0: Projects will be jointly funding projects using proceeds from local asset recycling with a crown uplift. Western Bay of Plenty Mayor James Denyer says the benefits of enabling more housing will be immense.
1: Access to housing and affordable housing is super important, and that is the greatest way we can increase community wellbeing.
0: A move to strengthen plant variety rights expected to lift the value of New Zealand's kiwifruit exports. The government's proposed amendments to the Plant Varieties Act, which would give growers, breeders and exporters stronger protection for high-value plant varieties. It says the changes would reduce the risk of new plant varieties being exploited during what can be a lengthy approval process. Zespri CEO Jason Tabrak says the current rules have caused a few concerns around the future.
2: This allows more comfort that we can actually continue to invest, bring these new varieties through and be protected.
0: Alternative ideas for the social media ban are being put forward. Education Minister Erica Stanford says the government's undertaking a wider program of work. She's confirmed Catherine Webb's Members Bill, which would ban social media for under-16s, is being deprioritised. Positive Parenting Program Country Manager Jackie Reak says other countries have set up programs in schools to teach kids about the harms.
3: How to manage their screen time habits better, or learn about risks to their safety, or what to do when they do come across harmful content.
0: Surf's up in Raglan and hopes spending will be too as the town hosts the World Surf League Championship Tour. Thousands are expected to gather at Manu Bay for the men and women's events for the next week and a half. It's supported by the government's events attraction package to attract high-value international events. Hospitality New Zealand Chief Executive Kirsty Phillips is praising the government for bringing the star athletes to New Zealand.
4: So News Talk ZB Sport. The two Kiwis are flying at the second golf major of the year. A tough course is making low scores difficult at the PGA Championship in Pennsylvania. But Daniel Hillier and Ryan Fox are both even parred after the second round, currently just four shots off the pace. Hillier shot a 1-under-69 and Fox a second successive even par 70. Golf coverage with Crown, there's nothing like a Crown forklift. To the A-League, coach Steve Corriker reckons last season's heartbreak provided valuable lessons to help spur Auckland FC to a maiden A-League grand final berth. Minor premiers in their debut season, the Black Knights were knocked out at the semi-final stage, but second time around, Auckland stormed into the decider thanks to a 3-0 away win over Adelaide and a decisive 4-1 win overall.
5: We had the experience from last season, we learned from it. You know, we wanted to remain calm coming into the game as well. We didn't want to get, you know, too excited about it because then we don't perform at a good level. But the boys, you can see they were up for it.
4: The New Zealand under-20 women's football team has been drawn in a difficult pool for September's FIFA under-20 World Cup in Poland. They'll tackle Japan, the United States and Italy in group play, the Americans being three-time champions and the Japanese two-time champs. The Canterbury Bulldogs can't wait to get home and lick their wounds after a seventh loss in eight NRL matches. The Canterbury Bankstown club were mauled 38-16 to kick off Magic Round in Brisbane, with coach Cameron Seraldo saying they're sick of being on the road.
6: You know, we've had a lot of travel. We've gone Vegas, Canberra, Brisbane three times in the last 4 weeks. Again, that is no excuse, but we're pretty keen to get back home next week.
4: NRL coverage with Pit Stop. 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I'm Joey Dwyer. That's News Talk ZB News and Sport with Sanderson Vitamins from Woolworths Pharmacies around New Zealand. It's 12:05. Jason Pine is next.
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8: I can understand why people living at Pegasus north of Christchurch are upset about the golf course there being sold to a large property developer. I can understand that. But at the same time, how long can anyone expect the area they live in to stay the same?
9: The Mental Health Foundation says bullying is often subtle, including overloading staff with work.
8: Overloading staff with work is bullying? Because sometimes giving more work to one person is a demonstration of how much you respect them.
9: Yeah, you're trusted to be able to get the job done.
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10: Met Service Marine Forecast for Christchurch. Variable 5 knots, sea smooth and it's mainly fine. And to the forecast for Christchurch region, It's mostly cloudy.

0: fine spells and light winds, but northeasterlies for a time this evening. And you've got a low of 1 degree tonight. Tomorrow, though, cloudy, but becoming fine for a time in the afternoon. Northeasterlies developing as well, and you've got that high 13 down to a low 1 degree. Monday, cloud clearing and becoming fine in the afternoon. Northeasterlies, a high 13.
1: 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Welcome to Brisbane. Welcome to Magic Round. 8 games, 16 teams, 3 days. 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
4: Yes, indeed. Kia ora, good afternoon from Brisbane and welcome to Rugby League's great annual roadshow, the one weekend on the calendar when the whole NRL converges on one city, one stadium and one giant celebration of the game. Magic Round at Suncorp Stadium, where over 3 days every match of the round is played under one roof, turning the heart of Brisbane into a rugby league carnival. And for New Zealand fans, all roads this weekend lead to tomorrow afternoon. The Warriors arrive sitting second on the ladder with genuine momentum, but they face one of the toughest assignments in the competition, the Brisbane Broncos, at their spiritual home in front of a sellout crowd. Kickoff at 4:05 local time tomorrow, the middle game of a Sunday triple header and the marquee clash of the entire weekend. The Warriors have made a habit this season of answering the big questions away from home. This, though, is a very different sort of challenge. Magic Round brings a finals-like atmosphere in the middle of May, fans from every club, wall-to-wall footy, and a stadium that genuinely lifts when the Broncos run out onto it. A fascinating test of where Andrew Webster's side really sits in 2026. Are they just enjoying a strong start, or are they genuine contenders capable of beating a Brisbane side in Brisbane when the spotlight is at its brightest? So as the Caxton Street crowds build, the jerseys from every corner of the league flood into town, and 3 days of back-to-back footy take over the city, we are live from Brisbane for the biggest festival weekend in rugby league. And with the Warriors and Broncos looming tomorrow, there may be no bigger game for Kiwi rugby league fans all season than this one. It's a great pleasure to be bringing you the show from Brisbane. I'm Jason Pine. Show producer is Andy McDonald. We're here until three. So much to cover off. Braith Anesta leads us off shortly. Rugby league royalty in this part of Australia and, well, in any part of the world, really. Mel Meninga is going to join us after 1 o'clock. Lots of time for your calls and feedback as well. We'll zoom in on the Warriors game tomorrow. Andrew Webster's going to join us. A couple of old boys from the team, Mark Tukey and also Kevin Campion, CEO of the club, Cameron George, joins us tomorrow. But I want to chat a bit about Luke Metcalf today. I know you've been thinking about this all week, Warriors fans, so we could do that this hour. Also, in a jam-packed show, Auckland FC are into the A-League Men's Grand Final. Going to celebrate that after 2 o'clock with Sam Cosgrove. And the Wellington Phoenix women today play their Grand Final, the first New Zealand team ever to play in an A-League's Grand Final. Going to preview that for you as well with CJ Bott this afternoon. Super Rugby as well, we haven't forgotten that. Josh Jacom out of the Chiefs after they won their 7th straight match of the season, comfortably accounting for the Highlanders in Hamilton last night. How are we going to fit it all in? We'll give it a crack. Lines open all afternoon. Very keen to hear from you, as always. 0800 80 10 80. You can send your thoughts via text to 9292. Emails into Jason at newstalkzb.co.nz. Just gone 11 and a half past midday.
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4: So as we come to you live from Brisbane for Magic Round, leading us off today is a former NRL Premiership winning 5/8. He played nearly 300 first grade games in a decade and a half long career with the Bulldogs, the Roosters and the West Tigers. Hugely important part of the 2004 Premiership winning Canterbury Bulldogs side. He also represented New South Wales in State of Origin and played 4 tests for Australia. Since his playing retirement, he's become a very prominent rugby league commentator and media personality, and is host of Fox League's NRL 360, which we love, of course, in New Zealand. I'm talking, of course, about Braith Anasta. He's got a pretty busy weekend, but he made time for us yesterday. I went to Braith Anasta's hotel and we sat in the lobby and chewed the fat about all sorts of things. I asked Braith Anasta, first of all, just how good Magic Round is.
3: Oh, it's the best. The vibe here is pretty electric and everyone's starting to roll in the last couple of days, and it's starting to fire up for a big weekend.
4: Right, I want to get straight to the Luke Metcalf stuff because that's what we're all interested in across New Zealand. What have you made of this whole thing? Let's, before we break it down and specifically, what have you made of the whole thing?
3: Very shocked, like many others in our game are, and I'm assuming all across New Zealand would feel the same way. So when I first heard it, I couldn't really believe it. I knew there were murmurs. You know, working in my industry, you hear the rumours, and I heard he was unsettled about a month ago. I couldn't quite understand it, to be honest with you. We may go into more depth about it, but my first thoughts were, you know, Tanner Boy's been killing it. He's going great. He deserves his upgrade extension. And then I thought that Metcalf would be his partner in crime in the halves. So I didn't think it was a big deal, and I thought that combination could work. So I was surprised that he didn't entertain it.
4: So is that Luke Metcalf saying, I don't want to play 6, I want to play 7 only? And is he entitled to make that call?
3: He's entitled to it. As I said before, I'm a little surprised by it. I don't know the intricate details, but you know, from what I've heard and just looking from the outside in, you know, they loved him in New Zealand. I spoke to Kem George, you know, not about the actual details, but he was disappointed the way that it's all panned out. They would have wanted him to play 5/8. He's played 21 games at 5/8 for the Warriors. I don't see him as a traditional 7. I could see him playing 6. So, again, I don't know the actual details, but I'm assuming that they've asked him, you know, can you play 6? Tanner Boyd will play 7. We think it can work. And he's just flat out said no. That's me just assuming that's happened, because I couldn't think of any other reason why he'd leave. He loves the place. He's the pin-up boy there, almost the face of the New Zealand Warriors. And he had a bright future there. And I thought they could form, as I said, a formidable combo. So that's the only way I can assume it's happened, because, you know, he didn't get the 7. And they would have been offering him the 6. They would have wanted him to stay because they had Harris Tavita talking to other clubs and a possibility of moving on next year. So if you join the dots, you know, he's just not happy. His agents probably sourced other opportunities and got him obviously a good pay packet at the Dragons and other options there. So, you know, he's entitled to it. I wish him all the very best. I wish he would have just gave it a crack in the halves with Tanner.
4: Yeah, we all wish that. And there was a couple of games that he did his hammy. But like last year, he was playing so well at 7 before, you know, the knee injury. Yeah. I don't know. I mean, do you reckon they would have gone okay, 6-7, the two of them? And he can play 6, can't he, Metcalf?
3: I do, because I don't think Metcalf is a traditional 7. He started at 6. He's played a bit of both. If you look at Tanner Boyd, he's not an overly dominating half. So it's not like Metcalf wouldn't have got enough touches or still had an influence on the games for the Warriors. And, you know, as I said, I just see him as one of the halves in our comp that can play both positions. And Tanner would have been accommodating to that. And I don't think Tanner's on a huge deal compared to other halves in the competition, so there was still money in the cap. And I truly believe the Warriors still wanted him. I think this is a Luke Metcalf decision. And, you know, again, it shocked me, you know. But, again, he's got every right. If he wants to play 7, he thinks he's a 7 and he's not a 6 or anything else, then, you know, I suppose that's up to him.
4: So what now then, Braith? Because he's with the Warriors for the rest of this season, as I understand it, then we'll go to the Dragons from 27 onwards. So how does Andrew Webster deal with that challenge of having Luke Metcalf in his squad? Does he play him? Does he put him in reserve grade? What do you predict?
3: Well, I love Andrew Webster and Cam George, and I think they're doing an amazing job, and I actually applaud them for handling this situation as they have. You know, if anyone's going to get him or do the right thing by the team here, it's going to be Webby. I think, you know, he's going to be heavily involved in this campaign. He has to be. You know, you'd be stupid not to. You've got a high-quality player. You've got a chance of winning the premiership. You know, I think, obviously, Tanner Boyd and Harris Davidi get the first shot. I'd be playing him because he's coming back from ACL, and I think he may have come back a little early because he looked a bit rusty that first game he did come back, and I thought maybe he was underdone. But now, get him fully fit. He's had the week off, and I understand he had the week off this week to clear his head, make the decision to move on. So once he gets that behind him, bring him into the team as 14. You can't change a winning halves combination. There's pressure on those guys now to deliver, though, and the luxury they have now is Metcalf's there on standby, and he can still have an impact from off the bench.
4: How do you reckon the Warriors are going?
3: I think they're doing really well. I just love the way they've been trending now for a long time. I really do. Their form has only got better over the years. As I said, I love their leadership and their coach. You know, and they've got such a young, exciting team that they can really, you know, score points at any time, but their defence is holding up. You can tell they love each other, they're playing for each other, and that's what you want out of any team. And they're doing themselves and New Zealand proud. And, you know, everyone over here in Australia has taken notice.
4: When fans see you at Magic Round, I've already seen you swamped by a couple here in the hotel foyer this morning. What is it they usually want to talk to you about? Is it the Bulldogs days, or is it current stuff? What do they mainly talk to you about?
3: Well, it's pretty crazy because our show on NRL 360, we talk about everything.
5: Yeah.
3: So everything is, you know, like obviously you get the Roosters and Bulldogs fans come up to me, but honestly, like, because we talk about the big issues and the drama every week and who's going where and what happened there, and so they just grab me, and honestly, I get stuck with it with every second fan for about 10 or 15 minutes. It feels like I'm on the show again, but it's great, bud. Everyone's really in a good mood up here, everyone's excited, and I love being here.
4: As a player, just to take you back briefly, that 04 side and your time when you were basically the main man in the teams you played in, did you embrace that pressure? Was that something you enjoyed, being the one who could pull the strings and really make a difference?
3: Yeah, I loved it. Like, it was kind of, give me, if the game's on the line, give me the ball. You know, that was kind of how I grew up and how I sort of transitioned into first grade. I love the big games, the big moments. You know, you come up trump sometimes, you fail at other times, but you kind of, you know, as you get older, you wear the scars and you learn from it, and you try and be the best player that you can. But I like games like this, Magic Round, I didn't get to play, but, you know, it reminds me of, you know, going to an Origin or, you know, grand finals, semi-finals. It's different. You know, you got bigger crowds, more parochial, and, you know everyone's watching, so you want to play the best that you possibly can, and it's a good opportunity to show what you got.
4: Of course, we love our rugby union in New Zealand, and at the end of, I think, 2004, there was a bit of talk that you might go to union. Was that ever a possibility? Did you ever genuinely entertain that?
3: Yeah, definitely. I was a tragic union supporter and player. I played as much union as I did league. I was on the cusp of playing Australian Schoolboys Rugby Union, and then I made the league team, so I couldn't play in it, but no, I took it serious. You know, you see a lot of these guys talk about rugby, but mine was genuine because I know the game well. I loved it just as much as I love league. And I nearly went to the Waratahs. Ewan McKenzie was the coach back then. But there was just a high risk. There was high risk, and it was going to be a bit of a long journey. And because I was solidified in rugby league and I was playing Origin and all that, it was at the time, for a young bloke, it was probably too much to take on. But, you know, I often think about what would have happened, you know, the what ifs, but I ended up all right where I was. So.
4: All right, just to finish then, this is probably biased, but Broncos Warriors feels like the game of the weekend. I don't know what you think, but it's going to be magnificent there on Sunday. So what decides that game?
3: I don't think it's biased at all, to be honest. It is. South Dolphins is going to be a cracker, and I've got them two probably on par for this weekend, but decide that game, I think. Well, the Warriors have been so consistent, right? Their defence has been holding up. It's a bit ironic, but you look at the halves, and that's what it's probably going to come down to, is creating opportunities, because, if you look at the Broncos, they don't have a shortage of that. You know, they've got Reynolds and Walsh and Ezra Mam, and so they're going to come up with points. So The Warriors, it's probably starving them of points. The Broncos, their defence holding up as it has been, but it's creating enough opportunities to outscore the Broncos is probably going to be the big thing. And the Warriors have had no issue in doing that. But up against the Broncos, whose defence has been really good, maybe until late, they've been pretty good majority of this year. So that's their main challenge.
4: That is the very familiar voice to rugby league fans of Braith Anasta, who I spoke to yesterday at his hotel. What a champion of a man. You know, he's pretty famous in Australia, particularly in rugby league country, Braith Anasta. And as soon as he came into the hotel foyer, there were, you know, two or three people who saw him and wanted to get a, you know, a photograph and a chat and talk some rugby league with him. And he was very, you know, very, generous with his time. Obviously you could tell there he loves the game of rugby league and is a very prominent and pretty credible voice in the game as well. I saw him there at Magic Around last night. Gee, they got their work cut out. They've got to do 8 games across the weekend, but there he was doing all his prep. So yeah, Braith Anasta, great to get the chance to chat to him on Weekend Sport. So you've heard from Braith Anasta. Your chance to react, 0800 80 10 80. And in particular, I want to chat to you about the Luke Metcalf situation. This has been playing out over the last few days, and thankfully, it hasn't dragged on. It hasn't been allowed to drag on. If you're just coming out from under a rock or you're not familiar with what has gone on here, Luke Metcalf earlier in the week, through his representatives presumably, told the Warriors that he would like to explore options away from the Warriors for his immediate future or his short-term future, presumably. The Warriors granted him permission to chat to other clubs, and obviously with a player of Luke Metcalf's capability and ability, they started to line up. So Luke Metcalf will leave the Warriors at the end of this season and take up a playing contract with the Dragons. So that's how it's all played out. Now, a big part of me says, why do we have contracts in the first place? If a player can just, if he's not happy about something, and we'll get to that in a moment, just go to the club management and say, look, I want to break my contract. I want to get out of this contract. I don't want to play here anymore. I want to leave. However, if we put that to one side, I think the last thing you want is a malicious complier in any form of employment. You don't want somebody there who really doesn't want to be there. However, you sign contracts for a reason, both players and clubs do, but it seems as though they're often not necessarily as watertight as perhaps clubs or players would have you believe. Be that as it may, how much of a surprise was this to you? Because I must admit, it was a massive surprise to me when I heard this being talked about in the early part of the week. I just assumed Luke Metcalf would want to return from injury and make his way back into the side when he was fit again. There was no inkling at all, and not that there would have been necessarily, but there was no inkling at all that he was agitating to play in the 7 jersey and the 7 jersey only. But that's clearly what's happened here. Luke Metcalf has decided that he only wants to play halfback. And it appears as though if he can't do it at the Warriors, then he wants to do it somewhere else. A big part of me, as I say, says, you know, what value is there in a contract? But if Luke Metcalf is so driven to play number 7 somewhere that he wants to change club in order to do it, then, you know, that's a pretty big call, isn't it? And it raises the next question, and this is the one I'd be keen to really hear from you on. How does Andrew Webster use Luke Metcalf for the rest of this season? What do you predict for Luke Metcalf's involvement for the rest of this current season? He is committed to the Warriors until the end of this season, the 2026 season, and then he will depart. So, what does Andrew Webster do in terms of selecting Luke Metcalf to start matches, to be involved in matches, or to not be involved in matches, as the case may be? I actually think it's fairly simple. Andrew Webster uses Luke Metcalf if and when he needs him. Tanner Boyd is the halfback. Chanel Harris-Tavita is 5'8". And I would love to have seen the Tanner Boyd-Luke Metcalf combo and what it would have looked like. We got a small taste of it earlier on in the season. And we may, again, get the chance to see it, depending on injuries and things like that. But I don't think you bring Luke Metcalf into the side unless you have to. The future halves combo, provided Chanel Harris-Tavita stays with the club, is Chanel Harris-Tavita and Tanner Boyd. That is the future halves combo. And a big part of me says, why would you continue to develop Luke Metcalf as a player when he's leaving at the end of the season? But he is still a very, very good rugby league player. Maybe he wears 14, as Braithen Astor suggested there. Maybe you have him there to provide impact as and when needed. Because there is no doubt he is a superb player who could make a big impact on this team this season. I've seen people say he shouldn't be picked. He should play in reserve grade. He should not be picked to play for the Warriors again this season. He should play in reserve grade, see out his contract, and from there, he can go. I have the opposite view. I think he should be used, but I don't think you'd be rushing him back into the side. I think you treat him like any other player that is in the team. Use him to try and win the Warriors a premiership. How much irony would there be if the Warriors do finally win the thing and Luke Metcalf plays a part in it and he's going the Dragons? 0800 80 10 80. Happy to take your calls. They're starting to stack up. Give us a call, 0800 80 10 80. Mark, kick us off.
5: Yeah, talk about irony. Wouldn't it be ironic if the Auckland FC won the competition this year? Crazy. Sorry, what was that, Pony?
4: I'm just keen to hear your views on how you think Andrew Webster will and should use Luke Metcalf for the rest of this year.
5: Well, I mean, it's looking into a crystal ball. It's a very long season to go and anything could happen. I mean, Tyler Boyd could get injured next week, so you really want to have a class backup like Metcalf. And I mean, he's got to get it back up to speed with the NRL. So I mean, you play him. I mean, Webster's such a fabulous coach. I mean, the way he brings talent through players is just incredible. I mean, I think I said to you last year, you know, we couldn't win the comp with Tanner Boyd as our halfback. And this year you're basically going, well, that's turned around on its head because he's our number one halfback and we need him to win the competition. So, yeah, I just find his coaching ability, yeah, something I probably haven't seen before. And I feel a bit sorry, obviously, for Metcalf, who's, you know, any player in professional sport who gets injured. I mean, there's a whole litany of stories that sort of, you know, tell the tale of someone getting replaced and never getting their seat back. So, I mean, Metcalf is a quality player, as he proved last year, and he'll get a good job in the NRL. But you want to keep him as a backup because, I mean, you know, any of the halves could go down like we saw last year, or both of them could go down. We're probably going to need him.
4: Yeah, he does seem to be, and this is, I don't like this phrase, but I think I'll use it because you'll know what I mean. He does seem to be injury prone. You look, he was at the Sharks for a couple of years and he's been at the Warriors for the last 4 years now. And I'm just going to do some quick maths here. 36 games for the Warriors, just 36 in the last four seasons. We know he had that injury last year. He played the first, it was 15 games or so, and then the injury ruled him out. And he was right at the peak of his powers, leading the Dally M and all of that. But he does seem to get injured a bit. And I know, you know, that you can never predict this stuff, Mark. But, yeah, I kind of feel as though Andrew Webster will be able to just, you know, talk to Luke Metcalf. They'll get on the same page. Luke Metcalf must have known that as soon as he decides to leave the club, but with still, you know, half a season to go, that there are going to be some challenging conversations to be had and that he can't expect to be treated in the same way as a player who has committed their future to the club.
5: So has he signed with St. George, has he? Is that right or not?
4: That's all the mail you're hearing. I haven't seen anything. Have I seen anything official? Andy might be able to tell us. He'll do the research. But yeah, it seems pretty common knowledge and it may or may not be official yet that he'll join the Dragons. So probably need a bit of help, Mark.
5: Yeah, I mean, looking back from last year, and I mean, he was probably... I mean, Nathan Cleary had his own injuries last year, but he was probably maybe the second best halfback, I think, in the competition before he got injured. And yeah, I mean, the talent just doesn't go away. But yeah, I just think that I think Tanner Boyd, from what the player he was last year to this year, is quite remarkable. I mean, every aspect of his game, he runs the ball now. He wasn't running. And I think a lot of it was down to confidence. And I think when Metcalf came back for those two games, in a weird way, it affected Tanner Boyd's game. He sort of was off his game, from my opinion. And I think, yeah, I think the Warriors have got a very strong team this year. And the forward pack, I think everyone's looking at it and going, you know, this is pretty much one of the best packs in the competition, which is our sort of advantage at the moment. Yeah, up the wires.
4: Up the wires, Mark. He has signed a three-year deal, with the Dragons starting from next season. Thanks for your call. 0800 80 10 80. Paul, with you after the break. 29 away from one. Spearline there if you want to jump aboard and talk the Warriors, talk Luke Metcalf in particular, and specifically how you would you predict he will be used for the rest of this NRL season by Andrew Webster. Back in a sec on Weekend Sport, broadcasting live from Brisbane for Magic Round.
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4: 25-1 on Newstalk ZB, coming to you live from Brisbane. My colleague Ben Francis, who writes rugby league and other things for the Herald, has just sent me through the stats that he included in one of his stories this week. Luke Metcalf has only been available for 42% of Warriors games since he joined because of injury. Paul, g'day, mate.
5: G'day, mate. Yeah, it must be fantastic over here, Magic Round. I saw pictures of that pop-up store, and the queue looked like it was a kilometre long, mate. It looked unreal for the Warriors.
4: Paul, honestly, I went down there to that pop-up store, and you're right, it was just chaos, mate. And then, speaking of chaos, Caxton Street before the first game of Magic Round last night. Honestly, mate, I actually thought of you as I was walking down there. Thought Paul would love this. He would be absolutely loving this if he was here. So you gotta get it on your bucket list. Have you been before?
5: No, I haven't been to Magic Round. I know
15: Suncorp is a fantastic stadium. I have been there, but I did say to my son this morning that we're going next year. We've got a plan and we're going to make a father and son trip of it, mate. So it's fantastic.
4: Yeah. You'll love it, mate. You'll absolutely love it.
15: Yeah. Now, this Metcalf situation, I think it's untenable, to be honest. I'm just looking at the whole picture. The statement that was put out by the Warriors when it first came out, it was a six-line statement, and it came from Cameron George. It came across like very, very... If you know Cameron George, he's a straight shooter, and it just came across like he's pissed off. That was the first statement, you know. We will not make any further comment on this matter. And it was very, very short and sharp. Then they made another statement that came out from the Warriors, same thing, you know, six lines long. He signed with another club. We wish him all the best. See you later. That, to me, that's not a statement from a club about a player. You know, there's no sort of thanks for his service. He's played this amount of games, blah, blah, blah. You know what I mean? So I think they're pissed off. I think this is untenable. In my opinion, there might be conspiracy party, but I think that he's gone to the club or his management and he wants to leave on compassionate grounds because he's just got married, had a new baby, and the Warriors don't want another player leaving on compassionate grounds because to the fans and the public, it would just be embarrassing. So they've said, if you know what I mean. So that's my opinion. I think that's what might have happened, mate. But I think it's untenable. Webster cannot... I don't think he'll play him. I mean, he can't put him on the bench. He can't go a New South Wales Cup because you've got Jet Cleary and you've got Luke Hansen who are flying at the moment. They're the next ones to step up. So where does he go? What does Webster do?
4: So you reckon that he'll just say, hey, I'm not going to pick you for first grade. As you say, we've got other emerging halves down in reserve grade. So what does Luke Metcalf do? Does he just train with the team, presumably, and then just sits up in the stand with a suit on match days? Is that how you see it playing out?
15: Well, I just think there's a bit of bad blood there. So I'm not sure what's going to happen. He can't. I mean, on the bench you've got Tamari Martin, who's ready. He's due to come back. Sure, if Tanner Boyd gets injured tomorrow or the next week, sure that they'll bring Luke Metcalf in, no doubt. But I just think that I just think something's not right with the whole situation with Luke Metcalf. And the other thing too, mate, he's going to a club. He doesn't know who the coach is for next year. There's no way they're going to be winning a premiership within 10 years. So he's leaving a club that is absolutely flying at the moment, and he's going to this sort of club, who, by the way, who already has a number seven who's an up-and-coming star. So if Luke Metcalf goes there, will he play six? And if he does play six there, well, that makes a mockery of the reason why apparently he left here in the first place. So I just think there's a lot to play out in this, mate.
4: Yeah, mate, you make some really good points, and you're right. Yeah, what if Luke Metcalf turns up in the Dragons number six jersey? I hadn't even thought of that. You know, because the narrative has been that, you know, that from the club, I don't think Luke Metcalf has spoken publicly about it, has been, okay, he's made it pretty clear he wants to play, you know, a certain position. That vacancy does not exist now. They've just, re-signed Tanner Boyd till 2029. So clearly they're all in on him. And as you say, they've got Jet Cleary and a couple of others coming through as well. So, I think you're probably right, Paul. I think in case of injury, if there's an injury, yes, he comes in. But unless that happens, or Tanner Boyd has a catastrophic drop-off in form, which I can't see happening, I think you're probably right. Maybe he doesn't play first grade again if those things don't happen.
15: Yeah, well, I think don't be surprised if Luke Metcalf is gone within a matter of weeks. See you later. I mean, $900,000 for a guy who's hardly ever taken the field. And just one more quickly, pointing on the Wales at the moment. You know, they're sitting second on the table. I watched the Dolphins closely last night, and we beat the Dolphins. And I'm just looking at all of the teams, and I'm just thinking, you know, we're definitely a top four team at the moment. The Panthers are obviously the benchmark, and we play them in a few weeks. And we've definitely got the wood over, you know, most of those teams. So it's very, very exciting times for us Warriors fans, mate.
4: I totally agree, mate. I totally agree. Always good chatting league with you, mate. Yeah, start planning for Magic Round. You and your son will absolutely love it, mate. Yeah, a couple of reasonably one-sided games last night with the Sharks beating the Bulldogs 38-16. But what was it at halftime? 30 points to 6? Seems like every time the Sharks attacked, they scored.
16: The Bulldogs kind of got a couple, you know, near the end. And then the Dolphins, who were very well supported, obviously, being a Queensland side at Suncorp Stadium last night, getting up over the Rabbitohs by 32 points to 10. Again, at halftime, it was, what, 20-0? 24-0 on the hour mark before Souths, you know, finally woke up and thought, oh, we're playing in this game as well. Far too late by that stage. So the games today were the West Tigers against the Sea Eagles, the Roosters and the Cowboys, and the Eels up against the Storm. So some interesting storylines there. 0800 80 1080 is our number if you want to talk Luke Metcalf, 19-1. Paul, another Paul. Hello.
17: Yeah, g'day. Can you hear me?
16: I can hear you fine.
17: Oh, sweet. Yeah, I feel really sorry for Metcalf. You know, you come on the scene. He's the man. And Wemo injury, you know. Give him another season, another injury. Yeah, I'm really disappointed because he really steps up to the mark with CHT. Him and CHT, they're blowing it off the park.
16: So, I guess the thing is, Paul, with those injuries, right, I don't know, if it was me and I'd been injured as often as Luke Metcalf has and I'm finally injury-free, I feel like I would just be doing everything I possibly can to say to my coach, I'm your man to play that position. And I don't know, he got a hammy and he's back from that, so doubly frustrating. But I don't know, I feel like you're back now. Just, you know, show me that you're the man for the seven jersey. Give Tanner Boyd a run for his money.
17: Exactly. But he did get a run in the lower grade, you know. He should have did the run in reserves.
16: Yeah.
17: Whether he brought him back in straight away, you know, that shouldn't have happened. But I'm sure, back in the day, he's injured now. So, you know, two injuries now. He's down and out, unfortunately. Shame for us. But CHT, we've got to hang on to him for sure.
16: Yeah, I think that's a very important point, Paul. I think that's a very important piece of business for the Warriors, is to make sure that Chanel Harris-Tavita is at the football club beyond this year. The other thing, you know, just as we've been talking, when Luke Metcalf first came to the Warriors, he did play in the sixth jersey because Sean Johnson was the halfback. So it's not as though he hasn't played there. I guess he feels as though he's developed sufficiently to be the main man there. And look, I'll freely admit, and I've said this a few times in the last little while, I remember at the start of the season talking about the Warriors and when Luke Metcalf, they weren't sure when he was going to be back. There was talk about round six. As it happened, he came a bit earlier than that. But I remember talking about this and thinking, okay, Tanner, just be a safe set of hands for us. Just get us through until Luke Metcalf is ready to come back. And he did so well that he is basically now the number one guy. He has gone past Luke Metcalf in the Warriors halfback pecking order. And that's where because what would it say if, as soon as Luke Metcalf was fit, that he replaced one of the form players in Tanner Boyd? What would that say about Andrew Webster's coaching, his man management, his selection? It wouldn't say a heck of a lot. Yes, there are some players who live above the selection line, who, if they are available, they play regardless. But you cannot deny or ignore the form of Tanner Boyd in that seven jersey for the Warriors this season. Against expectation, like I say, I was just hoping that he would, you know, run the cutter, you know, efficiently, without being too flashy, kick his goals, and make sure that when Luke Metcalf came back, that you know, the Warriors were in a reasonable position. Instead, he's guided them to one of their best starts to the season ever. So you can't drop the bloke. So Luke Metcalf has obviously read that writing on the wall and made the decision that he will look elsewhere. And elsewhere is the Dragons. The irony is, they're a pretty poor side at the moment, aren't they? I heard Mike saying yesterday on the air that it's like him leaving Newstalk ZB and going and working at another radio station somewhere. Why would you leave the top dog? 12:45, we'll talk Warriors and Luke Metcalf until 1:00. Mel Meninga is our guest after 1, but lines open to chat a bit of rugby league with you, Magic Round, etc. 0800 80 1080.
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29: Is Luxon putting his vote share ahead of New Zealand's need to bring in the workers that we know we need to bring in? 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
16: Coming up 11 to 1, Fiona on email. Aside from Metcalf's talent, Jason, if he's not prepared to play in another position, he's obviously not a team player. He's playing for himself and his imagined glory, not for the team. He could take a leaf out of Roger Tuivasa-Sheck's playbook. Thank you very much indeed, Fiona. And on text here, having Metcalf on the bench in knockout footy would be valuable. If Tanner Boyd and Harris Tavita can't break down the Panthers, for example, then Metcalf can come on and may do so. He's gone next season, but this year he is still a warrior. Hello, Alan.
33: Yeah, good morning, Jason. Look, I can't help feeling that there's a lot to do with family in this whole episode. I think as your Herald correspondent suggested, I have some sympathy for him because he's here with his wife and young child basically by themselves, if you know what I mean. I mean, yes, he's got the company of the team and all this sort of thing, but that doesn't happen 24/7. And with this injury, he's been having to sort of sit around or go into Warriors and do sort of work and so on. But I believe he's had a long time with just him and his wife and the wee one. And I think his situation to some degree is even comparable with that of Barnett. Barnett openly admitted that the family, missing the family, particularly with the young child, is what was the motivation for him. As far as his argument of wanting to play seven, I tend to agree with Braith and Astor in the sense that I think he could easily play six. The two positions are not as clear-cut as they once used to be. They've very easily overlap. Boyd is playing in the manner of Sean Johnson in his last year, the 2023. Johnson's way of playing changed after he had that broken leg from Tony Simmons, I think it was, playing in a game for Manly, when Simmons came down on the back of his leg and broke his leg. He didn't have the same speed or the same ability to do the massive side steps and running skills that we saw of him from when he first came on the scene. But he adapted his game. Now, I think that's happened to some degree to Boyd, and I think that's what Metcalf is going to have to embrace. I'm not sure that he's going to have that speed that he once had. He's 27 years of age, so the lightning speed, if you like, is starting to fall away now. I doubt if he'd be as fast now as he was when he was 20, 21. But Olivia, that injury
16: Alan,
33: that he's...
16: Yeah. Sorry, Alan, let me ask you this, just to your point about the environment around Luke Metcalf. So let me ask you this. If he was surrounded by his family, had a lot of support, let's say if he goes to the Dragons and has that, do you think he'll be happy to play number six?
33: I can't answer that, to be honest with you, Jason. I'm not dodging the question either. I mean, who knows what's going to happen? And as I said before, in my opinion, six and seven have become almost an overlap. I mean, we see Harris Tevita making a good fist of where he's playing, but when you look at it, he's pretty much doing the same as Boyd, in the sense that he's either letting the ball go for the rest outside him to have a go, or he's kicking it to some sort of chance that the wingers or the outsides might be able to get up on it. He's just not doing it as often. Now, yes, Boyd is doing more of a direction of the running of the team, in the sense that from set plays, he's the one that decides which way they go. He's the one that decides what the call is going to be if they're playing inside the 10-metre, the opposition 10-metre. But Harris Tevita is completely capable of doing both of those things. Boyd is doing nothing wrong, and therefore it makes sense to leave him there where he is.
16: Yeah, Alan, I've got to go, but very good points well made, mate. Thanks for calling in. Look forward to chatting rugby league with you again soon. Seven away from one, News Talk ZB.
0: It's Super Rugby. 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
16: News Talk ZB final text on this. The Warriors have obviously learnt their lesson, says this one. There's no point having a player with them who doesn't want to be there. That is all there is to it. Thank you for all your calls and correspondence on the Luke Metcalf situation. We can chat some more about that a bit later on if you like. But after 1 o'clock, in Queensland, there is one rugby league king, probably. Mel Meninga. He's with us after one.
12: 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Or charging down one. 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
23: It's 1 o'clock. I'm Sandy Hodge. A kayaker has died after suffering a medical event in Auckland Harbour. Emergency services were called before 9 this morning. Police say the man received medical treatment on a boat just off Hobsonville Marina, but he sadly passed away. Another mistrial in the latest rape case against disgraced Hollywood movie mogul Harvey Weinstein, with the New York jury unable to reach a verdict. The BBC's Lewis Vaughan Jones says this is the third time this case against the 74-year-old, who is in jail for other charges, has been considered by a jury.
0: The month-long trial was centred around whether Weinstein raped aspiring actress Jessica Mann in a hotel room more than a decade ago.
23: The Manhattan District Attorney says prosecutors are discussing whether to try again in court. The outbreak of a strain of Ebola, which doesn't have a vaccine, has killed 65 people in the Democratic Republic of Congo. The BBC reports there are 246 confirmed cases, mainly centred around gold mining towns in the DRC's eastern Ituri province. BBC correspondent in the capital, Kinshasa, Emery Makumeno, says it's spreading through dense urban areas where lots of people are on the move.
1: Security issues in the region and gaps in infectious control are also complicating efforts to trace contacts.
23: Golfers in Canterbury are set to lose a key location, with the Pegasus Golf Course north of Christchurch expected to be mowed over. Townhouse developer Wolfbrook Property has purchased the town's 18-hole golf course with plans to carve it up for housing. The company says the course will be temporarily open free of charge. Golf Management and Marketing Director Mike Godinet says frustration should be aimed at the previous owners who mismanaged the property, not Wolfbrook.
2: For them, commercially, it's probably a brilliant move, but for the rest of us who are golf fans, it's not.
23: Disgruntled New Zealanders are taking to the streets this afternoon to protest high fuel costs. Demonstrations are taking place in more than 40 locations.

0: calling for fuel taxes to be cut, future increases scrapped, and road user charges suspended as fuel prices remain high. They're also demanding more transparency from the government on how fuel-related revenue is spent. Event co-organiser Phil Barrett says the government needs to do more in keeping fuel prices down.
1: We've got some demands, and I think some of them are quite reasonable. We want GST to be capped at pre-conflict prices so that there's no more GST added.
0: A boost for small businesses with a targeted program to bolster mental health. The government's removing the cost barrier for workplaces with the free program, aiming to boost productivity. It comes at no additional cost to taxpayer and rebrands an already funded text and call line, in-person sessions and an AI-powered app. Sir John Kirwan says targeted support for these workers is important. A growing gap between perception and reality for older New Zealanders living at home. New research from Hato Hone St John shows 42% of people with medical alarms don't believe help is always close by in an emergency. Yet nearly 60% of adult children think their parents do have support nearby. Telecare General Manager Nick Coley says many parents downplay their medical issues so as not to be a burden.
2: It's important to have these open conversations and say that there is help that can be provided to enable them to be independent as much as they can to remain in their home and live the best life they can.
3: To News Talk ZB Sport, Mainland Tactics newbie Gina Crampton admits she's not at peak fitness for her first stint at short-term injury cover in the ANZ Premiership game against the Magic this afternoon. Crampton providing maternity cover for the New South Wales Swifts until her two-week deployment to Christchurch. The former Silver Fern mid-quarter gave birth herself 10 months ago and says she's gradually regaining her touch on court.
4: You know, it's hard after a baby, as I'm sure a lot of people know. I wouldn't say I'm back to how I was, but, 10 months have gone by and I'm happy and proud of the place that I've got to.
3: They face off against the Waikato side at Parakiore Sports Centre at 4pm. Melbourne City captain Rebecca Stott believes Bev Priestman has been a key driver in the Wellington Phoenix women's record-breaking season. The Kiwi rival is hoping to snatch up a second major title with her Australian side in their grand final against the Phoenix tonight. Stott says Priestman has helped turn the Phoenix into a formidable side.
5: This isn't her first rodeo. She's won an Olympic gold medal, so she's obviously a very good coach, and I think just watching the next play, you can tell that she's got them well drilled.
3: They face off at Melbourne's Amy Park at 6:15. To Super Rugby, Anton Segner believes a blue wall will be fronting up to defend the Garden of Eden from the high-flying Hurricanes. The Blues flanker feels victory tonight will be made easier by slowing down their electric opposition Bull, made tougher with Dalton Papali'i out awaiting jaw surgery. After post-match analysis delivered the feeling they'd failed to muscle up against the Crusaders, does Segner expect to make a make-up performance tonight?
6: 100%, yeah. We're a team that prides ourselves on our physicality. If you're part of a team like that, then things do get ugly. It's cliche for a reason that, yeah, the games are lost and won up front.
3: Kick-off at 7:05 tonight. Super Rugby coverage with NZ Safety Blackwood. Safety, there in boots and all. I'm Joey Dwyer. That's News Talk ZB News and Sport with Sanderson Vitamins from Woolworths Pharmacies around New Zealand. It's 1:05. Jason Pine is next.
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10: Met Service marine forecast for Christchurch. Variable 5 knots, sea smooth and it's mainly fine. And to the forecast for Christchurch region, it's mostly cloudy with fine spells and light winds, but northeasterlies for a time this evening. And you've got a low of 1 degree tonight. Tomorrow though, cloudy but becoming fine for a time in the afternoon. Northeasterlies developing as well, and you've got that high 13 down to a low 1 degree. Monday, cloud clearing and becoming fine in the afternoon. Northeasterlies, a high 13.
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0: as we celebrate the world's biggest festival of rugby league. 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
1: Yes, indeed. Welcome back into the show as we come to you live from Brisbane for NRL Magic Round. Games today, three of. Tigers, Sea Eagles, 5 o'clock. Roosters, Cowboys, 7:30. Eels, Storm, 9:45. That's the lineup today. Tomorrow, of course, the Warriors take centre stage. This is the marquee game of the round. Warriors, Broncos, just after 6 o'clock tomorrow evening, New Zealand time, 4 o'clock local time. I've said this a few times, but you cannot walk any distance here further than about 10 metres without seeing a Warriors replica jersey. They are everywhere. Everywhere. Lucky enough to be over here to witness it all. And for those of you who have been to Magic Round, and in fact been to Brisbane ahead of a Broncos game or a big NRL fixture, Caxton Street is the street that leads directly down to Suncorp Stadium. It is full of pubs and dining outlets. And last night, well, actually in the afternoon, we sort of got there around about 3:30, 4 o'clock, ahead of the first game at 6. The place was just absolutely jumping. So many people, so many different, you know, jerseys. If you weren't wearing club colours, you almost felt out of place. But so many Warriors supporters already here. I just can only imagine what tomorrow is going to be like. On the show tomorrow, Andrew Webster will join us. Also, Cam George, CEO of the Warriors, and former players Brent Tate, Mark Tukey, and Kevin Campion are all on the show tomorrow. So looking forward to that. We're going to cover off Auckland FC, don't worry. We'll do that after 2 o'clock today with Sam Cosgrove. Also preview the Phoenix Women's Grand Final with CJ Bott and also football analyst Kirsty Yallop. But I want to start this hour with one of the most iconic figures in rugby league. He starred for Queensland and Australia during a glittering playing career spanning the 1980s and 1990s. A dominant centre, he played in multiple premiership-winning sides with the Canberra Raiders. He captained Australia, becoming the first player in history to be part of four Kangaroo tours of Great Britain and France. He played more than 400 first-grade matches, earned 32 State of Origin caps for Queensland, and was widely regarded as one of the game's toughest and most influential players, overcoming multiple broken arms during his career to remain at the very top. He was appointed a member of the Order of Australia in 1994, inducted into the Sport Australia Hall of Fame, and later elevated to immortal status in rugby league. He went on to coach Queensland through an era-defining State of Origin dynasty, led Australia to World Cup success, and last year was appointed head coach of NRL expansion team, the Perth Bears, ahead of and through the club's inaugural season in 2027. Who else could I be talking about but Mel Meninga, who joins us now. Mel, great to have you on Weekend Sport, broadcasting across New Zealand. Let's start with Magic Round. It's become one of the signature weekends in rugby league. Why do you think it resonates so strongly with the fans?
2: My personal opinion is that, you know, Queensland's the hub of rugby league globally, you know, so I think that's a great start. I've seen with so many Warriors fans come here, you know, so it's obviously it's great for, I think, anyone even outside of rugby league, and this is what I've noticed over the years, is that it's a festival, you know, so it's not, and it's a happy festival. It's not around, you know, competition, and I support this team and someone else supports the other team. It's all this adversarial stuff. It's just a happy time. That's what I find. And having it collectively in one spot is excellent. Having it in Brisbane is even better.
3: Yeah, well, as you say, this is the heartland, isn't it, as far as you're concerned? And as far as a lot of fans are concerned, you're right about Warriors fans. I mean, I flew over yesterday and the plane was full of them. What have you made of the Warriors in 2026?
2: They've been great. They've been excellent. Yeah, obviously, you know, Andrew Webster's got them buzzing. The club's in a great state at the moment, well led, having success on the field, and then, you know, full crowds at Go Media Stadium. It's fantastic, and it's great to see. It's, you know, being an advocate of rugby league, it's, you know, see that happening in New Zealand is fantastic.
3: When people bump into you here, what do they want to talk about the most when they, I mean, I'm sure you can't walk down the street without, you know, seeing somebody every 10 minutes here who wants to talk with you. What do they want to talk with you about normally? Is it your playing career, your coaching career, what you're up to now?
2: Probably two things. They obviously bit of respect, you know, from the playing career, I think, which has been nice, and it's not overbearing, which is fantastic. It's really sincere, which you know, I really appreciate. The other thing is about the Perth Bears, you know, so they're all wishing me, you know, the best of luck, you know, which is fantastic. And this, everywhere I go, travels, and I go over to WA, or, you know, I'm in down in Sydney or in Brisbane or go down Melbourne or wherever I go to, it's all around, you know, the wish, you know, the Perth Bears all the best of luck, and they want to see us be successful. So, yeah, I'm not surprised by it, but, you know, I'm really, you know, really grateful for it.
3: So how is that project going?
2: It's a challenging project, but, you know, and at the same time, it's, you know, it's very enjoyable. You know, actually to start up a club from its very beginnings and trying to build it into something, you know, something successful and sustainable, I feel very, I get very honoured and grateful I'm in that position.
3: In terms of recruiting, because people want to know who's going to be playing for this team, how challenging has recruiting been? I mean, rugby league's very much a, you know, eastern seaboard sport, isn't it? How challenging has the recruitment side of this been?
2: I don't think it's been challenging. I feel that we've got the right story. You know, we've got the right story. Perth is a great livable state. You know, I don't think, you know, every player that I'm talking to, the reason why I'm talking to them is that they want to make some really courageous, bold decisions. They want to get out. They want to get out of their comfort and go to uncomfortable. They're all great advocates of our great game, and, you know, part of our charter is to you know, build participation and popularity of rugby league in WA. That's part of our charter. So every player that we've signed has got that vision, you know, which is really good, and be obviously be part of something that trailblazing, you know, being pioneers, part of the foundations of the club, and collectively, and this is what I probably say to everyone, collectively we can actually start a bit of a movement around who we are and who we represent, and build respect in the WA community.
3: So building culture, building respect, that sort of thing as well. But do you feel also pressure to be competitive from day one?
2: Oh, it's always, that's the lot of a head coach and, you know, the football department, really, you know, is to be successful and be competitive. You know, I feel, you know, we're putting a team together that's going to be competitive. It really is that simple. And, you know, we're not going to be, in my mind, we're not going to be, you know, that team that goes over to or plays against any other team that's going to get flogged. You know, that's the perception sometimes, you know, of people who, you know, watch a game or got a grand opinion of our game, you know. So that's not who I am. I'm not a loser. I'm a winner. And that's where my team's going to be.
3: Can we talk a bit about your playing career? You wore those jerseys with such pride, and we loved over in New Zealand watching you play for Canberra, play for Queensland, play for Australia, except when it was against us, obviously. Which jersey do you think meant the most to you, or did they mean different things to you?
2: Well, they put them on the same pedestal, but they mean different things to me, you know, so it's a bit of both, I guess. You know, I wouldn't be playing for Queensland and Australia if it wasn't, you know, for the club success, you know, so, and that club success with the Raiders, it was all around, you know, playing for your mates. It's just a great environment to be involved, and that's the one thing you miss when you retire, is that going into that environment, a club environment, every weekend, you know, every week, to prepare for a game and doing it together. So that's huge. It was huge for Canberra because, you know, we were the first team outside of Sydney to do it. And then because of that success, you get an opportunity to play for Queensland, and then from Queensland you get an opportunity to play for Australia. But Australia is the biggest honour, personal honour, I think, you know, just to put on your country's jersey and represent that on foreign soil as well, in particular with us, you know, that's a great acknowledgement of your career, you know. So I often say, because, you know, obviously I was coach of the Australian side, often said that, and, you know, what's the one jersey, if you had to pick one jersey to put above your mantelpiece, that represents your career, that's that national jersey.
3: Amazing. At what point in your playing career did you start thinking about coaching?
2: I never did. It wasn't until Sheensy left the Raiders, that I was approached by the club, and I had a good yarn to the players because, you know, I was just out of playing as well, and they felt that, you know, I could do a good job. So it was from there, but I quickly found out I didn't want to be a coach, you know. I think you got to do your, that's the one thing I believe around coaching, you got to do your apprenticeship, you got to understand who you are. You've got to have a philosophy around how you want to present your teams and things like that, how you present yourself. So over a long period of time, I think I've managed to do that, you know, with all the representative, you know, sides that I've had over many, many years. And I believe I'm in a situation now where I've got the experience and knowledge to be part of a startup.
3: Plenty going on in the NRL at the moment. Expansion, obviously, the Perth Bears, PNG, this Las Vegas, obviously, now Magic Round's well and truly entrenched. Does it feel like the Code of Rugby League is entering a very bold and exciting era right now?
2: Yeah, it is exciting to be involved. I think, you know, everyone involved in sport can see that, you know. So, it is exciting. It is bold. And you've got to have a bit of courage, you know, to do what Peter Volandis and his team is doing, and I think what we're trying to achieve over in Perth, you know. So that's the type of characteristics that we want in people and players, you know, that's going to be part of our club. So, yeah, I think we're representative of where the game is trying to take our game.
3: Just to finish, I want to finish on a New Zealand question about the Warriors. I mean, you know, we all say it's our year, it's our year, it's our year. It hasn't been yet. Do you see the green shoots there for Warrior success? If not this year, then at some stage in the next little while?
2: We understand over here how strong the game is over there and the talent pool over there, you know. So most clubs are sort of searching around, aren't they, you know, to see where the next Kiwi's coming from, honestly, or Pacific Islander, you know. So, yeah, it's a really healthy state. And I probably agree with, you know, Cameron George in this sense that they still want to entrench themselves more. Obviously, it's all Auckland-centric at the moment, and they need to help propagate the game in all parts of New Zealand. You know, New Zealand is a stronghold for rugby, as we all know, you know, and athletic prowess, you know. It's a great, when you talk, you know, per capita, it's highly successful, and the success of all your teams over there. So it's exciting, but you got to temper that with a bit of patience, I reckon. And I sort of agree with Cameron George at this stage of the development of the Warriors and the game, development of the game over there in particular. But it'll get to a stage where, you know, I believe that, you know, you could probably carry a second team.
3: Mel, great to see you. All the best with getting the Perth Bears up and running. Can't wait to see you over in New Zealand sometime in 27.
2: Well, it's a long way from Perth, so we'll see what happens. You know, maybe it's a Warriors Perth game at Magic Round. I mean, we can start talking about that maybe in 27.
3: Let's do it. Great to see you, Mel. Thanks.
2: Yeah, thank you.
1: No, thank you, Mel. Mel Meninga, the one and only. What about that? Perth Bears, Warriors at Magic Round a year from now. Who knows? I mean, the Warriors are such a big draw card. I know it gets said a lot. And those of you who have had the chance to watch the Warriors overseas will know this. But it's not until you actually get here. And I cannot imagine what tomorrow is going to be like, but I simply cannot wait to find out. But the number of Warriors fans, they are everywhere, absolutely everywhere. And you talk to fans of other teams and they say, look, whenever the Warriors come to play us, Magic Round or otherwise, there are always so many fans. And I think obviously in Queensland, I mean, there's a lot of Kiwis on the Gold Coast, you know, up into Brisbane and probably a bit further up towards the Sunshine Coast as well. A lot of Kiwis around here anyway. And I'm sure a lot of the fans I'm seeing in Warriors jerseys live here. Of course they do. But there were so many people coming in to Brisbane in the last couple of days as well. The plane I flew in on was just absolutely rammed with Warriors fans. I can tell you the airport was like a nightclub. Before we took off, everybody in full celebration mode. And that's it. That's the feeling you get here at Magic Round. It is a feeling of celebration. Yes, all these fans support their own teams. But you do hear a lot about how fans can be a bit feral. And maybe that's happened, but I haven't seen any evidence of it at all. Basically, yesterday on Caxton Street, you threw fans of all 17 teams into a big melting pot. I even saw some Canberra Raiders jerseys, and they're not even playing here this weekend, but there are a lot of Raiders jerseys around. But you threw all of these fans into this big melting pot with rugby league at the centre of it, because that's the reason, let's face it, that we are all here. And the sense I got was just one of just celebration, just an absolute, you know, carnival atmosphere. It was a lot like the Sevens used to be. That's the vibe I felt, the very early days of the Sevens, you know, around that kind of sweet spot of once we'd worked out that we needed to dress up, sort of the 2003, 4, 5, around there, you know, when the Sevens really used to pump. That's what it felt like yesterday here at Magic Round. And it made me think that we have to propagate Super Round for Super Rugby. We simply cannot let that be a one and done. And while we know there's going to be an Anzac Day rugby test next year now, that Super Round, we have to find a way to keep that alive, to have fans of all the teams come to one place, wear their colours, mix and mingle, make it a celebration weekend. Yes, watch the rugby and cheer so loudly for your team, but also just be part of something that is bigger than that, bigger than your team. That's what Magic Round feels like to me. I would urge you, if you get the opportunity, and this is me speaking before I've even seen the Warriors against the Broncos tomorrow, which is going to be absolutely jam-packed full of fans from both sides and a sprinkling of others as well. But if you're a rugby league fan, or you're a fan of sport, or you're a fan of occasions, then I would urge you at some point to make this something you tick off your bucket list, because even at this point, even two games into an eight-game weekend, it has been simply superb here in Brisbane. 1:23, let's take a break. Lines are open, 0800 80 1080 at any stage if you want to pass comment, 9292 on text. But there is other sport going on, I know that. I know the centre of the universe over here feels like Magic Round, and it is. But there was some Super Rugby last night, and the Chiefs quietly and efficiently won their seventh game in a row, beating the Highlanders. I watched some of the highlights when I got back last night of this game, and that was so grim seeing Caleb Tungatau stretch it off. That was so heartbreaking, watching a crestfallen Caleb Tungatau stretch it off for what looks to be a long period on the sidelines. Just so gutting. And Damien McKenzie knocked out as well. Josh Jacom is going to join us shortly to recap the game. He's off to the Highlanders next year as well, so how was the dynamic? Looking forward to chatting to Josh Jacom next on Weekend Sport, live from Brisbane, 1:24.
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10: Newstalk ZB 127. Phil says, I remember Big Mel back in the days of the green machine running down the sideline, big smile on his face, carrying the ball in one hand. I must admit, my major memories of Mel are in an Origin jersey. In that Queensland jersey and with the big arm guard on, because he broke his arm so often, didn't he? He always seemed to have an arm guard on. Sharon says, hopefully you're wearing a Warriors jersey while broadcasting. Andy says, Piney, are you wearing your Warriors top? I can report that yes, I am wearing my Warriors top as I broadcast today and will be again tomorrow. Travis says, good thing the Aussies won't kill Magic Round with insane liquor licensing laws like Wellington did with the Sevens. Yeah, good point, Travis. And Scott says, hey, Piney, here's my conspiracy theory. Andrew Webster and Ivan Cleary reunite at the Warriors when Cleary finishes with the Panthers. Jet and Nathan play together at the Warriors. Boom. That would be boom. That would be a boom idea. I did hear Ivan Cleary say that he wasn't interested in coaching another NRL team when he finishes at the Panthers at the back end of next year. But you never say never, do you? You never say never. There must be quite a... he's coached one of his sons for a long time. You'd have to think there would be just a little bit of a motivation, a bit of a temptation to come over and see how Jet's going at the Warriors. As we know, Andrew Webster and Ivan Cleary work together at the Panthers. Not beyond the realms of possibility. I guess we wait to see how that all plays out. Thanks for all your texts. 129, the Chiefs have gone back to the top of the Super Rugby table after a crushing 42-12 home win over the Highlanders in Hamilton, their seventh victory on the bounce.
11: Yeah, there's the turnover. The Chiefs have turned it over. Jacob gives it to Moifalau. Inside ball. Out the back of the hand. Kyle Brown scores 40 points to 12. Out the back door goes to Moifalau. And Kyle Brown says, I'll have that. Full time here in Hamilton, 42-12.
10: Yeah, Minty Graham, Minty Mead, and Steve Gordon with the call last night on Newstalk ZB Sport. Chiefs first five, Josh Jacob is with us the day after. Thanks for giving up some of your time, Josh. Pretty convincing performance from the Chiefs. What do you reckon the coaching staff and the playing group will be most pleased about with what happened last night in Hamilton?
12: Yeah, I think the scoreboard potentially doesn't reflect the feeling of the game. To be quite honest, I think the Highlanders came out firing in both halves. I think we adjusted well in moments, but there were some key messages, especially on field, around where we could have been a bit better last night, in particular around our discipline that probably allowed the Highlanders to get a bit of a flow on. So I'm sure that'll be a big talking point once we connect again, leading into this weekend against the Crusaders.
10: You got the start at first five, looked really comfortable steering things around. How are you feeling about your own form when you get these opportunities in the 10 jersey?
12: Yeah, firstly, always grateful to be out there, especially in the 10 jersey. And I think just when those opportunities come, just to be really calm and have a bit of poise about my presence and in particular my voice. In terms of how I'm feeling really comfortable. I think the biggest thing for me is just getting a few more instances maybe with hands on ball and just so I can feel like I can get a bit of a flow on. Sometimes obviously how the game is going, those opportunities might be a bit slim, but more so just focusing on if they are slim or there's less opportunities, making sure that when I do have hands on ball, I'm being really accurate with what I'm trying to do. So, yeah.
10: Is that decision-making that you're talking about there and that accuracy, is that an evolution of you as a player? From us looking in, you look really assured all the time, but do you feel that's an evolution, that your decision-making is improving week on week the more often you get the opportunity to play in that jersey?
12: Yeah, I think so. I think that's a good way to put it. Sometimes less is more, and like I said just before, if it is less opportunities or less instances with the ball in hand, it's been really accurate. So, I don't want to be out there searching, but searching and trying to make things happen off the cuff. So just being patient, knowing where I can influence the game and, yeah, when those opportunities come, just making sure I'm really accurate with what I'm doing.
10: Some quite worrying scenes when Damien was down and it looked as though he was knocked out cold for a bit. Was he okay afterwards? Did you see him afterwards? How did he seem?
12: Yeah, no, it wasn't nice at all. When I was running back on and seeing the position he was in, it was you never want to see anyone in a position like that, especially a teammate and someone you care for and someone you respect. So I did get to see him after the game on the field. It was good to see him on his own 2 feet. And, there was a period of time in our conversation that when we were talking about the game, he couldn't quite remember, which is almost expected with the circumstance he found himself in. But overall, I think initial signs is that it was good to see him on his own 2 feet. It was good to see him out on the field and good to see him in a reasonable space of mind. So really happy to see that personally and for the rest of our team as well. I know he's a massive part of our squad, so I know everyone was happy to see him. Being able to, one, walk off the field on his own and, two, be out there amongst us once the final whistle went.
10: Good to hear. Equally grim scenes with Caleb Tungatau leaving the field injured. I'm not sure if you've seen the footage of this, but he looks absolutely distraught. How hard is it to see a fellow player go through that? I mean, he's not your teammate. Next year he will be, but how tough is it to see any player go down like that and be so distraught as they have to leave the field?
12: I feel for Caleb. I think everyone in New Zealand knows how well he was playing. But I think when you push rugby to the side and I know him, I guess, well enough as a player and as a person, got to play together on that All Black 15 tour at the end of last year and just feel for him, gutted for him really. And I knew it was pretty serious when he was running in front of me and he dropped before anyone had touched him and the ball rolled into my hands. So I just sent him a message late last night just to let him know I was thinking of him and I was gutted for him, and whatever the next steps of his recovery is, I just wished him, I do wish him all the best, and I've got no doubt that when that time comes that he's back on the field, he'll pick up right where he left off. So yeah, just condolences to him, his partner, his family and the Highlanders. I know he's a massive part of their squad as well.
10: Yeah, very well said, mate. As I mentioned before, you're heading to the Highlanders next season, of course. That'll be your team next year. Was that an interesting dynamic last night, or were you able to just to put that to one side and say, look, I'm a chief now and I've got a job to do here?
12: Yeah, that's exactly it, mate. Obviously, it's common knowledge that it's where I'll be heading next year, but right from when that decision was made, I made it very clear to Jono and the rest of the coaches that I'm fully locked in with the Chiefs. Obviously, I'm here, but more so mentally. I'm, like I said, I'm fully locked in, and I'm ready to do whatever the team needs each week, if that's filling a role in the starting jersey or off the bench or preparing the boys throughout the week. If I'm not playing, whatever role I'm handed with each week, I'm just making sure that the Chiefs get the best out of me, and I guess making sure I'm just doing what I can do to show that I'm fully committed to this club for the remainder of the season.
10: Which could go quite deep. I mean, you're looking good again, the Chiefs. It seems likely that you'll go deep into the finals again, another grand final maybe. Seems like I ask every Chiefs player who I talk to this question about whether there's this monkey on the back to, you know, you've had three grand finals without winning one. You know, does it sit there? And the second part of the question is, how do you make sure that you win one of these things?
12: Yeah, you're not wrong, Piney. It's definitely something there. Like, it's important to address the elephant in the room if we get to that. If we get to that stage, obviously there's two more games for us in round robin, and then it's business time. So we got to get there first, one week at a time. But I think if we are lucky and fortunate enough, to reach that grand final, then I think, yeah, it's important to probably address it, but also understand that it's in the past, and all we can focus on is what's in front of us and making sure we're keeping our feet on the ground and taking the rest of the, hopefully, what is the next 5 weeks, week by week, and if we get there, when we get there, we can put out a performance and get a result. Not only us as players and coaches can be proud of, but our whole franchise, our whole club and our supporters as well.
10: Good man, Josh. Well, congratulations on the latest step. Good win last night against the Highlanders. All the best as you recover and look forward to next week. Mate, always appreciate you taking the call and having a chat to me.
12: Yeah, no, cheers, mate. Always enjoy jumping on and chewing the fat with you, mate. So cheers for the call and have a good one.
10: You have a good one too, Josh. Thanks indeed. Josh Jacomb there out of the Chiefs. So mission accomplished for them last night. 42 points to 14, the bonus point win. So they go to 45 points, the same number of points as the Hurricanes have. The Chiefs, though, are top. And I get this question a lot. And it needs to be posted somewhere. People say, why are the Chiefs top and the Hurricanes are second? They've got the same number of points and the Hurricanes have a better points differential. So surely the Hurricanes should be ahead of the Chiefs. And it's not just the Hurricanes and the Chiefs, whichever two sides. The first separator for teams who are equal on points is the number of wins. So the Chiefs have had 10 wins. The Hurricanes have had 9 wins, albeit from one fewer game. That is why the Chiefs are top of the table. So if the Hurricanes were to win or even get a point later on today against the Blues, they would go to 46 and they would be top. But that is the reason why when teams are level at the top or level anywhere on the table, that the team with the most wins is listed above the other team. All right, that's how it works. Anyway, Chiefs back to the top, 45 points, 7 straight wins. The Hurricanes up against the Blues. That game is at Eden Park tonight. 5 past 7. You can hear a full commentary on News Talk ZB Sport of that one. That is the middle game today. The Fijian Drua up against the Waratahs. That game is in Suva just after 4:30. And then later on tonight, after the Canes and the Blues, out west in Perth, it's the Force against the Reds. This is round 14 of 16 in the Super Rugby Pacific season. No game for the Crusaders or Moana Pacifica across this weekend, of course. Also the Reds. So those three teams have the bye. Next week, if we just want to quickly look ahead, Friday night, Crusaders Chiefs under the roof. That'll be a cracker. Waratahs Brumbies. And then Saturday, Moana Pacifica Reds, Hurricanes Highlanders, Force against the Drua. 19 away from 2. Somebody's reminded me on text about Mel Meninga's torpedo kicks. I remember those. He was a good torpedo kicker. And I remember the arm guard as well, says this one. Yeah. What are we doing? Let's take a break. I was going to say let's get to across the Tasman. I feel like I'm already here. Adam Peacock is our Australian correspondent. We'll talk on the same time in the same time zone for once. Adam Peacock, our Australian correspondent, is with us after this.
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20: New Zealand gas reserves are now at their lowest level in 20 years. Stephen Brown is the energy minister. Why are the estimates coming down?
21: 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And of course, we've had the ban on exploration since 2018 to 2025. And that's led to the situation we're currently in.
9: 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Following the NZ Warriors on the road, live in Brisbane for NRL's Magic Round, it's Weekend Sport with Jason Pine on your home of sport, News Talk ZB.
10: Bang on 1:45 here on News Talk ZB. This is Weekend Sport. At around about this time every Saturday, we catch up with our Australian correspondent, Adam Peacock. It sounds or feels a bit weird being in Australia while talking to you, Adam, but great to have you on as always. How's your week been?
1: Good, Piney. Welcome to Australia. How's Brisbane treating you?
10: Amazing. I have to say, it's amazing. I'm sure, you know, obviously Magic Round, and let's start there, the NRL's Magic Round, it does resonate around Australia, particularly in the Rugby League heartlands. But I can tell you, mate, it's off the chain here in Brisbane. Where does it sit in the Australian sporting landscape in terms of an event across an entire weekend?
1: Yeah, it's hard to pin it where it sits. It's just something that everyone gets excited about really quickly. I think it sits ahead of when Rugby League do things, Vegas. And there's a little bit, it's interesting, I'm noticing a little bit of fatigue about Vegas. But when it comes to Magic Round, there's no fatigue at all. It's like, oh, you're beauty. This is it's almost like a communal gathering of the sport. So AFL do it as well. I think it emanates out of what Rugby League did in the UK all those years ago, and I think they still do it. Like everyone gathers at one place, and AFL do it in Adelaide, and it goes well, and it goes very well for Brisbane, and I think they've signed it up this week until 2032.
10: Yeah, I see that, and to link in with the Olympics here. So, yeah, look, I can tell you that there's an absolute buzz here. A couple of comfortable wins last night. The Sharks getting their edge, the Bulldogs, Dolphins over the Rabbitohs. Tigers and your Sea Eagles. I've seen plenty of Manly shirts around town. Adam, how do you fancy your side's chances against Wests?
1: Yeah, good. Tigers haven't been great the last couple of weeks, and they've been smashed by injuries. Their best player, Api Korosau, is not playing. And, yeah, Manly have come very good under your guy, Kieran Foran. So, yeah, I think we should have enough in this game. If they aim up, if they don't show up, well, they're going to be in trouble, I dare say. But, the fact that there's plenty of Manly shirts around, if Magic Round was 6 weeks ago, I don't think there would have been as many somehow. So, Kieran's reignited club. Incredible.
10: Yeah, it really has been quite the turnaround, hasn't it? Now, you can also offer us an unbiased view on Broncos v Warriors tomorrow. Obviously, you know, we're in Broncos heartland, but look, I don't know. I've seen as many Warriors shirts as any around here, and there's a lot of Kiwis living in Queensland, of course. You reckon the Warriors are a chance to turn the Broncos over?
1: Yeah, that corridor south of Brisbane, north of the Gold Coast, and including the Gold Coast, it's almost a suburb of Auckland. It's there's a lot of Kiwis there, and it's a good place to live. But that's one of the real tough ones of the weekend. That's one I can't really split. I mean, today we've got some games off. Maybe Melbourne Power tonight. I'd probably put Melbourne ahead, but that's going to be a top game because Adam Reynolds is back, I understand, and they're starting to get their cavalry back, Brisbane, after a period of injuries. But the Warriors have been excellent, and there's nothing to suggest that they're going anywhere because they've got a very good side. I think Mitch Barnett's been named on the bench. That gives an idea of how well everyone's going. So, top game. I've maybe tipped towards the Warriors just given that they're in pretty hot form, for the whole this season in pretty good form. So, yeah, it should be a great one.
10: Yeah, it should be a cracker. A-League men's semi-finals. First game last night, or the first semi-final, was in Adelaide. 1-1 after the first leg in Auckland. Auckland FC with, well, I reckon, probably one of the best, if not the best, performance in their short existence. Going to Adelaide, which is always tough, and winning 3-0 over there. Was this a surprise to you?
1: Yes. Yeah, absolutely. I mean, Auckland have come up with some good away performances this year, notably the one in Newcastle, one of the few teams to go to Newcastle and get any kind of joy. But, yeah, just the way that they were able to nullify Adelaide last night, look, Adelaide will regret exactly what happened. I mean, the very young side, but it kind of looked like a bit of experience went against them, the occasion as well, and not dealing with things at set pieces. The penalty was it was probably a 51-49. I get why it was given, but I could get why it wouldn't be given. It was a really tight one, I thought. I don't know what you thought, Piney, but in the end, Auckland did what they had to do and took some really good opportunities and chasing the game, you know, 2-0, chasing the game. Everything's opened up, and then again, they take their opportunity. So it's down to that, taking their chances and making them pay. But what did you make of the pen?
10: Yeah, we'll put it this way. If it's not given, I don't think it's then given by VAR. So, yeah, so you're right. It's that 51-49 situation. He's given it on the field. VAR then needs to look for a reason to overturn it. Can't find one. But like I say, if he doesn't give it, I don't think it's a pen. I do think Auckland FC, though, you know, deserve to win the game just with, as you say, taking their opportunities. And what I also liked was the fact that when they were 2-0 ahead, they didn't just sit back. You know, you've seen teams sit back at 2-0 just to try and soak things up. I mean, the best place to defend is in the opposition half, right?
1: Exactly, exactly. And that kind of speaks of the balance that Steve Corrick has got with that side. A fair bit of experience there. A few younger ones too, which you always need in the A-League and should always be in the A-League. I mean, you can't play a team of 32-year-olds. But, yeah, just a mature, experienced performance and get themselves into a grand final. And I guess everyone in Auckland is now cheering Sydney FC to do the business in Newcastle Knights so they can host a grand final.
10: Yeah, I think that's exactly the situation as far as Auckland is concerned. So, yeah, so that second semi tonight, the second leg of, it's all locked up at 1-1. Who do you fancy in this one?
1: You'd have to say Newcastle at home, but again, looking at last night, Sydney has younger players than Auckland, so in terms of experience and getting it done, but just Newcastle will have a lot of the ball. If Sydney come up with a performance where they can nullify what they do and hit them on the counter-attack, I think it'll be more counter-attacking football that gets it done. They can certainly cause some problems, and you know, you've got a player like Joe Lolley who can come up with something at any time. So, yeah, pressure on Newcastle to find the performance that's got them there. It's not always easy as Adelaide will attest. So I certainly don't discount Sydney tonight. Probably edge towards Newcastle just, but I think I think Sydney are going to give them some kind of test.
10: Yep, tend to agree. Always great chatting Australian sport with you, Adam. Thanks indeed, mate. We'll catch up again next Saturday.
1: Cheers, Piney. Survive Magic Round. Good luck.
10: I've got through this far. It is only Saturday, though. Good call. Thanks, Adam. Always appreciate chatting to you. Adam Peacock, our Australian correspondent, part of our Saturdays. 8 away from 2, News Talk TV.
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7: Coming up 4-2 into the final hour of the show after 2 o'clock, a bit of focus on football, Auckland FC into the grand final of the A-League Men's, beating Adelaide last night. We'll hear from Sam Cosgrove, one of the key participants, before the team flies back to Auckland. Also preview the Wellington Phoenix women in their grand final and historic occasion this afternoon at Amy Park in Melbourne. They take on Melbourne City and could become the first side ever to win an A-League grand final. They're the first ones to play in it. They've beaten Auckland FC by about a week. So we'll preview that as well. More from Magic Round 2 on text. G'day, mate. Listen, a massive Liverpool supporter here, but we're not going to talk about Liverpool. Anyway, I lived in Wellington all my life. There's no way I'm supporting Auckland next weekend. I hope they lose 5-0. Good luck to Wellington today, though. Thanks indeed. Yeah, well, football fandom there is at its very best. We probably do. Andy sent me a sneak preview of, in case you missed it. And he has very kindly included the Liverpool result from this morning in that. So that's just excellent news. Look forward to reliving that and the other stuff that you might have missed overnight. News next at 2, and then back with the final hour of the show as we come to you live from Magic Round in Brisbane.
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7: It's 2 o'clock. I'm Sandy Hodge. A much clearer picture of the country's impending NCEA qualification replacement is emerging. Education Minister Erica Stanford announced the shake-up in March, today confirming the new system will be comprised of a compulsory literature and numeracy foundational award, a Year 12 New Zealand Certificate of Education, and Year 13 New Zealand Advanced Certificate of Education. Stanford says Year 12 and 13s will study at least five subjects a year, with a minimum of three subjects required to achieve the certificate. Emily Ansell reports.
8: The certificates themselves will clearly show how many subjects are passed, with grades also displayed. Stanford says the new six-point grading scale from A plus to E will be easier for everyone to understand. She says today's Year 9s will be the first to start progressing through these changes.
7: The White House says China won't be pushing Iran to reopen the Strait of Hormuz or accepting a peace deal with the US. US President Donald Trump has returned from Beijing to Washington after talks with Chinese President Xi Jinping. Trump says the trip was a success, with China agreeing to buy US oil, 200 Boeing jets and more trade deals to be announced. However, Trump says he didn't ask for China's help in ending their war with Iran, as he didn't want to be indebted.
9: Not asking for any favours, because when you ask for favours, you have to do favours in return. We don't need favours.
7: A revered golf course in Pegasus, north of Christchurch, is set to be carved up for housing. Townhouse developer Wolfbrook Property has purchased the town's flagship golf course and confirmed they plan to rezone the land for housing. The company says the course will be temporarily open, free of charge, to ensure the community and users experience a respectful transition. Golf Management and Marketing Director Mike Godinay says it's a huge loss for Canterbury golfers.
10: Most golf members in Christchurch, no matter what club they belong to, would have Pegasus as their number two golf course after their favourite.
7: Five Australian people returning from the hantavirus cruise ship have been tested on arrival in Perth. Those samples have now been sent to Melbourne while the passengers settle in for 3 weeks in quarantine.
11: This is one of the strongest quarantine arrangements for passengers being repatriated from this cruise ship you'll find anywhere in the world.
7: That's Australian Health Minister Mark Butler. The outbreak of a strain of Ebola, which doesn't have a vaccine, has killed 65 people in the Democratic Republic of Congo. The BBC reports there are 246 confirmed

0: Atmosphere facility able to maintain advanced military aircraft from three nations has been opened at the South Australian Edinburgh RAAF base. Australian Defence Minister Richard Marles was in town for the ceremony at the $200 million megastructure to deal with the aircraft from Australia, New Zealand and the US.
1: What this means in terms of the nation's capability is that we're not losing time with these planes having to go elsewhere in the world, and it very much increases availability.
2: The News Talk ZB Sport. An ANZ Premiership commentator and player is confident the mainland Tactics have enough skill in their squad to take on the Magic, even without the addition of ex-Silver Fern Gina Crampton. The Mystics' Maya Wilson is gearing up to play the Stars in round six of the competition tonight. Wilson was behind the mic at the Tactics game last week and says their mid-court players are more than capable of delivering in their matchup.
3: I personally thought the Tyana Day, Paris Pietera combination of those wing attacks against the Stars, they actually did a really good job. So I'm not expecting someone like Gina to come in and start.
2: She'll take the court against her former team, a Truss Arena, at 10 past 7. Mackenzie Barry of the Wellington Phoenix Women is hoping to keep the pressure on Melbourne City as the underdogs in their bid to claim a Ninja A-League victory tonight. The Phoenix have a chance to rewrite the history books, featuring in their first ever grand final since the club's establishment 5 years ago. Although they've already won a major title this year, Barry is confident they can give Melbourne a run for their money.
4: City are a great team historically. They're very strong, winning the premiership this year as well, but we've always been really competitive with them, so I think we can definitely take them on this last game here.
2: The showdown takes place at Melbourne's Amy Park at 6:15. Super Rugby now. Anton Segner's tuning out the noise ahead of a high-profile matchup in the number 7 jersey against Duplessis Kerifi and the Hurricanes tonight. The German-born Blues flanker spoke with All Black selector Sir Graham Henry and assistant coach Neil Barnes as they dropped into training this week. But Segner's not looking beyond Super Rugby Pacific.
5: Yeah, there's a bit of chat about that out there, but to be fully honest with you, I'm not focused on that. I'm focused on the Blues and on the game this weekend and win a championship here, because I love this team, I love this region, and I think we owe it to each other as well.
2: 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Book today and stay in the game. I'm Joey Dwyer. That's News Talk ZB News and Sport with Sanderson Vitamins from Woolworths Pharmacies around New Zealand. It's 2:05. Jason Pine is next.
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7: Met Service Marine Forecast for Christchurch. Variable 5 knots, sea smooth and it's mainly fine. And to the forecast for Christchurch region, it's mostly cloudy with fine spells and light winds, but northeasterlies for a time this evening. And you've got a low of 1 degree tonight. Tomorrow though, cloudy but becoming fine for a time in the afternoon. Northeasterlies developing as well, and you've got that high 13 down to a low 1 degree. Monday, cloud clearing and becoming fine in the afternoon. Northeasterlies, a high 13.
6: A city taken over for a festival of footy, a celebration of rugby league. Welcome to Brisbane. Welcome to Magic Round. 8 games, 16 teams. 3 days, the NRL's biggest party. 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
11: Yes, indeed. Coming up 2:08, I'm Jason Pine, Andy McDonald running the cutter. This is Weekend Sport live from Brisbane and Magic Round. Just a quick look at tomorrow. If you are keen on tuning in, we'll zero in on the Warriors tomorrow. They don't play until tomorrow against the Broncos, just after 6 New Zealand time, the middle game of the three here in Brisbane. Brent Tate's on the show. Also,

0: Mark Tukey and Kevin Campion, both members of that 2002 grand final reaching side. Andrew Webster's on the show tomorrow, coach of the Warriors, and CEO Cameron George. So a big focus on the Wires tomorrow. If you missed our earlier chats with Braithen Astor and Mel Meninga, two icons of the game, they are available via our website, newstalkzb.co.nz. Just look for shows, look for Weekend Sport. Not too difficult to find. If you want to listen back to those two gentlemen, fantastic to get the chance to chat to both of them. It's been brilliant being over here, I have to say. And as I said last hour, if you have even just the inkling of coming to Magic Round as a rugby league fan, I would highly recommend it. I would highly endorse it as a weekend away for you and whoever else is lucky enough to travel with you. Tim Beveridge on the radio after three. Before we get there, though, big focus on football this hour because a couple of grand finals to talk. Auckland FC are into the A-League men's grand final, courtesy of their second leg 3-0 victory over Adelaide United last night to make it 4-1 on aggregate. They will be in the grand final. Sydney FC travel to Newcastle tonight for the second leg of the other semi. And the way this is structured is that the team that finishes higher up the table that is in the grand final hosts the grand final. So if Newcastle were to win over Sydney and make the grand final, they would host. Auckland FC would travel to Newcastle next Saturday night to play Newcastle. However, if Sydney FC were to win tonight and go through to the grand final, Auckland FC finished higher up the table than Sydney FC, so the grand final would be in Auckland. Incredible. Looking forward to seeing how that plays out. Presumably it'd be Go Media. I know that there's probably going to be talk about playing it at Eden Park, and there's no Blues don't have a game there next weekend, do they? I can't imagine they'd move it away from Go Media. Anyway, we wait to see what happens later on tonight with that. So I haven't told you about what we're doing with the women either. The women's final, Wellington Phoenix Melbourne City, 6:15 this evening at Amy Park. CJ Bott is captain of the team. She played the first seven games and then stepped away as she prepares to give birth in the next few months. But still a big part of this team. She's on the show. And Kirsty Yallop, Football Ferns centurion, also going to join us to preview the game and talk about the arrival of Chelsea, the Chelsea women's side in Auckland later in the year to take on an Auckland FC invitational team. So we've got a bit of football for you, and we will play a sporting chance. This is what we do every Saturday afternoon. We give you the chance to win a $150 bonus bet from the TAB. Place it on one of our three options that we give you. If it comes in, we give you the winnings minus the 150. So a sporting chance as well before we close the show at 3 o'clock this afternoon. But as we always do at around about this time on Weekend Sport, approaching 11 past two, it's time to catch you up with some of the things that you might have missed while you went about your life and didn't have full focus on sport. Luckily, Andy does. In case you missed it, a thumping Premier League football performance from Aston Villa.
1: It's McGinn.
2: Tops it off. A stellar goal from the skipper. Next stop, Istanbul for a European final. And Aston Villa will go there having already qualified for the Champions League.
0: Yeah, Aston Villa thrashing Liverpool 4-2. And as mentioned there in commentary, locking in their spot for Champions League football next year. Danish cycling star Jonas Vingegaard has achieved quite the milestone.
3: But he's going to take the final turn, knowing that victory will be his. The team set him up. He's done his thing. Jonas Vingegaard is laying the foundations. Vingegaard wins at the Giro, completes the set of Grand Tour stage wins, and sets up an assault on the Magna Rosa.
0: Yeah, his first ever stage win at the Giro d'Italia. He's won stages in all three Grand Tours now as he looks to win the whole thing. And to Magic Round, the Bulldogs have slumped to a fifth straight NRL loss, going down to the Sharks.
4: Last play. Between Hines and Trindle in a forced dropout. Hines kicks towards across the post. They're right there. They've got another one. Ronaldo's got a double on return. To Ronaldo Militalo.
0: 38-16, the final score to the Sharks. And the Dolphins did some happy hunting in their home state, beating the Rabbitohs 32-10.
5: Tabuai Fido. He gets away. He's in the clear. Finally, Hemison Tabuai Fido has his Magic Round try. It took 78 minutes, but it was worth waiting.
1: NZ Warriors on the road, live in Brisbane for NRL's Magic Round. It's Weekend Sport with Jason Pine on your home of sport, Newstalk ZB.
0: 13 minutes past two. Also on this side of the Tasman last night, Auckland FC made a little piece of history. The first New Zealand men's team to make it through to an A-League football grand final.
6: There is the final whistle. History for Auckland FC. They book a spot in the Isuzu Ute A-League Grand Final and put the heartbreak of Season 1 behind them and go further than they've ever been before. Handshakes for Steve Corriker. They've travelled to Adelaide. A professional performance. 3-0 on the night. 4-1 on aggregate. They become the first team in the Grand Final.
0: Yep, and they'll be joined by either Newcastle or Sydney FC, as previously mentioned, a 3-0 win against Adelaide United in Adelaide, a two-legged semi-final aggregate score of 4-1. Jake Girdwood-Reich, Sam Cosgrove and Logan Rogerson, the goal scorers last night. The team's about to fly home to Auckland to prepare for the grand final, but Sam Cosgrove is with us on the line. Congratulations, Sam. Massive result, and your part in it was significant. What is the feeling as you prepare to fly home and get ready for an A-League grand final?
7: Yeah, thanks, Jason, first of all. I mean, obviously, incredible night for everyone involved. As you said, an achievement to get to the final, but not really the way that we're looking at the moment. I think the achievement for us will be winning the grand final. So, good night. Good time was had by everyone afterwards, but it's kind of straight down to business again and how we're going to win the whole thing now.
0: Going to Adelaide, which is hard anyway, winning 3-0 in a sold-out semi-final, that is some statement. Did it feel like Auckland FC's best performance of the season for you?
7: I think so. In terms of a satisfying performance, it was right up there. We went and did the perfect away job. You know, I think even in the first leg, we were good in the first half. We reacted well after a tough 120 minutes against City, and then maybe just blew out ran out of gas a little bit towards the end in the second half. But in the game yesterday, we were strong. We pushed through and came on the counter and just did a perfect job, I'd say.
0: Yeah, what were the keys? What were the main messages during the week from Steve Corriker, the coaching staff, the senior players? What sort of, you know, what was the key to being so good last night?
7: It just seemed as if everything clicked last night. The kind of the messages that the manager's been giving us all season is that if we stay compact, resolute, and don't concede, we're going to score goals. And that was the case yesterday. As I said, it was a perfect job done. I don't think he could have written the script any better himself, the manager, if he could. But I think the boys at the back were absolutely tremendous. The back three worked very well. Two wing backs, Callan and Hiroki, were up and down like rockets up the wing. And yeah, as I said, once we got that one goal, it kind of calmed the nerves, and I don't think we looked back from there. I think we were worth our 3-0 in the end.
0: So the second goal, yours from the penalty spot, you won the penalty, stepped up to take it. What you obviously had the penalty from the shootout a couple of weeks ago to kind of draw upon. What are you thinking as you're standing, you know, at the top of your mark to take that penalty?
7: Thinking this is what I'm paid to do, score goals from these situations. But no, it was actually nice to get a decision for once. We don't usually get many of them, especially off the Aussie refs and in Australia. So that was nice to begin with. But I knew that I could probably put the game to bed if I scored. I think that I knew the keeper was going to dive one way. And if I hit it hard and low, then at the very worst, it's going to land and I can get the rebound. But I was glad to see it go in, to be fair.
0: Yeah, well, it went in, because I couldn't quite tell the first time whether it was just sitting on the line for you to follow up or whether it had actually dribbled across the line, but on second look it had. But, I mean, yeah, what a moment for you. I mean, it must be very satisfying to contribute in a match of that magnitude with a goal on such a big stage and chalk up another one for the season in your first season with Auckland.
7: Yeah, no, of course, very happy. I mean, obviously getting the golden boot for the regular season was a good accomplishment in itself. But as we said, kind of the aim was to go on and win the grand final, and the boys are going to need my goals to do that. So for sure, it was good to contribute on the score sheet. But if I can still do it in other ways, that's still my job, and that's still what I need to do. But It was a good night all around for a lot of boys last night.
0: The other thing that stood out to me was after you were 2-0 ahead, I mean, a lot of teams at 2-0 up, you know, and 2 goals ahead in the tie might sit back, might sort of, you know, invite pressure, but you still kept going forward. Is that a conscious decision to keep on staying on the front foot and defending in their half, if you like?
7: A bit. The way things have gone this season, we've not kept too many clean sheets. So, I mean, we did say that once we get one, we want two, and once we get two, we probably want three, and just kill the game and shut out. And as I said, we kind of know that if we keep that compact base, which we had yesterday, and we defend strong, we've got the pace and the power up front. You've got your Jessies, your Logans, your Lockie Brooks to come on and go at a tiring defence. So we know that we've got that threat there. So it's kind of keep it shut up shop, but know that these guys can cause a bit of damage as well.
0: How much did you enjoy silencing the Adelaide crowd last night?
7: Yeah, I mean, their boys were a bit chirpy last week. You know, the social media teams were a bit chirpy in the week, maybe getting ahead of themselves. So stay humble until you get across the line. So that was a satisfying one for sure.
0: So I guess we all cheer for Sydney FC now, do we, tonight? And then because if they win, it's a home grand final.
7: Yeah, exactly. I mean, I think that, in fairness, a lot of the teams that have made the finals, they're all very even. So regardless of who wins, it's going to be a tough ask. But yeah, we want to bring that home final so that we can get a packed out Go Media and give the fans one last hurrah before the end of the season.
0: Congrats, Sam, to you and the team on a tremendous performance last night. You've earned the team their first ever grand final. Travel safe, mate. Have a great week, and we'll see you hopefully at home next Saturday.
7: Perfect. Thank you very much, Jason.
0: No, thank you, Sam. Sam Cosgrove there. Auckland FC striker, scorer of the second goal last night, which helped his side through to its first ever A-League men's grand final. You'll remember, of course, Auckland FC got to within a game of the grand final last year in their inaugural season, couldn't quite get across the line, losing to Melbourne Victory across two legs last season. They have taken that extra step this season and will play in the A-League men's grand final next Saturday night. And just to reiterate, we don't know where that game will be until after tonight's second semi-final, which kicks off at around 9:40 New Zealand time at McDonald Jones Stadium in Newcastle. The Newcastle Jets up against Sydney FC. And as I mentioned a little bit earlier in the show, if Sydney FC win that game, the grand final will be in Auckland. So I guess for Auckland FC fans, you're cheering for Sydney FC tonight. It would be almost circular if a grand final was between Auckland FC and Sydney FC. Steve Corica, of course, head coach of Auckland FC, was formerly a player and a coach, winning championships and premierships in both capacities with Sydney FC. So wouldn't that be strangely circular if it was Sydney FC who he came up against in the first ever grand final for Auckland FC? If Newcastle win tonight, then off they go to Newcastle. They finished top of the regular season, earned hosting rights for the grand final if they make it. And so if they were to win tonight, then Auckland FC would head back across the Tasman for the grand final next Saturday night. Time and those sort of details in terms of kickoff to be confirmed. If you watched the game last night, keen to hear from you if you've got some thoughts on it. 0800 80 10 80. I just thought, I mean, I've watched all of Auckland FC's games in the last two seasons. I thought it was the best performance I've seen from them. Given the circumstances, given what was on the line, given the magnitude of the occasion, given the opposition and the atmosphere at Cooper Stadium. For those who aren't really familiar with the A-League, Cooper Stadium is widely regarded as the most hostile away ground to visit. It's a wonderful ground. It's rectangular. You're right there. And, you know, the crowd are right on top of you the whole time. But they are so vociferous. They are so parochial. They are so into you. You hear players talk about how from the moment you get there, from the moment that the whistle blows to start the game until well after the final whistle, they are into you over there. They give you not a second's respite. So to go over there and silence them in the way that they did, it is quite the achievement as far as Auckland FC are concerned. You would have enjoyed it, Derek?
8: Well, I'll tell you what, I nearly fell off the couch here. I'm watching a replay of Argentina versus the Netherlands from 4 years ago. Just getting into my World Cup mode. But I nearly killed over when I heard you talking to that Australian correspondent about the penalty. I mean, there's no doubt that Cosgrove got to the ball first, and the defender just had to be disciplined and let Cosgrove go with the ball, because the actual fact is his first touch, he was actually going away from goal. I don't think he's the sort of player who was going to turn and hit it in one movement, so he just had to leave him. But in the end, he had to take a swipe out of Cosgrove, and I was a little disappointed at the VAR getting involved, because the referee was right there. It looked pretty clear to me. And after what we've seen around the world with VAR recently, the Celtic Hearts game, well, that was a disgrace. And then, of course, the West Ham Arsenal game, where the referee had 5 minutes to make a complete and utter hash of that. So I was just hoping that wasn't going to be a little bit of a hat-trick of sorts. But no, look, the whole the game was built around character and steel. And this club has plenty of it. I thought the back four were magnificent. I thought Pinnica was very strong and all his tackling. I thought that Callum Elliott was obviously coming in at left back for Dupriez. He has done the last 3 weeks, and he's been brilliant. And he's been brilliant. And he's been rewarded, quite rightly, with a spot in the World Cup side. He really deserves that. He really does. He's a great young player. He can cover both sides of the defence. I thought he had a great game last night, really great game. I thought the midfield lived on their nerves a little bit, because some of their tackling was a little bit over the top, but they really did what they had to do. And I also thought that Saki, back in the team now, after a few injury absences this year, he got down that right-hand side with a brilliant run, which led to a brilliant save by the keeper in the first half, which led to the corner where Gerwin Wright got the goal. And then, of course, the penalty was all about, once again, Saki getting down that right-hand side and making the difference. He's a great player. He's a great leader, and Auckland are completely different when he's on the field with a captain's armband. And I thought also young Jesse Randall, probably the best game I've seen him play in about the last couple of months. He took them on. He was doing the back heels, all the little flicks. Looked like his confidence was up. He just wanted to enjoy it. And I think Auckland also did it without their best player, without Girolamo May, who can create goals, score goals, take penalties. He can do everything, can't he? But without him, they had to really close down an Adelaide side that is such a free-passing, smooth team to watch. But every time Adelaide tried to get something going, Auckland were strong. They were out-muscling them. They really took them to the well. And even afterwards, I heard a couple of Adelaide players saying, we just couldn't handle the strength of Auckland, the physical strength. We couldn't break them down. And look, at the end of the day, it's very difficult for me to ring up and say that one Auckland player had a better game than the others, because they played like a team. And you just have to look at Corriger and say he got his tactics on the day absolutely right. And look, this club has only been around for a short period of time. But I looked at those Auckland fans in the corner there, and they were loving it, weren't they? And you're right, it is a hostile environment there at Adelaide. But look, they silenced the crowd, Jason. They silenced them. And I was so proud of the boys, so proud of the way they put it in. I mean, you know, you always ask for a team to go out there and show character and show strength of mind and body. And they did all that. And I think anyone they play in the final, it doesn't really matter who they play in the final. It'd be great if they come back to Mount Smart Stadium. But anyone they play in the final, I think they're going to be looking over their shoulders and saying, boy, this Auckland team, we're going to have to really play well to beat them, because Auckland are tough. They're a tough group with good character. No, I was very proud last night.
0: Good on you, Derek. Great summary, mate. Nothing I can add to that. Brilliant summary. And you're right, there were no bad players out there for Auckland FC last night. Thanks for your call, mate. 2:27 it is. We'll take a break, come back, and flick our attention across to the women's final. Wellington Phoenix up against Melbourne City a bit later on today. 6:15, in fact, New Zealand time, that kicks off at Amy Park. We'll preview that for you. Still to come before 3 o'clock as well. Your chance to play a sporting chance with the TAB. Back in a sec.
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3: Bang on 2:30 on text, Jason. Have you been corrected yet for calling Mel Meninga the King of Queensland? Yeah. Well, I mean, I maybe I was a little bit, I got a bit carried away because he was here and I kind of, you know, felt like I wanted to build him up, but he doesn't need building up. Absolute king. But yeah, of course, the King of Queensland Rugby League is Wally Lewis. Of course, I even saw his statue last night for the first time outside Suncorp Stadium. But yes, I have been corrected a few times. I still think you can call Mel Meninga Queensland Rugby League royalty for what he did in a Maroons jersey. But I absolutely take your point. And yes, I have been corrected. Thank you for the text. Massive day for women's football in New Zealand. For the first time, a New Zealand team will play in the A-League Women's Grand Final.
4: Anthony is in here. The crowd rise to their feet. Doesn't have the legs. Brisbane defending right to the very end. Caitlin Williams calls it. History made for Wellington Phoenix. They advance to an A-League's Grand Final for the very first time. The Yellow Fever celebrate. Porirua Park explodes.
3: Up the Knicks at the end there. Wellington Phoenix, Melbourne City, A-League Women's Grand Final. 6:15 tonight, New Zealand time at Amy Park in Melbourne. Football Fern CJ Bott led the team in their first seven matches of the season before stepping away as she prepares for the birth of her first child. But she's remained very closely connected to the squad throughout this remarkable campaign and is in Melbourne with the team as they chase a first ever A-League Grand Final win, a first ever A-League title. CJ Bott is with us. You've been in Melbourne since Wednesday, I think, CJ. The day is finally here, so how was the feeling in the playing group on this special day?
5: I think the girls are all really eager to get out there. It's obviously been a few days of build up here in Melbourne and a few good training days, but they're ready to go. And I'm really excited to be on the sidelines and cheering them on.
3: You were there in the early weeks of the season, as I say, you led the team in the first seven matches. Did you sense then that the squad had something special about it?
5: Look, I knew we could do it. However, I won't lie, with all the injuries we had and obviously me stepping aside, and we went through a lot this season, there were definitely a few times where I questioned that, but these girls have proven time and time again that they can come back from anything, really. And seeing, I would say I started getting more hopeful towards the end of the season when I started seeing these performances show up, and then suddenly I was like, nah, we've got this, we can do it.
3: So you can't influence the game directly now. I know how passionate a player you are when you're out there. How hard has it been watching from the stands and not being on the pitch?
5: Definitely had a taste of what it's like to be a coach. It's not nice. I definitely don't like it. I'm a football player because I like to play football. So it's definitely been tough. But at the same time, I've obviously had something that's been distracting me quite a lot with this whole pregnancy thing. So it has been, it's been a journey for sure. I haven't loved being on the sidelines, but honestly, watching this team go from strength to strength and overcoming all these obstacles that have been in our way has been incredible. And I'm so, so proud of these girls. That's definitely been what's got me through on the sidelines.
3: Good on you. Have you found ways to still lead, to still be an influence despite not being able to play?
5: Yeah, I think so. It's definitely taken me a little while to kind of see how I would be best used, I guess. But I think it's all the little conversations in the changing room and checking in on players and being on the sidelines and training and being a positive influence on the girls and being an honest opinion when they need it. And then, yeah, I like to get involved on game day as well and give them a bit of a rack up as well.
3: You've played at World Cups, Olympic Games, you know, over 50 matches for the Football Ferns. What advice have you been sharing with some of the younger players about handling a big occasion like this?
5: Honestly, I think the thing with these girls is to kind of ignore the external pressure and to just think about it as a game of football. And this team has played so, so well this season when they've just enjoyed it. They've enjoyed each other's company. They've enjoyed stringing passes together and putting together something beautiful on game day. So it's just reminding them of those moments and the moments of success and realizing that it's not all because of all these fans that are coming and all the noise and stuff. It's just because of what they do on the day, and they're perfectly capable of doing that today as well.
3: Mackenzie Barry's taken on that on-field leadership role brilliantly. How proud have you been watching the way she and the senior group have driven this team in your on-field absence?
5: She's done so well. She's done so well, and I think you can see that from what I've heard from day dot 5 years ago. She was such a positive influence on this team and has kind of always given 100%, and I think she definitely leads by example first and foremost, and that has not faltered one time this season. So in that regard, she's done incredible, and I think the girls listen to her, and she's just such a presence and has so much experience in this team and does it with so much passion because she just truly cares about the success of this club. So yeah, she's been remarkable to watch, and I'm so proud of her.
3: Coach Bev Priestman, she's clearly had a massive impact in her first season, CJ. What has she specifically brought that has helped lift this group up to another level?
5: It's hard to put into words what Bev's brought. She brings obviously a lot of experience in high performance environments, and I think that's something that is invaluable in this league, and probably, well, a lot of these other coaches probably don't have that high performance experience like she does. And so I think that's probably the first thing. But I think she just has such an incredible way of looking at this team and what's in front of her, I suppose, and adapting a game plan, adapting tactics around who we have available at any one time. But I said the other day in an interview, she's got no ego. And so she has no problem. She'll stress and rip her hair out all week trying to put together a killer game plan. And then 20 minutes into a game, if things aren't going to plan, she has absolutely no problem changing it at the drop of a hat. And I think that kind of foresight and that kind of leadership does this team so well. And I think she's also done really well with putting the right people around her as well. We've got such great staff, and they've recruited so well in terms of players as well that she's, yeah, just put together a winning formula, I suppose.
3: Melbourne City, consistent all season. They've been the benchmark in many ways, along with Wellington. What gives you confidence that the Phoenix can beat them this afternoon?
5: I think, honestly, I'm taking confidence from the fact that we haven't beaten them yet. And I think that's just a point to prove today. We're coming in as the underdogs. They're coming in to defend a lot of history and a lot of wins that they've had, obviously. And I think I saw the other day that we haven't beaten them in 9 games, or they haven't lost in 7 or 8 games or something like that. But I think that just means they've got more to lose than we do. And our girls are hungry and they're ready to put them to shame, I suppose. I can't wait to watch it.
3: Yeah, oh, same. And the team has inspired so many young players in New Zealand already. I mean, what would it mean, you know, to cap this run by bringing home the club's first piece of silverware and, you know, and blazing a trail, which this team has over the last 5 years?
5: Yeah, I said to the girls the other day that growing up as a Wellingtonian, I didn't really have too many female footballers to look up to, and I certainly didn't have a female football team to look up to. And to know that that's what these girls are to so many young New Zealand girls, and especially Wellingtonian girls, that means the world to me, and I think it means the world to them as well. So if we can bring home the trophy and just set a precedent and blaze a trail for women's football in New Zealand, then that's job well done, and I'll be incredibly proud.
3: And back to you finally, CJ, a huge life moment coming up off the field as well. So how special has it been for you to still feel part of this team's story at such an historic time, but also with very exciting times ahead for you and your family?
5: It's been incredible. I think I didn't know how I would feel throughout the season and whether or not it would kind of feel like an injury being on the sidelines, but it honestly hasn't. It's been such an incredible journey for me, and watching my body change and seeing what I'm capable of doing while still being a part of the team and knowing that I still have such a strong role in the team. I'm really proud of myself. I'm proud of how my body's held up, and yeah, bringing home that trophy today will just mean the world to me.
3: Love that.
5: Be a nice way to end the season and start motherhood.
3: good. It would all sort of come together perfectly. Well, all eyes on Amy Park a bit later on today. CJ, great to chat. All the best to you and the team as you look to bring home that silverware.
5: Thanks so much, Barney.
3: No, thank you, CJ, for joining us. CJ Bott there out of the Wellington Phoenix camp. Won't be playing a part on the field, having, of course, played the first seven games before stepping away to prepare for the birth of her first child. Very exciting, but she's been a massive part of this team. I can tell you that that her influence is still significant within the playing group, and great that she's in Melbourne to help with the final push to get this team across the line. We'll get some more analysis with former football fern, another one. Well, CJ Bott still is a football fern. A former football fern, Kirsty Yallop, shortly. Also want to talk to her about the arrival of Chelsea to play in Auckland FC Women's Invitational 11. Kirsty Yallop's going to be an assistant coach for the Auckland team. But before we go any further, we must play a sporting chance with the TAB. We do this every Saturday afternoon with our good friends at the TAB. We give you the opportunity to win a $150 bonus bet to use at the TAB. And all you have to do is listen to the three options we give you, choose the one you like, we'll place the bet, and if it comes home, the winnings, minus the $150, of course, are all yours. We give you a short, an evens, and a long option. You choose the one you want, and it's as simple as that, really. You have to be over 18. If you are and would like to play, 0800 80 10 80. We will take caller number 5.
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6: It is indeed. Love this part of the show. We give a $150 bonus bet to a lucky caller. They place the bet on one of our three options. If it comes in, they take away the winnings. How are you, Joe?
7: Yeah, afternoon, Pyne. How are you?
6: Very good, Joe.
7: Brilliant.
6: Where are you calling from, Joe?
7: I'm calling just out of Rotorua. I'm driving from Wellington back home to Tauranga today. So, yeah, perfect opportunity.
6: Good to have you on, mate. Good to have your hands free. And having left Wellington, that's interesting because we've got a couple of Wellington sort of based bets for you. You understand how it works, eh? I'll give you three options. You just have to choose one?
7: Yeah, sounds good.
6: All right, here's the short option. The A Good Day for Wellington special, Super Rugby. Blues Hurricanes. Hurricanes to win the game. It's paying $1.50 head-to-head. You would win $75. So that's Hurricanes to beat the Blues, $75. That is your short option. For evens, the A Very Good Day for Wellington special. A-League Women's, Wellington Phoenix against Melbourne City to lift the trophy in the grand final. So whether it takes 90, 120 minutes or penalties, for the Phoenix to win, it's paying $250. You would win $225. And the long option is the ridiculously good day for Wellington, even if you don't live in Wellington. It's the NRL Magic Round. The three games today, the outsiders all to win. So the Tigers, the Cowboys and the Eels all to win today. It's paying $51. You would win $7,500. So Canes to beat the Blues, you'd win $75. Phoenix to win the A-League Women's Final, you'd win $225. Tigers, Cowboys and Eels all to win, you would win $7,500, Joe. What are you going to go with?
7: Oh, look, I think the NRL one is really risky, especially with that Sea Eagles, Tigers game. I think the Sea Eagles will definitely get over them on that one. But I'm going to go with the evens, Piney. For the Phoenix woman.
6: Nice, Joe. I think it's a good bet, mate. And, $225 and a bit of history as well. We will place the bet for you, mate. You drive safe. Andy's going to talk to you a little bit more in a moment just to make sure we've got all your details. But we'll place the bet for you and certainly hope that it comes home. We'll keep our fingers crossed for you. If you get a result, the winnings, $225, will be all yours. 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R18, and please, as always, bet responsibly. It's coming up 13 away from 3. Back to the football. The Chelsea FC women are coming to New Zealand. They'll play in Auckland FC Women's Invitational 11, Saturday, August 8 at Eden Park. Tickets from Ticketek. Kirsty Yallop, Football Fern Centurion, is the assistant coach with Jenny Bindon, the head coach. She joins us now. Kirsty, thanks for taking the time. This feels really significant. Chelsea coming here. This is a hugely significant moment for the game here, isn't it?
8: Yeah, thanks for having me, Piney. I mean, It's massive. It's huge, right? This is one of the best teams in the world, club teams in the world, and some of the best players in the world. So coming all the way to New Zealand to have a one-off game is pretty amazing, really, and what an amazing opportunity for everyone, all the fans and footballers and boys and girls to get out there and come and watch some quality football.
6: Was it a pretty easy yes for you when you were asked to be involved as an assistant coach to Jenny Bindon?
8: Yeah, well, you know, I was looking to get back into coaching sometime soon, but not quite ready with a young family and Tamika still playing professionally. So this was an awesome opportunity, like a one-off game, quality team coming down, like I said, one of the best in the world, and then a chance for, you know, local talent and football ferns and perhaps some other signings we could get in to play one of their best teams in the world.
6: How are you going to go about selecting the side? What's the process going to be for that?
8: Yeah, we're still working that out at the moment, but obviously we'd like to have a lot of local talent in the squad, as well as, you know, boost them up with some high quality players, whether that be, you know, some football ferns in there and perhaps some other internationals. Yeah, you'll just have to wait and see.
6: All right, I'll look forward to seeing it. When you do get them together, I presume you won't have them for very long before the game. So what are the challenges going to be of meshing them quickly for such a big occasion?
8: Yeah, you know, that there's definitely challenges with that. We will probably only get like a 12-day lead-in maybe, hopefully. And then it'll just be trying to get into a game model and game shape and making sure everybody understands the style of football we're trying to play and their roles and responsibilities within that. We won't really have much time to work on other things, you know. We just need to be ready to set up and play and execute.
6: In Auckland FC, of course, we're waiting patiently for the inclusion of an Auckland FC side in the A-League women's competition. Do you think a fixture like this is going to help create a bit of excitement and show people what's possible for the club in the women's space?
8: Yeah, I mean, I really hope so. I think it's a great opportunity for Auckland FC to, you know, put on a showcase of what this women's side could look like potentially, and also for the you know, the people, the fans, local players, everyone to see, you know, what's possible, and that this team is going to be in the A-League very soon. And this is kind of, you know, the first step in that, and opportunity for Auckland FC to put on a bit of a show on what they're, you know, trying to achieve within the women's space.
6: Yeah, look, can't come quickly enough as far as I'm concerned. So hopefully this will be a little bit of a stepping stone towards that. Obviously, we've got the A-League Women's Grand Final for this season later on today. Wellington Phoenix are there. I mean, how significant is it to have a New Zealand team in the A-League Women's Grand Final for the first time?
8: Oh, it's huge. I mean, men or women's, it's massive. It's the first time ever. And what Bev's managed to do with the Knicks down there and the squad this year, I mean, they've achieved so much already. You know, just to make it to the grand final is huge, and to finish in second place after being, you know, down the bottom of the table since its inception, essentially. So they're just really showing what New Zealand football is capable of when you, you know, have great talented local players and add in some quality internationals into a side to boost it up in that A-League. I think they've really shown what we are capable of, and that we can be one of the best teams in the A-League. And, you know, next, if we get another team, Auckland FC, we could have two of the best teams in the A-League, and that'd be huge for New Zealand football.
6: Absolutely, it would. So Melbourne City are going to be favourites a bit later on today, but I'm not sure the Phoenix are that far off the pace. What has to go right, really, really right, for Wellington to win this one this afternoon?
8: Yeah, I agree with you on that one. I think, obviously, City are clearly the favourites. But going into this, you know, the Knicks, they can definitely win the game today. I think they do need to execute their game plan 100%. And I think they can't afford any little mistakes at the back, or, you know, City are going to capitalise on that and they're going to put their chances away. So trying to minimise as many opportunities that they give to City will set them up well. And then, obviously, we need the Knicks to be taking their opportunities as well at the other end and putting them away. I think you saw that against Brisbane in the first game. They were a bit off the pace in that game. They didn't execute the game plan very well, and Brisbane were able to win that game. But then turn around down at Porirua Park and the Knicks finished their chances. You know, they took all of them, they finished them, and they didn't really let Raw get much of a look in.
6: Bev Priestman, her influence has been undeniable. What have you seen specifically in terms of the impact that she has had on this playing group?
8: Yeah, I think she's done amazing to bring them together and make them really unified. You know, they're a solid solid squad, and they're pulling on every member of that squad, and she's been able to find the best in each of those players and bring out the best in them on the pitch and get them working together as a team. And I think, you know, they're just doing what they need to do to win games and to get results. And, yeah, I think she's done that really well.
6: Wonderful. I can hear Winova there vying for our attention, so I'll let you go, Kirsty. Looking forward to forward to the final this afternoon and this game between an Auckland FC Women's Invitational and Chelsea on the 8th of August. Great to chat to you. Thanks for taking the time.
8: Yeah, thanks for having me.
6: No, thanks for joining us, Kirsty. Kirsty Yellup, their assistant coach of the Auckland FC Women's Invitational 11, take on Chelsea at Eden Park Saturday, August the 8th. Tickets from Ticketek. 7-3, News Talk ZB.
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6: 4-3, back again tomorrow as we build towards Warriors Broncos. Tim Beveridge after 3. Huge thanks to Andy McDonald for producing. What's our exit song, mate?
20: Well, Piney, Magic Round Queensland, a kind of magic queen.
6: Love it. See you tomorrow, folks.

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10: It's 3 o'clock. I'm Sandy Hodge. Current Year 9 students will be the first to try out NCEA's replacement, the details of which have been officially confirmed today. From 2028, the new qualifications for Year 12 and 13 will be called the New Zealand Certificate of Education and the New Zealand Advanced Certificate of Education. A new Literacy and Numeracy Foundational Award, benchmarked at Year 11, will be required to pass. Emily Ansell reports.
11: Education Minister Erica Stanford says students will have to study at least 5 subjects each year, with a minimum of 3 required to achieve the qualification. A 6-point grading system from A plus to E is also being introduced. Stanford says there will be internal assessments and an exam for each subject, with science becoming compulsory alongside English and maths for Year 11.
10: Residents in Pegasus, north of Christchurch, are devastated at the proposed bulldozing of their town's golf course. The 18-hole course has been purchased by developer Wolfbrook Property, who say they plan to carve it up for housing. The course had been closed since March after its previous owners went into liquidation, but local players had been paying for a greenkeeper to continue golfing there. Pegasus resident group president Matt James says the permanent closure won't hurt just golfers.
12: The reality is we're all affected. The whole vibe of Pegasus, a large part of it, is based on the golf course.
10: US President Donald Trump is telling Taiwan not to expect their military backing after meeting with Chinese President Xi Jinping. It comes as Trump's returned to Washington following talks with China's leader this week. The White House had announced a multi-billion US defense package for Taiwan last year, but the Trump administration is now reassessing that deal. Donald Trump says he'll decide if it goes ahead after future talks with China and further consideration of its impacts.
12: I'm holding that in abeyance, and it depends on China. It's a very good negotiating chip for us.
10: A scene examination's been completed at the site of a tragic Christchurch House fire this week, which killed two people earlier. The blaze on Whitehall Street took the life of a three-year-old girl whose mother later died in Christchurch Hospital. Police say the fire isn't believed to be suspicious but won't comment on the direct cause. Family and witnesses are still being sought and spoken to. A Give a Little page for the grandmother has raised tens of thousands of dollars so far today. There's reports Lebanon and Israel are extending their ceasefire by 45 days. The BBC reports the two sides had been holding talks in Washington, D.C. after accusing each other of breaking the truce since it began a month ago. BBC White House reporter Bernd de Busman says Hezbollah, the Lebanese militia at the heart of the conflict, were not party to these talks.
13: They've been very opposed to the Lebanese government engaging directly with Israel, and Israel has kept on striking targets in southern Lebanon, including one that killed seven people earlier.
10: And a New York judge has declared the latest Harvey Weinstein rape case a mistrial. The BBC reports a jury was deadlocked and unable to reach a verdict. It's the third time a jury has considered this case against the 74.

0: To News Talk ZB Sport. Former Silver Ferns midquarter Gina Crampton is pleased to be back with some familiar faces in the mainland tactics ahead of their game against the Magic this afternoon. The 34-year-old is providing injury cover for the Canterbury side for at least 2 weeks and hasn't played in the ANZ Premiership since 2023 after shifting to Australia. Crampton says the tactics players aren't too familiar, but she's competed alongside both coaches.
1: The chance to be coached by Donna was definitely one that was exciting. She was the goal attack when I made my very first ever game back with the Steel, and spent a lot of time with Tahunga as well. So it's really nice to have people like that to be here and welcome me in.
0: They face off against the Waikato side at Pata Ki Ore Sports Centre at 4pm. Melbourne City captain Rebecca Stott is stunned by the Wellington Phoenix progression ahead of their grand final Ninja A-League showdown tonight. The Kiwi player is looking to contribute another victory for her Australian side after the team snatched up the Premiership plate a couple of months ago. Stott says Wellington's performance this season is great for the growth of the game.
2: I think they've been unbelievable. The two games we played them, the first one especially, we probably didn't deserve to win that, but I think it's been really cool watching them week in, week out, the football they're playing, and as a Kiwi, I think it's great for women's football in New Zealand.
0: They play off at Melbourne's Amy Park at 6:15. Hurricanes halfback Eddie Inare knows there's still plenty of work to do for his side despite being on top of the Super Rugby standings. The Hurricanes take on the Blues tonight ahead of hosting the Highlanders before visiting the Crusaders. And does Inare think any of their next three derby games are more crucial than the other?
3: All on par with each other, especially, you know, whenever we play New Zealand teams, we've just got to get up and give our best performances. So each week we'll just take it as it comes. Every week's going to be a big one from now on in.
0: 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I'm Joey Dwyer. That's Newstalk ZB News and Sport with Sanderson Vitamins from Woolworths Pharmacies around New Zealand. It's 3:05. 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
5: 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Variable 5 knots, sea smooth and it's mainly fine. And to the forecast for Christchurch region, it's mostly cloudy with fine spells and light winds, but northeasterlies for a time this evening. And you've got a low of 1 degree tonight. Tomorrow though, cloudy but becoming fine for a time in the afternoon. Northeasterlies developing as well, and you've got that high 13 down to a low 1 degree. Monday, cloud clearing and becoming fine in the afternoon. Northeasterlies, a high 13.
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And a very good afternoon to you. I was waiting for the extra level of energy to pick up an akadaka there with Thunderstruck. Welcome to the Weekend Collective on this Saturday, the 16th of May. I'm Tim Beveridge. Looking forward to your company over the next, 3 hours, actually. Don't forget, you can text your feedback anytime on 9292. And if you're not in a hurry, you can email timb@newstalkzb.co.nz. Coming up on today's show, shortly our panel, who I will be introducing in just a moment, but looking ahead to later in the show when we're also taking your calls. After 4 o'clock for the One Roof radio show, Nicole Lewis, property commentator, is with us. We're going to talk about a big basic question. Does the property market still have the emotional pull on New Zealanders that it used to? Or is it just about being in the market and paying down the mortgage and sort of back to the sort of nuts and bolts of it? And we'll also have a chat about the current trends for first home buyers and what we should look for when looking to buy versus looking for an investment property.

0: 5 o'clock, that's with Nicole Lewis, by the way, and at 5 o'clock for the Parent Squad, we've got a brand new guest on the show, Samantha Marsh. Broadly speaking, because we've got this, the changes that the government are looking at in social media, that's news right now, and whether we're going to follow Australia's lead and what's going to happen with that, because Erica Stanford's announced there's going to be something to say soon. But is all social media evil? Are there platforms that are actually okay for children, or do you want to need to keep them off their devices for as long as possible? We'll be discussing that with Samantha Marsh at 5 o'clock. And don't forget, during those hours, we take your calls. Shortly before 6 for the Sports Wrap, we're joined yet again, it makes it sound like a bad thing. It's a good thing. Superman Christopher Reeves with us. We've got the A-League Women's Final coming up just after the show, the Phoenix versus Melbourne City in Melbourne. Auckland FC are into the Men's A-League Final. We'll have a bit of a brief chat about that. The Warriors play the Broncos at 6:15 as well in Super Rugby tonight. Gosh, there's a lot to get on with. So, welcome to the Weekend Collective. Right now, it is 3:09.
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0: Yes, indeed, and welcome to the panel. Firstly, we got a couple of rancid lefties? Maybe not. Let's not say that. We've got a couple of panellists here who are esteemed, well-thought, considered opinions of these intelligent gentlemen. Absolutely. And it's Shane Henderson. He's councillor for Waitakere. G'day, Shane. How are you going?
2: Yeah, g'day. Fantastic. I prefer rampant lefties rather than rancid, though.
0: it's an expression. Back in my musical theatre days, someone I worked with, one of the women who, in the cast, she used to have this expression. And it's the way she said it. It actually meant she's really good. Like she had a great time. And I'd say, how are you going, Nikki? And she'd go, oh, I am just rancid today. Which meant she was in a good mood.
2: I love that.
0: So there. That's where it comes from. Kyle McDonald's looking at me as our other panelist, psychotherapist Kyle McDonald. How are you?
3: Kia ora. I'm well.
0: Yeah.
3: Yeah.
0: Not too rancid. Oh, actually,
3: I'm freshly washed. So I'm not rancid at all.
0: Freshly bathed. Yeah. The freshly bathed Kyle McDonald. If I'd come up with that out of the blocks, it would have been.
3: Yeah, that would have been possibly a bit wrong.
0: A bit peculiar.
3: Yeah.
0: Anyway, how are you?
3: I'm good. I'm very well. Although just getting over the tail end of a cold, but
0: yes.
3: Having a bit of a mental health week this week.
0: Just
3: getting I like to have a week or two off at different times of the year where I don't necessarily go on holiday or do anything, but just have a week off.
0: Do you have a mission in your head when you have the week off? Because as a psychotherapist, people will be thinking, what's a psychotherapist's mental health week? I mean, every day is a mental health week for you,
3: yeah,
0: but just not for you.
3: I've got to clean cars, do the lawns, bit of DIY.
0: Oh.
3: I've got some new nail guns I want to try out, so...
0: Hang on, you've got some new nail guns. What, have you got some trials and you're going to buy one of them? Or
3: no,
0: you bought
3: I've got two.
0: You've got two nail guns?
3: You can't just have one.
0: Why?
3: You've got to have one for each hand.
0: Actually, seriously, have you got two nail guns?
3: I have. I've got a framing gun and a finishing gun.
0: Are you quite the DIY man?
3: Yeah. It uses a completely different part of my brain to therapy, so I quite like pulling things down and putting them back up again.
0: It's funny you should say that, because we shifted a wall a bit in our laundry and had some work done upstairs, which means they punched through for a new drain for the shower through the ceiling.
3: Mm-hmm.
0: And I do my own plastering.
3: Nice.
0: And the bare plaster has been sitting there for months and months. And
3: you stop seeing it, eh? That's the problem.
0: And then I thought, and it's a whole wall of plaster. It's not just the join.
3: Yeah.
0: And finally I thought, I really do have to get on with this so I can stay married, probably. Do you do a bit of DIY, Shane?
2: No, I'm hopeless with it. My wife does all the DIY around the house.
0: Really?
2: I am not handy at all. I really want to be, so maybe I should come and hang out with you guys a bit more, but no, I'm useless.
0: Actually, that's how I learnt, was apart from YouTube, obviously. Do I say obviously? Yes, obviously. Most people learn things from videos, but when we had our first, when we had some of our renovations done, I watched the tradesmen all the time. I watched how they did the plastering and the jibbing. And I don't really do my own jibbing just because... Probably don't want to put my back out lugging jib up the stairs and things, but you know, you'd be into that, wouldn't you?
3: Yeah, jibbing's great. It's like all of a sudden you've got a wall. It's a really quick, satisfying finish.
0: It's amazing, isn't it?
3: Yeah.
0: When you see framing and all of a sudden, it's like
3: done.
0: A room.
3: It's finished.
0: Well, not quite. Do you do your own plastering?
3: I have done a little bit. I'm too much of a perfectionist. I can't leave it alone. The thing with plastering, you've got to sort of just do it and walk away for a few hours and come back, whereas I keep fiddling
0: with
3: it.
0: Yes, you know? You do have to come back, but don't just leave it necessarily, because it's amazing what you'll see second time round. Oh, God, I thought I'd done that. Anyway, hey, look, there we go. That's the first topic, DIY. Now, let's get into it, shall we? Now, the first topic, a cab off the rank, this is fairly fresh news, that the government, well, it's been coming for a while, the government is replacing Well, they're proposing replacing a pathway for NCEA that includes a new system phased in from 2028. Look, it seems... I don't think NCEA was in great shape, and I don't mind it being overhauled, but it is, it's another overhaul. It's another thing for teachers. The union will have its sort of, I think, generally against it, although I think a lot of people might say, well, NCEA did need a bit of an overhaul. What do you make of it all, Kyle?
3: Well, it's funny, isn't it? We were talking before we came on air. It sort of feels familiar in that it's what we know as parents, right? Mm. In a way, that's kind of one of my concerns, that I think a lot of the educational changes that have come through under this government have been things that make parents feel comfortable rather than necessarily what is best for kids. I mean, I'm on a just finishing up on my kids' primary school board, and the changes that have come through in terms of the structured requirements and sort of worksheet oriented, it's quite antithetical to the way that a lot of primary teachers actually teach. It's more sort of technician than actual educationalist approach. I think there's a balance to be struck there somewhere. I mean, I'll be interested to see, because I got one kid going through who's year 11, who'll be one of the last in NCA, and then my youngest year 8, so she'll be one of the first in the new system.
0: Well, you're almost exactly the same.
3: So yeah, it'll be an interesting test case. I mean, I suspect for most kids, you know, who do pretty well from, you know, well-supported families, it probably won't make a tinker's cuss worth of difference, but it's the kids that struggle around the edges are the ones that I'm kind of worried about.
0: Well, and in the end, that's just about teaching, though. I mean, I don't know.
3: Well, exams are only one way to assess people.
0: Yeah,
3: right?
0: Yeah, that's right.
3: That's
0: yeah.
3: The problem. And you can teach kids to be good at exams, but there are other ways to assess.
0: Is it just going to be exams, though, or is it still going to be a fairly hefty level of internal assessment?
3: It's internal assessment as well. But the headline today in the wonderful New Zealand Herald was exams for every subject. So it looks like there will be an exam for every subject.
0: I'm not sure I necessarily have a problem with exams for every subject, but because, I mean... They're also returning to the A to E. They're going to have A, B, C, D, and E. And, you know, they redid it sort of. But kids still know whether they've passed or failed. The relabeling to me is not a big deal. But anyway, Shane, what do you reckon?
2: Yeah, I reckon too. It's funny, though, because NCEA has actually bet in the community. So I'm 39. I was the first cohort of NCEA. So millennial parents, that's what they know. So it's quite interesting that now we're going back to a traditional system and sort of been about 20 years worth of this NCEA situation. So, yeah, that is interesting. But, yeah, no, so long as it's flexible for learners that may be on the edges, as you're saying, I think that's the way to do it.
0: I think that there has been a problem with people, you know, what's the easiest course where I can get various credits for? And they've introduced a few. I think they're going to be introducing, you know, more. I mean, the back to basics is always going to be up for... It's a sloganeering and criticising a slogan or whatever, but the structured literacy, maths. The biggest thing, to be honest, you know, the biggest thing I think they can do is get on with that bloody phone ban, which we'll get on to in a moment. But so would you say, okay, seesaw, left or right, not left or right, yes or no, are you in favour of some sort of reform of what's going on, Kyle?
3: With the education system?
0: With the NCEA.
3: It's pretty fresh for me. I haven't actually had experience of it because year 11 at MAGS, they actually have their own qualifications. So, like I said, I think my girls will be fine with whatever. I think, again, the problem is it being rushed? So I'm not opposed to reform or doing things better, but it's sort of starting to feel like they're rushing to get it in before the end of the term. And there's a lot of people saying, hey, maybe we just need to slow down a bit here. Call me old-fashioned, but I reckon we should listen to the experts.
2: It's a good shout.
0: Well, yeah, I mean, there is a mixture of views within the experts as well. I mean, I guess.
3: You could find your own experts, can't you?
0: Well, you can always find your own experts, yeah. Well, anyway, look, let's see how it goes. But I think that if there's a bit more structure in it, and I think things like, you know, the maths and English and having a bit of an understanding of science, I don't know, I think, I trust teachers to be able to do this as well, too, by the way. And so, fingers crossed, as we always say in this job.
3: Well, it's important not to forget, too, that about 50%, the education research is really clear, about 50% or a little bit more of educational achievement is actually at home. It has nothing to do with the school at all. So, you know, if parents are concerned about their kids' educational achievement, they can do things at home, spend more time, improve the relationship.
0: You see, that's something the government can't really influence in a way, can they? Yeah. And that's the biggest thing if we want to improve outcomes, it's to get parents, and there's a generation of parents who weren't engaged in education, so they're not going to be for their kids, and how do you turn that cycle around? And that takes usually some pretty inspirational teachers and stuff. Did you have, you guys have a teacher you remember?
2: Oh, yeah, totally. Yeah, you always remember your favourite teachers, right? For me, it was Mr. Child in history at Kelston Boys High School. Shout out to Kelstonians out there. Yeah, no, it was absolutely fantastic.
0: What subject?
2: History.
0: Okay.
2: Yeah. But you do remember your teachers, and they sort of imprint upon you and give you that sort of love of learning, right? So everyone needs that teacher in their lives, and yeah, it goes to that kind of custodial approach of schools, yeah.
0: How about you, Kyle?
3: I didn't have a great time at high school. I mean, I did okay, but I tended to be in a slightly disliking of teachers' place as a teenager.
0: Were you a bit difficult?
3: At times.
0: Were you? Yeah. When the testosterone was kicking in, didn't know how to handle it.
3: Rancid lefty too early.
2: I was a massive nerd at school.
3: Right.
0: Yeah. We had a teacher when I was eight, Mr. Paul at Selwyn Primary in Rotorua. Mm-hmm. And he was just one of those teachers who, as far as I know, all the kids in his class, we just adored him because he was good fun. And I remember the one time he got cross with us, he just went quiet and said a couple of words, and we were so upset that we'd managed to make him cross. But he had he got us all rocking and rolling on maths and maths ladders and challenges and all this sort of stuff. And he used to think that our jokes were funny. That's what I was so impressed by, that he would laugh at an 8-year-old's joke.
3: Nice.
0: Anyway, good
3: respect,
0: on him.
3: Respect, don't.
0: Yeah, shout out. Wonder what happened to Mr. Paul. How old is he?
3: Happily retired, hopefully.
0: we're calling him back. Now, Trump meets with President Xi in Beijing, and Taiwan's a bit of a touch point. I am a bit nervous about, you know, how Trump will stick to his guns about, you know, about sending enough of a message to Xi Jinping that you leave Taiwan alone without being too provocative about it. What do you think, Shane?
2: Look, it's scary that we're even talking about it, but I suppose the positive angle to this is that at least there's an open communication channel. That's a win alone. And the other thing it kind of reminded me of was that Trump has always had something about Taiwan and semiconductors in the back of his mind. He's been bringing it up a lot around how they dominate the market and the US should actually produce all this stuff. And so kind of the context of this, I get really concerned about his thinking, I suppose.
0: Well, I mean, I'm concerned about his thinking full time. We're not going to flog ourselves to death on Trump right now, but what do you reckon, Kyle?
3: Slightly lighter note, I did like the fact that apparently one of the quotes he got a bit stuck on after meeting with him was, "Xi's got a ballroom."
0: He's got a ballroom.
3: Yeah, China's got a ballroom.
0: Oh, he's really quite keen on his own ballroom, isn't it?
3: Yes.
2: Is that the purpose for the meeting?
3: I don't know. The other one which really did make me laugh was apparently at one point he was overheard saying, "So do you bring all the other leaders back to the special garden?"
0: Are you kidding me?
3: No.
0: Is it just me? Please tell me I'm your special friend.
3: I know you don't want to flog Trump, but just the thing that always makes me laugh with this stuff is it's kind of like, you know, if anyone can see the buttons that you need to push to get Trump on side. I'm sure that people as smart as the Chinese government have really laid out a red carpet to make sure that the president is well looked after and feels like he's gone away feeling very happy about the whole thing and flattered and so on and so forth.
0: Yeah, I'm sure they've worked out exactly.
3: Absolutely.
0: And I don't know who would be advising him on how he can get around Xi Jinping, but I would give that would be probably 1-0 to China, I would say.
3: Correct.
0: Yeah. Yes. Actually, well, that did remind me of something, and it's completely gone out of my head now. Something to do with, I loved it when he got off Air Force One and the choreographed sort of flag waving. I couldn't work out whether I liked it or not, because it was all sort of rhythmic, and of course it would have looked very jolly. And I did see when they all turned that they were all smiling, but it was, I don't know, it was interesting. It's just the flag waving exercise, or 1-2, 1-2-3s.
2: That's how you deal with Trump, right? You make him feel like a very special boy.
3: Yeah,
2: and he did that.
0: Yeah, there we go. Tell you what, we'll just take a moment. We'll come back, and the next topic up is Judith Collins wrapping her time in Parliament, and our reckons on that, as well as probably might touch on the fact that she's going straight from this job into the job of Attorney General, which is by convention possibly a bit iffy, but anyway, 3:23, News Talk ZB.
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11: 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Fuel bills up 240 million. Capacity's cut 3 to 5%. Now they're looking at cost cutting programs and jobs. Nickel Ravi Shankar's with us. Is this it or is there more to come?
12: If you're referring to the financial outcome for the airline, it's tied into how long the conflict's going to last.
11: So the longer it lasts, the worse it could get for you.
12: Won't necessarily get worse from a run rate perspective, but it will mean that it weighs us down as far as our financial results.
11: Fuel's down. So is that not getting better for you?
12: Fuel being down is helpful, but it's all context, isn't it? Normal for us is $85 a barrel. It's gone down from the heady heights of 200 to about 150. So it's down, but not down enough.
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0: Yes, News Talk ZB. Welcome back. I'm Tim Beveridge, and this is the panel. And we'll now just moving on to Judith Collins, having made her valedictory speech. I actually made an erroneous statement that, of course, she is going to be Attorney General. And the fact is, she's actually been Attorney General. She's going to be head of the Law Commission. Now, my panelists, Shane Henderson and Kyle MacDonald. What are your reflections on Judith Collins' time? Can I quickly just get in and say, I generally don't care a hoot about anyone's introductory speech in Parliament, nor their valedictory. Parliament can have a nice time, they're going to have a few laughs, and I'm just like, I couldn't care less no matter who they are generally, unless somebody makes something truly sort of inspirational as their speech. But what's your take on Judith Collins' time in politics, Kyle?
3: Well, it won't be any surprise to you, Tim, here I don't agree with your politics, but I think it's interesting, isn't it? I mean, it's funny, it's like, valedictory speeches are a bit like funerals. All the nasty bits get left out. If people don't remember her patchy history, I suggest they go to the library and get Nikki Hager's book, Dirty Politics, out and look up Judith Collins in the Index.
0: Yeah.
3: She was pretty neck deep in some pretty nasty things for a while there. So, maybe you could say, look, that's what happens when you're a career politician over a long period of time. But I think it's important we remember the whole history. But with regards to the Law Commission, I mean, going straight from cabinet into an apolitical role is quite concerning as a precedent, I think. I mean, the only other politician that's been in that role is Geoffrey Palmer, and it was 15 years before he actually took on the role.
0: And actually, I agree with you, and it's not anything to do with Judith. It's just the fact that you are not supposed to step from being Attorney General into being the chair of the Law Commission.
3: There was no other applicants. It was a straight appointment with very little process and seemingly very little thought about how that might look. I mean, for people who don't know, the Law Commission's job is to review and offer its apolitical opinions on a statute and law made by the government. So there's going to be a question mark hanging over her opinions, I think, regardless of which government's in, right? I mean, is it too favourable if it's National? Is it too harsh if it's Labour? It's kind of one of those roles where you actually need to be above reproach, I think.
0: She did it. There are a few moments. I can't think of the particular instances where I thought she actually did quite well on a level of circumspection on and her position on things as AG versus being a National MP.
3: Well, the thing about conflict of interest is she'll probably be great at the job, but that's beside the point.
0: I agree.
3: Yeah.
0: Now, that's the whole point to anyone who's listening. The convention is it's to remove any possible doubt of this, that you separate people from their political role from an supposedly apolitical role. It doesn't matter whether, hey, look, they're okay. Do you agree? What's your take on it, Shane?
2: Yeah, the appearance is quite troubling. But, you know, at the same time, just reflecting on other MPs that have had long service in their party and then left office and completely changed tack in terms of their views, some of the stuff they're saying. Chris Finlayson, for example, doing a great job in Treaty Waitangi space where his government didn't do that. So we'll see what Judith Collins does in the role. It's an interesting time whether she comes out and shows a bit more liberalism than she's known for.
0: Look, I think she'll do a good job of it. It's just that from the point of view of the appropriate process, that job should not have gone to her.
3: There's a strong argument, I think, for there being a compulsory stand down from governance or, statutory roles if you come out of an MP role. I mean, other countries, I was looking before we came on here, Australia's 18 months, Canada's 5 years. I couldn't find quickly what the UK was, but they're having a similar debate about the fact that actually people shouldn't be able to take relevant knowledge from cabinet straight into the private sector or into governance roles. It's too much of a conflict.
0: Yeah, I agree.
3: Yeah.
0: Now, it's from one, you know, she was a strong-willed, and you couldn't accuse Judith Collins of taking too many backward steps, to someone else who's in the job, and he probably has a similar reputation. Yeah. Your boss, Shane, yes. Wayne Brown, he's not your boss, but that's just a fun way to refer to Auckland Mayor Wayne Brown. He has had a crack at the government, as he is wont to do, and claimed that it is spending $3 million to bring Robbie Williams to New Zealand. So the CEO of New Zealand's largest stadium has hit out at Wayne Brown after he claimed that, although we're not hearing what sort of figure it is. But Wayne says they put $3 million ahead to have a tattooed pom come here and sing. We've got a lot of tattooed singers here, says Wayne. Anyway, do you know anything about it? What do you know about it, Shane? Come on.
2: Yeah, he's got a great way with words, doesn't he? I can't verify the figure. I've never been given that. But what I can say, look, these spends are supposed to generate jobs and economic activity in the city. And so if it does that, then it works. That's cool. My sort of longer rant, which I might save some of it for, is that we should be looking at a bed night living in the city where visitors are actually paying for this stuff rather than the taxpayer. And you're handing control over to the business community and the city leadership that actually know what they're doing and can get experts in to see if they are good investments. At the moment, it looks kind of like lolly scrambles.
0: Yeah, the thing is, for instance, they didn't fund the sailing.
2: No.
0: The Sail GP.
2: And that's a shocking decision.
0: That is a terrible decision because it brings interest from overseas to New Zealand. It encourages tourists. It says, hey, New Zealand, look at us. We're awesome. Look at this amazing event. And it brings people in as opposed to getting Aucklanders to turn up to their own city is not such an economic stimulus. In fact, I would say it's a bit dubious. And what do you reckon, Kyle?
3: Look, I think it's easy to read it, isn't it, as Robbie Williams has got $3 million. But actually, the money really is going to local businesses. I mean, most recently, Eden Park, right? Mm. So I went to Metallica, and the entire city was just heaving for a whole day. Every single hotel in Auckland was sold out. Every bar in Kingsland and Sandringham was
0: Metallica.
3: Packed.
0: That's Metallica.
3: Yeah, but if you get a big act at Eden Park, you're going to have it'll be a different crowd, probably a few less black T-shirts and mullets. But nonetheless, it's about pumping that activity into local businesses. And so if it costs a bit of money to get acts here, then I think it's actually ultimately the local businesses are going to benefit.
0: Yeah, but I mean, that's just the money go around. There's no more money coming into the country, is it? It's just, I mean, those people who've spent money on Metallica will just not go out another night. Oh, we've had our spend for the week or the month. I'm not sure if it suddenly generates a whole lot of new spending in an economy which is I don't know. I don't think people are rocking and rolling. But here's my beef, and it's a major beef with it. I think that the claim that this information is commercially sensitive is total bollocks. It's absolutely, it is public money, and it is not giving away the secrets of, you know, this is how much we had to spend, because it's not Robbie Williams' people, the tour managers or whoever's putting them on, they're not going to be revealing their budgets and how much they pay for the venue and all this sort of stuff. It's got nothing to do with commercial sensitivity, because it tells us nothing other than we know it's expensive to bring an act in here. But Louise Upston claiming that it's, you know, the events attraction investments are commercially sensitive is total BS. I would say a much stronger word, but I mean, do you guys think it's commercially sensitive? It's just a figure.
3: Yeah. As someone with an arts background, I'm curious what you think about the fact that one of the arguments against it I've seen is that the money could be spent on New Zealand or local arts and music and various. Like, if you're going to invest money into it, why not invest it into some local tattoo singers?
2: Yeah, I think you've picked up something there in that.
0: I mean, it's what's secretive about it? What's
2: my issue is the process. I mean, Robbie Williams is going to put on a great show. I mean, I'm in the cohort where he was hugely popular. I'm sure it's going to be great. But the process isn't right. It's not good.
0: It's too secretive.
2: Yeah.
0: But yeah, I mean, the fact that we know that $3 million has gone to them doesn't tell us anything about their budgets. It just tells us that it tells us that their break even just dropped by $3 million. Pretty much. Anyway, I'm going to have a cup of tea and a lie down. We'll come back in just a moment. This is the panel on News Talk ZB. I'm Tim Beveridge. My guests are Shane Henderson and Kyle McDonald. We'll be back in just a moment. 25 minutes to 4.
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0: Yes, and welcome back. My guests are Shane Henderson for the panel and Kyle MacDonald. Shane Henderson being the councillor for Waitakere and Kyle MacDonald being, well, he's everywhere on. Well, you're well known to our audiences from the Nutters Club, psychotherapist.
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0: What's that?
3: Sunday night insomniacs.
0: Yes, indeed. Yeah. Hey, now, look, this one, the Wegovy, I mean, you get these drugs that capture everyone starts talking about the latest, you know, it was Ozempic at one stage, and now Wegovy has been added by Pharmac to its list of medicines suitable for future funding. And there's a paediatrician who treats obese teens expecting the funding to come swiftly. You get the feeling funding is going to come swiftly for it. I do get nervous about the drugs of the day, you know, that suddenly something gets, everyone's talking about it, and people be asking their health professional, oh, can I get some of that Wegovy? And there are some question marks around, well, actually, I heard about, you know, sort of mental health. There are a few mental health sort of links you've got to be careful about. So we'll start with you, Kyle. What do you make of it?
3: Did you know New Zealand's the only country other than the United States of America where it's legal to direct market drugs to the public?
0: Did you say?
3: Legal.
0: Legal.
3: Only us in the US. So, I mean, that's probably why
0: surprised the US is the other.
3: Yeah, exactly. It's probably why a lot of people have already heard of Wegovy, because there's been ads and billboards everywhere. An aside. 2 points. The first one is it seems to be a bit of a wonder drug when it comes to obesity. It has very few side effects. It causes an increase in satiation and a decrease in appetite, and can, for some people, pretty much cure them of type 2 diabetes reasonably quickly. So I think for those who have health conditions that are caused by being overweight, it's life-changing. And, of course, it's potentially very cost-saving as well because of the ongoing health costs that are going to be avoided for people. With regards to the mental health, another really interesting fact is that people are finding already, and there's some studies starting up around this, that what we call an off-label effect. So it's not technically for this, but that I've had a few clients anecdotally who've talked about the fact that it's actually made them want to stop drinking. So it had the same effect with alcohol as it has had with food, where people who have had quite significant drinking problems find that they don't finish a glass of wine. They're drinking sort of halves pretty much almost within a few days of starting the drug. Stopping becomes easier. So again, I think potentially another massive impact for those who are on that. With regards to the mental health, and just the last thing I'll say is I think that if people do go on it, it's really important to make sure that you do have support if you need it, because one of the things that can happen is if you're basically if your tool for coping with stress, you know, if you're an emotional eater, is kind of taken away, then you can find that you experience much more emotions.
0: Is that the reason people can get it's can not be one just related to a chemical reaction with the drug?
3: So if you think about it, you know, it's like basically stopping a coping mechanism overnight. This is not for everyone, but for some people they can find that actually they're kind of left without a way of coping or without a way of de-stressing in the evening. And we don't tend to talk about those aspects so much. So good idea to perhaps get some counselling alongside commencing.
0: Intuitively that makes sense, actually.
3: Yeah.
0: Is that often an issue with people who have a coping mechanism which is not good for them, like drinking or eating too much, that they have to find some other vice to replace it with? Or can people actually cancel their coping mechanism? I mean, just from a psychotherapy point of view.
3: I mean, in short, I think it can be a bit of a trap thinking you need to replace it with something. I think what you need to do is learn new skills to be able to cope with intense and difficult emotions that you've habitually come to use alcohol or other drugs to deal with. So it's a bit more complicated than find another vice, but I think you have to find other skills and other coping mechanisms and change the way that you deal with your life emotionally.
0: Yeah, I think the best practical advice I heard was to do with grief, and it talked about, you know, if your life is like a sort of a slice, a pie, and a certain part of your life, which might be the thing you're grieving, is depending on, you know, your attachment to that thing, is a small or big slice of the pie. And you've pretty much got to fill that slice of the pie in with other things. And I think I finally learnt that that's probably one of the things. But anyway, let's get back to Wegovy. Shane, what do you make of it?
2: That's a really good way of looking at it, I reckon. Look, I'm pro funding Wegovy. I mean, if it's going to help people, then have at it, right? But the thing that I want to point out is gastric sleeve surgery, which in this country is really underfunded, and it's really changed lives. And it has wraparound mental health support. It's got education, all the kind of stuff that you need. And I think that's a really good tool for for investment, and maybe that's something they should be looking at instead of or supporting and including. Yeah.
0: Actually, because you to have that sort of surgery, you have to make you have to convince them that you are making some changes which will support what they're about to do to you.
2: Totally. I've had some mates go through that, and yeah, they have to go through a journey first, right? And that alone is really cool. So yeah, my only concern about this is we're getting people into medications, and that can be long term, whereas we can change people's lives in maybe a different way.
0: Hey, by the way, I don't know much about, I mean, I know what body mass index is, BMI, and it's a bit of a crude way to measure people's fatness, I guess, if I could just put it crudely. But it's available to people with a body mass index of more than 50, but also to those with a BMI of more than 35 with at least two comorbidities.
3: And currently available on prescription from your GP if you pay for it too. So it's about $400
0: a month. $400 a month. Fifty is
3: very large.
0: That's really, yeah,
3: that's someone really who big, would appear to be very obese. 35 is, I mean, you
0: know, black front row, isn't it?
3: Well, I'm a pretty heavily built guy. I'm not far off 35.
0: No, you are ripped, man. He's a ball of muscle.
3: But I'm also not far off 35, and that's the thing with BMI is if you're tall and you work out, and you're sort of at a comfortable middle aged sort of weight.
0: Middle aged spread. I thought you were.
3: You could be pretty close to 35. It's not necessarily. And I guess that's one of the concerns too. Is this going to be an easy weight loss product for some that can afford it? So I do think it's really important that we get the regulation around who gets access to it right. Because I think one of the things I've seen in the US is that sort of movie star effect where people turn up for a movie and they've sort of lost 20 kgs in 3 months, and everyone's like, oh, they're on the older, we're going to be.
0: Well, we've seen those sorts of accusations thrown around fairly publicly by implication recently, haven't we? But I'm not going to go there any further. Air New Zealand has posted, they're forecasting a pre-tax annual loss of $340 to $390 million. They're warning of more flight cuts. I heard Nikhil Ravishankar, who I know not closely, but he was a dad on the sideline for a year or two with our daughters. Fantastic dad on the sideline, one of the most entertaining dads, to be honest. But I heard him talking about, he responded to Heather with a question saying, look, it's all great. Look, we have thought ahead of this. We've kept some cash reserves. He's guaranteed to people that school holiday flights are going to go as planned. And yet the headline of the story makes it look pretty bad. Shane, what do you make of the New Zealand loss?
2: It's going to keep coming up in our lifetimes, the ideological kind of argument that the government should hock off the shares and step in. We need to remember that 19 of the last 25 years, New Zealand has been profitable. And part of those six are COVID as well. So, it's a company that works, and it's also so important for the country that we have to get this right. So if the government needs to step in and actually help rather than, divest, then I think there'd be a good case for that.
0: It's funny, I was under the impression, just from headlines, that a hell of a lot of flights have been cut, but about 5% of Air New Zealand's roughly 500 daily flights have gone. Which, that's not great if you're one of those people, but from the sort of headlines and the discussion, it felt like it had been more.
2: It's not a catastrophe.
0: Kyle?
3: It feels like there's been a couple of politicians in the last few days. I mean, the Deputy Prime Minister being one of them, jump on this as an excuse to start talking about privatisation far too quickly out of the blocks for ideological reasons. I think we need to underwrite Air New Zealand. Either that or invest heavily in high-speed rail across the whole country. But either way...
0: How many billion did you just throw into the conversation, Kyle? I think that's a casual 20 billion just started.
3: Probably at least. But the thing is, to think about that from that point of view, though, we need to have an infrastructure in New Zealand that guarantees that New Zealanders can get around. The problem with privatisation is you hock New Zealand off to Singapore Airlines or an Australian airline, there's no guarantee that within 6 months they decide that half the flights aren't profitable. So all of a sudden, someone in Blenheim's got to drive 4 hours to Christchurch to actually be able to fly anywhere. So I think there is a role for the government to underwrite it. And as you say, most of the time it's profitable anyway. So we always have the conversation where things aren't going well.
0: See, I don't even think that's necessary. I think this is just a headline where, unfortunately, there's a loss forecast. But I actually, maybe I'm an easy sell, but I listened to Nikhil talking, the CEO of Air New Zealand, and I was reassured that the airline's in good hands and that, look, they're going through a tough time. The other thing that headlines can tend to mislead you on, I was thinking, you know, there was the discussion around whether the All Blacks, whether the All Blacks should be flying coach, or I just like saying coach because it's a funny expression, premium economy, because it's costing a ridiculous amount of money. And so I thought, oh gosh, I wonder how much, I imagine flying to South Africa, the flights will just be through the roof. And so I went online and, you know, went on to a couple of the sites and was looking at international flights because I just assumed it'd be minimum $5,000 or $6,000, each way or something for just a standard flight. And the flights actually weren't nearly as expensive as I thought because.
3: Can you imagine trying to jam Sam Tuipulotu into the middle seat in economy class? It'd be ridiculous.
0: Oh, no.
3: Or Geordie Barrett for that matter.
0: No, but premium economy are big seats. It's just you can't lie flat. I mean, right. The premium economy is. I've sat in premium economy and it's been. No, I didn't pay for it.
3: Oh, how nice.
0: I didn't pay for it. and it's like the old business class seats and then business class right. became the new first class and you'd lie flat.
3: I did think that story was a bit of a beat up.
0: Yeah.
3: Because everyone would be like, yeah, yeah, yeah. And then when they get there and they'd lose because they haven't been.
0: Well, how do you squeeze into coach? no, I mean, you're a muscly guy. I've just said you're like an All Black. I'm not
2: strong like an All Black.
3: Aisle seat. And you've got to give the
0: you got to spill to the aisle.
3: You got to give the middle seat armrest over. That's my philosophy. You got to go. Yeah, you got to go into the aisle and just keep an eye out for the car.
0: Yeah,
2: the middle person gets both armrests.
3: Agree.
2: That's the way to do it.
0: Yeah. Or you let them put there wherever they want to be on the armrest, and if you can tuck yours just behind, you know, quite
2: even better.
0: I don't think about it actually. Have you ever been business or first chain?
2: No, I don't get paid that much, man.
0: Council business?
2: No, they don't do that. No, Jetstar economy.
0: Oh, blimey. You need to be supporting our national airline. We need to get you on Air New Zealand.
2: There you go.
0: Anyway, look, we'll be back in just a tick. News Talk ZB. It's 10 minutes to 4.
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26: Kia ora kōrua. 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
27: Joe's Supermart uses fibre for their payment systems, while staff secretly use fibre to share funny videos like the one Perry uploaded of his dog skateboarding down a street that happens to have an ad from Chorus, which says, New Zealand runs on fibre.
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0: Yes, welcome back. This is the panel with Kyle MacDonald and Shane Henderson. Lucky last topic. Now, digital driver's license on... What was that? Thumbs up. Did I get a name wrong before?
3: No. I forgot to turn my microphone.
0: Oh, there you go. I thought I was being talked about.
2: Helping myself. My lefty mate out here.
3: Yeah.
0: Hey, no. Digital driver's license. The law has been passed, which... So you can't get them yet, but people will in the future be able to use their phones instead of carrying physical ID cards. I must say... That it's something where you could easily leave your digital your license behind without thinking about it, unless it's something some regular sort of part of your wallet or something. I don't mind this, although people are worried about privacy, cybersecurity. I mean, if you're worried about privacy and cybersecurity, you wouldn't have your credit card on your phone or your watch, would you, Kyle?
3: Yeah, I think this is great. I've got my wallet, I've got my wallet and my driver's license on me today, but I often just walk out of that house with my watch or my phone. I don't think to take my wallet a lot of the time.
0: Your waddle.
3: waddle out. do you remember the old paper, the plasticated paper driver's licenses with no photos?
0: Oh, I forgot. That's
3: so
0: right.
3: In terms of cybersecurity and being able to...
0: A passport. It was like a little...
3: Well, it was like a foldable piece of plasticated paper, and they were different colours, whether you had a learner's or a restricted. We used to borrow older siblings' licences and just memorise... As long as you had the same eye colour, you could get into a bar because there was no photo. So, I mean, it's bound to be more secure than that, right? If you had an older brother or sister, you could just... Use their license.
0: And actually, it's a crime to use someone else's license, so you can still get yourself in trouble. Shane, do you like the digitization of our lives?
2: Yeah, it's all good. Yeah, it seems like it's quite convenient, actually, really. Pretty cool. I mean, yeah, I remember going through school, and not me, of course, but other mates sort of doctoring the licenses to get into bars and stuff like that.
3: Change the date.
2: Yeah, I assume that's going to be harder if you've got a digital license. That's a benefit there. Yeah.
0: Actually, the whole credit card thing, it's funny how... I was quite sort of against it. Then you get a notification saying, your bank supports this. And I thought, oh, maybe I will. And I'm like you. I just go out and I go, oh, forgot to bring my wallet. It doesn't matter. Got my phone.
3: It's fantastic for public transport, just being able to wave your phone jump on.
0: I feel a bit ashamed. I'm going to get back into the public transport once the CRL opens because I'm just like a lot of people, I think. But I couldn't tell you what it costs to get on a bus because I haven't been on one for a while. Is that bad, Kyle? Are you going to tell me off?
2: You got to do it. You got to do it, man.
3: I actually don't know how much it costs either. I just wave my phone at the thing.
0: Oh, that's right, because you'll comment on it. I don't know what this costs.
3: My oldest daughter and her friends have caught the bus out to Sylvia Park today, and of course it's free in the weekend, which is great.
0: Yep. Sylvia Park. So how does it work? Have they got bus passes?
3: Yeah, they got hop cards. I think they think it's free anyway because it just goes through my credit card anyway automatically.
0: Okay. By the way, any more news on the CRL, Shane?
2: I wish I could break the scoop, but I don't have any news, mate.
0: But it just seems the amount of chatter is building up.
2: The testing is going well. It's going to be great for the city.
0: Oh, I think it's going to be awesome. What do you think, Kyle? I talk about it every week, by the way.
3: I'm really excited. I think it's going to be fantastic. I mean, Auckland will be a grown-up city.
2: Yeah.
0: Have World you been class. Listening to me? I said it's going to be like we're finally growing up.
3: No, we're just in sync.
0: Oh, look at that. It's a beautiful thing. I'm waiting to get an invitation to get taken through that thing, because I tell you what, I'll be singing its praises, I'm pretty sure.
3: Probably quite good acoustics down there in some of those tunnels, too. You could crack out a few tunes.
0: Busking.
2: Yeah. I'll have to try and sort you out, Tim.
0: Will there be a law about busking? Who knows? Anyway, hey, look, thanks for joining us. That wraps the panel for today. We'll be back with the One Roof Radio Show, talking about whether we're still in love with property or not. News Talk ZB.
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21: 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Mike Hosking, Ryan Bridge, Marcus Lush, Jason Pine. 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
14: It's 4 o'clock. I'm Sandy Hodge. The Education Minister says new secondary school subjects reflect the modern world, support critical thinking and open up career pathways. Erica Stanford has announced today the new school qualification system starting in 2028 will require a compulsory literature and numeracy foundation award. It will also create a Year 12 New Zealand Certificate of Education and Year 13 New Zealand Advanced Certificate of Education. Stanford says the new qualification is an internationally benchmarked system developed by subject experts.
15: And they include amazing new subjects like advanced mathematics, civics, politics and philosophy, journalism, media and communication, statistics and data science and primary industry.
14: These reports, Lebanon and Israel are extending their ceasefire by 45 days. The BBC reports the two sides had been holding talks in Washington, D.C. after accusing each other of breaking the truce since it began a month ago. BBC White House reporter Bernda Boozman says Hezbollah, the Lebanese militia at the heart of the conflict, were not party to these talks.
16: They've been very opposed to the Lebanese government engaging directly with Israel, and Israel has kept on striking targets in southern Lebanon, including one that killed 7 people earlier.
14: Christchurch residents can expect an increased emergency service presence in Mariho following a fire that claimed the lives of a mother and daughter. The 23-year-old mother and her 3-year-old daughter were killed after the Whitehall Street blaze. Emily Ansell reports.
28: The 3-year-old girl's 4 siblings, aged between 10 weeks and 5 years old, were hospitalised, with 3 of them now in the care of family and 1 still in hospital. Police say the blaze isn't suspicious, but inquiries are ongoing. Friends of the family have set up a Give a Little page seeking financial support for the children's grandmother, with funds going towards funerals and essential items for the children.
14: Locals in Pegasus, north of Christchurch, are shocked that their town's golf course will be carved up for housing. The 18-hole course has been bought by developer Wolfbrook Property, who planned to rezone the land to build homes. The course had been shut since early March after its previous owners went into liquidation, but locals had still been playing there and paying for a greenkeeper. Pegasus Residents Group President Matt James says they're feeling blindsided by the sale.
29: We thought there were other parties who'd shown an interest, who were keen to maintain the golf club as a golf club.
14: Alternative ideas for the social media ban are being put forward. Education Minister Erica Stanford says the government's undertaking a wider program of work. Tauranga and regions across the Western Bay of Plenty have been given a much-needed boost. The government signed a new regional deal with its councils, focusing on the likes of transport and social infrastructure and land and housing development. Projects will be jointly funding projects using proceeds from local asset recycling with a crown uplift. Western Bay of Plenty Mayor James Denyer says the benefits of enabling more housing will be immense.
4: Access to housing and affordable housing is super important, and that is the greatest way we can increase community wellbeing.
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0: time in the Indian Premier League early in order to prepare for the Black Caps tour of England. The 27-year-old had signed a deal worth over $380,000 with the Kolkata Knight Riders, but is yet to play a game this season. With his side on the verge of missing the finals, Ravindra will return to New Zealand before the Black Caps leave for Ireland and the UK later this month. In the NBA playoffs, the Detroit Pistons have dominated the Cleveland Cavaliers 115-94 in Game 6 in their Eastern Conference Series. They are tied 3-all with the winner to verse the New York Knicks in the Conference Final. Super Rugby Hurricanes halfback Eddie Inare says he gets just as excited as their fans when he sees a flowing backline move from his teammates in yellow. Inare, who has the reins of the high-octane Hurricanes attack with Cam Roygaard injured, credits the patterns installed by coach Clark Laidlaw. He's looking forward to unleashing the form attack of the competition with Kenny Naholo back facing the Blues.
1: We really pride ourselves on expressing our individual talents, but being able to contain that within our shape. It's an exciting license that we've got as backs in this team to be able to express ourselves. Once we break down defences, then we can start to show a bit of flavour.
0: 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Safety, they're in boots and all. I'm Joey Dwyer, that's Newstalk ZB News and Sport with Sanderson Vitamins from Woolworths Pharmacies around New Zealand. It's 4:05, Tim Beveridge is next.
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3: Met Service Marine Forecast for Christchurch. Variable 5 knots, sea smooth and it's mainly fine. And to the forecast for Christchurch region, it's mostly cloudy with fine spells and light winds, but northeasterlies for a time this evening. And you've got a low of 1 degree tonight. Tomorrow though, cloudy but becoming fine for a time in the afternoon. Northeasterlies developing as well, and you've got that high 13 down to a low 1 degree. Monday, cloud clearing and becoming fine in the afternoon. Northeasterlies, a high 13.
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This is the Weekend Collective. I'm Tim Beveridge, and welcome into the One Roof Radio Show, which is our show for this hour, where we want your calls on 0800 80 1080, and you can text us on 9292. And what we want to talk about at this hour, and it's something I've noticed, that there's been a change in the emotions around property, and we're going to flesh that out, because the central question is, has property... has it still got its emotional pull? Because the market doesn't seem quite to dominate the conversations in the way it used to. And I think people are, you might notice there's been a shift as well, that there's more conversations around shares and, you know, the investment markets and things. So my initial thoughts when we were discussing this hour was the question around whether property has lost its emotional pull. Or is it just the case that the emotions have shifted? Because you've heard of that wonderful expression, FOMO, the fear of missing out. Well, the first word of that is fear. And there was that sense, I think, with a lot of people that they needed to, you know, you've got to get it now. I mean, if you've been in an auction, obviously there are emotions and they can ride quite high, but there is that wonderful fear of missing out when there's a few other buyers as well. So, what do you think the role of emotion is with the property market? And, you know, I've got a friend of mine who's bought a house recently, and as I thought about it, I thought, you know what, emotion is still a massive part of the property market. It's just, has it shifted? Has the property market lost its emotional pull? And I guess the broader question is, has it changed the sense of commitment from the average New Zealander to the property market? That is property no longer the future backbone of our wealth? You remember not too long ago that the advice was, look, if you want to retire, you've got to get yourself an investment property and away you go. But I'm not sure that it quite feels that way. So how have your property ambitions shifted over the past year or three, should I say, but also the

0: emotions of it. And is emotion still a massive part of any investment in property? Because having asked the question initially and thinking, oh, New Zealanders have lost their emotional connection with the property market, I was thinking, well, no, that's not quite right. Because you just talk to anyone around where they live and the choices they're making around buying a house, and there's still a truckload of emotion in there. Anyway, we want your calls. 0800 80 10 80. What do you think? Text 9292. And my guest, she is, well, she's many things. She's a property investor. She's a property writer. She's a property commentator. I think she probably used the word mentor as well. And her name is Nicole Lewis, and she's with me now. Nicole, g'day. How are you?
1: Hello, hello. Thanks for having me again.
0: What emotions do you attach to the property market? Do you still get emotionally sort of invested in everything you're doing, or do you sort of stand back and you're quite a cool cucumber?
1: It's a very interesting question, because when I wrote my book Property Quadrants, you know, we talk about quadrant one, which is buying your family home, as the emotional quadrant. It's an emotional decision. And I think that where the commentating is going at the moment is maybe it's moved from that emotion of excitement and motivation to more like the emotion of uncertainty and risk.
0: Yeah.
1: And I think also what feeds that a lot is social media and media. You know, like you read some of these comments that people put in when someone asks a simple property question, and you get a lot of people that don't know what they're talking about, a lot of posts from anonymous.
0: Welcome to social media.
1: Yeah. But these people take these emotionally. You know, when someone writes a comment, they don't think how it's affecting someone, because your emotions is either moving you toward buying a house or away from it. So we have to watch what we allow our emotions to be fed, if that makes sense.
0: It is an interesting thing, because I think a lot of the decisions I've made, just with any to do with money and the financial risk, and probably the thing that governs me most of the time is fear of being poor when I'm old. But I am an emotional decision maker. I have to get the facts to the point where I'm no longer as terrified of, yep, of doing something. So, but isn't it funny trying to work out, you know, where common sense, because there'll be some people who don't operate in that sort of heavy, what do they call it, the red space or whatever, when you're, you know, you're heavily emotional and that's how you govern a lot of your decisions. But, you know, how, because there will be people who simply go, oh, well, I did the numbers, I worked that out, and so I decided to buy a house, and we started looking, and I found one, and I bought one, and it's all good. And they seem to be like, did you have any sort of fear or excitement? And they're like, not really.
1: And that happens. You know, yeah, that happens. It's like when I wrote my second book, No Money Deals, which is all about, you know, how to buy property when you've got no money, or when you, what to do when you're stuck for cash. And I wrote a whole chapter on it, because my business, or my, I should say my author coach, said to me, well, hang on, wait a minute, how do you put your emotions aside? And so we wrote a whole chapter on park your emotions.
0: Yeah.
1: And that works in two ways. Like, one is, don't let real estate agents or lawyers or accountants talk you into something. So, you know, you've got to actually just park those emotions and work on the facts and the numbers when it comes to buying sort of investments, or when you make sure, you know, when the market's hot, you don't want to overcommit yourself, so you end up then financially struggling for the next so many years.
0: Because one of the biggest challenge, I think, is to actually have that ability to regardless of how you're feeling, is ultimately you can't make a decision based on just emotion.
1: No.
0: And because a real estate agent, you know, the real estate agents know the game is to sell you to fall in love with the property. Yep. Maybe not so much if you're an investor, but to some extent you've got to fall in love with some aspect of it that you think is going to work for you. But you'd think that ultimately the biggest challenge for people is to overcome that overpowering emotion to either run a mile or to dive in over your head.
1: That's right, 100%. Yeah, and what sort of emotions are one of four parts. Don't forget, we've got our thoughts, our feelings, our emotions, and our actions. So they actually all work together, and usually on a subconscious level as well. We don't even think about it. So that's number one, is to actually go, well, hang on, what am I aware of? What am I thinking? And what am I telling myself? Because we all have our small talk, our little voice inside our head. No, you're not mad. You know, we're all the same. but it's on a subconscious level. Sorry, my psychology and neuro-linguistic programming training comes out here. I studied both of those for years. But those sorts of things feed us on a subconscious level as well. And who do we engage with? You know, like we're talking to people as you naturally do. You have conversations about what's going on in the world at the moment. And some people will have an opinion that makes us too scared to walk out the front door.
0: So what do you feel? I mean, you're someone, I think, because to newcomers and people who are thinking of buying their first home or their first investment or whatever, you know, the emotions are, I would imagine, are pretty high. I think some, for me, actually, I should probably explain. I think when we bought our house, maybe it wasn't such an emotional decision because we worked out that we're having a family. And actually, the decision was made, we have to buy somewhere. And that was simply it. And I, actually, now I think of it, I was scared that the guy who I was making the offer to would want too much money, but he was quite reasonable to deal with. So in the end, emotions that had stopped me buying for years and years and years, they disappeared because I don't know what, how do you describe that journey? Just common sense kicked in. I think I just said to my wife, we've got to buy a place.
1: Mm.
0: And that's it. And then away you go.
1: Yeah, but then to a degree, you still would pick where you wanted to buy, like which area you wanted to be in.
0: We're a little bit of an unfair case for anyone listening because we were renting and I tracked down the landlord and I found out who he was and I tracked him down and I said, I want to buy it and would you be interested in selling? And he said, yes.
1: That's brilliant.
0: And then we made, so there was no competitive process. He worked out what he wanted for it. I made him an offer. We sort of met a little bit in the middle by a few thousand. And we're very, very lucky.
1: Mm.
0: Whereas I have a friend of mine who's been through the whole buying a home for himself and his family and he and his wife buying a family a house for their family. And the journey that they went through is absolutely exhausting.
1: Mm-hmm.
0: And is it avoidable? I don't know.
1: It depends on a number of things. I mean, first of all, you go, well, you were lucky, but you took action. A lot of people don't take action. You know, they wouldn't have tracked down a landlord. They wouldn't have tried to make an offer. They would have been put off by someone trying to do a private deal. But
0: I still can't believe it.
1: Yeah. I actually made it happen.
0: I can't believe it.
1: Mm.
0: Because I could have easily just not thinking, oh, it's too hard. But to me, it was because I took action straight away before I could think about it.
1: Yeah.
0: Because I remember my wife Annie saying, we probably both said it, God, wouldn't it be just nice if we just buy this place? And I thought, well, I could always ask him, thinking fat chance, you know, and drove out to Helensville, you know, and bumped into him literally outside a property he owned out there. I said, I don't suppose you're such and such. And he looked at me and he said, oh, yes. He said, we should never meet because we had a letting agent and he thought it was amusing. And I just said, look, I know you look like you're busy, but would you be interested in selling? And he said, let's have a coffee. And that was when I was like, oh my God. But I was lucky.
1: Mm.
0: Anyway, I don't know. How do you take, I mean, because there's a point where you have to take the emotion out of it, don't you? I mean, everyone surely has to take the emotion out of it. Otherwise, emotional, and whether it's your own home or your investment, it can lead you to making a mistake.
1: Yep. That's why I wrote a whole chapter on it. Park your emotions, because you absolutely have to. You first have to realise I'm being emotional. Now you have to park them. And it's easier said than done.
0: Yeah.
1: But you actually need to.
0: It's very easier said than done.
1: It is. But, you know, number one is being aware and of which way you're letting your emotions lead you, whether it's towards something or away from it, and then parking it. And then looking at a deal on its merits. Now, when it's your first home, you're going, well, what are the merits? And then it's, you sort of got to say, well, can you afford this property? Because in a hot market, people overpay. You know, at the moment, the market's fantastic. People are like, well, what if something happens with a war? I was like, yeah, but you can't go what if, or we'll never do anything.
0: That's fear.
1: Yeah, and it is. And you know, I felt the same thing. Oh, should I do this or should I do? But you know, the reality is the market right now is brilliant. It's full of opportunities. Interest rates are quite good.
0: There'd still be those who'd say it's still bloody expensive, and by earlier standards, it probably is.
1: Yeah, but you know the old saying, hey, when's the best time to buy property? 20 years ago, and when's the next best time? Today.
0: Well, I have heard that a few times.
1: Well, you look at your property.
0: although, can I suggest that there was a time 3 years ago where if you thought the time to buy is now, and you would have bought at the top, and it would have fallen off to 30%. So
1: it depends, though.
0: It's like the secret to good comedy is timing.
1: Yeah, true. It depends, though, because the upside of buying at the peak in 2021, 22, depending on where in the country you was, it was really easy to get money. So like a lot of people would be approved then that could never have got approved when the market crashed in 23, 24, because the banks were all like, oh, you know, and test rates are sky high. And then, you're stuck because you can't buy. So if you're going to hold a property long term, and let's face it, you know, how long have you lived in your house?
0: Shivers. Hang on. 18 years.
1: There you go. So was it a good buy 18 years ago? You know, now you look back.
0: Oh, no, we rented it for a while.
1: Yeah, but now you look back and go, wow. And that always happens where you come unstuck. And I know because I've done it, is when you buy at the peak and sell at the bottom. You know, that's where you come. And why did I do that? Well, just bad luck. You know, didn't know. You don't know what you don't know.
0: On your journey in property, when you got into it, do you remember what emotions you went through about your first home or investment property?
1: I do. So the first home I bought was the family home. And I tell you, one of the emotions was like, oh, another dud. You know, like you read an ad and it looks amazing and you're like, woohoo, you go to the open home and you're like,
0: is it when the photos didn't measure up?
1: Yeah, exactly, exactly.
0: We talked about that the other day.
1: And you're sort of like, oh, this is not what they said. And it's so up and down, like you're so hopeful and then let down. And I remember when I finally bought my first house, I nearly didn't bother to go and look at it because I'm like, oh, no, it's too good to be true. And it was my mum that said, go on, I'll come with you. Let's get in the car. And we pull on up to it and we're like, oh, wow, this is really cool. And then you've got the, what if I don't get it? What if it's too expensive? You know, what if they countersign it? What if someone else comes and,
0: And
1: when the market's hot, you lose it to an auction and you've spent all this money on a building report and you didn't get it and you're like, oh. But you know what? What I've learned in 20 years, your next property is always around the corner. You have to park your emotions and keep going.
0: Hang on, your next property is all right. Oh, if you're investing.
1: Well, no, or a first home buyer. Missed out on one, you know, either you've turned up to an open home and it's crap, or it's your dream house and then you've missed out on it because someone else has outbid you, the next property is just around the corner. Well, you will get one.
0: We'd love to hear your thoughts on this. Gosh, that sounds like such a bland way of introducing a topic. But for the listeners out there, we'd love you to join our conversation on 0800 80 1080. Were your emotions in property something that were an asset to you because you were excited and it led you to take action? Or were they something that you actually had to go, I've got to make sure I overcome these, otherwise it's going to lead me in the wrong direction? What role did emotion play in your purchase of your first property, your second, third, whatever? 0800 80 1080. But also, do you think that the emotional sort of intensity of the market is not what it was? And I guess what I mean is it's not driven by the same fear of missing out right now. That's probably one specific emotion. Before we go to the break, I will acknowledge that I have told that story before about how I bought my house because somebody said, oh my God, Tim, how many times have you told that story? Well, lots. And I'll probably tell it again at some stage because not everyone's heard it.
1: Yet.
0: Anyway, sorry if, I've got to make sure I'm consistent because someone might say, you didn't say that last time. Anyway, 0800 80 1080, how did you manage your emotions when it came to buying a property? And we're with Nicole Lewis. She's a property writer, commentator, investor, etc., etc. The number is, as you know, it's 0800 80 1080. It's 23 past 4, News Talk ZB.
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0: Yes, News Talk ZB with Tim Beveridge. My guest is Nicole Lewis, talking about the role of emotion when it comes to your property investment decision, your home or investment decision. But also, what are your observations just about what the market is in terms of the intensity of emotion and that New Zealanders have towards it? Because I would suggest that, I've done the host of the property show for a while now, and there was a time where you could just feel there was this level of intensity and energy, whereas people are a bit more like, I'm a bit more relaxed about it now, about making that decision. Although, is it ever possible? 0800 80 1080. Val, hello.
16: Hi. Hi. I wanted to comment on buying our first house.
0: Yeah.
16: A necessity because we were having a family. And it was the only house for sale in the small town we lived in.
0: Well.
16: So I don't think there was any emotion there. But
0: where,
16: on the
0: where
16: other
0: was
16: hand.
0: This?
16: The next time, when deciding to move to a bigger city, it took us a year.
0: Yeah, why's that?
16: Partly because we had to sell the house we'd originally bought.
0: Yeah.
16: And that took most of it. And then we took another 6 months to find somewhere we wanted to live.
0: Just out of curiosity, where was your first house? If there was only one house for sale in the town, I'm guessing it was not one of New Zealand's larger centres.
16: No, it was a small town, Hawke's Bay.
0: Oh, okay. Not narrowing it down for us yet. So what about, was this just a timing thing? You never got particularly emotional, or what was your sort of level of angst or excitement or whatever?
16: Well, I think we've lived in four or five houses altogether. And each time it's been my husband who said, I like it, and we bought it.
0: Was it ever stressful? You make it sound easy. Was it ever stressful?
16: Well, it was beginning to get stressful after a year.
0: Oh, no, that's because you're waiting to sell your other one.
16: But on the other hand, we always felt that we had to sell before we bought.
1: So that's interesting in itself, because a lot of people feel that way too. But sometimes it's better to do it the other way around, because then you've got the stress of once you sell, you're trying to find something quick.
16: Yes, well, we never had to do it quickly.
0: I actually think that probably what you've touched on.
16: But emotion came into it because it was the house that felt right.
0: Oh, yeah. So what, was it just you walk in and you look around and you go, I can imagine myself living here.
16: I could live here.
1: Yes. Yes. And I think the other thing too is that when you get your first house, you're either moving from renting or living with your parents. And that's an emotion as well, because now you have got your own property and you can do what you want with it. I think that's another consideration.
16: Yes, I think it was more that everyone else we knew was living in their own houses.
0: Yeah.
16: We assumed that we would too.
0: Yeah, thanks, Val. Actually, there's something about Val's call. I think that if you know, I think the hardest thing is about if you're not sure whether you should buy a house now, the decision whether you're going to get into the market. So, for instance, I would feel stress about thinking about an investment property because I haven't made the decision whether I would want to do it or not. And that's where all the emotion would kick in with all that uncertainty. Whereas if you've made a decision to buy something, like I'm going to do this and this is happening, it feels that a lot of that stress is taken out of it. But of course, then I'd be like, what town, what street? What
1: well, I think it. I think that's quite valid. I think then it moves to strategy.
0: Yeah.
1: Because then it's all a case of, which is, I love that part. You know, when you move into the investing or the trading side of property, it's a strategic move. And you don't know what you don't know, so that's where it becomes all about learning and education before, which is all part of your strategy, so that you buy right.
0: Did you make any colossal mistakes when you were starting out?
1: Oh, yes.
0: I have no, and I can't remember what they were, but I remember you saying that you did make some big mistakes.
1: A lot.
0: And how come that didn't put you off then?
1: I'm very determined. So, you know, I think when I look back, when I was little, what did I want to do? I wanted to be rich, whatever rich is. I had no clue. And I wanted to work for myself because I was bossy, you know. And so it's sort of like I got into property sort of accidentally, but I always wanted to have my own home. And then I look back and I think, why did I make so many mistakes? One is I had no idea. So I didn't have any, you know, like I had no family that were into property, no friends or anything like that. So I don't know. And, you know, there was no internet. It goes to show how old I am now. So you couldn't look things up on YouTube and get free seminars and all that sort of thing. So you read books and you interpret them as best you can.
0: Actually, do you think, can I just run something by you? I think, is the amount of information that's out there, social media, you're saying you had to read books and stuff. I don't think you're worse off. I just think it enabled you to have a simpler thought about things. You weren't bombarded by opinions left, right and centre on this is how you need to do it. You find a book that you think might be a good source and away you go.
1: You're probably right, because if you're on the wrong type of social media, you get very bad advice that you shouldn't be listening to at all.
0: Yeah. Hey, let's take some more calls. Yvonne, hello.
17: Oh, hello, Tam. Look, I had a occasion, my husband and I, we'd been renting, we'd recently married, little baby on the way, and renting in Johnsonville, and I said, look, I said, let's get our own home, you know, let's get the foundation, because I had my daughter, she was a teenager, and that, you know, let's get our foundation. So we ended up getting a modest home being built, and it was one like sort of like, you know, how those people come in like Craig Homes and stuff, not that, you know, it was them, but you know how they sort of make those pre-builds and stuff, you know, and you buy. Yeah. So anyway, it was a modest home down in Wellington, and we went for the meeting, and of course we had the good jobs because I had to go to work, and we had good jobs and what have you, and the chap could sort of see like we were wanting the home and one thing and another. Anyway, my husband ended up leaving the meeting because he just said, oh, you know, it's nonsense, because there was just a little bit of reason why we couldn't get the home. So it turned out that this chap rang me later and said, oh, look, he said, how do you feel, he said, if we put some money in on your behalf. And I thought, well, hell, you know, that'd really help. You know, I was, I don't know, naive, I suppose, but I thought that'd really help. Well, the upshot was that they ended up failing in their business. And of course, their business went under, and I think it's, they're called underwriters or whatever. They came in trying to recoup the money from that failed business. So they wanted to see us to see if we could pay them back the money that they'd lent us, you see. And we said, well, look, sorry, we haven't got the money. And I don't know what happened. Yeah, I don't know what happened, but we never it never came to be an issue for us. So I'm grateful.
0: Bit of a journey.
17: I'm grateful for that. Yes, it was a journey.
0: How many houses have you bought and sold in your life then?
17: Probably about four or five. You know.
0: Okay. But well, that's fairly. Yeah. That's a bit of movement. Yeah. Did you find it stressful?
17: Well, the thing was, when we got our first home, we were paying 17% interest.
1: Oh, yeah. That's
17: because
1: right.
17: Because we were earning good money, we ended up, they introduced that revolving credit, you see, at the bank. And we were eligible. Yeah. So we ended up owning beautiful homes.
0: Oh, good,
17: but it was always on bloody credit.
0: Not many people buying cash paying cash for properties.
1: No, not at the beginning, at least.
0: Actually, it's interesting that I always wonder how many homes people have in the course of their lifetime. And
1: statistically, they say people move every 7 years.
0: Yeah,
1: and of course, you know, some people stay a lot longer, and some don't. But that's the statistic.
0: See, Steve's way looks great. He says, my wife and I spontaneously looked at an open home, unplanned. We made an offer within the hour. We have now lived there for 24 years. And last month bought the house next door as an investment property. It was meant to be, says Steve. I wonder what, I mean, there's a lot missing in that story in a way, isn't it? Because spontaneously looked at an open, unplanned. Was he thinking about buying? But I don't know. You
1: would think that part of their plan, you know, is let's get a house. Because how many Kiwis still think that these days? How many people still want to buy a house? Probably still a lot.
0: Oh, yeah, I would say so. I think probably having I think there'll be a lot of people if you've got something where you feel you're going to be able to pay for a mortgage for a start. Because financial insecurity is the worst one. I think that's when you were, you know, that you'd be having more of a fear about these things if you weren't feeling sure in your job and your what if this and what if that and... Yeah, I don't know.
1: Yeah, but I mean, what is it? Like the average interest rate in the last 10 years is something like 7%.
0: Yeah.
1: So it's not that much different from renting. And a mortgage does go down over time, and there are options if you need to. But definitely more security in having your own house, in my opinion, than renting, because your mortgage goes down over time and your rent goes up over time. And,
0: well, that would be one of the emotions that would have driven me, actually. It's like, well, we've just got to do it. And I think that's the biggest thing with emotions is once you've made the decision you have to buy a house, then emotion does tend to sort of take a bit of a back seat, doesn't it?
1: Exactly right. But I think fear does come into it. Like if you're a tenant, you might be of a fear that you're going to get told to move out, get given notice at some stage, so it never really becomes your own. But when you buy your own house, you might have a fear that you're going to lose your job or your mortgage is going to go up. Mm. And that's what I mean when I say you've got to park your emotions and think about the positives of what we can do.
0: Right. Actually, I'm just going to ask Brian, who's holding, just take a moment. We'll be back in just a tick. It is 23 minutes to 5, News Talk ZB.
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15: 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Newstalk ZB.
0: Yes, talking broadly speaking about the role that emotion plays in the New Zealand property market and whether that's changed, but also on a more personal level, how you actually dealt with your own emotions and whether they helped or hindered you when it came to property. 0800 80 10 80. My guest is Nicole Lewis. And Brian, hello.
26: Good afternoon. Brian Bullock speaking.
0: G'day.
26: I just wanted to check some statistical data with you.
0: Yeah.
26: My belief is that the average time that people spend in a home is about 7 years.
0: Oh, yes. Okay. Yep.
26: But when we are talking about emotions, I would respectfully suggest that circumstances overtake what's going to happen. And if I could just illustrate my own situation, yeah, I think I could bring some sense to the conversation.
0: Way you go. Okay.
26: So, I'm 92 and I've been buying houses since I was 80 when I first got married at the age of 24.
0: Yeah, right.
26: I was married and we were workers, and we were good, on good salaries, and so we bought our first home.
0: Yeah,
26: this was in the UK.
0: Mm-hmm.
26: A small mortgage, because we, you know, over the period that we were thinking of getting married, we managed to save up quite an amount of money.
0: Yeah.
26: So the next set of circumstances that overtook us was that the company I worked for promoted me to a job in another city.
0: Yeah.
26: The next one was we decided to leave the United Kingdom and come to New Zealand.
1: Nice.
26: So, again, circumstances overtook us, because if you come to New Zealand, you have to find somewhere to live.
0: Well, you could have said no to coming to New Zealand.
1: And you were bringing pounds. That's helpful.
0: Carry on.
26: Well, with respect, monetary situations ebb and flow forever. I mean, my first house in the United Kingdom was about £2,000.
0: Yeah. So, Brian, you said you want to introduce some sense into the conversation. Where did we go wrong?
26: Well, I'm suggesting that circumstances drive the reasons why you leave one house and buy the next one.
0: Okay, so you're saying emotions are not really part of it. It's simply, look, we've got married, we've got this money, we're going to buy a house, or we're moving country, we've got a family, we're going to buy a house.
26: And then someone said that after you've been in that house for 5 years, I'm going to promote you and I'm going to move you into London where I was working.
0: Yeah.
26: The next one, the decision made was we came to New Zealand and we bought a house.
0: Mm.
26: And then my employer decided they were going to promote me and move me to Wellington. So So we bought another one. When we came back to Auckland about 8 years, no, 5 years later, obviously my circumstances changed from having three children and a four-bedroom home.
0: Yeah.
26: And when the children left, circumstances said, well, what have we got this big home for?
0: Oh, okay.
26: And we decided to move to Takapuna on the flat.
0: Mm.
26: And we came here in 2005 and have been here ever since.
0: Yeah. Okay. I'm guessing that money, it sounds like from the way you've described it, that you had good jobs, good salaries, and you got good promotions, so money's never been a stress for you in terms of the buying a house. Is that fair?
26: Well, it depends how people handle money.
0: And you handle it quite well. It does depend. Yes, it
1: that's
0: does.
1: True.
26: Some people handle money well, some people don't.
0: Yeah.
26: So, my trail means that I've had seven houses.
0: Mm.
26: The first one was on 24. Mm. And I came here in 2005, so it's like 70 years.
0: Good stuff.
26: So in terms of living in homes, I'm striking the average, aren't I?
0: Yeah, and you also sound, I mean, Brian sounds like he's quite a calm sort of guy, and I think he's lucky that it seems to him he's just like, well, we'll just buy a house.
1: We've
0: got the jobs. And see, to many people, they'd be like, God, I wish I could be like that.
1: Well, that's right. I mean, I wonder now whether buying a house is, you know, like, 40 years ago, it's just what you did. You know, I think that's what all of our callers have said
0: possibly.
1: Today. We just bought a house.
0: Is it
1: as easy today?
0: Well, then maybe that's part of it, because the percentage of your annual salary that you're having to spend on a house means that it is, yeah.
1: The deposit's hard.
0: You know, and he said a small mortgage to start with. So I think Brian might have been also fortunate with his circumstances.
1: I think
0: thanks for your call, Brian. We really appreciate it.
1: I think mortgages are still manageable, but the deposits are difficult.
0: Yeah.
1: Yeah.
0: Okay, right.
1: Difficulty.
0: We'll be back. We won't be back in just a minute. We'll go to Phil. Sorry. Hi, Phil.
5: Oh, g'day, Tim. How are you?
0: Good, thanks.
5: And to your guest there.
0: Nicole.
5: Nicole, thank you. The name had just slipped me. Sorry, so thank you.
0: That's all right.
5: Well, I'm well overdue for a change then, because I've only had the one house for over 20 years now. The average is every 7 years you move.
0: Does it make you think that you would move, or are you thinking, oh, no, I'm fine?
5: No, even if I won lotto, I think at the moment I would be fine. I'm quite happy in the area that I'm in. It's only a small house. It's just a two-bedroom, but I'm quite happy. So, yeah, and I have thought about it. So not at the moment. I'd be okay. The only thing that would probably make me move is a bigger yard that I could maybe put a swimming pool in.
0: Were you nervous? Did you have what were the emotions around you buying your first home?
5: That's what I was going to say, because I don't know if you'd call it an emotion, but for me it was a thing that I kind of referred to as the feel. The real estate agent that I had took me to quite a few homes. I don't know, maybe four or five. Before I settled, she took me to the one where I am at the moment. And as soon as I sort of arrived and we got here, I just thought, like I say, I don't know if you caught emotion, but just straight away there was that.
0: Mm.
5: And that's why I refer to it as the feel. Straight away that, I like this. I could see myself living here. This feels good. It feels right. And I feel I'd be happy.
0: Was it a straightforward decision for you in the end?
5: Yeah, pretty much so. The only thing that maybe I was thinking too that maybe affected the emotion or the decision to buy the home in the end, because I was renting, and I had a good job at the time, a good secure job as well, which may have been a factor too. But probably
0: I think that's a factor, Phil.
5: That's a factor, definitely. But I think too, the other thing was I got sick of moving and having to move, or you know, new flatmates and all that sort of thing. So that might have been affected me emotionally. But for me, the main thing was that, as I say, the feel. I just felt right when I come to the house, and it was like, yeah, it's a good vibe. I've got the good vibe.
0: Good
1: and I think that, no, that's very valid. I think a lot of homeowners make their decision based on that very thing.
0: I was actually thinking, I think it's the way the market is these days. Like, for instance, a previous call, I don't know what methods of sale in England, but you turn up to a house, there's a asking price for it, You know, these days it's a lot more energized. The processes, you know, auctions and, you know, what multi-buyer situations.
1: That's
0: right. And I think that actually doesn't do anything for anyone's stress levels. But anyway, we'll be back in just a moment with the One Roof Property of the Week. It, gosh, time flies, doesn't it? 11 minutes to 5, News Talk ZB.
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0: Yeah, yes, the One Roof Property of the Week is, I'll give you the address, and if you've got time, you can go and have a look at it. Because it is what I would imagine would be, I mean, if as a first house, I mean, it would be fantastic first house. But the word that I would use to describe it, it's just got home written all over it. It is absolutely gorgeous. 205 Hurstmere Road in Takapuna, North Shore City. It's four bedrooms, two bathrooms. It's got a pool, fantastic outdoor living space. It's just a really... I don't know how to sum it up, but it's got the high stud character detailing, modern kitchen and living spaces. You know when you hear expressions like indoor and outdoor living, it sort of is just an expression that rolls off the tongue sort of thing, and you think, oh, well, what does that mean? But it really is a gorgeous house, lovely big living room, dining room that feeds onto the kitchen there. I would say it was probably a bit of an old weatherboard home that's had a lot of renovation done to it, and they've done it quite beautifully. It was last sold in 2016 for $2.4 million. The current estimate is believed to be in the high $3 million. But if you had the money, I mean, that's the question, isn't it? Nicole, what do you make of the property? How would you describe it?
1: It's really cool. It's got some great character. I mean, look at the big trees out the front with the swings hanging down and the egg chairs sitting there, and it's got those really cool window seats. It's really full of character and family fun.
0: It also, I'm looking at right through it, and I would say there's not an inch of it that hasn't been, you know, it's been pretty well renovated, hasn't it?
1: It looks very well.
0: They've had a really lovely renovation job on it as well.
1: Very nice job.
0: That's not your first home, is it? Not unless you've won Lotto. Is that the sort of house you'd want to live in? You're a slightly more rural kind of gal, aren't you?
1: Yeah. I don't know how my horses would go in the backyard there, but other than that, I do like it. I would live there.
0: What's Takapuna's Golden Mile? Because it says it's a high-end character villa on Takapuna's Golden Mile.
1: Oh, Hurstmere Road, Lake Road, where you can walk to all the shops and the beach.
0: Yeah. Oh, well, it's originally bought in 2016 for $2.4 million. If they are saying it's going to be going in high threes, I'm not sure they're making a huge profit on it because it looks like they've spent a truckload on just everything, doesn't it?
1: Yeah, it does look like they have done a very good job of preparing it for sale.
0: Yeah. So anyway, if you want to go and check out that property, it's just a few more facts on it. It's 205 Hurstmere Road, Takapuna in North Shore City. It has four bedrooms, two bathrooms. It's got a pool, multiple living areas, land of 654 square metres. In fact, I can't see the numbers on how big the actual house is itself.
1: The house is 260 square metres, so not bad.
0: That's a fairly chunky sort of size, isn't it?
1: Not bad. It's going to auction, though, so maybe they'll be hoping that price will keep going up.
0: I would say, to be honest, a house like that, you're always going to be going to auction, aren't you? If you're in a desirable area like that, it's not cheap.
1: Yeah.
0: But maybe for the right buyer, they would think that would be a good buy in the $3 million, wouldn't
1: they? Exactly.
0: Yeah. How do you approach the sale method when you're getting rid of something? I don't know if you ever sell something. You just keep accumulating.
1: No, I do sell all the time. It depends on the property and it depends what the market's doing at the time. So at the moment, you want to try and get competition either by an auction or by a set sale date. That's definitely what you want to aim to do.
0: Okay, right. We never actually got onto the question of whether property's still the backbone of our economy, but...
1: of course it is, yes.
0: Well, yes, and this text here says it's still the backbone. We're unfortunately still in an enormous double-hit economy downturn with COVID and Iran and all that. And Colin says, Tim, this is on the 3 years ago conversation. He says, I remember rightly you could have easily bought an investment property 3 years ago. Lucky some unscrupulous agent didn't take you for a coffee then, eh? Says Colin. Possibly, Colin, depending. If I'd got a bargain, would have been a bargain anyway. But anyway, we will be back. We have a brand new guest on our parent squad. Her name is Samantha Marsh, and we're talking about the whole thing around, you know, the social media bans on cell phones, the government's looking at it. There was a members bill in. Now maybe Erica Stanford's going to have something to announce. How quickly should they do that? We'll be taking your calls on the Parent Squad shortly.
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13: 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The Hunt, Prey vs Predator, a reality series set in a sprawling remote forest where contestants are divided into prey and predator roles. Think The Hunger Games meets The Traitors with a sprinkling of Big Brother. 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
20: 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Mike Hosking, Jamie Mackay, Heather Duplessis-Allen, Tim Beveridge. 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
22: It's 5 o'clock. Good afternoon. I'm Joe Gilfillan. The government says its new secondary school qualifications are rigorous and aspirational. The replacement certificates for NSDEA will require senior students to pass 3 out of 5 subjects each year. They'll also be marked A+ to E and need a compulsory literature and numeracy foundation award. Education Minister Eric Stanford says this rewards hard work and sets up students for the future.
23: They've been developed by subject experts, heads of departments from schools across New Zealand, benchmarked internationally and aligned with tertiary and industry expectations.
22: Locals in Pegasus, north of Christchurch, are shocked that their town's golf course will be used for housing. The 18-hole course has been bought by developer Wolfbrook Property, who plan to build homes. The course went into liquidation and closed in March, but locals had still been playing there and paying for a greenkeeper. Pegasus Residents Group President Matt James says they thought whoever bought it would keep it as a golf course. The United States says Lebanon and Israel have agreed to a 45-day extension of a ceasefire. Delegates from both sides have been in Washington, D.C. for talks described as productive. Over the past few weeks, both sides have accused the other of breaking the truce, with Israel saying it's targeting Hezbollah military sites. The United States president is adamant the war on Iran is worth the squeeze of higher oil prices so long as Tehran does not have nuclear weapons. President Trump's return to Washington from Beijing after meeting Chinese President Xi Jinping, but did not ask for help in reopening the Strait of Hormuz. President Trump says it's a matter of short-term pain for long-term gain.
24: Because we want to stop the threat of being blown to pieces by a lunatic using nuclear weapons.
22: Rural households are bearing the brunt of fuel price rises, according to new ANZ spending data. The figures show many rural districts are spending more than 20% of discretionary income on fuel. In metro centres like Wellington, just 5% is spent on fuel. Federated Farmers Arable Chair David Burkett says, as a Selwyn farmer, he understands communities are really feeling it.
25: There's no way around it for farming. You live rurally. To get anywhere, you need to get in a vehicle.
22: A reminder for Aucklanders to turn off their LED lights at night to help Cook's petrels. The seabirds are currently making an annual journey between breeding grounds and the ocean. Sea Life Kelly Tarleton's Kiara Martina Lennett says the petrels are being drawn off course by the city's brightness and becoming stranded on streets and even construction sites. Ms. Lennett says LED lights at night are a lot brighter than what petrels are used to.
26: Imagine tiny little populations of these little birdies and they're just completely thwarted by all of this.
22: The lights are on and the stage is set for One NZ Stadium's concert debut in Christchurch. The recently opened venue hosts the Once in a Lifetime event tonight, featuring Symphony and 660. It's expected to generate $5 million in visitor spending for Christchurch. Venue's Ototahi Chief Executive Caroline Harvey-Tier says it's the first time Te Kaha's turf will be covered for an event.
26: We're going to have 17,000 guests on the field and we need to protect that beautiful turf for rugby next weekend, so there's about 9,000 square metres of turf protection going down.
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5: A step up in competition for Mystics newbie Sophia Lafayalii in her first full season playing for in the ANZ Premiership. The South Auckland side is gearing up to verse their neighbours the Stars in round 6 tonight. Lafayalii played netball for AUT last year, casually filling in for the Mystics when she was needed. She's had to adjust to a different style of play.
6: At uni, I can get away with just kind of standing there and holding one angle, whereas at ANZ, you really got to keep changing every week. You've got to keep growing, because if you start to slack off, it's predictable.
5: The Auckland teams face off at Truss Arena at 10 past 7 tonight. Meanwhile, the mainland tactics lead the Waikato Bay of Plenty Magic 28-20 at halftime. Former Silver Fern Gina Crampton is yet to make her appearance on the court. A wave of vocal fans in the stands tonight at Eden Park will help Blues flanker Anton Segner overcome an electric Hurricanes outfit. Segner says in-stadium support is much more appreciated by the

0: fans would expect, especially ahead of what could be a finals preview.
1: We feel every single person that turns up, especially the Blues fans, obviously. When there's a try or something, you do hear the cheers. So, yeah, you're not really too focused on the empty seats. In that case, you're more focused on the people that are there and the support that they give you.
0: If you can't be there, listen live on Newstalk ZB Sport and iHeartRadio from 7pm. 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Book today and stay in the game. A Hollywood redemption arc could be written into New Zealand footballing folklore by Wellington Phoenix women's coach Bev Priestman. Priestman attracted international notoriety at the end of the 2024 Olympics after her Canada staff were caught spying on the Football Ferns with a drone. Football Fern and Phoenix club captain CJ Bott says Priestman has revolutionised Phoenix women and everyone's aligned in travelling back across the Tasman with the A-League Women's Trophy in tow.
2: I mean, what's done is done. We've spoken about it quite honestly and openly, and she had her period of stand-down time, and I'm grateful she's here.
0: I'm Joey Dwyer. That's Newstalk ZB News and Sport with Sanderson Vitamins from Woolworths Pharmacies around New Zealand. At 5 past 5, Tim Beveridge is next.
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4: Met Service Marine Forecast for Christchurch. Variable 5 knots, sea smooth and it's mainly fine. And to the forecast for Christchurch region, it's mostly cloudy with fine spells and light winds, but northeasterlies for a time this evening. And you've got a low of 1 degree tonight. Tomorrow though, cloudy but becoming fine for a time in the afternoon. Northeasterlies developing as well, and you've got that high 13 down to a low 1 degree. Monday, cloud clearing and becoming fine in the afternoon. Northeasterlies, a high 13.
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0: Yes, welcome back. This is the Weekend Collective. This is the Parent Squad. That tune, actually, I just said to I've got a different producer today, Mark, and I just said, let's play some Akadaka. It's a little bit of AC/DC. It has nothing to do with this topic that we're getting to, but welcome back to the show, and this is the Parent Squad. Whereas, you know, look, we'd love you to join us with your thoughts on the topic of the day, which the number is, of course, 0800 80 10 80. You can text on 9292. And just before we introduce, we've got a new guest in the studio, actually. And look, it's almost unapologetically that we bring this topic up, and it's not the first time we've talked about it. As you know, we've had some, various experts who've talked about social media and the delay of whether we delay giving that technology to our children and smartphones. And of course, it's such a massive part of the parenting space. But of course, oh, I've got kids who are age 13 and 15, and while they're not on social media, they are still connected. There's all sorts of ways of them connecting with their friends, whether it just be them videoing down the line on WhatsApp. But at the moment, they're not, luckily for me, they're not in that space of sharing things and wanting to see how many likes they get. But the big issue of social media, I feel, is building up a real head of steam in terms of public expectation. But of course, there was a national members bill to do with going down the path of what Australia are doing, restricting our children's access to social media. And all of a sudden, that's been pulled because, and Eric, there's musings and sounds around Erica Stanford. There's going to be something else to announce in due course. But we thought what we should do is actually get our head around, you know, is all social media equally bad for children? There are other platforms that are more manageable. If you're a parent trying to manage that, it's good to get a bit of information about what we have learned and what we know about the good or the bad, or is it just all bad? Anyway, to join us, she is a public health expert at She wouldn't say expert. She'll say she's a public health academic at the University of Auckland. And her name is Samantha Marsh, and Samantha's with me now. Hi, Samantha. How are you?
1: I'm good, thanks. How are you?
0: Good. Hey,

0: little bit, because you're new to the show. Yeah, tell us a bit about how did you get into public health, and in particular into this area around kids and phones and technology and all that. What's a bit about you?
1: Okay, got into public health. I was a medical writer for 10 years.
0: A medical writer,
1: so I reviewed clinical trials.
0: Yeah.
1: I came from a background of pharmacology, so science. And I was the managing editor for diabetes, and I remember reading an article one day about why we're coming up with all these amazing drugs when we need to start working on prevention. And I got fascinated by public health, so went back and did a PhD in public health. And I was specifically looking at the impacts of screens on the way kids eat. So this was like the late 2000s, you know, kind of not pre-social media, but it was very early days. So I was having kids come into a laboratory setting, sitting them down in front of a TV or a video game, or not, so they could be reading a book. And I kind of gave them a buffet of food and
0: and some TV,
1: and I looked at what they ate. And we found that kids ate significantly more and ate less healthy, like made less healthy choices in front of the screen.
0: Wow.
1: Yeah.
0: What made you come up with that? That sounds like a fascinating read. That was it a thesis or something you did on it?
1: Yeah,
0: or?
1: Yeah. So,
0: is that for your PhD?
1: That was my PhD.
0: Oh, okay.
1: Yeah, and then so I had these parents coming in, and I just began to notice some weird things. So one of the things was these New Zealand children with New Zealand parents were speaking with American accents.
0: Oh, hello. Yeah.
1: And so,
0: how long ago are we talking?
1: This is probably now getting into like 2012, 2013.
0: Yeah.
1: And
0: okay.
1: I was getting interested in child development then, because I'd been, you know, developing kind of interventions. How do we help kids eat better and sleep better and things like that? And I thought, I can't really be telling parents what to do if I don't really understand child development. And so I got very interested in attachment, and so did some study internationally with a developmental psychologist.
0: Yeah.
1: And his big thing is we kind of take on the mannerisms, we speak like those to whom we're attached. And then I was like, well, who are our kids attached to if they're starting to speak with American accents?
0: You know what? It sounds to me that you have been fortunate that you've been able to, I can be completely wrong on this, but even just the way you've described it, is that you've been fortunate that you've been able to pursue your genuine curiosity about something you're really interested in. And there've been these obvious case examples where you go, you know what? I want to look into that a bit more off, because I bet you there are quite a few parents out there who have listen to either their children, or they might not notice it in their own children, but to their friends, and gone, gosh, is that child from America? And I've noticed it even with colleagues. I've know a couple of people, even who I work with, who've got a sort of American twang and have never been near the place. Which is so anyway, what did you learn about in that study before we get onto the whole social media thing?
1: But yeah, so that was just I was just doing some training at that time, and it coincided with me having my kids.
0: Yeah.
1: And so I was just fascinated by child development and basically the importance of the parent-child relationship, because that's kind of the strongest predictor of outcomes in childhood.
0: Yeah.
1: And so I began to think about screens, you know, not just social media, but all screens, and how they are creating a barrier between us and our children. And if that's happening, then that's bound to be having a negative impact on our kids beyond what I initially started out with, which was in the area of childhood obesity.
0: When you say bound to be having a negative impact, how do you, this is just from an academic point of view, I guess, when you're doing a study on something, you rely on the evidence and you make conclusions on that, but you do start with just a normal human assumption, don't you? Because you said, look, I'm just going to assume, because common sense. How often does common sense play a role in the early stages of any study? You know what I mean? Because people say, well, your human common sense would tell you this, but guess what? It's not the case.
1: Yeah, I mean, I think for me, like, we often talk about our positionality. And so we come to our research. Nobody's coming to research completely neutral.
0: We've got our own shtick.
1: We do. And And that's come from our life experience and everything human. Like that. And yeah. So sometimes the research doesn't back up what we think it's, you know, and it's quite surprising.
0: Is that something you have to guard against too? I mean, I think that's a leading question because I know the answer is you probably do you, or what?
1: Yeah, it is hard to do. And I remember years ago I had a lecturer she was a statistician, and she said, statistics is not a science, it's an art. So we talk a lot.
0: Well, there's lies, damn lies, and statistics.
1: Yeah, and I personally see it quite a bit in research that comes out. Clearly, the academics doing the research had their own, you know, whether it was an agenda or just that, you know, they thought something.
0: But that's why we have peer review.
1: Yeah, but even so, unless you were really... So, for example, a paper was published this year.
0: Yeah.
1: From Australia in a very good journal, so it would have been peer reviewed.
0: What's the journal?
1: JAMA Pediatrics.
0: Okay, just for names. JAMA.
1: It's a good journal.
0: Not as in pajama.
1: No.
0: Sorry.
1: What these researchers did is they looked at. I think they actually got the data from another study, but they looked at kids' social media use between 3 and 6 p.m. on weekdays. And then they said, if you didn't use social media during that 3 to 6 hour period,
0: what would you be doing?
1: They said that you didn't use social media at all. So they made an assumption that just because you didn't use it, which is a bit crazy because you could be working after school and not have access.
0: That sounds like a finding rather than that's a hot take at the start, isn't it?
1: So that was weird. And then they classified moderate social media use as anywhere from, considering that this was, say, over a week's period, 3 hours five times a day. So 15 hours was the total amount that you could use. They found, they said a moderate user was somebody who used it for more than 0 minutes. And up to 12 and a half hours.
0: Well, that's a big range.
1: And then they said moderate use had more positive outcomes than those people who abstain from social media.
0: Okay. That sounds like, just for curiosity, what happened so you would say that there was, I'm guessing we're saying there was some fundamental strangeness about that.
1: If I was reviewing that article, I would have asked some questions. Starting off with, you can't say that somebody that just doesn't use it between 3 and 6 in the afternoon doesn't use it at all.
0: Yeah.
1: Well, they might
0: do it as soon as they open their eyes.
1: Exactly. They could be on it at 2 a.m. in the morning.
0: Yeah.
1: And then you could say, well, what if you were a child that gets on their mum's account for 2 minutes in a week to check something? And they're considered a moderate user.
0: They're almost a non-existent user.
1: Yeah.
0: They're just someone who, yeah.
1: And so,
0: what happens with a study like that then? Because I'm thinking you're gently, in your gentle academic way of calling that one out as being a little bit BS.
1: It got a lot of media attention.
0: Oh, so.
1: And no, in a positive way, this is why we should be very careful about age restrictions for kids, because moderate use can be positive.
0: But the study was flawed.
1: Yes.
0: So, okay, that's a problem, isn't it?
1: Mm. So this is what I mean. I don't think the academics, you know, were trying to be misleading. But if you go into a study and that's why
0: it's
1: we often...
0: It's a mindset. They start with... Is it a bit like... it's any project in life. You can start a project and at the end of it, you'll go, why didn't I do it... why did I do it this way? It's because your first assumption stuck all the way through.
1: Mm. And so we, like, in my job, I work with a lot of academics in immunization space and flu prevention.
0: Yeah.
1: And we have a big team and we're constantly questioning each other and, like, why would you do that, you know? And that kind of keeps you a bit more honest because you're all bringing your different, you know, things.
0: Does that mean it's fun, or does it mean there's a bit of argy-bargy? It's like, oh, I knew you'd ask me that.
1: So my boss and me, some people will often be like, oh, were you guys okay after that? And I was like, oh, we went and had coffee. Like, we like it. We like
0: throwing.
1: Yeah, yeah. I mean, you learn so much more when somebody's questioning you and your assumptions.
0: Boy, I wish we could all be like that. I imagine it's not always the case in academia, because I imagine there are rivalries, but we're getting off the point a little bit. No, but I think to anyone who's listening, I think it's fascinating hearing about the processes and what can go right or wrong with just you know, simple questions, well, complex questions for research. Mm. So actually getting back to that PhD thing, when you looked at, you know, shoving kids in front of the TV and giving them a buffet and mm-hmm. they ate less healthy foods and more of it.
1: Mm-hmm.
0: What were the sort of...
1: Why?
0: Why? Thank you for simplifying that question.
1: So... Some of the things that we came up with were, you know, it's a learned behavior. Like when you sit in front of a TV, that might be the sort of food that you usually eat when you sit in front of a TV. You know, like if you're watching a movie, stuff like that. And we think they were eating also because of advertising. There was no advertising on the TV. So we were looking at the non-advertising effects of being exposed to a screen.
0: Okay. So it's literally just watching entertainment.
1: Yes. But, you know, that's, again, history. People, they watch lots of advertising when they're usually watching TV and things like that, especially back in those days. This was before streaming. And then also the amount of food was just mindless eating. And there's been some really good research with people who have basically no short-term memory. So they'll give them a meal and they'll eat the meal. And then like 20 minutes later, they'll put another meal in front of them and they'll eat the meal again as if...
0: Oh my God.
1: Because a lot of...
0: Makes us sound like lemmings.
1: But a lot of our hunger and things actually comes from remembering what we've eaten. So I do this at work. Sometimes I'll sit down with sushi, you know, and you go to get your piece of sushi and it's all gone and you don't actually remember eating anything or only, you know, you can only remember
0: eating
1: half of it.
0: That's really distracted eating.
1: Yeah.
0: So the first lesson is you should actually focus on what you're eating and enjoy it.
1: 100%.
0: Okay, so where are we at now with I should just say what I've heard in passing from people who know a lot more about it than I. So, for instance, whatever studies have managed to be done or information that's gathered around the cell phone ban in schools has had an immediately positive impact. I've heard that in Australia, despite the argy-bargy around kids getting around the social media, the social media ban has already had some sort of positive impact. But what do we know about this space, about the social media and kids?
1: So we know that increasingly from the research, from all different kinds of methodologies. So, you know, for a long time, people were like, oh, but it's just correlational, which means you measure two things at the same time. You measure social media use and you measure anxiety and you're like, well, they seem to be related, but we don't know for sure that one's causing the other.
0: They're both just happening and it doesn't matter. Yeah.
1: So a perfect example was with smoking and lung cancer. And for a while, people thought that alcohol was causing lung cancer because there was this, actually, people who were drinking and going out were smoking. And so that was getting a little bit confused. So that's, you know, so you have to be aware of that could be happening. It could be something else. But then there's what we call longitudinal studies as well. So you measure a kid at baseline, you follow them for 2 or 3 years, and then you see differences in the kids who were using a lot of social media at this point in time, what happens at this point in time. Mm. So we've got that research, which is strongly telling us anxiety, depression, self-harm, suicidal ideation, all these negative outcomes in kids that we don't want, but also increasingly things like impacts on their cognition, so attention and memory and things like that. And then I think the most damning research, which is beginning to come out, is when they take smartphones away or you reduce your smartphone use, and there's very, very quickly significant improvements in wellbeing outcomes.
0: I think that's the stuff I had mentioned to me.
1: Yeah. And then those studies show that those people who did that, the study ends, they go back to their normal use, and all those gains that they'd gotten from coming off their phones come back. So that is beginning. We can't say yet that definitively social media is causing whatever, but that's science, right?
0: Like
1: almost never is the science settled. That's just science. Mm. But it's increasingly pretty damning.
0: So, I mean, one way of cutting to the chase for me is you're a mum. I don't know how many kids, if you want to share that, you've got a couple. I'm guessing if you said you did them you've got maybe a third, you've got a couple of young teenagers almost.
1: I've got an almost 10-year-old and an almost 12-year-old.
0: Okay. So, what is your approach to social media going to be?
1: Mm-hmm. So, from a very young age, I spoke to my kids in a very age appropriate way about, you know, like we would go out for, to a cafe.
0: Yeah.
1: And you would see another family, but everybody's on their phone. Oh. And I would just gently point out to my kids that I think that's sad. And then my kids started seeing it and pointing it out to me. So I remember about a year ago, walking home from school, a kid jumped off the bus with his phone in his hand. And the dad was like, "Hi, Jimmy." And the kid completely ignored him. And my daughter was just shocked by this behavior. And so I've been planting little seeds, but they've always known that
0: I think that's in a way, for any parent who's listening of youngsters, is, well, you've got to check your own behavior first as well, I guess. Mm. I mean, I think we've had it with our kids. We notice when my wife did a great job with them with books and things. They've always had a love of reading. Mm-hmm. So sometimes if they're holding a device, it's actually a Kobo or a Kindle or whatever. It's funny. I still wonder whether it's better to have the turning pages. But anyway, let's not get into that. But the idea, in fact, it suggests to me that the job on social media isn't something that parents should address when their kids are 12 and starting to ask about social media. They need to be onto it in their early conversations,
1: Or is it because
0: you're full on? Is it because you're full on 100% and it's like no one's going to measure up to Samantha?
1: So it's part of a bigger value system. So
0: yeah,
1: I'm yet to see a family that's kids from a young age are really heavily on screens that then draw the line and say, but not social media. It starts young. So kids that tend to be on screens as infants, as toddlers, as, you know, on tablets scrolling all day and things and playing games, that's more about kind of that pattern continues. And so you want to start as young as possible thinking about screens. And, you know, I talk a lot about social media, but I do have a background, in early childhood, you know, knowing what screens do in early childhood and development and things like that. But so my kids also know, and the message that I've always given them is, this is what I understand from the science, and I love you too much to expose you to that.
0: Yeah.
1: And that is, and you know, and my daughter's quite, I mean, she's a bit of a...
0: Is she quite with you, or if I met go, oh, mum's on about that.
1: No, my daughter is quite happy to be different to everybody. And I actually asked her about a week ago, I was like, how do you feel about this? Because you'll get into the age when your friends will start to be getting stuff soon. And she was like, I like being different. I like being different.
0: Wow, fantastic. Isn't that amazing? I mean, I think we all want our kids to be happy to have their own point of difference rather than blending in with everyone else, which is probably one of the things around social media is all about constant bloody verification that what you're doing is acceptable.
1: Yeah.
0: We've got to take a break, but this is enthralling. If you'd like to join us for this, look, the broader question is for me and the politicians and everyone is, do you think that, I would say, as a matter of urgency, I'd love the government to get on with taking the steps that Australia has with social media. I'm going to dig into it with Samantha Marsh as well and her opinion, because actually, I don't know if there's going to be a nuance to it or something, but we're going to dig into it. But you can give us a call as well and join the conversation on 0800 80 1080. Time is flowing because it's, I think it's an enthralling conversation. 28 past 5, News Talk ZB.
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0: News Talk ZB. This is the Parent Squad. We have a fascinating discussion with Samantha Marsh, who actually, funny enough, has worked with a couple of our other guests as the academic advisor to Manish.
1: Before 16.
0: Yeah, before 16 with Matilda Green and Manish Deva, who... Anyway, so we're talking about social media. Do you want the government to get on to passing some sort of law to restrict our access to it? Before we go to Helen, how do you want this? Do you want some sort of law in place like they've done in Australia? Give or take various nuances, Samantha.
1: So I'm public health. I take a public health perspective, and I think we need action at all different levels, from the individual child to the family to the school. But I think social media should not be given to young people, because I've worked in the space for a long time.
0: Yeah,
1: I don't know how to make it safe for young people. Even if we changed, even these companies changed it, I still don't think it's safe for a developing brain. So,
0: what's the essential problem with it in the developing brain?
1: So there's lots of different things, but basically it has persuasive design behind it. So, you know, it's...
0: You mean it's addictive?
1: It's addictive. It's designed to be addictive. It's got all these features that make it addictive. And that, so Tristan Harris, he worked at Google for years. He was like a whistleblower. And he's famous for saying that, you know, all these companies are in a race to the bottom of the brainstem, which basically means they're trying to get your attention, and they're trying to do it not by appealing to your prefrontal cortex, you know, your thinking brain, your reasoning, but to kind of your primal, your instinctual brain. So things that, so for example,
0: they're trying to get into your hard drive.
1: Yeah. So even if I educate you and tell you all the things that these companies do to hold your attention, it doesn't change.
0: Well, it's like you telling me I should stop smoking if I smoked. If it's hardwired that I'm addicted to smoking.
1: Yeah. And we know that education doesn't work.
0: Well, because one of the questions I had when I was looking at this was there was a story around how Meta and Google are funding children's organization and digital well-being programs. Mm-hmm. I can see you grimacing already. So they've been facing criticism and lawsuits. And I saw it as part of the article I read, which was in Reuters. Somebody had said it's a bit like Philip Morris funding a stop smoking campaign or a fast food company sponsoring nutrition. Is there any, would you tend to be of that view? So
1: Philip Morris did fund campaigns. And what they did was they did their research and they came up with a campaign. It was something like, it was one of the big debate. I'm pretty sure it was Philip Morris. Just say no, or say no to smoking, or something like that. So it looked good to policymakers, looked good to parents, and it pushed children to want to. At best, it did nothing. At worst, it made them want to smoke more.
0: Why?
1: Because young people, adolescents, they like to push back against being told what to do. It's natural. It's instinctual, you know. And they knew that.
0: God, that seems so sinister, doesn't it?
1: So what a lot of people push in New Zealand and have been pushing instead of regulation, keeping in mind, I think that we need everything because a complex problem.
0: So we need to get into this.
1: Yeah, we need to do everything we can.
0: Yeah.
1: We need to do everything we can. But they talk about digital literacy. We're going to teach our kids to use this stuff properly. So the adolescent brain
0: Talks about that? Meta and Google?
1: Various people in New Zealand as well, have the best interests of our children at heart. But so basically the research shows that teaching kids to use social media appropriately, so you can increase digital literacy skills, but that doesn't translate into improved health outcomes or well-being outcomes. Because the reality is, as soon as you put a child or anybody onto social media, that the thinking part of the brain kind of shuts down, and the emotion part of the brain and all that stuff we were talking about before, that lights up. So they're really emotional, they're not thinking, and suddenly they're not making really good choices.
0: Okay, look, we're going to take some calls on this as well. Helen, hello.
14: Hi. Now, this problem started two generations ago, or three, when television came into the house, because all of a sudden people stopped sitting around the dinner table and having discussions, and they were irresistibly drawn to watching television. And it's just gone from there. And television being used as a babysitting device. So I think this is not a new problem. This has been growing.
0: That's interesting. That makes sense in a way, but how would you compare social media, Samantha, to TV?
1: A lot of research was done into TV because it was a big concern, and you're right, taking time away from the family meals and stuff, which is one of, like, so important for our kids. But this is different in that, you know, the way it is designed, like, you know, there was a TV, it was in the lounge, it was pre-programmed, what you were watching was the same, you know, I remember watching Seinfeld and then going to school the next day and talking to my friends about the Seinfeld.
0: It was social.
1: Yeah, so we all had shared experiences.
14: Yes, I know, but I'm talking about, you know, people complaining about kids spending too much time on their cell phones and all this stuff, and I'm saying that this problem started in the 60s.
0: Are you saying it's no different? It's just a different...
14: I'm not saying... I didn't say it was...
0: That's why I was asking.
14: I said it's going from there, but that's when it started, and children being put in front of the television, and I think this is a long-standing problem, and nobody seems to be talking about that, perhaps.
0: Okay. Now, thanks for that question. So what's the difference?
1: Yeah, so, I mean, yes, there are negative impacts of TV, and there was research into it, but nothing like what we're seeing with social media.
0: So, I'll tell you what I'm thinking about, the number of times we sit in front of the TV to eat dinner and things like that, but I'm always focused on what I'm eating, which is...
1: So the differences are that you couldn't take your TV in your pocket with you everywhere that you went.
0: No.
1: There were these shared experiences. You know, we had shared experiences. We're becoming increasingly polarised. There wasn't persuasive design. So there weren't all these things designed to hook our attention and keep us there for as long as possible in TV. So this is, you know, this is different, but it is a continuation of the impact of these technologies.
0: It does feel it is fundamentally a bit different. For instance, I don't know what sort of example this is, but I think the council has these things of movies in the park, and we all went and watched The Princess Bride together. And that's screen time in front of with a lot of other people. But there's something about watching the one thing all together that it's not like being on your phone and checking to see how many people have liked that dance you did on TikTok.
1: And in fact, that sort of TV, what we call co-viewing, and then you talk about it and, you know, that's actually been shown to have some positive impacts.
0: Yeah.
1: So it's, you know, but you don't do that on a little screen.
0: Sesame Street. Kids at 3:30 after school, you plonk them in front of Sesame Street. There's Grover and Cookie Monster and stuff. What's that television like?
1: So it all depends on the age when it comes to stuff like that. So that is high quality. You know, it was designed by experts in child development and well-being. And it's slow paced, which is really important. So it doesn't activate the orienting reflex, which is, from thousands of years ago. Basically, if you were hunting for food or you were, you know, trying to survive, basically, it was in your best interest to pay attention to anything new or novel in your environment, because it could be a threat or could be an opportunity.
0: Yeah.
1: So so slow paced TV, that's like, you know, that's one of the most important things. But also from the age of 0 to 3, there's what we call a video transfer deficit, which basically means our kids can't learn from TV, no matter how high quality it is. So So up until that age, it's, you know, no real benefit and can be harmful.
0: So, look, we're going to come back, so we'll dig into what the actual concrete dangers are of, you know, continuing on the path that we're on with social media. 0800 80 10 80 if you'd like to join the conversation. My guest is Samantha Marsh. She's a public health academic at University of Auckland. We'll be back in just a tick. Time is flying because we got the sport thing. We'll be wrapping sport shortly before 10:02. So we'll come back with a bit more with Samantha, and we'll probably have to get her back because I've only just scratched the surface so far. 10 to 6. There we go. There's the time.
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13: Heather Duplessy-Allen Drive with One New Zealand, back Monday at 4 on Newstalk ZB. The Village raising your child. It's the Weekend Collective with the Parent Squad on Newstalk ZB.
0: Yes, welcome back. My guest is Samantha Marsh, and she is a researcher, a public health researcher, academic at Auckland University, and with a particular interest in screens and social media and everything. Now, there'd probably be, in fact, I'm probably one of them. I don't like social media, Samantha, and so I want to delay it for my children. I'd love the law to give me an excuse to really be strict on it, even though we haven't allowed them to anyway. But there'd be a lot of parents listening going, now, hang on, I've heard a few things, but why should they keep their kids off social media? What do we know that we're fairly confident on where the evidence is leading us?
1: So we talked before about, you know, anxiety, depression, you know, the mental health stuff, the thinking, the cognition, the physical health. I often like to talk about the benefits of social media because that's why people are like, well, but they'll miss out on this and this and this. And that's where the research really falls over. So people seem to have been really critical about all the research into the harms. I don't know why. I feel like we're just protecting the companies. And then most of the research into the benefits, we've gone and spoken to some 15-year-olds, whatever. And this is what they said. And I'm not anti-youth voice at all. It's really important to talk to young people, but we have to remember that they don't know a different, you know. And so they'll say it's really important for connection. Now, it's only important for connection if everybody's on there and they're not meeting up in real life and talking on the phones and things like that, right? But what the research tells us is that actually the more time you spend on social media, the lonelier you are. And there was a recent paper that's just been published. And it's like, are these real connections or has social media just turned into chains? Our kids are just shackled to these things. And so Smartphone Free Childhood New Zealand actually funded some of us researchers at the University of Auckland and Otago to figure out what's going on in New Zealand kids. And we found that, you know, they're on social media for hours a day.
0: Yeah.
1: And 90% of them are on it, teens in New Zealand. But 4 out of 10 of them said, I wish social media had never been invented.
0: Right.
1: So to me, you know, we have to dig a little bit deeper about this connection thing.
0: Well, also asking a child about, you know, the benefits of social media is like asking a smoker or an alcoholic why they need their booze or ciggies. Yeah.
1: 100%. 100%. And, you know, kids can't always articulate what's going on. So you say it's good for connection, but it's like, well, what's going on in the brain? And so usually when we are talking on the phone or we're talking face to face, oxytocin levels increase. And that is the bonding chemical.
0: Yeah.
1: Makes us feel connected to people, makes us feel good. Research has shown that messaging or so talking on a phone, seeing somebody in person, you see oxytocin go up. This is particularly after a stressful situation. Messaging somebody, so they did this study and they got girls to message their mum after doing something stressful, and it didn't change their oxytocin. Levels didn't go up. Cortisol levels stayed elevated. So what we see happening is kids are thinking they're trying to connect, but they're not getting that kind of increase in the brain chemicals that would actually enable them to feel connected. And so they're constantly chasing this connection online.
0: So do we, who's the government listening to on this? It sounds like Erica Stanford might be plugged into this bit, that there's something's going to happen.
1: Yeah.
0: We just don't know yet because of the headlines.
1: I know, the headlines have been very misleading.
0: So I think because it couldn't be a government bill, it was originally a member's bill from National, but now they've pulled that because something's afoot. I'm guessing that the government, sorry, should I say National and maybe New Zealand First, because some ACT might not be on board, might be talking to the Greens and Labour about this. But it sounds like they're listening to the science, are they?
1: Yeah. Do you know? No, absolutely. So that's what it sounds like. National seems to be on board. The Labour's on board. I think what is happening is this is now going to be a government bill, and the age restriction will be included in a suite of things to protect our kids, which is what we need. There's going to be no one silver bullet, of course.
0: And I guess, so I would say, it feels to me like a matter of urgency, to be honest. Do you feel like that way?
1: Yeah. I mean, it's ramped up so quickly. Like, some of us have been thinking about this for a number of years. So it was about 2017 when people began to be like, well, what's going on here? That was when researchers, but I mean, the last couple of years have been huge. Yeah.
0: The other thing, look, we've run out of time. We'll have to go. But the other thing I think is worth just remembering is the comments you made at the start was the conversations you had earlier on with your children when they were youngsters about just getting that message across to them. So I would, because, you know, not everyone's got someone who's about to be a teenager and start to ask for this stuff. To me, the takeaway, if I was a father of young kids, would be like, start having these conversations now.
1: Yeah.
0: So it's not, you're not having to suddenly be the big bad wolf and say, none more of that for you.
1: Yeah. Embed those values. You know, this is what is important to our family. We value your brain and your development, and we will make hard decisions for you because you're children, you know. And I think that's one of the things that we have to kind of begin to step up as parents and make these hard decisions for our children and stop asking our kids what to do.
0: Well, gosh, I'm sure we just scratched the iceberg on what we could have gone into there, Samantha. But, hey, thank you so much for your time. Really appreciate it.
1: Thanks for having me.
0: Yep, that is Samantha Marsh. And we will – look, if you've missed any of this conversation, don't forget you can go check out the podcast. Go and look after 6 o'clock. This hour will be up as the previous ones are. But if you're a parent who's heard a little bit of this and you think, oh, I need to hear more, do go and check out the podcast. Look for the Weekend Collective, and this is the Parent Squad. We'll be back to wrap sport with Superman. Christopher Reeve is with us next, coming up to 10 to 6.
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0: And joining me to wrap sport is Superman himself, Christopher Reeve. I think I'm always going to call you Superman.
28: Yeah, I don't mind it. Nothing wrong with it. Yeah, worst things to be called.
0: Hey, now, wrapping sport, well, we're looking up to what's coming up. The big one for women's soccer, of course, the A-League final at 6:15. Wellington Phoenix versus Melbourne City in Melbourne. Gosh, the women's soccer team is seen as fizzing about this, isn't it?
28: Yeah, I mean, it's the first New Zealand soccer football team to make an A-League grand final, which is a huge achievement, especially for the women's Phoenix team, who the last few seasons they haven't been that good. They have been steadily improving, but this year they've just gone to a whole nother level.
0: It's funny how the coach came to the job after, you know, I think she got in trouble at something. She got some sort of problem with drones.
28: Yeah, so she was in charge of the Canadian team, like, spying on the women's football team at the Olympics.
0: And this whole move has been like an epiphany for everyone.
28: Yeah, I think when she took the job, she thought there might be some sort of, you know, controversy about it, especially because she was found, or her team was found to be spying on a New Zealand team. There might have been some sort of poor feelings still when she took the job, but everyone I know when she got given the job was saying how good an appointment this was going to be for the team. She's a fantastic coach, and that's proven to be the case.
0: It's Bev Priestman, isn't it?
28: It is Bev Priestman.
0: I suddenly forgot her name for a second. So what do we reckon?
28: Melbourne are pretty good.
0: Yeah.
28: Best team in the competition all season. The Phoenix are going to have to be as good as they can possibly be to beat them, but that's not to say Melbourne aren't going to have an off night.
0: No, well, Adelaide was supposed to be a really tough team to beat at home, and they got their clock clean 3-0.
28: Yeah, I wasn't surprised Auckland FC won that game last night. Yeah. I was surprised they won it as convincingly as they did.
0: I watched quite a bit of it, and none of it feels convincing because soccer can turn... Soccer can turn on a dime. You know, you just need a couple of, you know, boots or headers to go in the right direction. Our goalkeeper did some good saves too, by the way.
28: Yeah, Michael Vaud's been very good the last few weeks, and he earned himself a spot in the World Cup team because of his recent form. So there's been a huge change in how he started the season. So
0: you're going to call it for the Phoenix Women's? You've got an interesting track record. That's fickle, isn't it?
28: I think Melbourne City will win, so hopefully
0: I'm going to go 3-0 to the Phoenix Women's just because it would be a nice confluence with the AFC result.
28: Yeah, I hope you're right.
0: Although this is the final, that's right. Yeah, it's the final.
28: Grand final.
0: Okay. Looking ahead to other things this evening, people can keep an eye on. The Warriors playing the Broncos at 6:15 on Sunday.
28: Yep, tomorrow night.
0: Yeah.
28: That'll be a good game. I think that'll be the game of the round at Magic Round. The Warriors have had a little bit going on over the last week with the Luke Metcalf situation, but they're coming off a bye. They're pretty fresh. The Broncos get Adam Reynolds back, who'll be a big lift to that side. So I think that's going to be a great game.
0: Cracker. Okay, and that's tomorrow. But, of course, is it tonight, the Super Rugby? Well, everything feels like a derby when it's New Zealand teams, but the Blues are hosting the Hurricanes. Okay.
28: Yeah, that'll be another good one. Chiefs-Highlanders last night was a really good game, and I think tonight will be better. The Hurricanes are missing Cam Roygaard. He's out with injury, so that's a pretty big loss for them. I just think this will be a great game. Two teams who are going to just attack each other physically up the middle.
0: Where are the Blues where are these teams placed in the competition, sorry?
28: Right now, the Hurricanes are second, and the Blues, I think, are still third. The Chiefs just went up last night.
0: I was just thinking back.
28: Hurricanes win and they go top of the table.
0: I was thinking
28: again
0: back to the Crusaders.
28: Floating around too.
0: That stadium is given, it's like a hometown advantage on steroids, isn't it? Because everyone's loving it. Anyway, hey, Chris, great to see you, mate. Thanks for your time, as always.
28: Always.
0: And thanks to my producer, Mark Kelly. We'll be back same time tomorrow. Have a great evening. Roman Travis next with In My Day.
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9: 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Matrix and Matrix Reloaded, the groundbreaking films that red-pilled the world, revealing that reality is a simulation and humanity is under attack from machine control. 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
20: It's 6 o'clock. Good evening, I'm Joe Gilfillan. Better support is needed for school leavers heading into careers beyond university. A new skills group paper says too many school leavers are left without structured routes into work or training. Less than a third go on to degree level study. Chief Executive Roseanne Graham says schools need to offer more vocational tasters so students better understand options beyond university.
21: If you haven't had someone in your family be engaged in certain sectors, so you haven't sort of got role models, lots of kids don't have any idea what's available to them.
20: Some long-term certainty for the Western Bay of Plenty. The government signed a new regional deal with its councils focusing on transport, social infrastructure, land and housing development and export growth. The government and councils will jointly fund projects using proceeds from local asset recycling. Western Bay of Plenty Mayor James Denier says they'll be able to have a lot more confidence around projects now.
22: We've had too long whereby projects have been signalled by government and then switched off when the government changes, and similarly for local council.
20: A New Zealand passenger from the cruise ship linked to Hunter virus is now in quarantine in Taiwan and testing negative for the disease. Taiwan's Centres for Disease Control says the person will remain there until early next month because the virus has a potential incubation period of 42 days. No vaccines or specific treatments for Hunter virus exist, but health officials say the risk is low and they've dismissed comparisons to the COVID pandemic. Another New Zealander who was on the voyage arrived in Perth this week and will spend the next 3 weeks there in isolation. The United States president says U.S. and Nigerian forces have killed the second-in-command of ISIS, Abu Bilal al-Minuki. Donald Trump says the forces carried out a complex mission to eliminate the most active terrorist in the world. Al-Minuki was placed under U.S. sanctions in 2023 for ties to the Islamic State group. President Trump says al-Minuki will no longer terrorize the people of Africa or help plan operations to harm Americans. Ukraine President Volodymyr Zelensky has promised retribution against Russia after laying red roses at the rubble of a Kyiv apartment building. It's where a Russian missile strike killed 24 people, including 3 children. Search operations have been called off at the building, struck during Russia's heaviest bombardment of the Ukrainian capital so far this year. President Zelensky says Ukraine will not allow any of Russia's strikes that take the lives of Ukrainians to go unpunished. Belief there's generational disconnect over emergency support for vulnerable New Zealanders. Hartohone St. John research reveals 86% of adult children who responded worry about their parents' safety. At the same time, 42% of people with medical alarms don't believe help is always close by in an emergency. But nearly 60% of adults think their parents do have support nearby. Telecare General Manager Nick Coley says the importance of medical alarms should not be downplayed.
23: We see a lot of situations where people get a medical alarm after they've had a crisis, so having that available beforehand can actually reduce a lot of unnecessary stress.
20: New Zealand's best stone skimmers have lined up along the edges of Otago's Lake Hawea today, raising money for Melanoma NZ. The winners of this inaugural event will go on to the world finals in the small Scottish island of Easdale later this year. Event organiser Richie Lamming says skimmers pick 3 stones from the shore, which must be within 3 inches in diameter.
1: To News Talk ZB Sport. To the ANZ Premiership, the mainland Tactics have beaten the Waikato Bay of Plenty Magic 58-37 at Parakiore Sports Centre in Christchurch. Mid-quarter Holly Mather says she's proud of her team's performance.
2: We really wanted to dig deep today and, you know, put our foot down because we find that obviously the last time we played them, we started off really well and let them come back into the game. So today we wanted to put our foot down and just keep it going. So I'm so happy with how we played today.
1: On TVNZ, meanwhile, the Northern Mystics take on the Northern Stars in their Auckland matchup at Truss Arena at 7pm. The Wellington Phoenix women's Mackenzie Barry has given credit to coach Bev Priestman ahead of their grand final match against Melbourne City tonight. Priestman was crowned PFA Coach of the Year after Wellington's record-breaking season that has led them to the last stage for the first time in club history. Barry endorses her influence on the team.
3: Bev's been a huge asset to the club. She's the best coach that I've ever met and I've ever been coached by. Her attention to detail and her player management is amazing, and you can see how the group plays together and comes together on the field, and that's led by Bev.
1: Bev Priestman's starting 11 is unchanged from last weekend at Porirua Park ahead of kickoff in Melbourne at 6:15 tonight. Hurricanes halfback Eddie Inare knows there's still plenty of work to do.

0: But does NRA think any of their next three derby games are more crucial than any other?
1: All on par with each other, especially, you know, whenever we play New Zealand teams, we've just got to get up and give our best performances. So each week we'll just take it as it comes. Every week's going to be a big one from now on in.
0: 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Meanwhile, the Waratahs are leading the Fijian Drua 50 points to 21. 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I'm Joey Dwyer. That's Newstalk ZB News and Sport with Sanderson Vitamins from Woolworths Pharmacies around New Zealand. It's 6:05. 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
2: Newstalk ZB Weather Watch 24/7. Northland and Coromandel, mainly fine. The odd shower, mainly in eastern Northland. Wok, Auckland, Waikato and Bay of Plenty, mainly fine. One or two showers around Great Barrier Island, then cloudy periods everywhere from tomorrow afternoon and the chance of a shower. From Waitomo to Kapiti and the central high country, fine apart from a few areas of cloud or morning fog. From Gisborne to Wairarapa and Wellington, mostly cloudy, a few showers, mainly in Gisborne, and across the Wairoa district. Marlborough and Canterbury, cloudy periods, but long afternoon fine spells. Nelson, from Buller to Westland, and Otago, mainly fine, but areas of cloud or fog morning and night. Fiordland and Southland, mainly fine, cloudy periods along the coast with a few light showers from tomorrow morning. Chatham Islands, cloudy with a few light showers. I'm Joe Gilfillan. That's Newstalk ZB, news, sport and weather to 6:07.
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Oh, g'day there. Nice to have your company. This is In My Day. Welcome. It's In My Day, which I've already said, but In My Day, it's widely known. In My Day is the world's biggest radio show in the world, ever, and you can be part of it. That's exciting. I know. How excited are you? I'm very excited. I'm here for 6 hours, and you should be as well if you're not bringing notes. Write this down, 0800 80 10 80. It's a free phone number. Lots of numbers to remember there. So maybe write it on the fridge or get a tattoo. 0800 80 10 80. 9292 if you'd like to text, and there's a very small charge if you like to text. My email is roman@newstalkzb.co.nz. Now, look, I've had an amazing day. Thanks for asking. It's been tremendous. I dressed up like Barry Crump, and I got outside in the apartment gardens with a working bee. Yes, that must be weird if English is a second language. What do you mean you've got a working bee as opposed to an unemployed one? I was in charge of the chainsaw, my favourite job. Oh, I'd be the minister of cutbacks with my chainsaw. I love it. Until I managed to send one of the workers to A&E for an injury that wasn't life-threatening, but it came very, very close to being very leg-shortening. I won't mention any names, but I did check in with Ian just before the show started, and they've managed to reattach one of his legs at Auckland Hospital. Now, aren't nurses just an amazing cohort of people? I love nurses. I love them all. I don't love them all. I haven't met that many of them, but nurses are incredible. The job is, without doubt, an absolute calling. It's like being a priest, but different. Actually, I don't think it's like a priest at all, but it is a calling. And thankfully, many people answer the call and become a nurse. God bless you all. The nurses of New Zealand are some of the best people you'll ever meet. That is the ones that have stayed in their roles in New Zealand, and the ones that have stayed in New Zealand, actually. How far through your family tree do you have to look until you find a nurse? Now, it may be, well, they might be right beside you. It might be you, but there could be nursing running in your family tree. Some families have nurses on every single branch in their family tree, which makes me come back to my chainsaw story. But I won't go back to that because that was horrific. New Zealand nurses, they were in the headlines this day back in 1937. The headline was New Zealand nurses detained on their way to the Spanish Civil War, which sounds relatively terrifying, doesn't it? It was the 18th of May, just in a

couple of days' time, actually, 1937, when the only organised New Zealand contingent to serve in the Spanish Civil War were held up by police. The small group made their way to the waterfront, and they didn't get much further because the Minister of Police at the time said, hello, you ain't going nowhere. That was Peter Fraser, by the way. More on that soon. It's quite an amazing story. They actually did manage to go in the end. But back to your family tree. I want to hear about the nurses in the family. Why did you become a nurse? Does it run in the family, right through the family? Where have those people nursed all around the world, perhaps? What made you want to become a nurse? If you've been a nurse through your life, what is it that you've loved about the job? This is where we're going tonight. We're going to hospital, metaphorically speaking, to find out about nursing and how it ran in your family. By the way, then, the number is 0800 80 1080. By the way, very sad news during the week. One of our veteran Kiwi musicians, Stuart Pearce, he died after a long illness. You'll know the name if you know Hello Sailor and lots of other Kiwi bands that he was a keyboardist for, as well as a producer. Friends and family will be thinking long about his wonderful works. And of course, one of the biggest bands that he was involved with at the time, he wasn't actually on their big album, but he certainly played it many times when that particular band played around the country and in Australia. That band, of course, was Hello Sailor. Hello! And the track is Gutter Black from 1977. Let's go!

0: News Talk ZB. Hello, Sailor. Gutter Black from 1977. And the great works of Stuart Pearce, a name that may or may not ring bells with you. He was a constant in the life of the band. Hello, Sailor. And he was inducted into the New Zealand Music Hall of Fame back in 2011, along with other members of the band. What else can I tell you? He wasn't with Hello, Sailor when they released their self-titled 1977 debut album that produced top 20 singles like that one and many, many others. And you might recall that bandmates Graham Brazier died back in 2015 and Dave McCartney died during an operation back in 2013. But the sound goes on, and it's great to see young people enjoying that kind of music as well. You'll hear lots of music from the 70s, 80s and 90s tonight, right through till 12. But it's you I want to hear from. But it's you I know. That was Jenny Morris, wasn't it? Oh, she's great. It is New Zealand Music Month, by the way. So dress up like a New Zealand music thing and whatever that looks like and have a good time. You can buy the T-shirts. Nurses, they don't dress like they used to, do they? It was very formal before with the funny little hat made of cardboard, I guess, pinned into the hair. You could never hear them. They could be running. You wouldn't hear them. What was with the shoes? They were very, very quiet and they moved at speed. Now, nurses, it's a real calling. I'd like to hear about the history of nursing in your family. The 18th of May, 1937, a couple of nurses got together and headed off to help in the Spanish Civil War, but they were held up by police. The very small group was made up by the New Zealand Spanish Medical Aid Committee, which I've never heard of before. The nurses were Renee Shadbolt. That's a very distinctive name, isn't it? Isabel Dodds and Millicent Sharples. On the day they were due to leave Auckland, they would have been very excited. They would have packed everything in their funny little suitcases and trotted off to the waterfront. But the police got involved before they boarded the Awatea for Sydney. It was the police minister, Fraser, who eventually admitted that the government had overreacted to the fear that the three dedicated revolutionaries would be flying New Zealand's flag over in Spain. But eventually they got to go. They got to go. You might be related to them too. You might know more about the story of them working in Spain. I'd love to hear more about that. It's a long way to float away, isn't it? To bob around in a boat at sea and head up to Spain for a revolution and a couple of olives. Does nursing run in your family? Where have those people in your family, distant or quite current, where have they worked overseas? It may be you, actually. Who was it in your family tree that inspired you to become a nurse? Where have you worked? And speaking of Spain, there's a bit of a segue there as well. You might have some Spanish ancestry in your family. You can always tell because if there's castanets close by, you'll be grabbing them and clacking away like a mad thing, or you'll stomp your heels like a Spanish dancer. Does Spanish blood flow through the family? It does a little bit in our family, just a tiny bit. My nana, my father's mother, was Spanish from Gibraltar. So there's a couple of things in there, and you'll always know because if there's a little bowl of olives on the table, you'll be the one to eat them all. The Spaniards love their olives. I hoover them, especially the warm ones. 0800 80 1080. Get involved. The history of your connection to Spain and also your dedication to nursing and where that started. Let's hear those stories. 0800 80 1080 and 9292 to text 18 past 6.
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11: Not getting any easier for Air New Zealand. 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Capacities cut 3 to 5%. Now they're looking at cost cutting programs and jobs. Nickyl Ravishankar's with us. Is this it or is there more to come?
12: If you're referring to the financial outcome for the airline, it's tied into how long the conflict's going to last.
11: So the longer it lasts, the worse it could get for you.
12: Won't necessarily get worse from a run rate perspective, but it will mean that it weighs us down as far as our financial results.
11: Fuel's down, so is that not getting better for you?
12: Fuel being down is helpful, but it's all context, isn't it? Normal for us is $85 a barrel. It's gone down from the heady heights of 200 to about 150. So it's down, but not down enough.
10: 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Good times, great memories. 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
0: 21 past six. Welcome, Chris. How are you doing?
13: Oh, I'm good, thanks. Just bringing up, just 5 minutes before you mentioned Hello Sailor, I was going through all my vinyl records. Right, I'm 69 now, and I bought the actual Hello Sailor vinyl record, you know, way back then, and I was just thumbing through quite a few of them, and there it was.
0: Oh, nice.
13: Hello Sailor, I've got it in my hand now, and it's Gutter Black and, you know, all the band. I met and talked to Graham Brazio when in 2014, just before he died. He did that concert down at the Auckland Wine Festival down at the pier there.
0: Oh, yeah.
13: And I said, oh, I've got your album. He said, oh, bring it, and I'll sign it. And I said, it's at home. He said, oh, go get it. I said, no, you won't be here when I get back. So I've got this vinyl here right in front of me, and they're all there. Like I say, a couple of them have gone now. And, you know, Got It Black, and When Your Lights Are Out, Brazier, Hooked, McCartney and Brazier, Last Chance to Dance, Brazier, All Around This Town, McCartney. And then you got the Blue Lady, which is one of my favourites.
0: Should I play that, do you think?
13: Oh, yeah, please.
0: Okay. All right, you might have to twist the music director's arm, but I'm sure he's glaring at me, but I'll see what I can do.
13: Oh, yeah. No.
0: Yeah, no.
13: $10.
0: No, I'll lock the door. He can't get in. No, I'll do that. That'd be great. It's a great album. It's a great album that I don't have, but I'm going to have a listen to that when I get home at some point tomorrow.
13: Well, my one's for sale if you want this one.
0: Oh, is it scratched?
13: No.
0: Oh, come on. There's got to be a scratch on it.
13: Not one. All my albums are perfect.
0: Gee, okay.
13: My vinyls, you know.
0: Yep.
13: I've got, I've only got 20, about 20 left.
0: Why would you sell it, though?
13: Because I'm 70 and I've got terminal cancer, so...
0: Oh, Chris, I'm sorry to hear that.
13: I'd like to, you know, give it to somebody.
0: Yeah. Well, that's a lovely thing to... Look, Now I feel bad. I'd love to have it, but I don't want you giving it to me. You probably get a good price for that.
13: No, you deserve it.
0: Oh, I do. You're right, I do. I do deserve it. I deserve a lot of things, but Chris, that's lovely of you. I genuinely feel quite embarrassed now, given what you're going through. But I'm sure there'll be someone in your family, a friend or whatever, you know, someone who'd love to have that. But if not, I'm here. I'm here for you. I don't have a record player anymore. It's something I have been contemplating buying until I look at the price of brand new vinyl. Blimey. If I was to buy every single album that I love in vinyl, it'd be like buying a second apartment. It's bad enough having one falling to pieces. Chris, that's lovely. Thank you. Yes, the eponymous. It's not a word that people use a lot. You can clearly tell that I don't. But their album, Hello Sailor, they called it Hello Sailor. Eponymous from 1977, and Chris has got it, all the big hits on it. I don't know Stuart Pearce. It's not a name that I know, but he had a very strong connection to the band. He was from a family of pianists, and he moved from Wellsford to Auckland City to join a band as a youth. His first band that he joined was called Chapeau. I don't know why you call yourself Chapeau. It would have sounded good back in the day. After seeing an ad in the Herald seeking a piano player for a nightclub residency. And then he managed to get his way into Hello Sailor. But he's strongly connected with other big hits and other big songs. He's worked with She Had. He's worked with the Top Twins. Talk about a juxtaposition between She Had and the Top Twins. Prince Tuiteka, Moana and the Moa Hunters, and a band called Homebrew as well. Yes, a real talent. He died during the week. You may want to talk about that. You may want to talk about nursing as well. Thank you, Chris. 0800 80 10 80. The history of nursing and the Spanish connection to your bloodline as well. There's a couple of things to yarn about as well. Hi, Ken.
14: Yeah, hi. How are you?
0: Oh, Ken, I'm great. Thank you.
14: Nursing. Last week, I was in Auckland Hospital having a minor operation on my back.
0: Ooh.
14: I'm 81 years old. My nurse came in, and he was my grandson.
0: What? Wow, what are the odds of that?
14: What are the odds of that?
0: Yeah.
14: He came in, gave me a big hug. Hello, Papa. And the doctors and the other doctor both clapped.
0: Sure, I bet. That's terrific. Now, when you say it was a minor operation, is that were they looking for gold or coal or something? What were they?
14: No, there was a black spot on my back.
0: Oh, there was coal mining.
14: They just took a piece out to do a biopsy.
0: Right.
14: But I'm in there getting this, and the nurse comes in. It's my grandson.
0: And did you know that your grandson was working that day?
14: Yes, he was working that day in the same module.
0: Yes.
14: What sort of odds is that?
0: That's great. You would have felt like you were in good hands then.
14: Yeah, he gave me a big hug and everybody clapped. And
0: yeah, that's terrific.
14: Isn't that lovely?
0: How's your recovery going, Ken?
14: Yeah, good. I've got to go back next week for a bit bigger hole.
0: Oh, stop it.
14: I'm only one, and I've just arrived home from playing a round of golf.
0: Oh, well, that's all right then, isn't it? Good on you.
14: Yeah. But it was just so lovely.
0: Yes.
14: Seeing him there, he's a wonderful boy, one of my many grandsons.
0: Lovely. It is a lovely thing to know that you're, because it is a calling, isn't it? Squeezing people's pustules and stitching people up. You know, that's not for everyone, is it?
14: And his girlfriend's a nurse as well. So that's just wonderful.
0: Lovely, Ken. I loved your call. That's tremendous. Thank you. Yeah, like it's quite a gruesome job at times. There'd also be the absolute tragedies. Not everybody who goes into hospital comes out. You've got a lot of people to deal with in that situation. Staring into people's orifices and other body parts. It's not for everyone, is it? Now, I fully admire nurses. The nurses that I've known throughout my lifetime, good Lord, you're good people, honestly. And you do run. I've seen nurses running. I've been in hospital. I was getting a lip enhancement. I saw that it was all the rage on the Gold Coast, so I got my lips done. And the nurses were running everywhere. I was saying, they couldn't understand me because I had swollen lips. But they were great, great people. Thank you, Ken. John, stand by. I'll be with you soon. 0800 80 1080. I can speak okay now that the swelling's gone down. 28 past 6.
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0: 29-7, it's the 16th of May, it's great to be, what a beautiful day. It has been the most sensational weather. This is my kind of weather. Like the sun's out, but it's not. There's no humidity. You're not melting away. Yeah, I better check in with Ian a bit later on. I'll see how he's doing after our working bee catastrophe. But he would have had the best of care at Auckland Hospital. Look, it wasn't my fault. Well, it actually was. But, oh, look, that's a story for another day. And we're talking nurses and your connection to nurses and Spain, which is a bit strange. But I'll tell you more about that story with the nurses who went to the Spanish Revolution as well. G'day, John. How are you? Right?
22: Yeah, good. Thanks, very man. I think it's the first time I've spoken to you, but I listen to you a lot.
0: Oh, I apologise for that. Yeah.
22: I would like to talk about the 83rd anniversary of the World War II Dam Busters.
0: Oh, that does have a connection to nursing, I guess, doesn't it?
22: On the May this... Well, can I... I'll read out a short text regarding a picture I'm looking at.
0: Okay. How long is short?
22: Oh, 30 seconds.
0: Okay, no problem. Okay.
22: Avro Lancaster Bravo 111 Echo Golf 932.
0: Right.
22: After receiving extensive modifications in order to carry Barnes Wallace's innovative upkeep bouncing bomb, Lancaster EG 932 participated in the legendary Dam Busters raid on the night of May the 16th. 1943, coded AJG, the 617 Squadron machine was captained by the mission's leader, Wing Commander Guy Gibson, who used it to make the first run over the Mono Dam.
0: Okay. So, John, just because I know that you are reading, and reading is never that entertaining, but so what was the relevance to tonight for that? Was it the date? What was the date?
22: Yeah, the day, May the 16th, 17. Today is the May the 16th.
0: No, it's absolutely perfect. And I think in relation to warfare, you've always got the nurses waiting on the ground to see who comes back and who needs patching up, right?
22: Could I, another 10 seconds. The crew returned safely from the audacious strike, but sadly none of them would live to see peacetime.
0: Yeah, that is sad. Yeah.
22: Yeah. Oh, 83rd anniversary of that.
0: Nicely remembered, John. Thank you. Any relationships to nursing throughout your family lineage?
22: No.
0: Okay. What about Spain?
22: Afraid not.
0: Okay. What about accidents with chainsaws?
22: No, fortunately.
0: Oh, okay. Well, that's boring. Gee, I was hoping for a yes there somewhere. It's going to leap into another conversation about the time you put your chainsaw through your foot or something. Safety first, people. Safety first. I will tell you more about the catastrophe that, let's call him Ian. I'll call the bloke Ian on our working bee. And that's because his name is Ian. I didn't really think that through, did I? I hope he's okay. He was at A&E for about 5 hours. And the thing with A&E is that there's a triage process, which is sounds like a lovely cheese from France. Would you like some triage on your crackers? Triage. So if you don't walk into A&E carrying your own head under your arm, chances are you won't be seen for days. They have to have a triage process. Oh, poor old Ian, he sat in there with his wife for hours after our little accident on the working bee. And nurses are lovely, are they? Oh, they're just lovely. Not all of them. Some nurses are horrible. But most nurses are absolutely lovely. So I'd like to hear about the stories in your family, your connection to nursing. Bit of history there from John, which I thought was respectful too, given it was on this day. Nurses, Spain, the Spanish Revolution, our part that we played in that, your love of olives and everything Spanish, 0800 80 1080. How far back do you have to look through your family tree before you hit Spain? Or a nurse? Nurses are everywhere. They must be in your family. Have you actually asked the question of your forebears, the ones that, you know, are still alive? Difficult to ask them otherwise. 25-7.
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0: 23-7. Yeah, wow. This is going to be huge. This is going to... This is going to be huge. This show is going to go off like a taser in a riot, so don't miss out. The number is 0800 80 1080 and free. The Spanish Civil War. Imagine heading there as a nurse back in 1937. Renee Shadbolt, Isabel Dodds, and Millicent Sharples. No one calls their children Millicent anymore. But pretty hard to look at a baby and say, you're going to be Millicent. It sounds like such a grown-up name, doesn't it? Well, these three nurses were grown up, and off they went, initially held up by the New Zealand government, who were a bit sceptical about them going to the Spanish Civil War and waving the New Zealand flag. They did. They went, and they came back. They arrived in Spain on the 15th of July, 1937, and they were posted to a makeshift hospital in Madrid. And they remained there until 1938, when the hospital was moved to Barcelona. And by this time, Millicent Sharples had actually returned to New Zealand. Good on them. How brave was that? Where has nursing taken you over the years? Your connection to nursing and Spain? I'm loving this. I'm loving it. I'm going to ring the boss soon and ask him if I can go for another 6 hours, because 6 hours will not be enough for tonight's show, I can guarantee you. G'day, Wesley.
23: Hey, Roman. Wellington's just had a 4.2 earthquake, 5 k's deep, south of Seddon.
0: Whoa!
23: Just preliminary at the moment.
0: Okay, so it wasn't Wellington, it was Seddon.
23: Yes, but it's been felt quite widely in Wellington.
0: I bet. 4.2, how did it feel to you? Tell me, describe it.
23: Basically, a decent wobble.
0: Yeah.
23: I was lying on my bed at the time, so... But like I said, data is still preliminary because it's just happened while you guys were in the news break.
0: Yeah, and actually it's gone up to, this is inflation for you, it's already gone up to a 4.4.
23: Yeah, definitely. I felt like more like that.
0: Yeah, well, that's inflation for you, isn't it? Yeah. Yeah.
23: Sorry to start your show like this, but yeah.
0: No, that's right. No, that's right. You didn't start the show like anything. In fact, you're the fourth caller, but that's okay. That's really nice of you to call, Wesley. So nothing, you didn't hear any panic or pandemonium, just a bit of a wobble and life goes on?
23: Pretty much.
0: Yeah.
23: Obviously, set in would definitely, because it was only around 5Ks deep, initial report, so I haven't seen the updated data yet.
0: No, that's right. I have. It's okay, Wesley, but you do a good job with keeping us up to speed with a lot of things, so thank you. 4.4, 11 kilometres deep, 10 kilometres south of Seddon. All the nurses of the country, stand down. You do not race to Seddon until you're asked to. Nurses are very good at following orders, you know. Squeeze that pussy thing. Yes, ma'am. What do they used to call the staff sergeant? The great big shebang, the head honcho, the, what do you call them? Sister. Why were they called a sister? That's weird, isn't it? Why would you call anyone senior a sister? Because you have sisters. So anyway, that's weird. What was it like being a nurse when it was very autocratic and you were judged on your hospital corners and the shininess of the linoleum? 0800 80 1080, 9292 on the text. Happy to take calls about the quake as well, if it did actually cause you any concern or trouble or damage. Let's hear those calls too, 0800 80 1080. G'day there, Ray. Where are you calling from?
3: I'm calling from Auckland, Balmoral.
0: Yep, nice.
3: Pacific. Yeah. Now, Roman, nursing. We probably do have nurses in our family, but I will relate a story that my grandmother was great friends with a woman who was a First World War nurse.
0: Mm-hmm.
3: And she had actually, her name was Doris Field Arrowsmith. And again, how many people are called Doris these days and Field? Well, you know.
0: Yeah, seems like it does seem like an old-fashioned name, but it's a lovely name really, isn't it, Doris?
3: Well, my dear grandmother was a lovely lady. She grew up in Partia, and she knew Doris Arrowsmith, and Field, which was Doris's second name, was the name of the Maori midwife who delivered her.
0: Oh, nice.
3: My dear grandmother liked Doris very much, but she was a little bit afraid of her because she'd actually been this, I think she'd been a matron, and that's sort of like, that's the chap in charge, and chief matron is even worse.
0: Oh.
3: And they were pretty much no-nonsense ladies.
0: Yes.
3: And she used to come in, and my grandmother's name was Alba, and she'd say, "Come in, Alba, tell me what you've been doing recently." My grandmother was a little bit frightened of her, but she loved her.
0: I'm terrified of her. Really, I don't even know her. That's incredible.
3: Yeah, I know. That's good. Yeah. Anyway, but those World War nurses were tough cookies. They really were.
0: Yep.
3: Five of them were the first nurses that went to Samoa with a unit that was actually called the Samoan Advance.
0: Mm.
3: And when New Zealand invaded or captured German Samoa on the 29th of August, 1914.
0: Gee, okay.
3: So anyway, First World War nurses, but look, I take my hat off to anybody who's sort of gone through nursing.
0: Well, especially, and then, I had to jump in there because, you know, if you read enough about history or really good books like Sebastian Falk's Birdsong, and you realise just how the lack of medical anything, right? There was no penicillin. They used honey, a natural antiseptic, but there wasn't penicillin. There weren't widely available opioids for pain relief. It must have been a horrific time.
3: Well, I think, you know, I think morphine was around, but, you know, again, that had to be carefully administered. Mm. I think they had sulfur drugs, certainly in the Second World War. But, yeah, you know, for example, even things like they had, there's a really good book which has just come to mind, and it's called The Roses of No Man's Land.
0: Oh.
3: And I think the author might be a lady called Lynn MacDonald, but I couldn't swear to that. But it's a really good book. Lots of detail, talks about New Zealand nurses, British nurses, Australian nurses. You know, they did a heck of a lot. And it's quite interesting to note, too, Roman, that a lot of the nurses ended up marrying some of the men that they were looking after.
0: Oh, I'm not surprised.
3: And in Doris's case, she married a chap called Bert Gibbons.
0: Yeah.
3: And I met a chap who actually knew him. He'd been his company sergeant major during the First World War.
0: Mm.
3: You know, I love personal history. I really do. So, you know, when you mentioned nurses, I just felt I had to give you a call. And parting shot, the RSA in 1918 allowed nurses to join, and their RSA badge had a tiny little red cross in the centre.
0: Oh, that is lovely.
3: And they didn't have to pay any fees.
0: And nor should they. Now, Ray, you speak very well. You've got a lovely speaking voice, and you tell a good story.
3: Oh, do. Well, I do try. I do try.
0: You try, and you don't. It sounds very natural. I love the way that you speak without all the umming and the ahhing. And it's not a speech competition, but you'd win it if you were in it. That was brilliant. Now, thank you. And in terms of famous nurses, if you think about the famous nurses, who would they be? Famous nurses. Well, obviously, there's Florence Nightingale. Would she be the world's most famous nurse? Who else would there be? Oh, yeah, what about Hot Lips Houlihan? Yeah, she was a famous nurse. Hot Lips Houlihan was so famous as a nurse, they made a TV series about her. It was called MASH. It's a documentary. If you haven't seen it, you should watch it. Very educational. You might find yourself laughing at times. Let's go back to 1980. Get on your disco boots. This is Dire Straits, and this is Espresso Love.

0: News Talk ZB. It's In My Day and Dire Straits. Expresso Love from 1980. I'm under lots of pressure. I've got so many texts coming and asking, demanding that I play more of Hello Sailor, which is, look, I'd be happy to do it. I've got to run that past the team. And the In My Day music director often gives me this look. I know this look. But I can do what I want. I can lock the studio door and I will be playing. No, I am. I don't care. Yeah, sorry, that was a private conversation I was having with the music director. But I do have another Hello Sailor track to play in the next hour, so I will be doing that. And stand by, Annie and Robin. I'll be with you next, 9 to 7.
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9: 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Because sometimes giving more work to one person is a demonstration of how much you respect them.
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6: 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You lived it. We remember it. In My Day with Roman Travers. 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
0: 727, welcome along. Welcome to you, Annie.
10: Well, thank you, Travis. I just really needed to tell you about my family. There's nurses throughout our family. My nana had 8 children, and there was 4 boys and there was 4 girls. And out of the 4 girls, there were 3 nurses.
0: Wow.
10: My oldest auntie, she left school at 12, and she was on the coast, and the nuns begged her mother not to let her leave school. But in those days, you just had to do it. So she ended up by being a nurse, and then my mother was a nurse, and so was my other auntie. My youngest auntie was a nurse as well.
0: Good Lord, how many nurses are we up to now?
10: There was 3 in the family and there was only 1 that didn't do it.
0: Gee, okay, only 3. Oh, it sounded like more than 3 then. That's incredible. When you say the coast, are you talking about the real coast, the west coast of the South Island?
10: Yes.
0: Yeah, I thought you were. It's the only coast, isn't it?
10: Yes. I mean, my auntie was in the day of nursing, you know, when that there was a terrible tragedy where there was a shooting and on the coast, and she knew some of those people, plus the police as well. And she ended up by running, like, she came over to Canterbury. She had 7 children of her own, and she ran quite a few of the wards, I think, in Canterbury. Well, I know she did. And also, two of her family, like, she had 7 children. And 2 were nurses and 1 was a doctor.
0: Yeah, that's it. So obviously the medical pulling was strong. Now, you talk about the shooting. Was that dairy farmer Stanley Graham in 1941?
10: Yes, it was.
0: Yeah, he killed 7 people in Kōwhitarangi on the west coast. Yes. That was horrific, wasn't it?
10: Yeah, and do you know my grandfather was called into that as well on my father's side because she went to war with him.
0: Mm.
10: But and that my grandfather wouldn't go because he was great friends with him.
0: Mm.
10: But yeah, it was and also then my youngest auntie, she actually she started nursing in Marlborough. She did a nursing training in Marlborough, and then she left there and went up to Mokau, where she was in the back box of Mokau. She tried to get her midwifery 3 times, and she couldn't get through the exams. It was quite hard in those days, but hands on, she was an amazing person. She's still alive today. She was actually 90 the other day.
0: Oh, you tell her happy birthday from me, Annie, and from everyone else. 90 is a fantastic age, and what a fantastic lineage. The medical profession runs strong in your veins. I feel like I'm Darth Vader now. Use the Force. But famous nurses, Annie, I'm sure you'd be putting a lot of those family members up there as famous. I'm thinking of Hot Lips Houlihan, one of the true nursing legends of history. Florence of Nightingale, almost as good. And Nurse Maud. I don't know who Nurse Maud was, but there's a business named after her, isn't there? She was clearly someone quite famous. Who was the nurse on Open All Hours with the rather large particulars? What was her name? Oh, thank you, Joe. Joe just spoke to me in my head. That was weird. Gladys. Thank you, Joe. Gosh, that was completely inappropriate is the word, but very funny. Thank you, Annie, and thank you, Joe, by the way. Welcome to you, Robin.
11: Oh, hi, Roman. Before I forget, because I took a long time to remember this, you had a nurse, then you had a sister, then you had a matron.
0: Oh, in terms of the rank?
11: Yeah.
0: Yes.
11: Yeah.
0: How could you tell? Do they have a bigger hat or something?
11: Well, I don't know.
0: Oh.
11: I really can't remember that far back, but I do remember that was the top of the line was the matron.
0: Yes.
11: Yeah. So anyway, so I've apparently had 3 nurses in my family. Mm. So the youngest one, I named my daughter after.
0: Oh, I can tell this is a lovely story. And you know what? We're hard up against the news, which is just around the corner. I can see it. Like an oncoming train. So, Robin, if you're happy to wait, I'll come back to this amazing story. It'll give you the chance to put your feet up on the poodle and catch your breath. Back with you soon.
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18: It's 7 o'clock. Good evening, I'm Joe Gilfillan. A government plan to improve workplace mental health. The government says the program will help small businesses that can't afford their own in-house programs and aims to boost productivity. It repackages three already existing services, a text and call service, in-person treatment, and the AI mental health app Groove. Groove founder Sir John Kirwan says the resources are free, so people should use them.
19: If it's not working, tell the government, because I think the initiative's great and we need to make sure that we keep honing it.
18: A much clearer picture of the country's impending NCEA qualification replacement is emerging. Education Minister Erica Stanford announced the shake-up in March and today confirmed the new system will involve a compulsory Literature and Numeracy Foundation Award, a Year 12 New Zealand Certificate of Education and a Year 13 New Zealand Advanced Certificate of Education. Ms. Stanford says Year 12 and 13s will study at least five subjects a year, with a minimum of three subjects required to achieve the certificate. Emily Ansell reports.
20: The certificates themselves will clearly show how many subjects are passed, with grades also displayed. Stanford says the new 6-point grading scale from A plus to E will be easier for everyone to understand. She says today's Year 9s will be the first to start progressing through these changes.
18: Golfers in Canterbury are losing a key location, with the Pegasus Golf Course north of Christchurch expected to be built over. Townhouse developer Wolfbrook Property has bought the town's 18-hole golf course, planning a housing development. The company says the course will stay open temporarily, free of charge. Golf Management and Marketing Director Mike Godney says frustration should be aimed at the previous owners who mismanaged the property, not at Wolfbrook.
21: For them, commercially, it's probably a brilliant move, but for the rest of us who are golf fans, it's not.
18: Chinese President Xi Jinping will make a state visit to the United States in September after accepting the invitation of President Donald Trump. Chinese Foreign Minister Wang Yi says both sides must work together to prepare thoroughly to create a favorable environment for the visit. Mr. Wang says the relationship between China and the United States is the most important and complex in the world, and he stressed that diplomacy between the leaders was the guiding star of the relationship. Lebanon's accusing Israel of deliberately striking medical facilities despite the two agreeing to extend their ceasefire by 45 days. The agreement comes following both sides talking in Washington after accusing each other of breaking the truce. Lebanon's health ministry says Israel attacked an emergency response center, killing six people. The BBC's Jerusalem correspondent Amir Nader says the ceasefire remains flimsy as attacks continue.
22: Just in the past 48 hours, Lebanese authorities have reported 55 people who've been killed. There's been a wave of Israeli airstrikes in the south of Lebanon.
18: Kelly Tarleton's team is helping Cook's Petrels. Auckland's bright lights disorient the seabirds on their journey between breeding grounds and the ocean. Sea Life Kelly Tarleton's Kiara Martina Lynette says they've found petrels stranded on streets and even construction sites. Miss Lynette says they arrive dehydrated and in need of intense rehab.
23: The tube fed to make sure they're strong and healthy, and because they're seabirds, their feathers need to be able to keep them insulated and buoyant before they can be released.
18: News Talk ZB Sport. Two goals in 2 minutes from Melbourne City's Holly McNamara in the closing moments of the first half have given her team a 2-0 lead in the A-League Women's Grand Football Final. The Wellington Phoenix women withstood plenty of early pressure from City, including a VAR penalty review, which was denied, and a goal ruled out for offside. To the ANZ Premiership, where the mainland Tactics have beaten the Waikato Bay of Plenty Magic 58-37 at Parakiori Sports Centre in Christchurch. Mid-quarter Holly Mather says she's proud of her team's performance.
24: We really wanted to dig deep today and, you know, put our foot down, because we find that obviously the last time we played them we started off really well and let them come back into the game. So today we wanted to put our foot down and just keep it going. So I'm so happy with how we played today.
18: The Auckland derby between the Mystics and the Stars has just begun at Trusts Arena in West Auckland. A wave of vocal fans in the stands tonight at Eden Park will help Blues flanker Anton Segner overcome an electric Hurricanes outfit. Segner says in-stadium support is much more appreciated by the players than fans would expect, especially ahead of what could be a finals preview.
25: We feel every single person that turns up, especially the Blues fans obviously. When there's a try or something, you do hear the cheer, so yeah, you're not really too focused on the empty seats. In that case, you're more focused on the people that are there and the support that they give you.
18: If you can't be there, listen live on Newstalk ZB Sport and iHeartRadio. Kick off any moment now. The first game of the Super Rugby triple header saw the Waratahs beat the Fijian Drua 50-35 in a humid Suva. The late game sees the Force hosting the Reds. A battle between the NRL's two New Zealand coaches has become a blowout to open day two of Magic Round in Brisbane. Kieran Foran's Manly Sea Eagles have beaten Benji Marshall's West Tigers 46-18. A tough course is making low scores difficult at the PGA Championship in Pennsylvania, but Daniel Hillier and Ryan Fox are both even par after the second round, currently just four shots off the pace. Hillier shot a 1-under 69, Fox a second success.

0: 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We're back with Roman Travers next. 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Northland and Coromandel, mainly fine. The odd shower, mainly in eastern Northland. Auckland, Waikato and Bay of Plenty, mainly fine. One or two showers around Great Barrier Island. Then cloudy periods everywhere from tomorrow afternoon and the chance of a shower. From Waitomo to Kapiti and the Central High Country, fine apart from a few areas of cloud or morning fog. From Gisborne to Wairarapa and in Wellington, mostly cloudy, a few showers, mainly in Gisborne and across the Wairoa district. Marlborough and Canterbury, cloudy periods, but long afternoon fine spells. Nelson, from Buller to Westland and Otago, mainly fine, but areas of cloud or fog morning and night. Fiordland and Southland, mainly fine, cloudy periods along the coast with a few light showers from tomorrow morning. Chatham Islands, cloudy with a few light showers. I'm Joe Gilfillan. That's News Talk ZB, news, sport and weather to 7:07.
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0: Oh, g'day, good evening, welcome along. This is In My Day. It's Saturday the 16th of May. I'm Roman Travers. I'll be here through till 12. There's a free phone number which everybody gets excited about. They love it because it's free and it connects you to me, which is very exciting. 0800 80 1080 is the number. If you want to text me, there is a small charge when you do text. Feel free though. Text your socks off. 9292 or ZBZB. And my email is roman@newstalkzb.co.nz. Yeah, nurses. We need nurses. We need more of them. And nursing often runs through families. As you've heard already, if you've been tuned into the previous hour, lots of historical stories with nurses running through the family. I've got a niece that's a nurse, and her mum was a nurse as well. I'm not really too sure beyond that. My mother was a doctor, a nurse, and a surgeon. It's amazing what she could do. You can imagine with seven children, she couldn't send everybody to the doctor, so it was like, you know, go to bed. Lucozade. Lucozade cured everything, by the way. Not really sure how they worked, but maybe it was deeply psychological and delicious. So, yeah, we are talking the history of nursing and some of the famous nurses in history, of course, including Hot Lips, Houlihan, and Florence of Nightingale. It's a short list so far. I need you to add to that list. I'm talking nursing because of the three women that departed in a couple of days' time back in 1937, the 18th of May. They headed off to the Spanish Civil War to contribute to the efforts there. It didn't go down too well at the time with the government. The Minister of Police was Peter Fraser, and he said, "Hello, hello, hello. You ain't going anywhere, innit?" And then they were allowed to go. So where have your ancestors as nurses worked? Where did they train? Which hospitals did they work in that are perhaps gone now? What was their particular discipline? A lot of nurses become nurse specialists or simply specialise in a particular department and stay there because they absolutely love it. Could have been haematology, gastroenterology, oncology, all the ologies. Or maybe it was in general practice, which of course is a specialty in itself. Being a general practice practitioner or a nurse makes you a specialist in general medicine. Do you own castanets? Do you love olives? Is there a Spanish connection that flows through you as well? I feel it sometimes when I'm dancing. People say, "Gosh, you're a weird dancer." Oh, it's because I've got Spanish blood. That's what I say, which confuses people thoroughly. 0800 80 1080 9292 on the text. Also remembering one of our great musicians from Hello Sailor as a producer and a keyboardist. His name was Stuart Pearce. He died during the week. And Hello Sailor, they've had so many big hits. And I have been given permission to play another one, which I will in this hour as well. Now, Robin, where were we? Robin, where were we? Catch me up.
1: So I actually had to remember way back when there was a nurse, there was a sister, and there was a matron.
0: Yes.

0: Yeah. And you asked me, did they wear a different hat?
1: Yes.
0: And I said to you, oh, I can't really remember. But yes, they did, actually. So it was longer. It came down the back to about their shoulders.
1: Oh.
0: It was just cloth.
1: Yeah, like a cape, right? The red cape? Or was it blue?
0: No, white.
1: Oh.
0: Well, I think it was white.
1: Okay.
0: But, yeah, so really long time. Just being a kid, you know.
1: Yes.
0: And thinking the people in the family, this, that and the other. But anyhow, so my great auntie's daughter, she was a nurse, so I named my daughter after her, which was really cool. My father's brother, he married a nurse. And I've just found out this year that my mother was a nurse as well.
1: Mm-hmm.
0: So they're all in the same, my father and his brother, you know, they married nurses. So it was all in the same area
1: mm.
0: of time. And I think the nursing side of it, for a lot of women, was a really good place to be. Because you really do need them, and all of them were great mothers.
1: Yeah, well, you can imagine it would be. I wonder if it's a bit like being a builder, though. Stick with me on the story. I wonder if it's like being a builder or a plumber. So you're a tradesperson, and you get home, and someone says, "Oh, can you fix the toilet?" Oh, I'll get round to that at some point. Plumbers and builders, they're very good at not doing much with their own places. They're very good at being busy at work. So I wonder if being a nurse. Once you've run around being very nice to everybody all day, you get home. I wonder if you just change and become absolutely horrible. I mean, I don't mean that literally, but maybe some people did. Be a very stressful job. I've seen how fast they can run. I was in North Shore Hospital with a broken back at L1, and the occipital condyles on the left side of the cranium were smashed as well after I'm not going to tell that story again. It's too horrific. And, I watched the nurses for that week just running. Run, run, run, run, run. Run, run, run, run, run. You push your little buzzer to get some more of the good stuff flowing through your veins. Gosh, I can see why people become morphine addicts. It's incredible. It's like a wave of euphoria. You can feel it travelling through your body. As soon as it hits the heart, boom. Woo! Put on some Pink Floyd. And pull the curtains, get everyone up in the ward dancing. That's what I tried to do. Difficult with a broken back. But anyway, yeah, anywhere was I? Yeah, just the work they have to do. Cheers, Robin. I'm fully appreciative of what nurses do. I have been for a long time, though. So what are the nurses, what have they done in your family line? What type of nursing have they done? Were they in areas of conflict? Have they volunteered for Red Cross or Médecins Sans Frontières? Have they been to places that no one really wants to go? 0800 80 10 80. I'll squeeze in some texts here. Squeeze in some texts. Hi, Roman. Can you please stop referring to nurses as squeezing pustules and trotting off to war? It's coming across as a little patronising. I love your show and always listen. I'm a paediatric nurse specialising in oncology, and it's a privilege caring for children and their families. Well, God bless you. That's tremendous. Hi, Roman. Do you remember the candy stripers? Now, was that the epilepsy? Was it on their shoulders? Is that where the ranking was? Is that what you're referring to? The red on white? And I think, correct me if I'm wrong, I've never been wrong before, but correct me if I am wrong, were the capes that nurses wore back in the 60s, 70s and prior to that, were they red? And did that designate a rank? And I think from memory in the UK, I know there was red, but I have a memory of a beautiful navy blue kind of a cape as well. Did that indicate that you were a nurse specialist or just a different department or more senior? Hi, Roman, you've gone off air. Where to? Says the text. Where have I gone off air? You can't hear me now. Even if I shout, you can't hear me. Even if I gave you sign language. So I don't know where we've gone off air. Just remember, you've got AM, FM, iHeartRadio. Now come back and tell me if you can hear me. Well, then if you can hear me, we haven't gone off air, so that doesn't really work. Let's get to the bottom of the texts. Hiram Ant, wow, the nurses arrived in Spain on my birthday, the 15th of July. Now that is significant, thanks, says Jonathan. Quite special. Hiram Ant, even if you drive around New Zealand's coast, you can meet grey nurse sharks. Very good. Very, very droll. Roman, within our family, three nurses over the years, from Karatane nurse, plus two general nurses and one medical photographer. Great topic for discussion. Enjoy your evening, Philippa. What's a medical photographer? Someone that just takes photos of doctors and nurses. Can you take my photo? Are you a doctor or nurse? No? Sorry, no, I can't. I'm a medical photographer. What does that mean? You mean like radiology? Radiography? Roman, you have to play Blue Lady in block capitals. You can't do a night playing Hello Sailor without that one. Thank you. It's a good point. Oh, don't worry. I've already convinced the team. It's not a problem. Well, it was a problem, but I managed to get my way. I threw a tantrum. I lay on the studio floor and absolutely lost it, and it worked. Hi, Roman. When you play that Hello Sailor song, I had forgotten just how good they were. I'm in my 60s and have great memories of that band and others of the era. I think Brazier's vocals and stage persona were superior to a lot of others. Cheers, says Paul. Yeah, what an amazing song. There is more Hello Sailor to come. It is also, the reason I'm playing some Hello Sailor is because of the death of Stuart Pearce this week, an integral part of Hello Sailor and other bands, keyboards, as well as a producer, a very well-respected music producer, which is no mean feat. To get that right sound and to be respected as a producer to make your songs hits is incredible. So rest in peace, Stuart Pearce. And also because it's New Zealand Music Month. And I, last weekend, had the absolute privilege of going to Split Ends. I never thought I'd get to go. And a friend of mine rang up and said, do you want to go? And I said, are you nuts? Of course I want to go. Let's go. So we went. They were absolutely outstanding. And now they're touring Australia. So I think it's only fitting to go back to 1980 and get up and dance your pants off to songs like this.

0: News Talk ZB. This is In My Day, and that was Split Enz. One of the best bands you'll ever hear. Someone actually mentioned to me before the program started, out there somewhere, out there, I'm pointing out that way, can you see? Lots of people sitting out through the great big bulletproof windows here. Someone said to me, had they hit today, had Split Enz hit the airwaves today, stick with me on this, with the internet, they would have been absolutely a global phenomenon. And they were. They were huge in the UK, huge in parts of the US and Australia, of course, and here. But it was a different time. You know, music videos were starting to become a thing. They started when there was black and white TV. And if you went to one of their concerts around New Zealand, they're now touring Australia, the whole show starts with clips on a screen of very early black and white footage and photos of the band. It was an exceptional show, and it really felt like a true honour to be able to go and see them performing live after all of these years. And Tim's band, of course, Split Enz, with Tim hitting the high notes still. Absolutely incredible. 73, I know that sounds ageist, but I was blown away by his energy and everything else. I loved it. So thank you so much to my very dear friend who enabled me to go. She probably got sick of me singing very loudly beside her and saying, oh, I know this one. You know, just one of those very annoying people getting overly excited about every song they played. 24 past 7, 0800 80 1080. 9292 on the text. We are talking a couple of things, really. Stuart Pearce of Hello Sailor, who's died. We're talking nurses, out of respect to the New Zealand nurses, a very small contingent or cohort, if you're medically focused, to go to the Spanish Civil War on the 18th of May 1937. So your connection to nursing and Spain, or Spanish nurses. Ha!
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0: 26 past 7. Hi, Roman. You hardly ever play Poor Boy by Split Enz from 1980. And more Crowded House songs, please. Can I have another piece of chocolate cake? Well, help yourself. I'm not there to control your intake of food. But yes, that's a song, isn't it? Yeah, we can't play them all the time, although I wish I could. But I hear you. I can put the Poor Boy request to the In My Day music director and see what happens. We've got 6 hours to fill. Sometimes there's lots of music, sometimes there's not. Roman, that was an absolutely tremendous Split Enz song. Oh, the love of Split Enz is pouring through on the text machine. Hi there, man. Did you feel heavy on the lips after your operation? My Auntie Lisa did. Cheers, says Patrick. Yeah, it's quite the thing getting the lip enhancement. Sometimes they get in the way of the microphone. So I've got to keep my lips back a bit. So yeah, you might want to talk about your hospital visits and the wonderful nurses over the years. Nursing, does it run in your family? What about in your family, Clarence?
11: Yes, well, I knew we were in for a good one when you opened with "He shall remain nameless," or let's call him Ian.
0: Yeah, I forgot that. I slipped, didn't I, again?
11: <It's> brilliant. yeah, my lady was a nurse, and for 14 years we were together, and her mother had 10 children, all the girls, seven were nurses.
0: Gee.
11: Jackie was the last of them. And she worked at the Martin Misery Cordier in Mountain Road, which is now the Mercy Hospital.
0: Yeah, no, it's not the Mercy Hospital. It's got a new name now. It was Mercy.
11: Yeah,
0: it's got some wacky new name. What was it called back in the day?
11: The Martyr, MATER, Misery Cordier, one word. And I thought misery on a terrible word to have in a hospital.
0: Well, that would have been back in the time when the Catholic nuns would have been nursing there, right?
11: Definitely. Jackie wasn't Catholic, though.
0: Okay.
11: Oh, and you said Joe was in your ear with Nurse Gladys?
0: Yes.
11: Her full name, of course, was Nurse Gladys.
0: Oh, Nurse Gladys, that's true. Very well put. Did you like that program?
11: Oh, genius. Well, Fifa, work it out for yourself, and the tools that takes his fingers off every time.
0: That's right. Yeah, Glanville. Glanville. Was it Glanville? Was that his name?
11: Glanville. He's riding a bicycle. Here we are. Oh, my Nana, that's my father's mother, mm-hmm. She was a nurse. And they said, we were talking about the speed they walk around, and they really glide, don't they? Mm-hmm. And they said she couldn't go faster on roller skates. What a lovely compliment.
0: Do you know, this is a bit of a trick question, Clarence, but can you recall, you might just know it off the top of your head, what was the brand of shoes they would have been wearing back then? Because they were very quiet, weren't they?
11: Yeah, they were very white.
0: And quiet.
11: I don't know what the brand was. I didn't look at the shoes very much.
0: No.
11: And, of course, there's another very famous it's olive oil. Yeah, she was like shaped like a bottle, and she was the wife of Popeye. And he's talking about enhancements of things, biceps and things.
0: But she wasn't a nurse, though, was she?
11: Olive oil, no, I don't think.
0: She was just enhanced, yes, okay.
11: Yes,
0: yeah.
11: De-enhanced. Lip enhancements, there's a tribe in Africa who did it, and they put these big discs in their lips, and they, on a hot day, they say, "Peter Piper picked a peck of pickled peppers, now you've fanned me for a while."
0: Oh, very funny, Clarence. Is that the same tribe that extend the neck with those rings around the neck as well?
11: I think they might be. They seem to be into that type of thing, and earrings that open up the ear node until they put stirrups.
0: I don't think that's the Maasai tribe. I don't know. In my travels, I never saw those people, but I can't think of anything more demonstrably hazardous than extending the length of your neck. Imagine driving and having a crash at high speed. Imagine the whiplash.
11: Oh, my goodness.
0: Oh. And then your lips would get in the way, and your ears would be tangled up with your lips. And
11: if you're on a onomatopoeics of Don Martin from Mad Magazine, ding dong ding clang.
0: Yes. Yeah, goodness me.
11: Oh, lovely. Anyway, thank you for your show. Oh, when you said, I was just sitting down to have a nice sausage and onions, and you said, and opening pustules and looking into orifices. So I thought, nice.
0: I know. It's never a good time to talk about that sort of thing. In fact, being a hunter, working on farms over the years as well, I'm absolutely fine. Fine is an interesting word. I'm fine when it comes to respectfully dispatching animals and butchering them. But when it comes to your point, Clarence, when you're sitting and eating stuff and someone wants to talk about all of that, I have to tell them to stop, or I have to leave the table, or I actually shove a extra large sausage in their mush. Just to shut them up. But it's not it's not table talk, isn't it? And I think that comes from my upbringing. Yeah, there are certain things you do not talk about the table. I'd imagine doctors and nurses are very good at talking about all of that all the time. But yeah, there's a time and a place. Sometimes the things you hear can be instantly visually scarring as well, because you can't help but see that picture. Cheers, Clarence. Nice to hear from you. Roman, May the 12th is International Nurses Day. Thank you. Did they do much for that? Was there anything said about International Nurses Day? I think we get a bit sort of over the whole, oh, today's this day, and oh, International Donut Day, and oh, tomorrow's Save the Donkey Day. In the end, no one cares. Would that be fair to say, nurses? Did you feel as if something special was done for you? Hi, Roman. My grandmother was a nurse at Kimberley Hospital in Levin. She was one of the only female nurses to work in the male wards and wrote about her time there in the historical book about the hospital. What's the book called? Oh, that'd be interesting. I know a nurse specialist in oncology in Palmerston North, and she's a very, there's only a bunch of, there's, I don't know how many there are, maybe there's 20 or 30, no, there's not even that, of what are known as breast care specialist nurses working in oncology and specifically breast cancer. I better not mention her name because she could be listening and then she'll be embarrassed. But if you are listening, Cheryl, yeah, keep up the good work. Nurse specialists in rheumatology, oncology, hematology, all the ologies. Now, if that was a nurse that you know, or if you are that nurse with a history of working in a particular department from way back when you left college, some people went straight in to become a training nurse. What department did you fall in love with and why? That'd be interesting too, wouldn't it? And did your nursing take you to Spain like these very brave women who on the 18th of May 1937 jumped on a ship and headed to the Spanish Civil War? How good is that? I wonder if they came back with lots of jars of olives and castanets and bright red lipstick and very, very, very high heels that are great for smacking on wooden floors when you're dancing. 2628 0800 80 1080 and 9292 on the text.
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0: 2328, welcome along. Do get stuck in on 0800 80 1080. I look forward to hearing your story in relation to nursing. Stuart Pearce from Hello Sailor or The Spanish Connection 2. Have you travelled through Spain? I've travelled through Spain, but it wasn't really what you call travelling. That sounds weird, but we were just on a mission to get to Africa. to catch a ferry across the water to get to Africa. So it was 7 days of just hooning it down through the centre. And it was beautiful. I'd like to go back and eat all of the olives. The food was tremendous. The coffee was great. Roman, in the paper, I read it was Florence Nightingale's birthday during the week. The usual birthday list worked it out. She would be about 94 when she died, about 1910. She must have had a lot of energy. I wonder what her diet was like. Looked after soldiers, more my in-laws nurses, and remember the red cloaks. I loved them. Can someone with a nursing pedigree, or just someone, doctor or nurse, hospital administrator, anyone, talk to me about those capes? Why did they stop wearing them? They always looked so sensible. You can imagine walking up towards the hospital in Wellington, up Adelaide Road, in a howling southerly. How good would that cape be? Mind you, your little paper hat probably disappeared and landed on the Basin Reserve from time to time. Hi, Roman. In the 1950s, the nurses were known as registered nurses who had passed exams, and the unregistered nurses were the nurse aides. Nurses had to live in under the eye of the matron, and the nurse in the nurse's home had a beau's room, B-E-A-U. If a male friend wanted to visit, oh, hello. My friends used to climb out the window of their room and sneak off to dances, etc. Nurses trained on the wards. However, the qualification today is a degree. My young cousin was in the first group to go through Victoria University, says Marg. Yeah, these days, nurses, I'm not saying that nurses weren't highly qualified, because they certainly were. But these days you can become a nurse practitioner, a nurse prescriber, a nurse specialist. So what little boxes that I've just mentioned tick things in your mind when it comes to people in your family, extended and otherwise? Nursing. There's a strong connection right around the world. Hi, Roman. My grandmother was a nurse at Kimberley Hospital in Levin. Now, this is the text about the historical book that she appears in. Yeah, I have read that, but don't come back to me and tell me the name of the book. You've obviously sent that text a couple of times, which is absolutely fine. Roman, did they have a bigger hat? What a dick question. Well, that's pretty strong, Bill. I don't think we can say that word on the radio anymore, even though the BSA is on its way. I just might take that out. So, yeah, to your point, I don't think it is because, in defense of my own question, what would I say? I would say like a chef, the rank of a chef designated by the hat. And I was wondering, Bill, if the hat was different for a matron or a senior nurse compared to a lowly nurse that was not a matron. I can't think of all the ranks. Someone mentioned them before. So not such a question after all, thank you. Wow, judgy pants. Roman, would Mother Teresa count? Well, if she had to, I'm sure her maths was adequate. Oh, do you mean she was a nun. Do you mean, does she count as a nurse? Well, I don't know, actually. There would have been plenty of people in that era and prior who weren't qualified to do anything, but were very skilled and adept at what they did. That's a very good question. 0800 80 1080 9292 on the text, 19 to 8.
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0: 17:28, back to the 1970s soon with Elton John. Hi, Roman. International Nurses Day, the 12th of May, is Florence Nightingale's birthday. What an amazing woman she was. The lady with the lamp, right? Roman, it's probably because they got air conditioning and they didn't need those big woolen capes, says a texter. So if you were wearing a woolen cape, were you not allowed to wear it in the hospital? Was it something you wore to and from? And to your point, I guess, I don't know, were hospitals drafty, cold places? I wouldn't have thought so. They all had boiler rooms and they all had radiator heaters. You know when you go into a hospital and you think, why is it so hot? It's because you're not lying in a bed with your feet sticking out, getting cold. So I kind of get why they keep them warm. Welcome to you, Lisa. Good to have you on the show. How's it going?
4: Hi, Roman. So my mother was a nurse, and I'm now around your age, 57.
0: Mm-hmm.
4: So I can remember when I was sort of 8 to 10 years old, my mum going off to work. And she was wearing some of the garb, like the red cape and the hat.
0: Wow.
4: Little hat. Which I mean, especially since this is my lifetime, I suppose it doesn't seem that long ago, but I think a lot of the tradition of the nursing came from the Florence Nightingale days and the Crimea War.
0: Makes sense, so, doesn't it? Yeah.
4: So it came from a military background.
0: Mm-hmm.
4: So, like, she used to wear an epaulette. And as military men did, and one stripe meant you're a registered nurse, and I think two stripes meant you might have been a charge nurse. I can't remember how it went.
0: Right.
4: But there were different stripes. Now, that's something you hear about in the military. And she wore the red cape. I think it was to and from work. I'm not sure. Mm. but, yeah, it was quite old-fashioned even for the 70s.
0: I wonder why. Look, I actually think it looked amazing. It looked clean. It looked proper. There was authority with the epaulets on the shoulder, as you say. I wonder why, and I don't mean to sound degrading, but when you see a nurse just wearing scrubs, it looks like they're off to clean a toilet or something as opposed to work with someone. Yeah.
4: It's become quite casual in terms of, of the way people look.
0: Yes,
4: And, it's changed so much. And a lot of the nurses are not, especially the older nurses, are not that happy with it because it's all about ticking boxes. And, you know, they study a lot to get their degree. And it didn't used to be a degree course. There's still plenty of nurses there that didn't do a degree. But their knowledge, their working knowledge is great.
0: Yeah.
4: And their observations of patients and things like that. But, you know, the whole thinking has changed so much, pretty much in every profession, I
0: it
4: think.
0: Really
4: it's,
0: has.
4: It's also bureaucratic now and you have to have a degree to do anything.
0: Yeah, look, I'm not entirely sure how I feel about that, only that the nurses I know that have become nurse specialists have loved it. But the one thing that blew my socks right off was sometimes they go and do some extra training and it goes on and on and on. They work really hard on their portfolio. They've got to keep their portfolios up to date.
4: Yeah.
0: Because they have spot checks on their portfolios. Right, so there's that. And then sometimes they go and become a blah, blah, blah specialist and their pay doesn't go up. It's not recognised. It's like, oh, yeah, good on you, well done, but we're not going to pay you anymore. It's terrible.
4: I wasn't aware of that.
0: No, that's shocking.
4: Bloody terrible.
0: Yes. Hang on. I'm not sure you can use that word, but I've taken it out now, so it's okay. But you're right. It's, you know, most professions, if you go and get a qualification and you do some extramural training or whatever to enhance your ability to do more, maybe to write prescriptions, then yeah, recognize that, pay them more. Otherwise, it's, you're going to Australia. Oh, what did we do wrong? You didn't respect us, mate. Was what I think a lot of them would be saying with much more colourful language as they hoon out the door, throwing their cape behind them. Good on you, Lisa. Very nice to hear from you. 13-8.
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0: Newstalk ZB, it's in my day, Elton John and Rocket Man from 1972. If you haven't seen the movie Rocket Time, Rocket Man, I'd make some time to see that. It's an absolutely, well, it's quite revealing. I didn't know much about his upbringing until I saw that film. Blimey. And what a long career. Incredible stuff. 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

0: Kimmy Chesney, Ella Langley, Tim McGraw, and Luke Combs. 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
4: Is Luxon putting his vote share ahead of New Zealand's need to bring in the workers that we know we need to bring in? 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
6: 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The very same people who did the damage are still there, waiting for another crack.
3: 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You lived it. We remember it. In My Day with Roman Travers, News Talk ZB.
7: 5 to 8 here through till 12 this evening on this wonder. Well, hasn't the weather been amazing? It really has been gorgeous, and I hope you got out to enjoy something sporting wise or in the garden, walking the dog or the cat. Yeah, people do that these days, don't they? On the lead. That's a bit odd. Whatever floats your wee boaty, though. Yeah, 0800 80 10 80 to come through and talk about nursing. Your history of nursing, your lineage. It's quite incredible already to hear just how extensive that can be in any one family. Families where all the women became nurses. When did men start becoming nurses? Without sounding sexist, in my head growing up, it was always women that became nurses. Very much not the case nowadays. And I wonder why it was more women than men. Like, there's something for you to think about. When was the first time in your life that you came across a male nurse? And that could be someone in your family. It may well be you. 0800 80 10 80. Hiram, man, I forgot to mention that my grandmother was a nurse for the Americans in World War II. I'm not sure how that worked, as she was a New Zealander, not an American. Thanks, says Jonathan. That's interesting. Yeah, I don't know. Well, clearly you didn't need a ESTA or a visa. If you were a nurse, they needed you and off you went. That'd be interesting for you to dig into that and find out some more history in that regard. Evening, Roman, my great aunt was killed in Egypt in World War II. Freiburg went to the funeral. Good Lord. Mum, named after her, she'll be listening. Oh, good on you, Mum. Hope you are listening. I'm living with an amazing nurse. Keep up the great show. Oh, you haven't said who you are or your mum's name. That would have been nice to hear. Who is the most famous nurse, apart from your own mum, your own wife, your own sister, your children perhaps, but in terms of famous nurses, Nurse Gladys, Hot Lips Houlihan, Florence Nightingale, who was Nurse Maud? I think someone actually explained that to me a while ago and I forgot what they said now. Was Nurse Maud a famous New Zealand nurse? Fill me in. 0800 80 10 80. 9292 to text. Hi there, man. Corporal Klinger. Wasn't MASH just the most incredible program? I thought MASH was just years ahead of its time. His daily attempts to get out of the army by dressing as a woman. Corporal Klinger looked good in a nurse's uniform. Wonderful hairy pins, says the text. Everyone in that series was just perfect. Hot Lips Houlihan, the way she'd throw a tantrum, the way the program would go from being absolutely hilarious to being very, very somber and quite dark. I thought Alan Elder and co were very good at whoever wrote the scripts and all that sort of stuff. That'd be the most famous nurse in the world, apart from Florence Nightingale, though, right? Let's hear from you. 0800 80 10 80.
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14: It's 8 o'clock. Good evening, I'm Joe Gilfillan. Questions over why the government's not given baseline funding to the school lunches program. It's investing $212 million in this year's budget to extend the scheme until the end of next year. Health Coalition Aotearoa co-chair Boyd Swinburne says the scheme's cost savings are constantly celebrated by the government, but we need to know more about the scheme's impacts.
15: So we haven't seen any data around waste, the number of returns, any impact on alleviating hunger or health outcomes.
14: Money from the axed fees-free scheme could go to better support school leavers into work and training. A new skills group paper says too many school leavers leave with no structured routes into work or training. Less than a third go on to degree-level study. Chief Executive Roseanne Graham says there are some good schemes in place, but they all have different rules.
16: Some funded by TEC, some funded by MSD. It's so complicated for schools to work out what those pathways are that often they may choose none.
14: Health New Zealand says around 35,000 nurses, healthcare assistants and midwives will benefit from its latest pay offer. The new offer comes after 20 months of bargaining and includes salary increases of 2.5% in year one and a 2% bump in year two, Kate Rickard reports.
17: An extra $2,000 salary adjustment will also be made for the top of nurses' pay scale. Lump sum payments of $1,300 will go towards senior designated nurses and $1,000 to all other staff. Health New Zealand says it's also working towards safer working conditions for nurses and safer patient care.
14: There's an Ebola outbreak in the Democratic Republic of Congo. There are some 250 cases and there have been 65 deaths in the eastern province of Ituri. This is the 17th outbreak of Ebola in the Democratic Republic of Congo. Our kiwi fruit industry could soon be better aligned internationally. The government has proposed changes to the Plant Variety Rights Act, which would give growers stronger rights to high-value plant varieties by extending protection terms by 5 years. It says around 75% of our kiwi fruit export sales come from protected varieties. Zespri CEO Jason Tabrake says this would make New Zealand competitive in high-value horticulture.
18: We've been out of sync for the past number of years, so it allows us to be able to have greater protection and be in line with our competitors around the world.
14: A reminder for drivers in the deep south after a sea lion was found dead in the Catlins with injuries consistent with being hit by a vehicle. The Department of Conservation says the death is a sad reminder for motorists to remain vigilant, especially at night. Operations Manager John McCarroll says Otago and Southland are a hotspot for sea lions, so drivers on coastal roads need to be particularly wary. He says only 9 pups were born in the Catlins this season, so losing one has an impact on the population. Anyone with information is asked to contact DOC. A warning, scammers are increasingly targeting online travel reservations. Gen, the company behind cyber safety software Norton, says scammers are using real hotel booking details in messages to travelers, tricking them into sharing sensitive information. Gen's research shows the information is often accessed through phishing attacks or exploiting weak passwords. Gen's Dean Williams says the scam can result in more than just an unauthorized payment.
19: It can create further scams and further charges down the track and even result in identity theft.
14: News Talk ZB Sport. The Wellington Phoenix women will need a late spark to overcome a 3-1 deficit in football's A-League Grand Final. 2 Holly McNamara goals in 2 minutes before half-time, followed by Letitia McKenna early in the second, gave Melbourne City a 3-0 lead. But Michaela Woods pulled one back from a goal-mouth scramble. They've had their chances, but the score remains 3-1 to City, with under 10 minutes of regular time remaining. In cheerier news for Wellington sports fans, the Hurricanes have swept out to a 21-0 lead over the Blues at half-time at Eden Park. Warner Deans, Geordie Barrett and Pasilio Tosi have downed for the Wellingtonians. Earlier in today's Super Rugby, a Suva shootout saw the Waratahs win 50-35 over the Fijian Drua. The Force host the Reds in tonight's late game. A sense of familiarity for former Silver Fern Gina Crampton as she took to the ANZ Premiership court for the first time in 3 years. The mid-quarter made an appearance in the wing attack bib for the Mainland Tactics in their 58-37 win over the Waikato Bay of Plenty Magic tonight. Crampton's providing injury cover for 2 weeks after returning from playing in Australia. She says it's a different kind of game.
20: It's just nice to be back amongst that sort of like style of gameplay, I guess, and easy to get into as well when it's sort of what I know and working from the body and things like that as well. I guess it's been good only having a couple of trainings. It's sort of nice to jump into that.
14: The Stars are shining early in the ANZ Premiership's Auckland Derby tonight, holding a 31-24 half-time lead over the Mystics in West Auckland. Kieran Foran's Manly Sea Eagles have tamed Benji Marshall's West Tigers 46-18 to open day 2 of NRL Magic Round in Brisbane. The Sydney Roosters and North Queensland Cowboys are tied at 6-all after 25 minutes at Suncorp. The Canterbury Bulldogs can't wait to get home and lick their wounds after their 7th loss in 8 NRL games after a 38-16 mauling by the Sharks to kick off Magic Round. Coach Cameron Seraldo says they're sick of being on the road.
21: Now, we've had a lot of travel. We've gone Vegas, Canberra, Brisbane 3 times in the last 4 weeks. Again, that is no excuse, but we're pretty keen to get back home now.

0: Wellington. Mostly cloudy, a few showers, mainly in Gisborne and across the Wairoa district. Fiordland and Southland, mainly fine. Cloudy periods in Fiordland and Stewart Island, with a few light showers from tomorrow morning. Everywhere else in the South Island, mainly fine, but areas of cloud and fog morning and night. Chatham Islands, cloudy, a few light showers. I'm Joe Gilfillan. 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

0: Greetings and good evening. Welcome along. I'm Roman Travers. This is In My Day. Today's Saturday, the 16th of May. If you're a nurse, you'd know that. Nurses know everything. They can take your pulse and tell you how long your heart is going to last for. And they can work out everything. Nurses are incredible. Good to hear in the news they're starting to be valued a little bit more. Funny that, isn't it, with an election on the way? Where have you worked around the world as a nurse? Where were you trained? How many nurses actually run in the family? Now, that could be taken any way. You may have nurses in the family that have run marathons. But if nursing does run in the family, where have they been? How many people? Is it sisters? Is it brothers, aunts, uncles? And in which countries have they been nursing? By the way, if any of them are contemplating leaving the country, tell them they can't. The money's just too good and it's getting better and better. 0800 80 1080 9292 on the text. The history of nursing in relation to, apropos, the Spanish Civil War. Absolutely terrifying. It sounds terrifying. Jumping on a ship back in 1937, the 18th of May. I mentioned the names. They might ring some bells for you in the bell department. Renee Shadbolt, Isabel Dodds, and Millicent Sharples. Lovely names, aren't they? Lovely names. Well, lovely people, too, to give up their time and take the risk of going to a war-torn country. And, of course, that brings to mind some of the famous nurses of the world, like Florence Nightingale. Florence of Nightingale. Florence Nightingale. Yeah. Hot Lips Houlihan. And that, of course, if you haven't seen MASH, you won't know what I'm talking about. Open All Hours featured Nurse Gladys. And there are lots of famous people that have been involved as nurses over the years in charities around the world. Mother Teresa of Calcutta. I don't actually know too much about the nursing aspect of her charity, but I'm sure that she was involved with a whole lot more than just dishing out food. So who have I missed off the list? Who are the famous nurses? And of course, because of the New Zealand nurses that headed offshore to Spain for the Spanish Civil War in 1937, let's talk about the connection to Spain as well. Do you love olives? It's a good start. I often find that if someone likes olives, there's a very good chance they've got Spanish heritage. Usually it works. Sometimes, well, not often, but it has in the past. Once it worked. What Spanish ancestry do you have? What's your favourite Spanish food? And have you travelled through any part of Spain? As I mentioned, I was on an overland truck out of London down to Plymouth, from Plymouth, down through Spain, from Spain, down through Africa. And I really wanted to stick around in Spain a bit more. We were straight down the guts, straight down, none of the spectacular coastline stuff, but it was still beautiful. So feel free to tell those stories as well. I've got a number of texts to get to. I've got a wonderful text here from Miles Davis, who's my old mate Miles from Wellington. Good on you, Miles. I'll read that out as soon as I get the chance to. And I'll catch up on everything, dusting, vacuuming, texts, general administration. Nurses are like that, right? Nurses are doing everything. One minute they're changing a bandage. One minute they're putting in a, you know, in a various place that I don't really want to go into. It makes me feel uncomfortable. They're doing everything. And these days they've got to do the handovers and the recorded handovers, and it's a very stressful job. Hats off to all nurses. Capes off as well. When did they stop wearing the capes? 11 past 8, 0800 80 10 80 is the number. G'day there, Don. Come on in.
1: Yeah, hi, right, man. I had a bad accident back in the 1960s.
0: Mm-hmm.
1: With two experiences with nurses.

0: very good, one very bad.
1: Ooh.
0: I had a bad accident, and I was teaching at a little soul charge school about halfway between Hunterville and Taihape, but in the back country. And I had a bad accident. It was the start of school holidays. I won't go into the details. Doctor came out from Hunterville, examined me. I had very, very bad back pain. He said, I don't know whether you've broken something in your back or not, but we'll send you to Taihape Hospital, and they'll X-ray you there, and if it is something broken, it's very bad, you'll be transferred to Whanganui. So that's what happened. I was sent to Taihape Hospital.
1: Mm-hmm.
0: And there the bad experience happened. I was in the ward. It was quite late at night. There was a Maori man in the bed alongside me, and the nurse came in and stripped back his black blankets and told him he was a dirty old man, but she used crude language I couldn't repeat. And then I heard the unmistakable sound of her hand slapping his flesh. Slapping his flesh. And I thought, is this the wonderful, caring nurse profession I've heard about? I was pleased when next door they x-rayed me and found that I had injured my back badly with fractures in my spine. And I was transferred to Whanganui Hospital, and it was like going from hell to heaven. The orthopedic ward there was under a Sister Holloway. They called the senior nurses sister in those days. And she ran the ward wonderfully well. It was always orderly and tidy and extremely efficient. And the nurses were caring, and I couldn't have had better treatment.
1: Well, that's a good outcome from a pretty odd story there, Don. Now, what was the name of the school between Hunterville and Taihape?
0: It was called Pohanui.
1: Ah, right. So you didn't want to go into details, but I'm curious to know how you would injure your back. Did you fall off a jungle gym or something?
0: Well, I hate to tell you, but I fell out of a tree.
1: Oh, no, I'm not surprised. Yeah, well, that's why they cut trees down these days, because someone might break a fingernail. When I was at primary school, both Wadestown Side School and Lansdowne Primary School, we had the most amazing trees. There was a hedge at Wadestown Side School, for those that know Wadestown in Wellington. And I don't know if the hedge is still there or not. It's 159 years ago, but the hedge was a spaceship, and we used to climb up into the hedge. There were seats in it. We were blasting off. We were, you know, 5, 6. And then at Lansdowne School, we had wonderful kawhai trees along one of the hedges. And we used to climb up in there. No one fell out and broke their arms or anything. And if they did, who cares? It's all part of these days. Oh, cut that down. Why? Oh, someone might have fun. Oh, the big F word. You can't have fun. Cut that down. Terrible. Yeah, good on you, Don. I think. An unusual story. Funny to think that Taihape had a hospital. Funny to think that Dannevirke had a hospital. Funny to think that every town had a hospital at some stage. Horrific. And just on that note, how far have you had to travel? If you're on a farm and you were splitting wood and you missed the wood and hit your foot or something, how far have you had to travel for nurse or doctor care? Some of those journeys would be horrific. You'd want all the morphine in the world for that particular car trip, wouldn't you? Thank you, Don. G'day, Judith.
2: Oh, good evening, Roman. Second time caller, maybe first, not sure.
1: Well, yeah, I think you're not a first, but anyway, yeah, what's your story?
2: Right, I've been to Spain and that, but my story is about really good nurses I've had.
1: Yep, that sounds odd, but yes, you mean like treated by, yes? As opposed to eaten in a meal. Yes, carry on.
2: The first one was at boarding school.
1: Hmm.
2: And they used to give me Lane's emulsion because I was a little bit undersized.
1: Oh, yeah? What was in Lane's emulsion?
2: I think it's to do with cod liver oil and emulsion and all that.
1: Stop it. Yuck.
2: They don't make it anymore, but, I certainly popped up. Yeah.
1: Did it taste disgusting? Did it taste like you were eating liquefied fish?
2: Yes, and yeah. The nurse told me, enormous nurse lust, and she told me to hold my nose.
1: Yeah.
2: But I had to line up after school each day and have it, and I used to dread it. Anyway, my nickname at boarding school was Squirt.
1: Right.
2: Anyway.
1: Did you end up being quite tall for your height?
2: I ended up in the beauty queen competition and won it.
1: Good on you. Yeah.
2: Thank you. And the last nurse I had, I won't hold you up anymore, was like about 3 years ago at Nelson Hospital. I had a fall and I crushed one of my lower vertebrae and I couldn't move. I could not move.
1: Horrible.
2: And my son had, luckily my son was staying with me at the time and he picked me up, put me into bed. And I was in agony. I could not move. Anyway, I ended up in Nelson Hospital and there was a nurse in there because I didn't have any visitors or any next to kin to call. No friends, no family. And I said to Sally, Sally, I've got no friends, no family. I smoke cigarettes and I'm an alcoholic. And you know what Sally said? And it really brightened me up. She went, oh, don't worry, Judith. Who needs them anyway?
1: Yeah. Oh, it sounds like, she sounds like a good connection to have. It's always good to have good friends that support you regardless of what habits you have. Nothing worse than being surrounded by judgmental people. You can always tell judgmental people because they always react to things you say. They say things like, do you? Really? Are you? It's like, oh, shut up. Well, I'm sorry. It's a bit extreme, isn't it? Do you know what I mean? Those conversations where people have to make that comment after everything you say. Oh. Judgy, judge pants. Good on you, Judith. Nice to hear from you. Now, Miles did send me a text. Miles Davis, he's a good man. I can still hear his voice, which sounds odd, but do you know what I mean? Miles' voice is one of those voices that you just, you know, I could fall in love with, not with him, he's far too tall and hairy for me, but his voice is amazing. Miles says, I'm taking the dogs to the park. I listened and my dad joined the US Navy at 16, went straight to Korea. On shore patrol, his Jeep hit a landmine. The driver was killed. Him and another guy were wounded, awarded the Purple Heart and sent to hospital in Australia. Married the nurse who treated him. Oh, that's lovely. Give my love to Joe. He's a good lad and a good newsreader. Hope you're well. Yeah, I will. I'll pass that on, Miles. It's very nice of you to say too. Joe is... Where's Joe? Where's Joe? Joe! Where's Joe? Has anyone seen Joe? Joe Gilfillan, yes. No, they haven't, but he'll appear through one of the windows. I'll see him soon and I'll pass that on. Thank you, Miles. Nice to hear from you. 0800 80 1080 9292 on the text. Patricia, shine those shoes. Get your hospital corners absolutely perfect because I'll be with you next. 20 past 8.
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1: 22 past 8 here through till 12. I'll squeeze in a couple of texts. I'll pepper them through, well seasoned, from here to midnight. But if you have sent a text through and I don't get to it, don't get frustrated. You won't get your money back, but you can always call and it's free. 0800 80 1080. Roman, Philippines nurses once made up 20% of the world's population of nurses. I'm not surprised. We'd be absolutely, well, what's a word I can use? Well, lost, wouldn't we, without the Filipino nurses we have in New Zealand? Great people, always lovely, calm, quiet, efficient. Just generally, I've never met an angry Filipino. I haven't met them all, mind you, but it's my life's goal, of course. 23 past 8, 0800 80 1080. G'day, Patricia. You all set to go there?
11: Yes, I am, dear.
1: Oh, good. You might want to turn that radio down in the background, though.
11: Oh, that's a telly, and I can't walk to turn it off, dear. I'm in a hospital bed in my own home.
1: Oh, that's okay. Then we'll see how we get on. What's your story about
11: all
1: nursing?
11: Right. What was that, dear? I've had all Filipino nurses in the hospital, Wellington, and Kenepuru, and now I'm having them in my own home.
1: Brilliant.
11: So I agree with you. You wouldn't have a hospital running without them.
1: Absolutely. God bless the Filipinos. That's true.
11: Most of them are, that's right.
1: And they're Catholics too, so they get to heaven faster. That's always good, isn't it?
11: Yeah. Well, I don't know there. I can't comment.
1: Oh, it's true. Yeah, it's true. No, us Catholics.
11: I wouldn't know.
1: No, we're on a fast track to heaven, Patricia. And so have you got any nurses in your family?
11: No. My poor husband died at 49 with 7 tumours on the brain. So he's gone. We didn't have any children, but I had wonderful parents. Mm. And they looked after me till they died.
1: Oh.
11: So I'm on my own, but apart from the Filipino people and a few other nurses as well, that's all I have. And with the terrible accident I had, I'm in a hospital bed in my own home, and they've made it into a hospital at home for me.
1: Gee, that's incredible. That really is. It's nice. I don't know if it's nice or not. It could be sounding quite trite and unkind because clearly you're not very well, but nicer to be home, I would imagine. I used to be able to say, I've never broken anything, I've never been to hospital, and then all of a sudden I did everything, thanks to a car dealer driving the car. True story. And then I was in hospital, broken occipital condyle, broken back, marriage falling over. It was a terrible, terrible time. Terrible time. But anyway, I couldn't wait to get home. I couldn't, and then I had 12 weeks lying in bed with a SOMI neck brace on at home. But they're noisy places, aren't they? You know, you go into a deep sleep, the next thing, people are shoving your eyelids open and checking to see if you're still alive and doing all your vitals. And too much information. But, you know, generally speaking, when you go, what's the term? Number ones. For a man. Look, I know. Just think of it from a medical point of view. Don't get, oh, I'm going to write a letter to the BSA. Roman's disgusting. Well, it's true, I am, but I'm just going to talk from a medical point of view. When you're in a hospital bed and they hand you this great big tubular thing and say, just use that for your number ones, it's psychologically, it takes a lot to work your head around to do, well, let's just call it urinating, because that's what it is, lying down. You got to kind of go, hello, where's my head? I'm lying down. How does this work? It took me ages to work that out. That's my story. What's yours when it comes? Hopefully it's not like that. 0800 80 1080. Your connection to nursing, to Spain. I won't ask you for a connection to a civil war, because we shouldn't really have anyone who's involved with those, I don't think. or they look at the world, how would you know? Where have you been as a nurse? Have you been to some pretty far-flung, dangerous parts of the world? Let's hear those stories too. 27 past 8, 0800 80 10 80.
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1: 29 past 8. Hi there, Roman. I had a Filipino take my, take my catheter out after my surgery, and she handled that very well. Most pain I've ever been in, though. Oh, no, stop it. No. No, see, it makes me wince. From Buddy. Oh, no. Roman, I love Filipino nurses. I'm a nurse myself, and I work with a lot of them. My wife is Filipino, and she's a Filipino nurse too. I don't agree with them being too quiet, though. Ha! They love to laugh, and they love to sing. Or, not really sure what you've said there at the end. But thank you. That's a lovely, you've got a great story there. You're married to one, and she's a nurse. Gee, you've had all the tick boxes there for the stories tonight. Oh, apart from the fact she, did she ever go to Spain? That would have been a complete, you know, bingo, wouldn't it? Roman, my dad spent a lot of time in Taihape Hospital. They were wonderful to him. Such a shame it isn't there any longer. When did Taihape Hospital close? Progress. It's not progress, is it? Having to get a helicopter in? Crazy. Roman, you were talking to Ray earlier on. Yes, I was. That was just after six I was speaking to Ray. And he was giving you the history on nurses. He speaks very well, as you said. And I'm hoping that you will give Ray my regards, as I haven't seen him for a while. Hopefully I'll catch up with him soon at our local supermarket. Kind regards, Lloyd. Ha! Huh, isn't that interesting? You know who that was. Boom, click, bang, you know, connection. Wow. I had a weird experience. I had a very strange, I don't know why I was whispering then, just to try and make it sound really, really, really scary. I was in the supermarket on Friday afternoon. And this guy was sort of looking to, have I got something weird on my nose? What's going, did I forget my shorts? What's going on? Why are you staring at me? And he wandered over and he said, g'day, Roman. I just want to say hello. And we had a chat. And his name's David. I said, oh, nice to meet you, David. And he recognized me because of my defender. He said, oh, you're always banging on about your defender. I said, oh, banging on? Really, am I? No, he didn't actually. He just said, I recognized you as you came in with your defender. So good on you, David. It's amazing who you meet out there in the real world, outside of the bulletproof glass of the studio. 0800 80 10 80 is the number. Neil, have you ever in your lifetime contemplated being a nurse? No, it's, you're thinking about it.
17: Are you talking to me, Remy?
1: You're Neil. Hey, you're Neil.
17: Oh, okay. I want to. You can hear me or not?
1: All right, loud and clear, Neil. Yeah. Was nursing something you ever contemplated as a career?
17: Oh, very briefly.
1: I thought you would have.
17: Yeah, how did you know that?
1: Oh, I can feel it in my water. I'm very good at these things, Neil.
17: Yeah, it's pretty cool of you, because I actually got a few manuals and textbooks together and was going to start it, but I decided to go for a marketing job instead around that time.
1: Quite different.
17: I don't regret my decision, though, because, well, in a way, I do regret it because, you know, where do you see a sick nurse? Because nurses actually have the ideal job.
1: Mm-hmm.
17: Because, you know, anything gets wrong with them, they know what it is, and they can look after themselves a lot. That's more than what the average person can.
1: I wonder just on that, if a nurse could actually insert their own catheter, would you want that?
17: No.
1: Yes.
17: My story isn't about Filipino nurses, although I have met three or four. My story is about my grandmother, because my grandfather in World War I, who I might have said this before, was on the machine gun crew at Passchendaele. He got wounded and went back to somewhere near Cockney, London, a hospital there for New Zealand soldiers, particularly being treated. Met her as his nurse, caring for him, and they got married, and he brought her back to New Zealand, and I still recall her very, very clearly, although we didn't have her after 1976. She died in 1976, which, you know, I would have liked to have lived a bit longer, but of course, there you go. So, I recall she gave instructions to Mum a lot, were concerning me because I had like pneumonia and TB and a whole range of things got wrong with me as a child. So, but she knew how to do things like that and let my mum know what to do. So we're very lucky. She was a great asset in the family.
1: That's a lovely, lovely story. And how's your health, Neil? Because I know you're dealing with a bit of stuff, aren't you?
17: Yeah, the DVT, you mean, and the cancer, yeah. I'm all right.
1: Good.
17: You know, you just do what you're told.
1: Yeah, you're very good like that. And I think that speaks to a lot of New Zealanders. We don't like to make a lot of fuss about things, even if the wheels are falling off completely, do we? The amount of people that will just casually mention to you what they're going through, as if they're just casually mentioning the number 10 bus is about to arrive on Lambton Quay. It's like, what? That's huge. Oh, no, I don't want it to be a problem. So, Neil, that's very much you. Good on you. I hope everything continues to go well for you and you have a speedy recovery. 0800 80 1080 9292 on the text. G'day, Kushla. It's been ages. How are you?
18: Oh, well, I think I was only last week, but never mind. True. I'm not too bad. Mm. Yes, the day's been quite nice down here in Christchurch. Now, I'll talk about my book of life and some the nursing connections.
1: Hang on. You'll talk about what? Your book of life?
18: Well, part of it.
1: We're only here till 12.
18: Yes. Well, okay. Now, first and foremost, I have told you before that I used to work at the Princess Margaret Hospital as a hospital aide. I've told you that I had a history, like with Kashmir, but between being a lapsed member of the Kashmir Club. The first ice skating rink I went to was the one in Santoris Road. Then I worked at the Princess Margaret Hospital. I've got my name in the book of, the book of at the old stone house, and I've been to, I know a bit about the shop that used to be down there in Kashmir, which became a cafe, and then the Odorines and so on. But I used to, and also I stayed at the Karatani Hospital when I was a baby because I was premature and I was nurse to health, right? That's me. Then now with my mother, she was a general nurse and a psychiatric nurse. I've got three aunties who are nurses. I've got an uncle who was a nurse. I have a niece, a cousin who was a nurse. And then I've also got a niece who is a nurse. And so they've sort of done nursing as well. And I think I've had other relatives who have worked in hospitals. And I also have, done a stint in the Calvary Hospital, helping out there too at the hospice, as I've told you before.
1: Can I just jump in there and say that that's where I was born, Calvary Hospital. God bless the nurses there, eh? Wow.
18: Yes, well, that's right. God bless them too.
1: God bless
18: them!
1: And,
18: of course... Well, that's right. God bless them. And then with me, I am of some a Spanish ancestry, and I had I had a quiche and some chips and some slaw and a side salad which had some olives in it tonight too. So that was my tea tonight. So although I'm not crazy about olives, but I do like some...
1: That's my Spanish interruption machine.
18: Yes.
1: So hang on, a quiche. Quiche is not Spanish.
18: No, but I just have it. I think it's more French, isn't it? Was it?
1: Oui, merci.
18: But that's what I had for my tea tonight. I thought, well, anyway, I enjoyed my tea and it was quite good to have that tonight. But I do, I don't mind olives, but I'm not totally crazy about them unless I eat them with something else, you know. But, I am of partly of Spanish ancestry as well. So,
1: can I just suggest, though, for those that are, like you, not really sure what to do with an olive, and do I like it or don't I? Why am I eating this funny little green thing? Can I just say, whack it in the microwave for whatever, I don't know, just enough to warm it up. A warmed olive is like, ooh, it's like, ooh, it's like, like that.
18: Oh, well, that is good.
1: Yeah.
18: And another thing I'm saying is about the guy out of Hello Sailor dying. I think there's been two of them now, hasn't there, that have
1: three.
18: Died out of
1: yeah,
18: that.
1: So Stuart Pearce is who we've been talking about. Stuart Pearce died during the week. We've had Dave McCartney, who's died back in 2013, and Graham Brazier died in 2015.
18: Oh, God, so there are not many of them left, would there be? No. So, yeah, well, we'll never go and see a show of them or a concert, will we? You know, not now.
1: Not you and I.
18: Imagine.
1: No.
18: No, that's for sure. Oh, wow. Well,
1: yeah.
18: You have a good night. I think I've told you all I think I was going to meant to tell you. And I think I've told you just about everything so far. It's the nursing side of it. But I do remember Florence Nightingale. I remember Mother Teresa. And, of course, you know, Nurse Maud, who was the first district nurse.
1: Oh, is that who? So that's what I was asking. Nurse Maud. Who's Nurse Maud? And you've come through and filled my boots in there. Thank you. Nurse Maud. Nurse Gladys. Florence Nightingale, Hot Lips Houlihan. Who are the other famous nurses? I've been asking this question all night. Who are the other famous nurses? There must be dozens of very famous nurses around the world. Whole hospitals must have dedications to them in some respect or named after them. Where are they? What are they? Who were they? Thank you, Kushla. Great to hear from you. 2129-0800-80-1080 and 9292 to text Anne, George and Craig, stand by.
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1: 18 to 9. We are about to play very soon, not too far away, at some point. It's very vague, isn't it? But at some point soon-ish, I'll be playing a track from Hello Sailor in the deepest of respect to Stuart Pearce, who's died, an integral member of Hello Sailor and also New Zealand music in general, a producer and a keyboardist in the New Zealand Music Hall of Fame as well. You might have a connection to that you'd like to talk about as well. You're more than welcome. 0800 80 1080 to do that. Hi, George.
22: Hi, I've got three quick things, if I may. One is I'm talking on a dial-up telephone.
1: Good Lord. Wow.
22: I just thought you might like to get an antique smile.
1: Crystal clear. It's a great line.
22: It is. And this old phone is actually was used in about 2004. Pakakura telephone exchange with Telecom. And they opened it up and it was made in Italy. So it's like an old-fashioned beggar with the probe sticking up, that the long handset
1: yes.
22: with the big round earpiece and the big round mouthpiece sits on.
1: I used to collect them, George. I had quite the collection of phones.
22: Mm-hmm.
1: Yeah, not anymore. All gone.
22: Yep, carbon mouthpiece and...
1: Have you? Oh, the phone.
22: Dynamic earpiece.
1: Yeah, okay. Wow.
22: Yeah, all good.
1: True.
22: Second thing was, I was in hospital, had a heart operation, so my right leg had been split from ankle up to knee.
1: Well, so you've got three legs.
22: Yeah, yep.
1: Wow.
22: So they split that to get the artery out.
1: Oh, stop
22: they took
1: it.
22: They took my left arm and they split that from the wrist up to the elbow.
1: Oh, no.
22: To pull another artery out.
1: Oh, I'm going to pass out. Stop it.
22: And then they split me down the middle.
1: Oh, stop
22: to pull
1: it.
22: All the bits in.
1: So, oh, that's a huge operation.
22: Yeah, it was. It was, to say the least. But oof. Anyway, I'm incapacitated in bed.
1: Mm.
22: And you got to go. You're talking about number ones. So I had to do number two. So just bear with me. I'm not describing how it all went.
1: You're not doing it now?
22: No.
1: Oh, thank God.
22: So anyway.
1: I want that on the radio.
22: I said to the nurse, I've got to go to the loo. And she says, well, you can't get up. And I said, okay. So they put a big plastic sheet under me and just left me to go for it.
1: Oh, no.
22: And they cleaned it all up. But the thing is, I respect the nurses so much for doing this.
1: So do I now.
22: Yeah, it's huge, you know.
1: Was it? Oh, sorry, the nurses.
22: It was, actually.
1: Yeah, no, stop it. No, honestly, there are children listening and people, so no.
22: Well, it was necessary, but my respect goes to the nurses and their respect of the patients.
1: Yeah.
22: On that one.
1: Yeah, no, good on you, George. That's graphic. Yeah, I'm scarred for life now. And once again, as I mentioned earlier on, and someone who was a nurse said they didn't like the way I was speaking, but, you know, this is exactly the point, George. It's all just bodily function stuff, isn't it? And you'd have to think that way as they were coming back to the bed where you had just, I do think they do an incredible job. They really do. When did nurses stop making beds? The whole hospital corners thing, you know, that's not good enough. Do it again. I can do a hospital corner. I can make a bed so well, my mother will be laughing because she always said I could get out of a bed and it looked like I hadn't been in it. That's because I can make a bed like an envelope. Like it's almost like a form of torture. I can tuck in the corners and I'll spend hours trying to battle my way out the end because I hate my feet being covered at the end. And given that I make the bed, you'd think I wouldn't do that. But yeah, I can actually make it like Fort Knox, like a straitjacket. Yeah. So when did nurses stop making beds? And who makes the beds? It's not the nurses, is it? Or have I got that wrong? What are the things that nurses trained to do years ago that they no longer do? Thank you, George. It was a great story. Frightening, but good all the same. Hi there, Anne. Welcome to you, Anne.
23: They no longer do.
1: Oh, that's long, Anne. That's very... And by the time you hear this, because you're listening in delay, you'll go, oh, that's me. But Anne, you need to turn that radio down It's incredibly loud. You don't need to listen to the radio when you're waiting to come on because the program is coming down the phone line into your ear hole. So by now you've hopefully heard that and you would have turned your radio down. No, still not. Yeah. Actually, I might just listen to that. What does it sound like? Are you there, Anne?
3: Hello.
1: Oh, you're there now. Thank God. Praise God. How are you, Anne?
3: I'm fine, Anne.
1: Are you? Yes, Roman.
3: I just thought I'd let you know about something that happened to me quite a few years ago. I broke my arm.
1: Ooh.
3: And I was taken into the hospital and left overnight. They were short of beds, and so they shoved me and another woman in the same room as the man was in there, who was coughing. And for us to get to the loo, we had to go past him. And so with a broken arm, I then caught, presumably from him, COVID.
1: Oh, no.
3: So I spent a whole month in the hospital, and they gave me morphine, which made me go completely mad. It's a terrible drug.
1: Is it?
3: Yes.
1: Oh, I loved it.
3: I was wandering out the hospital and just did all sorts of things like run away.
1: Oh, sounds tremendous.
3: Didn't even know I was doing them. It was so strange.
1: Yeah.
3: And yes, I've got written down here trying to run away outside. Yes, and I was in there for a whole month, and I've got a packet of morphine here. I don't know why I keep it, because I'm blowed if I'm going to take it.
1: Gee, how old is that packet of morphine? What's the street value? Sorry, I'm just asking for a friend.
3: Well, I don't know, but I've got it here. So it was
1: wow,
3: 24 Sevradol 10 milligram tablets morphine. One tablet four times a day when required, but they made me take them all the time. I just was completely not myself.
1: Yeah.
3: It was horrible.
1: I think that's why people like to take that sort of stuff, because they don't want to be themselves. And I remember being on morphine in North Shore Hospital, and some people get that pump thing. They can just, you know, go crazy and become like a member of Pink Floyd instantly. But I didn't have that. I had to actually ask, oh, can I have some more pain relief? Are you in pain? I don't know if it was or not. I couldn't feel anything. I was on tramadol, morphine. But what I liked is that when they put it into the line, literally, I can only describe it as like, it felt like once my heart started pumping it around, it just felt like this euphoria, boom, this explosion of boom, bright colours and butterflies and Pink Floyd. All the nurses were wearing kind of techno colours, like, whoa, this is great. And that wasn't true at all. But in my head, it was a great experience. So interesting that it didn't react well for you. After a few days, I asked them to stop the tramadol. Tramadol's horrific. You have all these hallucinations going on. Shivers. Mind you, and you said it made you do weird things. It obviously wasn't that bad. You didn't do two things. You didn't join Destiny Church or Te Pāti Māori. So it wasn't too bad. 10 to 9, 0800 80 10 80.
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1: 8 to 9 here through till 12 tonight on that free phone number, or 9292 if you want to text. Hi, Craig.
24: Good evening. How's it going?
1: Good, Craig.
24: I feel very privileged that my call was answered by you personally rather than going through your producer. So I feel quite privileged for that one.
1: Yeah, just sometimes I like to help them out. I'm like a nurse. I'm very helpful with the team. Yeah.
24: Oh, that's good. That's good. I dislocated my shoulder many years ago, falling off a roof, putting up an aerial for satellite, landed on a barbecue table, and I was on same sort of stuff like Trimadol and that other one. Well, yeah, what was it? Methanol.
1: Morphine.
24: That's the one, yeah. And I just remember the nurses coming in. They had like two heads and multiple colours. And I thought, man, this must be what it was like to be during the old days in Woodstock. But I remember one, the nurse coming in and says, I said, push the button and say, I need to go to the loo. And she goes, oh, okay. Can you go to the loo? And I said, not too soon. It should be all right. Mm. And she comes in with this little plastic box thing, and I go, what's that? Oh, it's a catheter, we can do it so you don't go.
1: No.
24: And I go, where's that going? When she explained, I said, nope, I'll walk to the toilet, thank you.
1: Yeah, I found the whole toileting thing, it takes a while to wrap your head around, because even with a catheter, I didn't have that, but I had that cardboard tube thing. I thought, number one, it's cardboard, how's that going to work? But it worked quite well once you mastered the art.
24: Yeah, but I've got friends and family that are in nursing, but I've got an allergic reaction to needles, so I couldn't go down that field, so I went somewhere else. But I remember a few years ago, I dated a vet nurse. She was going through her vet training, and she went to work one day on a Saturday to fill in and that, and she got like a really sore stomach for a while. She thought it might have been like indigestion or something. So I decided to whip out the old scanner and the gel and put the old ultrasound scanner across her lower part of her body, tummy.
1: Abdomen,
24: looks on the screen and goes, ooh, that's appendicitis. So she had to call her boss and said, I've got to go to the hospital.
1: I thought you were going to say that's twins or something, but yeah, appendicitis. Ah. Yeah.
24: No, if there's twins, I'd be probably getting questions asked of me, and I'd be like, I don't think it was me. But you went to hospital, and I went to see her one day, and the nurse came to do some blood tests, and I'm not really good at that sort of stuff, but I made the mistake of looking at them while they were taking the blood out. Mm. And then the nurse turns around to the other side of the bed and goes, you can take it down to the cafe now. And there was no Craig, and they're looking for me. I was on the floor.
1: Yes.
24: I just passed out. And
1: tell me about this. Tell me about this reaction you have to needles. Is it more like a psychosomatic thing, or do you actually have a physical reaction to needles?
24: I just don't like the needles. It freaks me out in that. But then a while ago, I had a bit of a health issue with my vision stuff, so I had to go and do tests and that. And basically nowadays, I've gone through pretty much every single test up at the Wakehead Hospital, and I don't know, thousands and thousands of blood tests and needles. And now it's the point where I can just look at the needle while they're taking the blood, and it doesn't affect me.
1: Oh.
24: But back in those days, I just hated needles and stuff like that.
1: I don't know anyone who goes, oh, I can't wait to go and see my phlebotomist for a blood test or a venesection or something. But I even know medical people who they're very good at doing it, very adept at whacking things into you, but they hate it themselves as well. Yeah.
24: Yeah, well, one time when I was in hospital for a while, I had a IV in one line pumping me through full of steroids or something that they're trying to fix the vision, another IV in the other line with some sort of drip going in, and then a nurse comes along and goes, oh, we're just going to do a blood sample, and it's like, I'm running out of veins here, so, but she took four vials of blood, and I said, that's a lot, isn't it? She goes, oh, wait, you know, us vampires need a bit of blood, and I had a bit of a joke about it, but
1: You think it's a lot of blood, but you've got 6 to 7 litres of the stuff pumping around. So when you see those little vials filling up, Often I get told, oh, you've got a good pump. And I go, oh, it's a badge of honour. What does that mean? Sorry, what does it mean? Because they tap into the vein and fill the vials easily. But I've got hemochromatosis, so I need blood taken off. If you're not sure what that is, I can guarantee you, if you start talking to your friends and family, you'll find people. It's a very common, once diagnosed, excess of iron or ferritin, because iron converts to ferritin. And then your body goes, oh, I don't know what to do with all this ferritin. I'll shove it places. I'll shove it in your joints. I'll shove it in your eyeballs. I'll shove it in your visceral organs. And eventually you can get, if it's not treated, the treatment is simply taking blood off to lower the ferritin. If it's not treated, it can turn into hepatocellular carcinoma and all sorts of hideous stuff. I remember my doctor telling me, oh, congratulations, you've got hemochromatosis. I think I actually did cry. How long have I got? What should I tell my girls? And she said, what the hell's wrong with you, you moron? It's just a excessive... Pull yourself together, she said. So yeah, probably two or three times a year. They, as you said, Craig, act like a vampire and take off 600 mils of the good stuff. The good thing about that, and I like the New Zealand Blood Service, plug for them, they need you. They always need more, particularly plasma donators. The good thing about it is that don't worry about the needles. The phlebotomists do a great job. The good thing is the cheese. And if you've seen the price of cheese at the moment, you'll be in like Flynn. You'll be in like a robber's dog. 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They need you. And you can sit there. 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It's so worth it. Have you seen the price of cheese? It's like it's worth it just for the free cheese. Anyway, that's enough of a plug for the blood service, who do a wonderful job. Just like nurses, the trained phlebotomists there are amazing. 0800 80 1080. Let's go. 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
28: It's 9 o'clock. Good evening, I'm Joe Gilfillan. The government says its new secondary school qualifications are rigorous and aspirational. Senior students will need to pass 3 out of 5 subjects each year. They'll also be marked A+ to E and need a compulsory literature and numeracy foundation award. Education Minister Erica Stanford says this rewards hard work and sets up students for the future.
29: They've been developed by subject experts.
0: experts, heads of departments from schools across New Zealand, benchmarked internationally and aligned with tertiary and industry expectations.
28: Disgruntled New Zealanders were out on the streets this afternoon to protest against high fuel prices. There were demonstrations in more than 40 locations today, with protesters calling for fuel taxes to be cut, future increases scrapped, and road user charges suspended as fuel prices remain high. They were also demanding more transparency from the government over how fuel-related revenue is spent. Event co-organiser Phil Barrett says the government needs to do more about keeping fuel prices down.
2: We've got some demands, and I think some of them are quite reasonable. We want GST to be capped at pre-conflict prices so that there's no more GST added.
28: Locals in Pegasus, north of Christchurch, are shocked that their town's golf course will be used for housing. The 18-hole course has been bought by developer Wolfbrook Property, who plan to build homes. The course went into liquidation and closed in March, but locals had still been playing there, paying for a greenkeeper. Pegasus Residents Group President Matt James says they thought whoever bought it would keep it as a golf course. The US president is adamant the war on Iran is worth the squeeze of higher oil prices so long as Tehran does not have nuclear weapons. President Trump's return to Washington from Beijing after meeting Chinese President Xi Jinping, but did not ask for help in reopening the Strait of Hormuz. President Trump says it's a matter of short-term pain for long-term gain.
16: Because we want to stop the threat of being blown to pieces by a lunatic using nuclear weapons.
28: Lebanon and Israel are extending their ceasefire another 45 days, but there's uncertainty around what happens after that. The two reached agreement in talks in Washington. Lebanese authorities accuse Israel of killing more than 50 people in the last 2 days, including 6 people at a medical facility. The BBC's Jerusalem correspondent Emir Nader says both sides now need to find a permanent end to their fighting.
17: People will look to the negotiations that have just taken place and think, okay, how is this going to lead to the big challenge, which is the withdrawal of Israeli troops and the disarmament of Hezbollah.
28: The social media ban for under-16s is on hold. Education Minister Erica Stanford says the government is progressing with work after the bill was deprioritised and now plans to introduce it later this year. Positive Parenting Programme Country Manager Jackie Rieck says the work is underway.
18: What we're in support of is providing parents and families and young people with tools to keep them safe online.
28: A reminder for Aucklanders to turn their lights off at night and help Cook's petrels. The seabirds are currently making an annual journey between their breeding grounds and the ocean. Sea Life Kelly Tarleton's Kiara Martina Lennett says the petrels are being drawn off course by the city's brightness, becoming stranded on streets and even construction sites. Ms. Lennett says LED lights at night are a lot brighter than what petrels are used to.
19: Imagine tiny little populations of these little birdies and they're just completely thwarted by all of this.
28: News Talk ZB Sport. The Hurricanes have emphatically broken a 5-game Super Rugby Pacific losing streak at Eden Park, live on News Talk ZB Sport and iHeartRadio.
20: That is full time at Eden Park. The Hurricanes on top of the Super Rugby ladder with 2 weeks to go in the season. 47-24. They come up to Eden Park and make a statement.
28: That call from Elliot Smith. The first of 3 games tonight saw the Waratahs win a shootout in Suva, 50-35 over the Fijian Drua. Round 14 closes with the Force hosting the Reds in Perth still to come. To football's A-League Women's Grand Final in Melbourne.
20: Melbourne City take the Ninja A-League crowd. Dejection for Wellington Phoenix. But it has been a masterclass.
28: As you heard on Sky Sport, the Wellington Phoenix women's side's fallen short in their bid to secure the club's first silverware, a 3-1 loss to Melbourne City this evening. Phoenix striker Michaela Woods gave a late glimmer of hope, but 3 goals in the 5 minutes either side of half-time were enough to seal the title for City. A topsy-turvy ANZ Netball Premiership Auckland derby has seen the Mystics run out 57-51 winners over the Stars in West Auckland. A 5-goal first quarter streak for the Stars was counteracted by an 8-goal run for the Mystics in the second half. Earlier, the Mainland Tactics beat the Waikato Bay of Plenty Magic 58-37 at Parakiori Sports Centre in Christchurch. West's Tigers coach Benji Marshall believes his team's defence let them down again against Manly this evening. The Tigers were no match for the in-form Sea Eagles on day two of Magic Round in Brisbane, losing 46-18. The Cowboys lead the Roosters 18-12 with 20 minutes to go at Suncorp Stadium. Rachin Ravindra has ended his time in the Indian Premier League early in order to prepare for the Black Caps tour of England. The 27-year-old had signed a deal worth over $380,000 with the Kolkata Knight Riders, but is yet to play a game this season. With his side on the verge of missing the finals, Ravindra will return to New Zealand before the Black Caps leave for Ireland and the UK later this month. That's News Talk ZB, news and sport, to 9:06. Roman Travers is back next with more In My Day. 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Northland and Coromandel, mainly fine. The odd shower, mainly across eastern Northland. Auckland, Waikato and Bay of Plenty, mainly fine, but cloudy periods from tomorrow afternoon with a chance of showers. From Waitomo to Kapiti and across the central high country, fine apart from a few areas of cloud or morning fog. From Gisborne

0: G'day there, how are you? I'm Roman Travers, it's very nice to meet you. Well, I haven't actually met you yet, but we could if you ring 0800 80 10 80. It's a free phone number. Why would you not? If you're too shy with that level of confidence, you can always text me on 9292 or ZBZB, and there's a small charge if you do that. My email is delicious. It's roman@newstalkzb.co.nz. Don't start it with delicious, because that didn't sound right. But it is sensational. roman@newstalkzb.co.nz. A big one tonight. It's a big one. It's always huge. It's New Zealand Music Month, and it's very sad to learn that Stuart Pearce died during the week. Stuart Pearce, a producer and keyboardist, and amongst lots and lots of the big hits of the, 80s and 90s as well. He was with the pioneering rock band Hello Sailor. He wasn't with them with their eponymous album Hello Sailor from 1977, but he had been with them for a long time on lots of their other big songs. And I do have one of their big songs all set to go. Yeah, you name it. If you can think of those popular bands back in the 80s and early 90s, you'll be connected with some of his great sounds. Stuart Pearce. Feel free to talk about his great work. You may have a connection to him as well through friends or family or through the music industry. He is in the New Zealand Music Hall of Fame as well. And nurses. Nurses are incredible. We've been talking a lot about nurses tonight because, three nurses on the 18th of May in 1937 boarded a ship for Spain. They were off to the Spanish Civil War. Initially, they were held up by the Minister of Police, Peter Fraser. And then he admitted that the government had overreacted to the fear that the three dedicated revolutionaries would be flying New Zealand's flag in Spain. And then everything was okay and they got on the ship and off they went, so that was all good news. Now, do the names ring a bell with you? Are they family names for you? You might have a strong connection to them directly through your family lineage. Renee Shadbolt, Isabel Dodds and Millicent Sharples were the three nurses. They were over there for quite a while. So they left in May of 1937. They arrived in July 1937. Renee and Isabel remained there until 1938, when the hospital they worked in moved to Barcelona. And by the time Millicent Sharples had returned to New Zealand at that time, Isabel Dodds and Renee Shadbolt arrived back in New Zealand in January of 1939. And in February, they embarked on a speaking tour to raise awareness of and money for the hundreds of thousands of Republican refugees in southern France. So your connection to nursing, that's epic. How exciting would that have been? Jumping on a ship, not for me. I would have needed a nurse because I get seasick, terribly seasick. And yeah, whether it's running through your family directly or distant family that have been nurses around the world or through the country. And also with that connection to Spain, I was quite keen to hear some Spanish stories. You might have been on a road trip through Spain. You may have lived in Spain at some time. You may have a penchant, which is not a Spanish word, for Spanish food. I keep saying olives because I just love olives. If I'm making one of my great big what the heck's in that, Dad, that looks terrible casseroles. Gee, Dad, what have you done? Did you follow a recipe? Nope. I always chuck capers, olives. I can feel the Spanish oozing out of me into my slow cooker, which sounds disgusting, doesn't it? But it's true. 11 past nine. Roman, a famous nurse once said, "You're not in Guatemala now, Dr. Ropata." Oh, they did too, didn't they?
1: You can't afford to wait any longer.
2: Right, then we'll transfer her.
1: No, it's too late for that. I can deal with this.
2: Look, you just can't walk in here and perform a cesarean. So far as I'm concerned, you don't even work here yet.
1: It doesn't have to be a cesarean.
2: Anything is too dangerous.
1: Not if you know what you're doing.
2: You're not in Guatemala now, Dr. Ropata.
0: Well, it's not funny, but I've still not seen an episode of Shortland Street. But that's a long time ago. I'm not sure which year that particular line became famous. You're not in Guatemala now, Dr. Ropata. I don't know any of the characters.

0: But gee, that series has been going for a long time. So you might want to talk about famous nurses from TV shows. I've already mentioned Hot Lips Houlihan. Hilarious. She died only a couple of years ago, that actor. Nurse Gladys from Open All Hours, in it. Florence Nightingale, of course, not an actor, but a famous nurse as well. Who are the other famous nurses? 0800 80 1080. ZBZB on the text. Hi, Cheryl.
1: Oh, hi, Roman. I just thought I'd give you a call. I had been listening to you talking about nurses and psychedelic drugs in hospital, and I've become somewhat of a professional patient in recent months. And you asked earlier about things that nurses don't often do anymore that they used to. Mm. And I've spent a lot of time. I recently had a 2-month hospital admission, and there are these wonderful people called healthcare assistants, and they come along and do a lot of those, bed changing and washing mm-hmm. people, all of those kind of tasks now. The nurses do still do it. I still had my bed changed plenty of times by nurses, but yeah, the healthcare assistants come along and do that. That's part of their role.
0: Can you recognise them in the hospital? Do you walk around and go, oh, there's a nurse care assistant, or do they just...
1: No, you know who they are. So in Wellington Hospital, which is where I lived for some time, the healthcare assistants are recognisable because they're in green scrubs.
0: And
1: the nurses are in blue scrubs.
0: Yep.
1: Or fun scrubs if it's a Friday.
0: Fun scrubs.
1: Scrubs on Friday.
0: I remember the paediatric wards, the nurses often had funny little things pinned to their... Something to distract the children, I guess. Yeah.
1: Yeah, it makes it a bit less intimidating and scary for them. But, yeah, I enjoyed the fun scrub Fridays.
0: Charles, do you mind if I ask why you were in hospital for 2 months? Or is that getting a bit too close to reality for you? I don't want to be nosy.
1: No, it's fine.
0: Yeah?
1: It's fine. I'm an open book. I've got that pesky old cancer.
0: Oh.
1: And... But my one's one that people can live with for years, and that's exactly what I plan to do. So I just had some surgery and a couple of complications from said surgery that had me in there for a while, and now it's scaled back to daily visits to hospital for IV fluids. I've got a stoma that wants to throw everything I eat and drink out immediately, and it makes me get a bit dehydrated, so I go for daily fluids. And so nurses are some of my favourite people because I'm constantly, daily, spending a lot of time with them. And let me tell you, they are angels walking around on earth with us.
0: Yes, they are. Now, the Blood and Cancer Centre in Wellington, I'm quite familiar with that. Did you, this is a bit like, you know, it's a bit of a gamble, but I'll ask you, did you come across either of these doctors, or maybe both of them, Dr. Catherine Barrow or Dr. Anne O'Donnell?
1: Neither of them. Mm. My dealings in Wellington Hospital have been with general surgery. So I was there. I live closer to Kenepuru Hospital, which is a community hospital in Porirua there. And so that's where I go for my oncology. Mm-hmm. My time spent in Wellington Hospital has been related to my surgeries.
0: Gotcha. Because those oncologists you're seeing at Kenepuru, they're actually visiting there. They're not based there.
1: Mm.
0: So, yeah.
1: That's
0: so.
1: Right, yeah.
0: If you ever bump into Catherine Barrow, she was a nurse before she became an oncologist.
1: Oh,
0: yeah, there you go. Look, I wish you all the very best. I wish you all the very best with the journey that you're on, Charles, because, it's a journey.
1: You might remember, but when I was in hospital having received my diagnosis, it was a very rough time for me, and I really got quite a lift from listening to your show while I was in hospital. I sent you a text saying that I know that listening to you at night when it's scary is going to be really helpful to me. And I was right. It is.
0: Aww.
1: To keep up your awesome work.
0: Shao, that's very lovely, because I often get texts saying that if I listen to you any longer, I'll be admitted to hospital. So it's either one or the other, isn't it? Yeah. It's true. No, thank you, Cheryl. And look, do call again. I'd love to catch up with you again. It's a very kind thing for you to say. And I think the longer you live, the more chances there are of meeting people who are on a journey like you. And you've got a very positive attitude. And look, I don't know. How would I cope? Don't know. No one knows how they'll cope with any adversity until you're in it. People often say things to people like yourself, Shell. They'll go, oh, man, you're amazing. You're so strong. And I think, well, am I? I don't know. It's just, what do? You can curl up in the corner and capitulate, or you can do what you're doing, Shell, and that sounds tough, but certainly doable. Now, thank you, Shell. Nice to hear from you. I think I'll play you a song, Shell, because you're so lovely and you're on such a journey. You may not like Hello Sailor. If you don't, I do apologise, but everyone loves Hello Sailor. And in 1977, this particular track came out. Now, what I'd like you to do is reach for something that looks like a knob. If it's attached to your radio, make sure it's the volume one and turn it right to full, because this would be sad to play on anything other than loud.

0: News Talk ZB, this is In My Day. Hello, sailor and blue lady from 1977. Out of the deepest respect and condolences to one of the members of Hello Sailor, Stuart Pearce, who died this week. I haven't yet had a story from anyone who was connected to Stuart, but that doesn't mean that they're not listening. So if you were, my condolences to you and to Stuart's family. A producer, a keyboardist, lots of different bands, lots of big hits like Poye. I'll Say Goodbye, Even. That one. Sierra Leone.
1: So cold in the desert tonight.
0: So, yeah, as a producer, as a keyboardist, deeply respected and honoured in the New Zealand Music Hall of Fame. He got there in 2011. Yeah, so there we are. And it's also New Zealand Music Month, so, double boom there. A big tick on both boxes there. Oh no, Roman, I did what you said with the knob, but now my knob of a neighbour is knocking on my wall. Oh, don't worry about that. So the good thing about In My Day is that when you hear a song you like and you play it loud, my boss told me that he's happy to pay all of your noise complaint fines. So I actually haven't asked him yet, but now that he's heard that, he probably has to. 23 past 9, 0800 80 1080. Just send them here. News Talk ZB, number 2, Graham Street. And we'll probably start the barbecue with them, to be honest.
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10: 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We remember it. 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
11: 26 past nine here through till 12. Welcome to you, Bridget.
12: Hi, how you doing?
11: Oh yeah, good, Bridget. Thank you.
12: I'm smuggling up, waiting for the Newcastle versus Sydney game. So hopefully Auckland FC gets a home grand final next weekend.
11: Gee, wouldn't that be exciting? Haven't they done well?
12: They have done well. Unfortunately, the Phoenix girls went down 3-1, but yeah. Hey, they turned up.
11: Yeah,
12: they
11: well, exactly.
12: Turned up, those ladies. Yep. Yeah. So, Blue Lady.
11: Mm.
12: My mum and dad got to the... Mum was a blue-eyed, beautiful lady, and that was my dad's thought. My mum was his blue lady.
11: Aww.
12: So then Mum and Dad had us three girls, and we're all blue-eyed. So Dad thought, right, I'm going to buy a boat. I'm going to call it the Blue Lady.
11: Oh, nice.
12: And he put four blue eyes on it for Mum and us three girls.
11: Oh, wow.
12: And he still got her, and so... He had her in Auckland, went everywhere in Auckland, and then they sold up in Auckland, went to Rotorua. Sadly, Mum passed away coming up 2 years in June.
11: Oh, no.
12: At 67, and he's still got Blue Lady. He's never going to let her go, but he takes her out with his cousin, and they go fishing in Rotorua. They go down to Matata and go fishing, and... That has always been my favourite song, even before Dad knew what it was. So
11: as soon as you heard that song, that really struck a chord with you, right?
12: Thankfully, I got put on hold for so long that I could compose myself again because I was bawling my eyes out.
11: Oh.
12: Like, thank you so much for that. Honestly, thank you so much for that.
11: I love the story. Now, tell me about I'm not a boat face person, but what sort of boat was it?
12: She's only a 20-footer.
11: Yeah.
12: And she's white with big blue stripes around her, and where the Blue Lady is in the white just under the blue stripes, and it's got our four blue eyes just underneath. So it's way above the waterline.
11: Yes.
12: And it's just it's on both sides.
11: Yeah.
12: And Dad loves it. So what he's done is around the front. He's got two eyes on one side. He's got Mum and my eyes on one side, and my two little sisters on the other side.
11: Aww.
12: And it is just magnificent. He will never let it go, and he just chucks it on the back of his camper van and buggers off to Matata. And if it's too rough, he won't go out. And then he'll put his contactee out. And if it's nice and calm, he'll go out. Have a couple of hours out there with his cousin, and it's beautiful.
11: It does sound absolutely beautiful. It does sound really lovely, yeah. And what, please tell your dad about the fact that you heard the song and that you've rung in as well. I'm sure he may be listening, of course.
12: I was listening because I've just finished the Mystics netball. So, I just got a text from Dad going, they're talking about Blue Lady in here. I can't get myself to actually ring in. I was like, Dad, I'll do it for you.
11: Oh, that's lovely.
12: Are you sure? I said, yeah, I'll do that. So
11: I tell you what, too, if he missed it, and if anyone you think's important who should hear it, that you can go to News Talk ZB on demand, find the day, the hour, the, all that stuff, and then clickety-click the dials around and play it again. For 7 days, it sits there. So there's always that as well. Yeah.
12: Oh, that's amazing. Thank you so much.
11: Well, I didn't make it up. I'm not a technician, but it's, yeah, but you don't have to thank me.
12: Oh, no, you no, because I didn't know that. Thank you so much.
11: Oh, Bridget, that's...
12: It means heaps. Thank you so much.
11: Oh, you're very welcome. And it's just a lovely, lovely story. I love that. How special is that to name the boat after the person you love? And then all of the children get their eyes on there as well. The Blue Lady. Good on you, Bridget. And I should say something now really poignant, because now you're listening to this days later. You're listening to this in the future, but in the past. So that means I should be saying, Bridget, what should I say? What would be a remarkable thing to say for people that are listening to this on demand? What would something spectacular be to finish the call and have people absolutely, wow! I'll need to think on it. Hang on, I need some thinking music. No, that's not thinking. I can't think through that. No, something spectacular, but not sort of, you know, just so you can kind of like... No, that's not... No, that's stupid. No, something. I need to know how to finish it, like the call with... And people would like something really poignant and strong, and people go, wow, that's one for the radio awards. Wow, this could do it. No, this is all stupid. No, anyway, look, now that you're listening in the future, but in the past, Bridget, thanks for the call. It really was just amazing. And say g'day to your dad too. 29210 0800 80 1080.
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10: 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It's In My Day on News Talk ZB.
11: 27 to 10. Now, apparently, Joe Gilfillan's full of information. The stuff that guy knows, he doesn't just know about the news. He also knows that if you go to News Talk ZB on demand and you find clickety clickety click, you find the day, the hour, the minute, and you find what you want to listen to and you played it. I wish I could send that to Barbara in Belgium. Or whoever, I don't know, anyone, you can right-click on it and save it as an MP3 file, which just means it's an audio file, and you can send that to Barbara in Belclutha or Belgium, and they'll go, wow, that's amazing. And her dad is Bruce. Bridget's dad is Bruce, who has the boat, the Blue Lady, and apparently Bruce was listening, and he's tickled pink. Well, no, blue, actually. So happy to make people happy, which is what nurses do. Nurses generally make you very happy after they've inserted all sorts of things, needles, catheters, medicines. They're there as to, their job is to make you feel good, and they generally do a beautiful job, don't they? The history of nursing in your family, 0800 80 1080 and 9292 is the text. Harry, welcome back.
17: Mate, it's just a pleasure to get back.
11: Good, good. How did it all go?
17: Well, the surgery went well. I met the surgeon on the Wednesday, and on the Friday morning she had me on the mat at 7 o'clock, and it was all over by 11 o'clock, and it seems that we got everything she went for and more. It was better than she thought.
11: Good.
17: Nothing attached to the heart. Wonderfully, I've lost a bit of lung, but that's by the by. And I spent the next 7 days in Waikato, the hospital, and had a whole host of things, a hose and some bits popping out of your side and what have you, but it wasn't near as bad as I thought it was going to be.
11: So that would have been a drain, was it?
17: Yeah, a bit of a drain to drain the lung.
11: Yeah.
17: And a couple of wires to keep the pain down and what have you. But they had stuff going into me. And
11: well, I'm very glad. I'm very glad that they've, you know, the outcome is pretty positive. What sort of pain are you in at the moment?
17: On a level of 1 to 10, I'm on about 1, which is pretty good.
11: Okay.
17: I left Waikato yesterday. I was called down to the transit lounge. This is not a slur on Waikato Hospital, by the way. This is just a little story that happened. I was called down to the transit lounge at 1:45. And finally, my transfer plane came along. The guy that they were waiting for arrived, and the plane got ready, and they took us out to the airport. But it took us a long time from when they sent me down. Mm. I've been on 777s that have loaded faster, you know, out of Birmingham to get here.
11: What was do they tell you the reason for the holdup?
17: Oh yeah, ambulances were having to take reroutes and stuff as they were delivering people to all sorts of places, Pitarrua, Orangeville, and all over. There was dozens of people that had to be shipped out. Because a lot of people don't have cars, and a lot of us are sort of unable to just pop in behind the wheel of the Aston Martin and drive.
11: Yeah.
17: So they got me. They have to transfer you hospital to hospital, and so I've been transferred to the local base hospital here. And all I can say about nurses is they are underpaid by a country mile. The treatment that I've had from Waikato to here, you can't even tell the difference. It's so good.
11: Excellent.
17: And you're talking about nurses from around the world that are working over there in Waikato. It was just, and the treatment was great. And we can't, you know, we can't underestimate the wonder of nurses.
11: Yeah.
17: One nurse even got down on one knee, took hold of my hand while they did a really difficult job.
11: And proposed marriage?
17: No.
11: Oh. Sorry.
17: No, man.
11: Sorry.
17: Please. Amber will wonder about that one if she hears this. Anyway, they had to remove this anesthetic pack from my back.
11: Yes.
17: And it was really quite, you know, make you jump. But she got down beside me And she asked me a question, and I started telling her a little bit about me. And I got her to tell a little bit of her to me, and in 6-7 minutes, all unattached, all cleaned up, sutures gone, and then they sent in the lady to take out the drain. That was a different story.
11: Yeah.
17: Oh, boy.
11: Oh, yeah.
17: I didn't feel a thing.
11: Oh.
17: I didn't feel a thing because of the anesthetics they've got going in your body all the time, the painkilling is working wonders, but just the feeling of that thing drawing through from the inside of your lung and going out.
11: Oh,
17: it's a very chilling feeling.
11: Oh, yeah, it would be. Now, Harry, I'm very pleased. High praise for the medical fraternity, but also for your
17: Absolutely.
11: Procedure. Do you have any nursing history through the family?
17: No. I've got no nurses in my family.
11: No.
17: But I can tell you this much: the nursing I have had, particularly in the last 9-10 days, well, it's just marvellous. And my hat is off to all nurses up and down the country.
11: Yeah, no, nicely said, Harry. And I know that you've always been very respectful of the whole medical profession, but when you're actually in it and you can make a direct comment, N equals one, it's your experience and that's all that matters. And to hear that being very positive is great. So, yeah, hats off to everyone that cared for Harry. And also, people have been asking where you are, Harry, and how are you? How did Harry's procedure go? So, well done. Nice to know that you're back. You could just hear slightly in your voice that just a slight difference. And maybe it's because I've got headphones on worth the price of a Maserati. But apart from that, you sound bright and chirpy, which is good. You'll be back on the bagpipes and the haggis in no time. 20 to 10. 0800 80 1080 to join in. Graham, I'll be with you next.
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11: 18 to 10, Olay. Yeah, so the connection to Spain, it could be through nursing or just through a absolute love of Spanish food, which I find remarkably gorgeous. Very simple, a lot of it, not overly complicated like my meals. Like, my meals can be a complete mystery, and I actually enjoy the way I cook. I should follow a recipe. Have you been to Spain? Do you have a Spanish connection? Do you have a connection to the New Zealand nurses that left on the 18th of May 1937 to help out in the Spanish Civil War? Loving the story so far. And also connections to the great musician and producer Stuart Pearce, who's died. A big part of Hello Sailor and an integral part of other big bands, big hits as well. G'day there, Graham. Good to have you along.
17: Yeah, g'day. Greetings from a rather cold but clear South End.
11: Nice.
17: Yes, I'm going to be doing that song this Thursday, part of New Zealand Music Month, Hello Sailor and the Blue Lady. My understanding is that the lyrics are actually based on a story about methylated spirits.
11: Oh.
17: Bit of factoid there.
11: Is that like is that a colloquial name for meth?
17: Yeah. Apparently, way back in the day,
11: Blue Lady.
17: I think Graham Brazier sang it. I think he mentioned it once. I may have actually attended one of his concerts way back in the day and just raised that question because several people said, "I'm the Blue Lady that they wrote the song about." And I said, "I don't think you are. I think it's a song about methylated spirits."
11: Yeah.
17: But it's a very nice song. I had a practice today actually, and. Yep, I'm good to go for a Thursday. We're going to do a bit of Sharon O'Neill and then a bit of
0: Have you heard of Jordan Luck?
11: Yes, of course I have, yes.
0: Yes, how is the air up there? Probably a better version than the original. He rocks pretty hard. And we're going to finish off with Alamena P, Verona.
11: Yeah, very good.
0: A nice good rocker. Verona. And still more songs to work through. You sit down and moved over.
11: It's a fast-paced, frenetic song. The drummer from LMNOP, he's a big lad, and his drumming is incredible.
0: Yes, Scotty Pearson, love him. Yep.
11: So the Blue Lady, did you hear Bridget's story about her dad Bruce and the Blue Lady boat?
0: Oh, yes, I was listening to that. I listened to you play the tune. I thought, oh, yeah, there was a Blue Lady boat, which I'm vaguely aware of. And, yesterday was Pink Shirt Day, and I was the only person wearing a pink shirt in the whole of the Octagon or the Exchange.
11: What?
0: Better one than a nun.
11: Well, that's right.
0: It was just a cold day.
11: That's right. Better one and a nun. I can't imagine a nun wearing a pink shirt, but, yeah, no doubt they do from time to time. Actually, the last time I saw a nun, actually, I do remember, she wasn't flying. The last time I saw a nun was in Herne Bay. There must be a nunnery over in Herne Bay somewhere, a convent, that is. It'd be quite funny if you were on a plane and saw a nun. G'day, I've heard about you. You're the flying nun. She'd probably say, what? Move on, you moron, I'll pray for you. 0800 80 1080 9292 is the text. Nuns are amazing. We grew up with nuns around us. Sister Jean-Marie and others. Long gone by now. It's not the popular profession it used to be, is it? Doesn't have the calling. I wanted to be a nun. They wouldn't take me. 14 to 10, 0800 80 1080. 9292 on the text. Jason, stand by.
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26: New Zealand gas reserves are now at their lowest level in 20 years. 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Why are the estimates coming down?
27: 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Of course, we've had the ban on exploration since 2018 to 2025. And that's led to the situation we're currently in.
25: Ryan Bridge on Early Edition with Spark for Business. 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
11: 12 to 10. I'm really loving the stories tonight. There's some great stories and some sad stories too. Clearly things medical imply that you're not well, so the connection to that may not be a rip-snortingly hilarious story, but your connection to nurses and that lineage through your family. I'd love to hear more of those stories from you. Hi, Jason.
28: Hey, hi, Roman. How you doing, mate?
11: Oh, good, thank you. Yeah.
28: Yeah, well, I do have a little bit of a connection to nurses, possibly, because when that last guy said that a Blue Lady was a methamphetamine pill, that's not actually correct.
11: He said methylated spirits.
28: Yeah, well, anyway, it's a morphine sulfate pill.
11: Oh.
28: blue, and they also called them misties.
11: Ah.
28: But that's what they were.
11: So what was the what was the compound? It was meth something.
28: No. Morphine.
11: Oh, morphine, sorry.
28: Yeah, morphine sulfate. So in a pill form.
11: Morphine sulfate. Yeah.
28: And they were blue. They were a misty.
11: And what would that do to you, apart from you, you know, start singing Pink Floyd and staring at the ceiling and spiders from Mars and all that? What was it as bad as heroin or opium?
28: Yeah. I mean, morphine, so it was one step down from heroin.
11: Wow.
28: But it was nurses who had access to them.
11: Gotcha.
28: Which is sort of the connection there, more than anyone else. But, no, because I heard, I think, Graham Brazier, he was the lead singer of that band, wasn't he?
11: Yes.
28: Yeah. No, I heard him do a documentary one night on TV and specifically stated that way back in the Radio of Pictures days, it might have been almost.
11: Wow.
28: It was a long time ago, but, yeah, it just cleared that up anyway for me. So I just like to pass along the knowledge that I've heard over the years.
11: Yeah, it's always good to know the origins of any song. So the morphine-based Blue Lady Pill. So in terms of the drug culture, which I'm not au fait with at all, which because I'm quite boring, but when did that become less favourable? What superseded that particular pill?
28: I don't really know a lot about that scene. I think it's still around. I mean, I think probably because this was back in the 80s, you know, and they were university school bands. So it was fairly common then.
11: Yeah.
28: I think you can still get them now. But it was a step down from heroin, basically.
11: Now, this is interesting, and Jason, because a text has just come in to challenge that. Dave says, no, hang on. Yes, Dave says, straight from the horse's mouth, it was a blue glass syringe known as the Blue Lady.
28: Nah.
11: No, okay.
28: No, it wasn't. It was a pill. And I can still picture the pill. I've seen them. They are a light blue, misty colour.
11: Yeah.
28: And, yeah, morphine sulfates. I heard Graham Brazier talk about it on a program once. So
11: there you go.
28: That's what I believe anyway.
11: No, it's so good. Yeah. That's good. So clearly the horse that Dave has been listening to is not talking the truth. And if you're listening to a talking horse, you might have had a few blue ladies, right?
28: You may well. Or be watching Mr. Ed, one or the other.
11: Did you ever see Hello Sailor live?
28: No, I may have at the Cabana Hotel in Napier. I did see quite a few of those bands, so I may have done. I think I did either there. There used to be a teenage nightclub we had in Napier here, and a lot of the good bands used to play there.
11: How good
28: so
11: is that?
28: So I may have seen them there. Pretty sure I have seen them though.
11: Oh, that what a treat! What an absolute treat! Because I'm one of those. I'm a 1968 model, so by the time I was old enough to do anything independent of parents, Split Enz had gone, or they were at the end of it all. I never caught them, and so to see them twice now. About 20 years ago, I saw them in Wellington at the old town hall before that fell over, before it was reconditioned. That was spectacular. And to see them again last weekend was just amazing. And they actually mentioned that, Jason. They asked the question, is there anyone here who saw us for a dollar on the dollar tickets? I can't remember the venue. It would have been possibly the Glue Pot at Three Lamps in Auckland. And other venues as well. But yeah, great story there, Jason. And straight from the horse's mouth, as you mentioned, from Graham Brazier. Thank you. Thanks for making the time to call. 7 to 10. G'day there, Bill.
2: Yeah, g'day, mate. How you doing?
11: Yeah, good. Thank you.
2: I'd like to clear up the Blue Lady as well.
11: Okay.
2: I was probably 18 when my mate... we were laying bricks. He was a bricklayer. I was a bricklayer's labourer, and he was into the Blue Lady, which was methylated spirits. So we're talking 55 years ago.
11: Drink? They just drank methylated spirits, or what?
2: He generally had it with some orange, like straight orange juice, you know, thick orange juice.
11: Oh.
2: Some of them used to filter it. But most of the old fellas that had been into the Blue Lady.
11: Oof.
2: So we're talking 1970, 1971, you know, so, that's way back. So, So all these other brands that have stolen the Blue Lady, it all originated from methylated spirits.
11: Well, there you go. Once again, straight from the horse's mouth. Everyone seems to be absolutely convinced that they're I don't know. Who's got the truth on the Blue Lady? It's a great song. Now I'm going to be thinking about it in a different vein altogether. 0800 80 1080. Cheers, Bill. Wow. And someone said earlier on, why don't you play Poor Boy from Split Enz? You never play Poor Boy by Split Enz. That's not true. Because I am. Here they are from 1980.

0: Newstalk ZB, the tremendous Split Enz and Poor Boy from 1980. Oh, I'll play it again at some point. It's amazing.
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10: It's 10 o'clock. Good evening, I'm Joe Gilfillan. Better support is needed for school leavers heading into careers beyond university. A new skills group paper says too many school leavers are left without structured routes into work or training. Less than a third go on to degree level study. Chief Executive Roseanne Graham says schools need to offer more vocational tasters so students better understand options beyond university.
11: If you haven't had someone in your family be engaged in certain sectors, so you haven't sort of got role models, lots of kids don't have any idea what's available to them.
10: Concerns over the way junk food is marketed. Auckland University researchers have reviewed a decade of studies of how ultra-processed foods are made and promoted. They've found a high consumption of ultra-processed food as the result of a system carefully designed to take advantage of how we think. Lead author Joshua Clark says they're often using our psychology.
12: There were 11 different feedback loops, all driving the system towards its main purpose, which is getting us to buy their food.
10: A New Zealand passenger from the cruise ship linked to Hunter virus is now in quarantine in Taiwan and testing negative for the disease. Taiwan's Centre for Disease Control says the person will remain there until early next month because the virus has a potential incubation period of 42 days. No vaccines or specific treatments for Hunter virus exist, but health officials say the risk is low and have dismissed comparisons to the COVID pandemic. Another New Zealander who was on the voyage arrived in Perth this week and will spend the next 3 weeks in isolation. The United States president says U.S. and Nigerian forces have killed the second-in-command of ISIS, Abu Bilal al-Minuki. Donald Trump says the forces carried out a complex mission to eliminate the most active terrorist in the world. Al-Minuki was placed under U.S. sanctions in 2023 for his ties to the Islamic State group. President Trump says al-Minuki will no longer terrorize people of Africa or help plan operations to harm Americans. Ukraine President Volodymyr Zelensky has promised retribution against Russia after laying red roses at the rubble of a Kyiv apartment building. It's where a Russian missile strike killed 24 people, including three children. Search operations have been called off at the building, struck during Russia's heaviest bombardment of the Ukrainian capital so far this year. President Zelensky says Ukraine will not allow any of Russia's strikes that take the lives of Ukrainians to go unpunished. A much-needed boost for Western Bay of Plenty projects. The government signed a new regional deal with its councils, focusing on the likes of transport and social infrastructure and land and housing development. Projects will use proceeds from local asset recycling with a crown uplift. Western Bay Mayor James Denyer says the benefits will be immense.
3: Access to housing and affordable housing is super important, and that is the greatest way we can increase community wellbeing.
10: Belief there's generational disconnect over emergency support for vulnerable New Zealanders. Hātohone St John research reveals 86% of adult children who responded worry about their parents' safety. At the same time, 42% of people with medical alarms don't believe help is always close by in an emergency. But nearly 60% of adults think their parents do have support nearby. Telcare General Manager Nick Coley says the importance of medical alarms should not be played down.
13: We see a lot of situations where people get a medical alarm after they've had a crisis, so having that available beforehand can actually reduce a lot of unnecessary stress.
10: News Talk ZB Sport. The Hurricanes have returned to the top of Super Rugby, banishing a five-game losing streak at Eden Park with a 47-24 win over the Blues. Despite conceding three tries in the final 15 minutes to make their 47 scoreline less comfortable, Captain Geordie Barrett felt they earned the victory across the park on Sky Sport.
14: Yeah, we pride ourselves on getting off the ground and just moving fast and giving ourselves opportunity to see things. So, look, we worked hard tonight and, yeah, got a few fruits from some of our work and, look, it didn't come easy.
10: The Wellington Phoenix women have fallen 3-1 to Melbourne City in the Women's A-League Football Grand Final. Three goals for City in the 10 minutes either side of half-time saw them home, despite Michaela Woods claiming one back. Coach Bev Priestman is reflecting on the big picture after the disappointing end.
15: Porirua Park next season, there's going to be more than there was at the beginning of this season. There's some kids that have fallen in love with football watching back home. And our yellow fever, absolutely incredible. I wouldn't want to work for any other club.
10: Auckland FC and their supporters hope Sydney FC can do them a favour tonight by beating the Premiership-winning Newcastle Jets. A Sydney win means Auckland hosts the Men's A-League Grand Final. The second leg of their semi-final has just begun. The ANZ Premiership's Auckland Derby's bragging rights are now with the Mystics after a 57-51 win over the Stars. Each team led by more than five goals in a topsy-turvy match where the lead was never secure. Mystics captain Michaela Sokolic-Beetson felt their side was looking to make heroic plays to stop the other team's momentum.
16: Yeah, probably just losing a bit of concentration in certain parts of the game, and then people maybe got a bit hungry, so they started flying for more ball, and that kind of happens in netball sometimes.
10: That score again, 57-51 to the Mystics over the Stars. Night two of the NRL's Magic Round has seen a blowout and a nail-biter so far. In a battle of the former New Zealand halves, Kieran Foran's Manly Sea Eagles tamed Benji Marshall's West Tigers 46-18, while a gritty North Queensland Cowboys team held off the Sydney Roosters 18 points to 12. Saturday night at Suncorp Stadium sees the Parramatta Eels and the Melbourne Storm tied at 4-0 after 15 minutes. That's News Talk ZB News and Sport to 6 past 10. Roman Travers is back next with more In My Day. 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Northland and Coromandel, mainly fine. The odd shower, mainly across eastern Northland. Auckland, Waikato and Bay of Plenty, mainly fine, but cloudy periods from tomorrow afternoon with a chance of showers. From Waitomo to Kapiti and across the central high country, fine apart from a few areas of cloud or morning fog. From Gisborne to Wairarapa and in Wellington, mostly cloudy, a few showers, mainly in Gisborne and across the Wairoa district. Fiordland and Southland, mainly fine. Cloudy periods in Fiordland and Stewart Island, with a few light showers from tomorrow morning. Everywhere else in the South Island, mostly fine, but areas of cloud and fog morning and night. Chatham Islands, cloudy, with a few light showers. I'm Joe Gilfillan. That's News Talk ZB, news, sport and weather, to 7 past 10.
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16th. 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And you can call from wherever you are. You can get in touch. All the information that you need to make that a reality is on our website, newstalkzb.co.nz. Welcome. If you want to text, there's a very small charge, but the satisfaction is immense. Well, if I read it, it's immense. I will catch up on all of the texts when I get a chance. 9292 or ZBZB. Tonight we're talking about nursing. We're talking about your lineage in the nursing department. How many people in your family have been nurses? How many are? Where did you do your nursing? Are you still nursing? You might have trained overseas. You may have taken your work with you when you travelled. It's one of those jobs that enables you to see the world, isn't it? I'm not always sure that our qualifications are recognised globally, but it's certainly a profession that is incredible. And I do, hats off to all nurses, especially the good ones. It was the Spanish Civil War that saw three nurses departing New Zealand about now, the 18th of May back in 1937. Do these names ring a bell with you? Renee Shadbolt, Isabel Dodds and Millicent Sharples. They were the three that eventually got past the New Zealand police, who stopped them initially. The police minister, Peter Fraser, not happy. That can't happen. He was a bit concerned about us being attached with revolutionaries and flying the New Zealand flag. But after a while, he said we overstepped our big shoes, and he let them go. They were over there for a couple of years too. It's quite incredible. So more about that, maybe also your travel through Spain, if you've been through Spain, and maybe you've had a holiday there, perhaps you won Lotto and had a holiday home there, perhaps you're there right now. Have you traveled through Spain? Do you love Spanish food? Do you have any Spanish ancestry? As I do on my father's side of the family, my Nana, the poor thing, honestly, she, you know, from Gibraltar to London, to Christchurch. I really shouldn't say anything more, should I? I mean, Christchurch is a lovely place. It's where I was born. But honestly, coming from all of that high-flying culture and civilization to very bad English food and pretty much a monoculture of Christchurch back in the day must have been quite confronting, to say the least. Oh, by the way, who's your favourite criminal? Serious question. Who is a criminal that you've kind of gone, oh, good on you, mate, that's a bit funny? I don't think the police would ever say that. But we do have some very, well, you know, do we love criminals sometimes? I think we do. Think about the criminals that you've had a fondness for or simply a fascination with throughout history. Well, the US has a convicted felon as their president, which is very odd. And he certainly is captivating. It's like a slow-moving train crash, which hasn't finished crashing yet. But we've had a few characters over time too. George Wilder was one of those criminals here in New Zealand that the public here just loved. It was May the 17th, back in 1962, when George Wilder escaped from prison. George Wilder was a burglar who was famous for leaving apology notes and thank you notes for his victims. A nice criminal. He was at large for 65 days and became a real folk hero in the process. Do you remember those days? Do you remember your parents talking about George Wilder? He had a big smile. He's a bit of a character. He was serving time for burglary and theft when he scaled one of the New Plymouth Prison's highest walls back in May of 1962. And while he was on the run, his ability to stay one step ahead, of the police caught the public's imagination. The Howard Morrison Quartet, they later celebrated his exploits with their song George the Wilder New Zealand Boy. He was recaptured in 1962, July. He escaped again on two further occasions. I don't know why I'm laughing. It's clearly very irresponsible to laugh at something like this. He escaped two further times before breaking out of Mount Eden Prison with three others in January of 1963. And this time he managed to elude the police for 172 days. Newspapers provided regular updates on his escapades until he was finally recaptured near Taupo.

Do you remember that? And there was a song, the public loved him. Go, George! Yay! I wonder if you would have thought that way if it was your place that he had burgled. So tell me about your favourite criminal, which I know sounds odd, but there are some very nice criminals. Come on. Aren't there? 0800 80 1080 and 9292 on the text. 12 past 10. Gee, that gave me a fright. Shippers, I didn't see that coming, did I? Even though I pushed play. Elvis Costello from 1979. It's Oliver's Army.

0: News Talk ZB, it's In My Day. Roman Travers is my name. What's yours? You'll tell me when you call. 0800 80 1080. Looking forward to the yarn. Elvis Costello. And if you had $1 million and you said, tell me all of the Elvis Costello hits, I couldn't tell you. But that one was certainly an absolute banger from 1979. More music from the 70s, 80s and 90s coming your way between now and 12. More of your stories too. The criminals, they don't have to be New Zealand criminals either. Just people that have gone, oh, that's quite funny. Oh, look at that. I'm not talking about really bad people doing horrible, heinous things. And I don't know what it was. You tell me, what was it about George Wilder that made the bulk of New Zealand, except for the police, have a bit of a smile? And perhaps the police did go, oh, good on you, George. That's not funny. But they might have had a quiet chuckle behind their backs. I don't know. 0800 80 10 80. Roman, wasn't the Mackenzie country named after a thief? Was it?
1: Wow.
0: Speaking of great places in the South Island, I see that Oamaru has a Netflix series being filmed there, and it just looks so good, but the Americans aren't very happy about that. They think it should be being filmed there. Anyway, moving on. Roman, Renee Shadbolt, one of the nurses who went to Spain, roughly this day back in, what was it, 1937, Renee Shadbolt married one of her German patients. Oh, tell me about that. Hi, Roman. George Wilder is my great uncle. He was a great man. My nana's brother, her name is Patricia Merle Wilder. Oh, you'd have to call. What other stories can you tell me? Your great uncle was a famous man. I don't know how he managed to scale that wall at New Plymouth Prison, the tallest wall. In my head, that's really tall. Maybe it's not that tall. Maybe he was very tall, and by the time he dangled his legs over, he was almost touching the ground. I don't know. Some details would be good. Thank you. Hi, Roman. What's the name of your theme song? Thanks, says Elias. Do you mean the song for this show? That's the Commodores' Machine Gun, which was chosen because we loved it because it's how Ready to Roll used to start back in the day. The Commodores' Machine Gun. Elias, hope that helps you. What about a New Zealand criminal like Graham Burton, top local, although I wouldn't want to be stuck in a lift with him, says that text. Hi, Roman, you made a joke about a nurse self-cathetizing. It was a grim, it wasn't a joke so much. I was actually wondering, is that something you could actually do yourself? Well, Roman, it's actually a thing. I have been self-catheterizing twice a day for the past 3 years at home. Wait for it. I'm a retired nurse. Love your show. Kind regards, Livingston. Wow. Didn't see that one coming. I'm wincing. My eyes are actually watering. Evening, lovely man. Well, that's a great way to start a text, isn't it? I think it was 1995 at Mountain Rock. Graham Brazier, please forgive my spelling, was hit with a can of Lion Brown and refused to play after. We were gutted. Midnight Oil and the Lemonheads made up for it. Why did he not want to play after being hit with Lion Brown? Is it because it wasn't Tui? Imagine throwing a can of beer at someone. What sort of moron would do that? Evening, Roman. I saw that crew many times. I got to shake Mr. Brazier's hand one night at a raging little pub in Newtown in the early 90s. Still very special, says Steve. That's lovely. Oh, now we're going back to the Blue Lady. What does the Blue Lady refer to? In Bridget's mind, it's the boat that her dad still has. I loved that story. Roman, Blue Lady refers to the blue-coloured glass in the German-made syringes commonly used by IV users. Slang drug culture term for the syringe. Now, isn't this interesting? Because other people have said, no, it's definitely not. It's definitely the pill. No, it's definitely the... Blah, blah, blah. Everyone's an expert. And clearly Graham Brazier wrote the song for a reason. A previous caller mentioned that it was definitely to do with a pill, which was a morphine pill called a Blue Lady. Others are saying, no, no, it's the syringe itself. Don't get confused between syringe and needle. So are we actually talking about the syringe? Is it a drug culture name for that or the pill? Or I don't really care. And I don't really know much about drug culture. My drug of choice is a stovetop espresso. That's how boring I am. 21 past 10.
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11: 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Nickyl Ravishankar's with us. Is this it, or is there more to come?
12: If you're referring to the financial outcome for the airline, it's tied into how long the conflict's going to last.
11: So the longer it lasts, the worse it could get for you.
12: Won't necessarily get worse from a run rate perspective, but it will mean that it weighs us down as far as our financial results.
11: Fuel's down, so is that not getting better for you?
12: Fuel being down is helpful, but it's all context, isn't it? Normal for us is $85 a barrel. It's gone down from the heady heights of 200 to about 150. So it's down, but not down enough.
10: Back Monday from 6 a.m. The Mike Hosking Breakfast with Defender, News Talk ZB. Good times, great memories. In my day with Roman Travers, News Talk ZB.
0: Yeah, hope everything's going well for you on the Saturday night, the 16th of May. 0800 80 1080 will get you straight through. Or you can text me on 9292 and I'll check the emails. I've been pretty lapsed with that. I'll catch up on the emails too, which is roman at newstalkzb.co.nz. Hi, Sean.
13: Yeah, look, Mackenzie Country got its name from a shepherd that had a dog that was very good at rustling by itself.
0: Ah.
13: And that dog could spirit large mobs of sheep away on that very quiet, and that's how he got his reputation, and that's why it was called Mackenzie Country.
0: Great story. Yeah. So it was the dog. He'd just go off and do it on his own.
13: Yep.
0: Wow.
13: Yeah.
0: Gee. Why do they call it rustling? Is it because they go rustle, rustle, rustle?
13: You don't own the sheep, you.
0: Yeah, no, I know that.
13: They belong to you.
0: Yes, I get that. I know what the term means, but the actual name, do you know where it originated from?
13: Oh, well, I suppose it. Rustling is almost silent in a way.
0: Yes.
13: It refers to, and the trees' leaves rustling away, where the sheep would rustle away too.
0: That's right. No, I just thought the first bloke who stole sheep could have been called Russell, or maybe, you know, the dog used to walk quietly, but you could hear a faint rustle as he, rustle, rustle, rustle, rustle. You know, that guy, I kind of get, I understand the, anyway, it doesn't matter. But the Mackenzie Country, it's a great story, Sean. Thanks so much for calling through with that. Isn't it beautiful through there? Absolutely beautiful part of the world. Cheers, Sean. Welcome to you, Carlton.
14: Yes. Florence Nightingale.
0: Yes.
14: Did her best work from bed.
0: Mm-hmm.
14: The reason being, she came back from Crimea. She wasn't as successful there as people think, but she wrote letters for decades afterwards to the powers that be, explaining how hygiene could greatly improve the outcome in military hospitals.
0: Makes sense.
14: Yeah, it makes sense to me. I'm hoping that'll get some more nursing discussions going on your show.
0: Yeah.
14: Graham Brazier, hello, sailor.
0: Hello.
14: Graham Brazier may have taken the blame for this apocryphal story, but they were in America, possibly a record deal, up against The Knack. They were another group.
0: Maya Sharona.
14: You got it, the one-hit wonder.
0: Mm.
14: One of the band and Hello Sailor said, this is the final audition, let's get off our face.
0: Mm.
14: They did not get the record contract.
0: Oh.
14: Like I say, that's just an apocryphal story. There's probably some truth to it.
0: Where did you hear it?
14: I read it somewhere.
0: Okay.
14: Somebody's biography, but don't ask me whose it was.
0: Whose was it?
14: But always stuck in my head.
0: Yeah.
14: Effectively. Let's do drugs. We're so much better when we're drunk or stoned.
0: Yeah, but that's the problem with urban myths, isn't it? You know, there's kind of like this adage, and for some bands it's absolutely true, it's destroyed people, no question about it. And having all that money and people all sort of, I was going to say fornicating around you, which is probably true as well, but flouncing around you. What do you want? What do you need? I'll get it. What's your rider? Oh, the rider is two white poodles, white lilies, jelly beans, but only red ones, and cocaine. And sometimes, apparently with a rider can be quite detailed, but written to see if management are actually reading the contract. So although you do get very precious people who want certain coloured doves and roses and only M&Ms of a certain colour, apparently there's some myth around that too. Written to see who's actually reading the contract. But in terms of drug culture, I guess it's fair to say that when you're growing up and you want to look like the band that you love and you want to be like them, it's just a persona. It's an image. A lot of these absolute legends of rock stars, they haven't lived to be almost dead. I'm sure you can think of many. Some of them in the Rolling Stones have almost drunk themselves to death, but you don't live to be that age by doing all the bad stuff. And often they're travelling with yoga therapists and vegetarian chefs and all sorts of things. I knew a nurse in Wellington years ago whose son was the chef for Coldplay when Coldplay first started being a big international thing. So like you say, Carlton, you know, urban myths, all that stuff. There's a bit of truth there, maybe. Some of those biographies on rock stars would be tremendous to read, I would imagine, if they've actually written them and had some input to it. 10:30, 0800 80 1080 to join in. Scott and Helen, stand by.
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6: 28 to 10, 0800 80 1080. A bit of a mixture tonight. It's nurses, it's Spanish nurses, it's nurses that love Spanish food and live in Spain, or just people that have travelled to Spain, not necessarily nursing related, and criminals that are quite funny. And I'd love to know more about the fondness that New Zealand had for George Wilder, who was a professional escapee over walls. He'd disappear for weeks on end, if you remember those stories. Has there been a criminal that over the years you've gone, oh, that was actually very funny and nothing really harmful done, perhaps? 0800 80 1080 and 9292 to text. Hi, Scott.
7: Yeah, good morning.
6: Yeah, good evening. How are you?
7: Well, it's morning now, isn't it?
6: Whereabouts are you calling from? Yeah, no.
7: Not quite.
6: No.
7: Across.
6: Okay. Different time zone, perhaps. No, it's definitely... Anyway, carry on.
7: Different time zone. I met Graham one night. We used to go to the Aranui in Christchurch here.
6: Yeah.
7: Regularly. You know, when we were teenagers. We were sneaking and, you know, 70-cent pints.
6: Wow.
7: Brilliant days. I met Graham behind the stage one night, and the guy was pretty straight up. I mean, he had a few drug problems, but I wouldn't call him a heroin addict. What I saw.
6: Yeah, I don't think anyone has, but did you have an understanding of that blue lady meaning?
7: Yeah, well, that was about drugs, wasn't it?
6: Yeah, but more specifically, was it a pill? Some people have said it's a German syringe.
7: No, it was heroin.
6: Oh, okay. Well, there we go. Yeah, look, I might just leave you to it there, Scott, because I'm not sure you know what day it is, but that's okay. 26 to 11. Nice. It's really nice that people got to meet Graham Brazier et al. 0800 80 1080 9292 is the text. Hi, Helen.
8: Hey, Ramon. Back in the day, George Wilder. You just reminded me of that, because my dad and mum used to take us from Pāhata down to Masterton and Carterton to visit mum's relation. And we'd be going on the Anzac Bridge sort of between there and Ekahuna, and my dad would say, oh, God, look, George Wilder. And us kids would look out the little Murray van windows and we'd go, what do you mean? Who's George Wilder? Oh, he's bad. He escaped from jail. And we go, where is he? And there was a little old shackety old house, that's my mind, and it had George Wilder's been here. And so my dad said, oh, better keep an eye out for him. So our whole trip was like, oh, I wonder where this George is. And every time we went down there, but just recently, a couple of, this week ago, I went to Greytown, and I still thought about George Wilder.
6: That's funny.
8: I don't know what happened to him. Does anybody know? Did he die? Or what?
6: Oh, yeah, everyone does eventually, but I'm not. What's happened to him?
8: Did he get captured somewhere or what? It was so real because we were so young and Dad used to spin us a line of bull dust.
6: Yeah, it's a great story. I love that.
8: Yeah, and the other joker that he used to talk about, and just leave him alone, he's all right, was I think he's called Russian Jack or...
6: Yes, in Masterton. Yeah, yeah.
8: I don't know. He used to wander around the Wairarapa and into the Manawatu, I think. He used to just... He was like a swagger, I think.
6: He was a swag man. He's a famous swag man. In fact, his statue is in the middle of Masterton.
8: Oh.
6: Yeah.
8: Okay.
6: Yeah, beside the library. There's actually, you can jump online and read a lot about him. It's such a, I don't know, I feel a sadness for that life, but then maybe he was perfectly happy going from farm to farm, you know, working for some food and accommodation. Yeah. Off you go again.
8: Mm. I think they did after the war. There was a lot of men that roamed the roads and just took shelter in barns and things, and the wives of the farmers would often give them something to eat, you know, to help. Quite sad.
6: I think every town, as you say, every town had someone that they knew of or knew personally in that regard. Also in Masterton, up Gordon Street was, no, not Gordon Street. Yeah, Gordon Street. There was Tom Little.
8: Oh, well, I used to stay in Wrigley Street, so I had
6: good
8: to
6: Lord.
8: Get the bearings.
6: Wow. What school did you go to?
8: I didn't.
6: Oh, you were naughty.
8: My aunt and uncle lived there.
6: Oh,
8: so
6: I see.
8: I'd get shipped off in the rail car down there on the holidays.
6: Oh.
8: And my aunt used to clean the picture theatre, I think it was the State. The one, the sort of
6: the
8: northern
6: state.
8: End of Masterton.
6: That's the one. And the State was at the north and the Regent in the south. Yep,
8: no, definitely in the north because I used to go up and down the aisles looking for money or...
6: Or Jaffers.
8: Someone dropped.
6: Yeah.
8: I can't remember who got me. Hey, nothing to do with the what your sort of subjects are tonight, but I've been to see Michael Jackson live in Auckland, like a lot of other New Zealanders did.
6: He's dead,
8: and
6: isn't he?
8: Yes. He did a show probably in the 90s, late 90s, in Eden Park. Not Eden Park, the other one, Mount Smart.
6: Oh, yeah?
8: And it was... Yeah, Michael Jackson, and it was just so, so cool. His show would be one of the best I've seen. But just during the week, I went to see the movie, and that's what I was just going to say.
6: Yeah.
8: Go and see the movie. It's really, really good.
6: My eldest daughter said exactly the same thing. She's in Melbourne, and she loved it. And it really wasn't in her era. She was born in 95, so she would have been too little to be into. He was, like, from a talent point of view, I don't really want to know about his personal life, but his dancing and his music, and what a talent.
8: Yeah, well, a lot of guys didn't want to know him. And my ex-husband said he wouldn't spit on the ground in front of him. And I was like, oh, that's weird. But, no, it was a really good movie and an insight a little bit to how he did get going. But the father was a terrible joker.
6: Oh, yeah. Yes.
8: And I couldn't understand how his brothers didn't stick up for Michael, but they'd all been... given terrible thrashings, that's probably why they couldn't do it.
6: Well, it's a heck of a story. And yeah, so is it a long movie? Do you see full songs, or is it more just chatting away with clips of songs?
8: You'll like it. There's some songs, and there'll be songs that you know, and took my bloke along, and I don't know about going to that. But we did a bit of boogie at the end, actually, but it was a good movie, and it's going to be continued, and just everybody I know that has been to see it has said it's good. It wasn't too long. I thought it was going to be 2.5 hours, but it wasn't. Started about 5 to 1 and we're out by 10 to 3.
6: Oh, that sounds right. Yeah, see, with a good movie, you want it to be 3 hours. If it's a terrible movie, you want it to be 10 minutes. But, yeah. One thing I did, I went to... Oh, no, it doesn't matter. It's a bit of a segue, really. But I went to a movie a few years ago, and I knew that I needed to go to the loo. But I didn't, and the movie started, and I spent the whole movie busting. I thought I was going to explode all over the theatre. My bladder, like, talk about putting extra undue pressure on your sphincters. The bladder has two. I was just busting the whole time. Oppenheimer went for like 6 days. Like, what the heck? Get on with it. And every time a bomb would go off, the whole movie would like, and my bladder was wobbling, and it was just terrible. And I, I'm not very good at going during a movie. I always think you're going to miss something vital. But yeah, thank you, Helen. Lovely to hear from you and the Michael Jackson movie recommendation. I'm sure others will love that as well. 0800 80 1080 9292 to text. I'm hopeless with the text, so I do apologise. Roman, what was the song from the Belgium singer, please? What Belgium singer? What are you talking about? No, I made a reference to Great Aunt Beryl from Belgium or something. I didn't know. I'm not sure what you mean by the Belgium singer. Come back to me if I've missed something there. Tell me. 9292. Roman, there is a folk song called Mackenzie and His Dog. It's a great tune, says Pollyanna of Christchurch. Thank you, Pollyanna of Christchurch. Hi, Roman. The entire early Elvis Costello album, This Year's Model, is brilliant. Pump It Up is my favourite track. With This Year's Girl, There's No Action, and Radio Radio, also excellent. By the way, Graham Brazier may have felt browned off. Luckily, it wasn't double brown then. Regard, says the old punk Owen. Gee, who calls himself the old punk? Owen does. Good on you, Owen. Roman, the Mackenzie country was named in the 1850s after James Mackenzie, a shepherd and a sheep rustler, says Kiriyama. Rustle, rustle, rustle, rustle. Hi, Roman. Every day I write the book. Oh, yeah. See, now that you're mentioning some of the songs, I'm going, oh, yeah, I just forgotten. Elvis Costello, 1983, from Mark. Roman, my grandmother was a nurse after university for a few years and then worked as a hospice nurse after that for nearly half a decade. Half a decade sounds long, but 5 years doesn't, does it? She's an excellent woman and is still always willing to help with any sicknesses. Love the show, by the way. Fred from Fielding. Good on you, Fred from Fielding. Great stuff. I can't find the bottom of the text machine. It's just incredible how many texts are coming through. I do envisage that at some point I'll catch up on them. But, you know, life is short. Hi, Roman. I hate to be the Debbie Downer on a few of our nurses and other hospital staff, but I absolutely hate it when they wear their scrubs in the supermarket nearby, either in their break or after they finish work. I appreciate how hard they work, but it gives me the yuck factor around the supermarket food. Cheers, says Chris. What do you think they're going to do? Rub themselves all over your baguette? What a strange text. Do you not think that nurses are hygienic? Do you not think that if they have some kind of explosion all over their scrubs, that they would change them? Don't be too precious about it. I love seeing nurses in their scrubs. That sounds weird, doesn't it? I just think, oh, there goes a nurse in their scrubs. Wow. I don't think, oh, watch out for my baguette. Don't get too close. 17 to 11, 0800 80 1080.
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6: 14 to 11 here through till 12 this Saturday the 16th of May. 0800 80 1080. Roman, my neighbour has been blasting your station all day and has now gone to sleep, LOL. He must have forgotten about it, but you're on blast in our neighbourhood right now. Oh, well, that's annoying. How on earth could you sleep through this? On full noise. We need to try and wake him up somehow. What could we do? I'm just going to ask my production team. Is there anything we could do that would wake up someone who's fallen asleep? You could what? Really? Okay, well, give it a whirl then. What's the worst that could happen? It might have done the trick, I don't know. I doubt it, though. You might need a whole fleet of roosters to wake someone up. I do. Look, I'm sorry about that, but at least you could turn your radio off, save the power, and listen to his. Oh, isn't it lovely having neighbours so close by? 13 to 11. Hello, Helena.
14: Everyone knows you've been such a good girl. Everyone knows
6: you've been such a good girl. Everyone knows you've been such a good girl.
14: I'm going to buy you the world.
6: You jumped ahead. I hadn't finished. Oh, yeah. Who sang that? Was that Rob Hogsnort Rupert or something?
14: No, no. It was all time.
6: Everyone knows you've been such a good girl. It's a bit,
14: yeah,
6: it's a bit creepy, actually, when you think about it. It's a bit creepy, but yeah. Why were you singing that?
14: Because I felt like it.
6: Oh, yeah, fair enough.
14: I'm having a gin and lift.
6: Gin and lift?
14: Yes.
6: Sounds like a gym manoeuvre at the gym, you know?
14: No, but I'm having a quiet gin and lift.
6: Okay. Any connection to the nursing fraternity, Helena, through your lineage? No.
14: No.
6: Okay, all right.
14: Anyway, I want to do a plug for Nurse Maud are wonderful.
6: Oh, there you go. Nurse Maud. What do they do?
14: In Christchurch.
6: Yeah.
14: I hate taking tablets for a man.
6: Mm.
14: I don't know whether you take them or not, but I take 5 tablets a day.
6: Yeah.
14: Cholesterol, brain shrinkage, whatever.
6: Wow.
14: In any way, they're wonderful.
6: What are the tablets or the nurses?
14: The nurses.
6: Oh, yeah.
14: And each one, I'm downsizing, so I...
6: Are you? How small are you now?
14: Sorry?
6: How small are you now? You're downsizing?
14: I'm still big.
6: Oh, okay.
14: Anyway,
6: sorry.
14: Each nurse I've given a present, and I've said to the... Have you got a family? Yes. Anyway, I said, well, I've got some chocolate for you. Take this, because... Oh, no, please, don't do that. No, you take it. I don't want it. I don't need it. So I give it to them.
6: Yeah. It's free. Just don't go giving everything away, Helena. Gee, what are you giving away?
14: Well, I won't give my heart or myself, but I will. I've got Easter eggs. I ate a whole packet of Easter eggs the other day.
6: Yeah.
14: I've forgotten I had them.
6: Nice.
14: Anyway, this woman came to me one day. Could you help me take my tablets? And she likes wine and oysters. What? Ooh, I don't like oysters, man. Anyway,
6: in the same glass, or how would you?
14: No.
6: No.
14: Anyway, I like Sauvignon Blanc.
6: Oh, yeah.
14: Well, I was going away to Blenheim the particular day, and I said, well, when she came to me, because I knew the woman, I recognised the voice, I said, close your eyes. She closed her eyes and I came out with a bottle of Sauvignon Blanc.
6: Wow.
14: I can buy another one.
6: Yeah.
14: And I said, here you go. Oh, no, no, Peter, no. No, you take it.
6: Can I just ask you, Helena, because some people may not realise that you don't have your sight. How would you that you were handing her a bottle of Sauvignon Blanc? Could have been a bottle of gin.
14: No, I had the two bottles in a certain place in my suitcase. I took this bottle of wine out of the bag and I said, you can have this, take it.
6: Yeah.
14: And I did.
6: Well, you're very kind, Helena. I do worry about your generosity sometimes. I don't worry about your singing ability. Everybody knows you've been such a good girl. That's a creepy song, isn't it? Or is that just me? Like, I'm thinking, oh, you know, times have changed. It's a bit like Dragon singing, Are You Old Enough? It's like, excuse me? For what? Actually, I don't want to know, but good on you, Helena. Old enough to drink gin and lift. Gin and lift and gin and lift. Imagine that at the gym. Quick little swig, grab the weights. Be a whole new class at Les Mills. Good on you, Helena. 9211 0800 80 1080. 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
6: 7211. A big shout out. That's what the cool people do on cool music radio. A big shout out to nurses. Whether you're currently a nurse or you've been a nurse, thank you. Now, someone has corrected everything by sending a very good email with the actual definition for the blue lady. So in the 1970s and 1980s drug culture, blue lady was used as street slang to describe synthetic heroin or the hypodermic syringe. So you're both correct. Everyone's saying, no, that's not right. It's the other one. It's that one. No, that's not right. And then it goes into actually say, in terms of famous use, the Kiwi rock band Hello Sailor released a hit song in 1977 called Blue Lady. While often thought to be about a woman, the late singer Graham Brazier confirmed the song was about his destructive relationship with the drug. The Blue Lady. And all that time, I thought it was about Bridget's dad's boat, which I thought was just a lovely story. Bruce, good on you, Bruce. He's got a boat called the Blue Lady, out of respect to his late wife and Bridget, one of the daughters. Their eyes are on the boat. So if you see a boat with four eyes, you'll know it's the Blue Lady. 6211 0800 80 1080 to join in. Hi, Mike.
19: Oh, hi there. I'd just like to add to the conversation about George Wilder.
6: Yeah, please.
19: I've got a vinyl pressing, which is 50, 60 years old, with George the Wilder New Zealand boy is on one side, mm-hmm. and on the other side is Hokey Hokey, sung by the Howard Morrison Quartet. And obviously Howard was the singer.
6: Mm-hmm.
19: And all these years later, listening to the conversation this morning on the radio, I've actually got it in my hand.
6: Brilliant. Is it in good condition, yeah. Mike?
19: Well, yes and no. Why I say yes, it's whole. It's got scratches on it.
6: Yeah.
19: So I haven't had it redone or whatever. I guess in today's age of digital and stuff, it could be. But I think it's a fairly rare piece.
6: It would be quite rare. And you know what? That's called patina. I mean, people say, oh, it's damaged. No, it's called patina, and it actually adds value. So, you know, if you're contesting someone about its value, everything has to have wear and tear. Look at ourselves. Look, you know, whip your kit off and look at yourself in the mirror. Wear and tear, honestly, it's frightening. Cheers, Mike. It is a classic story, and that Howard Morrison Quartet, George the Wilder New Zealand Boy. Quite a story, eh? The love of a criminal. You can't say he wasn't a criminal because he was, but the public just loved him back in the day, back in the 1960s. Good to hear from you, Mike. Thank you. Welcome to you, Glenn.
20: Thank you, Roman. I'm actually a retired nurse, but I'm ringing about a very brave nurse. Have you heard of Edith Cavell?
6: No. Tell me about Edith Cavell.
20: Well, she was a British nurse who was celebrated for treating wounded soldiers from both sides without discrimination during the First World War. And I'll read this little bit. She helped some 200 Allied soldiers escape from German-occupied Belgium. She was then arrested, court-martialed under German military law, and sentenced to death by firing squad.
6: Mm.
20: Despite international pressure, now it's gone.
6: Isn't
20: anyway, she was shot.
6: That's horrific. What a horrific thing to do to someone who's just trying to...
20: Oh, here we are. This is quite... Eh? This bit is quite important. What? Despite international pressure for mercy, the German government refused to commute her sentence and she was shot. The execution received worldwide condemnation and extensive press coverage. But this is what she said the night before her execution. She said, "Patriotism is not enough. I must have no hatred or bitterness towards anyone." And these words were inscribed on the Edith Cavell Memorial opposite the entrance to the National Portrait Gallery near Trafalgar Square.
6: Oh, that's what a horrific story. What a brave woman. That's just made me feel very flat. Horrific thing to do to someone who is very willing to help both sides of the campaign. Thanks, Glenn. Oh, I'm sad now.
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0: It's 11 o'clock. Good evening, I'm Joe Gilfillan. Current Year 9 students will be the first to try out NCEA's replacement. The details have been officially confirmed today. From 2028, new qualifications for years 12 and 13 will be called the New Zealand Certificate of Education and the New Zealand Advanced Certificate of Education. A new Literary and Numeracy Foundational Award benchmarked at year 11 will be needed for a pass. Emily Ansell reports.
1: Education Minister Erica Stanford says students will have to study at least 5 subjects each year, with a minimum of 3 required to achieve the qualification. A 6-point grading system from A plus to E is also being introduced. Stanford says there will be internal assessments and an exam for each subject, with science becoming compulsory alongside English and maths for year 11.
0: A government plan to improve workplace mental health. The government says the program will help small businesses that can't afford their own in-house programs and aims to boost productivity. It repackages 3 already existing services, a text and call service, in-person treatment, and the AI mental health app Groove. Groove founder Sir John Kerwin says the resources are free, so people should use them.
2: If it's not working, tell the government, because I think the initiative's great and we need to make sure that we keep honing it.
0: Chinese President Xi Jinping will make a state visit to the United States in September after accepting the invitation from President Donald Trump. Chinese Foreign Minister Wang Yi says both sides must work together to prepare thoroughly to create a favorable environment for the visit. Mr. Wang says the relationship between China and the United States is the most important and complex in the world, and he stressed that diplomacy between the leaders was the guiding star of the relationship. Lebanon's accused Israel of deliberately striking medical facilities despite the two agreeing to extend their ceasefire by 45 days. The agreement comes following both sides talking in Washington after accusing each other of breaking the truce. Lebanon's health ministry says Israel attacked an emergency response center, killing 6 people. The BBC's Jerusalem correspondent Emir Nader says the ceasefire remains flimsy as attacks continue.
3: Just in the past 48 hours, Lebanese authorities have reported 55 people who've been killed. There's been a wave of Israeli airstrikes in the south of Lebanon.
0: Residents in Pegasus, north of Christchurch, are devastated about plans for their town's golf course. The 18-hole course has been bought by developer Wolfbrook Property, who plan to cover it with housing. The course had been closed since it went into liquidation in March, but local players had still been using it and paying for a greenkeeper. Pegasus Residents Group President Matt James says the permanent closure won't hurt only golfers.
5: The reality is we're all affected. The whole vibe of Pegasus, a large part of it, is based on the golf course.
0: Kelly Tarleton's team's helping Cook's petrels. Auckland's bright lights disorient the seabirds on their journey between breeding grounds and the ocean. Sea Life Kelly Tarleton's Chiara Martina Lennett says they've found petrels stranded on streets and even construction sites. Ms. Lennett says they arrived dehydrated and in need of intense rehabilitation.
7: The tube fed to make sure they're strong and healthy, and because they're seabirds, their feathers need to be able to keep them insulated and buoyant before they can be released.
0: News Talk ZB Sport. A fairy tale run for the Wellington Phoenix women has fallen short at the last hurdle, losing the A-League Women's Grand Final 3-1 to Melbourne City. Coach Bev Priestman felt they let the City attack have too much time and space, but Priestman believes the resilience and self-belief this year has given her players showed through.
8: We weren't front-footed enough and everything was off defensively, and I think, you know, again, they've got the players there that can put you away when you do that, but we never gave up. You know, we were still going after it.
0: Expectations exceeded for Clark Laidlaw as his Hurricanes ended their five-year losing streak at Eden Park by beating the Blues 47-24. A suffocating start saw the visitors leading 21-0 at half-time, with the Blues reeling in the scoreboard late. While it wasn't their most composed display of the season, Laidlaw says the extra competition point has come as a pleasant surprise.
9: Yeah, we certainly never talked about trying to get a bonus point this week. We've not won here since 2019, so having a win by any means was what we were after.
0: The ANZ Premiership's Auckland Derby bragging rights are now with the Mystics after their 57-51 win over the Stars. Today's earlier game saw the Mainland Tactics make it 10 wins in a row at home with a 58-37 win over the Magic. A tough course is making low scores difficult at the PGA Golf Championship in Pennsylvania, but Daniel Hillier and Ryan Fox are both even par after the second round, currently just four shots off the pace. Hillier shot a 1-under-69, Fox a second successive even par 70. The New Zealanders tee off back-to-back for round three in the morning, Hillier at 5:10 and Fox at 5:20. Rachin Ravindra has ended his time in the Indian Premier League early in order to prepare for the Black Caps tour of England. The 27-year-old had signed a deal worth over $380,000 with the Kolkata Knight Riders, but has yet to play a game this season. With his side on the verge of missing the finals, Ravindra will return to New Zealand before the Black Caps leave for Ireland and the UK later this month. That's News Talk ZB News and Sport to 11:06. In My Day continues next with Roman Travers. 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Northland and Coromandel, mainly fine. The odd shower, mainly across eastern Northland. Auckland, Waikato and Bay of Plenty, mainly fine, but cloudy periods from tomorrow afternoon with a chance of showers. From Waitomo to Kapiti and across the central high country, fine apart from a few areas of cloud or morning fog. From Gisborne to Wairarapa and Wellington, mostly cloudy. A few showers, mainly in Gisborne and across the Wairoa district. Fiordland and Southland, mainly fine. Cloudy periods in Fiordland and Stewart Island, with a few light showers from tomorrow morning. Everywhere else in the South Island, mostly fine, but areas of cloud and fog morning and night. Chatham Islands, cloudy, with a few light showers. I'm Joe Gilfillan. That's News Talk ZB, news, sport and weather to 11:07.
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Good evening and welcome. The last hour of In My Day is now before us. Now, as tragic as that sounds, the good news is that you can phone for free. 0800 80 10 80. And you can text as well. There's a little charge. 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All the details you need on how to listen back, where to find the podcast of In My Day, all those bits and pieces, it's all there on our website, newstalkzb.co.nz. Most importantly, though, the free phone number, that's the best way to hear your story. It's much better when it comes from your lips and voice box, 0800 80 10 80. It's been an amazing day today. I've really enjoyed my day until I sent one of the working bee people to hospital.

an amazing job. It was 1937, the 18th of May, when those nurses I've mentioned before headed off on a ship to the Spanish Civil War under the New Zealand flag, and they were there to do God's work. They were there for quite a long time too, quite the sacrifice for anyone. Do you have a history of nursing running through the family? They might go way back to the Boer War or the First or Second World War or whatever. Where did you train as a nurse? Where did your mum, your aunt, your brother, your sister, your dad? Where did they train and where did nursing take them around the world? 0800 80 1080 ZBZB is the text. And for those that have asked in the texts, and I'll just generalise for those that have asked the same question, thank you for your text. Who were those nurses? It was Renee Shadbolt, Isabel Dodds and Millicent Sharples. Very brave, as you can imagine, heading off to any theatre of war at any time in history. And particularly so for back in a time when there wasn't penicillin. I can just imagine how horrific it must have been. People would come in with relatively minor injuries, perhaps, and get terrible infections, and that'd be it. Honey has always been used as a wound dressing therapy, and it still is. You can still buy dressings with honey in the what do you call it, fabric thing? The dressing, the gauzy bit? What do you call that part? But yeah, the advent of penicillin, antibiotics, all that kind of modern stuff, and pain relief, incredible stuff. Who are the nurses of your family? And who's your favourite criminal? I know, that's weird. But we did have I don't know that we've had anyone that's been as famous as a criminal as George Wilder. Incredible that so many people loved him escaping from prison. You probably longed for the time that he broke in and robbed you because you got a little note. He would say thank you and he'd apologise. He was at large for 65 days and then again and again and again. He eluded the police on another occasion in 1962 for 172 days. Pretty hard to hide in New Zealand when you think about it back in those days. What are we now, 5.5 million? Back then there were 300 people. Oh, no, I don't know what the population was in 63, but it would have been quite small. A couple of million, you'd imagine. 2.8, something like that, maybe? So I don't know about his lineage beyond becoming the famous criminal and then being caught and put back in prison. He would have had some time outside of prison. Had a couple of people already talking about their relationship to him. Someone saying he was a great uncle of theirs. That's quite amazing. Yeah, so rip into it. 0800 80 1080. Ramin, I started nursing at 17 in 1970. I've worked on different areas of nursing and I'm still nursing today. Like all my older nursing colleagues, we all have chronic back pain from our many years of lifting patients before hoists were invented. Yeah. Crazy. You would have had biceps like God back then, and now you've got a sore back. That's not good. Do not use your back like a crane. Remember those ads? Remand surgical staff and isolation ward staff go to work in clean scrubs, change many times during the day, and at home time, 12 hours or more, usually they shower, the scrubs, and go. There's a wonderful book called The Registrar, True and Broken Heart. But leave the poor nurses alone. You are at no risk. What does that last line mean? Oh, Edith. You've spelt Edith with a D. I see. We have the Edith Cavell Age Home here in Sumner, says Jane. She really was a famous nurse, wasn't she? You'll never forget that name now. Edith Louisa Cavell, born 1865. And she died in 1915, not by choice. A British nurse, celebrated for treating wounded soldiers from both sides without discrimination. Incredible. She helped some 200 Allied soldiers escape from German-occupied Belgium. And as a previous caller said, the night before she was executed on charges of espionage, she said, "Patriotism is not enough. I must have no hatred or bitterness towards anyone." Oh. She was only 49. And there's a lovely black and white photo of her dressed up. Quite the lovely look too. Like she's wearing a very high collared kind of it. You would have called them a blouse in those days, but with a tie.

stripy kind of a tie. Hard to tell what colours they were because it's black and white. Terrible. She was born in a very small village called Swarsden near Norwich. And her father was a vicar there for 45 years. Quite incredible, the life she led in her very short 49 years. Terrible, terrible. 14 to 18, the First World War, so she was shot 1915. Now, that's interesting about the scrubs. Going back to that text, someone else said, no, nurses should never go home in scrubs. They're not supposed to. Well, apparently, according to this one, they change into clean scrubs to go home. So when you next see a nurse in scrubs in the supermarket, don't go looking up and down your nose at her or him. Have some respect, right? I'm sure they know what they're doing. Roman, back in the 1960s, we had two wild cats, one called George Wilder. The other one was called Even Wilder. Oh, that's very funny. I've always wanted to call a cat horse, like Fort Rock Flats. But my girls didn't think that was very funny. I thought it was hilarious. Imagine running around calling out, here, horsey, horsey. I don't know what they would have said, but anyway. Roman, James McKenzie's dog was called Friday. That bit is true, but there's the irony. Born on Sunday, named on Tuesday, passed away on Thursday, says Michael. Roman, I was a nurse. I'm retired now. Scrubs are not supposed to be worn outside of the hospital. They're covered, often covered with visible and invisible bacteria, blood, skin flakes, especially from older people's dry legs, wounds, etc., and a host of other things that... Oh, okay. Oh, no. Oh! I'm glad I'm not eating. They may look clean, but after a shift, they can be pretty unhygienic. I always change before going home. Yeah, but then another nurse said that they put clean scrubs on to go home and go to work in clean scrubs. So, oh, look, I don't know. We don't want to get into a whole scrubs. I'm no Superman. Who remembers Scrubs, the TV series? I love that. One of the best comedies out of the US, I think. 16 past 11, 0800 80 1080. Tons of texts there. Absolutely millions. I will never get through them all. So if you're sitting there very disappointed now saying, well, I want my money back. Well, I can't do that, but I can offer you a free phone number. So turn that text into a story. Use your own voice, 0800 80 1080. I would love to hear from you. Let's go back to 1991 and a guy who was famous for having red dreadlocks at the time. This is Simply Red and Something Got Me Started.

0: News Talk ZB, this is In My Day, Mick Hucknall, and Simply Red, Something Got Me Started from 1991. It must have been about then that I saw him in Wellington. Do you remember going to the Wellington gig of Simply Red? I was there. The only person having a really good time was the drummer. I remember that. He had a French drummer at the time. He was having a great time. Very entertaining. 21 past 11. Hi, remember, my name is Sean. George Wilder was a man of many talents. Bushman, hunter, artist, husband, dad, and a man of very few words. And he's in his 80s today. Is he still going? I didn't actually get to that part, whether he was still going or not. Oh, what a great movie that would make. That would be like a goodbye pork pie kind of a cult movie, wouldn't it? You know, to make a movie about George Wilder. Was he New Zealand's favourite criminal? 0800 80 1080 is the number to call. 21 past 11. Verity, stand by.
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0: 24 past 11, nurses, the connection to Spain, Spanish food. No one's mentioned Spanish food yet, only me. Although someone said they don't really understand olives. There's nothing to understand. I don't understand you. What are you trying to be? You funny little round thing? They're just gorgeous. If you like salt, why wouldn't you like an olive? There couldn't be much more of a juxtaposition between that topic and your favourite criminal. Which is a strange question, but George Wilder was certainly very popular back in the 1960s. Hi there, Verity.
10: Hello there. How are you, Roman?
0: Verity, I'm dangerously good, thank you.
10: Fabulous. That's pretty good for this time of the day, isn't it?
0: Right? I know what's going on. I've just had a very strong cup of tea, so I'm firing on all two cylinders.
10: Oh, that'll do it. Mm. Every time. Yes. Hey, I was just having a wee giggle about you wanting to name a cat once horse.
0: Yeah.
10: I had a neighbour. Sorry, just off the a great tangent to go on. My neighbour, when I was renting a place, they had a cat. He was a big fluffy thing called Horse.
0: Yeah.
10: And he'd come and visit. And one day I had an inspection and we're going through the house and then I'm sitting there, oh no, the cat's in the house somewhere. Where is it? And the landlord went through the lounge and I saw the cat and he was all curled up on the sofa, but because he was so fluffy, he just looked like a big fluffy cushion. So I got away with having this cat in the house. I didn't even notice.
0: Was it a rag doll or something like that?
10: No, I can't. No, no, not a ragdoll. Not, I've seen a couple of ragdolls, so
0: yeah,
10: not as friendly. But no, just big and fluffy. I don't know the breed, but aww, he was, yeah, a lovely, lovely cat. But yeah,
0: Maine Coon. Maine Coon is another great big giant fluffy thing, but they look like the sort of cat that would eat you if they got hungry. They're huge.
10: Oh, yeah. Yes, we've got one down the road. She's just gorgeous. She's really lovely. This one was a white fluffy, maybe with a big spot on him or something like that, darker spot. But good cat. But
0: and it was called Horse?
10: He was definitely called Horse.
0: That's a great name.
10: Yeah, and the owner was a tiny lady as well, so it's quite sort of an odd pairing, the huge cat and very short owner. But I said to her, "Why do you call him Horse?" And she went, "Oh, because he eats a lot."
0: There you go, eats like a horse.
10: Eats like a horse.
0: Yeah, the other name that I tried to encourage my girls, I didn't let them name the cats until they got a bit older, and the last cat was a Russian Blue. He was male. And I said, what do you want to call him? And they bought him a diamante collar, just plasticky diamante collar, which really suited him. They said, let's call him Bling Bling. And I said, what? No. And so his name was Bling Bling, the poor thing.
10: Oh, gee, yeah, that's young children for you, naming animals.
0: That's right.
10: And then you've got to call it out loud when you're in the neighbourhood and you're trying to find your
0: bling,
10: cat.
0: Bling. It's like a phone ringing. Bling, bling.
10: Bling,
0: bling.
10: It could be fun.
0: Yeah, another name that I tried to encourage them unsuccessfully to choose, he would have suited it because he was a beautiful, smoky, dark grey. I wanted them to call him Mouse. Imagine having a cat called Mouse.
10: Yes.
0: Is that crazy?
10: Well, that is, you get all the cats in the neighbourhood running, wouldn't you?
0: Yes.
10: Yeah. Yes. I've been enjoying your show this evening.
0: Oh, good.
10: And I can comment a little bit on maybe each of the topics.
0: Perhaps. Yeah, go for it.
10: I'm not Spanish. But, yeah, no, what thing you've got the Spanish thing, what would be, I don't know, what is Spanish food other than olives?
0: Like fajitas? I don't know. I think if you think of South America, apart from Brazil, which, of course, is Portuguese by influence, but... Yeah, I guess it's all that kind of just simple, good meat, good breads and things. It's, I don't know. Lots of dried meats, lots of capers and olives and, good sort of, when you make a platter, that's basically going to Spain, isn't it?
10: Oh, that's okay. That's easy. That's pretty good. Okay. No, that's cool. I was thinking, what is Spanish? What is Spanish food?
0: I don't really know. Okay. I'm making it up. Yeah.
10: That's okay. That's all right. Your show, you're allowed to do what you want. Your rules. Your rules, eh?
0: Yeah, well, my Nana, my lovely old Nana, no longer with us, but she was Spanish. She was born in Gibraltar. And I just think of the tragedy of marrying a Welshman, boring, and then travelling all the way to Christchurch, boring, in the 1960s, I guess.
10: Yeah.
0: Losing your culture. There would have been no Spanish culture in Christchurch.
10: No, not at all. But an adventure.
0: Yeah, the only Spanish culture in Christchurch would have been a set of castanets at the local music shop, wouldn't it?
10: She would have been an expert.
0: Oh, probably.
10: With them, yeah.
0: She was a great knitter. All of the knitting she made us, because my older brothers and I, we all had the same jerseys, same hats, and all of this knitting would come smelling of cigarette smoke, which we thought smelled lovely. What's that lovely smell on Nana's knitting? It was her perfume cigarettes.
10: Like a perfume cigarette, how wonderful. Oh, what great memories. My Nana used to knit lots too. It was fabulous. She had a knitting machine and would just whip these things up real fast.
0: So she had one or she was one?
10: She had one and was one. Hand knitted, tatting, crochet the works, and it just spooked me. I had no talent as far as that stuff goes.
0: Have you tried? Have you tried knitting?
10: I can knit, but very basic, but the rest of it, no, not at all. I tried crochet and it just ended up being this really long thread of something.
0: Apparently, a friend of mine in the far north, she says that it's great for mindfulness, crocheting. Okay, not for me, but...
10: Okay, I can... Yeah, there's lots of ways to do mindfulness. So
0: like sleeping. Sleeping's good.
10: That works.
0: Mm.
10: Hey, did you get the last name of Nurse Gladys from that TV program? Because I remember it being Nurse Gladys Emmanuel.
0: There you go, Emmanuel.
10: Emmanuel.
0: And she was very well endowed, wasn't she?
10: That's a very polite way of saying that. Yes. Yes.
0: She had big shoes.
10: Very, very.
0: Yeah.
10: Yes. Yes. Very shiny shoes. Probably too. Mm-hmm. Nine.
0: Did you?
10: And a very.
0: Did Did you like the program at the time, or did you find it a bit kind of like, you know, oh, it's a bit cringy, or was it actually very funny?
10: I laughed because my dad was laughing at it, and I love the cash register that would just, you know, be random. That was always really funny. You're always kind of waiting for it to happen somewhere in the program, eh?
0: So, he'd have his hands up by his shoulders, wouldn't he? He'd be going, oh, it's going to take my hands off,
10: Yeah. It only did it with the Granville guy. Did it with both? I can't remember.
0: Granville.
10: I can't remember, but I just remember this... I can't remember who it happened to, but I just remember this cash register being a bit randomly eccentric. But it was good fun. As far as Hello Sailor goes, I remember seeing them out at, can I say the name of the winery, or do I just say a winery?
0: Well, of course you can. Why wouldn't you? Unless you actually robbed the place, why wouldn't you say the name?
10: No, I wouldn't do that.
0: You could be the next famous and favourite criminal of New Zealand. But carry on.
10: That could be fun. No, it wouldn't be fun. No, that would be dangerous. I'd be joining the Cup of Tea Dangerous League.
0: Yeah.
10: I was trying to remember, and I might have to go through the photos, but I took my son out. We went out to Trinity Hill Winery in the Hawke's Bay on State Highway 50, and it would have been probably over 1997 or 1998, and we saw Hello Sailor one afternoon.
0: Oh.
10: Yeah, and it was fabulous. So good.
0: Heck yeah. So good. Was that quite by accident, or did you have tickets and you planned to go?
10: No, just turn up.
0: Oh, really? Oh, how good is that?
10: Oh, sorry, that was real kind of kiwi-ating out, just turn up. we just arrived, and we even got there before the band did, so that we were watching them set up.
0: Oh, that's lovely.
10: Brilliant afternoon. But I didn't realise, we were sitting there listening to the music, and my son's favourite song at that time, because he was only a little boy, he loved Billy Bold, and they played that, so he was thrilled. And then someone yelled out, you know, everyone was getting a little bit merry as the afternoon went on. Someone yelled out, "Go the Legionnaires!" I asked a friend, and they said, "Oh, that was the original name." The original name.
0: Oh, gotcha. I didn't know that.
10: Yeah. And I didn't know that either. I haven't verified that.
0: Why did they choose Hello Sailor as a name?
10: I don't know that either.
0: Oh, come on. Do your homework, Verity.
10: Verity cannot verify that. I am sorry.
0: No, that's all right. That would be fascinating to know. I do love it. Have you been to Elephant Hill?
10: I don't drink wine, but I've gone past. Have you been there?
0: No, I haven't. I've driven past as well. I have sat and had a lovely, it's almost like this is bizarrely beautiful. When you're at, is it Craggy Range underneath the Great Big Mountain?
10: Yes.
0: That's bizarrely beautiful, isn't it?
10: Isn't it? Yeah.
0: Just bonkers. And I've always wanted to be wealthy enough to actually stay there because they've got accommodation there. But right under Te Mata Peak is so beautiful. And then you get these mad people hang gliding off the peak. It's directly above you. It's like, oh, that looks dangerous. They're going to land in my Sauvignon Blanc. Cheers, Verity. Nice to hear from you. 0800 80 10 80. Only here till 12 while stocks last. 26 to 12. 0800 80 10 80. The text is 9292.
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0: You lived it. We remember it. 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
2: 24 to 12. Couple of suggestions of what Spanish food actually is. I've forgotten about things like this. Roman, when I think of Spanish food, I think of paella with seafood in it. Doesn't paella always have seafood in it? I would have thought it would have. I do love that, actually. It's like a, well, it's basically a giant risotto in the most ridiculously oversized frying pans. It is quite beautiful to look at as well. Gorgeous. Nice to hear from you. Thank you. Welcome to you, Bo.
3: Yes. Good evening, Roman. Long-time listener to your fantastic show with your great humour.
2: Oh, good on you. Oh, good stuff. Well done. Thank you.
3: You're a great host. The young lady you were just talking to said that the Legionnaires were the original name of Halo Sala, but it's good on her, but it's not quite right. The Legionnaires was a breakaway band with the lead singer, Graham Brazier, leading it. Yeah, they broke up for a little while, but I think a few of them, maybe Harry Lyon and Dave McCartney, or either or, was with Graham on that. I've seen them and Halo Sala for many years, but yeah, that, technically that's what happened.
2: Gotcha.
3: Yeah.
2: Okay. Did you ever see them live?
3: Many times, and I met Graham and his mum. And
2: what?
3: Yep.
2: Tell me that story. How did that happen?
3: Dave McCartney went out on his own and saw him play a few times and met him a couple of times, and then met Harry Lyon at after parties, and then I got to meet Graham Brazier a couple of times, you know, just before he played, and then he said, my mum's got this bookshop in Newlyn, and I met her there, and to see him at the glue pot in Ponsonby, the way he could hold an audience, he was fantastic.
2: Every time I hear about the glue pot, and every time I drive past that corner, which is very sterile and boring now, I wish I'd been a bit younger, you know, or actually no older, but younger at the time to go. I just wasn't even in Auckland, actually. What was it like as a venue?
3: It was great. It wasn't huge. But being indoors and being that pub scene, as I'm sure you can understand, it had some acoustics.
2: Yeah.
3: And Graham Brazier, like, you're so close to him, and the way he commanded an audience, on his day, he was fantastic. He was unbelievable.
2: Yeah. Who else can you recall seeing there, Bo?
3: I saw Sunny Day. Sadly, he's passed on now. Sunny Day there, Dave Dobbin.
2: Ooh.
3: But I sort of used to go to see Graham Brazier most of the time. You know, most weekends you'd go and find him somewhere playing, in, you know.
2: Mainly in Auckland?
3: Udi Puka Puka Island up in the Bay of Islands.
2: What?
3: He played over there. Wow. Yeah, they got rebanded and played as Halo Sala over there. Oh. That was great.
2: Did you see Split Enz at the Glue Pot?
3: No.
2: Did they play there?
3: I don't know, to be honest. I don't know.
2: I think they did. I've got friends who are a little bit older than me who recall going to see them for a couple of dollars. And Tim asked that question last weekend. They're very, very good at chatting, including you, in like a conversation with the band and the crowd. And they'd say, did anyone see us for a dollar, I think is what he asked. Which would have been a substantial chunk of anyone's income back in the 1970s, before Neil Finn joined the band. They just an incredible history, and it's very pleasing to see how successful that tour is. It was for New Zealand, now it is for Australia. Good on you, Bo. Very nice to hear from you. Thank you. 0800 80 1080 9292 on the text. 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
2: 18 to 12, Jim Sneddon with you after 12. Hiram, man, a bit off topic, just home from the opening concert at Te Kaha, One New Zealand Stadium in Christchurch. What an amazing experience and venue and crowd. It's going to be such an asset to the city. Cheers, says Amanda. I can't wait to get back to my hometown. Yeah, I'd love to go and see something down there. I think I'd like to go and see the cricket there. I don't know what I'd like to, anything actually. Blimey, I'm on my way to Bluff for the Oyster Festival next week. I'm very excited about that. Endless oysters. Who doesn't want that? Well, some people hate them. What's the weather like in Westport tonight, Margaret?
10: It's very nice, thank you. I just thought, listening to you, I was having a trip down memory lane.
2: Yeah.
10: And did you ever recall hearing of Manitas de Plata?
2: Oh, is that a meal or a band?
10: No, it's a guitarist.
2: Oh, no.
10: You're a Spanish guitarist.
2: Oh, yes.
10: And I was in Sydney when he came through in the mid-1960s.
2: Mm-hmm.
10: And the whole place was just alive with him. He was absolutely magical. But if you can ever listen to any of his music, you'd just be dancing.
2: Is it like that? It was a 12-string classical, that classic sort of classical Spanish guitar 12-string? Like that.
10: That's right.
2: Yes.
10: Exactly that. Mm. And I've still got a record of his from those concerts.
2: Wow.
10: And it was wonderful. Mm.
2: And that's saying a lot, really, because, you know, to listen to the guitar on its own for a long time, he must have been very good at what he was doing.
10: He was brilliant.
2: Yeah, I can imagine.
10: Yep. My cousin used to teach flamenco dancing and guitar.
2: Yes.
10: And Sydney too, and he thought he was pretty amazing.
2: I love watching all that. It's very passionate Spanish dancing, isn't it? It's very like, wow.
10: Love it.
2: Yeah, wow.
10: I just love it. And I thought another trip down memory lane was I was nursing in South Africa.
2: Yeah.
10: Back in the 60s.
2: Yeah.
10: That was when Christian Barnard was setting up for his first heart transplant.
2: Wow.
10: So, yeah, that was just a bit of history that was a bit interesting.
2: Heck yeah.
10: And I did laugh. I was only the second Australian nurse that had worked at the hospital since the war.
2: Wow.
10: So I got blamed for an awful lot of things, and mostly it was the Australian and New Zealand troops going through Cape Town in a drunken stupor.
2: Oh.
10: And they took their gates off the Adderley Street, which was the main street, and dumped them in the harbour.
2: Why?
10: So every time I met up with the wrong person, I had that story rehearsed to me.
2: What was that? Just like, oh, hey, this is get this guy. Why were they grabbing the gates and throwing them in the harbour?
10: I suppose it was so nice to be on land and they were heading off to war, so it really didn't matter.
2: Gotcha. Okay.
10: Act of rebellion.
2: Yeah, well, I guess that's stuck in your mind too. Did you ever nurse in Westport?
10: No.
2: Greymouth?
10: No.
2: Greytown?
10: No.
2: London? Oh, and I can't go through the whole world. Where else have you nursed?
10: Mostly Sydney and West Australia and South Africa.
2: Wow, look at you. That's incredible. Did you love the job and do you miss it?
10: Yes, I loved it. And yes, I do miss it. And I had the misfortune of constantly having to train or retrain. Mm. So I figured I'd be about 50 by the time I qualified because all these countries put different restrictions on you.
2: Yes. Yeah, they did. When you were nursing in Australia, did you have to have a portfolio?
10: Oh, I don't think so back then.
2: No.
10: But I was fortunate where I did my training. I could get a job anywhere in the UK or England without an interview, purely on the grounds that I'd done my training there. Because you put one foot wrong, you were out the
2: door.
10: Yeah,
2: I can imagine. Speaking of putting one foot wrong, it doesn't sound like the dog's very happy.
10: Oh, she'd like to talk to you.
2: I can hear her. What's she saying?
10: Her name's Dorothy, and she said, hello, Roman.
2: Oh, Dorothy. What a great name for a dog. That's lovely.
10: Yeah. So anyway, that's me. Well, I better let you go. Thank you for your time.
2: Margaret, it's been an absolute pleasure. You and Dorothy, I hope you have a... I love it when people call their animals proper names, like Peter for a cat or something, or Brian the dog. I don't know why that seems weird, because obviously the dog and the cat have names, but you know what? It's a proper person's name, whatever that means. I don't know. Just think it's kind of different. Rupert the cat or something. 0800 80 1080 to come through. 9292 on the text. Nice of you to call, Margaret. I bet you've got some rip-roaring stories being a nurse through Australia and South Africa. What an experience. The stories tonight have just been epic. I think we've got time to squeeze in. How fast can you talk? It's not a competition, but squeeze your story in on 0800 80 1080. ZBZB for the text, which I'll try and catch up on as well. 11 to 12.
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2: 9 to 12, Jim Sneddon getting ready to take over at 12. Now, I genuinely wish that I'd lived in a different time, because the music scene in New Zealand is very strong, quite possibly stronger than ever. But in terms of live acts and live venues, being able to just drop into a pub and see a great band, I don't know, have I missed the boat there? I certainly have in Auckland. All I can think of is the Power Station. The Jam are coming. I'm going to the Jam with a cousin of mine who's coming up from Wairarapa. Looking forward to that. I couldn't tell you many of their songs, but I'm sure, you know, we'll be standing there going, oh, yeah, what? Oh, I know this one. Yeah, you can imagine as the songs are coming through, you'll be going, oh, yeah. Hiram, man, I saw Hello Sailor two nights in a row at the Mondesir in Takapuna, the St. James Theatre in Queen Street, the Glue Pot, and finally Villa Maria in Māngere. They were never outdated. Such great shows, says Debster. It's a good collection of all the venues there, isn't it? Great show, Roman. An amazing Spanish artist is the legendary El de Miola. P.S. Split Ends never blitzed the Glue Pot. Really? The Split Ends never played at the Glue Pot? I'm rattling my brain cells on that one. The ones I've got left. Well, you could be right. I don't know. Anyway, I will try and catch up on more of your texts in just a moment. Heading back to 1996 with REM and Bittersweet Me.

0: News Talk ZB, REM and Bittersweet Me capping things off from 1996 here on In My Day. Wow, what a day it's been. I'd have to say this is one of the best days I can think of for a very long time. I've had a lot of fun with a chainsaw. Not many people would say that. Because I don't have a chainsaw anymore, every time we have a working bee, I say, oh, I'll get on the chainsaw. Is that your chain? Can I use that chainsaw? Anyway, one of the guys got put in hospital, but that wasn't entirely my fault. But I'm sure Ian is making a good recovery. I was going to say the phone number again, but there's no point because there won't be time. However, if you would like to speak with the very fine, the right honourable Jim Snedden, you can get in line if you want to, 0800 80 10 80. He always has some rollicking topics to get into. Hiram, man, our cats, you've written cars, but I think you mean cats. Our cats are called Peter Norris and Rosalie. In the past, we've had Brian the cat, Dennis the dog, and Kevin the sheep, and a horse called Daryl. A horse called Daryl. Oh, I just love that. Great show. Thanks, says Jackie. Oh, good on you, Jackie. That's a lovely text. Man, we had sangria to drink in Mallorca in Spain. It was very nice. But with the sun over there and the taste being so good, you get sozzled very quickly.
1: Oh, yeah.
0: You can have chicken or rabbit in the paella. Love your talk back. Regards, says Dawn. I can't catch up on all the texts. I do apologise, but thank you. It's been an absolutely outstanding night. Thank you so much. Jim Snedden will be with you next. I'm going to put some pyjamas on and then I'm going to go to bed. Good night.
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9: In this update, money from the axed fees free scheme could go to better support school leavers into work and training. A new skills group paper says too many school leavers leave with no structured routes into work or training. Less than a third go on to degree level study. Chief Executive Roseanne Graham says there are some good schemes in place, but they all have different rules.
10: Some funded by TEC, some funded by MSD. It's so complicated for schools to work out what those pathways are that often they may choose none.
9: Believe schools deserve more clarity about the school lunch program's future. The government's investing $212 million in this year's budget to extend the scheme until the end of next year. Associate Education Minister David Seymour says officials are also considering what changes could be made beyond that. Health Coalition Aotearoa co-chair Boyd Swinburne says there needs to be ongoing funding for the program first.
1: The second is to optimise the program, get the best delivery mechanism, the best bang for buck. And the third is to expand it into other schools.
9: A reminder for drivers in the Deep South after a sea lion was found dead in the Catlins with injuries consistent with being hit by a vehicle. The Department of Conservation says the death is a sad reminder for motorists to remain vigilant, especially at night. Anyone with information is encouraged to contact the Department of Conservation. Our kiwi fruit industry could soon be better aligned internationally. The government's proposed changes to the Plant Variety Rights Act, which would give growers stronger rights to high-value plant varieties by extending protection terms by 5 years. It says about 75% of our kiwi fruit export sales come from protected varieties. Zespri CEO Jason Tibrak says this would make New Zealand competitive in high-value horticulture.
11: We've been out of sync for the past number of years, so it allows us to be able to have greater protection and be in line with our competitors around the world.
9: That's news. In sport and football, the game between Newcastle and Sydney has gone into extra time at 1-1. The Hurricanes have swept through Eden Park and run out 47-24 victors over the Blues, their first win in Auckland since 2019. The Western Force kept their finals hopes alive, beating the Reds 19-14. The Waratahs beat the Drua 50-35. The Mystics have reclaimed Auckland's bragging rights in Netball's ANZ Premiership with a 57-51 win over the Stars. The Tactics made it 10 games in a row at home with a 58-37 win over the Magic. In the NRL's Magic Round, the Sea Eagles beat the West Tigers 46-18, the Cowboys beat the Roosters 18-12, and the Storm were ahead of the Eels moments ago 34-8. That's sport. I'm Joe Gilfillan.
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4: 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The forecast, Northland and Coromandel mainly fine, some isolated showers. Auckland, Waikato and the Bay of Plenty, mainly fine, cloudy periods developing from the afternoon. Waitomo to Kapiti, including the central high country, some morning fog, then it should be mainly fine. Gisborne to Wairarapa and Wellington, mostly cloudy, a few showers especially in Gisborne and about the Wairoa district. Fiordland and Stewart Island, mainly fine, cloudy periods, a few light showers. For the remainder of the South Island, mostly fine, areas of morning cloud. And for the Chathams, cloudy and a few light showers.
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4: News Talk ZB, it is overnight talk on the ZB network until 5 a.m. It's 12:05, and welcome to Sunday, May 17. The phone number, should you wish to jump on in, get involved with this talk back, it's free, 0800 80 1080. If you'd like to text, it's 9292. And the email is jim@newstalkzb.co.nz. Just like shrinkflation. I'm sure most of us are familiar with the name, with the term. I first heard about it, I suppose, a few years ago. And yesterday afternoon, a perfect example of shrinkflation. Now, for those who don't know, shrinkflation is where manufacturers sell their product for the same price as before, but they reduce the weight or the number of what they're selling. So same price, less stuff. Biscuit buyers, from memory, I think biscuit buyers were the first to notice this. Same price, but smaller biscuits, or they'd reduce the number of biscuits in each pack. Biscuit buyers were very quick to notice this. They felt like they were being ever so subtly kind of ripped off. And I was confronted by this at my local supermarket yesterday afternoon. Now, quite often, I'll buy a couple of ciabatta pockets, our little bread rolls. I'd fill them with cheese, take them into work for a little bit of a snack. Friday afternoon, I did that. All good. Yesterday afternoon, the same price, $1.40, but these ciabatta pockets noticeably smaller. Maybe as much as a third smaller. Over 24 hours, these little bread rolls had shrunk. They were still $1.40 each, but tiny in comparison to what they were on Friday. So this would have to be a glaring example of what they call shrinkflation. I'd never really come across it before. Just for the record, I still bought some, but I got three instead of my usual two. And I think chocolate lovers, they were onto this as well. Same price for their favourite chocolate bar, but a few grams lighter than before, or maybe not quite as many squares, something like that. But I do remember chocolate lovers going on about shrinkflation. Same price, but not as much chocolate. Now, I'd like to know, have you come across this? Have you seen examples of shrinkflation? Let me know. I'm all ears on this one. 0800 80 10 80.

0: maybe not shrinkflation, but we'll talk to Roy. Hi, Roy.
1: Yeah, good morning to you, Jim. How's your day been?
0: A lot of it horizontal, which was good.
1: Fair enough. Depends what you were doing while you were horizontal.
0: Sleeping.
1: And the weather down there still good?
0: Yes, unfortunately, and I should get your weather spotter onto it, but I was told yesterday afternoon, as far as Auckland soon, it's going to have these lovely autumnal sort of sunny days, chilly but sunny for the next sort of 4 or 5 days for most of the week, I'm told. Okay, cool.

0: And as we do, every day comes, you know, for better or for worse. And the what was I going to say? Yeah, when we were, and I think it's to do with the duck shooting, because we've still got Hector the Hedgehog, we've still got our Maggie the Magpie, but we haven't seen Ronnie the Rabbit. And I think it's, you know, the banging that we've got, which is unusual. It's the only time of the year we have it, you know, as any day as you like for all of May.
1: Yep.
0: Which I think that's linked now, was shortened to 1 month for the duck shooting. But other than that, yeah, we're still on track with the animal world, and the birds are becoming more apparent now. And for the first time in as many decades as I've been here, all the leaves have virtually gone from the citrus deciduous trees and all the others, and the beautiful colours. I couldn't take enough photos, Jim, and Mother Nature just blesses us so well. And I only speak for myself. And if you've ever been low, as I say, to walk out and smell the, you know, the dew off the ground and see the colours that are about us, without even opening a book, you know, I think it's still do the best medicine anyone can have.
1: Yeah, I'd have to agree. Absolutely. Stop and enjoy the moment. You know, stop and smell the roses, sort of thing, right?
0: Yeah, and I don't know about, and I'm guilty of it as well. I keep thinking I have done and still do occasionally, but I keep the foot off the throttle now that there is no tomorrows, but why do I have to do it all today? As I've been lucky to be a brain that I don't worry about whatever age is and slow down and do whatever, I'm still doing it my way. And I'm enjoying it too, Jim. I think if more people, I don't know what it is, I've asked my family, and they sort of seem to think that they're bound to a system, like wearing clothes. You have to wear what everyone else wears, or mm-hmm. whatever. Or, you know, yeah, food. You got to have what they food and go out. I go out. I only drink water when I'm out, as I say. And I wouldn't eat much food going out. I wouldn't know what I'm eating, Jim. I look at the stuff, and this will tickle your fancy. The old saying was, Mum used to say, go down and get a pint of milk, son. Well, I was in the supermarket yesterday getting some for head office. You wouldn't believe it, Jim. Across two shelves, here we go. There's soy milk, almond milk, oat milk, coconut milk, blue milk, rice milk, cow's milk, boring oat milk, you mm-hmm. know, for a few. And the other, all those are in packets, and I looked at the use by date, they're going to be there for 6 months before you have to worry. Now, there's got to be something in there that wasn't in the milk I got from the cows when I was a kid.
1: No, and I get blue top milk, and you certainly couldn't let that lie around for 6 months. No.
0: So anyway, for whatever it might be, and I think I forget now, I've given up. I forget. It's in the hundreds that I think it's a McDonald's around the world. And if you believe what, you know, you read, I don't know if it's every hour or every day or something. There's a new one opening. But as we've all said, you know, it's given to us in any language you like, your freedom of choice. And, you know, as I say, maybe it was an advantage, you know, having what we get, and we do that, don't we? I'm convinced of it. I do lots of things that dear Mum used to do, and you know, whatever it might be. My biggest thing in life, Jim, has always been, as long as I don't offend anyone else.
1: Hmm. Yeah. And there's a lot to be said for having very little choice. just go and get some milk. There you go.
0: That's right. You know, even to get out and do that, you know, was a major. But and some interesting

0: been things that have been happening, and this one will take a lot of people back. And in Palmerston North, it was in 1956, and there was a raising money. That what I was I've dug up in the paper when it was New Plymouth, when I was in New Plymouth last few days, and it says that in 1956 there was a collection to be made, or money to be raised, to find money for the maintenance of a church. I think it was St Mary's Church. Anyway, they were to raise $60,000 or pounds it was. This will blow you away. The dinner was made for 2,000 people.
1: Whoa.
0: And it was in the Coronation Hall. And at the time, it says at the bottom, it was one of the biggest operations in the Southern Hemisphere in 1956.
1: Feeding 2,000 people. Jeez.
0: I'm trying to imagine that now, getting 2,000 people in one
1: hall. Yeah, same. Holy, okay.
0: It's a lot, certainly a lot. And something interesting, someone rang me the other day who's in Tauranga, who's a family member, and a flight had to be diverted because of all the Chinese lanterns that were lit and left the ground.
1: Well, they were floating dangerously close to the Tauranga Airport airspace, and so that flight from Auckland that hung around for a bit, and those balloons just kept hanging around. So in the end, they had to turn around and come back to Auckland, which would have peeved a lot of people off.
0: God, well, there must have been a hell of a lot let off, Jim, to affect an aeroplane's vision.
1: Surely. Oh, there were heaps. Yeah, I've seen an image of it. Yeah, there were lots. I wouldn't hazard a guess how many, but we're not talking one or two here. We're talking a lot.
0: It would have to be hundreds, surely.
1: Well, again, I'm not going to hazard a guess. I didn't stop. I just went, okay, so that's why that aircraft turned around. Yeah.
0: Oh, right. Yeah, fair enough. No, just, you know, as it comes across my desk. And I take my hat off, too, to the young fella. Followed him for a long time, Scott Dixon. Yep. And he's been so fortunate to be, you know, Indianapolis 500. And just coming up, it'll be his 24th.
1: Yeah, he's done very well, very, very, very well.
0: And this time you've got to call him Sir Scott Dixon.
1: That's true. I actually forgot about that. Yes. I forgot about the knighthood. Yeah, right.
0: Yeah. No, so anyway, you know, whatever it might be, he certainly earned it, you know, whatever they get. But it was just in, and the other one is interesting, is actually in good old Palmerston North. The Meridian Energy are going to build, this will be interesting, I'll keep my eye on that, the largest solar farm. And there's also work has been approved, another one, for the largest solar farm, and it's running between Napier and Taupo. So it must be some, I've seen some from videos of China, you know, and they cover acreage, so... things are happening, Jim, aren't they?
1: They sure are, Roy. They sure are. Right, look, again, about this time, I'm going to have to keep moving. any pearls to drop this morning?
0: Yeah, just in closing, Jim, the best 2 days in your life are the day you're born and the day you find out why.
1: Ooh. Okay, all right.
0: Maybe you've reached that already.
1: All right, cheers, Roy. Thank you.
0: Thanks for your time, mate. Great night.
1: Happy days. A couple of texts on the one on the shrinkflation. A texter says, those Griffin's chocolate sultana pasties are now way smaller than a packet of matches. Oh, okay, right. Yeah, well, that's the thing, you know, same price, just make them smaller. Because I thought shrinkflation was an annoying word, but then I kind of, and actually come across it at the supermarket yesterday. I thought, no, actually, that's a perfect description for what it is. You're paying for the same, you're paying the same price for less stuff, basically. And another text here says, the Southland Times newspaper no longer publishes weather forecasts, tides, etc. Do any listeners know why? Thanks, Jane from Invercargill. I've heard the Wellington paper as well has stopped doing local forecasts too. There's something happening here. Any ideas? News Talk ZB 0800 80 10 80, and examples of shrinkflation. I came across for the first time yesterday, but it's been around for a while. I first heard the term a couple of years ago. Love to get some more examples. 19 past 12.
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2: News Talk ZB, here we go. Got a bit distracted, commercial break, but back on track. Peter, good morning.
3: Good morning. Well, back in the day for electrical councils owning their lines company in, say, the South Island, I think you got about a 20%-ish discount if you're in the South Island because your power wasn't that far from the hydro lakes compared to being transported to the North Island. And of course the South Island can get colder temperatures than, say, Auckland to the far north, but, you know, around Taupo it can be quite cold in winter.
2: Yes, it can.
3: And then the Labor Party did an establishment plan, which caused all the bureaucracy, and then the National, Roger Douglas introduced GST at 10% under the National under the Labor Party. Then National said how terrible it was, and National did two raises, 12.5% and 15%. So you lost your, and then the Max Beckford electricity reforms from National. So you lost your discount for being one of the many
2: payer
3: consumers, because corporates get discounts. So the cost. Add the 15% GST to your Powerball plus the emissions trading scheme. That's greed inflation. Have you heard of greed inflation?
2: No.
3: I just thought of it instead of shrink inflation. That's greed inflation. Yes. So and of course your power bill's gone up, and you know all those taxes and line charges, and you know it's a never-ending story for anyone who can get it. And if you look at Iran, they decided, well, you guys, hosting US bases of Bahrain, Kuwait, Saudi Arabia, United Arab Emirates and Qatar, we've got to have reparations for the damage that you did. So it used to be free to travel through the strait, but now you have to pay. And if you're a country that's hostile to us, you can't travel through. So it's a new story. So that's creative inflation, I guess you could call that, having to pay extra to get your stuff through. But the whole thing is that, with this COVID thing, they did lots of money printing. But the thing is with, if there's not enough fuel, you can't do money printing to create fuel from nowhere. You can't do money printing to create supply chains. Did you know what's happening in America at the moment with respect to some supplies to the likes of Walmart and other places for people to do oil changes, that apparently some of the products won't be supplied to them anymore for the foreseeable future? So, and of course, helium... we haven't seen
2: The world's been running out of helium for as long as I can remember.
3: Yes, well, in Taiwan they love helium for all the chip manufacturing.
2: Oh yeah, it's used for a whole bunch of stuff, but apparently I remember I first started hearing about this 20 years ago. We're running out of helium, and not just for the balloons, but it's a few other industrial purposes as well. I can't remember top of my head, but yeah.
3: And then Trump said that the farmers and more soybeans or whatever it is to China from America, but I've heard in America they're not planting crops because they can't get fertilizer or it's too expensive. So if farmers are not planting crops because the diesel's too expensive or the fertilizer's too expensive or they can't get diesel or they can't get fertilizer, there's forecasts a lot of people are going to go hungry and the price of food is going to increase quite significantly.
2: Yeah, from what I read, the farmers in the States do have enough fertilizer for this season, but after that, sure. There's still plenty of diesel. There's no shortage, same as here. It's just it costs them so much more.
3: Yeah, well, someone who is in charge of farming or something, he said that people are not planting crops. So that, what's in the newspaper versus what's actually happening, sometimes that can be a different story. But I think the president of the US was asked about, you know, the cost of, you know, everything, and I don't think he really was that concerned about it.
2: No, he didn't seem to be at all. He said along the lines of, you know, what is it? Small pain part there. What is it? And then he said, you would much rather it hurt a little bit than Iran gets a nuclear weapon, was basically, I'm paraphrasing this very, very badly. Very badly.
3: Yeah.
2: But it went down not very well domestically.
3: Well, the thing is that, you know, I spoke to some people. I said they should have it at the fuel station. This fuel price increase is brought to you by the Prime Minister of Israel, Netanyahu, and Donald Trump. So all these Zionists out there, I'm sure they'll love paying more money. They don't normally like paying extra money like many other people.
2: No.
3: But they say, oh, but we like Israel. Do you like people getting killed and genocide and all that sort of stuff, and then not following international law, killing leaders just like America and, you know, the Wild West? The thing is that we're on the cusp of Japan probably saying goodbye to America. We need fuel, Mr. Russia. The same with Saudi Arabia doing a deal with China and Russia, and probably Qatar. And then the UAE still wants to seem to go with America, but they say the Saudis will be going on both sides till they know what the winning side is, and that's where they will go, which will be China and Russia.
2: Just waiting to see which way the wind blows.
3: Yeah, and they've been that way, you know. Well, that's been forecast since about 1910, or someone said that in the end, you know, Russia and China in 1910, so that's over 100 years ago, 126 years ago, will be the ones that, you know, control the world. So the West is sort of having its last gasp of relevance. And there was a cartoon in the Christchurch Press today with the president of the US looked like he was drowning, and the Chinese premier was reading a book, which was The End of the US Empire. He didn't look very concerned about the US drowning. But
2: and well, I think we'll just leave it on that note. That's good. Don't know who the cartoonist is in the Christchurch paper. Quickly before the break, on the shrinkflation thing, Jim, I've noticed for the past 4 weeks, the cereal I buy every week has got much less in the same size box for the same price. A perfect example there of shrinkflation. Thank you. So the cereal, way, much less in the same size box for the same price. That is shrinkflation right there. Another one says, more than shrinkflation, with Tiger Bread from Woolworths, costs a lot more and very much smaller. I love it, but I will stop buying it. And then, Anne, I'm not sure about what you're trying to say about the Tim Tam biscuits and the big spaces in the container to spread the biscuits to make the packets the same size as all the other brands. Cheers, Anne. I'm not sure about that, but I certainly understand the first part of it. Another texter, Jim, used to buy Tegel Italian chicken enchiladas with 5 in a pack, now sold 4 in a pack, and the price is still the same. That's from Debster. And one last one here. You talk about food price. I went to the rugby last weekend, $19 for some fish and a few chips. I wish I could send you a pic, but I can't on text. No, that's true. That is true. 0800 80 10 80 12 30.
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7: Here's one for the book lovers. 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The Kai Poi Book Fair is on Friday, May the 22nd and Saturday, May the 23rd at St Bart's Church Hall on Cass Street. 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
2: News Talk ZB, overnight talk with Jim on a Sunday morning. Good morning, Neil.
8: How are you?
2: All right, thank you. How about you?
8: Not so bad. I'm warming up to the heater, actually. Hey, okay. A couple things I want to talk about.
2: Yep.
8: First of all, shrinkflation definitely exists because I don't know if I was imagining it or not, but do you remember Krispies biscuits and Shrewsbury biscuits?
2: I remember Shrewsbury biscuits, but I'm not a great business biscuit eater.
8: No, well, they dropped in size quite markedly a few years ago. And I was somewhere the other day, and a friend pulled out a packet from his pocket. And do you remember the Spaceman cigarettes, those little sherbet sticks with a pink end on them?
2: I do, yes.
8: Yeah.
2: Yes.
8: So this guy goes, "Hey, mate, is that Spaceman cigarettes?" He goes, "No, it's a packet of real cigarettes. I just bought it." And he said, "Have a look at that. 25% smaller all around for the same price." I mean, they're pretty clever.
2: Yep. This shrinkflation, as I said, I first heard about it maybe, I don't know, 2 years ago, 3 years ago, and it made perfect sense. I didn't like the term especially, but it made perfect sense. Manufacturers could cut back whatever they've got in that packet and still sell it for the same amount of money, and the average consumer, none the wiser. Well, that's what they
8: none
2: thought.
8: None the wiser. Completely none the wiser. And it's going on all over the place, I believe. Lots of things. People have to really watch out for it. It's good that you mentioned it on the show this morning, actually. It's generally a worry. The other thing I was going to talk about, partly carryover from Romy's show, I was at the Glue-Pot Tavern where Dave Dobbin played there.
2: Oh, yep. He played there, I would imagine, many, many times, but yep.
8: Yeah, and I was at Main Street, which hasn't been mentioned. Main Street was a great nightclub, and they had My Sex play one night.
2: And Power Station's still there?
8: Yep, Power Station's another one, but, I mean, I really like Main Street because our whole...
2: Oh, Main Street, sorry. Yes, Main Street and Queen Street, yeah.
8: Yeah, Main Street. It was a great one. Really good. Absolutely pumping, people coming on all the time.
2: Yeah, I saw a few bands there over the years. And then it was closed because there was some sort of random shooting outside.
8: That's right. Yeah. Yep, I recall that.
2: Some woman was shot. I don't know whether she was killed, but she was definitely shot outside Main Street.
8: That's right, yeah. It's funny, eh? Somebody locally is touting the idea and putting money up for it as well to start a nightclub back up in Napier, because at the moment we don't have anything like that at all. And I think it would be a huge mistake because times are quite criminal, have you noticed? I mean,
2: I hear.
8: For instance, if they had a nightclub to be easily abused.
2: And Napier had Napier had a very, very famous live venue for years and years and years, long gone now.
8: I just don't recall.
2: Yeah, I remember hearing about it a lot.
8: I just don't recall.
2: No.
8: There were more these days, more the Mission concerts out Taradale Way, out South Napier. International acts, like Elton John, we're going to play there.
2: Cabana. So was it the Cabana Bar? That's what it was.
8: The Cabana. No, it doesn't ring a bell.
2: Yeah, it's been closed.
8: I don't think I went to too much stuff in Napier. I was, because I lived in Auckland, worked in Auckland at that time, and all of my work crew would go to Main Street after work. It just seemed to be a thing to do. Not really ever had that sort of situation arise working around locally. But I've had, just as a plug for me, I've had 50 paying jobs,
2: You've counted them. You've had 50 jobs.
8: Yeah. Yeah.
2: Okay.
8: A whole range of things. Yeah, it's good. I got a lot of work locally, vineyards, tomato plantations, pine trees, subsistence, self-supporting, lifestyle blocks, helping out, and lots of work locally. Of course, I did work away all over the North Island for a while there, but tend to gravitate more towards Napier because my mother lived here and I wanted to be next close to her. You know, you get to a certain time in your life when you turn to your parents again and go, well, look, this is what I've learnt. Ask some questions and get to know your parents really well. You know what I mean?
2: Mm.
8: So I came back for mum, and that's still my main reason for being here.
2: Okay. Well, we should all applaud that then.
8: Oh, that's nice. Thank you. Actually, Romain was wonderful to me on the show. I mentioned, you know, my health problems, and he goes, gosh, you make awfully light of them, you know. It's good on you. He said, oh, it's not like you want to go on about stuff like that. No, it's not like you want to talk about it every day or anything, you know.
2: All right, Neil. Well, no,
8: okay.
2: All right, buddy. Take it easy. All right. Okay, just an email. I'm going to close that down. It came in a while ago, about 20 minutes ago. Reads, can you please ask our female listeners? I would just leave out the female and just go listeners, but I kind of see where you're coming from here. For a trusted poultice recipe, I have a swollen, infected thumb. My grandmothers have long passed away. Thanking you. So, a recipe for a swollen, infected thumb, a poultice for a swollen, infected thumb. This could be quite serious, a swollen, infected thumb. So, if you've got a really good poultice recipe, either text it in 9292 or give me a call, 0800 80 1080.
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0: You're still alive?
1: Oh. Hello, yeah, Wesley.
2: Yeah, you went dead for a while. The line just...
1: Yeah, I think I know what's happening here. It was all my fault. Hold on, Wesley. All right, Margie, can you hear me now?
3: I can hear you.
1: Excellent. I will take pretty much the entire blame for that. Operator error on my part.
3: Okay, we'll blame you.
1: Please do. But rough and running now, we're on the air.
3: Right, now, that lady who just called in asking for a poultice, you've put me off my original thing. My mother used to make a mixture of soap, you know, how you get it in water and make it all soft,
1: yes.
3: And sugar, and
1: ooh.
3: Put fat on. Yeah, you mix it up and slap it on your infected bit. And
1: so
3: I mean,
1: it's basically soap and sugar. Any sort of soap in particular?
3: Well, she just used ordinary toilet soap, you know, wash your hands. And, yeah, I can't remember if there was any success, but... That
1: and aren't you meant to put things like Manuka honey in a poultice?
3: Well, this one didn't have any, and it was handed down from mother to daughter to me. Yeah.
1: Oh, okay. All right.
3: Yeah, so,
1: I just keep hearing that Manuka honey is one of these miracle things. You can do anything with it.
3: Yeah, we used to use Manuka something on cows with mastitis. I remember that.
1: Ah, see? It's a cure-all, this old Manuka.
3: Yeah, I reckon. Now, I have got an example of shrinkflation. I'd never heard the term until you used it, but I'm standing here, looking at two Roses Sweet Orange jars. One is from earlier, years ago, about whenever everything started going mad,
1: yep.
3: And it's 500 grams, and the one next to it is 375 grams, and the, you know, in the beginning, when you know it was closer together, they were the same price.
1: Wow! And
3: the 500 gram jar is a good size, but the 375. Well, I don't know. It's not much bigger than a Vegemite jar, but I still love Roses Sweet Orange Marmalade, so I suck it up.
1: Yeah, and that's true. Actually, I like a good marmalade as well, but I don't eat that much of it. But just every now and then, it's just fantastic on Vogel's Toast for me.
3: Absolutely. I do that most mornings.
1: Oh, there
3: great
1: you,
3: life.
1: There you go.
3: Yeah. Okay, then.
1: Actually, look, I've just had this text through. Make a paste, sunlight soap and sugar makes a great poultice.
3: Well, there we go.
1: Hey!
3: Yeah, we're on the same page. But I just thought it was ordinary soap. I can remember it was white. But I always have sunlight soap around for marks on the carpet and all sorts of things.
1: See, that is another sunlight soap. Every household had one. I heard about somebody talking about sunlight soap on the radio in the last week, and it went into one of those wire contraptions that you put the soap in, and then that went under the hot water.
3: And you did your dishes.
1: And did your dishes, that's right.
3: Your hand washing?
1: It was everywhere. That little yellow cake of soap was everywhere. And I remember my mum used to buy it in a little box carton or something.
3: Yeah, little box. I've still got one. I've still got mine out in the laundry. And the marvellous napkins. Do you remember those days we used to have flannel napkins?
1: Oh, like and, you know, serviettes.
3: They'd get a bit stained, you know, people, babies, they made messes on them. And sunlight soap always brought them up white.
1: We loved that sunlight soap. Was that a Kiwi thing or an Aussie thing? Or did
3: well,
1: we import
3: it's Beaver Brothers down in Batoni that used to make it. I don't know who makes it now. I don't go around reading labels of tried and trusted things.
1: Oh, is it still on the market?
3: Yes, you can still buy it.
1: Oh. Okay, I just haven't seen it around for years. Sunlight soap. How about that?
3: Oy. Yep, great stuff.
1: All right. Well, cheers, Margie. And you seem to have a backup on that. Thank you very much.
3: Okay, bye.
1: Bye-bye. On the poultice thing, cover the thumb in peanut butter and wrap in cabbage leaf for 24 hours. Really? You cover the thumb in peanut butter, you wrap it in a cabbage leaf for 24 hours. I'm not sure. Another texter says, I've always used Epsom salts, magnesium sulfate, for a poultice on infections. So Epsom salts, okay. Another one says, my mother used to make poultices out of wet, heated bread wrapped in a cloth. But I think it would be better to go to A&E or a GP. Good advice, good advice. Another one before we get to the break. Great memories of Main Street on Queen Street in Auckland. Went there when men at work were playing. It was amazing. That's from Suzanne in Central Otago. Thank you for that. News Talk ZB 0800 80 10 80 is the number to call. Two spare lines.
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2: Hey.
1: Oh.
2: Something went wrong there because I was listening to the ads on the radio and it just went, quiet. And I could hear you talking to yourself and then not realizing that you'd knocked yourself off air.
1: Yes, and you could still hear myself talking to myself when I wasn't.
2: Yeah,
1: because that's a bit of a concern. If the mic's turned off, you shouldn't have heard anything. But anyways.
2: Well, because I'm on as a caller. So obviously I could hear what's happening in the studio, but not necessarily what's on live broadcast.
1: Yeah, well, like I say, that's a bit of a concern. Because in theory, unless that mic's on, you shouldn't be able to hear anything. That would be my understanding about how a microphone works. Whether you're on hold or at the other end of the radio. But, okay, that's interesting, Wesley. Next time I see a tech, I'm going to ask him about that.
2: Yeah, well, you're talking to a blind person that has really strong hearing.
1: Okay, yes. Yeah.
2: So I sometimes pick up things that others might miss. And I was at Newtown Fire Station yesterday for a period of time. And I picked up on a few things that they had missed, the way things were sounding and things. So it was an interesting experience. But I had a bit of fun with the In My Day show yesterday. I called in to report an earthquake because we had a shake, rattle, and roll part right through In My Day.
1: Oh, did you now?
2: We had like a 4.4 at about 6:30.
1: Based where? Just out of Wellington, or where was it?
2: Seddon. They've had a few minor earthquakes since. But it was definitely a good wobble here. Obviously, when it comes to events and nightlife, Courtney Place in Wellington used to be a well-known party district.
1: It certainly was. I remember that in my days at Wellington.
2: And I remember it because I used to feed the tired clubbers at 3 a.m. at McDonald's. And the environment that's there now is not what I know. but also late night venues and even event security has changed a lot over the years. And obviously, yeah, it's not a free-flowing environment like it used to be. And obviously, given what happened to me last night, obviously event security is on my mind when it comes to supporting friends and their campaigns.
1: Mm-hmm.
2: So, yeah, nightlife, we still have some of our well-known locations, but a lot of places that you would have probably recognized may have gone if you come back down to Wellington.
1: Yes, I've been there several times since I left. And a lot of the venues have gone, but you know, there's still a few different names, and they've been, you know, a bit of renovations here. They've been done up and things, but
2: a lot of venues have had to do earthquake strength main and all of that, just to meet requirements to be operational because of the crowd numbers that they get. Because obviously laws are being changed to improve not only earthquake codes, but also fire codes.
1: Yeah.
2: Especially after what happened at Loafers. And that's one of the reasons why I have such a strong campaign and supporting the firefighters and getting their issues resolved. Because when an emergency happens, just like on Anzac Day, I had to call the fire service to deal with a burst hot water tank in my building.
1: That's right. I remember that. Yes. Water in the elevator.
2: Yeah, so it's important that the fire service is equipped to do what they need to do with the equipment they need, and that their equipment's reliable, not has no major issues, and when the trucks are called upon, they actually start.
1: Well, that's handy.
2: But yeah, when I was at Newtown Fire Station, we happened to find a hydraulic fluid leak on 225, and obviously being health and safety conscious because of my experience working in a commercial kitchen with hot oil in the middle of an earthquake swarm, obviously I had to say, hey, we kind of need to get that fixed because I don't want the station burning down.
1: No, that would not be good.
2: But yeah, at least I was able to help you get yourself back on air and running again. So I'll leave it at that.
1: Okay, I'm truly grateful, Wesley. Good on you, mate. Thank you.
2: Yeah.
1: All righty. Ooh, he's gone already. Doesn't muck around that, man. Anne, good morning.
8: Oh, good morning. Hi, just something even simpler. For the poultice.
1: Yes.
8: Grated raw potato. Just get a blob of it. Don't squeeze it out or anything. Stick it on the offending part or intrusion if you've got a thorn or something to draw out whatever's in there, and wrap it up with glad wrap. You stick your sock, your foot or your finger or hand in a sock just to hold the juicy sort of glad wrap in place overnight. Yeah.
1: Grated potato as a poultice.
8: Yes, it draws whatever's in there out. Yeah.
1: I wonder who found that out and how did they find that out?
8: Well, you know, yeah, probably Amish farmers or some people who have that sort of stuff on hand. You know, there's always a plant that can do something.
1: Yeah, that's true. Plants, yeah, quite a few of them. I don't, yeah, I'm not that sort of person, but
8: somebody should have potatoes in the house rather than Epsom salts, but the others are good advice as well.
1: So grate the potato, don't squeeze it, put it on the wound, glad wrap it, and then put something on like a sock or a glove to hold it in place overnight.
8: Yeah.
1: Well.
8: And also shrinkflation. I stopped buying like ginger nuts, those sort of, you know, the bickies and things, you know, griffins and stuff, because they all shrink down. And the roses, English marmalade. The jar went down to a small size. And also Bounty, Crunchy, any of those things in those shiny packets that you can't see. It's all full of air, and you sort of feel your way through the packet. And the chocolate bar, whatever, underneath, it's so small, it's cheating. Yeah.
1: Brilliant. Very good, Anne. Very, very good.
8: Have a good night.
1: All right. Thank you. A couple of texts here. On the shrinkflation, With the Tim Tams, the texter says, the plastic biscuit container has a slot for the biscuit, then a piece of plastic, and then a slot for another biscuit. None of the biscuits are actually touching the other. They are spread apart by the container. The packets are the same length as their competitors, but they hold fewer biscuits. Many years ago, our stone bruises were treated by a bread poultice, heated up and slapped on the affected foot. Cheers, Anne. So there you go, bread. Another one was bread. A small square of white bread soaked in milk, placed on the bandage straight on the infected part, and bandage up. And the Sunlight soap. Always have bars of the soap in my wash house. I remember my grandmother would make a poultice out of meths, soaked bread. Okay, so you soak some bread in the meths, and that drew out the prickles. 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And one last one here. I use Sunlight soap and a wire shaker to wash dishes. They are sparkling. Also in the laundry. The best option for sensitive or allergy-prone skin. So Sunlight soap, still very much in use out there. News Talk ZB, 2:30 to 1.

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3: Hosking, Marcus Lush, Matt Heath, Tyler Adams, all the names you can trust. 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
4: In this update, the government says its new secondary school qualifications are rigorous and aspirational. Senior students will need to pass 3 out of 5 subjects each year. They'll also be marked A plus to E and need a compulsory literature and numeracy foundation award. Education Minister Erica Stanford said yesterday this rewards hard work and sets up students for the future.
5: They've been developed by subject experts, heads of departments from schools across New Zealand, benchmarked internationally and aligned with tertiary and industry expectations.
4: Disgruntled New Zealanders were out on the streets yesterday afternoon to protest high fuel costs. There were demonstrations in more than 40 locations, with protesters calling for fuel taxes to be cut, future increases capped, and road user charges suspended as fuel prices remain high. They were also demanding more transparency from the government over how fuel-related revenue is spent. Event co-organiser Phil Barrett says the government needs to do more in keeping fuel prices down.
6: We've got some demands, and I think some of them are quite reasonable. We want GST to be capped at pre-conflict prices so that there's no more GST added.
4: Lebanon and Israel are extending their ceasefire another 45 days, but there's uncertainty around what happens after that. The two reached agreement in talks in Washington. Lebanese authorities accuse Israel of killing more than 50 people in the last few days, including 6 people at a medical facility. The BBC's Jerusalem correspondent Emir Nader says both sides now need to find a permanent end to their fighting.
7: People will look to the negotiations that have just taken place and think, okay, how is this going to lead to the big challenge, which is the withdrawal of Israeli troops and the disarmament of Hezbollah.
4: The United States president's adamant the war in Iran is worth the squeeze of higher oil prices so long as Tehran does not have nuclear weapons. President Trump has returned to Washington from Beijing after meeting President of China Xi Jinping, but did not ask for help in reopening the Strait of Hormuz. President Trump says it's a matter of short-term pain for long-term gain.
8: Because we want to stop the threat of being blown to pieces by a lunatic using nuclear weapons.
4: The social media ban for under-16s is on hold. Education Minister Erica Stanford says the government's progressing with work after the bill was deprioritised and now plans to introduce it later this year. Positive Parenting Programme Country Manager Jackie Rieck says the work is underway.
9: What we're in support of is providing parents and families and young people with tools to keep them safe online.
4: A reminder for Aucklanders to turn off their lights at night to help Cook's petrels. The seabirds are currently making an annual journey between breeding grounds and the ocean. Sea Life Kelly Tarleton's Kiara Martina Lennett says the petrels are being drawn off course by the city's brightness, becoming stranded on streets and even construction sites. Ms. Lennett says LED lights at night are a lot brighter than what the petrels are used to.
10: Imagine tiny little populations of these little birdies, and they're just completely thwarted by all of this.
4: In sport, a fairy tale run for the Wellington Phoenix women has ended with a 3-1 A-League Women's Football Grand Final loss to Melbourne City. Coach Bev Priestman felt they let the City attack have too much time and space, but Priestman believes the resilience and self-belief this year has given her players showed through.
11: We weren't front-footed enough and everything was off defensively, and I think, you know, again, they've got the players there that can put you away when you do that, but we never gave up. You know, we were still going after it.
4: The ANZ Premiership's Auckland Netball Derby bragging rights are now with the Mystics after a 57-51 win over the Stars. The day's earlier game saw the Mainland Tactics make it 10 wins in a row at home with a 58-37 win over the Magic. Expectations exceeded for Clark Laidlaw as his Hurricanes ended their 5-year losing streak at Eden Park, beating the Blues 47-24. A suffocating start saw the Hurricanes leading 21-0 at half-time, with the Blues reeling in the scoreboard late. While it wasn't their most composed display of the season, Laidlaw says the extra competition points come as a pleasant surprise.
12: Yeah, we certainly never talked about trying to get a bonus point this week. We've not won here since 2019, so having a win by any means was what we were after.
4: In A-League football, the game between Sydney and Newcastle went into extra time at 1-1 and ended extra time at 1-1, so went to a penalty shootout just as drizzle began falling. Sydney FC won the penalty shootout 4-2 and will now play Auckland FC in Auckland next week. That's news and sport. I'm Joe Gilfillan.
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19: 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The forecast, Northland and Coromandel mainly fine, some isolated showers. Auckland, Waikato, the Bay of Plenty, mainly fine, cloudy periods developing from the afternoon. Waitomo to Kapiti, including the central high country, some morning fog, then it should be mainly fine. Gisborne to Wairarapa and Wellington, mostly cloudy, a few showers, especially in Gisborne and around the Wairoa district. Fiordland and Stewart Island, mainly fine, cloudy periods and a few light showers. For the remainder of the South Island, mostly fine, areas of morning cloud. And for the Chatham Islands, cloudy and a few light showers.
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19: 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We are doing this until 5 o'clock. The phone number, which is free from anywhere around the country, the phone number, 0800 80 10 80. The texting is 92 92. And the email is jim@newstalkzb.co.nz. So I just heard in Joe's news that Auckland FC have their grand final competitor. They will play Sydney FC at Go Media Stadium this coming weekend. So Auckland FC play Sydney FC in Auckland on Saturday, I'm sure it's Saturday, in the men's grand final. Exciting news for football stroke soccer players or followers. We've been talking a little bit last hour about shrinkflation. I'd heard about it, came up against it for the first time yesterday. Ciabatta, these little ciabatta pockets like little bread rolls. On Friday, I bought two at $1.40 each. I went to the supermarket. I fill them with cheese and bring them to work as a snack, you know. And so I went back to the supermarket yesterday afternoon. They're still $1.40 each, but honest, they had shrunk by about, I'm not kidding, maybe a third, maybe. I ended up buying three instead of two because of their size. And this is the first time I am staring shrinkflation in the face now. I've never really come across it or thought about it, but bang, those ciabatta pockets. Man, that is shrinkflation right there. Same price, a lot less stuff, a lot less product. And I know biscuit eaters, they're the first ones I ever heard complain about it. Chocolate eaters as well. Like they pay the same price for a bar of chocolate, but way less chocolate in it. That's shrinkflation right there. You pay the same amount of money for a lot less stuff. And I'd like to know if you've come across this over the years. Have you seen examples of shrinkflation? I'd love to hear from you. 0800 80 1080. A quick text here says, so when they downsized the context of a packet of food from 5 to 4, that's a 20% reduction. In other words, a 20% price increase. This is definitely a hidden way to rip off the customer. Exactly, a hidden way. Too true, too true.

0: in the stainless steel shaker in the sink for doing dishes, says a texter. Yeah, a lot of love for sunlight. And another one on Main Street. It was a live venue in Auckland on Queen Street. Last hour we had a text from Suzanne from Central Otago saying she saw Men at Work, the Aussie band, playing. It was amazing. And another text said, "Hi, Jim, the last band I saw at Main Street was Midnight Oil. Peter Garrett was going off. A great venue," says a text, signing themselves off, M. "And sunlight soap on a child's tongue will cure the child's swearing." Well, you reckon, do you? You reckon. Cameron, good morning.
1: Morning. Now, first and foremost, a couple of important historical notes. So yesterday, I was with Mum yesterday afternoon. I looked at the time and I just happened to say, "Oh, by the way, do you know what happened 21 years ago at this very minute?" I got a blank stare. It was sort of semi-amusing to me because, of course, I knew the answer. "That's no." I said, "It's what you should do." "Said I?" "You should do." So anyway, so I put her out of her misery, so to speak, in the end. Yesterday was 21 years since I gave blood for the first time. And as fate would have it, two of the nurses present at that time happened to be at the cafe earlier yesterday afternoon when Mum and I were there. So that was something. So, and then today, I've just realised Dad's mum, so Nana, would have been 110 if she had have been here. So I was reminded of that earlier with listening out to some of the advice in response to an email that you had read out. So
0: I got that email yesterday afternoon saying, you know, this anniversary with donating blood. And I think, how long have I... See, I started quite early when in my
1: teenage... I did send it to you, that's what, sorry.
0: Yeah. In my teenage years, and then for some reason I stopped, and I didn't give blood for years and years and years, and then I started years and years, so quite a few years ago now, during blood donation week, Calvin got into me.
1: That's the one, I remember hearing that.
0: Yeah.
1: Because when I was at high school, I was always told I was, I was too tall, but always got told, "No, you're too skinny to give blood, Cameron. Go and put some weight on and then come back." So that was quite amusing because it turns out that I could have actually been doing it because I did actually weigh enough. But that's okay. Eventually I got over my fear of needles, and so I can't do it at the moment because of some of the medication I'm on.
0: Mm-hmm.
1: But that's okay. So just still got the artwork I got for way back then, and still got the artwork I got for my 150th as well. So eventually I'll get a piece for when I get back into it and make it for lost time and get to 200. But yeah. So now, incidentally, not being too clever about it, and it'll be a yes or no, but don't obviously put the numbers across. Way back when you got your licence, did you take time to memorise the licence number?
0: No.
1: And I'm guessing that might be the same for your donor card number?
0: Yep. Wouldn't have a clue. It's in my wallet. I know exactly where it is. It's in my wallet, but no.
1: These days, of course, they've had the app for many years, and I'm told, although I'm not 100% sure, but I'm told that they no longer issue donor cards because, of course, the electronic version is on the app. It's like, okay, if somebody hasn't got a smartphone, how do they get on? But,
0: Because I've never been inclined to get the app. I don't need it. I don't want it.
1: Yeah, exactly. I'm just wondering what happens if somebody, although there's probably not too many that don't, but what happens if somebody doesn't actually have a smartphone?
0: It's going to make it. They're going to have to work around that, I suppose, because most people

0: people do have a smartphone, but not everybody. Not everybody.
1: No, there's quite a few that don't. So, but anyhow, it's great to hear Satellite Soap mentioned this morning. When I heard Satellite mentioned, my immediate thought was years back as a kid, standing at the kitchen sink, taking the living crap out of a cake of soap in the wire holder.
0: Yep.
1: When of course we did, we were almost not, I better not use the word forced, but way back when kids actually did do dishes. These days a lot of them are putting them into dishwashers, of course. But so I heard a lady, I think one of the ladies, or might have been one of the texters, say that they've still got soap in the wire shaker. So as I'm lying here, I'm actually quickly Googling if you can actually, what do you know?
0: Oh, yeah, no, I've had, I've had a number of texts saying Sunlight soap is very much still available in supermarkets in a little box of four.
1: I've literally got three boxes or three packets, whatever you want to call them, of Sunlight here. So it's neat, and I thought I'd had those for quite a few years, and I've only just remembered I had them in the laundry cupboard. So it's great to know that you can still actually buy it at the supermarket. But I got up in the break, and I looked. I opened one because they were unopened. And I looked at the size of the soap, and I'm thinking, hang on a minute. I'm sure years back it was almost twice the size. But then again, you are talking shrinkflation after all. But I'm just pretty semi-amused, I guess, that you can still buy those old contraptions, the wire shaker, so that you can still use the old bar soap if you're so inclined in the kitchen or the laundry.
0: That's a very good point. Where would you get that wire shaker thing?
1: Oh. Well, as we speak, yes. I'm looking at, there's something similar at Mitre 10, although that looks completely different. Briscoes. The trusted go-to, Briscoes.
0: Really?
1: They had one that was going at $25. It's on special for about just over, $18.74. There you go.
0: Metal or plastic?
1: No, stainless steel.
0: Oh, wow. Okay.
1: Yep. I don't know if they ever had plastic ones of those. I've never seen plastic, but...
0: No, me neither. I just wondered whether, times had moved on. The little shaker has gone from metal to plastic because it would be cheaper.
1: They sure have. Talking about shrinkflation, I've got my favourite Griffins, ginger nuts. And I remember talking to this about you, about a year or so ago now. For whatever reason, we were talking about things that were getting smaller.
0: Yeah.
1: And since then, I'm sure they've got smaller yet again.
0: For sure.
1: I heard somebody mention Tim Tams just before. And funny enough, I've got a packet at the ready. They seem to be much smaller. The room around them in the packet seems to be much more space. But of course, the price hasn't certainly gone down to make up for the smaller item. So... And then that's the same with some bread, for example. Way back quite a while ago, 700 grams for a loaf, 750? Now it's not uncommon to pick one up, and it's down to 600 grams.
0: Yeah, see, they're doing this, and it's taken me a while to catch up and actually have this glaringly obvious in my face at the supermarket yesterday afternoon. These little bread rolls, man, when I say they shrunk by it, a third, maybe a slight exaggeration, but I saw them from a way back, and I go, well, they're where they should be, the ciabatta pockets, but they're too small. But
1: that's
0: no,
1: right.
0: No. They are.
1: I went to the supermarket about 3 days ago now. What was it? Thursday, I think it was. And I was looking at ciabatta and all the rest of it, and it's like, hey, hang on a minute. They weren't that small last week.
0: No, so, well, it's funny what can happen in 24 hours.
1: Yeah, well, speaking of 24 hours, super quickly, Mobil, the petrol station, I don't know if this is a nationwide thing or not, but here in Palmy, within the last few days, two of the three Mobil stations we've got in town, the building windows have been completely blacked out, and it's now express. So help yourself. You can't go in to talk to the chef or whoever's behind the counter. Can't go in to get a bottle of water, use the restroom, get a pie out of the...
0: Happening to service stations all over Auckland.
1: Yeah, it's shocking.
0: I know. Yeah, I quite like the fact they had a little retail outlet there, and for years I thought that's where they made their money, but obviously not.
1: That's right. Same as at the supermarket, self-checkout. You don't get a discount for doing it yourself, yet there's somebody standing around to make sure you're doing it properly.
0: Yes. Yeah, all right, Cameron. Interesting. Yeah. Good stuff.
1: Might catch you after four.
0: Okay. You keep saying that. All right. On shrinkflation, a texter says, Pam's cream crackers, no more. Pam's has joined the shrinkflation ripoff brigade. They have changed the size recipe and replaced it with a very, very dry, rubbish excuse for a cracker. Regards, Nikki. And another one here on shrinkflation. Anyone else notice the inner cardboards from both the toilet rolls and the paper towels are getting bigger and wider, which means the packaging looks the same, but there is less paper? A text there from Tig. I have not noticed that, Tig, but I will be keeping an eye out for that as well. Not that there's anything you can do about it, but yes. Another one says, one thing, if you use the blood service app, it notifies you when your blood has been used to help someone. A text there from Brett. Yeah, I've heard about that, but still, you know. And one last one here. New Zealand frozen veggies contain less than the imported veggies. Most supermarket brand groceries are very close to the price of New Zealand-made groceries. Individual mince pies have much less filling, says Chrissy. News Talk ZB, examples there of shrinkflation. Right there, 22 past one.
2: 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It's Overnight Talk on News Talk ZB.
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0: Okay, better get back to just reading a rather long text here. Joan, good morning.
7: Oh, hello.
0: Hi.
7: I always have Sunlight soap, and I've had it for years, and my mother as well. I've been having it for probably 55 years, and it's always been the same size, 4 bars in the box. Well, I haven't bought it for a while because I've got a fairly new one on my rack in the laundry, and it's very good soap. I mean, you can get other soaps, but for the laundry and for whatever, it's very good soap, isn't it? Do you think?
0: Well, I have not used it for years. I don't think I've read it. My mum did, you know.
7: Oh, well, I thought people probably still do. Well, I still do. I don't change things too much. I like my, you know, what I do. And
0: well, if it works, why would you bother, you know, changing it?
7: Yeah. And it doesn't go, you know, it. lasts well. Like, it doesn't go down and wash away all the time. It's very good soap, and it lasts, a bar would last for a long time. Not that you're using it so much, but it's there for, you know, to use. And talking about the size of things, well, things get smaller and cost the same or more. It's just ridiculous. And, well, like, Easter eggs in a bag, and I thought, well, I like just the plain marshmallow with dark chocolate, and they don't do that now, Cadbury's, but they did a few years ago for a couple of years, but I don't think they sold enough because the milk chocolate ones are so sweet. But they're only half Easter eggs now, and everyone individually wrapped, and they're just not worth the money that, you know, I thought I could have them here for grandchildren or children, you know, here. So, I mean, I mainly eat dark chocolate, which is better for you. When my late husband had open heart surgery, the chocolate sultana pasties were the lowest calorie chocolate biscuit. Did you know that?
0: No.
7: Well, it is, because it's dark chocolate. It's a wafer biscuit and the sultana's in the middle. But believe it or not now, I like to have them here because they're nice to put out for, got visitors over, plate in the afternoon with a cup of tea. But now they're not made with the wafer. They're made with some awful biscuit or cake.
0: Oh.
7: And they're too sweet. And they've changed the recipe. Well, why, after all these years of the chocolate sultana pasties, which is the best and lowest calorie chocolate biscuit, they go and do that? So I don't know what they're doing, really.
0: I know the price of chocolate's been going up over the last, you know, few years.
7: Yeah,
0: that might have something to do with it. But I do, I'm not a great biscuit eater, but I do remember those from when I was little. They've been around forever, and they were one of my favourites back then.
7: They are pretty good.
0: Yes, yeah. And Mum was a great baker. Like, she baked a lot of things, cakes and biscuits.
7: Yeah.
0: But if we ever got factory ones, I like those, sultana, whatever they were.
7: Yes.
0: And it's a shame.
7: Fancy me what? Following Cameron, he talked about the ginger nuts. Well, when I worked, that was our morning tea, was ginger nuts. The Griffins, is it? But, you know, Kooplands have the best ginger nuts. They're big and their baking is like homemade. Break it in half and dip it quickly in a cup of tea. Absolutely beautiful, the ginger nuts from Kooplands. And most places in New Zealand have Kooplands shops, you know. So, but I mean, I used to bake. I used to make ginger crunch and things like that. But I might treat myself occasionally. I think I'll just get one, you know, if it's on specials. The Kooplands put something else in it, like a crunchy rice cracker or something. But you can still get the proper ginger crunch, you know, which is the old one in the Edmonds book, you know.
0: Oh yeah, I remember ginger crunch. Yes.
7: Yeah, you like ginger crunch?
0: I did. I haven't had one for a long time. But I notice they're still for sale in most bakeries.
7: Oh, yes, they do. But don't you treat yourself occasionally or just, no?
0: No.
7: No.
0: Yeah, I'm keeping my sweet tooth under control.
7: Yes, I do too, yes. But I've got a son who's not a big chocolate eater, and his son, Spencer, his sister likes chocolate, Addison, but no, Spencer doesn't eat much chocolate, so... You know, some people, chocolate's a treat, and it's a treat for me, and I like dark chocolate, which is a lower calorie, which is a better chocolate, isn't it?
0: That's what I hear. So you try and get the highest number that you can, right, like 70, 75 or something like that?
7: Oh, yes. Anyway, nice to talk to you, Jim. You're a good talkback host.
0: Oh, cheers, Joan.
7: Oh, that's all right. Okay.
0: All right, thank you for calling. Right. Always appreciate
7: Bye-bye.
0: It. Bye-bye. A text on the sunlight soap thing. A little grated sunlight soap mixed with a little antiseptic cream makes the best poultice to put on a boil, etc. Another one saying, love the talk back this morning. I'm a great believer in using sunlight soap. I've been using it for more than 70 years. Always have a box of four in my laundry cupboard. And speaking of biscuits, I used to buy Jamaican biscuits, put raspberry jam between them, then put white icing on top and sprinkle with raspberry jelly. What? They looked like and tasted like Belgian biscuits. I really miss them. My children had them in their lunchbox every day back in the 80s. Oh, Anne, thank you. Oh, wow. Jamaican biscuits, raspberry jam, and sprinkled with raspberry jelly. Was that like the sort of jelly, or the stuff, those little things that you made jelly out of, I'm assuming? Right, and sunlight soap still available, absolutely. News Talk ZB coming up 1:30.
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0: Back to Hamilton we go. Two Hamilton callers in a row, by the looks. Craig, hello.
12: How's it going?
0: Yeah, good. How's it with you?
12: Oh, pretty good. I was making myself leftover mince on toast before, and I had an epiphany. Heck, that's a big word, epiphany. Had an idea about Wesley's call.
0: Yes.
12: I've helped set up three radio stations over my years and stuff, and all I could think of was maybe. He rang in. You're the only host to put people on hold with actually asking for the name first. All the other hosts just let her ring and do that, then do that. Anyway, I reckon what happened was you put him on hold. He was listening to the ads, and then how you can talk to him off air without going through the air. You must have still had that on so he could hear you, but it wasn't going across the air. And then when you hit the button to go live to air, it puts both of you to air.
0: Well, it doesn't quite work that way, but... obviously, it happened because Wesley heard it, Cameron heard, I don't think they could actually make out what was being said, but when that microphone's off, in theory, nobody should be able to hear it, whether you're on the phone on hold or, I don't know.
12: Yeah, well, no one in the country's going to hear it because you get the blooming carrier tone go down the STL link, which will kick that out, but I've actually rung you before and been put on hold or whatever, and next minute, the ad disappears and I can hear you in the background trying to struggle or something or other and a few little interesting words being said. And then, I've had it happen to me once right back in the past. I think you had a keyboard tangled around something on the bench. You were trying to change from one studio to another or something or other and it was all going pear-shaped because I don't know what it was. But, yeah, so I've had it happen in the past, but I don't know. Maybe you're just gifted to be able to do that.
0: Like I say, next time I see a techie type person, I will bounce that off him because that is a little bit of a concern.
12: I was saying the desk that we used to set up, you could go microphone to the caller and separately, but then when you hit the other button to go live to air, it puts both of you to air at the same time. But I don't know what you're running, but anyway,
0: different system here.
12: It's probably a little bit modern than what they had at the Edge and the Rock back in those days. But anyway, Cameron probably will tell me off, but I'm glad not many people know my number, but I've never once given blood. So,
0: you don't like needles, though, do you, Craig?
12: Not so much the needles, but, I mean, all they're going to do is show me a needle and I'll pass out. They can just, while I'm passed out, just go for gold.
0: That doesn't quite work like that either. But, I do remember you telling me that you didn't really like needles and giving blood, it's all about needle.
12: Well, it didn't help that my sister and myself were young, we used to go to mum used to take us when she gave blood, and we'd be sitting on the chairs next to mum when it's getting, you see the blood come out and go into the bag, so that probably it probably scarred us from life, I'd imagine, as well.
0: Especially if they had trouble getting the needle into your mum's vein.
12: They did. One of her arms is basically so stuffed they can't put needles in anymore, but she used to come back black and blue and stuff like that, and it's like...
0: They've got a lot better over the years, a lot more gentle.
12: Yeah, I just wanted to go for the biscuits, that's all I was worried about, but...
0: the cheap the cheap cheese and the biscuit. Yep, I'm into it.
12: Yeah, that's the one. Shrinkflation, I reckon it's been organised by the World Health Organization to cut down on obesity.
0: Ooh, not manufacturers trying to make a buck.
12: No. They're trying to cut down the amount of food and packaging so people don't eat as much and end up having problems with their health down the line. That's what I reckon. It could be not quite true with that one, but anyway. But the only shrinkflation I could ever think of was the New Zealand government. You pay them about the same every year, and they do less and less every year. So,
0: we've had quite a few examples of shrinkflation this morning.
12: Yeah. Mind you, you had shrinkflation yesterday morning. You're playing the same amount of ads per hour, but you got less and less callers. So, it's a little bit sad. The other thing was, I think Cameron's talking a little bit about the licenses on your phone and stuff like that.
0: He was talking about the blood donor app.
12: I wasn't really listening to what he's talking about. Sorry. I thought he was talking about how they're doing the digital licenses on the phone and stuff nowadays. And the only issue I have with that is back in the old days, all that information from your license and all was sort of secure on government websites for the police and all that to use. Now they're going to apps on your phone. It means that basically everyday citizens have access to that database, and who knows what's going to happen as far as whether it's going to be secure or not. But I'm just waiting for the day when someone hacks into it and basically can take people's information and change the photo on it and then use your information for booking stuff up from different places where you've got to supply your license. So I think it's going to be a little bit iffy, but it's the way it is.
0: Yeah, I like the fact, because I'm not interested in having digital alone license. I'm quite happy to use the card that I've got now, and I will keep using that. And as far as I can gather, it is either or. You can either go digi, or you can go normal license, or you can go both sort of thing. So I'm just going to stick with a normal license in my back pocket.
12: Exactly the same as me, because otherwise, what happens if you go digital and you get pulled over at a check station and your phone's gone flat? Do you get lumbered with a fine for not producing a license?
0: That's
12: I don't know.
0: Matt Heath was making that point one afternoon during the week on the afternoon talk show. He seemed to be fully in, right, he committed going digi. I think I've got that right. But he did admit it could be a bit of a problem if your phone's getting low on power.
12: It could also be a problem if you're in the middle of nowhere and no cell phone coverage and you won't be able to bring the app up on your phone either. So,
0: yes, I've forgotten about that.
12: So there's a few little issues. At least the police can pick it up and they can ring it up on their RT anyway and see what's got. But I don't see there's much thing. The only thing that's going to be interesting is what they're saying about no registration labels and no warrants either on cars. It's all going to be digital as well. So that's going to be slightly different. I think I heard that somewhere they're going to, they're getting rid of the registration stickers and the warrants, and that's all going to be digital as well on file.
0: That kind of makes sense, really, I suppose.
12: Yeah, I used to like those labels in the car, especially if you're looking for cars, you could look at the label and go, oh, it's a 2004, it's a 2005, which, I don't know, makes it a little bit more interesting. What else was I going to talk about?
0: Actually, I did that just the other day. I was sitting having a coffee at a cafe just up the road, and there was an old Ferrari parked right beside the footpath. And I'm looking at this thing going, is that pretty? I could tell it was a Ferrari from the prancing horse on the wheels. And I went and had a look, and it was a 1981 Ferrari, all right. And wow. Do I like it? No, not especially. But I'm glad that it had that little rego notice, because then I could tell. 1981 Ferrari, whatever model it was, can't remember.
12: Wouldn't it have been easy just to turn to Tim Beveridge and ask him what year his car was? No.
0: He's a good solid Camry boy. Camry, I think he drives.
12: Oh, okay. Not too bad.
0: Yeah,
12: I learned quite a while ago that the Toyota motors, all the cylinder heads are made by Yamaha. They're actually not made by Toyota, which I thought was quite interesting. I guess Yamaha's got quite a lot of technology in doing cylinder heads and stuff for motorbikes, so that was quite cool.
0: You know, who told me that just recently? It might even have been you.
12: Could have been. I don't know. I might be suffering from dementia. I might have forgotten to tell you it. I don't know. At least I forgot I was. Yeah, there was something else, but I can't remember what it was, so I might ring back, but it's really, really quiet. I'm still awake.
0: Yeah, good on you.
12: Otherwise, yeah, hopefully Chris rings in from Tauranga, because I always like his calls. It's quite interesting to see what's happening over in the Tauranga. But, yeah, interesting about all those balloons going up and stopping the plane from landing. That's a little bit
0: something
12: you'd expect, really.
0: No. And everybody's reasonably annoyed about this. Quite dangerous.
12: And where do all those balloons go? Do they just go into the environment and then it's adding to more waste around the place? I don't know.
0: One would think so. They're hardly going to go out and rake it up, are they?
12: No, but I went up to Auckland once and they had like a lantern fest up in the grounds next to the museum. That was really pretty, seeing little lanterns go up and stuff like that. It was quite cool.
0: But at some point they're going to have to come down.
12: Yeah, I'm just worried they come down and set fire to someone's property and next week, whoops.
0: Yeah, well, there is that there. A lot of them are on fire. All right, Craig.
12: Yeah, you carry on.
0: Okay. Might talk later. Cheers. Thank you for the call. Just checking the texting. The best cookies come from Moustache. Phenomenal, says a texter. Oh, how about that? News Talk ZB, 19 minutes to 2.
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0: News Talk ZB, and as I promised, back to the Tron, Sandra.
17: Good morning.
0: Good morning.
17: It just seems to be Hamilton people just know when to call.
0: Yep. And Calvin's just called as well. He's on hold, so... It's been a bit of a Hamilton half hour.
17: For goodness sake.
0: Very lucky.
17: Yeah, aren't you? Sunlight Soap. Are you saying that the Sunlight Soap is getting smaller?
0: No. I don't know how Sunlight Soap came up, actually.
17: Oh.
0: There are a lot of fans out there. There's no suggestion. Too. There's no suggestion, not even for a second, that the block of soap is getting smaller.
17: Oh well, that's good. That's good.
0: Yeah, a lot of fans out there for the product.
17: Yes, I like it for the hand washing. You know, definitely. And weight. Why are they getting smaller if they're governed by weight? Like you get a kilo of frozen peas, they wouldn't make the peas any smaller because it's a kilo anyway.
0: That is so true.
17: Stop laughing at me, Jim.
0: That is so true. A kilo of peas is a kilo of peas, regardless whether they're big or little. Yeah, okay, fair enough.
17: Yeah. How could they make them smaller? That would be genetic. Oh, let's not get into that.
0: Or they might reduce the packaging down to 750 grams and we don't notice.
17: We would notice.
0: We would notice.
17: Why? Because we shop detectives. and we take it to Talkback. Oh, dear, oh, dear. Now, what else was I... Oh, where I notice, not that I buy them, but I have, by mistake, bought a bag of them, is the big bags and inside of the lunchbox treats.
0: Oh, yeah. Oh, and so big bags full of a whole bunch of things and little bags.
17: Yes.
0: Yep.
17: And in the little bags, you'd be lucky to get a mouthful.
0: Well, yeah, I could well imagine. I have not, I don't think I've ever bought one of those.
17: No, no, I'd stay clear of them. I suppose they're good for children if you're just filling up their lunchbox, but then, I don't know.
0: I don't know either. But definitely this shrinkflation is a real thing, and I came across it yesterday. I hadn't before.
17: Yeah, with your bread rolls.
0: Yeah, man, well, that was so noticeable from Friday to Saturday. Honestly, they'd shrunk by a third or thereabouts. And still,
17: I would complain to the bakery and say you should govern these by weight.
0: Yeah, they'd just look at me, nothing we can do, mate, manager's order. So
17: isn't it disgusting?
0: Well, it did catch me by surprise. They're still $1.40, it's just that they're way smaller.
17: Yeah. So they are shrinking, and you're paying the same price for a smaller item.
0: Exactly.
17: Weight-wise as well. Mm. Is that just a commercial grocery store?
0: No, that was Woolies.
17: Yeah, commercial grocery store.
0: Oh, okay.
17: Yeah.
0: right, fair enough, yeah.
17: Yeah, why don't, have you got a Kipling's around near you?
0: Don't think so.
17: Oh.
0: And I'm in and out of that Woolies all the time. They're my closest supermarket, so I go there a lot. And I've really had very little to complain about with that store.
17: And
0: when I'm looking at these ciabatta rolls or ciabatta pockets yesterday, I'm thinking, this is just happening everywhere. It's just that I haven't noticed. I don't buy chocolate. I don't buy biscuits. And apparently, biscuit lovers and chocolate lovers, they were onto this shrinkflation thing ages ago. They knew that they were being ripped off.
17: Absolutely. I buy biscuits. Well, I buy them for guests and people that come in to put a book in with their coffee. That's my excuse. But I noticed it with malt thins. They used to be rectangle and quite big and solid that if you wanted to put butter and make them a little sandwich, you know, the two malt thins together with butter in the middle.
0: Yes.
17: Very delicious. Now they're round and they're wafer thin.
0: See, shrinkflation. And as I said before, I didn't even like that term, but there's no other term that fits it as well as shrinkflation.
17: I know. And I don't know who mentioned the Sultana pasties. They're one of my favourites.
0: Oh, I used to love those when I was a kid. Oh.
17: Yeah. The nicest chocolate biscuit along with the macaroons.
0: Yeah, and they weren't that sweet either. That's what I... Because I never really had a massive sweet tooth. You know, I can go without sweet stuff for months.
17: Yeah, it doesn't sound like it. Sultana pasties, they're shrunk. Really tiny little oblong things, but they taste so nice that people buy them anyway. So they're getting away with it.
0: Mm-hmm. Like I did. I bought three instead of two because they were so little.
17: Yes. Well, I cheated yesterday. I went to the deli and I bought a already filled, beautiful roll with chicken and cranberry sauce and lettuce, etc.
0: That sounds
17: and
0: good.
17: That was $6.99.
0: Yeah, okay. Yeah, fair enough.
17: So you stick to your ciabatta rolls.
0: And fill them myself. All right, Sandra.
17: Okay.
0: We will talk again.
17: Yes, we will.
0: All right, mate.
17: In a week's time, unless I email you with a joke.
0: Okay, I'll keep. Fair enough. And thank you for that. News Talk ZB is just coming up 10 to 2.
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18: 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It pushes up inflation and it means we haven't got money to build new roads, which is what that tax is for.
2: Heather Duplessy-Allen Drive with One New Zealand, back Monday at 4 on News Talk ZB.
0: News Talk ZB, good morning, Chris. Hello.
19: Yeah, good morning. How are you?
0: Good, mate. Thank you for asking.
19: Yeah, look, firstly, the digital driver licences and stuff.
0: Yep.
19: Concern we have, we've already had a licensing fraud in bribery cases. Now, how reliable is it? Now, the other thing is, when you're asked to provide it, now not everybody's going to be able to use through a phone and provide it or don't even know how to use one.
0: Yep.
19: And also, how reliable is it from scammers? I don't think you can alter the photo because, or unless there is some software out there that maybe is possible, as the other guy was saying that, you know, someone might use your photo on it, but that's only if you have the original one that we have now. People have done that. So there's a lot of things that have to be taken into account. And he's right. If you go out in the middle of nowhere or your phone goes flat, but what happens if you lose your phone and someone else uses your driver license as they try to, or copy and paste it on something else or you know, be used for identity theft. So there's a lot of that to be concerned about.
0: Mm. Yeah, so they've got all the details. So if they pull you up in the middle of the desert road where there is no cell phone coverage, they can do a check via your number plate, your rego plate.
19: But that's what the police have. The police have that service, but you have to provide it by law, and if you don't, you get a $55, I think it's $55 if you don't provide a driver license. They do ask for it, but if they've got it in the system, well, what's the need of having it?
0: Well, there is that.
19: Yep, and now the other thing is food. KFC chicken used to be really, really good. The 11 herbs and spices have definitely gone. And the chicken pieces are on diets. They're so little, and you wonder if they're little chicklings or, might have been undersized. I don't know.
0: I don't know either, but yep.
19: And the biscuits, I've definitely had enough of them. I used to like the, what was it called, those Tim Tams. They've definitely had a different coating of chocolate on it, or it's probably had its palm oil taken out of it. I don't know if they use that in some of the chocolate biscuits. But definitely a lot of the biscuits are very, very small and don't taste the same. And
0: yeah, like I said before, I think the biscuit eaters, they were the first people to cotton on to this whole shrinkflation thing. Fewer biscuits, smaller biscuits, lighter biscuits, same price.
19: It actually started off with Cadbury Chocolate doing that. I heard that they were looking at downsizing. Their chocolate bars are flat as pancakes. You know, it's like a steamroller went over it. And it's this tasteless now, and it's rubbish. And so Whittaker's beats the margin of that. But one more thing about this too, you were talking about the one thing I do miss, and which I think was replaced by the picnic bar, was Nut Roll. Remember Nut Roll?
0: No.
19: Nut Roll was similar to the, similar to the picnic bar, but it used to be like a round kind of, someone else might know what it had in the chocolate bar, but it was really, really nice. And a lot of things like the jelly beans have gone really, really small. Like, you used to get those real fat ones. You don't get them anymore either.
0: I remember those real fat jelly beans.
19: Yeah. And so there's a lot of things that, and pebbles, gone. They've gone. You don't get the real big round ones like you used to. And yeah, so there's a lot of things that have gone, and I don't know why we have to put it down to little, and you're still paying the same amount for what you originally paid for the bigger size. And so practically consumers are getting ripped off.
0: Well done. Yes. That's exactly what's happening, Chris.
19: Yep. Hey, that's all I have to say. But I know that there's more to come. And, disregards to Warrener Fitnesses and Regroads.
0: We've got a minute.
19: They're going digital next year, I think. And I think passports are on the way to go the same. So are they going to put down the costs for all these if they're going to go digital? If they're going to save millions, well, they'll have to put down the costs.
0: Yeah, good point. If you don't need that little passport book anymore, yes.
19: No, that's right, yeah. Well, thank you very much, and have a good night, eh?
0: All right. Cheers, Chris. Thank you. A quick text here. Teagle frozen chicken nuggets went from 1 kg to 900 grams. Obviously, the same price sort of thing. Fresh and fruity six-pack of yogurt went from 6 by 150 to 6 by 120. Yes, we have noticed, says a texter. Yeah, it is called shrinkflation, and we're getting some fantastic examples of people texting and calling through with their examples of shrinkflation. Maybe more after news at 2.
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22: In this update, better support is needed for school leavers heading into careers beyond university. A new Skills Group paper says too many school leavers are left without structured routes into work or training. Less than a third go on to degree-level study. Chief Executive Roseanne Graham says schools need to offer more vocational tasters so students better understand their options beyond university.
23: If you haven't had someone in your family be engaged in certain sectors, so you haven't sort of got role models, lots of kids don't have any idea what's available to them.
22: Concerns over the way junk food is marketed. Auckland University researchers have reviewed a decade of studies of how ultra-processed foods are made and promoted. They've found our high consumption of ultra-processed food is the result of a system carefully designed to take advantage of how we think. Lead author Joshua Clark says they're often using our psychology.
24: There were 11 different feedback loops, all driving this system towards its main purpose, which is getting us to buy their food.
22: A New Zealand passenger from the cruise ship linked to Hunter virus is now in quarantine in Taiwan and testing negative for the disease. Taiwan's Centre for Disease Control says the person will remain there until early next month because the virus has a potential incubation period of 42 days. No vaccines or specific treatments for Hunter virus exist, but health officials say the risk is low and they've dismissed comparisons to the COVID pandemic. Another New Zealander who was on the voyage arrived in Perth this week and will spend the next 3 weeks in isolation. Ukraine President Volodymyr Zelensky has promised retribution against Russia after laying red roses at the rubble of a Kyiv apartment building. It's where a Russian missile strike killed 24 people, including three children. Search operations have been called off at the building, struck during Russia's heaviest bombardment of the Ukrainian capital so far this year. President Zelensky says Ukraine will not allow any of Russia's strikes that take the lives of Ukrainians to go unpunished. A much-needed boost for Western Bay of Plenty projects. The government signed a new regional deal with its councils, focusing on the likes of transport and social infrastructure and land and housing development. Projects will use proceeds from local asset recycling with a crown uplift. Western Bay Mayor James Denyer says the benefits will be immense.
25: Access to housing and affordable housing is super important, and that is the greatest way we can increase community well-being.
22: Belief there's a generational disconnect over emergency support for vulnerable New Zealanders. Hartohone St John research reveals 86% of adult children who responded worry about their parents' safety. At the same time, 42% of people with medical alarms don't believe help is always close by in an emergency. But nearly 60% of adults think their parents do have support nearby. Telecare General Manager Nick Coley says the importance of medical alarms should not be downplayed.
26: We see a lot of situations where people get a medical alarm after they've had a crisis, so having that available beforehand can actually reduce a lot of unnecessary stress.
22: In sport, a tough course is making low scores difficult at the PGA Championship in Pennsylvania, but golfers Daniel Hillier and Ryan Fox are both even par after the second round, currently just four shots off the pace. Hillier shot a 1-under-69 and Fox a second successive even par 70. The New Zealanders tee off back-to-back for round three this morning, Hillier at 5:10, Fox at 5:20. The Hurricanes have returned to the top of Super Rugby, ending a five-game losing streak at Eden Park with a 47-24 win over the Blues. Despite conceding three tries in the final 15 minutes, Hurricanes captain Geordie Barrett says they earned the win. The Wellington Phoenix women were beaten 3-1 by Melbourne City in the Women's A-League Football Grand Final. Three goals for City in the 10 minutes either side of half-time saw them home, despite Michaela Woods claiming one back, but coach Bev Eastman is reflecting on the big picture.
27: Porirua Park next season. There's going to be more than there was at the beginning of this season. There's some kids that have fallen in love with football watching back home. And our yellow fever, absolutely incredible. I wouldn't want to work for any other club.
22: The ANZ Netball Premiership's Auckland Derby bragging rights are now with the Mystics after their 57-51 win over the Stars. Earlier in the day, the Mainland Tactics made it 10 wins in a row at home, beating the Magic 58-37. That's news and sport. I'm Joe Gilfillan.
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0: 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The forecast valid till midnight tonight. Northland and Coromandel mainly fine, some isolated showers. Auckland, Waikato, the Bay of Plenty mainly fine, cloudy periods developing from the afternoon. Waitomo to Kapiti, including the central high country, some morning fog, then it should be mainly fine. Gisborne to Wairarapa and Wellington, mostly cloudy, a few showers, especially in Gisborne and around the Wairoa district. Fiordland and Stewart Island, mainly fine, cloudy periods and a few light showers. For the remainder of the South Island, mostly fine, areas of morning cloud. And for the Chatham Islands, cloudy and a few light showers.
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0: News Talk ZB. Welcome to Sunday, May 17, 7 minutes past two. Open line talkback on the ZB network. The phone number 0800 80 1080. Free. That's free. That's free. If you'd like to text, a small charge will apply to that, but it's 9292. And the email, if you want to get in contact, Jim at newstalkzb.co.nz. I've got to move on to a few more things as we go through the morning, but the last little while we've been talking shrinkflation. I went from not liking that term at all to quite liking it and figuring actually it absolutely sums up what I found in the supermarket yesterday. You know, they're selling the same product, even though that product has been reduced in size by maybe a third, as much as a third, same price from Friday afternoon to Saturday afternoon. And that 24-hour period, the price of those ciabatta rolls or ciabatta pockets, little bread rolls, they stayed the same. The price stayed the same at $1.40, but they were much, much smaller. So I had to buy three instead of my usual two. So that was shrinkflation, and there it was, glaringly, obviously, staring at me in the face. I'd never come across it before. I'd heard the term, so I'm looking for a few more examples of shrinkflation. 0800 80 1080. Kelvin, good morning.
13: Very good morning to you, Jim. Is my phone okay or not?
0: Well, it was a little bit weird when I was talking to you off the air, so we'll just see how it goes now.
13: Yeah, because when I'm listening to the station, you know, to you, on my phone, everything's all clear as anything. Is it clear when I'm speaking to you now or not?
0: No, she's a little bit on the shaky side, but we can make do with it. See, when I talked to you yesterday, your phone was crystal clear.
13: Yeah, I don't know why. Nothing I can do about it. You had a caller asking about nut rolls. Yes, they had nougat in them.
0: Right.
13: Nougat and other bits and pieces. And there was a nice ad on TV decades ago, and there was a crowd of male and female, mostly female teenagers, dancing on the footpath coming towards the camera, singing Everybody's Nut Rolling. They were good. And remember, they got rid of snifters as well.
0: I do remember the snifters. They were like the peppermint ones.
13: Yeah, the green ones on the outside.
0: Yeah, yeah.
13: White in the middle, under that, and then chocolatey, coffee chocolatey flavour and stuff. And I remember the first cans of lager which came out were 375 grams, then down to 340, and now they're 330 or 320 or something or other. But you can get bigger ones, 440 and all those sort of carries on. But also, I was going to say, I can recall decades ago now, if you can still understand my speech.
0: Yes, yeah, I can.
13: Packets of salted potato chips.
0: Yeah.
13: For a short period, one brand put their large packets up to 200 grams, but they didn't last very long. They went back down to 150 grams, which seems to be the biggest packet you can buy.

0: donuts, the round ones with the icing sugar on the outside, the round ones, which are sort of flat, they used to come out in a clear plastic packet. Originally six, then five, and now they're four. But what I do, I make sure I wash the sleep out of my eyes before I go to the supermarket. And people are talking about the getting thinner and less and all this. Well, they normally have the weight on the packet. So if it's gone from 250 grams to 200 grams, you know what you're getting, you know what you're paying for.
1: Yeah, that is true. You do have to keep your eyes open and read the weights. That's very true. Read the measurements.
0: Yes. That's what I do anyway. So, and of course, a lot of those frozen things come from, some of it comes from Europe, some of it's from South America, and a lot of them aren't a kilo now, they're 800 grams. So it's just a matter of looking. You're not getting diddled. They've got the size and whatever and the weight on them, and you just pay it accordingly. And if you don't like the price, well, don't buy it.
1: Yeah, well, there is. Very good. No, I can't argue with that logic.
0: And just finishing off, you have a lot of truck drivers calling in quite often now and again, and they're different drivers. And I've said a few times the different stuff I used to cart on the truck. I used to, when I eventually went truck driving for the electricity department of the South Island, and I used to go from Canterbury down into Christchurch, used to pass the big American aeroplanes, had the orange colour on their tail. They were the ones that went down on the deep freeze project.
1: Oh, okay.
0: But, the truck I drove, it was a four-wheel drive one, very, very large one, had a spare wheel mounted on the front. It was a stub-nose truck mounted on the front with a winch on it.
1: Oh, you're breaking up again. Hold.
0: Yeah. And anyway, it used to, it was petrol. Petrol in the tank.
1: Yes.
0: And those days, over a certain amount of petrol, to pull your truck up and stop at the railway line.
1: Well, okay, look, I've missed a little bit of it. Why would they do that, apart from, unless there was a train coming?
0: Yeah, because the amount of petrol on board your tank and your truck, that's what the law was in those days. And the speed limit was 35 miles an hour. Then eventually they increased it to 40 miles an hour, which equates now to 90 kilometres.
1: Oh.
0: The petrol part of it, it was to do with the amount of petrol in your vehicle. It's for safety reasons, I'd imagine. But all the laws come and go and change. Is my phone still crackling, is it?
1: Yeah, a little bit. But it comes and goes, Calvin. Like, sometimes it's perfect, and then we lose you for a bit, and your voice sounds all Dalek-y, and then you're back again.
0: Yes. Now, I don't know why that is. I had enough trouble getting the phone to start with.
1: That's true.
0: I can't see anything getting any good coming up if I go and see them again with my actual phone, you know.
1: Yeah.
0: So anyway,
1: it's an intermittent fault, which makes it even harder for techies to track down. If it happened all the time, like yesterday when you called, didn't happen at all. This morning, it's happened infrequently. Well, it's happening infrequently.
0: Yes. Oh, well, eventually I won't be calling, But I might tap on your ceiling from the other side.
1: How are you feeling, Calvin?
0: Me?
1: Yeah.
0: I'm still here.
1: Well, there you go.
0: Yeah.
1: And
0: I don't really know. Well, in my working life, I finish up with a crook back. And then earlier on this year, when I finished up on the floor in my lounge here for 20 hours.
1: Yes.
0: Eventually the nurse rescued me. Oh, well, plus the ambulances and that, and I went to hospital and everything. Apart from that, I got prostate cancer and that spread to my left hip. But I've got a crook back pain, but no, I don't know what sort of pain you get from prostate cancer or anything. You just, I don't really know.
1: Right.
0: When I ask the doctor about it, they don't really tell you much at all. I just pop three special cancer tablets every morning, little tiny things. And a side effect is they increase the size of your breasts,

0: Okay.
1: And make your nipples tender.
0: Oh.
1: So if you're putting a shirt on or something.
0: Yes. Oh, that tender. Does that hurt?
1: Yeah.
0: Oh.
1: Yeah, that's one of the side effects. Yeah. Swollen, it makes you, enlarges your breast, you know. Talk about a man here, eh?
0: Yeah.
1: Enlarges your breast and you get very sore nipples. But that's just one of the side effects. And also, of course, with prostate cancer, when you wake up in the morning and first of all you think, oh, I better go and have a wee-wee in the toilet. Well, it's no good thinking about it. You got to get up and move.
0: Yeah, I think that's the same with all of us here. You just can't, yeah. You can't put that off. That's something that's got to happen every morning. I get it.
1: And then about a quarter of an hour later, you got to go back again.
0: Oh.
1: But, you know, like once or twice per morning that isn't sufficient. But it's just what it is, old age. I reckon growing old is better than the alternative.
0: Well, yep, and as I've said on the air many times, I still can't remember which American comedian said it, but getting old is not for sissies. I think it might have been Phyllis Diller, I think. Getting old is not for sissies.
1: Yeah.
0: Yeah.
1: Anyway, it's good to hear you again then, Jim. So you'll be on the radio again. You'll be behind the scenes tonight, will you?
0: Yes, I will be. And I've got Hamish broadcasting out of Dunedin tonight. Now, it's been a long time since I've done an OB, an outside broadcast. Yeah. So.
1: And the old Waikato Bay Plenty Magic netball team, they haven't even had a win, no points on the score yet, nothing. They were hopeless last year, unfortunately, and just so they haven't got the good players, nothing they can do about it. All the good players on the other teams. So never mind.
0: All right, buddy. Well, you have a wonderful week. We'll talk next weekend, all going well.
1: Yeah. So how bad is my phone? Pretty bad, is it?
0: Well, like I say, it comes and goes, but when it's not there, it's not there at all. It's very hard to hear what you're saying.
1: Yeah.
0: You know.
1: Yeah. Oh, well, when I go to the movies on Tuesday, more than likely, the telephone people are downstairs there. I might call in and give them a mystery question. Okay, all the best to you then, Jim.
0: All right, mate. Or you can always tell the technicians to listen to ZB at 2:15 on Sunday morning.
1: I'll do that then. Okay, all the best to you. Bye.
0: All right, buddy. Yeah, cheers, Calvin. Thank you for that. News Talk ZB 2:18.
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0: Ooh.
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2: 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Hi, Carl.
3: Good morning.
2: Hey.
3: Yeah. With shrinkflation.
2: Yes.
3: Woolworths, they have like a 3-for-20 meat deal. And
2: I've seen that. Yeah.
3: Because like some of the chicken you could get as part of a deal, like get a packet of chicken, it used to be 500 grams. Then it went down to 400 grams. Now it's down to 300 gram pack of meat. And so they've definitely shrunk the amount of meat you get for the same price.
2: Yes, that sounds true. Yep.
3: And I can't remember how long ago now. Is it 2, 3, 4 years? So TV3 had a television program called Target. It was a
2: consumer-based program. Yep. Yes. Yeah.
3: They had an article about shrinkflation.
2: Ooh.
3: And that was when I first heard about it. And that was quite interesting because from what they're saying is that a lot of retailers have learnt that consumers don't like it when you keep putting the price up. So their solution, we'll keep the price the same, but we'll just put less in it and hope the consumer doesn't notice.
2: Yep, that's exactly what they were trying. Yeah, I agree.
3: Because a lot of people, you don't look at all the weights of all the packages. It's like the package looks the same. The packaging on it's the same. You're not going to keep checking every couple of weeks to see if the weight's the same. Because often the first you realise there's something odd is when, did this packet have less in it than what it used to be? And then you start wondering. But often it takes people a while to realise that, no, the contents are definitely less, even though the packaging's the exact same because they don't want you to catch on.
2: Mm. Yeah, yeah. The packaging is the same. And the contents are either lighter or there are fewer of them.
3: Yeah. And like some of those biscuits and Tim Tams, the amount of spaces they've got in it now, it's like, just shrink the package. You get that. It'll be quicker, cheaper for them to ship them because you can just have a smaller package for the same amount of biscuits. You don't need this massive plastic divider that has a gap. You can put another 2 biscuits between each one.
2: Well, yeah, that's what they're doing. And these dividers basically take up the room of another 2 biscuits.
3: Exactly. And then they're complaining about the cost of shipping things because, well, you can now just shrink the packaging down. You can just half the size of a packet because there's less in it. So you could actually reduce the actual freight cost. But no, they want to keep the packaging the same so people don't catch on that there's less in there. But, yeah.
2: Yeah, it's just something that I think we've all become used to the point where I really didn't notice it till yesterday.
3: It's been going on for at least 2 years. I'm not sure exactly when that Target article came out. Now it was a while ago, but yeah, it was just quite interesting about all the shrinkflation and yeah.
2: Yeah, it's a real thing, Carl. It is a real thing. And yep. I just haven't noticed because I don't buy things like chocolate. I don't buy biscuits. And to see those ciabatta pockets, those little bread rolls, shrink that much over 24 hours from Friday to Saturday. And it was, if I'd left it for a week or so, maybe I wouldn't have noticed. But because I bought something 24 hours earlier, when they were a much bigger size, these little bread rolls, you know, I might have just gone on without noticing at all. But it was so noticeable. Oh, boy.
3: Yep. Okay. Yep.
2: All right. Bye. Cheers there, Carl. Thank you, mate. Nice for the call. Thank you for the call. This is some text here. Good morning. I think if you call your phone company, they do a line check while you are both on the line. That may help, Calvin. Thanks, says Shelley. Enjoy your day. Well, unfortunately, I don't think we'll have the ability to do that with Calvin's phone. And a texter says, I think it was Mae West that said it. So this is that line, you know, getting old is not for sissies. I'm sure it was an American comedian, and I was wondering, maybe Phyllis Diller? Mae West, possibly? Possibly. Well, I think we're on to that. And just, it's Eurovision Song Contest Day. I'm not 100% sure about the times. I jumped on line last night trying to get a handle on what's happening. This is from Wikipedia. The Eurovision Song Contest 2026 is the 70th edition of the Eurovision Song Contest. It consists of two semi-finals on May 12 and 14, which apparently they've done, and a final on May 16, 2026 in Vienna, Austria. Vienna is staging the event after winning the 2025 contest for Austria with the song Wasted Love by an artist called JJ. 25 countries, I think it's 25 countries, have made it through to the final, including Delta Goodrum from Australia with her song Eclipse. Broadcasters from 35 countries are participating in the contest, two fewer than in 2025. 35 countries around Europe or all over the world, I would imagine, are there in Vienna to cover the Eurovision Song Contest. It is just mega, mega in Europe. Iceland, Ireland, the Netherlands, Slovenia, and Spain have opted not to participate in this year's Eurovision in protest at there's an Israeli contestant there. Now, from what I gather, it's a pretty late start. The grand final of the 2026 Eurovision Song Contest begins at 9 p.m. Central European Summer Time on Saturday, May 16, local time. So Saturday in Vienna is Sunday here. And from what I can gather, for New Zealand, the event starts at 7 this morning. Okay, so 7 o'clock this morning. Official live streams and voting details are available via the Eurovision website. And I mentioned this yesterday, a mate of mine, I said I thought he put aside an entire Saturday for it. No, I was wrong there. It would have been an entire Sunday, and he's done this many times over the years. It's just that I, you know, it's not my thing, really. But, yeah, Barry just loves his Eurovision Song Contest. So he will be watching it right from the start. But I'm sort of struggling. Would they start that contest at 9 p.m. on a Saturday night? Seems pretty late, even for Europeans who love staying up late. But anyway, from what I can gather, if you're interested, the event starts at 7 o'clock this morning, our time, and you can watch it via YouTube, I think. But if you go to the Eurovision website, that will help you too. Not sure whether they will charge you. I know he never paid for it because he found it on some YouTube channel, which may be a bit of a pirated affair. I've got no idea. But I did ask him, do you pay? Because he has this thing running like all day. Because it's not quick. It does take a while. And he said, no, he doesn't pay though. He does not pay. So if you're into the Eurovision Song Contest, as far as I can gather, the event starts at 7 this morning, our time. Quick text here. I believe we're talking about shrinkflation still. I believe shrinking the context of the product is far worse than putting up the price. It's totally deceptive. We choose to buy a product and we see the price first. Shrinking the product is done by stealth with the intent for the consumer not to notice until usually when they're home. Regards, Chris. Yes. Calvin's also right. It's up to us to be careful, you know, to be vigilant when we're in the supermarket, to check the price, check the weight, check whatever, the measurement. But, yeah, I think it's deception, Chris. I think it is. And, you know, you see a product, you see the price first, and you decide then to buy it. Good morning, says a texter. The Regal Hot Smoked Salmon is a classic in shrinkflation. Their salmon used to be in 200-gram packs for $11.99. Now it's 100 grams for $13.49. Wow. Occasionally I buy that. Oh, their smoked salmon is the same. It used to be 100-gram pack. Now it's 50 grams for the same price, and the packaging is the same size. So half an empty packet. Jeez. Regards, Carol. Okay, because every now and again I shout myself some salmon. If I'm thinking, oh, I might have an omelette for lunch. So I go and get some hot smoked salmon so I don't need to cook it or anything. Just get the scrambled eggs going or the omelette going. That, oh, yum, it's just so good. So good. News Talk ZB, shrinkflation. Any more examples? The phone number, 0800 80 1080.
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2: News Talk ZB 28-3, spare lines there, if you want to jump on in, 0800 80 1080 is the number. Just wondering, could this be an Auckland thing, and just an Auckland thing? Hundreds of mainly young guys riding across the city on pushbikes. The plan has been to pedal to different locations around Auckland on every Sunday during May. Now, I'm not too sure what happened yesterday, but last Sunday in West Auckland, police made four arrests, not sure why, what the charges were, but they made four arrests and issued 53 infringement notices. Police said it was all about road safety, and they would be out keeping an eye on the riders yesterday as they rode from Onehunga to Mount Roskill and back. Now, there is talk of people being intimidated by these cyclists, possibly because of their number. These bike riders, not happy, they're being seen as a gang. They're out there, they say, with others, getting fit. It sounds good. What could intimidate me, though? Young guys on dirt bikes, and I see them often riding around East Auckland, noisy, aggressive, and ignoring the road rules. Wednesday afternoon, waiting at the lights at Pakuranga, at least eight of these dirt bikes driving between the cars, no helmets, lots of noise. I was parked at the front. We had a red light. They got to the front of the queue surrounding me, and then they just took off, going against the red light, and they just disappeared, making a hell of a lot of noise. No helmets, driving through a red light. And again, that noise, you think that the cops would have the ability to take them off the road just because their bloody dirt bikes are so noisy. And if I was going to be intimidated, these dirt bikes would have done it. Push bikes, not so much. These bikers, especially on dirt bikes, are they an issue anywhere else? And do we find them even so slightly intimidating? Guys on push bikes, not so much, but these dirt bikes, and there was a case on that Pakuranga Highway, that Pakuranga Road, just last week, where they surrounded a guy in an SUV, and there was a, not sure if he got out of the, his truck, van, SUV thing, or whether he was pulled out, but they were having a go at him, all right, you know, and I'm sitting at the lights, front of the lights, front of the queue, with these dirt bike riders going, you know, is this going to happen here to me? So I locked the car, actually, just in case, because as I said, there are about eight of them. None of them were wearing helmets. These bikes were, I heard them before I saw them. These bikes were noisy. Is it just an Auckland thing? Young men on dirt bikes? Because I don't think I'd be intimidated if they're on push bikes. And as these people were saying, they're actually out there doing, you know, trying to improve themselves by getting fit. And that ride they were going to do yesterday from Onehunga to Mount Roskillen back, you know, that's a sizable ride on a push bike. Absolute sizable ride. So does this happen anywhere else? Do we find them intimidating? News Talk ZB, Spare Lines here, 0800 80 1080.
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2: News Talk ZB. Alison, let's see how we go with a phone that could go flat at any point.
13: I don't know, but anyway, yes. I think it's clear line. I just like, who does the voting for that Eurovision? Do they have judges in that? We can't vote in that, can we? Because I like Delta Goodrum to win that, of course.
2: Yes.
13: I've always loved her Christmas special. She has the Christmas special every year, and it's a wonderful thing. She has all these special guests on, and she's got such a wonderful connection with Dame Olivia Newton-John. I just love her music. So I would hope that she would win it, is what I would say.
2: Well, apparently, last I heard, the Aussie, her song Eclipse is the second favourite to win the entire competition.
13: Well, that's good.
2: And there are some ways
13: people.
2: Pardon?
13: Any money? They get paid any money for winning it?
2: I would imagine so. They will get the glory.
13: Glory, yep.
2: I suppose.
13: I'm hoping she wins it. Just about the biscuits. Oh, Jaffa Thins and Chocolate Thins, they are terribly small little packets. I don't buy them. I just have a look at them. I think, goodness, you hardly get any in the packets. But talking about Kurt Koopmans, I've always liked them, but many years ago, I went down to get my Christmas mince pies. I always had 12 in the pack, and I got home and I opened them up and there was only 9 in it. They mixed them around and they made big bits of stick around and make up the other 3 missing, whatever they're missing there. And I thought, I'll blow them. So I've never bought their Christmas mince pies again.
2: Fair enough.
13: I've had a Christmas mince pie for years. I wasn't going to talk rubbish this morning, but just for curiosity, I always thought if people put too much rubbish in their bin and the lids are way up in the air, didn't think they picked them up then. And I waited the other day, I had neighbours over the road, and their thing was right up, high up, and things were tumbling out, old cans and everything, and the rubbish truck stopped, and a man got out and actually physically took the stuff out and got the bin in and put all the other stuff in. I thought they would miss it up and wouldn't pick it up when they have them like that.
2: Oh, you've got nice garbage collector in Christchurch, Alison. That's very good, because that's my understanding as well. If you can't fit the lid closed properly, then the truck won't take it.
13: No, and this was huge up the top. It wasn't just a little bit high. It was about a whole foot up in the air, and then a whole lot of stuff lying. They had a great big party last Saturday night. I was hoping they didn't pick it up because the noise was terrific. I thought, blow them. I hope they don't pick the jolly thing up now. And he got out and he put it in the thing, and he got it all. It took all the rubbish away. I thought, I'll blow you. I just thought to myself, oh, it's ridiculous because it was so high up. I couldn't believe anyone would even think that somebody would take it like that. I thought, well, they're pretty sick, is what I would say, you know. As well as having a great big party, went till 2 or 3 o'clock in the morning, and people urinating my street. It was just awful stuff going on out there. And I went out with a big hoodie on about 3 o'clock, and they decided to all go home at that stage. But they were having a wild time. Nothing today, thank goodness, nothing this morning. So must have worked me going out with a big red hoodie on. They didn't have a go today. Anyway,
2: well, maybe they're all tired.
13: Tired out from last week. Yeah, that's what I'm thinking now. A bit too cold this morning. Well, anyway, good luck to Delta Goodmouth, what I'd say. Yeah.
2: Now, I don't know the exact procedure for voting, but there. I did see very briefly last night, as I was doing a little bit of looking around, that there is a viewer voting thing. I don't know how you vote. And obviously, you'd have to be online.
13: I'd have to hear the song first, wouldn't I? I couldn't just go and vote without hearing the song, but I would vote for her saying that. It would be good because she's got the sound of a Luke Damon, a Luke and John, so I would always like her music is what I would say. So it would be good, the song, I'm pretty sure.
2: Yeah, apparently it is. Apparently it's very good, and she's in there with a really good chance of winning this year. And I like it too. Delta Goodrum go through a bit of a health scare, maybe five,
13: six... Yeah, she just got married recently. She was engaged to that man off that Westlife, and Brian McFadden, and it all turned to cuffs, and he had stepchildren. And unfortunately, it all turned out wrong. But she's now married recently. I'm glad her private life is good now, because he treated her appallingly, is what I'd say there. So I would never go to that silly old band Westlife, that McFadden chap. And he had lovely she got very connected up with his children from the first marriage. Molly was one of them. And it was lovely. She's going to marry him, and it all turned horribly wrong, is what I would say. But she had a bad health year. She's a neighbour. Somebody Tucker, a neighbour. She started off there, an actress, and she did have a health problem, yes. That's why she connected with Dame Olivia Newton-John through health-wise, I think, a little bit there.
2: Oh, okay. Yeah, because she was pretty ill, I gather. She was not in a good way.
13: No. Good that she's come back.
2: Very good.
13: Got her singing back on. Yeah, really good. And so hopefully this is wonderful if she can win it. Yeah, there we go.
2: I'm backing her. Without hearing the song.
13: You play the song. Next week when you're on, you play that song. If she wins it, it doesn't matter. Still play it. Next week, after, you could play her song on the radio if you could.
2: Because it'll be everywhere. I will put that in my diary. I will put that in my diary now. For next weekend.
13: Any update on the lady when you played Total Eclipse of the Heart, Bonnie, whatever her name was, any update on her health? Was there nothing on the news about that, was there ever? Bonnie Tyler, was it Bonnie Tyler?
2: Bonnie Tyler, I've heard nothing.
13: That's 8 minutes, isn't it now? It must be 8 minutes. My phone must be working all right this morning. Must have paid the account this week. There we go.
2: Yeah, you've been talking you've been on the line for 10.5 minutes. Talking for 6 minutes.
13: So I'm all right. The 8 minutes must be a little bit false there. It must be depending on the day and the time and everything. I don't know. But anyway, there we go. Good. well done to the Canterbury Tactics head of the netball. Better say that. Wonderful. The top of the table. Yeah.
2: Excellent.
13: Yes, and their captain that's got, unfortunately, got a bad shoulder. Here she was signing autographs to all the children. I thought, what a wonderful thing. She didn't have to do that. And wonderful connection with that tactics team was great with the fans, is what I say. I wasn't there, but I saw it on the TV. Here she was with her arm bound up, signing autographs for the children. I thought that was wonderful. Erica Peterson's the captain, but she's out with injury. She's done a shoulder, and they had to get a replacement in a X1. Gina Crampton came in to fill in there. only played one quarter, but they still won without the captain. But the captain makes a big difference when you lose your captain. Makes it, as far as the rest of the team, she's a great one to get the team going. And she's still there, though, signing autographs. So that was well done to her. Thank you.
2: All right.
13: Bye.
2: Cheers, Alison. Thank you. A quick text here. We're going to play a track from Coldplay in just a mo. Hi, I can't believe you've just noticed New Zealand is on the compulsory weight reduction plan, paying same price for less product. It's been happening since way back 2024. Even the jumbo toilet rolls have shrunk. Not in circumference, but width. Cheers, Molly. And I had heard earlier that the cardboard tube in the toilet paper is a lot bigger than it used to be in its diameter. So it looks the same and same size, but less paper, is what that texter was saying last hour. News Talk ZB, Coldplay, a live version, The Sky Full of Stars.
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0: 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It is 10 to 3.
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5: 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Because sometimes giving more work to one person is a demonstration of how much you respect them.
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0: News Talk ZB, a welcome return to Albie. Can't wait to talk to him. But hold on, we've got a couple of callers ahead. Hi, Crystal, good morning.
7: Good morning, finally made it. Finally got on your show, Jim.
0: Yes. It's been a while. What's the trouble?
7: Oh, no trouble. Well, there's always trouble. Always trouble in my neck of the woods. The thing before, I think it was Chris, maybe. I'm not very good with names. About the Yamaha head on the Toyota, that was me that told you that.
0: Ah.
7: Yeah, that was me. I have a memory for that.
0: Yeah, that would have been Craig, I think. Yes, okay. Because I know somebody told me that just in the last week or so. So, okay, yeah. It was Crystal. Yeah. Excellent.
7: Yeah, it was me. Yeah, Yamaha still does the head development for Toyota, actually, believe it or not. And speaking of Toyota, they've got this little Toyota, and it's a three-cylinder 1600cc engine, and it's, or maybe even 1500 actually, and it's putting out over 300 horsepower.
0: How the hell do they do that?
7: Yeah, it's a Toyota, it's a Yaris, it's based on the Yaris, and it's a and there's a waiting list for the car if you want to buy one.
0: Is it turbocharged or supercharged or something?
7: Yeah, with double dipsticks. Yeah, it is. Yeah, absolutely. It's a Toyota Yaris, I believe it's called. You might want to Google it, look it up. And it's a three-cylinder. It's all it's got. And I think it's only 1,500 or 1,600. I could be wrong. But it's putting out over 300 horsepower. Amazing, eh?
0: Yeah. One would have thought that was impossible, but there you go.
7: Well, yeah, you know, technology moves on at a great rate. Not because, obviously, they were trying to look to get the fuel economy up. You know, your performance.
0: Yep.
7: And with the performance and that still in mind, you know. So because most of the engines on modern cars that we get here in New Zealand are Euro-spec engines, the same as the truck. So I know in London with the congestion charge, because you've got the congestion charge and you've also got the lower emissions zone, LTZ, the low emissions zone, and if your car is not a minimum of Euro-spec 4, I believe it is, then you have to pay the emissions charge as well on top of the congestion charge.
0: So, yeah, my brother's driving a Land Rover Discovery or Defender, I can't remember which one, diesel. He's not going to get any help there.
7: No, and they just recently extended it out past the Zone 2, I believe, you know, because everything in London's based on Zone 1, 2, 3.
0: Yeah, I should have asked him when he was down here, but I forgot.
7: Yeah, and even if you have a car that's sitting on the driveway and you don't use it, you still have to pay, and you're living inside the zone for the emissions charge, they still charge you anyway. You know? So
0: yeah, well, he lives in Earl's Court. I have a feeling he will be within that.
7: Oh, absolutely. Absolutely. Earl's Court is definitely right in the mix there.
0: Yeah.
7: So that's why. So what they do is they get all the manufacturers together and they agree the spec of engines that they're going to make, and that each spec of engine will put out a certain amount of horsepower. So you can buy like a 1.6, and it'll have that. But they'll do a series of those engines with a 140 horsepower, 160, 180, 190, something like that. And then they'll use that same engine. And so, for example, BMW and Peugeot got together and they built the same engine. It's called the Prince engine. They use it in the BMW, they use it in the Mini, and they use it in the Peugeot, that same motor. So I had a Citroen, and when you lifted up the bonnet, it was a BMW engine in the car. So that's how it sort of works. I don't know why I was talking about that. What I wanted to say was that Coldplay music that you played, interesting fact, I've never been to a live concert, Jim. Never been
8: really?
7: To a live concert. Nah, never been, ever.
8: Wow.
7: And yeah, so I love music, and I've been to, you know, I do DJing, and I've been to lots of DJ events.
8: Yeah.
7: Those kind of, but I've never been to see a band in the pub, yes, but not to a stadium or whatever to watch. Madonna,
0: well, you check that one out. Coldplay are renowned for their live shows. If you've got a minute, go back and have a look. Coldplay, Sky Full of Stars, live, and just see how much effort they put into their live shows. Amazing.
7: Listen, you know what it is? I just cannot be bothered to huge ticket prices to be standing miles back to see some tiny little stick figure with a guitar. You know.
0: Yeah, I know. I get you. Yeah, I understand. I haven't been to a live event, live concert for years, but I used to go all the time. All the time. Very lucky because I worked in music radio and we got comps. We got free tickets to a lot of stuff. So, you know.
7: Well, in London, my flatmate for a while, he used to work for Ticketmaster.
0: Oh, okay. There you go.
7: So I got lots of free tickets to loads of the shows over there. We got to see one of the best ones I actually saw was a live reenactment of the Goon Show on stage.
0: Ah.
7: That was quite good. And this is a bit funny actually, but my old boss from when I served my apprenticeship many years ago used to tell me that. So he said, well, we used to go and watch the rugby and you used to drink, as he would say, beer in the stand or piss in the stand. And he said, but it was too much of an effort to go to the toilet all the time.
0: Oh, no.
7: You know what they say when you break the seal. So what he said is what he would do is get a rubber inner tube of a bicycle and cut it.
0: No.
7: And put it down his trouser leg. And one bit of it was on his bits. And the other bit of the tube was hanging down the bottom of the trouser leg and he would just pee.
0: I've heard of this. I thought it was, but okay. And with that beautiful tale, unless you've got something else, Crystal, to add.
7: No, that was it. Oh, the other thing is quickly, I made my own steam room. I built my own steam room with my own steam generator using using an old urn from a school tea urn.
0: Only you could do that.
7: Yeah, and I made my
0: Because I meant to ask a question about your concrete driveway as well, but I've got 10 seconds. I've got to fly.
7: All right, I'll call you next week.
0: All right, yeah, cheers, Crystal.
7: Bye-bye.
0: All right, thank you. That'll be good. News is next.
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0: John Hutchinson.
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11: In this update, a government plan to improve workplace mental health. The government says the program will help small businesses that cannot afford their own in-house programs and aims to boost productivity. It repackages three already existing services, a text and call service, in-person treatment, and the AI mental health app, Groove. Groove founder Sir John Kirwan says the resources are free, so people should use them.
12: If it's not working, tell the government, because I think the initiative's great and we need to make sure that we keep honing it.
11: Current Year 9 students will be the first to try out NCEA's replacement. The details were officially confirmed yesterday. From 2028, new qualifications for years 12 and 13 will be called the New Zealand Certificate of Education and the New Zealand Advanced Certificate of Education. A new Literacy and Numeracy Foundation Award, benchmarked at Year 11, will be needed for a pass. Emily Ansell reports.
13: Education Minister Erica Stanford says students will have to study at least 5 subjects each year, with a minimum of 3 required to achieve the qualification. A 6-point grading system from A+ to E is also being introduced. Stanford says there will be internal assessments and an exam for each subject, with science becoming compulsory alongside English and maths for Year 11.
11: Lebanon's accusing Israel of deliberately striking medical facilities despite the two agreeing to extend their ceasefire by 45 days. The agreement follows both sides talking in Washington after accusing each other of breaking the truce. Lebanon's health ministry says Israel attacked an emergency response center, killing 6 people. The BBC Jerusalem correspondent Emir Nader says the ceasefire remains flimsy as attacks continue.
14: Just in the past 48 hours, Lebanese authorities have reported 55 people who've been killed. There's been a wave of Israeli airstrikes in the south of Lebanon.
11: Chinese President Xi Jinping will make a state visit to the United States in September after accepting the invitation from President Donald Trump. Chinese Foreign Minister Wang Yi says both sides must work together to prepare thoroughly to create a favorable environment for the visit. Residents in Pegasus, north of Christchurch, are devastated at plans for their town's golf course. The 18-hole course has been bought by developer Wolfbrook Property, who planned to cover it with housing. The course had been closed since it went into liquidation in March, but local players had still been using it, paying for a greenkeeper. Pegasus Residents Group President Matt James says the permanent closure won't hurt only golfers.
15: The reality is we're all affected. The whole vibe of Pegasus, a large part of it is based on the golf course.
11: Kelly Tarleton's team is helping Cook's Petrels. Auckland's bright lights disorient the seabirds on their journey between breeding grounds and the ocean. Sea Life Kelly Tarleton's Kiara Martina Lennett says they've found petrels stranded on streets and even construction sites. Ms. Lennett says they arrived dehydrated and in need of intense rehabilitation.
16: The tube fed to make sure they're strong and healthy, and because they're seabirds, their feathers need to be able to keep them insulated and buoyant before they can be released.
11: In sport, a fairy tale run for the Wellington Phoenix women has ended with a 3-1 A-League Women's Grand Final loss to Melbourne City. Coach Bev Priestman felt they let the City attack have too much time and space, but Priestman believes the resilience and self-belief this year has given her players showed through.
17: We weren't front-footed enough and everything was off defensively, and I think, you know, again, they've got the players there that can put you away when you do that, but we never gave up. You know, we were still going after it.
11: The ANZ Premiership's Auckland Netball Derby bragging rights are now with the Mystics after a 57-51 win over the Stars. The day's earlier game saw the mainland Tactics make it 10 wins in a row at home with a 58-37 win over the Magic. Expectations exceeded for Clark Laidlaw as his Hurricanes ended their 5-year losing streak at Eden Park, beating the Blues 47-24. A suffocating start saw the Hurricanes leading 21-0 at half-time, with the Blues wheeling in the scoreboard late. While it wasn't their most composed display of the season, Laidlaw says the extra competition point has come as a pleasant surprise.
18: Yeah, we certainly never talked about trying to get a bonus point this week. We've not won here since 2019, so having a win by any means was what we were after.
11: In A-League football, the game between Sydney and Newcastle went into extra time at 1-1 and ended extra time at 1-1, so went to a penalty shootout just as drizzle began falling. Sydney FC won the penalty shootout 4-2 and will now play Auckland FC in Auckland next week. That's news and sport. I'm Joe Gilfillan.
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0: News Talk ZB Weather Watch with Daikin CO2 hot water heat pumps. 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The forecast, Northland and Coromandel, mainly fine, some isolated showers. Auckland, Waikato, Bay of Plenty, mainly fine, cloudy periods developing from the afternoon. Waitomo to Kapiti, including the central high country, some morning fog, then it should be mainly fine. Gisborne to Wairarapa and Wellington, mostly cloudy, a few showers, especially in Gisborne and around the Wairoa district. Fiordland and Stewart Island, mainly fine, cloudy periods and a few light showers. And for the remainder of the South Island, mostly fine with areas of morning cloud. And for the Chatham Islands, cloudy and a few light showers.
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0: 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Open line talkback on the ZB network until 7. Two spare lines there, 0800 80 1080 is the number, 0800 80 1080. If you'd like to text, it's 9292, and the email is jim@newstalkzb.co.nz. I was just sort of brought up the possibility last hour. This is a, just an Auckland thing. Young guys doing a bike ride, push bike ride, that is, not motorbike, push bike, on a Sunday afternoon. People finding them intimidating. The cops made 4 arrests at a bike ride in West Auckland last Sunday. There's another bike ride planned for today. Cops are going to be out in force again. I'm thinking, really, for a push bike ride? How intimidating can these guys be? Is it a problem anywhere else? Because I said one group of young guys that could be intimidating, that's these dudes that ride dirt bikes around the streets, no helmet, noisy as, just completely disregarding any road rules. I came across them, I think it was Wednesday of last week. Parked at the lights. I was right at the front of the queue, parked at the lights, and I heard before I saw these farm dirt bike things, there were about 8 of them screaming sort of up towards the red light between the cars and things. They mucked around there for a little bit, and then they just took off, completely ignored the red light. So they had no helmets. They ran a red light. They were speeding. And I know cops can't be anywhere, but I find those guys a little bit more intimidating than I would guys on a push bike. But anyway, no spare lines at the moment. So if you've got any thoughts on that, if it is a problem where you are, I'd love to hear more about it. But as I say, the lines are full at the moment. Antonio, good morning.
2: Good morning, Jim, and all your listeners. I was listening to Calvin. Sad to hear his phone goes in and out.
0: Yeah.
2: But also, he said that he's got prostate cancer. Well, I've had prostate cancer for about 15 years. It happened more one evening. I went to go to the toilet to relieve myself, and I couldn't. So I rang on the phone to the hospital, and they sent an ambulance to me, rushed me up to the ambulance and put a catheter on me, and it was a huge relief until they worked out that I could go on to three medication. One of them is doxycycline, and the other two are two for diabetes.

0: small gym.
1: Yes, it's got a name, that shrinkflation, and it's exactly what's happening. And, you know, I'm surprised, really, I hadn't noticed it. I'd heard about it years ago, but I really hadn't come across it until yesterday.
0: But, no, you might have, instead of you getting three buns, you might have to go into the one long bun, and that might be cheaper for you.
1: Oh, okay. Yeah, I haven't seen the long ones, but I will check the bakery at my local Woolies, or I'll go to a proper bakery. Oh, no, it's wrong. It is a proper bakery. Yeah, up until like yesterday, I was quite happy with the size and the price of their ciabatta pockets. But from Friday to Saturday, they reduce the size by about a third. Okay, hold on.
0: Yes, and also they taste nicer than the long buns. I quite like them too.
1: Hmm. Yep. Bit of cheese and bit of Dijon or something. Yeah, different things I throw in them, and I bring them into work. They're a great snack. I cut them in half and just keep them at work here. Great snack before I come on the air, though. No, I don't have them in here.
0: Oh, nice. Another thing I've found, the Kentucky Fried Chicken is reducing in size. And it's harder, like I got no teeth, like I can hardly bite it.
1: Oh.
0: And another thing is it's like smoked chicken. And I've told Kentucky Fried Chicken in Palmerston North, they've strayed from the recipe. But that's what I've found, Jim.
1: And when you told the KFC in Palmerston that they've strayed from the recipe, what was their response to that?
0: Well, they said they'll change it, so I went and bought another lot, but no, it's still the same, Jim.
1: Oh, okay. Oh, how disappointing for you, Antonio.
0: It's very disappointing.
1: Especially if you like your KFC, and I'm imagining you do.
0: I do, yeah. So I've stopped taking Kentucky Fried Chicken now. I just go and get a roast chicken from New World, you know, that's nice and soft.
1: Yeah. And you get a lot of eating off that.
0: Yes. Well, thank you very much, Jim.
1: Well, cheers, Antonio. And with those roast chickens from the supermarket, you can always bubble them up with the bones and things and make a good chicken stock too.
0: Oh, that's nice. Thank you.
1: All right. Cheers, Antonio. Thanks for the call. Albie, hello.
2: Top of the morning to you, Jim.
1: Yeah, top of the morning to you too, Albie. How are you feeling?
2: Last Thursday at 11 o'clock, I had to go to a plastic surgeon, and I had a piece of my nose removed, a melanoma, and I have never been through so much pain in my life when they stuck the injections in my nose.
1: Yeah.
2: I've got a cover over the top of it, and they also put an injection in my neck and took out some skin to lay across the top of it.
1: Yep.
2: But, I really would never want to go through that again.
1: No.
2: And I've got to lay here with a pillow holding my neck up. It is quite uncomfortable. I don't mean to complain about it, but it's just one of those things, Jim.
1: I went through a graft. Luckily, it wasn't melanoma. Well, it was a melanoma, but it wasn't a fatal one when they did the biopsy. And this was on my head. And I had couple of injections in my head, and then a couple of injections in my thigh went to take the skin to put on my head. Oh, it was not a pleasant afternoon, Albie, let me tell you. It was.
2: Yeah, you know exactly what I'm talking about,
1: well,
2: then, Jim.
1: Kind of, yeah. It was not pleasant, not a nice way to spend a Monday afternoon. I can tell you that for nothing. And the surgeon said, if you'd been wearing a hat, we wouldn't be here today. If you hadn't been wearing a hat every time you went out in the sun, we would not be here today to do this. Well,

0: Yeah, okay, I've got you. I understand.
1: Yeah, because I've been surfing since I was 10 years old, and I've had a carcinoma cut out of my nose, which is painful enough, but I've had 32 moles removed off my body through being in the sun all the time, you know?
0: Yeah, yeah.
1: Yeah.
0: And we didn't know, and we just, yeah.
1: Yeah, and I see they're having a big surfing comp at Raglan.
0: They are. They are. A massive surfing, completely taken over that tiny little town of, what, 3,000 permanent residents?
1: Lovely wee place there.
0: Yes, I was there last month for a couple of days, just for the hell of it.
1: And have you had a letter from your brother from UK?
0: A letter?
1: Yeah. Didn't your brother come to see you from UK?
0: Yes, he did. But no, we've talked on the phone, but no letter.
1: Oh, I gotcha. I think in this day and age, you can talk on the phone rather than write a letter, you know.
0: And we do texting and messaging and... But no letter.
1: Yeah. I think the old-fashioned way would be to write a letter of thank you and for the trip and stuff like that.
0: Oh, yeah, look, we've done a post-mortem on the trip since he's arrived back in London. And
1: post-mortem? Oh, God.
0: Yeah, did a bit of... we unwrapped it and, you know, yeah, that worked really well. In fact, that worked good. That one could have been a little bit better. Sorry about the weather on that plate, you know. So, but all over now, we had a really good time. And, you know, I miss him a lot when he goes. I go, serious missing of him.
1: So. Yeah, well, it is a big part of your family, Joe. You know, but it's about the furthest away you could possibly get, about 12,500 miles.
0: I know. And he's in no hurry to come back, unfortunately, you know, but...
1: If you could go and see him.
0: Oh, that's the plan, although I'm pretty much over these long-haul trips, I think, but, yeah, like next year, I will.
1: Yeah.
0: I will. I can't not.
1: Making myself comfortable against these fellows, and it's been a joy talking to you, Jim.
0: Oh, yeah. Nice to have you on the end of the line as well, Albie. We were thinking of you. We weren't quite sure what procedure you're going in for, but now it's all been done, and you're in sort of rest and recuperation, right?
1: Yeah, R&R.
0: R&R, that's the one. All right, buddy. Take it easy, Albie. Nice to talk.
1: Thank you, Jim.
0: All right, bud. Cheers. And on the dirt bike riders, a text came through saying those dirt bike riders, no helmets, doing wheelies on the back wheels, driving on both sides of the road, just reckless. Used to be about 40 riders. Now it seems a lot more or something on Botany Road. And that's sort of East Auckland where I am. Yeah, where I came across them last Wednesday, that was Pakuranga Road. But not far from Botany. And a lot of these guys, I gather, are based in Otara. And so they've got to go, Otara is East Auckland. And, I'm not intimidated by 100 guys on push bikes, but I could be slightly intimidated by 20 guys on these dirt bikes. Noisy things. And I just don't know. Just the decibel level alone should be enough to take those dirt bikes off the road. They are just way, way, way too noisy. Is it just an Auckland problem, guys on dirt bikes? Is it just a problem that we have to put up with, or are they all around the country? 0800 80 1080 20 past 3.
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8: Not getting any easier for Air New Zealand. 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Nickyl Ravishankar's with us. Is this it or is there more to come?
9: If you're referring to the financial outcome for the airline, it's tied into how long the conflict's going to last.
8: So the longer it lasts, the worse it could get for you.
9: Won't necessarily get worse from a run rate perspective, but it will mean that it weighs us down as far as our financial results.
8: Fuel's down. So is that not getting better for you?
9: Fuel being down is helpful, but it's all context, isn't it? Normal for us is $85 a barrel. It's gone down from the heady heights of 200 to about 150. So it's down, but not down enough.
7: Back tomorrow at 6 a.m, the Mike Hosking Breakfast with Bailey's Real Estate. News Talk ZB.
0: Mm-mm. Here we go. Kerry, good morning.
10: Good morning.
0: Hi.
10: Quite awesome, actually, listening to all the regular callers that call in. Especially when, you know, like I don't do every week when I'm on the road, I'll sleep for 4 days on, 4 days off, but I crack that calls and then he calls you a bit later on and Albie and the rest of them, and I haven't heard Jan, though, for a little while.
0: Ah, now, when's the last time I spoke to Jan? It was last weekend. Not this, yesterday and not today so far, but I'm sure called in last weekend.
10: And Matt? From over the
0: Matt's been in contact.
10: Yeah, no, all good. Hey,
0: yeah, he's a joy.
10: It's really awesome, mate. It's pretty cool. Talking about the speed cameras and stuff last night, you know, or talking about speed cameras.
0: Were we? Okay, carry on.
10: Anyway, you know the trailers they put on the road, right? You know those speed
0: cameras. I've seen photos of them, but I've never seen a live one.
10: Yeah, well, what they're doing now, well, basically they have them there, but they have like a number one, say maybe a K up the road, right? So it basically averages your speed in between. So if you've been speeding, you'll get a ticket, right?
0: Yeah.
10: But what they're on the next level, and like in Rotorua, south of Rotorua, the ground, and they actually say it's going live soon and it will judge your speed to the next camera post, right? But the thing is, Jim, is the next camera post is in Waiatapu, which is 20 minutes down the road, right? So you're going to be cruising along and you're going to forget that you've got another camera up the road or whatever, and then it judges your speed and you get a fine in the Jolly Mail because you've gone faster than what you're supposed to when you get to the other end. You know what I mean?
0: Yeah, are you talking about the cameras, cameras?
10: Yeah, distance cameras. So instead of the trailers,
0: yep,
10: they're trialing the first one, which is just out of Rotorua, and it's all put on the ground and said it hasn't gone live yet, but when it does, like, it will judge your speed from there to Waiatapu, which is about 20 minutes up the road, down the road.
0: I thought most of them are going to be 5Ks, but maybe more than that.
10: Not 5K. Nah, 20 minutes, that's quite close to 20K. Not even that. Wish off was a bit rough. But anyway, if you're doing all the right things, you've got nothing to worry about, eh, I suppose.
0: Because I saw some cameras down sort of south of Auckland around Clevedon last month that were suggesting that this was a speed camera area with the average speed camera area. But the weird thing is, I said, okay, so there's the camera, and about 5 km later, that's the other camera. But okay, so in the UK, they've got them on gantries over the road. So that's what that's what I thought they would have them here, and I think with Australia as well, with those average speed cameras. But it doesn't really matter; they don't need a gantry.
10: Yeah. Because those trailers just get destroyed anyway. They tow them, people just tow them down the river and, pitch them on fire. But, the other day,
0: are they destroying those cameras, those trailer cameras?
10: Oh, yeah. I see it all the time on Facebook. Comes up and you see one of them down the blooming bank by a river, all burnt out and, all graffiti on them and stuff.
0: Oh, I shouldn't laugh, but hey.
10: Hey, the other day I was coming into Hamilton. I was coming in and I was at the traffic lights there. There's all these young guys here, eh? They're all on their bicycles. Their Balaclavas, look, that Balaclavas on. And they're all surfing in front of me, And I'm like, I just made out, I just didn't, they weren't going to worry me, man. I just made out they weren't there. And I was on my microphone and stuff. Just going to give them a wave and a smile. As soon as you react to them, they're just going to make it worse, So, yeah, and then I just carried on my way. But they all circled around me, and I know they're only on push bikes and that, but that's like the next level, next level will be going to a motorbike.
0: Yeah.
10: That's the worry, Yeah, that's the worry.
0: Yeah, okay, I suppose, are they too young to be riding motorbikes, some of them, is that the thing?
10: Oh, yeah, well, they probably do ride them, but, they're probably, young guys, eh? They're only probably ages, 14 or something, around that age. And there was a whole heap of them, they were all riding all down the main road,
0: And whereabouts, Kerry?
10: Just going to the transport centre in Hamilton, on the main, A whole heap of them. I've seen about 20 or 30 bikes of them, believe it. And they're all just, just hassling cars, stopping them from coming out from there. And I'm bigger than them, but,
0: Well, especially if you're in the bus.
10: Yeah, well, that's it. So I just made out, that I'm doing my job and stuff, and they just cleared out of the way. But, yeah. What was the other thing? The shopping comes home every week, right? And I go to the bench and I have a look at it. And I just see another item that's shrunken, mate. And I just go, mate, we're not going to get that again. But it's just too much of it happening, eh? You just end up, It's just like, it's all out of control.
0: All out of control. What are the things that are mainly a part of this shrinkflation thing? Biscuits and...
10: Yep, biscuits and all the things that are bad for you, basically.
0: What pays to avoid them?
10: Yep. That's all I've got on the agenda this morning, just going through Bulls. That's $3.29 diesel, there you go, and Bulls.
0: What does it cost to fill up the bus, the coach?
10: Oh, it's come down a little bit. We're up near maybe $800-$900 now for a full, about 255 metres from Wellington to Auckland. Yeah, so close to a grand. It's come down a little bit. I think one time there it might have just clocked over $1,000. They'd take the limit off the car. Yeah.
0: Well, I'm glad to hear it's coming down a little bit, Kerry.
10: Some of our modern buses now they're bringing out, I've just bought all these single-decker ones, and they're doing about 160 litres versus my double-decker, 250 for the same distance. So that's modern technology for you, eh?
0: Yeah, straight away. Yeah, for sure.
10: Yeah, it's a lot of saving on fuel.
0: Mm. Yeah, okay, well, you have a wonderful Sunday. Talk again.
10: I'll see you next weekend.
0: Okay, buddy. Cool. Yeah. That'll be great. A couple of texts here before we get to the break. Hi, it's Wendy from Hamilton. Sorry, I'm still not confident enough to phone in. The dirt bike intimidation is here in Hamilton too. So, yes, it is becoming a huge problem. So the dirt bikes in Hamilton, right. Another one says, my daughter was in San Francisco last year and the road bikes were causing havoc everywhere in the tourist areas, outside cafes, all over the place. It was mayhem, apparently, says Maddie. So this whole dirt bike thing could be like an international. So, okay, so it's happened in Auckland, Hamilton and San Francisco. News Talk ZB 0800 80 1080. A couple of spare lines there. These dirt bikes, they're really starting to annoy me. Not intimidate me yet, really, maybe a little bit. But they're just annoying me. The way they can just ride around, no helmets, breaking the speed law, going through red lights. Whatever road rule is there, they just ignore it, is what I'm finding. Is the same happening where you are? And do you find them at all intimidating? News Talk ZB, couple of spare lines there, 0800 80 1080.
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2: 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Yvonne, good morning.
3: Yes, hello, Jim.
2: Hi.
3: Hi. When I came on, I heard Craig talking about the digital IDs, and I thought he was on the money with that, Jim, you know, with some sort of changing the photos and what have you, you know, because they already do that in the movies, you know, Mission Impossible. Do you remember that?
2: I remember Mission Impossible, but what are they doing?
3: You know how they changed the identities.
2: What, with masks and things?
3: Oh, no, not masks. You know, swap the photos out. I think that's what Craig was getting at. You know how they changed the digital photo on your driver's license.
2: Well, yeah, he did suggest that. He was wondering whether it's possible.
3: It's possible.
2: Oh, it's been a Mission Impossible, so it must be possible. Okay.
3: For sure. And that, you know, because I mean, that was just sort of like out there, you know, telling us stuff, you know, all their sort of spy type things. Even Maxwell Smart and the stupidity. Do you remember that one?
2: Yes, I do remember Maxwell Smart. Yes.
3: He was good, eh? God, he was good. He talking to a shoe.
2: That's right, yes.
3: Yes. Sandra, you know, and you guys talking about your, is it Jabata bread you're talking about? Jabata rolls?
2: Yeah, Jabata pockets, little bread rolls.
3: Right, yes. No, they're not right, because I mean to say our bread. I mean, why should they be skimming on bloody yeast and a bit of, you know, salt and stuff and water? Because that's what the flour is, pretty much.
2: Well, that's your right. I mean, that's what makes a ciabatta, isn't it? Really, it's flour, water. I've never made one, but...
3: there's not much to it. They should be
2: salt,
3: bigger
2: right.
3: with anything, you know, and it's just ridiculous. So the people that are making these, like, because those little pockets and what have you, they're all, like, specialist little foods. So I haven't purchased them personally, but I imagine little, businesses and that, you know, like the Greeks or the Italians or whatever, they'd be making them as a sort of a little low-key business. And they're probably trying to make a bit of money out, you know, because they're not earning enough.
2: Yeah, well... And how do we help with that?
3: The problem, I can only put out an opinion, Jim.
2: That's right. Yes.
3: Yeah. And how come Sandra only emails you jokes and that? Why doesn't she tell us them and that? We need some laughter. I love hearing her laugh.
2: She told a joke yesterday on the radio.
3: Oh, where was I? And probably writing or I've been listening to my tapes tonight. I tell you what, some very revealing information there about my mental health journey. Very revealing. So anyway, you know, that's for another day and another sort of chapter in my life, if you like, you know, God willing. But I got a phone call, a message from my son.
2: Hmm.
3: It's his birthday today.
2: Oh.
3: He's 38, and they've just moved into their house, but he's left his poor, lovely partner and that on her own because he's sodded off to Aussie for the NRL finals. You know, they're all getting together.
2: Yes, I heard they're doing
3: it for the weekend, and I thought, oh, well, that was a nice birthday present, you know, because it sort of had booked that, but then they got their house, so it was a bit of a you know, a shame in a way. But, you know, everyone, she said, oh, she doesn't care. She said, I'm actually out shopping. So she was all right. Yeah, so that's all I sort of really got to say. I sort of been mucking around and that, you know, taking my pills for my pain and another pill so I can go to the toilet badly. And, oh, God, just feel like a blasted chemo shop. But I'll be a rich one next week because I'm getting these knee stockings. They're going to cost $800 each, Jim. And that my legs are worth insuring.
4: What are they?
3: Yeah, because I said, how come they're so much? I just felt so embarrassed, you know, to think that.
2: Are they compression stockings or something?
3: But, pardon?
2: Are they compression stockings or something?
3: Yes, they are. They're $800 each, Jim, from. They import them from Germany, and I wear them through the night, and through the day I wear another stocking that has a Velcro straps that come across it and tie. And then during the day also, I have a little sock that goes on my feet to sort of stop the swelling down there. And I think, bloody hell, did I ever expect this to happen? No way. Because my son, he used to get on to me. Oh, Mum, you should get out there and exercise. Leave some weight, blah, blah, blah. You're too fat. And I said, well, son, I said, I don't really care. And I said, I just think I'll be like your Nana. You know, she is a big woman. And she lived till 94. You know, she was fit. She got around irrespective of a hip operation or whatever. So anyway, I thought I'd just be like her. But it's not the case. Here I am. Well, I'm 71 soon. But here I am. My point of view, still in my prime, but I've still got this life to live. And I'm feeling older than a lot of older people. I bet I feel older than bloody Jan. You know, she'll laugh at that because, I mean, how old is she? I think she's in her 80s, isn't she?
2: I don't know. I don't ask. If she's mentioned it, I haven't listened.
3: She gets on to us.
2: All right.
3: Yeah, okay then.
2: All right.
3: Bye-bye.
2: Cheers, Yvonne. Just looking at the text here. Jim, this is from Anne from Petaru. Jim, that guy talking about the bike gang in Hamilton, they are older teen adults. They are very aggressive and attack people in their vehicles. Smashed the mirrors of my brother's car when he was at the lights. He reported it to the police and they said they can't do anything. And in saying, another one saying, when I said dirt bikes, I might have made a mistake. It's actually a small motorbike that the younger guys are intimidating drivers in Hamilton. Oh, okay. But some of them are certainly the ones here because there are stories of these young guys on electric bikes too who are driving. In fact, a lot of issues in Sydney with those guys, the electric bikes and the big tyres and things. But certainly what I see in East Auckland are dirt bikes, noisy, noisy dirt bikes, with riders driving way too fast without helmets, going through red lights, just being, if I was going to get intimidated by anybody, it would be those guys, I think, because of their number and the fact that and if they're push bikes, I could drive away from them and they couldn't catch me. But these dirt bikes, they could. News Talks, there'd be a couple of spare lines there, 17 minutes to four.
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2: Newstalk ZB, if Alison is still listening in Christchurch, I just jumped onto YouTube and I've got Delta Goodrum singing Eclipse live in the second semi-final of Eurovision 2026. So I don't have to wait till next weekend, Alison, to play a little bit of Delta. I haven't heard the track. I don't know how good it is, how bad it is. But this is Delta Goodrum. Not quite now, but I will play it. Eclipse live, of course, the second semi-final of Eurovision 2026. So we'll get onto that at some point before I finish this morning. Pete, good morning.
9: G'day, it's a great show, mate. Interesting.
2: Oh, there you go.
9: Elby was talking about a procedure. I'm having a similar thing that he had on Wednesday, and I'm looking forward to it. I've got a lesion I've cut out of my forehead. And Palmerston Hospital, free. And I don't know what biopsy on my nose. I'm not sure if it's melanoma or skin cancer. I think one skin cancer taken once before under the eye. And that wasn't very nice. But they've got to give me a skin graft after that. But I'm not looking forward to it, but it has to be done. So I've got to find these things out. But Palmerston Hospital are doing bookings on Saturdays now because they've got a big backlog. And I was quite interested. I said, "Oh, Peter," they rang me up and said, "Can you come in? This is about fortnight to get on Saturday." I said, "Yeah, oh, I'll be there." So they have got they're getting through it, the bookings. So it's interesting. Shrinkage, crumpets.
2: Crumpets.
9: Now, crumpets. You know, you put the toast out and all that.
2: Oh, yeah.
9: Put them in, and they shrink. They shrivel up to the old type. These real thick. Used to toast them. And they shrink, yeah. And also chicken. I buy a Lesbiana chicken, tegel portions, and I'll tell you what, they're better than KFC. And the tenders, they're spiced. They've got that real nice, that real crispy taste to it with the air fryer. And I really love them, yeah. And also, what was the other one now? Fish and chips. Now, I'm in Fielding. I won't say what shop it is. They weigh their chips.
2: Like per serve sort of thing.
9: The per serve.
2: Yeah.
9: And I saw one of the, I was watching one day, and had one chip. And took one chip off. But I'll tell you what, it was just enough for me to eat. If I had any bigger scale, I wouldn't eat the whole lot anyway.
2: So it would have been a waste.
9: It would have been a waste. I was just thinking, you know, way, way back, I'm 72, the old days for radio cabin and all that was in. Now, I used to have I bought a crystal set. Have you heard of them before?
2: Yep.
9: They're like a model aeroplane, and you put them together, and they've got a transformer and a tiny. And I used to have a high, big aerial in the back of my seat, the parents' seat, down the way of the phone in Christchurch, down the far end, higher at the cable, running from the top to my bedroom window and plugging into my crystal set. And I used to get, and that's why I've got my first radio station, my first tune. I've got, well, what was it? It might have been a Beatles song. I can't remember what it was anyway. I thought, well, that's all right. And you got earplugs. And that was my first radio that I had.
2: I had a very similar thing. I grew up in the South Waikato. Radio Hauraki was on the air in Auckland. And I had an old valve radio, and I did the same thing. I ran an aerial from my bedroom window up to the maple tree or something, then down to another tree, and then back to my bedroom. So it was a triangular thing with a clip then going from the aerial into the back of the radio. And I got to listen to Radio Hauraki in the South Waikato via that.
9: Yeah, yeah. That'd be a lot similar, yeah.
2: Yeah, it sounds very similar.
9: The other thing too was trying to catch birds for the kids. When you heard of the phone, your sister always goes on about it, but trying to catch birds. You put the box down the far end of the sink, put a stick under the lid, and you get a string, and you go on a high behind the bush, then you catch a bird. They're too quick.
2: I remember trying that, but then I'm wondering now, what on earth would I have done if I actually caught a bird? You know?
9: That's what I always thought, you know. But I lived in Christchurch and Plunkett Street. Boone's Bakery used to be around. Now, my dad was a bit of a character and all that, and they still have a lot of bakeries. And we used to live right next door to the bakery. This is the right of the corner, and I could smell the bread cooking in the morning. Boone's Bakery is not around anymore.
2: Oh, right? Yummy. And jealous.
9: Dad and Jock, his mate, they used to run, Jock used to run the bakery. They were breaking the bread. So instead of putting yeast in the bread, they used to put a half G of a beer in there, give it a bit of a kick, and nobody noticed the difference in the bread that day. that was a really good day, though. We were at the old bakery and that, and some of the old bread. And I see the old the bread delivery in the truck in the early hours of the morning, about 4 o'clock, and I remember Easter, and we used to have these, it was an old Bedford down the side end door, he used to have the crates of bread in the back of the inn, and it's still the Easter buns, all those smell nice, and we used to leave the tin out, the gate, now the old Allsbrook square tins, they can't get down there, these people used to leave money in there, what the builder has to pay, leave it in the tin, and nobody would pinch it, it was always there. And then they just pay their bill that way. And the old butcher shop at Christchurch, Blanchard used to have this meat truck used to go around the streets. And it used to have a chopping block in the back. Yeah. No refrigeration those days, the back of the truck. And the meat, they hang it up in the back. Well, I've actually been type butcher myself now, finished now. And 45, 50 years butchering, you know. And they used to stop outside and say, hello, and the people line up and get me a meat to the back of the truck.
2: Wow.
9: Chopping block. And I always remember those days. And it was a work experience. And it had me high school. And you know what? And my first job was at Blanchard's Butchery. The one they used to do the meat trucks from. Get the meat from the back of the trucks. Yeah. And great memories, eh? And on my birthday, my son and his wife gave me a book. This is Your Life. So I've started writing a story about my life.
2: Could be good.
9: I'm not very good writer, but I'm writing things down. I go to AI sometimes to help me out a wee bit, and it puts me through it and just cut things down a bit. But still your life. So I've just started now. I just do a bit at a time, a bit of paper, and I walk away, and I go back and write down again, and just things are starting to. It's going to take a while, but it's an interest. I'm 72, so I've got nothing else to retire now. So another interest. I love my garden. And that sort of thing, yeah. So I've got a pie maker. I won't hold you up, mate. I've got a pie maker. Got a single pie maker. And, oh, my God, bacon egg pies. Oh, and they're really about 2 inches thick, the base. And it takes about 10 minutes. You just put the pastry in when the machine's cold. And you put your fillet in and you put your topping on top, a fluff bakery. It takes 10 minutes for a pie. Oh, my God. I'll tell you what, they did on the shop pies. Yeah, I made a couple last night.
2: A time for a homemade. Yeah, I was talking about pies on the radio a couple of weeks ago. Still haven't had one, but I should put that right. Oh, I love a good pie. I might even make one as well, bacon and egg. Love it.
9: Oh, yeah, the pie makes are really, really good. They're really quick and all that, but that leaves me out of chicken. Yes, have to try it. It's beautiful, eh? My sister buys it and cooks it up the air fryer. I love the air fryer.
2: I don't know anybody who's got an air fryer that doesn't like it. Maybe one day.
9: Pork chops are nice too, yeah. So, okay, thanks, John.
2: All right.
9: Good chatting, mate.
2: Yeah, cheers, right, Pete. Thank you for that. News Talk ZB. A texter says, replying to the lady from Bataru, these dirt bikes, these bikers are really scary, hugely intimidating. They often go around the roundabout, scaring people and driving really dangerously, stopping traffic. and they drive on scrambler mini motorcycles. Okay, haven't heard of that term before. Scrambler mini motorcycles. As usual, it'll take an accident for something to be done. Maybe an MP might have more luck. Cheers, Wendy. Okay, thank you for that. News Talk ZB, after the break, if Alison is still listening, Delta Goodrum doing Eclipse, the second semi-final of Eurovision 2026. That's next.
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2: Is Luxon putting his vote share ahead of New Zealand's need to bring in the workers that we know we need to bring in? 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
1: In this update, questions over why the government's not given baseline funding to the school lunches program. It's investing $212 million in this year's budget to extend the scheme until the end of next year. Health Coalition Aotearoa co-chair Boyd Swinburne says the scheme's cost savings are constantly celebrated by the government, but we need to know more about the impacts.
2: So we haven't seen any data around waste, the number of returns, any impact on alleviating hunger or health outcomes.
1: Money from the axed fees-free scheme could go to better support school leavers into work and training. A new skills group paper says too many school leavers leave with no structured routes into work or training. Less than a third go on to degree-level study. Chief Executive Roseanne Graham says there are some good schemes in place, but they all have different rules.
3: Some funded by TEC, some funded by MSD. It's so complicated for schools to work out what those pathways are that often they may choose none.
1: Health New Zealand says around 35,000 nurses, healthcare assistants and midwives will benefit from its latest pay offer. The new offer comes after 20 months of bargaining and includes salary increases of 2.5% in year one and 2% in year two. Kate Rickard reports.
4: An extra $2,000 salary adjustment will also be made for the top of nurses' pay scale. Lump sum payments of $1,300 will go towards senior designated nurses and $1,000 to all other staff. Health New Zealand says it's also working towards safer working conditions for nurses and safer patient care.
1: Our kiwi fruit industry could soon be better aligned internationally. The government's proposed changes to the Plant Variety Rights Act, which would give growers stronger rights to high-value plant varieties by extending protection terms by 5 years. It says about 75% of our kiwi fruit export sales come from protected varieties. Zespri CEO Jason Tabrake says this would make New Zealand competitive in high-value horticulture.
5: We've been out of sync for the past number of years, so it allows us to be able to have greater protection and be in line with our competitors around the world.
1: A reminder for drivers in the Deep South after a sea lion was found dead in the Catlins with injuries consistent with being hit by a vehicle. The Department of Conservation says the death is a sad reminder for motorists to remain vigilant, especially at night. Operations Manager John McCarroll says Otago and Southland are hotspots for sea lions, so drivers on coastal roads need to stay alert. He says only 9 pups were born in the Catlins this season. Losing one has an impact on the population. Anyone with information is encouraged to contact DOC. A warning: scammers are increasingly targeting online travel reservations. Gen, the company behind cyber safety software Norton, says scammers are using real hotel booking details in messages to travelers, tricking them into sharing sensitive information. Gen's research shows the information's often accessed through phishing attacks or exploiting weak passwords. Gen's Dean Williams says the scam can result in more than just an unauthorized payment.
6: It can create further scams and further charges down the track and even result in identity theft.
1: In sport, a tough course is making low scores difficult at golf's PGA Championship in Pennsylvania, but Daniel Hillier and Ryan Fox are both even par after the second round, currently just 4 shots off the pace. Hillier shot a 1-under 69, Fox a second successive even par 70. The New Zealanders tee off back-to-back for round 3 this morning, Hillier at 10 past 5, Fox at 20 past 5. The Hurricanes have returned to the top of Super Rugby, ending a 5-game losing streak at Eden Park with a 47-24 win over the Blues. Despite conceding 3 tries in the final 15 minutes, Hurricanes captain Geordie Barrett says they earned the win. The Wellington Phoenix women were beaten 3-1 by Melbourne City in the Women's A-League Football Grand Final. 3 goals for City in the 10 minutes either side of half-time saw them home, despite Michaela Woods claiming one back. But coach Bev Priestman is reflecting on the big picture.
7: Porirua Park next season, there's going to be more than there was at the beginning of this season. There's some kids that have fallen in love with football watching back home. And our yellow fever, absolutely incredible. I wouldn't want to work for any other club.
1: The ANZ Premiership's Auckland Derby's netball bragging rights are now with the Mystics after a 57-51 win over the Stars. Earlier, the Mainland Tactics made it 10 wins in a row at home, beating the Magic 58-37. That's news and sport. I'm Joe Gilfillan.
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14: 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The forecast valid till midnight tonight. Northland and Coromandel mainly fine, some isolated showers. Auckland, Waikato, the Bay of Plenty, mainly fine, cloudy periods developing from this afternoon. Waitomo to Kapiti, including the central high country, some morning fog, then it should be mainly fine. Gisborne to Wairarapa and Wellington, mostly cloudy, a few showers, especially in Gisborne and about the Wairoa district. Fiordland and Stewart Island, mainly fine, cloudy periods and a few light showers. For the remainder of the South Island, mostly fine, areas of morning cloud. And for the Chatham Islands, cloudy with a few light showers.
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14: Newstalk ZB, Overnight Talk with Jim, the last 50-odd minutes of it. After news, sport and weather at 5, that hour is the ZB best of hour. 4:07, so we've got about 50-odd minutes, as I say. We've got spare lines here. The phone number 0800 80 1080 if you want to jump on in this Sunday morning. Get involved in this talkback thing. 0800 80 1080. The texting is 9292 and the email is jim@newstalkzb.co.nz. Just been talking push bikes and dirt bikes. But the dirt bike intimidation thing has been around for a while. A newer one is the push bike intimidation. I'm just wondering just how intimidating push bikes could be. And then I get this text from Rose saying, "Hi, Jim. I was intimidated by a massive group of push bike riders 2 weekends ago at a set of traffic lights in Remuera in Auckland. They were coming right at the car with the front bike wheels in the air as if they would hit the car, and then swerve at the last minute and going through red lights. My friend and I felt frightened and scared as to what they would do next." Yes, Rose. So, okay. A massive group of push bike riders. What were they doing in Remuera? Leave the good people of Remers alone. Keep hassling the likes of us out at Pakuranga. What were they doing in Remers? But, yes, that could get a little bit unnerving. Certainly some of those, the mountain bike riders, or not the mountain, the dirt bike riders, they've been around for a long time, causing, I think, more strife than these. There's a story I saw on the Herald website last night. This is on the push bike riders. Herald journalist Corey Fleming joined a group of them for a recent ride in South Auckland to find out what gets them out on the streets. He says, from four-year-olds, really? Four-year-olds? Through to riders in their 80s, the group rolls in, a handful already pulling wheelies, as 4 police cars wait ahead of the Tour de Hood ride. Actually, that's not a bad name for it, actually. Tour de Hood. Despite the visible police presence, the mood is relaxed. There is laughter, chatter, and a growing sense of competition as riders gather for the weekly meet. The organiser of the ride is known as G-Money. He says the Tour de Hood is a weekly pushbike ride running over four consecutive weekends in May across south, west, east and northern Auckland. After the recent ride in West Auckland, police arrested four people and issued 53 infringement notices. Police say they were disappointed that a portion of the group failed to comply with road safety messaging and legislation. About 150 people are anticipated to attend the next scheduled ride, which is today, riding from Onehunga to Mount Roskill and back. The Herald joined the group during an earlier ride in South Auckland to see how the event looked like from the rider's point of view. While the event has drawn scrutiny and riders can appear intimidating, riders at the South Auckland gathering remained orderly and engaged on this visit by the Herald. So maybe they're on their best behaviour when there's a reporter and a photographer floating around. G-Money says he's been riding motorcycles for about 10 years and first started riding push bikes to improve his health. He discovered the group by chance and continues to ride with them to this day. And he says, quote, "We don't come from your typical upbringing. A lot of us come from broken homes and poverty. I see this as a positive outlet for the boys." He says, "It's sad to hear they are viewed as a gang." As the riders begin to arrive,

0: eating them and offering sliced apples, bananas, and free water. He wants them fed and watered before they start the ride. He says the rides over this month will bring a sense of freedom and belonging, especially for troubled youth from rough upbringings. The Herald talked to some of the participants, learning a number came from disadvantaged backgrounds, and riding their push bike offers them an outlet, a space to enjoy themselves, stay active, and feel safe. And all the people the Herald spoke to say that safety is their number one concern for the riders and for members of the public. So it looks like they're putting on a more of a conservative approach for the Herald journalist and photographer, unless Corey was doing the writing and the photography. That does happen with some of these multimedia journalists these days. I don't know. But he certainly is portraying them as a group of young people who are on their push bikes as a fitness thing and a social thing for them. And they are very sad to learn that they're being treated as a gang or viewed as a gang, because they're saying that they're not. So I so far have not been intimidated by push bikes, but over the last year or so, these dirt bikes have become a real problem in Auckland. And it goes back a year or so, you know, maybe even a little bit longer, where they were blasting around eastern Auckland, completely ignoring the speed limit. There'd be a group of maybe 10, 15 of them. None of them with helmets. They're doing about 80K in a 50K area, going through red lights, just the complete antisocial, noisy, and they would be intimidating to some people. And if they gathered around my car, I think I'd be a little bit intimidated as well, because you wouldn't really want to take one out, because that could end up in all sorts of legal problems. And they might get a bit annoyed that you've just taken one of their own out with the car. So if you've had any experience with these dirt bike riders, I'd love to hear from you. 0800 80 10 80. You know, people like Rose, driving through a conservative suburb like Remuera, doesn't expect to encounter a group of these yobbos on push bikes, obviously trying to scare the bejesus out of them. And it did. As she said, my friend and I felt frightened and scared as to what they would do next. So if you've come up against these people, if it is a problem in your area, if you've seen them, because certainly I think most people in Auckland would have seen either the push bikes or the road bikes, or those little, you know, farm bikes sort of thing. Noisy, ding, ding, ding, ding, ding sort of thing. Drive me spare. And as I was saying, I think last hour, the noise of those bikes alone should be enough to cops to get them, those bikes, off the road. You know, there's legal limit for how much noise a vehicle can make. And surely, surely, surely, please, please, please, these guys should be breaking that law. So if you've got some thoughts on this, 0800 80 80 10 80, or texting 92 92, or the email is jim@newstalkzb.co.nz. Just looking. No, I thought I might have got a new text come in, but no. Newstalkzb, 0800 80 10 80.
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News Talk ZB, no calls on the bikes. This is an interesting one. You know, a football, the round ball variety, formerly known as soccer. This is a sport that is going places in New Zealand at the moment. And rugby would have to be concerned. They're losing kids to football in their thousands every year. A lot of it is down to parents being put off by rugby because of, you know, collisions and head knocks. And then there's the success of our domestic football. They're making the live experience exciting. Football is also getting a lot of media coverage. It all helps to drag the people in. More people playing and more people watching. Some friends, some figures here from the Friends of Football New Zealand website. Last year, the number of Kiwis playing football reached record levels with more than 180,000 players registered across domestic competitions and school programs. At secondary school level, 34,000 players involved in secondary school competition, reinforcing football's position as our largest team participation sport. A quick survey this morning, if we can. Kids, or your grandkids, have they turned to soccer? Are you watching it, either live or on TV? Because that the move away from rugby has been happening for a few years now. A lot of parents, grandparents, just don't want their little ones playing a contact sport like rugby. Because there's been more and more publicity about head knocks and those head guard things that the kids wear, or and the grown-ups do, really, they don't do a hell of a lot, apparently, when it comes to head knocks. So the head guard really doesn't do a lot. And looking at the Friends of Football New Zealand website, this was put up in 2025. This is where they're saying football participation in this country reached record levels in 2025. More than 180,000 players registered across domestic competitions and school programs. Latest participation stats from the national body, NZ Football, showed nearly 148,000 players took part in organised football and futsal, is it? Representing, I think they're saying a 3% growth in football and 11% growth in futsal. What is futsal? More than 34,000 players were involved through New Zealand secondary school competition, reinforcing football's position as the country's largest team participation sport. Sport New Zealand's most recent active NZ participation survey also confirmed football remains the biggest organised team sport by overall participant numbers nationwide. Girls and women's participation continue to rise following the 2023 FIFA Women's World Cup, with female football and futsal numbers increasing 35%. 35% since 2022. Coaching participation has also expanded during 2025, with more than 3,200 people completing New Zealand football coaching courses across community and advanced pathways. Overall, coaching participation increased by 25% compared to 2024, including a 23% rise in community courses and a 36% increase in advanced coaching programs. Female participation in football coaching courses rose by 57%. So, like I say, football is riding a massive wave of success at the moment. And I just wonder how much comes down to parents and grandparents not really want their little ones involved in a highly physical contact sport like rugby. Your thoughts on this? 0800 80 1080.

0: 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Dave, good morning.
1: Good morning, Jimmy. How's things going with you?
0: Oh, all right. Yeah.
1: Plodding on. Yeah. Hey, I'm enjoying my cycling. About six, 7 weeks ago, I bought myself a new 29-inch Giant brand push bike. It's not an electric one, but I'm enjoying it.
0: Tim Beveridge actually told me about this. I had a coffee with him during the week sometime last week, and he mentioned that Dave has bought a push bike. Well, good on you.
1: Yes, good on me, and I am enjoying it, but I don't try and intimidate anyone because I see that I would come off second best with a motor car, Jim. In other words, I keep my distance.
0: Yeah, that's very wise. I think that's wise.
1: I mean, intimidation is far from my mind because I realise that I am susceptible. And hard hat and a hard cycle hat and helmet, what have you, because it's been many years since I had push bike, since high school.
0: Oh, wow. Rally, okay.
1: With my Rally 20. So, but it's like riding a bike. I bought this thing new and, I hadn't forgotten. And I got on the back of the saddle, but how far we have come in, since the Rally 20 days. I'm looking at my bike now and, I like it. I love it. I enjoy it. And I'm pleased I went down that route. And but intimidation is furthest thing from my mind. Goodness me.
0: Oh, yes. No, you're not the sort of person that would go out there to intimidate. What got you had you been contemplating this bike purchase for a while?
1: I had been contemplating the bike purchase for some time. And I had been walking about 2.5 kilometres from my place to the hot pools, and I'd got my fitness level up to pretty good and lost over 35 kilograms from 100. Yes, because I had been carrying a little bit, and I went through that business when I had the cellulitis on my leg, and that put me back off some ways, and I'd piled on a heap of weight. And I got it down to what I am now, around 150 kilograms, which is good for me. I'm an old front rower, always been a big boy.
0: Yep.
1: But got my fitness levels pretty good. And now I'm cycling. I look forward to getting on my cycle every day. And I push bike round to see friends and family. And I'm enjoying it. And my fitness levels got back up to where it should be or could be. And where swimming just hasn't really, I still swim every day, but, it's that step above, a different fitness level, enjoying my cycling, mate. So I sort of had, I did have to laugh at Beveridge for falling off. he clips himself in, though.
0: He's got these clipping shoes I would not go anywhere near a push bike that had these clip-on shoes. He knew he was going to fall off at some point, and he did.
1: And how embarrassing would that be? I would be, I just got the normal pedals, mate. In other words, I'd put my, I could step up and support myself whenever I require it, but I'm enjoying it, and I don't really understand these intimidation factor of a push bike or indeed these electric scooters or these electric bikes. I've seen them. Goodness me, they go.
0: Oh yeah. Do they ever?
1: Yeah, but I don't really get that concept of intimidation at all. The gumption of these people to be intimidating cars. I mean, goodness me. They're going to come off second best, Jim.
0: Well, you'd think so. That sense of self-preservation would say, let's not hassle that person in the vehicle. You dick.
1: Yeah. exactly, mate. So, I just can't understand that myself. But, hey, rugby union, it's, unfortunately, but I think it's a dying breed or dying brand in this country, Jim, and to football, to soccer, and I think basketball. I think basketball here in Christchurch with a new Parakori is taking off because there's several basketball courts there. And I think it's wise for young people, and I've been quite open and honest about my rugby days. I wished I'd never played the blinking game. Being an old front rower, and I went to rugby league, and the head knocks that I took, I would suggest strongly that you go and play soccer or basketball. You'd be better off for it, I think.
0: Yeah, well, a lot of people are thinking that way, and this is not new. This this kind of thinking has been around for quite a few years now.
1: Yes, and, you know, my father expected me to play rugby union from the age of about 6 years old, wait for age and what have you. And so I did, and then I saw the light in third form and went to rugby league. I love my rugby league, and always sort of will do, and I think it's a better game, Jim. I am looking forward to Warriors playing Brisbane Broncos. I think that's the game this afternoon is very much going to be a yardstick for the Auckland Warriors team. Absolutely. Yeah, it's going to be a cracker, and I'm looking forward to it.
0: What time is that?
1: Well, good question. I don't have the exact time, but it's on the Savo, mate.
0: Yeah, that'll be sometime.
1: Yeah. But anyhow, I thought I'd give you a bell and just say g'day, g'day, and how you going?
0: Yeah, no, good, and congratulations on the bike. I have mine serviced the other day. I've not been on my bike. I've ignored it for a year or thereabouts, and I just thought, for a number of reasons, I've got to get on that bike again. So I went and grabbed it. It's been sitting at a friend's place. I went and grabbed it, took it to a bike shop. They serviced it, charged me $180. I'm okay with that. Yeah. Got a new this, new that, you know. And so now my bike is all ready to go. And
1: little Jimmy's got to be ready to go.
0: Yeah, that's right. I haven't been on it yet, but hopefully this coming week, although it's quite a busy week, I've got a lot of stuff to do, but I'm hoping. I've got to. I just have to.
1: Well, that's it, mate, and I think we're all, you'd be better for it. You know what I mean? Like, I always feel good, and my legs thank me afterwards. Yep. Yeah, and 29-inch, as I found out, is the wheel size. So there you go. So she's... technology has really come a long way since the rally 20 days, mate. And the gear system.
0: No doubt.
1: And disc brakes. Wow. You know?
0: Yeah.
1: Anyhow, mate.
0: All right, bud. Nice to talk to you there, Dave.
1: See you, mate.
0: All right. See you, bud. Thank you. Oh, no, you go. He's gone. And futsal is indoor football. Thank you. I should have probably known that or taken a guess. Futsal is indoor football. News Talk ZB, a couple of spare lines there, 0800 80 10 80 430.
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0: News Talk ZB, 28 minutes to 5. Hi, Bill. Good morning.
9: Good day. I just want to talk about my favourite sport.
0: Yes.
9: Football. which to me is also called rugby, okay? And firstly, I do not blame soccer and rugby league, you know, for calling themselves football, because the old rugby football union they just sort of live in the years of maybe the 18th century or so. Their marketing and promotion, etc., of the game over the last 60 years has just got gradually worse and worse and worse. It was an old man sort of board of control or committee that sort of ran rugby for many, many years. Their strengths were in the provinces, of course, and the provincial unions, which I don't mind, sort of had the power in New Zealand. And soccer was just not a word mentioned, you know, when you went through provincial cities or towns and so on. I went through the Catholic school system where the schools I went to, you were virtually told in the third form, unofficially, etc., if you wanted to play soccer, well, you better watch out, because that's not going to get you a prefix badge or UE.
0: There was a bit of that going on in secondary schools in those days. Yes,
9: it was, and I think it was through all the private Anglican schools as well. And when I played soccer actually for 4 years at primary school, because I was a tall, skinny, you know, skinny-legged, you know, white boy, etc. In Wellington, and they went on this damn weight system all the time. So your introduction to rugby, you could be playing with guys 2 or 3 years older than you, you know, who might be sort of smaller, chunkier, tougher, all this sort of thing.
0: Yeah.
9: And that put me, it put my father off as well, because he wanted me to enjoy rugby league, which he'd been, and a rugby player, which he'd been as well. So I loved playing soccer for 4 years, and, you know, got in the Wellington reps every year. But
0: oh, good on you.
9: When I went to school, back in the 50s, when I went to school, I had to change to rugby because it was compulsory, you know, in the third forms. It was through, you know, some Pats Wellington, etc. But I used to go to Athletic Park, living in Newtown, every Saturday to see club games, because club games in Auckland, Wellington and Christchurch, senior rugby, were absolutely huge. I'd get 26,000-27,000 in the mid-50s at a club game between Batoni and University, when lots of All Blacks playing, etc.
0: Yeah.
9: And you just wouldn't believe it. I was at Athletic Park in 56, and all the kids enjoyed, you know, staying out. Would stay overnight on the roads from Athletic Park right down past John Street into Adelaide Road. People would come from all over the place. You got the tickets to the gate, and you lined up and then squashed in. And in 59 in the Lions game, I was there, went outside to have a look, and there were 6,000 people still on the streets.
0: Wow.
9: When the gates were closed, and they broke down fences and gates and all sorts of things and squeezed in, and the unofficial crowd was 63,000 in a population of 2,000, of 2 million. And this happened all around the country when they would look at the statistics and find that in Rotorua, New Plymouth, Whangarei, etc., the number of people at the rugby football games were more than the populations of the cities. What went wrong is somewhere along the line, the rugby union was just too complacent and gradually got incompetent people in, etc., who weren't rugby people, and they just took it for granted that rugby would be the main sport of New Zealand for years. And in those days, I'm not kidding, rugby was miles away first, and horse racing which doesn't even get publicity in the papers or on the radio now, was second cricket, third, and so on. But the rugby union is itself to blame, and as our population grew, sort of more people came in from overseas, etc., and so on, who'd played soccer. And got into it. Look, I know soccer reporters, you know, who friends of mine have really pushed the name football over the last 25 years. Mm. Well, you know, good on them. But we were inundated with filler-in programs from England in the 60s, 70s, etc., of soccer games. And now New Zealanders know the names of English teams more than they do of their own team, their rugby teams in Auckland, Wellington, Christchurch, and so on. We just do not get any publicity in our useless morning paper down Wellington on rugby and on horse racing, etc. And we have to look at rugby league. I don't even think is played in Wellington now, but the Auckland team just gets so much publicity, and so do the you know, the soccer teams, etc. That they've just taken over sport. And I just can't believe it, but.
0: Yeah, rugby is definitely being left behind.
9: I know, and I'm one of the look, all my, you know, older friends, etc., still call rugby football. My whānau are all do, etc., and so on. But they lost the word football is sort of an patented, is it? It's but it's a brand.
0: And the Americans continue to call the game soccer.
9: Yes, and exactly. And I saw David Beckham corrected on television, and another guy, except the Victorians still call Australian rules soccer, and in New South Wales call their games of football. The league guys still call it soccer, etc., and so on. But New Zealand has sort of bent to the population. The game has got too rough, etc., and the injuries are such that I don't mind if people play both. I love watching women's soccer, but the ground, the goalposts are too small for men's soccer. They need them to have been the same size since 1885, and they need to make them sort of bigger to have more goals in there, etc. That's as far as I'm concerned, anyway.
0: Yeah.
9: But, you know, I could rave on for ages and ages and ages, but that's just a bit of a background.
0: And, all right, then.
9: Anyway, Jim, but have a good weekend, and I'll continue to watch the fun of the battle between the sports of publicity.
0: Wonderful. Good on you, Bill. Nice to hear from you again.
9: See you later, Jim.
0: Okay, right. Cheers, mate. Text on the rugby, then we'll get to a break. A texter says, my 15-year-old grandson played rugby from 6 years of age until nine, then changed to football and loves it. He plays for his high school on Saturdays and his club on Sundays, never complains about practice, which is three times a week. He was small for his age when he started and found rugby a bit physical with the bigger boys. He's now caught up in height, but wouldn't change for anything. As grandparents, we really enjoy the skills these kids have. And yes, the sidelines are packed with spectators. Yep, that says it all, really. So this little guy, well, 15, not so little, he plays for his high school on Saturday, his club on Sundays, and practice three times a week. That's commitment for you right there. News Talk ZB 0800 80 1080, 19 minutes to 5.
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0: And apparently the Warriors game, Dave, if you're still listening, the Warriors game is at 6 p.m. Joe, good morning.
20: I'm not a fan of rugby all that much myself. I used to play soccer. And it's quite skillful. And I'd like to see rugby guys try and play soccer because it used to be seen as a puffy-type game. Or
0: yeah, it was when I was at school, definitely. That's how it was kind of viewed. Yeah. But if you think about it, these guys are running really hard for 90 minutes.
20: I got a the ball in from the outer line because I was the winger, and it's just blood curdling fast and just like running the wind. And we had a pretty good team, but the coach wasn't that good. So, but yeah, I was wanting to just make a quick mention about biking.
0: Push biking?
20: Yes. And I think that the footpath, because a lot of the time there isn't a lot of people walking, and it's safer for children, and as long as they're taught to not cross the road, to get off the bike if they have to, if it's a busy road, go to the middle of the road, wait, and then cross the other side. There's a lot these days. It's a lot different from, safety, isn't it? And yeah, so I believe that to utilise footpaths as long as people... the children and everyone abides by courtesy and awareness with the users of the that type of thing has to be entrenched, and that way things could be a lot better and a lot safer because I think it's quite dangerous to go anywhere near, like, as in on the road, like the little line where you've got in the road, on the side of the road for bikes. If you've got a car that's parked on the side of the road, you've got to go around that car.
0: Yes, you do. Yep.
20: And that to me is just really dangerous, to say the very least, because if someone opens the door and kaboomba, but then so many other things. So that's why I believe that footpaths should be able to be used for bike traffic. I've been on motorbikes, jet skis, horses, so I know a little bit about that type of safety. And it's just over in Europe it's quite big, the biking.
0: The Europeans, yes, love their bikes.
20: Well, yes, and it's the common courtesy of the other people walking. It's just rude to not be aware of other people using that area. someone taking a dog for a walk or with the pram or something and so forth. And, so I saw this really weird picture on, I don't know, it was on TV, I think it could have been a wee while ago, of a whole bunch of bikes put on a big, big pile. Unused bike. No, I love Avanti, which is, I don't know if the company's still around, but Avanti is my, because it's got Shimano gearing.
0: Yeah, most bikes do have the Shimano now, don't they? Almost all of them.
20: Do they?
0: I think so.
20: Yeah.
0: They seem to be everywhere.
20: I'm quite sort of small, so I actually go for the kids' bike. I stripped one down that no one unloved bike and took it to the local bike shop and traded it in and got me a little Avanti, and I hooned around for years on it. But I've got a car. But
0: It's nice having both. And with that, I've got to get to a break, Joe, but lovely to talk to you. It's been ages.
20: Yeah, oh, thank you so much. Well, you have the lovely, entering winter, aren't we?
0: Well, yeah, it's a lovely autumn where we are at the moment. But, yep. All right, cheers, Joe. Nice to talk.
20: Bye.
0: All right, thank you. On the bikes, the push bikes or the farm, sort of the dirt bikes, I'm not quite sure what they're talking about. It's horrendous, Jim. They ignore all the road rules and think it's their entitlement to own the road. They are incredibly dangerous to themselves and others. It's crazy they pull this off. I rang 105 recently about a group of them, but they move very quickly. It was hard for the cops to catch up unless they are right there at the time. It's not fair intimidating everyday motorist, says a texter, and thank you for that. Football fans, Manchester United fans, the story of a young New Zealander who, through a stroke of luck, really finally got to meet his heroes from the 90s. Philip Galloway is a lifelong Man U fan. He's written an e-book called Heart in Manchester, a Kiwi fan's football romance. After the break, Philip Galloway talks of his 40-year obsession with Manchester United. That's next.
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27: How did Manchester United become your team?
28: It goes back a long way now. I think I was at intermediate. A couple of my mates and things, they were Liverpool fans, and I think I'd caught a glimpse of United on TV or something back then, and I just sort of saw, you know, the way that they were playing football, and it just sort of really appealed to me. And that's just how it sort of how I took an interest in it, and that sort of developed over the years.
27: So what are we talking here? Was that in the 70s, 80s that they grabbed hold of you?
28: Yeah, so, Yeah, it'd be about the mid-70s. Yeah, so it's when they had Koppel and Daly, Pearson, Gordon Hill, those players. Tommy Docherty was the manager, so they played an attacking brand of football. And that was a style that they had. And like I said, everyone else to put a Liverpool in, they used to rib me a lot about United not winning anything and not winning the league, but I stuck by them, so yes.
1: You did, because in the early 70s, they were actually relegated, weren't they, from the old Division 1 down to Division 2. They popped straight back up again. But you're right, it was a long time before they tasted success. And it was in, the first season of the Premier League, 1992-93, when that title-winning drought ended. What do you remember of that?
28: 92-93? Yeah. For me, it was something really significant and special. I'd supported United all those years, and how would I say it? Like, I don't want to give too much away, but through a stroke of good fortune and just lucky sort of contacts and things, in May 93, I went over to England, and all the years of supporting United for all the good and bad times were rewarded with a lucky break. I could go into more detail, but if people want to know more, they can read all about it in the ebook.
1: So you were there when they won the Premier League?
28: Basically, yeah, I will tell you then. Okay, yeah. So, I'd written to some pen friends back then, since before we had social media sort of thing, and they both got jobs working at Old Trafford. Early 93, I was thinking to myself, well, I'll go to England. I've got a good chance to win the league. And then when I got over there, the person I was staying with, unbeknown to me, she was dating the head groundsman at Old Trafford. I got to we went to the training ground on the morning. We got to meet the players arriving, and then the groundsman Keith took me up to meet Alex Ferguson in his office and had a good chat to him and that sort of thing, and met all the players, got photos and autographs, and then I was able to video them training at close proximity, and that was just amazing. And then after that, we went back to Old Trafford with Keith and my friend Julie and that, and went out onto the pitch and chatted to Keith all about the issues with the ground and that sort of thing. And then later on that afternoon, Oldham, my friend Julie was from Oldham, were playing Aston Villa, and Oldham had to win to avoid relegation, and Aston Villa had to win, otherwise United would be champions. And how it panned out, Oldham won 1-0. So I got to meet all the players and the manager on the day that they won the Premier League. So it was just an amazing experience. I mean, Kiwi going all the way from New Zealand and getting to meet the players and the manager on that day.
1: Outstanding. What a great story. When did you first visit Old Trafford?
28: I went first time, it was 1984. I was 19. And my friend, I started working by then. They were all sort of like, oh, you're so young, you're going to England by yourself and all this sort of thing. And I was like, once I got over there and I was in London for a little while, got used to the underground and that, and then went up to see United playing. It was April 1984. And so I saw them a couple of times. They didn't win either of the games, so I was starting to think I was a bit of a jinx on them. So,
1: I know a lot of fans like that. They think they're the reason why their team hasn't won much, but I can assure you that it's a much higher force than that. What was it like, though, visiting Old Trafford for the first time, walking up and seeing that patch of green grass that until then you'd only ever seen on television?
28: It was just something really special. So it's hard to describe it in words. And the thing is, when I started supporting United and English football in general back in the 70s, we didn't have social media. So I'd wake up early hours of the morning with the time difference and try and tune into the BBC World Service on shortwave radio. They'd have second half commentary on some of the games. And so that was like my sort of morning routine on a Sunday morning. And then I get football magazines sent out to me by ship from England, like Shoot and Goal magazine, and read the magazines and learned all about the players. And it was just something that I just you know, I became sort of so passionate and dedicated to football and United. Yeah.
1: Yeah. Oh, look, you're speaking my language. I think we're of a similar generation, because you're right. You're 9 o'clock on a Sunday morning. It was the British football results. You know, that you learned of all the scores, and then we had that 1 hour a week, didn't we? Big League Soccer midday on a Sunday. Midday on a Sunday, hosted by Brian Moore, from memory.
28: That's right. Yes, yeah. Like, So I grew up in West Auckland, like in Kelston, West Auckland, and like a Sunday tradition was my parents and my other two family members, we would drive over the North Shore to Devonport, where my grandparents live, and we'd have like a Sunday lunch sort of thing, and they'd be sitting out and having their lunch, and I'd be in the sort of lounge watching the big match or big league soccer on the TV, and you know, it was just such a wonderful, you know, we had like an hour of highlights, and it was, Brian Moore was just amazing. Yes, yeah.
0: And you can hear the full interview on the ZB website, and also hear how to get Philip's ebook, Heart in Manchester, A Kiwi Fan's Football Romance. News Talk ZB, 2 minutes to 5.

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5: Mike Hosking, Ryan Bridge, Marcus Lush, Jason Pine. All the names you can trust. 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
6: In this update, the government says its new secondary school qualifications are rigorous and aspirational. Senior students will need to pass 3 out of 5 subjects each year. They'll also be marked A+ to E and need a compulsory literature and numeracy foundation award. Education Minister Erica Stanford said yesterday this rewards hard work and sets up students for the future.
7: They've been developed by subject experts, heads of departments from schools across New Zealand, benchmarked internationally and aligned with tertiary and industry expectations.
6: Disgruntled New Zealanders were out on the streets yesterday afternoon to protest high fuel costs. There were demonstrations in more than 40 locations, with protesters calling for fuel taxes to be cut, future increases capped, and road user charges suspended as fuel prices remain high. They were also demanding more transparency from the government over how fuel-related revenue is spent. Event co-organiser Phil Barrett says the government needs to do more in keeping fuel prices down.
8: We've got some demands, and I think some of them are quite reasonable. We want GST to be capped at pre-conflict prices so that there's no more GST added.
6: Lebanon and Israel are extending their ceasefire another 45 days, but there's uncertainty around what happens after that. The two reached agreement in talks in Washington. Lebanese authorities accuse Israel of killing more than 50 people in the last few days, including 6 people at a medical facility. The BBC's Jerusalem correspondent Emir Nader says both sides now need to find a permanent end to their fighting.
9: People will look to the negotiations that have just taken place and think, okay, how is this going to lead to the big challenge, which is the withdrawal of Israeli troops and the disarmament of Hezbollah.
6: The United States president's adamant the war in Iran is worth the squeeze of higher oil prices so long as Tehran does not have nuclear weapons. President Trump has returned to Washington from Beijing after meeting President of China Xi Jinping, but did not ask for help in reopening the Strait of Hormuz. President Trump says it's a matter of short-term pain for long-term gain.
10: Because we want to stop the threat of being blown to pieces by a lunatic using nuclear weapons.
6: The social media ban for under-16s is on hold. Education Minister Erica Stanford says the government's progressing with work after the bill was deprioritised and now plans to introduce it later this year. Positive Parenting Programme Country Manager Jackie Rieck says the work is underway.
11: What we're in support of is providing parents and families and young people with tools to keep them safe online.
6: A reminder for Aucklanders to turn off their lights at night to help Cook's petrels. The seabirds are currently making an annual journey between breeding grounds and the ocean. Sea Life Kelly Tarleton's Kiara Martina Lennett says the petrels are being drawn off course by the city's brightness, becoming stranded on streets and even construction sites. Ms. Lennett says LED lights at night are a lot brighter than what the petrels are used to.
12: Imagine tiny little populations of these little birdies, and they're just completely thwarted by all of this.
6: In sport, a fairy tale run for the Wellington Phoenix women has ended with a 3-1 A-League Women's Football Grand Final loss to Melbourne City. Coach Bev Priestman felt they let the City attack have too much time and space, but Priestman believes the resilience and self-belief this year has given her players showed through.
4: We weren't front-footed enough and everything was off defensively, and I think, you know, again, they've got the players there that can put you away when you do that, but we never gave up. You know, we were still going after it.
6: The ANZ Premiership's Auckland Netball Derby bragging rights are now with the Mystics after a 57-51 win over the Stars. The day's earlier game saw the mainland Tactics make it 10 wins in a row at home with a 58-37 win over the Magic. Expectations exceeded for Clark Laidlaw as his Hurricanes ended their 5-year losing streak at Eden Park, beating the Blues 47-24. A suffocating start saw the Hurricanes leading 21-0 at half-time, with the Blues reeling in the scoreboard late. While it wasn't their most composed display of the season, Laidlaw says the extra competition points come as a pleasant surprise.
12: Yeah, we certainly never talked about trying to get a bonus point this week. We've not won here since 2019, so having a win by any means was what we were after.
6: In A-League football, the game between Sydney and Newcastle went into extra time at 1-1 and ended extra time at 1-1, so went to a penalty shootout just as drizzle began falling. Sydney FC won the penalty shootout 4-2 and will now play Auckland FC in Auckland next week. That's news and sport. I'm Joe Gilfillan.
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16: 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The forecast to midnight tonight. Northland and Coromandel mainly fine, some isolated showers. Auckland, Waikato, the Bay of Plenty, mainly fine, cloudy periods developing from the afternoon. Waitomo to Kapiti, including the central high country, some morning fog, then it should be mainly fine. Gisborne to Wairarapa and Wellington, mostly cloudy, a few showers, especially in Gisborne and around the Wairoa district. Fiordland and Stewart Island, mainly fine, cloudy periods and a few light showers. For the remainder of the South Island, mostly fine, areas of morning cloud. And for the Chathams, cloudy with a few light showers.
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17: Morning, I'm Mike Hosking. On today's Best of Breakfast, we're going back to the early 2000s with one of the world's biggest boy bands, but first we do a deep dive on just how tough that aviation industry is at the moment. So let's get into it. Jetstar CEO Stephanie Tully is with us. Very good morning to you.
18: Hey, Mike, how you doing?
17: Very well. I was just quoting from last night's discussion with the Qantas CEO and investment in New Zealand, all that sort of stuff. Last time we had you on the program, it was Hamilton as an international player. Oh, how the world has changed, eh?
18: Yeah, well, you work in aviation, Mike. It's never dull, that's for sure. And it's certainly, with what's going on in the Middle East, a particularly challenging time right now.
17: Do you have any idea how this unfolds as an airline for you, given what's happening in the world?
18: We just need to, because it's obviously very dynamic, we just need to focus on the things that we can and the things that we can control. Obviously, we are working with the governments and the fuel suppliers on both sides of the Tasman, and we get honestly increasingly confident about the fuel supply situation. Obviously, the biggest challenge is the fuel price. So we've got to just manage our business and keep focused on how we can mitigate that. But obviously, especially with a low-fares carrier that Jetstar is, you're never going to fully mitigate the stress that fuel price is under at the moment. So we do what we can to do that, but obviously keep focused on what we do, which is offer low fares. And part of the reason Vanessa, myself, Cam and others are in Wellington now is to just reaffirm our commitment to New Zealand, because we obviously, as you say, have been growing a lot here, more than any other carrier, and we want to reconfirm we're not going anywhere. We're here to stay and we're committed, and New Zealand is such an important market for us, Qantas and Jetstar, domestically, and the Trans-Tasman is such a busy and important international route that we are here to stay, and we will reconfirm that to New Zealanders and do all we can to keep offering great value to New Zealanders who still want to travel while this is going on.
17: Just quickly on supply, we had the CEO of Air New Zealand on. He said supply is now not an issue. We will not run out of fuel. Price is a problem, yes, but supply isn't. Would that be your assessment?
18: Yeah, I think that's increasingly the case. I think you can never say it's you know, never going to be an issue, because we've still got a major oil strait, one day open, the next day closed. But the reality is suppliers are getting sourced from other places, which is fantastic. And we've got, I would say increasing confidence in that, and a rolling view that supply isn't the issue. And what you've also seen, Mark, is airlines as they, try to manage the escalated fuel price, also look at their capacity. So you've seen some reductions in capacity to get through this. So that means there's more supply to go around as well. So I think that's a good assessment, increasing confidence in supply. I think price becomes the major challenge, and how long that price is escalated at these levels for.
17: My broad observation of the cutbacks that have gone on, Air New Zealand's been involved as well, and the very really small airline operators in this country need some sort of government help at this particular point in time. But my observation of you guys as a group is first cab off the rank to be cut was New Zealand. Is that an unfair observation?
18: A little bit, sorry, Mike. But we cut across all parts of our business, Qantas and Jetstar, domestic, international, New Zealand, domestic and Trans-Tasman as well. So we did that pretty much all at the same time. Obviously, what we've done in New Zealand is really, we haven't cut any routes. We've tried to just consolidate flights on the same route where we've got good customer reaccommodation options, and really focus particularly on, how great the support has been from some of those New Zealand airports. You mentioned Hamilton, Dunedin, lots of the new places that Jetstar's been flying. We're really conscious of our commitment to those places and staying here. So really focused on keeping up our network, just looking to consolidate where it makes sense, because obviously our costs are higher, and when we're committed to low fares, it's what Jetstar does. We've got sales in the market today for $63 Auckland Christchurch. So we're not going to walk away from our proposition to customers as well, and we're really grateful that New Zealanders are giving us a go.
17: How do you explain that? I was talking to somebody the other day who couldn't understand the concept of that. In a crisis fuel-wise, where prices are going up and routes are being cut, how is it you offer bargains?
18: I think it's, you sell seats on an aircraft for different prices, and it's really important for Jetstar. We have generally low-cost carriers have thinner margins, so

0: And to get the traffic to our website and to get people interested in Jetstar, it's still important that we offer low prices. You still can then manage to, our focus is in making sure the overall price we sell for seats on a plane manages to cover our costs still, and that means you're going to have some of those fantastic deals, but you have some higher prices as well. But we can't in our model, Mike. Our model is all about low fares and value, and we see New Zealanders really loving that second option here to fly on much cheaper price, generally 40 to 50% less than our competitor. So it's important that we keep that differential and that we keep offering that access to customers to affordable travel.
1: What's your view on this region? So, I mean, it doesn't apply as much to you as it does to Qantas, but there are certain parts of the world up through Asia, up through the Americas, into Europe, etc., given the Middle East is broken. Do you see a demand boost from people who see certain parts of the world as, you know, more preferential to travel through at the moment than others?
0: Yeah, I think, I mean, first of all, at an overall perspective, because we track closely customers' intention to travel and how they're prioritising their spend, and we haven't seen a hit to demand. We still see, particularly Australians and New Zealanders who we know love to travel, we haven't seen any sort of erosion of that desire to travel, which is fantastic. And then you do see customers searching for other places, but we've also seen, because you've got the Middle East, carriers so impacted, we've seen particularly on Qantas, you know, Qantas's European services have had, you know, a positive impact because they are a desirable way to get to those places, and you're still seeing Australians and New Zealanders want to travel up to Europe in the upcoming holidays, etc. You can still see that demand is there, and it actually puts even more weight on Qantas's Project Sunrise and the ability very soon to be able to go non-stop from Sydney to London, and for New Zealanders that means one stop from Auckland, Christchurch, etc. to London. So we're really confident in the sort of strategic decisions we made that support an environment like this.
1: Appreciate the insight and the catch-up. Stephanie Tully, who is the Jetstar CEO. Heathrow, I note, by the way, have announced overnight their passenger numbers are down 5.3 for the month. Middle East is the issue. Gone from 7.1 million to 6.7. Incredible numbers, aren't they? Just think, that's 1 month's worth of business for an airport. One airport, 1 month. 7.1 down to 6.7 million people. Demand, though, and this backs up what Stephanie was just saying, demand for travel remains strong despite the current price of fuel. 25 years, if you can believe it, since Westlife burst onto the scene to celebrate. They're coming back to New Zealand for the big tour. Hear all about it after the break.
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1: If you can believe it, it is 25 years since Westlife turned up. Part of that original burst of boy bands of Simon Cowell, of Boyzone, Boys to Men, Take That, Ronan, Robbie, all of that. Anyway, there's a 25th anniversary album and indeed a 25th tour. Lead singer Shane Phelan is with us from Manchester. Morning.
8: How you doing? How are you?
1: Very well indeed. Does it feel like 25 years?
8: It does, but we have some sort of mad, I think, energy the last

0: Even the last few years, but I think building up to this 25th anniversary, it's obviously, look, it's a great achievement for any, I suppose, band or any kind of musician. But there's something very special about it too. And I think this time around Westlife, we're really enjoying it. Our kids are growing up with us now and getting to see their dads on stage, which is pretty special. But this tour is shaping up to be the biggest tour we've ever done. And obviously we're coming back to New Zealand, which is incredible.
1: Exactly. What's your vibe about it? Is the world ready for it? I mean, was the advantage you broke up for a while, therefore you've got, I don't know, a built-up sort of sense of there could be something there?
0: Yeah, absolutely. I think we broke up for 7 years, and in 2012 we thought that was the end. Genuinely, we'd done 14 years and we felt like we'd achieved everything we could achieve. But I think when we broke up after about 3 or 4 years, 5 years, we started to kind of genuinely miss each other, miss it. Everybody seems to miss us a lot and kept asking us, when are you getting back together? Even when we were doing our own individual solo projects and stuff, we just kept getting asked about Westlife all the time. And then we kind of started to really think about it again. And then obviously Ed Sheeran was kind of writing with our long-term songwriter, Steve Mac, and they wrote Shape of You and some of Ed's songs at the time. And then they started writing some Westlife songs, and it kind of lost, the stars kind of aligned a little bit in 2018, and then obviously we came back in 2019, and it's been honestly, it's been the best 7 years since.
1: When you it all started, what did you want? Do you remember? I mean, what did you think the trajectory would be?
0: Look, what did we want? We wanted to be pop stars. We wanted to be, honestly, like the Backstreet Boys, our idols at the time. We were just wanted to be in a famous boy band and travel the world and see what that was like. Never did we think it get to the level it did. Honestly, the first couple of years was crazy. We were just so big so quickly. So we kind of didn't get to really understand even what was going on, if you know what I mean. And it went very, very, very fast the first 5 or 6 years. But, it was, after 5 or 6 years, most bands split up, or most boy bands usually split up, or something happens, or somebody leaves, or they all kill each other, break up, and that's it, it's gone. But for some reason, it was kind of weird. When Brian left the band, we were about 6 years in, and it kind of made us kind of come very close together and made us, I suppose, realize how delicate Westlife could be. If one member left or another member left, it could be gone, So we kind of came together a lot. And around that time, then a year later, we got the song You Raise Me Up. And that was a real pivotal moment, I think, in Westlife's career, because it could have gone either way, I think. And that song just gave us a whole new lease of life. And then we did another kind of 7 or 8 years after that, before the breakup. So yeah, it was, look, did I think I'd be chatting to you in New Zealand 25 years later? Absolutely, absolutely no way. It was probably a billion to one odds. But look, we're here, and it's great. It's really great.
1: What do you reckon the magic was? Was it the putting of the original group together and they saw something that you couldn't have perceived? Or did you grow together creatively in a way that made it something bigger and better than it was at the start?
0: I think there's two things. I think we knew each other as friends before we were in the band. Myself, Mark, and Cian obviously were from Sligo in the west of Ireland. We were friends in school. We were in musicals together, Grease, Oliver Twist, all that kind of stuff. So we really wanted to be in a boy band. And then we met Brian and Nicky through an audition, a very small audition process, but we got to pick the members. We got to meet them, talk to them. They came to Sligo and lived with us for like a month to see if we actually gelled with them, because it was very important to make sure we got on. And then, honestly, the magic of the songs, we were very lucky to get the songs we got. Swear It Again, If I Let You Go, Flying Without Wings, Fool Again, like all in the first year. It was number one after number one. It was crazy what was going on. But yeah, the songs were special. And I think it's, for any band, I think the most important thing is the music. If they get on and enjoy each other's company, it's a bonus. But we genuinely do get on and enjoy each other's company. We went for dinner an hour ago. We went for breakfast together this morning. Like, we literally spend a lot of time together because we genuinely are good friends.
1: Shane Phelan with us. Pre-sales go on sale today for the Westlife. I'll give you the details in just a couple of moments. Anyway, Shane, listen, I watched Britain's Got Talent over the weekend, which I think was live, and that must have been, well, given Simon Cowell was there, that must have been something quite special.
0: Absolutely. No, you're so right. It was a full circle moment, like, to say the least. Simon Cowell obviously was our record company executive. He signed us. We auditioned for him for the record label. He gave us our first record deal. He picked every single song that probably we've ever released up until 2014, obviously, or 2012. So he was a huge part of our career. And, you know, I got to go in yesterday with my kids. My kids are big fans of December 10, his new band, yes. And watched the Netflix show, obviously. And so they wanted to go in and say hi to Simon. But I was in his restroom for probably 40 minutes chatting to him, and just the stories and the memories. And it was just lovely to see him and have a genuine chat about stuff. And he's such a nice man. He genuinely is. He's a gent. And then to sing in front of him and him standing there, you know, he was telling me the story about Flying Without Wings when he was trying to get that song so bad. And he was like telling the producers, I have to have this song. And there was talk of it maybe going to another artist, and Simon wasn't having it. You know, he said, like, I literally was going to lock them in the room and not let them go. And he was telling the story, and I'd forgotten the story. But that song to us, honestly, it was a pivotal moment, you know, and Simon was brilliant at that. He was brilliant at picking the song.
1: Yeah.
0: And it was lovely to talk to him about that last night. But you could see it when we were singing last night. You could see he genuinely was kind of just looking at us kind of like 100%. A proud dad.
1: Yeah, exactly.
0: Yeah, he was.
1: I watched the Netflix thing, and I thought it was an interesting insight. Is his band, is December 10 doing well? I mean, is the boy band thing still a thing?
0: Yeah, they are. They're doing very well. They've just started now. They've only released, they haven't released their album yet. So they've dropped a couple of tracks. My kids love them. My kids are like 16, 17, two lads, and they really love their music. It is, you know, but it's funny because, like, there hasn't been, I suppose, you always think there's going to be a time when another band comes around, and they're probably at that stage now where I think the world needs another one. I think K-pop has had a big kind of takeover in the last maybe 4 or 5 years. One Direction were probably the last big boy band that had global success, so I'd love to see them do well. You know, they're good lads. You know, Nicky had them on their podcast, on his podcast. He said they were lovely lads, and I'd love to see it happen for Simon as well, you know, because he's obviously been very good to us. But yeah, but again, it's all about the songs. If they've released great songs, that's half the battle.
1: What's your advice or lesson from fame? Because if there's one sort of observation a lot of people make, is you are nothing, and suddenly you're the biggest thing in the world, and that's a difficult thing to handle.
0: It is. It can be a difficult thing, and people can struggle with it, actually. I suppose when we were younger, you know, the five of us, again, were close friends. We, you know, we all had our parents. We were quite grounded family-wise. Coming from Ireland, I think, as well, we were... Like, honestly, it's funny. We always think, like, it's crazy that we're doing this. It's nearly like we still kind of, from time to time, don't believe that it's real. And I don't know what that is. I don't know if it's naivety or people go, what do you mean? Like, and I was like, honestly, I still get nervous when tickets go on sale. I still, like, this week with New Zealand on Friday, it's going to be a nerve-wracking day until we hear how they're doing. Yeah. And it's the same even with Dublin, you know? So I don't know what it is. You know, I think for fame can be a great thing. It also can be a very dangerous thing if you're not ready for it, if you don't have the right people around you. But it's also a great thing, you know, and I think you just got to take it in your stride and do your best. That's all you can do with
1: it. Good on you. Is it all cream on the cake for you now, 25 years on? You've done it all, been there, seen it all. Is this just sheer enjoyment?
0: It is. I think it is in a way, but it's more special now that we're getting to go back to, like, we've been banging on the door, honestly, like, for the last, 6 years since we came back. When are we going back to New Zealand and Australia? Why aren't we going back to New Zealand and Australia? You know, and every tour we've asked it, and now we're finally going back there. So we're kind of like, we're going back to New Zealand, you know, and it feels really special. We're kind of going, yeah. We did American shows there 2 years ago, our first ever North American shows, and hadn't a clue how it was going to do. We'd like, oh, we might even sell any tickets. We didn't know. We put on 6 shows, and they were like kind of 5,000 seaters, Radio City Music Hall, obviously a very famous venue, sold out in like seconds. And we were like, what? You know, so now we're going to be going back doing a proper big arena tour in 27 as well. So there's lots of things that are, you know, there's always room for improvement. There's always room to kind of be better and push yourself. But I think the fact that our children are now at that age where they really understand it, it's pretty cool. And, you know, we get to sing with Ed Sheeran every now and then, or Niall Horan pops down to the show and the kids are like, Dad, that's so cool. You know, so we're cool dads. There's little moments where you kind
1: there
0: of go, yeah, man. Dad is doing it, you know what I mean?
1: I love it. Well, listen, we're looking forward to seeing you in the country. Good luck with the 25th album, and we'll maybe catch up when you're here.
0: Thank you very much. Take care.
1: Shane Phelan, nice guy, isn't he? And that was how we kept nostalgia going for another week. More memes next Sunday. For now, I'm Mike Hosking. Happy days.
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1: There's a Muay Thai class starting soon for people with disabilities, so join up, start a new hobby. 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
1: The question I've got in my mind is, why do councils even bother with public consultation when it seems they don't even listen to what people have to say? I mean, why do they even bother? I'm asking you that after the announcement by the Christchurch City Council that it wants to put another $15 million into the reinstatement of the Anglican Cathedral in Christchurch. Another 15 on top of the $10 million the council's already committed to the project. On top of the $10 million we have already committed to the project. And I'm asking about the consultation bit and why do they bother? Because even though a minuscule amount of people have told the council that it should do what it wants to do, despite all that, it wants to do it anyway. Only a minuscule amount of people say, yeah, but we think the council thinks, oh, there's a licence to do it. How the Christchurch City Council can even think that 14% is some sort of ringing endorsement for more ratepayer money being spent on the cathedral, I will never know. Handing out another $15 million makes a mockery of this consultation process. Now, the council will probably try and defend itself, pointing out that this $15 million will only go to the cathedral if the project can manage to get money from elsewhere too. The council will also point out that it will only hand over the money if the church sells some of its property, so the church can have more skin in the game. And it might even say something about 14% explicitly supporting it, and another 51% not having an option or an opinion either way. But that still leaves, so it might say that. It doesn't change the fact that only 14% explicitly support it. Also, it still leaves the 35% who said they were explicitly against more council money going into the cathedral. And for me, the fact that the council is even considering it, it tells me that it shouldn't have even bothered asking people what they think. It asked, and more than twice as many people were against it than those who were for it. What do you make of that? So the council's expected to make a final decision on the 26th of May. Now, Mayor Phil Major has already said he supports it. I want to find out, though, where you stand. How do you feel about the City Council putting another $15 million into the cathedral on top of the $10 million we've contributed already?
5: Canterbury Mornings.
1: City Council Sam McDonald's called in. Hi, Sam.
6: Good morning, John. How are you?
1: I'm very well. Yourself?
6: Yeah, good. Good, good, good. Hey, I was hoping we would have had an interview, but I've had to phone in. So obviously, there's some feedback around this. So just to be very, very clear with people, because we haven't mentioned today how we're funding it, is we've had operational savings through the year, which mean that the money has been appropriated for it, and that if they can't meet the conditions of finishing these projects, all three of them, then the money won't be handed over. So just so everyone's really clear, that it's the $34 million for the three projects from the $44 million we've been able to find in savings in this current year. So I just hate for people to have a misconception of that.
1: That's all right. Why do you think more council money should go in when obviously people are against it?
6: Well, I think it depends how you look at it. You know, if you, and I don't know, did you get a chance to look at the question we asked specifically?
7: Yes, I did, yeah.
6: You did? And what did you think of it?
7: Well, I think that these, I think these questions, I mean, it depends. Sometimes you look at them and you think, well, what's the answer you're trying to get?
6: Yeah, but do you think we should have asked more specifically on each one? Or the
7: I do. I think the fact that it seems the council is now dancing on the head of a pin, saying, well, actually, this idea that only 14% support, that's not quite right, because 51% didn't state an opinion. But what I'm saying is, nevertheless, you still found that 35% of people were opposed to it explicitly, which is more than twice as many who support it.
6: Yeah, in that question, John, what did you think of the total quantum of money?
7: Sorry, in terms of what, the 15 million?
6: Well, no. So I guess the point I'm trying to make is I'm not sure if you've seen the question. The question said there is a $296 million issue across the city with iconic buildings.
7: Oh, yeah, yeah.
6: And we've said, actually, for $34 million, we can largely fix this out of savings this year. So you can probably sense frustration, as I'm just not sure that the public are being adequately informed around what's actually happening here, because it doesn't sound like what we were talking about were two different things, which is you were talking about specific questions on each one as opposed to actually the question we asked, which was we have a $296 million problem across the city. Mm. We've come up with a solution for $34 million that is funded this year, so there is no additional rate impact for people next year. And it only gets paid out if the cathedral, the museum, and the arts, the School of Music, can meet the conditions. So, you know, this is a way where we can attract in other money from different people. You know, whether it's government or the church, you're going to have to sell some assets to do it. But, you know, if we don't do this, there's a real challenge in terms of what happens for the next 10 or 15 years. And I think, you know, if we could do it this year because we're running a bit more of a surplus and we've made some savings in-house, it just gives them a chance to do it. It doesn't mean that they're going to accept it or that they can make it work. But if we didn't tag it now, you know, the city would continue arguing. And I think, you know, at some point we've just got to make some tough decisions.
7: Okay. I mean, people said Phil Major was one of them before the last election, that paying down debt was one of his priorities. How come the council didn't use the surplus money to do that?
6: And so what we've said is that as we go into the rates capping environment, so you'll know because we've talked about it before, every year we have a capital budget that goes up from sort of $500 million upwards to $700 million. As we move into this, that's all being flatlined. So we're going to take projected debt down significantly over the next 10 years. And we've sort of said, well, actually, as we move into that rates capping, which next year it'll be 6, the year after it'll be 5, and then thereafter forever will be 4, we can fix these problems now, but I don't want to go into the 10-year plan next year arguing about these things when actually we need to be thinking about our infrastructure.
7: Okay.
6: So this is only because we've got a surplus this year because we've held back staffing, we've saved a bit of money on insurance and our interest rates as well, that mean that we can at least give them the chance to finish these. You know, just a really good example, and I know we've obviously got a different view on the cathedral, but the Noah's building, you know, the hotel that's going up, at the moment, they pay $200,000 a year in rates. When that's finished, that's $1.2 million a year in rates for the city. So you get a couple more buildings within that square, and the money's paid for itself.
7: Having said that, though, the Noah's Hotel / Sheraton, that went ahead without anything anything further being done in the cathedral.
6: No, that's not correct. I mean, we've spent a lot of money in terms of Cathedral Square to make it work for them. But if you talk to anyone that owns land in the square now, the handbrake is that cathedral. And don't get me wrong, this is, you know, the cathedral are not, I don't think they're overly happy with where we've got to today. I think they're grateful, but, you know, equally, they're going to need to go and find at least another $30 million from their funders or sell some assets, and I think they should.
7: All right. Hey, I've got to run this message past you. Darren's been in touch. Saying the council hasn't saved $44 million. He says that's ratepayer money or ratepayers who have paid too much. What's your response to that?
6: No, that's not correct. We have saved it. So we've deliberately held back vacancies within the staff, interest rates as well. You know, we borrowed less money this year, which is good. And we've saved some money because we renegotiated our insurance. Not the cover that we pay, but the cost of it.
7: All right. Hey, thanks, Sam. Appreciate you getting in touch.
6: Good on you.
7: All right,
6: okay, mate. Cheers.
7: Thank you.
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7: I can honestly say, hand on heart, that I never expected any parental assistance with the finances. Now, granted, my father was no longer alive, so he was out of the picture, and I reckon, from memory, I just thought it would be too much of a stretch for my mum to help out. But I had no expectations, and as far as I can remember, I didn't grow up with any expectation that the bank of mum and dad would be there to get me onto the property ladder. Fast forward to today, though, and we find out that nearly 50% of young adults do expect financial help from the bank of mum and dad. That's according to the latest One Choice Kiwi Housing Trends report. This is what it says. It says 48% of 18 to 39-year-olds, so 48% of 18 to 39-year-olds say they need and expect financial help from their parents to get into their first home, which I think is very unfair on parents to have that expectation. I was talking about a burden of expectation, because I'm sure it's probably very natural to want to help your adult kids buy their first homes. I mean, none of mine are at that stage yet. They're in their early 20s. But for me, the bigger question is whether it's fair to have these expectations placed on parents, and I don't think it is. I heard the guy from Ope's Partners, you might have heard him as well, talking to Mike this morning, and he was saying the most common way for parents to help out is to use the equity in their home to get a loan, which they then pass on to their kids, which is fine. But what if life throws those parents some sort of curveball and not having as much equity in their home as they used to have works against them? If one of them has to go into care, for example. It's all about to do these things when everything's fine and dandy and the sun's shining, but do people really think about it long term? And this is pretty much what a financial advisor is getting at today. The way I would describe what this particular financial advisor is saying is that it's a bit like being on the plane and putting on your own oxygen mask before you help the kids put theirs on. Make sure you're all right, Jack, before you start handing out the cash. Now, Tom Hartman is his name, and he's a personal finance expert with Sorted. And he says he's concerned about parents disadvantaging themselves by putting money into their kids' homes. Of course, he says you shouldn't be dishing out money to the kids to buy houses if it means retirement becomes more of a struggle than it should be or could be for you. Quote, before someone's trying to help the next generation, they also need to take into account how they're going to fill that gap. And as he points out, pension won't go very far on that front. He also says parents helping out with money for a first home for their kids, they need to be clear from the outset whether it's a loan or a gift. And this is where it gets really blurred, eh? And he says they need to formalise it. So if it's a loan, then people should get legal advice and get a loan agreement drawn up so that everyone is clear what's going to happen. And I've heard cases where that hasn't happened and it's been pretty messy. Now, as I say, my kids aren't buying houses yet, and when it comes to helping them out, for me, the bigger thing to consider is whether buying a house still makes sense, and I'm in two minds about that. because I don't see houses being the asset they used to be, partly because I don't see future generations enjoying the same level of capital gain that we did. I mean, if you're around my generation and you've bought and sold houses, I'm picking your diddle right out of it. And what's more, owning a house might deliver you some financial gain down the track. It's a big might these days. But also, owning a home costs a lot of money day in, day out, doesn't it? So is it really worth it? Well, if someone decides it is, then they should, I mean, should they expect their parents to help out? Or should they do it all under their own steam? What do you reckon? Is it too much to expect parents to help their adult kids buy their first home? Hi, Simon.
12: Hey, g'day, John. Hey, just thought I'd come to this from a slightly different angle. I work in the mortgage industry and deal with quite a few first-home buyers. Mm. I'm not surprised by the whole bank of mum and dad thing, but it does always make me laugh internally a little bit because quite often with first-home buyers that I go and see, you walk into their house and they'll have the latest furniture from Harvey Norman. They'll have a 65-inch TV on the wall. They'll be giving me their information from the latest iPad. They'll have the latest Apple Watch, the Apple phone, or you know, Samsung phone, or whatever. They'll have a pretty decent car in the driveway. I cast my mind back usually to when my mum and dad went to buy their first house, and they sweat blood for that. We had an old bomb of a car. We had a lounge suite that I think was picked off the side of the road. We had a formica dining table with mismatched chairs. They absolutely scrimped and saved to get the privilege to buy their first house. Mm. And quite often I see people come to me, you've got decent KiwiSavers, but we don't have much in savings. And then you look at their possessions and you go, well, I can see why you don't have much in the way of savings. You're not really showing me that you are, predisposition to having a home loan.
7: Do you reckon, Simon, that those people are a minority, or do you see a lot of that?
12: I do see quite a bit of it, and I've got to be fair. I do also see it the other way. I just had a situation a couple of weeks ago where a couple of young guys, brothers, bought a house, very young. Mm. And they had saved, along with their KiwiSaver, in excess of $150,000 because they had scrimped and saved and they kept their expenses low. So it's all possible, right? They were living with mum and dad, so right, okay, that makes it a little bit easier.
7: Yeah.
12: But, you know, but that's, you know, I'm also dealing with another guy who, again, he's flatting at the moment, he's paying rent, and he's got in excess of $100,000 in a deposit. So because, again, he's kept his expenditure low, he's made a conscious decision that he wants to buy a house, and so he's therefore gone ahead and that's what he's working towards. So yeah, the bank of mum and dad's great, but it's awesome that people can have that, but I'm not surprised by it at all. But it just, I think the attitude towards home ownership and wanting to buy a house these days, I think sometimes it's a little bit, they're expecting something to happen when, yeah, with minimal effort sometimes.
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7: I can understand why people living at Pegasus north of Christchurch are upset about the golf course there being sold to a large property developer. I can understand that. But at the same time, how long can anyone expect the area they live in to stay the same? And while I might not make friends with the Pegasus people saying this, I think they're just going to have to accept it. So what happened is we got a tip-off earlier this week that the golf course was about to be sold. You might remember that the golf club itself at Pegasus went into liquidation in March, owing about $9 million to creditors. And it opened in 2009. Just a little bit of history. The resort-style golf club opened in 2009, and it was one of the key attractions for people who moved there. And so when the golf club itself went belly up in March, this group called the Pegasus Guardians started to maintain the course so it could still be used. So as well as being told earlier this week that the golf course was about to be sold, we were also told that there was a plan to use the government's fast-track legislation to get houses built there, ASAP. That's what we were told. And so our newsroom got onto it, started looking into it. And first place I went to was the Waimakariri Council, who said, news to us, they said they hadn't been approached about rezoning the land and they knew nothing about it being fast-tracked or being sold or anything. And there was nothing about it on the government's fast-track website either. Then we found out that the deal on the land is due to be signed today. So maybe that will be the catalyst for trying to get it all fast-tracked, which, just as an aside, would be right up the government street, wouldn't it? You know, this big piece of land. And Chris Bishop would love the idea of a whole lot more people, or a whole lot more housing anyway, right on the doorstep of the new Woodend Bypass. Now, much of the property would have to be rezoned, which is why we went to the council. They didn't know anything about it. Much of it would have to be rezoned before it could be fully developed. I gather the first two holes on the golf course, as well as the clubhouse and the driving range, were rezoned by previous owners who had planned to build a resort and a hotel there. Remember all those big ideas? But a housing development is not what Pegasus residents saw happening, and they are gutted. Heartbroken is another way they're describing the way they're feeling this morning. And I see some people already getting in touch asking if the people at Pegasus might be jumping, you know, to conclusions, getting ahead of themselves, suggesting that perhaps the buyer of the land might just be an avid golfer. Might be. But considering emails seen by Newstalk ZB from the Pegasus Guardians, who I say are now managing the course and looking after it, considering those emails say Wolfbrook Properties is the outfit buying the land, and that the purchase is expected to be finalised today, I think when you put two and two together, you definitely get four, don't you? This is a plan for housing. The question this all raises, though, is how long can we expect the areas we live in to stay the same? And whether we like it or not, I think it's unreasonable to expect no change. Because we're seeing it right through Christchurch, aren't we? You know, the concerns people in Pegasus have about a housing development swamping the golf course and changing the nature or the vibe of the area where they live, I mean, those concerns aren't just limited to Pegasus, are they? And yeah, I'm sure having that big green area at Pegasus must be brilliant. Nothing, though, nothing stays the same. This is where I'm at. Nothing stays the same, wherever you live. But where do you stand on this? Do you think the people of Pegasus, do you think they're justified being so upset about the prospect of a big housing development chewing up their golf course? Or do you think change, not just at Pegasus, but everywhere, do you think change is inevitable and we just have to stomach it? Hi, Richard.
18: Oh, g'day, good morning.
7: So you live there, do you, Richard?
18: Yes, I'm a resident.
7: Okay.
18: And absolutely love the lifestyle, and it's a fantastic golf course. I've played most of the courses in Christchurch, and it's right up there, so it would be a tragedy, particularly with the growth that's coming in the future out of Ravenswood. It's going to be a community facility that I'm sure the council would want to retain for the benefit of the district as a whole. So we'll see what happens.
7: Are you saying the council's looking at them? My understanding is the deal's been done today.
18: Oh no! Absolutely, it's a private arrangement and sale, and Wolfbrook have every right to purchase it. It went through a mortgagee tender process, but I believe the council have an interest in having it retained as recreational space, and then there would also be iwi considerations, because when it was developed right back in the early days, there were a number of issues to work through with it being quite a sensitive par site. So it's not straightforward that it would get carved up into housing. There is room on holes 1 and 2 for a commercial development, which would mean rejigging the golf course a little bit and fitting in a couple of holes somewhere else to retain 18 holes. So there's, we're hopeful as residents and avid golfers and big supporters of the club. We're hopeful that we get the opportunity to consult with Wolfbrook and retain the facility for the community and still allow them to have a successful commercial development.
7: So someone's been in touch saying if people were so worried about the golf course, they should be chipping in or should have tried harder to keep it going. What's your response to that?
18: Well, look, it was a private ownership arrangement. It doesn't function like a lot of traditional golf clubs where, there was a sort of a different membership structure and there wasn't the normal golf club arrangements that you have with committees or players committees and manager secretaries. It's always been a different sort of entity. About 12 months ago, the sort of membership structure was changed at the direction of the private owner, and that cancelled a lot of members out. It didn't work for them anymore, and that's a decision they had to make. There's been a core of us though that have continued to support the club and been avid members, and through this period of liquidation, in fact, actually working as volunteers on the course, keeping it trimmed, keeping it tidy. So there's a lot of work and a lot of goodwill has gone in, and so we're hopeful that will be reflected in their decisions and that we can work together and have a meaningful outcome.
7: All right. Hey, thanks, Richard. Great call. Thanks very much.
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7: Good morning. It's 6 o'clock. I'm Diana Vesic. Former UK Health Secretary Wes Streeting has confirmed he will stand in any Labour leadership contest to replace Prime Minister Sir Keir Starmer. Earlier this week, Streeting resigned from his role as Health Secretary. It follows growing pressure on Starmer to stand down as Prime Minister following disastrous local election results for Labour. Streeting says change is needed.
8: The voters did more than send Labour a message last week. They issued a warning that unless we change course, Labour risk being the handmaidens of Nigel Farage and the breakup of the United Kingdom.
7: The hard-right Reform UK party, led by Nigel Farage, made huge gains in the local elections, gaining hundreds of local council seats. No formal leadership challenge has been triggered. Back home, and a teachers' union says more resources are needed to bring in new secondary qualifications. The government's announced NCEA will be replaced by the New Zealand Certificate of Education at Year 12 and the New Zealand Advanced Certificate of Education at Year 13. The new qualifications will see a grading scale from A+ to E for every subject. It will also make science a requirement for Year 11 students from 2028. PPTA President Chris Abercrombie says a lot needs to happen to make these changes.
9: We don't have enough science labs. We don't have enough science teachers. It is simple as that. It would be really interesting to see what's going to happen in the next 18 months to change that. I'm not confident that's going to happen in that time frame.
7: Potential disruption at the Auckland Writers' Festival tonight as Dame Jacinda Ardern makes an in-person appearance to speak about her book. Alternative media group Counterspin Media is planning a protest outside the event at Auckland's Altea Centre. Jordan Dunn reports.
10: Jacinda Ardern will be attending the Writers' Festival to speak about her book, A Different Kind of Power. Police say they're aware of the event and will monitor and deal with any issues if they arise. Event organisers say there will be heightened security measures, including additional screening and scanning, and those who leave the venue during the event won't be readmitted.
7: Action stations raising concern about the rising popularity of dental tourism for common procedures like extractions or root canals. The advocacy group is calling for dental to be brought under the public health umbrella, estimating the cost would be $936 million a year, after a one-off capital investment of $1.1 billion. Campaigner Hannah Pilkington-Ching calls rising dental tourism a damning reflection of the privatised model.
11: In some cases, people are waiting till a trip overseas that might already be planned to anywhere in the world where that treatment might actually be cheaper.
7: And ACT Deputy Leader Brooke Van Velden has announced she's having a baby. In March, the Tamaki MP revealed she won't be standing at this year's election, leaving Parliament this year. She told the Herald, while she knew she was pregnant at the time, it's not the reason she is standing down. Van Velden says her due date, ironically, is within days of the election on November the 7th.
12: It does seem like it was meant to be in some ways. So while all my other colleagues will be really excited to know what the results are on election night, I'll be getting really excited for something else.
13: The Newstalk ZB Sport into London's Wembley Stadium.
14: Where's another trophy in Manchester City's bulging cabinet? A domestic cup double for Pep Guardiola.
13: City have lifted football's FA Cup with a 1-0 win over Chelsea in the final on beIN Sports. The winner came in the 72nd minute via a stunning back-heeled goal from Antoine Semenyo. The result keeps City in the hunt for the domestic trophy treble, having already won the League Cup. They're also second in the Premier League, 2 points behind Arsenal with two rounds to go. Meanwhile, Auckland FC will host the grand final in the Men's A-League. Sydney FC have clinched the other spot in the title decider after going to Newcastle and pipping top qualifiers the Jets 4-2 on penalties in leg two of their semi-final. The final will be next Saturday night at Mount Smart Stadium. Expectations exceeded for coach Clark Laidlaw as the Hurricanes ended their 5-year losing streak at Eden Park with a 47-24 Super Rugby victory over the Blues. The competition leaders led 21-0 at halftime, eventually running in 7-4 to restore their lead at the top of the ladder to 5 points. While Laidlaw feels it wasn't the Hurricanes' most composed display of the season, he says they still got more than they were targeting.
15: Yeah, we certainly never talked about trying to get a bonus point this week. We've not won here since 2019, so having a win by any means was what we were after.
13: Super Rugby coverage with Habit Health Physio. Book today and stay in the game. The Storm have eased to a 34-8 Magic Round win over fellow strugglers the Eels to lift themselves further off the bottom of the ladder in League's NRL. Earlier in Brisbane, the Roosters' six-match winning streak came to an end after an 18-12 loss to the Cowboys. The Roosters remain third, while the Cowboys move up to provisional sixth. And the Auckland Derby rides, bragging rights and Netball's ANZ Premiership are back with the Mystics after a 57-51 win over the Stars. I'm Clay Wilson. That's Newstalk ZB News and Sport with Sanderson Vitamins from Woolworths Pharmacies around New Zealand. It's 6:05.
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16: Let's have a look at the Met Sims forecast for Christchurch. Today it'll be mainly fine. We do have areas of morning cloud. Those clouds come back tonight. Chance of a frost this morning too. Afternoon northeasterly, 13 is our high. We're dropping down to just 1 degree overnight. So tomorrow morning it is going to be a chilly start to the week, but a beautiful day. Fine weather, northeasterlies and a high of 13. And then looking ahead to Tuesday, this run of nice fine weather continues. We're expecting the same. Light winds, northeasterlies developing in the afternoon. 12 is our expected high.
6: 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Newstalk ZB.

Well, a very, very good morning and welcome along to The Resident Builder on Sunday. You're with me, Peter Wolfkamp, The Resident Builder, and this is an opportunity to talk about your house, maybe your home, possibly the place that you live in, maybe it's somewhere that you rent, something that you're interested in buying or something that you're trying to sell and then realise that, actually there might be a couple of problems. I've had a couple of emails, inquiries during the week, people ringing going, oh, look, I'm just about to sell my property. And someone's picked up on the fact that, you know, the bathroom didn't get a building consent when we did it, thought it would be okay. Now it's holding up the sale and process. So happy to sort of talk and chat about those sorts of issues. Happy to talk about the nuts and bolts, the nitty gritty. And when I say the nitty gritty, it's been a week of work, of mahi for me on my own place. A list of jobs, a very long list of jobs, a list of jobs that were delayed. A list of jobs made longer by the fact that I did delay them. So I'll put my hand up and say there's some work that I've been doing over the last couple of weeks, which if I had have done it a year ago, two, three, 4 years ago, would probably be a lot less work. But for all of the same reasons that we probably all have around, do I have the time? Do I have the money? Do I have the bandwidth to get these jobs done? They get delayed, and then when you eventually get round to doing them, this is inevitable with houses, right? They take longer, and they probably cost more. Some of these jobs take a little bit of time, right? So prepping weatherboards and taking out a little bit of rot and fixing, you know, scribers that have either decayed or come loose or whatever. These sorts of things, I'm thinking about it going, you know, you've just got to be on top of your house all the time in terms of the maintenance. Now, maybe newer houses, less so. Maybe houses made of different materials. I mean, mine is basically a wooden house. And I must chat about this with Rid later on today. I was up there on the SCAF yesterday. Beautiful weather. What a stunning, spectacular week. I know Tuesday was a bit miserable, but apart from that, it's been magnificent. And so I'm up there prepping for a bit of painting, thinking, okay, so it's a wooden house. Essentially, what it wants to do is turn into compost. Because timber left to its own devices will, you know, tree falls in the forest, it falls down, turns into compost. Essentially, a tree cut down, run through a saw, and assembled into a house, still wants to turn into compost, is how I see it. And so everything that we're doing as homeowners, as builders and painters and contractors, is stopping that inevitable process. And I tell you the other thing that it has sharpened my attention to, or my focus, is the importance of a good paint job on your house. Everywhere that I've seen decay, it's because the paint has started to, not because it's a problem with the paint, it's just delayed maintenance, where, you know, the bottom of a board has started to soak up a bit of moisture, maybe because it didn't have enough sealant in there when it got assembled. So it's been a fascinating couple of weeks, actually, taking the time to work in my own house, including yesterday, a happy couple of hours sitting on a bucket in front of an old door, putting in a good old-fashioned mortise lock. So drill bit, chisels, sharpening chisels, getting chisels out, cleaning them up, taking, you know, getting the grinder out, giving them a sharpen, working away with that ruler, extra light, all of those sorts of things. It's been absolutely delightful. And a little bit later on, a couple of stories about just one of the things that I've always really, really enjoyed about building sites is the camaraderie, right? Just the sense of guys sitting around sometimes chatting and just a absolutely delightful conversation between three of us, all getting slightly older, talking about basically how we fib to our doctors. I don't know why this came up. We were just talking about health issues and stuff like that. It was just the most delightful conversation. It was so funny. Anyway, let's get into it. Big day for me today. Just quietly, just before we talk to Kevin, I leave the studio here at 9 o'clock. I'll head out to the airport. I'll jump on an Air New Zealand flight down to Palmerston North. And then I'm going out to the wood turning festival, basically, that's on in Palmerston North today. So there's all sorts of different competitions. There's like speed competitions. There's team

0: two people operating a lathe together in tandem to create a piece of turned art, basically. And then there's a North Island, South Island competition as well, different clubs. Anyway, I'm heading off down to Palmerston North later on today for that, and I'm back on a flight tonight. So really, really looking forward to that. I'll save this up for a minute. A delightful story, conversation I had with a gentleman today, and I talked about the last time I did some wood turning, which I think was about 1979, when I was in Form 2 at De La Salle College, and I went off to, we all got shipped out on a bus. We didn't have a woodwork classroom at my school when I was there, to go to the woodwork class, which was up in Onehunga. And turns out my teacher is still alive. I know. Anyway, I'm going to go and visit my old teacher sometime, maybe later on this week. Rightio, let's get into it. It is 13 minutes after 6. Anything that you would like to talk about with regard to building, construction, maintenance, just getting it done. And the other thing, this is again something I know but has been drawn into sharp focus. Preparation is everything, especially in terms of painting, right? If you're going to get a good paint job, it's all in the preparation. And I had, again, it was not quite a mystical experience, but just a moment of reflection. Beautiful day yesterday. I'm up on the plank. I'd scraped these boards back. I'd filled a couple of gaps and cracks. I'd put on some oil-based primer. I'd waited 24 hours for that to dry. I'd given it a light sand. I'd put on some quick dry over the top of that, a final flush off for any little defects and so on, a first coat, and then a second coat on yesterday as well of some lumber cider onto the side. And as I'm brushing it out, I'm thinking, this is lovely. This is nice and smooth. It's all about the preparation. Just slapping it on is never going to get you a good job. It's as simple as that. 0800 8010 80. Let's get into it. 9292 for the texts. That's up and running. And my email is pete@newstalkzb.co.nz. 15 after 6. Kevin, good morning.
1: Good morning. Hi. Greetings. Look, I was wondering whether you could help us.
0: Sure. I've
1: got a bit of a situation. I'm not quite sure what to do here. I bought my grandma's unit that was built in about 1970. Now, what we're going to do, it's brick and tile and aluminium joinery. There's no insulation in it, so all the jib's going to have to come off and insulation put in. Now, that's the first problem. The second problem is what I want to know. The aluminium windows in there aren't double glazed. Now, if we get them double glazed, the builder that I've sort of spoke to and's going to be doing a bit of work, he reckons that it doesn't have to be certified and all that.
0: Mm-hmm.
1: Now, there's also one other problem. We want to take the bath out and put a wet shower in there. Now, obviously, we're going to take everything out. Now, he's saying that he could just put hardy glaze on the wall. And I said, no, you're going to have to put a watertight jib in and seal it.
0: Right. Yep.
1: And there's one other problem. Now, also, the roof's coming off and we're going to put a new roof on it. I'm a sparky by trade, so I'm going to rewire it completely while we've got everything apart. But, like, he's just telling me that we don't need any builder's permits or anything. And I said, are you sure? That doesn't sound right.
0: Hmm. okay. There's a number of things about the project that, to me, sound like it would trigger the requirement for a building consent, and some of them I know for a fact. So, for example, if you were to remove the interior lining and add insulation to the exterior walls, that definitely requires a building consent. Concrete tile roof and you're replacing it with long run iron, which is probably what you're going to do?
1: Yeah, no, it's one of those Decromastic
0: roofs. Yeah,
1: I think.

0: was, I think it would have been when AHI were around.
1: Yep. That may not require a building consent, but it still needs to be done according to the building code. So, for example, if it is a pressed metal tile roof, it'll be on battens. Those battens, in my opinion, aren't suitable for having corrugated iron fix to them or long-run metal fix them. So you need purlins. If you're going to do purlins, you need the hold-downs, et cetera, et cetera. The other thing with regard to the shower is if what you're talking about is like a walk-in shower, are you going to do tiles or are you happy to do a lining?
0: Well, that was something I was going to ask you. Like, he said you could use hardy glaze on it.
1: Yep.
0: I don't know whether hardy glaze would be all right or whether we'd be better to put tiles on it.
1: Certainly if you go for tiles and it's a level entry waterproofed shower, that really does require a building consent as well because they want to see the waterproofing. I suppose, so if we're looking for solutions, there's a couple of things. One is, for example, in terms of the insulation, there are systems where you can inject in and use like a foam or an injected insulation into there. Some of those systems require sealing of the brickwork as well, so stopping moisture from entering because bricks are porous, right? So bricks work because there's a cavity behind them. If you fill that cavity, then you've got to have another way of controlling the moisture, and apparently the system is that they then seal the brickwork on the outside, right? So you could do that. That then they have a system where they can get a consent for that type of work, which is a lot simpler than if you were to strip all the lining and get a building consent that way. If there's already a shower in the bathroom and you were to replace that with like essentially a kit set shower, so lining and a preformed shower base, you could also do that without a building consent. And if it's already a lightweight metal roof, then replacing it most likely you could do without a building consent as well, providing it's done to the building code. So, but you know, I think you do need to spend a bit of time, maybe speak to your local council around some of those issues that we've just discussed, because you don't really want to be in a position where in a couple of years' time, should you choose to sell the property, that someone goes, did you get a consent for this work? Because I feel that you should have. Find out that you should have had a consent, and then you're trying to rectify that from a compliance point of view later on, because that is quite a difficult task later on.
0: Yeah, well, that's what I thought. Now, the other thing about the windows,
1: if it's 1970s aluminium joinery, it's probably getting towards end of life, right?
0: That was another thing we were thinking of. Like, basically, I don't think with the joinery in there, they can put double glazing in it anyway, because I thought basically the regs state now that once you start doing work, you've got to put double glazing in.
1: Yes, in part, but not completely. So, for example, if you weren't getting a building consent for this work, if you wanted, you could take all of those windows out, replace them, let's say, with a UPVC insert or something like that, which will give you the double, and then put the double glazing into the new frames. You can do that without a consent as long as you're not changing the size of the windows, right? So, you know, that would probably, for the brickwork, actually be quite a good solution to go UPVC. Because you're right, you know, in most cases, I think for that older, that really early aluminium, it probably won't accept a retrofit double glaze unit. It may do, by all means, go to, you know, Metro and get a price on that. But you might find that replacing the frames and so on. I mean, you know, it's quite an interesting project in the sense that by the time you add up your windows, your insulation, your bathroom and your roof, you know, you're into six figures, aren't you?
0: Yeah, well, we knew yeah. It wasn't going to be cheap. And now there is one other problem. There is a conservatory on there, but when I went to the council, I can't find anything about the conservatory on the plans or anything.
1: Yeah. Yeah.
0: So does that basically have to come off and a new one put on and it all be sort of certified and stuff? Because like we thought, well, if we're going to do it up, like what we've done is...
1: You want to get it to a point where it's complete and ready for sale, should you want to sell it.
0: Yeah, well, what there is, it's a block of two units. Now, we've bought both units.
1: Yep.
0: The second unit, we're going to do our one up first.
1: Yep.
0: The second unit, we're going to do up and rent it out. But there also was one other thing I wanted to know. When you drive in the driveway, you drive straight into a garage. Now, off that garage that comes straight in off the road, the driveway, can we put a carport on there as well or not?
1: There'll be a couple of things about that. One is distance to the boundary. So if the carport's hard up against the boundary, typically it requires a consent. Site coverage might be an issue, but that's less of an issue these days because most councillors are allowing people to get up to 50% site coverage. And also remember the rules have changed a little bit in terms of how big a carport you can build without necessarily requiring a consent. It may still have to be a certain distance away from the other one. So if you wanted it to adjoin the existing building, then that often triggers a requirement for a building consent there.
0: Yeah, well, that's what we were thinking. Mm. So with it being an Auckland...
1: It kind of feels like you would package all of this work up as one project, go for as limited a consent as you require, but getting the building consent gives you some surety, and it also just puts on record that the building is compliant, which to me feels like a worthwhile investment.
0: Yeah, well, that's what we want to look at because, like, we thought, okay, at the end of the time, the kids are going to get it eventually anyway.
1: Yeah, so you don't want to hand over a headache.
0: I don't want to be in a situation where, oh, shit, why didn't they get this done? Why didn't they do this? That's why I thought, well, I'll talk to you because, like, I've spoken to two different builders and I've had two different answers from Minster. And stuff, and I'm thinking, well, what do we do? Do I go to the council and say, this is what we're doing, what do you want us to do?
1: Mm.
0: Or do I try and get some info?
1: Yeah, I mean, the other thing to do is to go to, like, a local designer, because you're probably going to need to engage with a designer. They might help you with that compliance pathway. You could talk to a building surveyor to get some opinions. I know it should be a lot more clear cut, but it's in some instances it's not, right? Because there is provision for work to be done without a consent. You just have to understand what the parameters of that are. I've got to move on, but really good luck with the project. And look, it'll transform that house, right? It'll take it from 1970s with, I guess 1970s joinery with some single glazing, with a lack of insulation, into a building that would actually be really nice to live in, as opposed to potentially drafty, cold, and mouldy. I've had a bit of correspondence during the week and so on, and some feedback from our guest last week, Dr. Mould. Steve O'Neill from Brands was excellent. We'll definitely get him back on the show. And I've got a great email that's come in with regard to that as well. We'll take a short break. We'll be with Stuart in just a moment. It is 6:27.
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1: Your Newstalk ZB and Stuart, a very, very good morning to you.
15: Good morning, Pete.
1: Greetings.
15: I've got a 1920s villa, and I was up in the ceiling just checking the insulation. It's got pink bats, and I see that the insulation stops at the top plate. It doesn't go out over the eaves. Is that correct?
1: Yeah, that's okay, to be fair, because do you know, given its age, whether it has any insulation in the walls?
15: No, I don't think so.
1: Right. I mean, it goes without saying that would be great to get some insulation in the walls. And with regard to where the insulation in the ceiling ends, because often with those older houses, they've got, you know, conventionally a throw-in roof. So it'll be a 4x2 rafter that runs up from the top plate to the ridge. You don't have a lot of space once you get out to the top plate. And in fact, if I'm really honest, I'm a little bit surprised that they took the time to push the insulation right out to the top plate, which is great. One of the interesting challenges with getting insulation into that space in general is that you need to leave a certain amount of gap between the underside of your roofing and the top of the insulation. That what you don't want is those, you know, like it's tempting to go, gosh, I want some insulation in there, so I'm going to poke it into that little narrow gap right out on the perimeter. But that's actually not a good thing if it means that you don't have any airflow through there. It'll cause other problems.
15: This has got quite a high roof, so there is plenty of space.
1: Yeah, fantastic.
15: Yeah, but part two of this question, sorry.
1: Sure, go for it.
15: It's got the internal walls have still got the sarking, and it's got jib on it. And if you're looking at it from in the roof, there's a gap in between the sarking walls, is it?
1: A gap in between the sarking walls.
15: Yeah, you've got the sarking wall, and then there's about a I'd say about a 1,200 mil gap in between that and the next sarking wall to the bedroom, back to back.
1: Like a void in there or something, like an actual...
15: Yeah.
1: It's not where it might have had a chimney.
15: Yeah. No, it's all the internal walls are like that. They don't, I suppose, it's the framing, I suppose it's 4x2 framing. So you've got sarking, 4x2 framing, and then sarking. And that is open. I'm just wondering, should that gap be filled with insulation?
1: I mean, yes, but then you should really try and fill, well, I mean, I think if you're doing a new build, I would always install insulation into every internal partition as well as all of the external, right? It makes a massive difference to the house long term. For your house, in terms of trying to achieve warm, dry, comfortable, you'd really want to focus on getting insulation into your exterior walls first. That would be your priority. If there was then later on an opportunity to add insulation to the interior walls, that's great. But in terms of its overall thermal performance, I mean, I guess what you're talking about is if you're standing in the roof space looking down and you can see insulation and then in between the insulation there's a gap and you can see down into those partitions, then yes, I would cover that, because any gap in your ceiling insulation reduces the effectiveness. It's quite, I remember reading some time ago, you know, like if, for example, if you've got conventional incandescent downlights, you can't buy them anymore, but the old ones, and you had to have a gap around the insulation because of the heat created by the light fitting. So if you had, say, four or six of those in a living room ceiling, you've effectively lost about 2 square meters of insulation. You lose about 15% of your insulation performance just by having those gaps. So if you're standing there looking at these gaps in your ceiling insulation, yes, just adding some insulation that just sits in that gap or over the top of that gap will help keep some of that heat in.
15: It's a remarkably warm house apart from that. Mm. I was topping up. I might put a blanket insulation right over the top of the old.
1: That's a sort of standard process. So what you'll find is that there's, you know, ceiling runners or ceiling joists, right, that run across and that your ceiling is fixed to. Often the insulation's laid in between there and not over the top. So each of those little bits of timber is effectively a thermal bridge. So if you were to go 90 degrees and lay a blanket over the top, that will make your insulation so much more effective.
15: Great. Thanks, Pete.
1: Awesome. Enjoy that.
15: That's my question. Thank
1: you. All right, mate. Take care. Bye-bye then. Right. You and Newstalk ZB, if you've got a question of a building nature, by all means, give us a call right now. Now, I had this email last week, and it's particularly pertinent given that we spoke quite a lot about mould last week, including Dr. Steve McNeil from Brands coming on and chatting about that. Pete, love the Sunday show. Thank you very much. Thanks for the work and all the great info and entertainment. Special thanks for covering mould this week. It's a topic that needs much more coverage and is something that most Kiwis are sadly unaware of. A few years ago, I developed a serious illness with a myriad of weird symptoms. Many GP visits were followed by referrals to specialists at the hospital, but unable to diagnose the problem. They were particularly confused because I'm otherwise very healthy. And they knew that there was something seriously wrong. Eventually, I went to a specialist in Australia who diagnosed mycotoxin illness from the mold. I found a mold inspector near where we live. He came down, found mold in the house. The mold issue was remediated. Now I and the house am fine. Also know how to use my house properly with the use of dehumidifiers, frequent opening of the windows, etc. This is a topic that really should get more press in New Zealand. Again, many thanks for giving it some coverage. Best wishes, Paul from Napier. So thank you very much for your email, Paul. Really appreciate that. One of the nice things about painting is, and a couple of other jobs, is when you just work, you got time to think, right? And I was thinking about the conversation that we had with Dr. Steve from Brands last week, thinking, and then we got talking about this Luften thing, right? This German notion that no matter what the temperature is outside, you get up in the morning, you open up all the doors and windows, and you kind of shock your house, right? You get rid of all that humidity that's built up overnight. And I've been listening to a bunch of podcasts. I listen to a whole lot of history ones and that sort of thing. And There's one that has it's the podcast about Second World War. We have ways of making you talk, and they often start with Achtung, Achtung, and then they start the podcast. And I was thinking, maybe at about 8 o'clock on the show, we should sound like a little alarm and say, time to open all your doors and windows. We could do that as a regular thing on the show. Anyway, it works. It's been a lovely week, and that's what I've been doing, getting up in the morning, opening the doors and windows, letting out all of that humid air that builds up overnight and shocking the house, and some brisk, fresh air in the morning. Not a bad thing for the house, so we might start doing that. Anyway, just something I was thinking about while spending time on the scaffold painting. It is 6:38, your Newstalk ZB. We've got a couple of spare lines, so call us now. I'll do some texts after the break, but looking forward to your calls. 0800 80 10 80 is the number.
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1: You and Newstalk ZB, the lines are open. The number to call, 0800 80 10 80. It is 6:41. And as always, Rud at 8:30 this morning. So looking forward to a chat with Rud. A couple of texts that have come in. Morning, I've got a 1960 Summerhill stone house. My question is, should I get the bricks silicon sealed to prevent moisture being drawn into the house to try and keep any heat in? Thanks very much from Phil. Look, sealing the Summerhill stone is probably not a bad idea, as long as you've got other provision for airflow, drainage, and ventilation. So, what you might find is that down at the bottom of the on the first course of bricks, above the foundation, there'll be a perpendicular vent there. Don't seal those. Ideally, there'll be some vents at the top as well. Don't seal those either. But as in block them off. But certainly putting a protective sealant over the bricks to stop them absorbing moisture, probably not a bad thing for that Summerhill stone. Pete, brief question about bathroom tiles in a five-year-old house. They're pretty basic floor tiles, very porous in that they hold the dirt easily. The grout is terrible and thin. Can we either tile over these, or is there a sealant that could go over the top along with regrouting? You could seal the tiles, and if you go to a tile shop, if you go to somewhere like Tile Space, where I was earlier this week, then you would be able to find some specialist sealants. It might help with the porosity of the tile. It doesn't actually sound like they've chosen the right tile if the floor tile is that porous and holding that much dirt. And also if the grout is, you know, conventional grout as opposed to epoxy grout, then that will absorb a bit of moisture. So sealing that would make a big difference as well. You can tile over tiles only if the tiles are in sound condition. Otherwise, all you're doing is sticking another tile to another one that's most likely going to come away. So tiling over, yes, only if the original tiles are in really good nick. Morning, Pete. After hearing that caller, shouldn't all LBP builders be trained to know what is exactly required for a consent? So why are we hearing different answers from different builders regarding consents? Cheers from John. You raise a good point. I mean, look, I think that there's, well, there is provision in your relicensing that you need to continue to learn, right? So I think my license is up in September again. I'll need to provide evidence of learning. I'll need to have done some reading and passed some pretty basic tests, to be fair, some quizzes that are sent out to all LBP builders. And then I can get my license, my LBP license renewed. In terms of ongoing training around building consents, bearing in mind that in defense of LBPs, and I'm struggling to defend this particular point, in defense of LBPs, it's actually not our job to, how am I going to put this properly? Really, we're there to build to the consent, right? Issues around consent are, to some degree, for designers, building surveyors, architects, and homeowners. Saying that, if you go to an LBP for advice about consent and they're unsure, then they should acknowledge that and say you need to talk to someone else. That's probably the better way of approaching it. But yes, more builders. I mean, we had a couple of weeks ago a call where someone was trying to sort out basically an ensuite that had been added to a building with no building consent at all. Now, that's a clear case. That work required a building consent. And I sort of went, well, how is it that the person who did the work didn't inform the homeowner that they would require a building consent? And possibly it's because the person who did the work probably wasn't a licensed building practitioner and so wasn't aware of the regulations. But, I think it's fair that we as an LBP, should know more about consenting. And what is acceptable and what's not. And if we're doing work, certainly these days, given that there is a code of ethics, right? And one of those codes of ethics is to behave professionally. You know, if someone approaches you and says, oh, look, could you just, you know, cobble this bathroom together for me? It's in a slightly different location. We're going to change a window. And oh, while we're doing it, we're going to throw some insulation in the exterior wall. As an LBP, you should know that that work triggers requirement for a building consent. And just with regard to Stuart's last comments there about going up in the roof space and having a look at his insulation, hey, Pete, I've just come across this before. No top plate on the internal walls, just like with the big chimney going all the way down to the walls. I mean, look, the way in which houses were built then is sort of the same but quite different. It's not uncommon, for example, in older houses to find when you go underneath or you strip out some interior lining, there's no bottom plate. The studs go right down to the bearer. The joists are then sat alongside the studs. And the scrim comes down, or the sacking comes down, the scrim goes on, the skirting board goes on. But at the bottom of the skirting board, basically, there's no top plate, which gets all sorts of problems if you're then trying to add bracing to a house like that, built in that manner. And also there's obviously a direct pathway for air from below in the subfloor space straight into your walls and straight into your house because it's basically all open there. 0800 80 10 80, the number to call. The lines are open for you right now. It is 6:47.
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6: Rightio, lines are open. The number is 0800 80 1080. Emails up and running as well. It's pete@newstalkzb.co.nz. And if you'd like to send a text, the number of you have, it is 9292 or ZBZB from your mobile phone. I'll try and get through some of the texts this morning. Pete, my son has had his decking replaced with Quella, but it's been laid with no gap between the planks. It now collects pools of water in places. The intention is to relay it with a gap. What would be a normal gap that you'd work with? As usual, it's a case of help, please, Dad. yeah, but you'd love every minute of that, wouldn't you? When your boy reaches out and goes, oh, come on, old man, come around and give me a hand. I mean, Quella is, like most hardwoods, it's reasonably stable in the sense that there's not as much expansion and contraction across the width of the board as you might get with pine, right, with a softwood. The fact that someone laid it with, I wonder whether the thinking was it's fresh timber, it's come basically, well, it hasn't come from the sawmill because that happened ages ago probably. So the timber has arrived on site, it's basically fresh. They're thinking it's probably quite wet, in which case what we'll do is we'll lay it buttered together, and when it dries, then we'll have the right gap, as opposed to laying the timber with a gap and then finding that when it does dry, you've got a much bigger gap than you were expecting. However, in this instance, it sounds like the timber might have been reasonably well seasoned, in which case it should have been laid with a gap. Look, to be fair, when we were nailing decks down as opposed to screwing them down like you do most decks today, it was basically the width of a nail. So if you were using a 60 mil jolt head nail, which is about just on 3 millimeters in diameter, you'd simply use that as the gap. So you'd get a board in nice and straight, get the next board, put the nail in between, push it up tight, bang in the first nail, take the second one out, the one that you'd used as a spacer, and then use that for the second nail, and away you go. Rinse and repeat, basically. So, yeah, about a 3 mil gap works quite well. Someone suggested a product called Super Pour. I don't think it's spelt P-O-O-R, but that'll be autocorrect for the brick or stonework. Thank you very much for that. Pete recently bought a 1950s property with some Pinex linings. I want to reline and insulate. Do I need a consent and can I do it myself? Regards from Jay. If it's exterior walls, yes, you will need a building consent for that. There's a couple of things there. I don't know that it's much about bracing, for example. So, you know, are council concerned that by removing the exterior, the lining, the interior lining on an exterior wall, whether they're concerned about bracing? But what they are concerned about is people inadvertently doing the insulation incorrectly and potentially adding problems to the building, often by moisture. So, you know, what we know about sort of cavities and the gaps in framing is that, okay, they're cold because they allow air to sit there and there's no insulation and they allow heat to transfer through that space. But they, they also then allow for ventilation and for draining and for drying in that space. So if you add insulation there and you don't do it correctly, then you can inadvertently cause issues with moisture building up inside the wall, which then can become an issue for mold growth. And we talked a lot about that last week on the program. So I think it's that reason alone that adding insulation to exterior walls requires a building consent. And it's very clear. Personally, I would have liked to have seen that change in Schedule 1, in the revisions to Schedule 1, to allow people to do the work, but it needed to be done, supervised and signed off by an LBP. The other thing is that I'll reach out to, we've got Ika on the show in a couple of weeks' time. In fact, next weekend, talking about hot water cylinders. If you remember a couple of weeks ago, there was a conversation with a gentleman who said, look, what I do is to save money, I turn my hot water cylinder off when I don't need any hot water. I'm still trying to figure out how that works. But anyway, it works for him. And so what he does is he turns his hot water cylinder off, and then he goes 3 or 4 days without any hot water. And then when he needs the hot water again, he puts it back on. Is that actually saving him any money? And are there other health issues associated with that? We'll talk about that with an expert. Shane from Ika will be joining us next week on the show. Yeah, that'll be good. Looking forward to that. Rightio, we're coming up news, sport and weather, top of the hour at 7 o'clock. Give us a call now. We'll get things sorted out and we'll chat with you straight after the news. It is almost 7 o'clock.
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9: Good morning, it's 7 o'clock. I'm Diana Vesic. Former UK Health Secretary Wes Streeting says Prime Minister Sir Keir Starmer should set out a timetable for a Labour leadership contest. Streeting has confirmed he will stand in any Labour leadership contest to replace Starmer. It follows heavy Labour local election losses, with the hard right Reform UK party led by Nigel Farage making huge gains. Streeting says he'd stand if a formal contest is triggered.
16: I think the voters have sent us a really clear message, and I think it would be good for the Labour Party to show that we've noticed.
9: Streeting also says Britain should rejoin the European Union, calling the decision to leave a catastrophic mistake. Back home, and the Education Minister says the new secondary school's qualifications are achievable and aspirational. The government's announced NCEA will be replaced by the New Zealand Certificate of Education at Year 12 and the New Zealand Advanced Certificate of Education at Year 13. The new system will phase in from 2028 and see Year 12 and 13 pupils required to study at least five subjects each year. Erica Stanford says students will get the best knowledge and skills in each subject, no matter what school they go to.
17: Gone are the days of pick and mix from random credits to put together to make a subject. It will now be a nationally consistent curriculum, deep subject learning.
9: Overseas, and it's reported 80 people have now died in a new Ebola outbreak in the Democratic Republic of Congo. So far, there have been 246 suspected cases. Ebola is highly contagious and spread through direct contact with bodily fluids and is often fatal. A man has driven into a group of pedestrians in Italy, injuring eight people. It happened around 4:30 p.m. local time in the city of Modena. The victims include a woman who reportedly had both of her legs crushed. Witnesses say the car suddenly accelerated and believe it was going at least 100 kilometres an hour, sending people flying. The BBC reports that Modena's mayor said the man deliberately drove the car on the pavement before stepping out holding a knife. He's now in police custody. ACT Deputy Leader Brooke Van Velden has announced she's having a baby. In March, the Tamaki MP revealed she won't be standing at this year's election, leaving Parliament this year. She told the Herald, while she knew she was pregnant at the time, it's not the reason she's standing down. Van Velden says her due date, ironically, is within days of the election on November the 7th.
18: It does seem like it was meant to be in some ways. So while all my other colleagues will be really excited to know what the results are on election night, I'll be getting really excited for something else.
9: A conservation project has reached a milestone for translocating our national icon, the kiwi. More than 800 birds have been successfully moved from Waikato Sanctuary Mountain, Mongatutari, in just 4 years. Save the Kiwi Chief Executive Michelle MP says it represents one of the largest bird translocation projects in the world. She says it highlights Mongatuteri's role of national significance.
19: It's an enormous contribution in helping to get kiwi out there to places that they used to be and no longer are.
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21: Surely the umpires are going to have a chat here, because the rain is getting heavier now.
22: Oh, right, they're off, and I think not before time.
20: The White Ferns have earned a one-all draw in their one-day international cricket series against England on Sky Sport. They've prevailed by 17 runs via the Duckworth-Lewis method in the third and final match, chasing 184 from 33 overs. New Zealand were 141 for 4 when rain forced the players from the field. News Talk ZB's international cricket coverage with Masterstroke by Resene, helping you master your decorating projects. Hurricanes captain Jordy Barrett feels they got an important reminder in their Super Rugby clash with the Blues, despite running out to a 47-24 victory. The visitors led 40 points to 7 with 15 minutes to go, before the home side dotted down for 3 late consolation tries. Barrett says it shows that every team they'll play from here on is dangerous.
23: Doesn't take much. It may be perceived as clocking off, but you give a good side who's third on the table some entries into your half and you get punished, and that's the nature of this competition, I think.
20: The Force edged the Reds 19-14 in Perth to keep their faint playoff hopes alive. A moment of Antoine Semenyo magic has earned Manchester City Football's FA Cup with a 1-0 win over Chelsea in the final at Wembley. The Ghanaian striker flicked in a stunning back heel in the 72nd minute to help the Sky Blues in the hunt for the domestic trophy treble, having already won the League Cup. Semenyo describes how he pulled it off.
2: I just tried to improvise the best I could, and it went up the bottom corner, so I can't even complain.
20: City are also second in the Premier League, 2 points behind Arsenal with two rounds to go. Meanwhile, Auckland FC will host Sydney FC in next Saturday's Men's A-League Grand Final after Sydney pipped top qualifiers Newcastle on penalties in the second leg of their semi-final. I'm Clay Wilson. That's Newstalk ZB News and Sport with Sanderson Vitamins from Woolworths Pharmacies around New Zealand. It's 5 minutes past seven.
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3: Let's have a look at the Met Sims forecast for Christchurch. Today it'll be mainly fine. We do have areas of morning cloud. Those clouds come back tonight. Chance of a frost this morning too. Afternoon northeasterly, 13 is our high. We're dropping down to just 1 degree overnight. So tomorrow morning it is going to be a chilly start to the week, but a beautiful day. Fine weather, northeasterlies and a high of 13. And then looking ahead to Tuesday, this run of nice fine weather continues. We're expecting the same. Light winds, northeasterlies developing in the afternoon. 12 is our expected high.
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4: Rightio, good morning. Welcome back to the program. It is 6 minutes after seven. 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So whether it's a maintenance project, whether it's a new build, whether it's an old house that you're thinking about, you know, what do I do in terms of trying to improve the quality of the house? And I think within, I guess, building circles and so on, and those people interested in houses, basically, that are warm, dry, comfortable. That's what we're aiming for. Warm, dry, comfortable. Warm and dry go hand in hand. Very difficult to get a warm house if it's a damp house. Very difficult to get a comfortable house if it's cold, whether it, you know, if it allows for a great deal of mold growth, those sorts of things. So warm, dry, comfortable is basically what we're after. How we get there becomes, in some cases, quite a complex solution in terms of a combination of better insulation, better draft control, better ventilation, better forms of heating, more energy efficient, and so on and so forth. So it's a simple objective, but a complex path in some cases to get there. You may care to comment. Or more importantly, you've got some questions about what do I do to achieve warm, dry, comfortable, or what do I do in terms of protecting my investment? And, you know, like I say, I've had the opportunity over the last couple of weeks to sort of set aside a bit of time to do some work that's been desperately needed. Like all older houses, our house requires a fair amount of effort to keep it in reasonable condition. We started a couple of weeks ago, and like within an hour and a half of starting, it was, I think I'll just deal with that little bit of rot, only to find, in fact, that the rot was almost all the way through the board. It was really almost, quite literally, just about only the paint that was holding the front surface of that. It was just a localized area, but it means that you've got to cut that board out, you've got to fit a new board, you've got to then add a scriber. It meant replacing a scriber down the side. While we're doing that, it's like, oh, the head flashing looks like it's a bit old. Well, it is. It's 100 and something years old. Well, why don't we pop the head flashing off as well? Because we're going to be touching up the paintwork. So let's do all of that in one go. And it was that classic moment where you go, I'm going to go out and just start scraping and prepping for some painting, and I'll fix that scriber in place. And 4 or 5 hours later, you finish that job, a job that you thought might only take an hour. So this is the nature of sometimes looking after our houses and projects. So anyway, it's been really good fun. Is it fun? Yes, it is. For me to actually spend a bit of time basically working away on the house, doing the scribers, doing the flashings, doing repairing some bits and pieces of decay where A lot of it has been caused by basically the end grain. You know, we talk with Jay and with Bryce from Resene quite a bit about sealing timber prior to installation or while you're doing it. Watching what happens to timber after, you know, 20, 25 years or so where maybe that hasn't happened correctly, or if you're doing a joint in timber for exterior joinery and you don't seal the ends before fixing it together, it's incredible how much moisture gets into those unsealed ends. So if you're doing it, if you're doing some work, it's a really, really critical thing to actually be doing is sealing the end of the timber, the cut end of the timber, with some primer, something similar to that, just to seal it and then carry on with the construction. Doing it, well, not doing it, causes problems down the track. It's been a really fascinating exercise. 0800 80 1080, the number to call. we talked a bit about mould and stuff last week, and I know a couple of months ago maybe I was listening to some talk back during the day, and someone was talking about this German notion of Luften, right, where you get up in the morning, you open all the doors and windows. I'm sure it's not just the Germans that do it, but they happen to have become TikTok famous now because someone in the States has made it famous on TikTok, except they call it burping. Burp the house in the morning. I feel that we could come up with a slightly more decorous phrase than burping your house in the morning. Anyway, I get this text just a moment ago. Good morning, Pete. I did as you suggested. I opened all the doors and windows and gave the house a shock and my husband. He wondered if I've lost the plot, but it now feels it's warmer outside than in. Only for a moment. And there's a whole lot of science, which we won't get into right now, around that. But even if it's colder outside than it is inside, and hopefully it is at this time of year in most houses, opening the doors and windows, letting all that fresh air in, doesn't actually change the temperature inside the house that much, and you'll recover that heat because the air will be drier. That's the science. 12 minutes after 7. Anne, a very good morning to you.
0: Good morning.
4: Hello, Anne.
0: Question regarding consent.
4: Sure.
0: There is an existing driveway from the road onto the property, and there's room for one vehicle parking. Now, to extend that, do I need to apply for a consent if I want access to get cars off the road, if I want to extend the driveway so two or three cars can park? Do I need consent for that kind of work?
4: I would think not. The only reason that it might require a consent is around site coverage, and this is in terms of permeable and impermeable areas. So different parts of a city or

0: dimensions yourself, figure out what your site size is, figure out how big your house is, roughly, whatever other paths there are. And if that number in total is less than half of the land, then I think you could go ahead and do that without a consent. Saying
1: less than half the land.
0: Yeah, so typically what we're aiming for is about 50% site coverage, right, in terms of impermeable surfaces. Now, in some councils it's higher than that, in other councils it's a bit lower than that, but as a rough guide, in fact, 50% is probably quite generous. It might even be as little as much as 65% site coverage. So I'm probably getting too technical for this, and I think that if you're talking about adding, let's say, another 4 meters to your driveway or 5 meters to your driveway, 3 meters wide, you want to go about 10 meters.
1: Yes.
0: Do you have the space to do that?
1: Yes, there is. Yes. There's ample grounds there.
0: Yeah. Look,
1: there's enough land at the rear of the property as well. So there's enough for, doing a bay to churn or whatever.
0: Yeah, sure. I think the biggest concern for me would be, what are you going to do to control the stormwater from that, right? So,
1: well, what we were thinking was like gravel. I'm not thinking concrete, no, definitely not.
0: Okay. Oh, look, if it's a permeable surface, then that's got less concern. Okay. The key to doing that is, once you've excavated, taken all the topsoil off, is to put down some geotextile cloth. Don't just put the metal straight down onto the clay or onto your soil substrate, because what happens there is, when you drive on it, the metal just gets pushed through and into the, and it'll turn into a bog, basically. So, So whoever's going to do the work for you, just make sure that they add some geotextile cloth, and ideally form it in such a way that maybe it directs the stormwater so that it's not becoming a nuisance to your neighbours.
1: Okay.
0: But sounds like if it's not permeable, it's a whole different issue.
1: It is, okay.
0: Yeah. So I think you'll be fine.
1: To put concrete down, it'd be too costly.
0: Yeah, sure. It's a lot of concrete, and you're right. Concrete's kind of expensive these days.
1: Yeah.
0: All right.
1: Okay.
0: All the best, you, Anne. Yep. Thank you.
1: Thank you.
0: Take care. All the best. 0800 80 10 80, the number to call. Frank, good morning to you.
2: Good morning, Peter. Look, just recently we had a water leak at a wing back behind a kitchen bench upstairs.
0: Yep.
2: And it blew the MDF on the bench top back upstand, yep, and also made its way down to particle board flooring under the kitchen units, and it turned to wheat mix, as it does. Basically, just a query, does that particle board flooring have to be replaced by a LBP? I've got all the gear that I need, and I've seen it done. I've worked with my brother-in-law on a couple of renovations who was a builder. And it's within my capabilities.
0: Yeah. No, I think, and look, if there's something you're unsure about, seek advice. But in general, what you're talking about doing is, obviously you've got to strip the kitchen out, in order to get access to that part of the flooring that's behind the kitchen units that's been affected by moisture. So the kitchen's going to come out. If it's particle board, it's probably like a 1970s, 1980s house. The really challenging bit is, typically the joists will be laid, the particle board flooring will go down, and then they'll stand the frames on top of it. So around the perimeter, there'll be particle board that's underneath the bottom plate, which is obviously very, very difficult to get out, because it'll be fixed down, it's trapped down between the joist and there. If you find that area hasn't got a lot of decay in it, I would just cut alongside, flush with the bottom plate, nog for some support, and then just cut out the affected parts of the particle board, nog wherever there's a join, and then just fix

0: a new piece of flooring down and probably go for some tantalized flooring ply, something like that.
1: Yeah.
0: But no, that work, you know, make sure you reinstate the installation, make sure that you bear in mind that there might be wires running in that area, so you don't want to inadvertently cut through any wires. And I don't see any reason for you to get anyone else in to do it if you feel reasonably confident about it.
1: Yeah. Oh, yes. Look, I am a trading myself, a different trade.
0: Yeah, sure.
1: Yeah, I've worked with my hands all my life.
0: Yes.
1: The wood under the bottom plate was going to be my next query.
0: Right.
1: Yeah, because it's always difficult to get that out. But it's actually most of the affected area is below a bay window.
0: Yep.
1: So the weight of the wall and roof would be carried by the wall adjacent, either side of a window. So I was actually looking at just leaving that particle board in place. It's dry, but yeah, it's most likely lost its composition a little.
0: The other thing, you know, particle board floors, like they can take a little bit of moisture when it's that sort of event where you have a sudden leak, a flood of some description, and then the timber's saturated, but it dries out. Where you see long-term decay or decay is where it's stayed wet for an extended period of time, right? So most timber will accept being wet, and if it then dries out. The other thing that I'd suggest, just this is kind of a belt and braces approach, is that once you've opened up all of that space, I would treat all of that exposed timber, the joists, the bottom plate, whatever exposed edge of the particle board flooring, with something like Metal-X, which is a timber preservative, or Protum Frame Saver, any of those timber preservatives, and just apply that. You'll see it suck in, and you just keep applying it until it stops sucking into the timber. And then carry on with your building after that. But treating all of those exposed edges will just, you know, if you're a little bit worried that, gosh, is that decay going to continue, you can take a step towards reducing the risk of that by treating those and sealing those areas.
1: Yeah, I will do that.
0: Yeah, good.
1: I actually think that, you know, it picked up the leak pretty quickly because the MDF, as I said, on the benchtop blew, and yeah, I picked it up pretty quickly.
0: Yeah.
1: But the just one other quick query, if I can.
0: Yeah, go for it.
1: Have you got an opinion as to polystyrene versus polyester or wool underfloor insulation?
0: It's an interesting one. I just as an aside, I was at an event the other day, and a lot of it focused on, you know, polystyrene and some of the challenges we have around, you know, what do we do with that at end of life, right? In terms of recycling it and repurposing it. So, I've seen plenty of, like, it's the X-Pol system, right, for underfloor. Well installed, It's really good. Where I sometimes, I guess, feel it lets itself down is that in some cases when it's not well installed, it tends to drop and dislodge and so on. Obviously, a wool insulation or 100% pure polyester are really good alternatives as well. And the main thing is making sure that your underfloor insulation doesn't dislodge, right? Because it's all about having it in there with as few gaps as possible to make sure that the insulation is effective. So,
1: yeah, well, that's basically the same answer as my brother-in-law builder. he was adamant. He loathed polystyrene underfloor insulation because he'd seen it dislodged.
0: And yeah.
1: You always get a little bit of breeze or wind underneath the house, and and I put that down to if it's dislodged, it's been poorly installed and not supported in place.
0: Yeah, I agree.
1: Yeah, but the other thing I wonder about polystyrene is if, yeah, they recommend it being put in up to the underside of your flooring with no air gap. Now, if you do have a water leak, it's basically cannot get, yeah, that water is going to sit there.
0: Yeah.
1: So it's going to exacerbate the problem, whereas the polyester would actually let the water through.
0: Yeah, and you know, like the 100% pure polyester, like the Ortex material, right, the green stuff insulation and the I use those quite a lot for exterior walls, particularly in retrofit situations because they won't hold moisture. So, you know, but then we also shouldn't necessarily, like for an underfloor insulation, you don't necessarily want to install something just because you're waiting for a leak, right? Ideally, we won't have leaks. But I also understand it's quite a practical approach. So, yeah, something like the Ortex underfloor, which I've used a heap of times, probably quite a good solution for you there as well. Yeah. And interesting, a text has just fired through too. Tell them to mask up. The black mold can be dangerous. Now, I think if you've had a flood, it probably won't have had time to stay wet enough, moist enough for long enough to develop that. But at the same time, and this is a classic, I guess, for older tradies and that sort of thing is, you know, looking after our lungs and so on. And I'm not always that good at it. I'm trying to get better at, you know, when I'm doing something that's particularly dusty, even like sanding weatherboards on the outside of the house where you're out in the fresh air and all the rest of it, is I've started to wear a mask more often, just so that I'm not breathing in all that dust. It was interesting, actually. I finished yesterday and came in for a shower at about, I don't know, 6:30 or something like that, and I had been wearing a mask, and over the top, so just under my eyes and around the top of my nose, was this fine film of dust, right? That I guess if I hadn't have been wearing a mask, I would have been breathing that in. But I was wearing one. And hopefully my lungs will thank me for it when I'm an old man, if I'm not already. Yeah. Anyway, so yeah, make sure you look after yourself. But I think, Frank, you know, treat that area with a timber preservative and then box on from there. Let us know how you get on. All the best. 0800 80 10 80 is the number to call. It's 26 minutes after 7.
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0: Rightio, lines are open. Number to call, 0800 8010 80 is that number. Sorry, I was doing a text. I couldn't figure out where this one was going. Pete, a bonus of your improved attitude to respiratory protection, and I need to improve my attitude to that, to be fair, is that your neighbours may now ask your wife, who is that masked man? Thank you, Arne. That's very clever. Greetings to you, Mike.
11: G'day, Pete. G'day. Fixing rusticated cedar weatherboards when you're going to stain them. Now, if you're using flathead stainless nails, are you driving them flush or are you driving them so they're just touching the weatherboard?
0: If they're the flatheads or the rosehead ones, you'd have them flat, so they...
11: We're talking flatheads.
0: Flatheads. Yes, they would just stay, just touching the surface. So it's just enough to hold the board in place, but you're not trying to make a flathead nail flush because you're going to crush the fibres.
11: That's exactly what I was asking.
0: Yep.
11: So it's just that they're just touching the back out.
0: Yep.
11: Okay.
0: Beautiful.
11: So what if you were painting them? Still the same thing?
0: Yes, I would. With a flathead, yes, because flatheads are designed to sit basically flush with the surface. They're not supposed to be below that at all. No, you wouldn't. I mean, if you wanted to paint it and then fill it, then by all means use a jolt head. But
11: that's
0: not really what you're after with your cedar.
11: No. Okay, excellent.
0: All right. All the best. All right, mate.
11: Thank you.
0: No trouble at all. Take care. Grab an extra. Oh, hang on. Here we go. John, greetings.
12: Good morning, Peter.
0: Hey, John.
12: Three subjects. One is I've had my second inspection on a incented build, which I've covered in a 9x4 meter deck. But one of the things I realised I did in the planning was to have an open doorway, and now it's coming into winter. I want to throw a 2x2 meter aluminium joinery slider in there, and I'm wondering if it's possible to do that without going through that lengthy process of another consent.
0: So is there an existing opening there, or are you adding a new opening to the exterior envelope of the building in order to put in the slider.
12: Yes, it's a building off the back of a house. It's 4 meters out and 9.2 across.
0: Yeah, but that, like where you want to put in the slider, is there an existing window or an opening there?
12: The opening there is part of the original plan and consent.
0: So what was going to go in that opening if it was on the original consent?
12: No, there was just going to be open, and was just going to have a roof over a deck
0: across
12: the back of the building, yeah.
0: Okay. By putting in a slider, is that the space beyond or inside that going to somehow become a habitable space?
12: That's right.
0: And I think once, you know, enclosing a space and turning it into a habitable space, that would certainly trigger a requirement for building consent. And again, part of the legislation around, you know, consents for this type of work is to stop project creep, right? It's to stop a space that was never intended to be a habitable space from becoming one. And so, for example, it's not uncommon if you look at older houses to see, you know, a part of a front veranda. Someone goes, oh, well, hang on, I've got some doors out onto a veranda. I'm going to put some windows in there and then I'm going to fill in the other gaps. And then suddenly that's part of the bedroom, right? Well, that, the veranda was never intended to be part of the bedroom and it's not properly insulated and all of those sorts of things. So I just wonder whether if you've got an opening and you're going to enclose it by putting in some sliders, then potentially the space inside of that becomes a habitable space and then that would require a building consent.
12: Well, it wouldn't be habitable in the sense that the original decking floor is still
0: going to be there.
12: Yeah.
0: In that case, I don't think it would be a problem. I think if you wanted to add a slider there and just create effectively like a conservatory, but you're not changing it and you're not somehow incorporating it into the house, then it's pretty low risk. And look, the other thing is if it became a problem later on, you just take them out, right?
12: Yes.
0: So, yeah.
12: One of the other two was
0: sure.
12: I've got 6 mil plexi sheeting on the east side of the building, the new building, which is running in line with the stucco on the existing house.
0: Mm.
12: I've spoken to a guy who can render that and put a pattern on it. He said he could get it pretty much to what the old pattern was on the existing cladding for 1923 stucco home.
0: Mm.
12: But that's not on the plan either. The flexi sheeting is, but not the rendering. It's not on the consented plans. I wondered if that would need a...
0: Yes, and this is just out of an abundance of caution, right? So I would imagine that on your existing building consent plan, it might have, you know, the sheeting fixed off and the joints dealt with or detailed in a particular way. If you're then going to add a render over the top of that and that's not what's on the plan, then you'd need to go back. Now, it might be that you could get it done as a minor variation. It might be that because of a change to the consented work, it'll go through as an amendment. It might not even pass as an amendment because they might look at that and go, well, actually, typically most new builds require a cavity behind the cladding, in which case you've got to change your whole the way in which that's been built. So when was the consent issued?
12: 8 months. Was 8 months ago.
0: Yeah, you've got to do what's on the consent, and any variation from the consent needs to be signed off by the council. So whether that's via a minor variation, which is something that you can prepare and give to the, you know, you let the inspector know, hey, next time you're on site, we need to discuss this, and then to some degree, it's up to the inspector's discretion as to whether or not they deal with it if it's relatively minor. I actually think something like what you're describing there is actually more than minor, in which case it might need to go back to the processing team and be submitted as an amendment to the consent.
12: Okay, I'll run that past the inspector.
0: Yeah, absolutely, absolutely. You got to be super quick with your last question.
12: Oh, just the deck, and a new deck running off the where the opening door I described.
0: Yes.
12: Can that be attached to the piles on the previous, which is on the previous deck?
0: It depends a little bit on what, if the deck is part of the building consent, then however it's drawn on the building consent is how you do it. Increasingly, I think with decks, we're tending to make them freestanding. So just do a row of piles, you know, slightly off the building and have the deck freestanding. I mean, you can do a ribbon plate, but then if you're fixing through existing cladding, you've got to detail that neatly. You've got to allow a certain gap for drainage so that you're not trapping the ribbon plate against your existing cladding and providing a pathway for moisture to get inside the house. But okay. If the deck is part of the consent, build what's on the consent. All the best to you, John. Nice to chat with you. It is 7:39 here at News Talk ZB.
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5: The other day I was chatting with, as I do most days, a whole bunch of tradespeople, and we were talking about, you know, basically leaky buildings and cladding failure and so on. And then we started to take a bit of a deep dive into it and found that upon investigation, it's not uncommon to find that the source of the leak actually might be the frames, the window frames. And often the source of the leak is the corner where the window frames kind of come apart over time. With me this morning is Benji from Ambience by Stark, UPVC joinery. Benji, good morning. And tell us, what's different about the way that a UPVC frame is assembled?
6: Yeah, good morning, Peter. Good morning. And thanks for that. Excellent question. The joinery is the key word. So we're talking about the windows and doors, but how they're joined in the corner.
5: Yep.
6: And all of our aluminium windows and doors, we put a very tiny amount of joint sealant, which is like glue, mm-hmm. and then we screw those corners together. However, over time, with heat and cool of the day and the night, the aluminium expands and shrinks a little bit, and it doesn't take much for that corner to just pop apart. The glue can't mm-hmm. quite hold it. And then, particularly on older systems, you get that leakage failure. The difference with the Ambience UPVC systems is that they're fully face welded in that corner. So the corner is a key element of performance for the window. It does the water tightness,
5: mm-hmm.
6: but it also does the air tightness.
5: Right.
6: And that also helps with the acoustic performance. So as soon as that corner pops apart, you lose on all three metrics, but a welded corner like our windows keeps your water tightness and your air tightness and your acoustic performance all in tip-top shape.
5: And I guess people are thinking, gosh, a welded corner, you know, is there a guy with a heat gun or something like that? But it's a little bit more sophisticated than that.
6: Yeah, absolutely. And we'd welcome anyone to come and look at the fully automated European kind of production line that we're running out here in South Auckland near the airport. But it's a four-headed, full-face welding machine,
5: mm-hmm.
6: and it, with a hot plate, heats up both faces of the extrusion, and then the hot plate gets out the way and those faces come together, and the whole face, not just around the edge,
5: right.
6: is welded together in a perfectly watertight kind of corner. And we've done a bit of testing on that, kind of trying to break that open and see how it fails. And actually, it ends up stronger than the profile itself.
5: Mm.
6: So we know that it's perfectly watertight for the life of the unit and generally the life of the building.
5: In the end, often when we're looking at, you know, building performance, we're talking about the small details. And while that seems like a small detail that many people wouldn't consider, it makes a massive difference to the performance of the UPVC by Ambience over the lifetime.
6: That's correct.
5: Hey, always a pleasure chatting with you. And to find out more, check out ambience.co.nz.
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5: Whoever's writing the scripts is kind of clairvoyant when it goes turning uh-ohs into She'll Be Right. I don't know that I said uh-oh when I dropped a can of paint off the scaffold the other day. I think I might have chosen different words, but thankfully there was a drop cloth down below. So you know how every now and then someone says, how do you get paint off concrete? And I go, by putting a drop cloth down. I don't mean to be smug, but I'm so pleased that there was a drop cloth there when my tin of paint bounced off the scaffold against the house and onto the ground. Not quite landing completely upside down, but close enough to lose a little bit of paint. Thankfully, it wasn't a big tin of paint either. So I always decant into a smaller can and take that up the plank with me. 0800 80 10 80 is the number to call. Jan, good morning.
16: Oh, hello, Kate. I have a leaking tap at the bottom of the tap in my kitchen sink where water wells up around the base all the time. I am going to call a plumber, but wanted to know what he'll be doing, how bad it is, and the cost.
5: Hard to know what the cost will be, but obviously there's a call-out fee. There's kind of like a minimum charge for plumbers, would imagine. So it's going to be, I don't know, more than $100, hopefully less than $200 as a rough estimate, depending on distance. Okay. So at the moment, can you actually see where the leak is?
16: No. Well, it's coming out of the main tap, which is over the sink.
5: And when you say it's coming out of the main tap, is it coming out near where the lever is or the handle is, or is it dripping from underneath the tap?
16: Dripping from underneath the tap.
5: Right. It's not something that just requires a turn of a fastener. Like often there's like flexible hoses that lead to the underside of a tap that might have come loose, or do you think it's something more serious than that?
16: Well,
5: hard to know, I guess.
16: I have no idea.
5: Okay.
16: No, it just wells up, you know, after you fill the sink, let the water out, and then it starts welling up again underneath it. I don't mean underneath in the cupboard, I mean underneath the actual tap. And that just drips into the sink.
5: Right. So, okay, so it's not causing any damage as such. It's just water that keeps dripping out of the tap.
16: Yeah.
5: Okay. It might be that the tap is at end of life, possibly. It might be that you've got an issue. It's a funny thing sometimes where they siphon back so water doesn't drain out. And it does. Once it drips out of the tap, does it stop after a period of time?
16: No.
5: Okay. It might be just a fitting on the tap. If you're going to call a plumber, what's quite handy is if you send a photograph of the tap to them, right? And then they might be able to identify whether or not there's a fitting that can be changed. Some of them I'm not sure, you know, like old-fashioned taps, you'd pull them apart, you take the washer out, put the new washer in, and that solves the problem. Modern taps, they may not be able to be repaired like that, and it might be a replacement, in which case you're up for a new kitchen mixer, which, you know, again, you can spend anywhere from sort of $300 to $1,500 on a kitchen mixer, depending on what you want.
16: My God, that's a lot. Yeah.
5: Well,
16: okay.
5: It's up to, you know, it's whatever you want to spend on a kitchen mixer, really. Saying that, I bought something cheap a while ago and it's annoyed me ever since, and I'm so pleased that I've ripped the damn thing out now. So spend the money where you get the – I mean, it's something you use every day. But, yeah, ideally, find a local plumber that you're happy with, send them a photograph of it and get them in and get it sorted out.
16: Okay.
5: Good luck. Thank you. Take care. All the best. Quick text, actually. Pete just heard the end of the ambience.co.nz, the conversation I had with Benji about, in particular, the fact that with UPVC, the corners of the sashes and the frames are welded together effectively. Someone said, do they do the retrofits? Yeah, they do. So they've got like partners across the country. So if you're looking at, as I did the other day, an old timber sash that was past its use by date, keep the frame and do a UPVC insert. They do those, or they can put you in touch with people who will do the install. They'll do the manufacture and someone else will do the install. So, again, just go to the website, ambience.co.nz, and you'll get all the information you need there. Right, we're going to keep proof for after the news. That's the plan. All right, that works for me. Right, couple of quick texts then. Pete, wanting to lay new lino over suspected old asbestos, what is the best, most appropriate board to place over this for my kitchen floor, please? Quotes for a terracotta slate board and for other boards. Typically, if it's lino, it's often tempered hardboard is laid down and fixed down suitably. And for those people thinking, gosh, because it's asbestos, you've got to remove it, encapsulation is kind of an appropriate solution as well, and that's effectively what you're going to do. And someone said, hey, Pete, and spelt it the way in which my dad's name was, which is P-I-E-T. Some years ago in winter when both my partner and I, partner and daughter, had COVID, I'd go around, open all of the doors and windows while they're still in bed. The air felt so lovely and fresh afterwards, and it would heat up in no time. I'm German and familiar with the Luften idea. Thank you, Connie, for that. Someone else, flat concrete driveway that's got a dip in the centre that causes a pond to form. What can I do to fix it? Really, you've either got to add compound over the top and get rid of the dip that's causing that, or cut a slot and put in some drainage to it. But if it's ponding, well, it's ponding, right? You just got to get rid of that water somehow. That's not easy. And I was talking about treating end timber. This is if you've got exterior timbers for architraves or skirtings and all the rest of it, any cut surface needs to be sealed and ideally treated with a timber preservative as well. So someone suggested all treated timber relies on the in-grain treatments to seal it. There's Metalex in sealant, and then someone's come up with a couple of other suggestions for glycol, so I'll do a bit of research on those as well. Most undercoats don't contain timber preservative. Yeah, I might do a little bit more reading on this in terms of what the best thing is. I actually found the other day, I kind of tested this for myself. I had to machine up a couple of little decorative elements for round a staircase and then sealed the ends with just a little bit of Metalex that'll soak in there, and then applied an oil-based primer over the top. And the oil-based primer, once the preservative had flashed off, seems to have adhered quite well. So I'm quite happy with that little combination of the resin oil-based primer and the Metalex clear preservative in terms of just sealing and protecting that end grain, particularly where it's close to the ground. Rightio, we're back after the news at 8. Please join us, 0800 80 1080.
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5: It's 8 o'clock. I'm Diana Vesic. A teachers' union believes new secondary school qualifications are a wild overcorrection. The government has announced students will need to obtain a foundational literacy and numeracy award at year 11 before going on to pass year 12 and 13. Year 12 and 13 students will need to study at least 5 subjects a year with internal assessments and an exam component. PPTA President Chris Abercrombie says it's moving away from a system which accommodates for student differences to a one-size-fits-all approach.
6: We knew NCA needed changes. We were already on that change before this government arrived. This feels like really throwing the baby out with the bathwater.
5: I give a little appeal for a Christchurch family devastated by this week's deadly house fire has received more than $55,000 in donations. A 23-year-old mother and her 3-year-old daughter were killed in the Motherhoe blaze, while 4 other children were hospitalised. The fire is not being treated as suspicious. The Give a Little page is still pending moderation. Former UK Health Secretary Wes Streeting has confirmed he will stand in any Labour leadership contest to replace Prime Minister Sir Keir Starmer. Earlier this week, Streeting resigned from his role as Health Secretary. It follows growing pressure on Starmer to stand down as PM following disastrous local election results for Labour a week ago. Streeting says change is needed.
7: The voters did more than send Labour a message last week. They issued a warning that unless we change course, Labour risk being the handmaidens of Nigel Farage and the breakup of the United Kingdom.
5: The hard right Reform UK party, led by Nigel Farage, made huge gains in the local elections, gaining hundreds of local council seats. No formal leadership challenge has been triggered. Potential disruption at the Auckland Writers' Festival tonight as Dame Jacinda Ardern makes an in-person appearance. Alternative media group Counterspin Media is planning a protest outside the event. Jacinda Ardern will be attending the festival to speak about her book, A Different Kind of Power. Event organisers say there will be heightened security measures, including additional screening and scanning, and those who leave the venue during the event won't be readmitted. ACT Deputy Leader Brooke Van Velden says she intends to work as long as she can before she welcomes her first child. The Tāmaki MP has announced she's pregnant and is due within days of the general election on November the 7th. She says the pregnancy is not the reason she is leaving Parliament, although she did know about it when she revealed in March she was standing down. Van Velden told the Herald she hopes to work up until the election.
8: I'm also conscious that I'm electorate MP and constituents who need my help should feel that my office is still open, and it will be.
5: And Australian singer Delta Goodrum has reached the Eurovision Grand Final, which has just kicked off in Vienna in Austria. Broadcaster William Lee Adams told the BBC he sees it as a two-horse race between Finland and Australia. He says Delta's song Eclipse uses cosmic imagery to describe connection and alignment.
9: She rises from a piano on an elevator loaned from Beyonce, the Beyonce, and she goes into the sky. There's a sun behind her, and she looks like a Renaissance painting with a gold crown. It is beautiful.
10: To Newstalk ZB Sport. Hurricanes coach Clark Laidlaw's faith in his players continues to rise after a 47-24 Super Rugby victory over the Blues. The competition frontrunners ran in 7-4 to restore their lead over the second-place Chiefs to 5 points. Several of the Hurricanes' tries came from set play variations, and Laidlaw says they're striving to be as unpredictable as possible.
11: The more you can have a little bit of chaos theory in your game where you do a couple of different things, it can keep the opposition off you, say, because then you get two more tries. You know, it's not a coincidence when you score a couple of special tries off a line out. They're looking for that, then we can hit them with them all.
10: Super Rugby coverage with NZ Safety Blackwoods. Safety, they're in, boots and all. Manchester City have lifted football's FA Cup with a 1-0 win over Chelsea in the final. The winner came in the 72nd minute via a stunning back-heeled goal from Antoine Semenyo. Meanwhile, Auckland FC will host the grand final in the Men's A-League. Sydney FC have clinched the other spot with a 4-2 victory on penalties over Newcastle in leg two of their semi-final. Smiles for the White Ferns cricketers on a grey and gloomy day in Cardiff. They've earned a 1-1 draw in their one-day international series against England after winning a rain-affected third and final match by 17 runs via the Duckworth-Lewis method. Chasing 184 from 33 overs, New Zealand were 141 for 4 when the rain forced the players from the field. Brooke Halliday was 42 not out and Izzy Gaze unbeaten on 22, while player of the series Matty Green made 37. Captain Merle Kerr is full of praise for the trio on Sky Sport.
12: 40 for 3 and on a tricky wicket that was doing a little bit early for them to absorb that pressure, and then they looked pretty comfortable. The run rate was under control, so yeah, it was brilliant to watch and nice to be on the right side again.
10: And a topsy-turvy leaderboard on moving day at golf's PGA Championship Major in Pennsylvania. England's Aaron Rye has just taken the lead at 5 under par with a group of 6 tied at 4 under. Ryan Fox and fellow Kiwi Daniel Hillier are both late in their rounds. Hillier is at even par with Fox at 1 over. I'm Clay Wilson. That's Newstalk ZB News and Sport with Sanderson Vitamins from Woolworths Pharmacies around New Zealand. It's 5 minutes past 8.
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13: Let's have a look at the MetSips forecast for Christchurch. Today it'll be mainly fine. We do have areas of morning cloud. Those clouds come back tonight. Chance of a frost this morning too. Afternoon northeasterly, 13 is our high. We're dropping down to just 1 degree overnight. So tomorrow morning it is going to be a chilly start to the week, but a beautiful day. Fine weather, northeasterlies and a high of 13. And then looking ahead to Tuesday, this run of nice fine weather continues. We're expecting the same. Light winds, northeasterlies developing in the afternoon. 12 is our expected high.
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14: Well, lines are open. Rid with us, as always, at 8.30 this morning. Really looking forward to that. And then, I'm going to head out from here out to the airport, hop on the New Zealand flight down to Palmerston North, and I'll be at the Central District's Woodworking Expo. Now, today, it's on today, which is why I'm going. Part of it is this competition for wood turners, including... And I find this slightly terrifying, the idea of a speed competition. So a whole bunch of wood turners all lined up, all with their own lathe and their own chisels and the same size bulk of timber to start with. And then they have a limited amount of time to create something from that, probably a bowl of some description. And then there's some competitions. And then there's even tandem wood turning. So two people turning the same item at the same time. Anyway, really looking forward to that. I'll be down in Palmerston North by about midday today. It is 7 minutes after eight. And a quick, I suppose, correction. This is interesting. I mentioned before someone texted through about wanting to lay lino over what they think might be existing older tiles, which are likely to have asbestos in them. And I suggested oil-tempered hardboard, but things have moved on. Pete, as a vinyl layer, 40 years experience, I can categorically say don't use tempered hardboard. The tempering is essentially oil, and the majority of our adhesives these days are water-based, so obviously not compatible. So typically we use a 4.5mm ply for a timber floor or a matrix over the concrete floors. Jim, thanks very much for that. And I guess that's that difference from oil-based solvents from years ago, or oil-based adhesive, solvent-borne adhesives from years ago, to the acrylics or waterborne ones that you use now. So thanks very much for that. Rightio, Prue, a very good morning to you.
15: Good morning, Peter. How
14: Hello.
15: Are you?
14: I'm very well.
15: Good. Pleased to hear it. Be a great flight to Palmerston North today.
14: It'll be lovely. Beautiful day.
15: It's stunning to see those mountains.
14: Yes.
15: Go for it. Peter, almost 2 years ago, we bought a house, and it was a new, it was a rebuild. So the existing house was pretty much stripped back to the stumps and rebuilt. And so we've had this house for about 21 months, and mm-hmm. it was on the market for about 6 months before that. So it's been in existence for, let's say, 2.5 years. Now, we went away recently, and we came back to the house, walked in, and found there was shattered shower glass all over the bathroom floor mm-hmm. and the hallway floor. In the second bathroom. And so I called the builder up, and he said, oh, I've never heard of this. And I'm thinking, oh, gosh, why is it that no one's ever heard of this happening?
14: I have, and I've had it happen to me, but we'll carry on.
15: And no reason.
14: There is a reason, and I'd have to go back to some of the glass people that I work with to get the technical thing. But there's a thing where sometimes in glass production there is a flaw that happens. Doesn't happen a lot. I built a house some years ago. We use glass balustrading extensively through the interior of the house as part of the design. And a couple of years after the house was built, the owners came home one day to find glass all over the floor, and one of the balustrade pieces had simply exploded and so on. And I wonder whether that might have happened. So it can happen. I would have thought the simple thing is you go to whoever installed the glass and go, can you replace the glass, please? And they might say, well, we can, but it's not free, in which case hopefully they'll meet you halfway. But no one's really surprised when this happens.
15: Okay. Because, I mean, I could claim insurance and they'd probably happily pay out, but, you know, there's an excess involved in doing all that and an increase next year. So who installed the glass? It's not the builder.
14: It won't be the builder.
15: Yeah.
14: The builder would have subcontracted it out, potentially to a glazier. In some cases, it's glaziers that specialise in the supply and installation of shower glass. But if it's part of a recent building consent, you might have that information available, or there should be a receipt somewhere around to find out who the contractor was.
15: Yes, the builder will know. I'm sure he'll be quite happy to tell us who installed it.
14: Yep.
15: So you have heard of it.
14: It is. I've had it occur once in however many years I've been building, right? But it did happen, and it wasn't an issue with, like, over tightening the fixings. It wasn't an issue with someone hitting the edge of glass.
15: No.
14: I mean, glass is it's not always as fragile as we think it is, and I don't mean that we should treat it with any lack of respect, but funnily enough, I was involved in a situation where a very large piece of triple laminate glass was wrong, right? And we had to take it out, and then we had to destroy it. And it actually took quite a lot of effort to actually get that to break. And because it was safety glass, it was laminate, it broke in a really spectacular fashion as well. But that's a separate story. But, yes, if it has happened, if you can't find a contractor, I'd go to your insurer. Interesting your comment about, you know, will your premiums go up? Talk to your insurer about that, because I had a similar situation a little while ago where someone said, look, I rang my insurer to go, if I make a claim, because I've made very few claims, I've got a reasonably good record, will my premiums go up? And they said, no, probably not. But, hey, that's on a individual level. So, but just get it replaced, simple as. All right. All the best, Prue.
15: Okay.
14: Take care. Okay. See you then. Bye-bye. 0800 80 1080. Still got time for your calls before 8:30. Rid in the studio. Well, not in this studio. He's in his studio. But he'll be on air from 8:30 this morning. Jake, good morning to you. Hello, Jake.
16: Yeah. How you going there, boss?
14: Not too shabby. And yourself?
16: Not too good. I'm just wondering, I've got a water cylinder, and the pipe comes out of the roof, and when you have a shower and stuff, it comes out, it heats the water up straight away, and the water cools out of the overflow on the roof.
14: Yes.
16: You know what that might be?
14: So most, well, yeah, actually all

0: So some of the older ones, it went up and out through the roof, and it's designed to ensure that if there's too much pressure inside the cylinder, that there's a way for that pressure to be released, right? And with it, it will drag some water out. They're not designed to drip all of the time. So if they are...
1: It's just once you have a shower.
0: Yeah, even then it really shouldn't drip. It shouldn't be leaking when you're having a shower, when you're using water. I mean, does it happen if you turn the hot tap on in the kitchen?
1: Do dishes, yeah, half an hour later.
0: Okay. Yeah, it'll need an adjustment. And what you might find is that the valve can be as simple as the washer inside the valve sometimes has some grit in it, because you've got to think not all of the water that comes in from the mains is completely clean. So there might be a bit of grit in there. It might have just stopped the valve from closing properly, in which case it's relieving the pressure. But either way, you're wasting water. It'd be good if you got a plumber in and get them to check it out and just check your cylinder out as well.
1: It wouldn't be the Toby, would it?
0: No, because it only happens when you use the hot water, so it's related to your cylinder. So it's a plumber's job, basically, Jake.
1: Okay, cool.
0: All righty. All the best. Actually, just talking about hot water cylinders, so next week on the program, Shane LePage from ECA, the Energy Conservation Authority here in New Zealand, is going to join us, partly off the back of the conversation we had with a caller a couple of weeks ago about his idea was, I'm going to save money by turning my hot water cylinder off, and then when I need the water in 2 or 3 days, I'm going to turn it on so that it's not running all the time. Not sure about the science of that, so we're going to talk to an expert on that, but also wanted to have a bit of a discussion around, I guess, new forms of hot water heating, in particular the heat pump hot water cylinders, and how much more efficient they are than our conventional ones. And, I mean, I don't necessarily want to get into the politics with our expert, but it's an interesting debate that's going on at the moment around, you know, if we've got issues around energy supply, i.e. enough electricity to keep the lights on during winter, and we're looking at ways of either increasing supply or using less power, being more energy efficient. There's an interesting call by the Green Building Council and a couple of others to go, okay, instead of looking at something like the LNG storage, why wouldn't you just provide a subsidy for people to transition from their conventional hot water cylinders, which require actually quite a bit of energy to get the water up to temperature? It's thought that about 15% of our energy usage in a home relates to hot water. If we were able to transition to heat pump hot water systems, which are far more effective, how much energy would we save simply by making that transition? For a, you know, probably a, to be fair, they're not cheap. I had an assessment done the other day. It's probably a $6,000 to $8,000 exercise to move across. Now, maybe some are cheaper, but in general, that's kind of the cost. But the savings, the payback would be 6 to 7 years, apparently. Anyway, we can talk about that next week on the show, but right now we can talk to you. So the lines are open. The number to call is 0800 80 1080. Just before the break, this text, we had a fire. We were talking about glass exploding. Fireplace glass door explode one night. It was incredibly scary due to the flames shooting out instantly. Thankfully, we hit it with water straight away. The company replaced the glass, no issues, as the unit was only about a year old. That would be a little bit terrifying. I mean, it'd be bad enough coming home and finding glass all over the floor from the glass balustrade of the first floor landing that literally just exploded. So it does happen from time to time. 0800 80 10 80 is the number to call. We'll come back and talk a little bit about asbestos as well. And we'll take your calls. 0800 80 10 80.
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12: ZB.
13: Yes, this is a new feature to the show. We'll decide whether it's going to be a regular thing. It's Lufton time. This is when you, I'm looking out, it's a beautiful day. Wouldn't matter whether it was a beautiful day or whatever. Now's the time to get up. You're up and about, open the doors and windows, freshen the house up. 10 minutes, that's all you need to do. 5 minutes even will make a difference. It is Lufton time, ladies and gentlemen. I think that could be quite a regular part to the show. I'm thinking. 0800 80 1080. We've got a whole bunch of calls now and we've got 6 minutes left. So without being rude, calling at this hour is really tricky. If you've listened to the show and thought, I must get round to calling, just call earlier. Hey, Donna, good morning to you.
14: Good morning.
13: Greetings.
14: Hi. We've got an enclosure or a deck that we want to fully enclose. It's enclosed on three sides and on top. And because of the wind in lovely Wellington,
13: yes.
14: We're looking at trying to put glass doors across the front or whatever. Do we need a building consent for that?
13: That's a really interesting one because part of me goes, yeah, you probably do because it's changing the use. But if you're not change of use is actually not a requirement for building consent. It's whether or not you want to make that space a habitable space, or whether or not someone else later on might go, oh, goody, it's already enclosed. I'm going to put some carpet down and suddenly it becomes a habitable space. It's not designed to be that, right? You're just talking about adding some doors to give you some protection from that beautiful Wellington weather. And I fully appreciate that. Look, I think you should be able to do it. And maybe the advice is a little bit like what we were chatting about with a caller earlier. Let's say later on someone comes along, you might be selling the house or something like that, and they go, did you, get a building consent for that? And if it's a problem, just take the doors out later on. But in the meantime, you could use them, right?
14: Yeah, because I think the way we're looking at doing it is putting a frame into the, because there's a pillar and things, so that it's totally unattached to the house because it's aluminium cladding.
13: Yeah, sure.
14: Thank you.
13: Yeah, I would think so. You know, as long as it's not one of those sort of project creep things where it starts off with putting in a door and then there's a lining and then suddenly it becomes a bedroom and it's not insulated.
14: No, it won't. Yeah. Not for us.
13: So if it's a simple, hey, look, this makes it a more usable space. Saying that, when I was in Wellington last Saturday, tootling around a little bit, it's a little bit windy, but it was an absolutely gorgeous day. It can be.
14: You can't beat it on a good day.
13: Absolutely. Absolutely. Go for it. All the very best.
14: All right, thanks.
13: Take care then.
14: Thanks very much.
13: All right, Donna.
14: Bye.
13: See you then. Bye-bye. You and News Talk ZB. We might try and wrap up a couple of texts before we jump in with Ruud. Is Luchten Dutch? Now, apparently it's a German name. Luchten would be the Dutch equivalent, I guess. But it's one of those things that's become trendy in a sense, all right? People have in the world of TikTok and all the rest of it have got on board with this. I actually think it's a really sensible and good idea. That's why I'm doing it. If you get into the habit of in the morning, summer, winter, whether it's cold outside or not, if you can open the doors, particularly if you've got doors that are protected a little bit from the elements, with an overhang or a porch or an awning or a veranda or something like that, then you just get up and you open the doors and windows and you basically shock the house. You give it a burst of fresh air for 5-10 minutes. And then if it is cold, close the door up. And apparently what happens is obviously it freshens the air. Dry air is easier to heat than damp air. But also the heat that's in the house that's actually held in the furniture and the walls and so on, that won't dissipate that quickly. So the amount of heat loss is actually quite minimal. And I know that's kind of counterintuitive, but my understanding is that's what the science is. Pete, always open the windows. My husband wasn't too keen, though. Well, good on you, Sharon, for doing that. Butanol roof tiles outside, black stains from the next door oak tree. Tried a couple of products. Any suggestions? Look, go along to somewhere like one of the professional tile shops like Tile Space and just go to the trade desk and ask for some proper sort of trade quality tile cleaners, and that will help out there. Pete, under slab or in slab underfloor heating connected to a separate night meter, which is interesting. Can I connect solar panels just to heat the floor during the day? I guess the fact that you've got a direct pathway might make that easier. But it's definitely something you're going to have to talk to your electrician about. Had my electricians or Devonport Electrical around the other day to change some light fittings, add a couple of fittings, change and add a constant flow fan to a laundry. So this is a through wall fan kit that goes in that has a humidity sensor in it, and it runs all of the time at a very low rate, just allowing for airflow, because in damp spaces that's always a problem, right? And then when it detects that the relative humidity in the room goes over a certain amount, it will ramp up and it will stay running at a higher rate until it detects that the humidity in the room has dropped down to what we'd call a dry space, so less than 40% relative humidity, something like that. So had that installed onto a separate switch, did some exterior lighting, and then realised too that I don't have sufficient protection on the board, so added an RCD to the board as well. This is why you get the professionals in. Rightio, talking about professionals, Ruud Kleinpast after the break.
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24: 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It pushes up inflation and it means we haven't got money to build new roads, which is what that tax is for.
12: Heather Duplessy-Allen Drive with One New Zealand, back Monday at 4 on Newstalk ZB. 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
13: Ruud Kleinpast, good morning, sir.
25: A very good morning to you. Are you all okay? And lovely, Palmerston North at this time of the year, you land really lovely.
13: It's yeah, gorgeous. No, it'll be nice. I'll be on the flight at 10:30 down there at just before 12 and then back home again on the 5 o'clock, I think. So it'll be good. Lovely. It'll be lovely part of the country.
25: I used to go there a lot to the various schools, but also especially when I go to the Wairarapa, an hour and a bit drive to get to the Wairarapa, and that is probably the place where I've done most of the work with teachers and kids and all over the place. It's just beautiful.
13: Absolutely. Yeah, looking forward to it. And amazing. I just got my boarding pass through the app just a moment ago. It's fantastic. Judy's been waiting for a while, but before that, I picked up on a story yesterday about a new type of bait for stoats.
25: I saw that.
13: Yeah.
25: Yes, I saw that. So that is something that they've been working with at Dock for quite a while. I've forgotten the name of the lady, but I saw it. And it's something that they're really, really keen to use and really keen to develop a bit better. Yeah.
13: But also sounds phenomenally successful. Like this is science and then outcomes and testing and wow, that's incredible. Yeah. Like they love it, obviously. And what intrigued me is that it sounded like they go through and drop non-toxic bait to get the stoats to like that particular taste, and then they do the poisoning, basically.
25: Yeah.
13: Fantastic. Yeah.
25: You give them something, they go like, oh, we like this.
13: Oh, this is new.
25: And this is even better. Look at us. That's it.
13: Good on them. I mean, nobody feels bad about a stoat getting...
25: You know what? Yeah. It's a native of the Netherlands.
13: They can have them back then. Yeah.
25: I used to have ferrets. I had a tame ferret at home.
13: Right.
25: And that was one of the, went through my, went goes up your pants and it ends up somewhere in the in the back of your clothes. It's brilliant, you know.
13: That's fantastic.
25: Honestly. Yeah. Gosh,
13: I will talk about wingspan in a minute too. There's a very cute
25: also,
13: video online.
25: And I've got something to say about SafeWorks, but I think that comes in one of the questions we're going to be having
13: Judy,
25: today.
13: Hey, Judy, a very good morning to you.
0: Hi.
13: Hi there. How are you?
0: I'm good. I want to speak to Ruud, or you may be able to help as well, Peter, about growth, lichen growing on the fringe of my canvas awning. I'm not sure how to do it to kill it. And, of course, when you wind it up under the eaves, like put it away for the winter, mind you, which is sunny today, but to kill the lichen because it's sort of digging right into the canvas. And, of course, there's mould on the fringe as well, but the rest of the awning is okay.
25: Yeah. Are you aware that lichen
0: that can be sprayed on or something?
25: Oh yeah, you can use all sorts of stuff that does fungal material, you know, to really control fungi, and that's really what you need, because lichen is basically a combination of a couple of organisms. One of them is a fungus, and the other one is all sorts of bits and pieces. But you'll find that a fungal material will actually control that if you do that a couple of times. Fungus spray, if you like.
0: Oh, you just go, okay, like Mitotin or something, they just have sprays called fungus spray.
25: Well, there's lots
0: to use on canvas.
25: Yes, there's lots of fungi that we use on plants, of course, that get fungi. And this is the same sort of stuff that you use in this case. And it's not going to, I don't think it's going to hurt your canvas at all, to be quite honest.
0: No, well, that's just what I was worried about, you know.
25: Yeah.
0: Okay, well, that's great. So, that's easy then. I'll be off down to Mitotin today.
25: and you do it both sides, if you like, because sometimes the fungi go through your canvas as well and do the other side.
0: It eats into the material.
25: Yep, you got it. That's exactly what it does. Yeah.
0: Yes.
25: Oh, good on you.
13: Thanks for that, Judy. And actually, just it can grow on, you know, hard surfaces, like, for example, colour-coated roofing, right? So long run, that sort of thing. And it will start to eat through the paint. So if you start to see lichen on your roof as well, make sure you spray it treated, because it will damage the coating.
25: Have I ever told you about this fungus or this lichen that grows on asphalt or on places where you can walk, you know?
13: It's that lovely green one with like tentacles, eh?
25: Yeah.
13: But I quite like the look of it, but...
25: Yes, there's so many different species. No, okay. I'm talking about one particular species you often find on things like pathways or walkways and things like that, but also on the road. And it is indeed slightly greenish, but also slightly whitish, and it's got this lovely round version. And it is an absolutely amazing thing. It's called sexy pavement lichen.
13: Is this a name that you've just made up?
25: I thank you for saying that, but it's not true. I have not made this up. This is the name of the thing. And the reason is, and this is, can you imagine? This is a serious story, by the way. The reason is that some people apparently in China worked out that if you scrape it off the, the place where you walk, you know, and all that sort of stuff, but also on roadsides. And you then can basically use that material it actually has the same active ingredient as the stuff in, what do you call that?
13: Viagra or something.
25: Viagra, you got it. That's the one. And to pick it up from the ground, you know, with all the rubbish that comes from cars and all that sort of stuff, it's not recommended. But honestly, that's why they call it sexy pavement lichen. Isn't that amazing?
13: Oh, that's fabulous. Right.
25: Yes.
13: Only you could bring that to the table. Thank you, Ruud.
25: Yeah,
13: rightio, let's talk to Marianne about flies.
1: Good morning. It's Marianne here from Invercargill. We've got cluster flies.
0: in a heritage building.
1: Yep.
0: And I'd like to know how to treat them, how to manage them, and preferably to how to eradicate the little devils.
25: Yeah, that's hard work.
0: So I'm mining your knowledge.
25: Well, okay, then the knowledge is very simple. These things are basically coming at this time of the year, probably came a bit earlier, especially in your area, to go and hibernate. They go up your ceilings, they go up your ceilings, they go all sorts of places. And they are really, really, they'll be very lazy. They sit there, do nothing, and they wait for the weather to get a bit better after 6 months. You know what I mean? Okay. Yeah. And they stink like hell too. Have you noticed?
0: That's right. You're right.
25: Yes. Okay. Well, one of the things I will do, and I've got a little thing with me that SafeWorks is a group of companies, or it's a company actually, that has very good insecticides, but also fungicides and things like that. And what I would do is find out from SafeWorks to get some of their aircraft sprays that we invented in the 1980s, sprays that are very, very, useful to use and stay long on the material in which you spray, and those poor little castor flies do not like that particular material because they will die. So SafeWorks is the name of the company. SafeWorks with an X at the end.
0: SafeWorks, I've got it written down.
25: Yep, and they are there's one in Christchurch, there's one in Wellington, one in New Plymouth, and three in Auckland. Now, seeing you're the closest in Christchurch, give them a call and tell them you and I have talked about this and see if you can get some residual aircraft spray, stuff that they use in paint.
0: So has there been any research done on the pheromones? Quite like you just said, they stink like nobody's business. Is there, you know, I've listened to research on pheromones on other insects, and you trick them into, you know, doing stuff that they normally don't do. So, but is there any research on that part?
25: Their pheromones is what brings them together at your place.
0: I know, yeah.
25: And there is nothing you can do about it. You know, you can try and close off the little holes as much as you can. But, you know, for that, you need to go to a builder. Now, I don't know if there's a builder in the program at the moment, but
2: I bet you... No, he knocked off at 8:30.
0: There might be a bit of an issue because this is a listed building. Yeah.
25: Yep. Well, there you go. But it would be good to see how they get in and whether or not you can actually close it off. What do you think, Peter?
2: I mean, in modern building, we do, like, there's lots of cavities and ventilation, and we do try and make them insect proof. But I mean, a cluster fly is tiny, right? That's a hard battle.
25: Size of a blue bottle, if you like, you know.
2: Oh, okay.
25: They're reasonably sized. Yeah.
2: Yeah, look, if there are, well, the hard thing would be as soon as you open the windows, right?
25: Yep.
0: Yeah.
2: You're in. So. A little bit more challenging than I would have thought. Yeah.
25: But in this case, I would suggest, Marion, to use some chemical that will they won't survive.
2: Yeah.
0: Okay. Sure. So do you use it often or once is enough?
25: Once is more than enough. If you got that stuff now, you will at least have 3 or 4 months worth of residue.
0: Oh wow.
25: That is pretty good. Yeah. Yeah.
0: Okay. Righto then, thank you so much.
25: You are more than welcome. That's a good question.
2: Thank you very much for that, Marianne. Much appreciated. And Robin, a very good morning to you.
3: Oh, good morning. Good morning, Rood and Peter. I just was wondering if you'd be able to help me about our lemon tree, please. I'm in Christchurch, and this is our third lemon tree. We grew 2 out in the garden and tried to cover them, and they didn't survive. We've got one we've had now for about 3 years in a pot. We thought it would be a bit more protected. And it was going really well. I took all the flowers off the first year to encourage growth. But we had good lemons last year. And since then, it's just been yellowing. The leaves are curling. And I've used citrus fertilizer. Someone suggested Epsom salts. Mm-hmm. And we've just been away and come back. And the fruit that is on the tree hasn't grown at all. And it looks to me pretty much like it's dying.
25: Oh, wow. So how I laud the fact that you use some fertilizers. How often did you do that? A lot?
3: Oh, I haven't used it very often, maybe about 6 months apart. I've put some on. I mean, a little while ago, somebody suggested Epsom salts, which I tried, but it's just dropping leaves all the time, and the leaves have gone yellow.
25: Yeah, there's something not right then. If you've done your fertilizer, your citrus fertilizer, and you've done it in a medium number of days or times you've done it, if you like, there shouldn't be any problems. There must be something strange with your soil. There might be, I don't know.
3: Yeah.
25: What's your soil like, by the way?
3: It was reasonably heavy. We've put in a raised garden to use rather than being down. But this one I've put in a pot, and we used really good soil mix with it. So I'm a bit mystified, and I just think maybe it's not going to survive.
25: Maybe it's a good idea to raise the bed. That's something that Peter and I quite often talk about, raising beds, because you've got far more control about what you're going to put in there in terms of soil. You know what I mean?
3: Yeah, maybe. I guess my question, Ruud, is how do you feel about growing a lemon tree in a large pot as opposed to growing it in the soil?
25: We've done it. We're doing it. In fact, we Julie and I did quite a bit of work with some lemon trees, and it was today or yesterday. So, that should be fine. We've got a strange lemon, a very strange variety of lemon that is very, anyway, weird. But that's been in a pot for a year and a half, 2 years, no problems.
3: Okay.
25: That fruit.
3: Yeah, I'm just not sure whether to try another one in a pot or whether to go back to the open soil.
25: Raised bed. Mm-hmm. Raise it a bit.
3: Okay, we'll raise the bed. Thank you so much for your time.
25: Morning, welcome.
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1: Rightio, Tony, a very good morning to you.
2: A very good morning, Rude and Pete. I've got a very quick question, really. I want to know what weed-killing product do you recommend as the best one for keeping weeds away for the longest period of time once they've been killed? Do you have any do you have any preferential type of one or any particular chemical you really would go for that sort of thing?
3: And here I have an enormous list with all the different weed killers for different weeds. So is this about hydrocotyl or scrub cut or conquest, tordon? Is this about eliminate? Is this about metsulfuron? Is this about anything? What are your weeds is the question.
2: Well, that's a very good question. I wouldn't have a clue because it was originally a bark garden with that poly, you know, that black stuff on the ground, and it's just sort of come to pieces. And I just really want to sort of most of the black polythene's been removed, and there's a lot of still things sort of growing there that is not grass. And I just wondered what we're looking at the best sort of one for for keeping them away before I put some grass down.
3: There are incredible different amounts, very different species of stuff you can use as weed killers. And it depends entirely on really what you want to do. So what I suggest you do is identify what your main weed is all that. Get back to me or go to your local, Mitre 10 and things like that and see if they've got anything for that. Because honestly, I've got literally a whole A4 page here with 10, 15 of these weed killers that are really working well and long as well. You know what I mean? Longitudinal. Mm. Yeah, it's important.
2: Well, I would say I did try one which was extensively advertised on ZB. I'm not going to mention it quite a while ago until they sold the company, and I never found it very successful at all.
3: Okay, well, that wasn't helping. Yeah.
2: It wasn't helping at all, no.
3: No, no. But if you have gorse and broom and blackberry and all that sort of stuff, but you're probably talking about smaller things that is popping up.
2: Yeah.
3: Might be, it could be something for grass. It's very simple, you know. Yeah. Try identifying it first. Get it identified at your local place, your local company, if you like, that sells those things, and they'll know what to do, I bet you.
1: All the best to you, Tony.
2: Thanks for your time, Ruth.
1: Thanks for that. All the best.
3: Bye-bye.
1: Take care. And actually, just a quick two texts that have come in. Hawks. Travelling yesterday between Southbridge and Coes Ford in Canterbury, saw four beautiful hawks. They were out together feeding and the other two were eating the roadkill. They're incredibly clever at pulling the kill off the road. Thank you, Rud, for your interest in them. From Carol.
3: Yeah.
1: Second one.
3: Thank you.
1: Yeah. Morning. A question for Rud. I'm on a lifestyle block. I've got hawks attacking and killing my hens. What can I do?
3: That's it. First of all, hens easy. Keep them covered,
1: right?
3: In your hen place, if you like. Honestly, that's important. Number one that you talked about. I bet you those four hawks or harriers are part of the team that we banded over the last 4 years.
1: Right.
3: We do work exactly in that area.
1: Yep.
3: And this is the time when you see literally harriers. Mum, quite often with some kids still, she teaches them how to hawk, to find their find food. And that's how it works. And this is how we got our cages up and catch them and put bands around them. It's unbelievable how they operate together as a team. And it is brilliant to see them on the side of the road when, say, anything that fell over, like a rat or even a possum, they will go and get them. They take them off the road and they use them for whatever they like and they share the meal. Boom.
1: Right.
3: Oh, it's beautiful.
1: Talking about sharing a meal, there is, I know you're not big on the old social media, but the good people at Wingspan put up a video, I think yesterday, of the Ruru eating a hoo-hoo bug.
3: Yeah.
1: It is the most delightful little video. Check it out on there. Oh, it's just fantastic. The curiosity on the sort of like this kind of nonchalant attitude towards the thing and then the fight. It's just fantastic.
3: I usually take these things to Wingspan if I go there, or even a Weta. Love it.
1: Yeah, it's fantastic. The video is just as cute as all get out.
3: Good.
1: Rightio, Nikki, good morning to you.
4: Good morning, Peyton Road. I've I've listened to what you said about cluster flies.
3: Yeah.
4: We've got a lot of cluster flies where sort of on a farm.
3: Yeah.
4: But I've got some really good spray I'm spraying around the outside on the in the ledges. We've got a two-story place, but they only come up to the top floor, the flies do. And this
3: correct.
4: Stuff's really good. I didn't know that, but this is what I found out. But the spray is really good. But what I want to know is I was told that they breed in grass and then they come out certain times of the year. I want mm-hmm. to know what we spray for that, the grass, and when we spray it.
3: Please. I don't think the fact that they are in grass is very simple, and it is because they actually lay their eggs that will kill some of the, what do you call them, the things that live in the grass, you know, the long, thin ones. What do you call it? I've totally lost my track here. They actually live. Sorry?
1: Are you still with us, Nikki?
3: Yeah, I don't know.
4: So I'm listening. Okay. I don't all know right. what you're talking about, the long thin
3: no, they develop through earthworms. They are right. They're actually eating earthworms. That's why they're in the grass. And once they did that, they go up in the wintertime to hibernate at your place.
4: That is the strange
3: life cycle of these cluster flies. So they feed on earthworms. They're not too bad, to be quite honest, but they will probably do some damage. But then they go up, and this is the time of the year when they sit at your place.
4: Oh, all right. Thank you. This is the worst year, apparently, because we've only been in this place for, this is our second year, but the neighbours said this is the worst, and she's been here for quite a while, the worst she's ever had them.
3: I've heard that too this year. There's been quite a few, and they're actually have you seen those flies? They're gorgeous with those golden hairs on their bodies. Actually, quite lovely. Sorry, just I thought I'd tell you.
1: If you're into that sort of thing, your ability to see the beauty in all of God's creation is remarkable, Rude, as always. Nikki, thank you, and good luck with the cluster flies. Well, I'm going to enjoy my flight down and back, but more importantly, I'm going to enjoy the wood turning at the Woodworking Expo. That'll be awesome. I'm off to Palmerston North on a flight very soon. So thank you, Rud. Have a great day.
3: Have fun.
1: Take care, mate. All the best. And we'll come back and do it all again next week, possibly after a glorious victory by Auckland FC in the final here at Go Media. Go Auckland FC. Well done. Take care.
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15: Good morning, it's 9 o'clock. I'm Diana Vesic. The Education Minister says the government has time to prepare for the introduction of new qualifications following the scrapping of NCEA. From 2028, the New Zealand Certificate of Education will be introduced for Year 12 and the New Zealand Advanced Certificate of Education for Year 13. The new qualifications will see a grading scale from A+ to E for every subject. Science will also be compulsory for those in Year 11. Critics say schools will struggle with staffing, but Erica Stanford says plans are in place.
16: We've got a few years before we get there. I have the tools up my sleeve, the bonding scheme, and also the on-site teacher training where I can make sure I'm surgically putting science teachers into where they need to be.
15: Former UK Health Minister Wes Streeting says Britain needs a new and special relationship with the European Union. Streeting has put his hand up to stand in any Labour leadership contest and has challenged Prime Minister Sir Keir Starmer to set out a timetable for one. It follows heavy local election losses for Labour across England. Speaking at a Labour-affiliated conference, Streeting says the decision to leave the EU has been a catastrophic mistake.
17: It's left us less wealthy, less powerful, and less in control than at any point before the Industrial Revolution.
15: A man has driven into a group of pedestrians in Italy, injuring 8 people. It happened around 4:30 p.m. local time in the city of Modena. The victims include a woman who reportedly had both of her legs crushed. Witnesses say the car suddenly accelerated and believe it was going at least 100 kilometres an hour, sending people flying. The BBC reports that Modena's mayor said the man deliberately drove the car on the pavement before stepping out holding a knife. He's now in police custody. It's reported 80 people have now died in the new Ebola outbreak in the Democratic Republic of Congo. So far, there have been 246 suspected cases. Ebola is highly contagious and spread through direct contact with bodily fluids and is often fatal. Back home, and health advocates are sounding the alarm over nicotine pouches. The pouches are popular worldwide but cannot be sold in New Zealand yet, with the government working to legalise and regulate them. A new report from the World Health Organization says the pouches are aggressively marketed towards young people and urges strong regulatory barriers. Calvin Cochran from Vape Free Kids says the pouches are risky.
18: Unleashing a product like that on our communities will mean thousands, if not tens of thousands, of young people could become addicted to these products like they have become addicted to vaping.
15: And to the Eurovision Song Contest grand final happening right now in Vienna in Austria.

0: That is Australian singer Delta Goodrum performing her powerful ballad Eclipse. 25 countries are battling it out, but pundits are picking a two-horse race between Australia and Finland.
1: To Newstalk's EB Sport. A 20th trophy as manager of the Manchester City football side for Pep Guardiola. They've lifted the FA Cup for the first time since 2023 with a 1-0 victory over Chelsea in the final at Wembley. Having already won the League Cup and also being in the running for the Premier League title, Guardiola explains what it means to claim the FA Cup silverware.
2: This trophy is really, really cool, really special for the tradition and after two defeats. So back to Manchester is nice.
1: A third round test for the world's best as they continue to wrestle with the Aronimink Golf Club layout at the PGA Championship Major in Pennsylvania. England's Aaron Rye leads at 5-under par through 16 holes. John Rahm bogeyed the 18th to fall one back in a four-way tie at 4-under. Meanwhile, Daniel Hillier is five shots off the lead after an even par round, kept him at even par overall. Ryan Fox carded a 2-over 72 to fall back to 2-over for the tournament. Golf coverage with Crown, there's nothing like a Crown forklift. Blues coach Vern Cotter's lamenting a failure to take their first half chances at the ultimate difference in their 47-24 Super Rugby defeat to the Hurricanes. The competition leaders ran in seven tries to claim their first win in Auckland since 2019. The Blues scored three quick tries late in the match, but Cotter says being held scoreless in the first 40 proved costly.
3: And we came in at halftime, they had three entries and we gave it to them, basically, and they scored three times. We had three entries and got penalised, I think, once or twice, and we didn't convert. So that was really the difference.
1: Super Rugby coverage with NZ Safety Blackwoods. Safety, they're in boots and all. And the White Ferns have earned a 1-1 draw in their one-day international cricket series against England. They've prevailed by 17 runs via the Duckworth-Lewis method in a rain-affected third and final match at Cardiff's Sophia Gardens. I'm Clay Wilson. That's Newstalk ZB News and Sport with Sanderson Vitamins from Woolworths Pharmacies around New Zealand. It's 9:05. Francesca Rudkin is next.
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5: I can understand why people living at Pegasus north of Christchurch are upset about the golf course there being sold to a large property developer. I can understand that. But at the same time, how long can anyone expect the area they live in to stay the same?
6: The Mental Health Foundation says bullying is often subtle, including overloading staff with work.
5: Overloading staff with work is bullying? Because sometimes giving more work to one person is a demonstration of how much you respect them.
6: Yeah, but you're trusted to be able to get the job done.
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7: Let's have a look at the Met Sips forecast for Christchurch. Today it'll be mainly fine. We do have areas of morning cloud. Those clouds come back tonight. Chance of a frost this morning too. Afternoon northeasterly, 13 is our high. We're dropping down to just 1 degree overnight. So tomorrow morning it is going to be a chilly start to the week, but a beautiful day. Fine weather, northeasterlies and a high of 13. And then looking ahead to Tuesday, this run of nice fine weather continues. We're expecting the same. Light winds, northeasterlies developing in the afternoon. 12 is our expected high.
4: 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You know what that means. It's the Sunday session with Francesca Rutkin and Whitcalls for the best selection of great reads. 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
8: Good morning and welcome to the Sunday session. Coming up on the show today, I'm joined by one of my favourite narrative non-fiction writers, investigative journalist Patrick Radden-Keefe. Patrick has been in the country for the Auckland Writers Festival, which is on this weekend. Man, it has been busy. He's here to talk about his latest book, London Falling. It's another fascinating story from the author, this time investigating the mysterious death of a 19-year-old in London in 2019. Patrick is with me after 10 and we have giveaways of the book as well. After 11, I'm joined by Australian guitarist Tony Emmanuel, who begins his New Zealand tour in Auckland tonight. Tommy is a living legend in the world of acoustic guitar, celebrating his jaw-dropping technique, innovation and boundless musicality. I'm thrilled he is going to join us for a chat and to play live. Very exciting. Tommy Emmanuel is in the studio after 11. And Erica Stanford will also join us this hour to talk about the changes to NCEA. And of course, as always, you're most welcome to text anytime, 9292.
4: The Sunday Session.
8: So on Thursday, Pharmac announced it has added semaglutide, better known as its brand name Wegovy, to its list of medicines suitable for future funding. It's on the options for investment list, which is a medication that Pharmac would like to fund it if it has the budget to do so. I mean, hopefully this will come about sooner than later. And I'm not talking about funding it for every Tom, Dick and Harry who wants to lose a few kgs, but for the seriously obese who are dealing with all the risks and diseases that come with it, such as diabetes, renal failure, cardiovascular disease and the impact on joints. So at this stage, the criteria for funding the drug states it would be available for people with a body mass index of more than 50 and also to those with a BMI of more than 35 and at least two comorbidities. So last week, an article in the New Zealand Herald caught my attention and I haven't been able to stop thinking about it. The title of the article was Leading Causes of Death by Age in New Zealand. I know, it's a cheery number. Now, while the when and where of our deaths is largely unknown to many of us, the data explains how we're likely to die depending on how old we are. So in our 20s, external injuries are the leading cause of death. They're classified as intentional. So it might be suicide or self-harm or assault, or unintentional. Falls, burns, vehicle crashes, dog bites and drownings. But as we move into our 30s, all cancers, I lump them all together, all cancers become the leading cause of death. But in our 40s, a trend emerges that stays with us until our 80s and beyond. The all cancer group remains the leading cause of death, but heart disease moves into second. And as we age, suicide reduces and the chance of dying from respiratory diseases, diabetes or stroke also increases. Now look, this is not hugely surprising, right? But when it's clearly defined by the data and in graphs on this page for you to see, it was a little confronting. It is a simple way to look at how to prioritise healthcare and, as I found, an effective motivator to encourage people to do what they can to beat the odds. So yes, let's fund Wegovy. Think of the impact it could have on our overburdened health system and the country's productivity. This drug could be a game changer for young people and their mental health, for those unable to work due to weight-related issues, and those who could potentially end up needing a heart transplant. But it's also worth starting slow, because when it comes to criteria for funding the drug, we need to start with those most at risk who will benefit the most from it. With one in three New Zealand adults regarded as obese, being labelled obese is not enough to qualify. Like all drugs, there are side effects and risks, and more research is needed to determine long-term effects. But hey, when you've got a tool as powerful as this, we should be making the most of it in the most equitable manner possible. In the meantime, I should do what I can to look after myself a bit better.
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8: A nice welcome to Text on 9292. Right, Erica Stanford is going to join us a little later in the hour to talk about changes around NCEA qualifications. But up next, we're going to talk to the chair of the New Zealand Secondary Principals Council, Steve McCracken, to find out how schools and teachers feel about the news. It is 11 past nine. 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
8: Good to have you with us. So details of the NCEA qualification replacement have been announced. The new system will have a compulsory Literature and Numeracy Foundation Award, a Year 12 New Zealand Certificate of Education, and Year 13 New Zealand Advanced Certificate of Education. Year 12 and 13s will study at least five subjects a year, with a minimum of three subjects required to achieve the certificate.

0: Minister, as I mentioned, Erica Stanford. She's a bit tied up at the moment. She'll be with us later this hour. But right now I'm joined by Chair of the New Zealand Secondary Principals Council, Steve McCracken. Thank you for your time this morning, Steve.
1: No problems at all. Good morning, Francesca.
0: Okay, so broad question to start with. Is this an upgrade from NCEA? The government has said they wanted a clearer and more credible qualification. Is that what we've got here?
1: Look, there's nothing wrong with the current NCEA system. I think it's a very valid qualification, and those who are still going to go through it in the next couple of years, we'll still be able to go off and be the next world leader that they can with this current qualification system. What I think we've got is actually, an advancement in terms of the minister's priorities and making it really clear and concise and able to be read really easily by the public, and understanding what NCEA is currently is a little bit complicated, if you could say that. So, it is a definite development. However, we've got to make sure we don't throw out 20, 25 years worth of work and that through this transition period.
0: Your overall thoughts on the replacement qualification? Because when I look at it as someone whose children have just left school, actually it's pretty similar. You know, we have to get your numeracy in year 11, you get your literacy in year 12, and you have to have three courses in year 13. So actually, to me, when I look at it, this isn't going to be a huge shift for parents or students to get their head around. It's the qualification itself is all sort of quite similar to what we have.
1: Yeah, and on the surface, I think that's a very fair statement, Francesca. However, when you get in beneath the detail, or start looking at the detail in a lot more with a microscopic view, I suppose, the moving from the literacy and numeracy at its current level of looking at the curriculum around year 9 and 10 and raising that up to year 11 does raise the bar as such, and allow a little bit more complicated knowledge of literacy and numeracy to be assessed. But in terms of the overall qualification and what that looks like, it's going to be very similar. The five or six grade points are a little bit more detailed, obviously, than the four that we have currently. So get a little bit more detail around what the students have achieved at their particular subject, and having that overall qualification with a endorsement or that in three, four or five subjects actually assesses what is going to happen or what the students have actually been taught and can understand and be assessed on.
0: Steve, have you seen the curriculum?
1: You've seen parts of it, of course, in years 9 and 10, and that's come out. And then on Friday, there was the release of the first tranche of the curriculum. So, yeah, at an outset, there is quite a bit of change and things. But I think overall, once we get through and into some of the detail and feedback and refinement, I think it's going to be a really interesting process to go through.
0: So the curriculum isn't complete yet for the senior, for the year 11, 12 and 13?
1: No, that's right. So the draft has only just been released. It's being released in three parts, and the first part was released on Friday for consultation. So I understand that there's been a huge amount of work being done in the background and writing furiously and quickly around trying to get this ready for the timelines that have been given.
0: Okay, because it does feel like we should have probably got the curriculum in place before we then decided on what structure the assessment would take place. Would that make sense?
1: Yeah, absolutely. It makes sense, right? The curriculum, in terms of an education perspective, curriculum always drives assessment, and that's really clear, and making sure we're understanding. I think the minister's announcements over the last 12 months or so, though, has been around the structure of the assessment, not necessarily the detail. So having a more detail now is good, but you're right around, actually, the curriculum is really where the meat is on the bones.
0: Internal assessments remain, but exams are now compulsory. Is a mix important?
1: Yes, 100%. Exams are a definite moment and snapshot in time around assessment and making sure that there is that knowledge that can be regurgitated, for use of a better word, and really assessed in that high-stakes assessment stuff. But actually, what we've become really accustomed to is being able to have learners and students really be able to input and make sure their knowledge is really embedded and then assessed at the appropriate time when they're ready to be assessed. So a mixture of assessment is a really good thing.
0: Science is now compulsory in year 11. Will schools have the resources to manage this?
1: It's going to be a real interesting challenge, right? And most schools, nearly all the schools that I've spoken to personally, have

0: science as a either strongly recommended or highly recommended subject. So there will be some schools, though, that don't offer science as a compulsory subject, and there will be a change needed from them in terms of how they structure their schools and programs. There could be a facility challenge, and there could be a teacher challenge as well in terms of actually making sure we have the appropriate work stream going on there. But overall, really good progress there in terms of making science compulsory as well.
1: So up until now, schools have had the ability to manage NCEA the way that best suits their school and students. By, in a way, sort of mandating education now, are you concerned that those who are already struggling at school are going to be disadvantaged? Do you think more will leave without a qualification?
0: There's always that risk, right? However, this really strengthens the qualification around being able to ensure that the curriculum is, as the Minister said, knowledge rich and really, really clear in terms of what is being taught and what is being delivered in schools. I think when we get down into the detail, though, I think what I'm reading is that you'll see, you know, that whatever the students are able to do and be assessed on and be good at will actually show through their record of learning. Excuse me. So, yeah, if for example, there's a skill in terms of a barista course or that will show on the record of learning. So, yeah, it might not look like what it is currently, but it will definitely show in terms of the skills and attributes that the young people can have.
1: Steve, I can't thank you enough for your time on a Sunday morning. Very much appreciate it. That was Chair of the New Zealand Secondary Principals Council, Steve McCracken, there. It is 21 past nine.
2: The Sunday Session.
1: It is time to talk politics, and I'm joined by Newstalk ZB senior political reporter Azaria Howe. Good morning.
3: Good morning. Good to be with you.
1: And we got some lovely news this week. Brooke van der Velden has given more details on why she's leaving politics.
3: Yeah, Brooke van Velden, the MP for Tāmaki Act Deputy, Minister of Workplace Relations, Internal Affairs as well, has announced some great news. She's pregnant. She's expecting to be a mother. Brooke van Velden has done an interview with the New Zealand Herald announcing the news, and she said that the baby is actually due around the same time as the election. She's told ACT leader David Seymour after they essentially had a catch-up at the pub, and Seymour noticed that she was on the ginger beer instead of the wine. Brooke van Velden also sort of spoke to the Herald about the news, including how her life will change. She also says this is not why she is resigning from politics. So she has had that made that distinction clear. She says she didn't think it would be a good career move to announce that she was retiring because she's pregnant. She just says it's a good alignment. She also said as well, she's had some strange cravings for very cold, icy water and also crackers with Marmite on them, which I will say is not that strange in terms of pregnancy cravings that I've heard from other people. But she's also talked about how this is going to change her life. Have a listen to what she's said and how she describes this.
4: There's no way that I could have planned for this timing to happen. And I think for anyone who has tried to start a family, they will know that you can't just pick a date and say that's when it's going to happen. It will happen on its own time. It does seem like it was meant to be in some ways. This is all aligned to be due at the same time as the election. So while all my other colleagues will be really excited to know what the results are happening on election night, I'll be getting really excited for something else.
3: So some big, big news there for Brooke van Velden. She is also aiming to work for really as long as she possibly can. She's expecting the baby in early November, election November 7th. So it is a very, very sort of soon in terms of that time frame. We're obviously wishing her all the best. And meanwhile, ACT is looking for a new deputy leader. They've also announced that James Christmas will be contesting the Tāmaki seat that she holds. That'll be one to keep an eye on because it was maybe a surprise to some that she won Tāmaki last time. So we'll see if it stays pink this election.
1: Yes, absolutely. And there are no other sort of murmurings about who might take on that role of deputy leader?
3: Not really. I mean, there are sort of questions in terms of when that might happen. I mean, we would be expecting probably to have that be in place before the election. So the likes of sort of if James Christmas gets that role seems unlikely. But we'll see. I mean, ACT has some depth now. I mean, it used to be obviously a party with one MP for some time, but now they have people who've been there for a while, people who are ministers, people who are quite outspoken. So they do have quite a selection there, but I haven't heard any sort of further rumours in terms of who that may be. But I'll keep you in the loop.
1: Thank you very much. Azaria, it's been confirmed the government's changing up treaty references and legislation.
3: Yeah, the government's agreed to change or scrap references to the Treaty of Waitangi in 19 laws. The Justice Minister, Paul Goldsmith, has confirmed 2 references would be amended, 7 would be repealed, and in 10 laws it would essentially be specified further, sort of scaled back to take into account the treaty principles rather than honour or give effect to. That's sort of the specific wording in those laws. And it makes good on a coalition agreement between National and New Zealand First. However, ACT is also using it to campaign, which is, I suppose, not unexpected given it's an election year. David Seymour says it demonstrates why the country needs clear definitions of the treaty principles, essentially, again, making the case for the quite contentious treaty principles bill. And meanwhile, the Waitangi Tribunal has actually been probing the Crown over the education treaty clause review. So we are expecting the debate around this one to be quite a significant one. It could be contentious as well, because as you'll remember with the treaty principles bill, although this is different, people had some quite strong views about that one. So we are looking forward to a robust debate in Parliament, shall we say, and potentially some protests as well outside.
1: Azaria Howell, thank you very much for your time. Enjoy the rest of your Sunday. Investigative journalist and author Patrick Radden-Keefe is with me after 10 to talk about the latest mystery he's written about. He takes us into the excessively wealthy and violent world of Russian oligarchs and London gangs, and how one nice middle-class 19-year-old got caught up in it all and it cost him his life. We've also got a couple of copies of the book to give away as well. So don't forget, that is coming up after 10 this morning. It is 26 past 9. You're with Newstalk ZB.
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0: So, you know what this is, don't you? Yes, this is Delta Goodrum, who this is her final performance at the Eurovision contest, which is taking place right now in Vienna. We've done it. We've got through the performances. We've got through the opera, the dance bangers and everything in between. We've enjoyed the daring and eccentric and garish costumes. Oh, it's all go, isn't it? We're just waiting now. 25 performances have taken place, and now we're just waiting. And I know that you're on the edge of your seat. So at some point throughout the show today, we will attempt to bring you the winner. Finland, apparently, is the one to beat. But Delta, the Australian entry, Delta Goodrum, of course, is kind of up there. There's a thought that she'll definitely be in the top five. And you're probably thinking to yourself, so why is Australia competing in Eurovision? Very good question. And it has something to do with the European Broadcast Union, who runs Eurovision. They let Australia join because they thought there was a good business case for it, because Australia's got its broadcaster SBS and they get good numbers for it and everyone pays for it. So they went, oh, okay, go on. And I think they gave them a contract for sort of 5-10 years or something. They did want them to start an Asia Pacific song contest, which they haven't done, but never mind. But is it unfair to send someone as world famous as Delta to compete in the Eurovision? I mean, how are you going to compete against Delta? She's got the big hair, she's got the power ballad voice, she's got the performance. Anyway, we shall wait and see. I know that you're all on tender hooks about that. Think of your texts. I'm very happy my child will now get a top level education. I back Stanford 100%. Somebody said, look, yeah, I think we all agree. We're all really pleased to see a rise in the level of the standard of English and maths that's going to be required, and that science is going to be there at year 11. I think humanities is still very important, and I think that it has a part to play in this world of AI, because communication and critical thinking and creativity and innovation and ethical reasoning and a human-centred approach are going to be quite important for us to decide how we're going to use the AI, and that's what you get from your humanities. So I'm a bit concerned about the sideline of your humanities. But I think it's all about how we're going to, are we going to have the resources? Are we going to have the teachers trained? Are we going to have the science facilities and the science teachers available to teach more science? Are we going to have our teachers all ready to go to lift those levels? So I suppose they're the kind of the main questions that we are very keen to talk to the minister about. And we are hoping that she is going to join us shortly here on News Talk ZB. It is 26 to 10.
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7: Is Luxon putting his vote share ahead of New Zealand's need to bring in the workers that we know we need to bring in? 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
9: 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Labour will not win. 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
0: Thank you very much for your texts. Hi, Francesca. I cried when I heard of the Minister of Education's plans. If for form, year 11, I chose English, French, Latin, History and Geography. I went to Auckland University and taught at secondary school for many years. Why try to diminish the arts subjects? Why try to force the sciences on all pupils? Erica's daughter wants to be a chemical engineer. Good on her, but I feel many pupils who I taught did not want such a career. And that's the important thing, right? Yes, and I think there'll be a variety of science taught. If you look at some schools now that encourage science, they'll have, you know, you've got your biology, your physics, and your things, but not everybody's kind of chemistry. Not everyone's up for that. So then they might offer earth sciences, which keeps you kind of going, but it's a little bit different. But look, I completely agree with you. Francesca, is there anything new in the curriculum that focuses on civics and money education and management for secondary schools? Yes, I don't know about management. I mean, you can already do business, can't you? But there is some on civics. There's a bit of philosophy in there and things as well. Anyway, hopefully we will get Erica Stanford with us shortly and we will be able to go over that for you. Okay. Have a listen to this. So, once just a casual Kiwi pastime, stone skimming in New Zealand has now hit the big time. Yesterday, the inaugural Aotearoa Stone Skimming Championship was held at the beautiful Lake Hawea with two national champions crowned. The competition has been organised to raise funds for melanoma in New Zealand. Organiser of the event, Richie Lambing, joins me now. Good morning, Richie.
11: Good morning, and how are you?
0: I'm very good. Tell me, how did the idea for a national skimming championship come about?
11: It had always been floated down here at Lake Hawea with our beautiful lake, beautiful surrounds in Central Otago, prime schist stones, which, as per Earth Sciences New Zealand, were voted the best skimming stones in New Zealand to skim. But it was a serendipitous event at the World Stone Skimming Championship, a cheating scandal that basically gave us some leverage and a realisation that stone skimming in New Zealand is more than just a pastime.
0: Okay, so how do you select the stones? Because, of course, stone selection is key to a good skim, right?
11: That's where it all starts. And we have a device that we've called the skimometer. It's basically a ring of truth. And the stones for the Aotearoa Stone Skimming Championship had to be within 3 inches in diameter. So they had to fall within that ring of truth. But when it comes to selecting a good stone, think about surfing or think about water skiing. They use rails to turn. Mm. You don't really want rails on your stone. You want rounded edges and ideally a convex surface. So there's going to be less friction on the water. But as per the national champion open male category yesterday, he had a stone which he thought was a dud and it went the furthest in the open male category. So it just goes to show sometimes.
0: How far?
11: The winning throw for the open male category yesterday was 52 metres. But an even better story, which blew everyone out of the water, Abby McDonald, a.k.a. Skim Dog Millionaire, she threw 72 metres. She threw the furthest of the day by a good 20 metres. So Abby's an incredible athlete. She'll be off to Scotland to compete in the World Stone Skimming Championship in September.
0: That is incredible. Can we just go back to the skimming competition overseas where there was the cheating skandal? How do you cheat?
11: If you tamper with your stones, as part of the regulatory framework of stone selection at the Worlds, some people brought sandpaper in, so nefarious activity. They sanded down their stones, the idea that they were going to skim further. So what we introduced this year, which the athletes didn't know about, was this anti-cheating framework where once they actually registered their stones, we took them away from them. So they couldn't tamper with them until they actually threw. So it just put everyone on an even keel there.
0: That's so funny. I was going to say to you, is it as simple as a bit of sandpaper in the pocket? But yes, it is. What's the difference between skimming and skipping? They are different, aren't they?
11: Yeah. They are. They both have their place when it comes to a stone skimming competition. So skimming is verified on the distance, but skipping is how many times it actually touches the water. But so for skipping in a stone skimming competition, the stone has to skip at least twice to actually be called a valid skim. But Kurt Steiner holds the current world record for stone skipping, which is 88 bounces on the water. But then we have Dougie Isaacs, the current world record holder for stone skimming at 121 metres. So they both have their place, but they're just natural variants on stone.
0: I'm not as good at skimming or skipping as I thought I was, apparently. how do you measure these throws, all 88 skipping hops?
11: We had an intense training camp with a group of stone skimming delegates and experts called Task Force Skim. And basically we had a lane system set up by the wonderful Marine and Sports in Wanaka. That lane had 10-metre increments. And then in between those 10-metre buoys, there were two mini 2-metre buoys as well. So our Task Force Skim, our land marshals, they would line up along that lane system and they would just operate within a 10-metre bandwidth. So where that stone landed, they would actually be able to verify whether it was a 27 or 28 metre throw. However, once we got to the finals, we used far more expertise. We had Southern Land Development consultants and the Baird's videographers, and they were able to use both triangulation with surveying technology and then drones as well to actually verify within centimetres how far the furthest throws actually skimmed.
0: Oh, look, such fun, Richie, but also you've raised money for a really good cause, Melanoma New Zealand. How much did you manage to raise?
11: We raised over $30,000. We're going to do the count today.
0: Yeah.
11: But going into yesterday, we had already raised $30,000. But the wonderful thing, I guess, about the event yesterday is we had smaller, more entertaining events. The auction especially brought out the competitive streak, as did the stone skimming. So the auction actually really went gangbusters. We're expecting, once we do the final tally, I expect we could be over $40,000 for Melanoma New Zealand.
0: Oh, fantastic. And thank you so much for joining me this morning, Richie. Really appreciate it. So that was Richie Lamming there talking about the Aotearoa Stone Skimming Championships. And I'm sure that if you Google them, you might be able to find some video footage of what sound like some very impressive skimming and skipping that was taking place. It is 17 to 10. You're with News Talk ZB.
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9: Not getting any easier for Air New Zealand. Fuel bills up 240 million. Capacity's cut 3 to 5%. Now they're looking at cost-cutting programs and jobs. Nickel Ravishankar's with us. Is this it, or is there more to come?
18: If you're referring to the financial outcome for the airline, it's tied into how long the conflict's going to last.
9: So the longer it lasts, the worse it could get for you.
18: Won't necessarily get worse from a run rate perspective, but it will mean that it weighs us down as far as our financial results.
9: Fuel's down, so is that not getting better for you?
18: Fuel being down is helpful, but it's all context, isn't it? Normal for us is $85 a barrel. It's gone down from the heady heights of 200 to about 150. So it's down, but not down enough.
10: 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Grab a cover. It's the Sunday session with Francesca Rutkin and Whitcalls for the best selection of great reads. News Talk ZB.
0: Earlier this hour, we heard from Secondary Principals Council around the new NCEA replacement qualification. Education Minister Erica Stanford joins me now. Thank you so much for your time this morning, Erica.
19: Hi, no problem. Good morning.
0: Okay, lots of good stuff here. It's not a huge leap to understand the change in the qualification structure. It's very sort of similar to what students need to achieve at present. Good to see science being prioritised, avenues into trade retained. A much simpler grading system so that parents like me don't get confused between what an A and an E is. But there is some concern around the detail of the curriculum. How far along is the curriculum?
19: The curriculum is currently being led by some amazing secondary principals and a bunch of writers from schools around the country. The first tranche has just dropped for consultation. They're going to be dropping it in three tranches to just not sort of overwhelm the sector. I've got a group of principals who are keeping an eye on it, the curriculum advisory group, and their feedback so far is that it's the best curriculum I've ever seen. So I'm feeling really confident. And that's important because all of our reforms are underpinned by a knowledge-rich, internationally comparable, consistent national curriculum that most people don't know we don't currently have in senior secondary.
0: So we're raising the bar when it comes to our literacy and our numeracy. Are we ready to deliver this? Because actually we need to start delivering it to those students in year nine now.
19: We do, and that's why you will see in budget this year a secondary focus to make sure that we are properly resourcing the sector, not only with classroom resources and lesson plans, but also professional learning and development. And you've seen us do that in primary, and we'll do it again for secondary.
0: Okay, so science, of course, is going to be compulsory up to year 11. When we spoke to the Secondary Principals Council, they said, look, there could be some teacher issue there and some facility, issues there. How are we going to address those?
19: Yes, that is correct. And I am going to make sure that the data we get for the first time ever tells us which subjects we are short in and where. For too long, we've not been able to tell by subject where we need people. So next year, we'll be able to do that. I have the tools up my sleeve in order to be able to target those teachers where they are needed through the on-site teacher training, the teacher bonding scheme, to make sure that we are picking up science teachers and putting them where they are required. So we can build that capability over the next couple of years.
0: Will there be subjects that will be purely determined by an external exam, or will all subjects have an internal aspect?
19: All subjects will have an internal assessment. It was very important to us to make sure that students can show what they know and can do through internals, and especially in artistic subjects like performance music or art or photography, where you can imagine a portfolio or a performance would be very important, or even in science when you're demonstrating an experiment. But also important that at the end of the year they're able to demonstrate the knowledge that they've learned over the year in examination conditions. And the key difference that many people haven't picked up on between this system and the old is everything you do counts. So prior, if you sat a standard and you failed it, you got nothing. If you sit your exam under this new, or when you will sit your exam under this new system, even if you only get 45%, that 45% will count towards your overall grade when we aggregate everything together. So that's why it incentivizes students to go to their exam, to do well in their internals, to make sure that they get the best possible shot of a good grade at the end.
0: I think probably the thing that most parents and students want at the moment is some certainty. And you have said that you're not sure how you're going to balance the weight of that exam compared to the internal assessments in all these subjects yet. When are you going to be able to tell students that?
19: It won't be too long. What we're doing is, as you know, writing the curriculum at the same time we're making these announcements. And so once we have confirmed the curriculum, it has been written and confirmed, then we will be able to make announcements on the weighting of those subjects. But parents can broadly expect that for performance-based and artistic-based subjects that the weighting on the end of your exam will be far lower than, for example, if you were sitting an English or a biology or a physics exam more broadly. But we will have information on that and we'll release it as soon as we're able to once the curriculum has been finalised.
20: Okay. Why are we sidelining humanities when every expert tells us critical thinking and the humanities is what's going to provide us with a job defence against AI?
19: What makes you think that we're sidelining those things?
20: Well, I'm just hearing from, well, obviously art history. Don't get me wrong, they're very passionate, the art history lovers out there. It feels like languages is getting sidelined, I've been told by teachers.
19: Oh, not at all. Languages, the curriculum is being written. I mean, the issue with art history was that there just wasn't the volume that we needed to be able to, invest in that subject. Mm. But what we are doing is taking that knowledge and putting it into some of the art subjects like photography and art, for example, and fine art, so that when you sit your final year exam, can show what you know about art history or the history of music or the history of photography, for example. So it's not being lost, it's just being shifted into those areas.
20: I think there's also a little concern with science now being compulsory in year 11. You've got maths, you've got science, you've got English, you've got room for two more subjects, and sometimes the squeeze comes on to those subjects, you know what I mean? So, I think people are very concerned that you're having to make decisions quite early on in your career about what you're going to do and those humanities slips away. Do you think that this curriculum will excite students?
19: It will. I mean, we are writing a whole lot of new subjects that didn't exist before, like politics, philosophy, and civics, and journalism, media and communications, advanced mathematics. I mean, there's a whole load of really new, exciting subjects to engage students and young people in their learning. So there will be a smorgasbord of things they can choose from. But it is really important that the basics in mathematics and English and also scientific understanding, and not necessarily science itself, but a way of thinking and analysing and critiquing and proving whether or not you are right or wrong, or challenging your assumptions or your thoughts based on scientific evidence and the way that we prove or disprove things, is very important skills that young people need to take on into further learning. So it's been very well received that we're including science as a base subject in year 11. And look, a lot of schools, I mean, half of schools already do that, but it's important that the other half give those students the opportunity to learn those skills as well.
20: Look, I don't think anyone's going to complain about raising the standard of the qualification. But, you know, when I talk to, you know, my 17 or 19-year-old about what was the most important thing at school, was it the curriculum? You know, was it the qualification? Was it the way it was graded? They all said it all comes down to the teacher. You know, if you don't have a good teacher, it doesn't matter what the grade doesn't. None of this really matters. The government has spoken very positively about teacher training and support and teacher aid support. But where is it? I haven't spoken to one teacher who's seen a change yet.
19: Well, we invested $750 million at the last election into our vulnerable kids, predominantly in those early years, because if we know we go in early, we can solve so many problems later in life. So the early investment into the early intervention scheme has been enormous. I mean, it's over $600 million into just that scheme of teacher aids and learning support and early intervention teachers and educational psychologists and speech language therapists. Mm. It is a massive investment. We are still rolling it out.
20: We need to help the kids who are year nine now, who have missed that opportunity, don't we?
19: And we have a budget package that is coming up this year that is secondary focused, like we've done in primary, to make sure that we are ensuring that teachers are implementing these reforms with fidelity and making sure that all children have the ability to succeed. So you will see in May this year that secondary focused budget will give teachers the resources they need, alongside this world-leading curriculum to support them.
20: Looking forward to it. Erica Stanford, Education Minister, thank you very much for your time this morning. Appreciate it. It is 5 to 10. Out there
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25: Here's one for the book lovers. Mark your calendar. The Kai Poi Book Fair is on Friday, May the 22nd and Saturday, May the 23rd. 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
20: Investigative journalist Patrick Radden-Keefe joins me next. Patrick is responsible for bringing to light the story of the Sackler family and how they made a fortune from OxyContin in his book Empire of Pain. He's investigated a notorious killing in Northern Ireland and its devastating repercussions in Say Nothing. You might have seen the screen adaptation of that. I think it's on Disney. And in Snakehead, he explored the business of people smuggling in New York's Chinatown. And he is back with a new book and another devastating and yet riveting story about the death of a 19-year-old in London and his connection to Russian oligarchs and London gangs. It's called London's Calling, and Patrick Radden-Keefe is with me next. A little bit of Shea Fu to see us out in New Zealand Music Month as he gets his second call up to the New Zealand Music Hall of Fame.

0: come someday.
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10: It's 10 o'clock. I'm Diana Vesic. Out with the old and in with the new secondary school qualifications with more detail on what's replacing NCEA. Year 11 students will now need to get a Foundational Literacy and Numeracy Award before they pass Year 12 and 13. Senior students will also face a compulsory exam in each subject and must pass at least three subjects each year to pass. But Chair of the New Zealand Secondary Principals Council, Steve McCracken, told Francesca Rudkin, while the new system is clear, NCEA is still a valid qualification.
11: What I think we've got is actually an advancement in terms of the Minister's priorities and making it really clear and concise and able to be read really easily.
10: Meanwhile, Education Minister Erica Stanford told Francesca Rudkin the first tranche of the curriculum has been sent out for consultation.
12: They're going to be dropping it in three tranches to just not sort of overwhelm the sector. I've got a group of principals who are keeping an eye on it, the Curriculum Advisory Group.
10: Potential disruption at the Auckland Writers Festival tonight as Dame Jacinda Ardern makes an in-person appearance to speak about her new book. Alternative media group Counterspin Media is planning a protest outside the event. Jordan Dunn has more.
13: Jacinda Ardern will be attending the Writers Festival to speak about her book, A Different Kind of Power. Police say they're aware of the event and will monitor and deal with any issues if they arise. Event organisers say there will be heightened security measures, including additional screening and scanning, and those who leave the venue during the event won't be readmitted.
10: A warning to take extra care as winter approaches and fire-related insurance claims tend to increase. AMI data shows fire claims normally peak between May and October. The highest number coming during the month of August. AMI Executive General Manager for Claims, Steph Ferris, says fireplaces and heaters are used more in winter and can be dangerous.
14: We just really need to be cognizant that they bring an increased fire risk if not used or maintained properly.
10: Overseas, and former Health Minister Wes Streeting is advocating for Britain to rejoin the European Union as he repeats his calls for the Prime Minister to step aside. Streeting says he'll stand in any potential Labour leadership contest. Prime Minister Sir Keir Starmer is facing pressure following heavy election losses earlier this month. Speaking at a Labour-affiliated conference, Wes Streeting says leaving the EU has made the UK the weakest it's been since before the Industrial Revolution.
0: We need a new special relationship with the EU because Britain's future lies with Europe and one day, back in the European Union.
10: Concerns nicotine pouches could lead to more addiction as the government looks to legalise them. The pouches can be imported for personal use but can't be sold here at the moment. A new World Health Organization report says marketing overseas is often targeted towards young people and strong regulation is needed. But vape-free kids Calvin Cochran says the products are dangerous.
14: They are using flavours including gummy bears, bubble gum, candy shop strawberry. They're using influencers.
15: The News Talk ZB Sport. Captain Mellie Kerr feels a drawn one-day international series with England is a step forward for the New Zealand women's cricket side. The White Ferns have achieved the one-all stalemate after winning a rain-affected third and final match in Cardiff by 17 runs via the Duckworth-Lewis method. Kerr says the series is a net positive.
16: To win games of cricket for New Zealand, but against a side that in recent years we probably haven't been successful against. Obviously the other day the loss, but a close one, and nice to be in a really good position where I feel like we're competing with some of the best in the world.
15: Newstalk ZB's international cricket coverage with General Finance, great rates and a member of the Depositor Compensation Scheme. Auckland Derby bragging rights and Netball's ANZ Premiership are back with the Mystics after a 57-51 win over the Stars. Both teams led by more than 5 goals in a topsy-turvy match. Mystics captain Michaela Sokolic-Beetson's pleased to avenge an earlier loss to their crosstown rivals, but felt her side wasn't at their best.
17: Yeah, probably just losing a bit of concentration in certain parts of the game, and then people maybe got a bit hungry, so they started flying for more ball, and that kind of happens in netball sometimes.
15: Disappointment mixed with pride for Phoenix coach Bev Priestman after their fairy tale run in football's Women's A-League came to an end at the last hurdle. Wellington have fallen 3-1 to host Melbourne City in the grand final. Priestman says the resilience her players have shown this season still shone through, despite it not being their best performance.
18: We weren't front-footed enough and everything was off defensively, and I think, you know, again, they've got the players there that can put you away when you do that, but we never gave up. You know, we were still going after it.
15: Meanwhile, Auckland FC will host next Saturday's grand final in the Men's A-League. Sydney FC have clinched the other spot in the title decider, beating Newcastle on penalties in leg 2 of the second semi-final. I'm Clay Wilson. That's Newstalk ZB News and Sport with Sanderson Vitamins from Woolworths Pharmacies around New Zealand. It's 10:05. Francesca Rudkin is next.
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9: 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No muddy floors again.
22: Let's have a look at the Met Sips forecast for Christchurch. Today it'll be mainly fine. We do have areas of morning cloud. Those clouds come back tonight. Chance of a frost this morning too. Afternoon northeasterlies, 13 is our high. We're dropping down to just 1 degree overnight. So tomorrow morning it is going to be a chilly start to the week, but a beautiful day. Fine weather, northeasterlies and a high of 13. And then looking ahead to Tuesday, this run of nice fine weather continues. We're expecting the same. Light winds, northeasterlies developing in the afternoon. 12 is our expected high.
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23: This
1: This is the Sunday Session. I'm Francesca Rudkin with you until midday. Good to have you with us. Thank you very much for your text. So we're talking to Erica Stanford before the news. Francesca, I'm a secondary maths teacher and haven't been able to get a job for the past 18 months. Another text reads, thank God for Erica Stanford. Thank God for the national government. Another, not enough help into the mid-level students who could be high flyers with a bit more help. Erica is full of BS. She is so not in touch with the education sector. Another one reads, Steve McCracken started by saying the NCA was already working well, providing choice, and that 20 years plus of NCA gave students a good education. The current minister had narrowed the number of subjects available to students. Yeah, Nadal, that's why I was just asking that question. You know, is this? Do you think this curriculum will excite students? You might have a young student in your house. I'd love to hear what they think about the lineup for them. And Muzz texts to say, is this bipartisan? And actually, Muzz, I apologise. This was the next question on my list, but we ran out of time, unfortunately. And the question I was going to ask is, you know, what is the timeline to get this kind of wrapped up? You're aiming to have it all sorted and locked in before the election, because, of course, look, I love Erica's passion for this. I love all the hard work she's doing. I'm very excited that we're going to raise the standard, but I'd hate that all this work had been done only for a change in the election to mean that this all gets sort of thrown out the door. And that's what Muzz is asking. Last thing we need is Labour changing it again when they eventually get in. There was a question mark at the end of that text. Thank you very much, Muzz.
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1: Award-winning journalist Patrick Radden-Keefe is the master of taking complex true crime stories, mysterious deaths, greedy families or shadowy underworlds, and bringing them to light through gripping storytelling. Patrick has written 6 books, all bestsellers. You may be familiar with his previous books like Empire of Pain and Say Nothing. His latest book is London Falling, a story of a London teenager, Zach Brentler, who mysteriously fell to his death in 2019. While trying to understand their son's death, Zach's parents undercover a fantasy life in which Zach had been posing as a wealthy Russian oligarch. It's another incredible read from Patrick. I couldn't put it down. He's in the country this week for the Auckland Writers Festival. I'm thrilled to finally have him back on the show. Patrick Radden-Keefe, good morning.
2: I'm so delighted to be with you.
1: Can I start with your career? Because I first spoke to you for Empire of Pain. You now have 6 books, all hugely successful. How do you keep finding these great stories to write about?
2: Well, I try and just go out and kind of remain curious. I feel with every passing year more strongly that you're not going to find the best story ideas on the internet. So you have to kind of get your nose out of your phone and start conversations with strangers, which is where this article actually, or this, you know, what started as an article and then became this book actually came from, is I just got to chatting with a total stranger and he told me this story.
1: Is there anything you won't write about? Any ideas or opportunities that have come your way that you've turned down?
2: I haven't covered a war. You know, I have small children, and even though there is sometimes, you know, some degree of nefariousness with some of the characters that I interact with in my stories, I haven't gone to a war zone, and that's a thing that, I, you know, at least at this juncture in my life, I don't know I would do.
1: Nefarious is a good word. I mean, is there a certain amount of danger digging up some of these stories? I know that you've had legal threats and the like. How do you deal with that?
2: Yeah, it's funny. You know, I've spent years writing about gangsters and drug lords and all of these underworld types, but the only people who ever actually threaten me are the rich people. It's the billionaires who hire their lawyers and their PR people to come after you. You know, for this book, for London Falling, I got to know a guy named Andy Baker, who was a longtime English gangster who was briefly out of prison and is now back in prison. But I think with relationships like that, you know, I try and be as transparent as possible, and I try and make sure that I'm careful, obviously, and generally things are okay. One advantage I have is that I can leave. So when I think about my book, for instance, about the Troubles, Say Nothing, if I lived in West Belfast and my wife worked there and my kids went to school there, it would have been harder for me to write that book the way that I did. I had a passport. I could always leave at the end of the day, and that's often been the case across the stories that I've written in my career.
1: Interested that you brought up Andy Baker, because when you did meet him, he did make it very clear in a non-threatening way that he knew the name of your children and your wife and things like that, didn't he?
2: He did, and I don't even know that I would call it necessarily non-threatening. It wasn't explicitly threatening, but right. This is the way that these guys work, is that he kind of shook my hand. He got right into my personal space, you know, a lot of unbroken eye contact, and with a big smile on his face, he asked after my wife and kids by name, and I hadn't told him their names. And that's sort of the way these folks operate, is that Andy was telling me, you know, I know you have a vulnerability. I know you have a family. I should say, though, as I get into in the book, Andy also has a family. He has children, you know, he has parents. And I try and sort of situate even the more colorful, disreputable characters within the frameworks that they come from, you know, that we all exist in this matrix of family and relationships.
3: Oh, you absolutely find the human in them. Tell me about Zach.
2: So Zach Brettler was a boy who was born in the year 2000 in London, and he was a really fun little kid. He was kind of quick-witted. He was unpredictable. He was a little zingy. He would sort of do jokes and accents and imitations. And as he got older, he grew up in a loving, I would say, upper-middle-class family in central London. As he got older, he became really taken with the culture of wealth in London, really obsessed with supercars and luxury real estate and the kind of blingy, gaudy, excessive wealth that had come to characterize the city during his lifetime. And slowly he started to graduate from being kind of a fun conversationalist to somebody who told lies. He became a bit of a fabulist. And so initially he would tell kids in his school that his family was very wealthy, that they had bought a mansion, that they drove a pair of Range Rovers. And then in time, he started to actually invent a whole new alter ego. And he claimed that he was the son of a very wealthy Russian oligarch.
3: His parents had no idea about this life that he had created. After he died, it's revealed to them. Could they make sense of it, Patrick?
2: No, I mean, part of what I was trying to do with this book was look at the way in which any of us as parents, when we're parenting an adolescent, and I would say, you know, perhaps particularly these days when everybody's on their phones, you know, the child that we thought we knew can start to become somebody unrecognizable. And the Brettlers, Matthew and Rochelle are their names, they were aware that Zach was changing in adolescence and that he was sort of rejecting the kind of conventional middle class values that they had and really becoming enamored with these sort of gangster capitalist type folks in the culture. But they had no inkling that he was going around with a completely invented alter ego pretending that he was the son of a Russian oligarch. So all of this came at them very quickly in the aftermath of his death. And a lot of what the book is about is these parents having to kind of become detectives after their son's death. You know, that they love their son and they're devastated by the loss of him, but they needed to figure out, A, how did he die? How did this actually happen? But kind of more importantly, and on a deeper level, B, who was he really in life? You know, was there a side of him that they had never understood when he was living under their roof?
3: Because one of the things that's going on in the back of your mind when you're reading this book is what drives a young man to create a whole new persona, to lie to such an extreme?

0: happy to hear you say that, because the other aspect of this for me was, you know, this is in part a story about London. London is itself kind of a character in this book. And one of the questions for me, you know, I lived in London in the year 2000, 2001. I lived there. So a quarter of a century ago, this was a city that I thought I knew quite well. The question for me was, what is it about London today that would make it the kind of place where a teenage kid with all, you know, really any opportunity he would like ahead of him. This is a boy who could have done anything. He had lots of opportunities. What is it about London that would make him aspire to be the son of a Russian oligarch?
1: Tell us a little bit about the London that you sort of delve into. It's more really its recent history, isn't it? The demise of manufacturing and the docks and the rise of the financial sector. The fact that London was very happy to welcome and accommodate Russians and their money. It's sort of a whole new world, isn't it?
0: It is, yeah. I mean, it's interesting. You know, if you were to go to London in, say, 1950, it pretty much resembled the city that you would read about in Charles Dickens, right? It was a big port city. It was one of the most important shipping cities in the world. It was this kind of, you know, still a sort of imperial city in a way. And it was a manufacturing city. It was a city where things were made. And then in the space of about 25 years, all the docks in London closed. So this whole industry that has sustained really the kind of eastern half of the city for centuries just vanished practically overnight. And 80% of the manufacturing jobs disappeared. And so London was left with a bit of an identity crisis. It had to sort of decide, you know, what kind of a city are we going to be now? And really with the arrival of Margaret Thatcher, you start to see London transform as a destination for money and people who had it, kind of a commodious second home for the global plutocracy.
1: And so obviously Zach was kind of exposed to this, to the Russian oligarchs as they arrived in London, to inspire him, I presume, to come up with this other persona.
0: Yeah, exactly. So Zach, at the age of 13, ends up at this school called Mill Hill, which is on the northern outskirts of London. His big brother had gotten into a school called University College School, which is a very elite, academically rigorous private school in London. And Zach had always expected that he would go too, but when he applied, he didn't get in. He was rejected. And he took this rejection really hard. He applied again and again was rejected. And so he ends up at this school called Mill Hill. Now, Mill Hill was a very expensive, fee-paying school, but it wasn't as selective academically. And when Zach arrived there, he found that he was surrounded by the children of oligarchs, by this next generation of just supremely wealthy Londoners whose parents were foreign plutocrats who had made a second home in London, wanted to send their kids to posh English schools. And so Zach, at a young age, you know, as an adolescent, is suddenly exposed to these kids who have a kind of swagger. You know, they sort of carry themselves in a very sort of preening, macho way. On the weekends, they party in expensive hotels. They dress in designer clothes to go to class. There's a story I tell in the book about how the dormitories at the school were an 8-minute walk from the classrooms. And on cold days, these kids would summon Ubers to take them from the dorm to class rather than walk. And so Zach is exposed to these kids and he really becomes kind of enthralled to them. You know, he becomes obsessed with wealth. And I should say he was a creature of Instagram, of social media. And we've all had that experience of being on our phones or on an iPad, and you hesitate for just a moment with your finger as you're scrolling through something, and the algorithm figures out that you have an interest and it starts to serve you more. And so as Zach became interested in supercars and luxury apartments and mansions, he started seeing more and more of that online, and he kind of went deeper into his own preoccupations.
1: Patrick, I don't want to give away too much of how the story unfolds, because every chapter is like, where are you taking us now? It's an incredible story. But one thing that baffled me, and I know that I'm pretty sure that it baffled Zach's parents, Rachel and Michelle, as well, was Zach wasn't just hanging around with young local thugs his own age. He found himself in a very adult world with very dangerous adults. And you start to sort of, I mean, there's just so many questions that arise as to how he ended up there and how he managed to kind of pull things off to the extent he did.
0: Yeah, you know, it was a fascinating thing that happened where Zach was very taken with a certain kind of hustle culture. And I think that in some respects, this would be familiar to people in New Zealand as it is in

0: London or New York or anywhere else, where the culture now, kind of writ large, I think, is very, very taken with kind of capitalistic success stories, these sort of big swaggering personas. I remember a point where I have two sons, and my younger boy was 6 years old, and he came home from school one day and he was talking about Elon Musk. And I thought, how do you even know who that is? You know, what is it about the culture now that would mean that a 6 year old had any idea of who that is? But Zach grew up in that culture and wanting to kind of hustle and make it big quickly. And in his new guise as the son of an oligarch, he was introduced to these older men, men who seemed to him to have everything that he wanted, these kind of glamorous playboy businessmen in London. Now, there were a few things going on here. One was that these men believed that Zach had access to hundreds of millions of pounds to invest. So you can kind of pretty quickly figure out what these men in their 40s and 50s saw in him. They thought that there was a prize for them in it. But what he didn't realize is that he was not the only imposter here, that some of these guys were pretending to be something that they weren't. So there's one big figure in the book, a man named Akbar Shamji, who seems like a kind of jet-setting, high-flying businessman. And little does Zach know that shortly before they met, Akbar Shamji had actually declared bankruptcy. And Akbar Shamji then introduces Zach to a friend of his who is named Varinder Sharma, and he seems like a kind of avuncular retired businessman, kind of living out his days in a luxury apartment overlooking the Thames. But Varinder Sharma, it turns out, was a gangster, a leg breaker, better known in the London underworld by the nickname Indian Dave. And so, bizarrely, this is a story not just of one person pretending to be someone he's not, but of three different people, each pretending to each other.
1: All of your books, Patrick, are in-depth investigative pieces. You spend a lot of time with the story and the people in them. Do these stories and the people, do they stay with you, or are you able to sort of leave them behind once you've completed a book?
0: They do linger with me. I mean, I think there's no way for them not to. In this case, it was a particularly tricky one in the sense that I was writing about a family, you know, in which there were these two sons who were quite competitive, and then one of those sons died in adolescence. And I have two sons of my own who are close in age and also quite competitive with one another and also going through adolescence. And I think if anything, that gave me more compassion for Matthew and Rochelle. It meant that I was able to really kind of see and resonate with the predicament that they experienced and try and capture that on the page for readers. But I should also say that, you know, it's funny, we're so used to hearing about the decline of the written word and the contraction of the news industry. But I think it's important for those of us who do this work to remember that there is still a power in journalism. And with that power comes a certain responsibility. And so in this case, I was writing about the private trauma of a family. And that is an undertaking and a responsibility that I take really seriously. And so what that meant is I have a duty of care to this family. You know, of course, I have journalistic objectivity. I have written the book in a kind of scrupulously factual way. And I should say there are things in the book, family secrets and so forth, that the Brettlers were somewhat uncomfortable with. But I've also felt that it was important for me to look out for them, to know that it is a lot of trust they've placed in me in kind of entrusting this very private personal story for me to capture in the pages of this book. And so that too is an ongoing relationship. You know, I've been texting with Rochelle Brettler this morning, even as I'm here in New Zealand, because it's a strange experience for them to see the book out and in bookshops, to see strangers reading it. And so I want to kind of stay close to them and make sure that they're all right.
1: Well, I very much appreciate them sharing their story with you, and you did an excellent job on the book, Patrick Radden-Keefe. It's been a delight to talk to you. Thank you so much.
0: Oh, thank you.
1: That was investigative journalist and best-selling author Patrick Radden-Keefe. The book we were talking about is London Falling. It's in stores now. We have two copies of the book to give away. All you have to do is text your name, address, and the answer to this question to 9292. What is the name of the teenager London Falling is based on? So answer that question, text your name, address, and your answer to 9292. It is 10:25.
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1: First concert at the Christchurch Stadium last night. How was it? Would like to hear from you. Of course, it was quite an effort to, convert the sports stadium into a concert arena. We've heard a lot about how great it is to watch a sports game there, but is it a fantastic place to watch a concert? So, of course, last night, 660 headlined the concert. Were you there? Was it fantastic? 9292 is the text number. Please let us know. It is time to talk entertainment now, and Steve Newell joins us. Good morning.
11: Good morning, and happy New Zealand Music Month.
1: And to you too.
11: Also, you know, if anyone wants to fly us down to Christchurch to check out the stadium,
1: we would be happy
11: my eyes, my ears are open.
1: No,
11: keen to check
1: and
11: it out.
1: Look, I could, you know, if I have to, I could sit at the front row, or I could, you know, have a perfect prime position, maybe just at the back, looking straight at the stadium and
11: just next to the sound desk for me, I reckon.
1: Next to the sound desk is where you should be. That, absolutely right.
11: Thanks in advance.
1: Okay, yes.
11: But yes, it's New Zealand Music Month, roaring along at full steam. I can't get Aldous Harding's new album, Train on the Island, off heavy rotation in my household. But looking forward to what else is happening for the rest of May. The big news this week was that Shay Ness, a.k.a. Shay Fu, is going to be inducted into Te Whare Taonga Puro Aotearoa, the New Zealand Music Hall of Fame, for the second time. So first his work as part of Supergroove was recognised, but this, I think, is, you know, there's Shay's impact and contribution to Aotearoa music culture is far more than Supergroove. Chains, albums to be specific, and The Navigator. These are huge landmark records. Navigator's, I think, four times platinum. So huge selling records. And also a real kind of gateway period, which opened up, sort of opened the floodgates to the New Zealand hip hop renaissance that was to come in the early 2000s.
1: We played a little bit of Chains. We only had time to play a tiny little bit before news and sport. And gosh, it just took me back to a time and an era and how dominant he was.
11: Yeah, and really infused these different sounds. Like it's the sound of Grey Lynn Auckland, you know, I think, Shay Fu, really, like hugely. There's just all these different things feeding in. You know, the history of the Polynesian Panthers to reggae to hip hop. So just it's music of a time, a place, and a collection of influences. It's uniquely Auckland, uniquely New Zealand.
1: Yeah, I have vision. I can remember going and interviewing him in his studio in Grey Lynn. You're absolutely right.
11: So that's going to be awesome. That's taking place on the 28th of May at Auckland Civic. At the AMA Awards, Marlon Williams and Tom Scott lead the noms. They've got seven nominations each. I can catch each of them live. So Marlon is himself at the Civic Theatre for a couple of shows this week, then Wellington, Nelson and Christchurch before taking a bit of a hiatus from performance. And Tom Scott is present with his hip-hop group Homebrew at the Auckland Town Hall on May 31. Marlon and Tom are joined in the sort of top nominations list by Lord and Tammy Nielsen, nominated for four categories each, and they're all up for Album of the Year alongside Geneva AM, Kaylee Bell, Lady Six, Moka Mokai, Reb Fountain, The Beths, and Troy King.
1: Have you got an inkling who might take that out, best album?
11: I mean, it feels like it's the Marlon sweep, right? Like, it's such an incredible album, just the fact that he keeps winning awards doesn't mean that he shouldn't be considered for winning more awards.
1: Absolutely.
11: On a slightly different note, well, it's part music, I guess. Tonight in Wellington at the Opera House is the Pōneke House Party. This is a sort of collaborative event by the New Zealand International Comedy Festival and New Zealand Music Month. A night of described as a massive night of jokes, songs, and special surprise guests. It's headlined by Tofunga Fapuliai and Tammy Nielsen. And yeah, it's just a mix of comedy and music performance that's designed to A, be a really great show, but also raise money for the Merrill Relief Fund to support those affected by the recent flooding.
1: There's no reason why we can't get out and all enjoy a bit of live music this month, right?
11: Totally. Yeah. And like, if you've got some comedy alongside it, it's kind of no excuse, right? I mean, some of it is like, music's pretty comedy adjacent already. I see Sam Flynn Scott and Luke Buddha from the Phoenix Foundation are playing on the show. They're pretty funny guys.
1: There we go.
11: It's kind of right in the middle there.
1: There we go.
11: And I can't skip over this, even though it's not New Zealand music. Iconic band Sparks, after nearly six decades, are finally coming to Aotearoa for live shows next week. You might have seen Edgar Wright's 2021 documentary, The Sparks Brothers. You might know their songs, Number One Song in Heaven or This Town Ain't Big Enough for the Both of Us. Truly iconoclastic and unique brothers playing Christchurch Town Hall on May 21 and Auckland on May 23.
1: Steve, thank you so much. Appreciate it. And there, we'll keep you up to date with what's happening with Eurovision. There is no winner emerged just yet. They're about halfway through sorting out all the votes. It's going to take forever. It's going to take us all morning, I think, folks. It is 26 to 11.
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5: Dr. Michelle Dickinson joins me now with her science study of the week, and we're going to talk crabs today.
6: Yeah, talking crabs. Not something I think about very often, but when I saw this study, I was like, you're right, nothing else does this. So the question is, why do crabs walk sideways? I thought about it and I'm like, actually nothing else.
5: They just dart all over the place, don't they?
6: They do. And I'd never thought that nothing else on the planet moves like a crab. Published in the journal eLife. You can find it online. And scientists basically were like looking at crabs and they went, if you've ever watched a crab dart across a beach, you've noticed that they probably never walk forwards. They always dart, like you said, sideways. And they don't really even dart. They scuttle, right? Mm. They're very crab word scuttle, but they're really fast and they have great agility. And so what they understood is, well, why do they do it? And why does nothing else walk around like this? And they went through this whole bunch of studies and DNA and looking at evolution. And they basically reckoned that, oh yeah, the eyes on the top of the head. I've thought the same thing too.
5: Yeah, that was my immediate thought. I've always looked at them and gone, it's got to be where their eyes are placed.
6: Yeah. No. Well, what they found is that, that actually it's probably something that's evolved only once in the history of true crabs, which is unusual because usually in evolution, you get these useful traits and they appear over all sorts of creatures. So if you think about birds, for example, wings have evolved in birds, but also in bats and also in insects like butterflies.
5: Right.
6: So something useful.
5: So these common sort of traits. Yeah.
6: Streamlined body shapes, for example. So dolphins and sharks have evolved that type of streamlined body shape, but they're very different creatures. But sideways walking has only happened with the crab. And it looks like it's only happened, it's been invented once, and then crabs just stuck with it. So they studied how 50 different crab species moved. They filmed them individually. They had these specially designed cool crab arenas that mimic their natural environments. And when they mapped those movements onto the crab family tree, they found that all of these modern crabs have inherited their sideways movement from just one ancient ancestor. So basically, they think it's a survival superpower. One ancestor did it, and all of those ancestors lived, and it stuck. And look, crabs are weird, right? They have these wide, flattened bodies and these legs that really extend quite far outwards. So if you think about it, moving sideways really helps them to move faster and more efficiently without having to twist their bodies, which makes sense. But also they think that moving sideways and being able to dart left or right quickly is really unpredictable, and that is good.
5: And that's what I don't like about them.
6: Totally.
5: Yeah.
6: But also if you're a predator, you can't figure out where it's going to go.
5: Right.
6: If you're a crab, you're more likely to survive.
5: So it's a survival technique.
6: Hence, yeah. And then that gets passed down over all the ones that survived. So, what I didn't realize is there are almost 8,000 known species of crabs living in environments, and they range from deep oceans, rivers, forests, and even land. And they think because of this, this is why crabs can live in such wide ranges of areas, because they've actually been able to adapt and survive because there's this weirdness about them, this sideways thing, over many different species, which just allows them to go over many different areas. So the next time you look at a crab, basically, you might go, that's quirky. But this study is basically one of the most important movement innovations in marine evolution.
5: Yeah.
6: And only one thing has figured it out, and that's the crab.
5: Isn't it interesting, though, that no other animals has seen the value in the sideways walking?
6: Yeah, and, you know, it's not really value to you look at this study and go, oh, it makes sense now, because I do look at them and go, you're just a little bit like...
5: skittish, you're all over the place. You're a hot mess. Yeah.
6: But that hot mess has meant they survived all of this time
5: that
6: and they've
5: actually
6: all evolved.
5: Makes perfect sense. Thank you so much, Michelle. Appreciate it.
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14: 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Of course, we've had the ban on exploration since 2018 to 2025. 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
5: It is time now for our resident chef, Mike van der Alsen. Good morning.
15: Good morning.
5: I was wondering if I could quickly start with a text from a listener. They said, I'm wanting to make my very first quiche. Was wondering, when you talk to the wonderful Mike, can you ask what is the correct pastry to use?
15: If it's a sweet quiche, then you go sweet short. If it's a savoury quiche, like an egg quiche, then you go savoury short. So sweet, savoury, what do I do? Sweet,
5: no,
15: this
5: isn't at all confusing.
15: Sweet short,
5: yeah.
15: Sweet, you go sweet short. Savory, you go savory short. So okay. A short crust pastry. But the key is to A, roll it out nice and thin. And what we need to do is we need to blind bake it. So line your grease your flan tin or your quiche tin. Lay your pastry in, put some paper on top, put some beads in there or some rice, something that can just weight it down, and then bake it on 180 for about 20 minutes and then remove the paper, put it back in for about another 5 minutes. That makes it nice and crispy, nice and crunchy, and then you put in your egg mix and bake that.
5: Brilliant. Thank you very much, Mike. Good luck, Donna. Okay, let's talk about curried pumpkin and coconut soup.
15: It is the most underwhelming yet delicious soup you have ever had. Honestly, it is amazing.
5: Why do you call it underwhelming?
15: Well, sometimes people think of pumpkin as being underwhelming.
5: Well, pumpkin on its own is, but this one's curried and it's got coconut.
15: Yes. And it makes it delicious.
5: Talk us through it.
15: Okay, so we've got our own pumpkins at the moment, so that's why this is going on. So we have pumpkins coming out of our yin-yang. So I'm using, for this, I'm using a crown pumpkin. So a medium-sized pumpkin, you want to peel it and cut into quarters and then de-seed it into a pot, a large pot. This is going to make, well, one pumpkin's probably going to make you probably a good maybe 3 litres of soup. great for the kids' lunchboxes tomorrow morning. Heat up a large pot, add in a couple of tablespoons of sunflower oil, and then you want to saute off two white onions that are being peeled and sliced, and a fair amount of garlic for this. So I've got 10 cloves of garlic. Add that in, saute those off for a couple of minutes until they start to sweeten, and then we want to add in our spice. So we're adding our spice now before we add the pumpkin. Tablespoon of garam masala, tablespoon of ground coriander, tablespoon of ground cumin, teaspoon of turmeric. Add all those off and saute them off until they become fragrant. You'll start to smell all those beautiful aromas coming out. When that happens, in goes the pumpkin. Give the pumpkin a good coating in those spices. And then I've got 1.5 liters of vegetable stock and 1 can or 400 mils of coconut cream. Add that in. A good amount of salt, bring it up to the boil, turn it down, simmer it until your pumpkin is nice and tender. It's going to reduce down a little bit. I'm not too worried about that. But if you feel it's reducing down too quickly, turn it down or add a little bit more vegetable stock. After this time, take a blender. You can use a stick blender or you can use a food processor. Blend your soup very carefully. Pumpkin soup is very dangerous and it's very hot. Blend it whilst adding a cup of cream and 100 grams of unsalted butter. Check your seasoning after that point. What the butter does is it makes it delicious. What the cream does is it makes it delicious. And you can serve it straight away.
5: Sounds wonderful. Thank you very much.
15: That's amazing.
5: Thank you very, very much. So if you'd like the recipe for the curried pumpkin and coconut soup, all you have to do is go to goodfromscratch.co.nz or head to newstalkzb.co.nz/Sunday. You'll be able to hear all our interviews throughout the morning there on the website. Up next, Erin is here to talk about peptides. It is 12 to 11.
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5: Okay, so the jury vote is in on Eurovision. Bulgaria is leading the leaderboard. Australia is second. Come on, Delta. Denmark, France, Finland. So that's the top five. But they've got to wait now for the public vote. Honestly, this is the most drawn-out process. So they're waiting now for the public vote. So there is a possibility that Delta could still take it out, which would be very exciting. Erin O'Hara is with me now to talk wellness. Good morning.
23: Good morning.
5: You're going to talk about peptides today, and we're hearing a lot about peptides. I mean, they've been kind of around for a while, but they've become very trendy. Maybe you can talk us through what they actually are.
23: Yeah, they've been really trendy. Probably the last 3 years, I'd say, more and more people ask me about them and they think that I'm going to have a whole lot of them in my dispensary at my clinic, which I do not, because peptides are something that are very actually new research or no research. and there's a lot of controversy around peptides. Now, some of the peptides have a lot of clinical research, like your weight loss drugs, like your semaglutides, which is your things like Wegovy. And there's a lot of other peptides out there, like your BPC-157, which is all through social media, around injury healing, that actually doesn't have a lot of significant clinical research. And I think the biggest problem that I will see is that people come to me and they're like, oh, I've ChatGPT'd it and it said this. And I'm like, what kind of research is actually backing it up? And that's where sometimes your AI research tool can pull up lots of mice studies or rat studies or even studies of one person.
1: Right. So a peptide can be consumed, it can be topical, it can be in a skincare, it could be injected. It's used in different, it comes in different sort of
23: products. Peptides are actually naturally occurring, and we do eat peptides, so they actually come in our foods too. So whenever you're eating protein, you're actually getting amino acids, and amino acids are part of the building blocks of peptides. And peptides are short chains of amino acids. So for instance, insulin is a 51 amino acid long peptide hormone. So there's lots of naturally occurring ones in the body. The main difference is peptides are shorter string chains and protein are bigger globules of molecules that are binded together. Now, peptides have an amazing action in the body. They're really the building blocks of the body, and that's where these peptides kind of supplements or injectables are used around signaling molecules, in particular things like tissue repair, immune response, metabolism, and that's where people are really looking for getting the benefits for really longevity. So things like skin health, muscle growth, weight loss, inflammation management, that kind of thing. And the reason they've become really controversial is that a lot of them haven't got the clinical research to back them up. Some of them are made in non-FDA approved labs. So what are you buying online is the question that I always have, is that how well are they going to work? What sort of contaminants are in them, particularly if you are self-injecting these sorts of things in, which a lot of people are doing, is they're buying them online, getting them shipped to their house and then injecting all sorts of things into themselves. Obviously, it comes with massive risk factor when you kind of are doing this yourself. Very different to medically regulated peptides. So things like people using the GLP-1 type peptides, where they've got a clinician monitoring them, they're getting checkups, they're doing it in a safe way, and also has FDA approval as well, that's had a lot of clinical research.
1: Are they easy to get your hands on?
23: Online. Yeah. They're online. You can buy pretty much anything.
1: Shipped from New Zealand or overseas?
23: Shipped from overseas, right, generally. And that's where people go, oh, look for a proper sort of good source. But it's actually like, well, what are you really buying? And I think the other risk factor that I have around these is that if you're improving cellular function, you're also improving cellular function for, even if you have a small tumour, could become a big tumour if you're upregulating cellular function. So that's where there's that risk factor there. And also, how do they all work in together? Because a common one that's used, and particularly Joe Rogan was promoting, was using a combination known as the Wolverine stack around inflammation management. And it's like, well, yes, they can be used together, but what sort of long-term effect are these things going to have, because the clinical research is still in the development phase? So maybe these are all going to be big things for management of inflammation and helping to longevity. But right now, I think be cautious. Yeah. Do your research. Also know what you're taking.
1: Fascinating. Thank you so much, Erin.
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5: Tommy Emmanuel is in the country, bringing his world-class acoustic guitar skills to Auckland, Hamilton, Palmerston North, Wellington and Christchurch. Tommy has spent his life travelling the world. He's worked with all the big bands, all the big names, and he is one of only five ever Chet Atkins certified guitar players, and we're going to find out how significant that is next. Tommy Emmanuel is in for a chat, and we're really hoping he's got his guitar out. We're really hoping he's going to play live for us. That's next here on News Talk ZB.

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3: It's 11 o'clock. I'm Diana Vesic. A teachers' union says more resources are needed to bring in new secondary qualifications. The government's announced NCEA will be replaced by the New Zealand Certificate of Education at Year 12 and the New Zealand Advanced Certificate of Education at Year 13. The new qualifications will see a grading scale from A+ to E for every subject. It will also make science a requirement for Year 11 students from 2028. PPTA President Chris Abercrombie says a lot needs to happen to make these changes.
4: We don't have enough science labs. We don't have enough science teachers. It is simple as that. It would be really interesting to see what's going to happen in the next 18 months to change that. I'm not confident that's going to happen in that time frame.
3: A give-a-little appeal for a Christchurch family devastated by this week's deadly house fire has received more than $56,000 in donations. A 23-year-old mother and her 3-year-old daughter were killed in the Mudderhoe blaze, while 4 other children were hospitalised. The fire is not being treated as suspicious. The give-a-little page is still pending moderation. Overseas, and it's reported 80 people have now died in a new Ebola outbreak in the Democratic Republic of Congo. So far, there have been 246 suspected cases. Ebola is highly contagious and spread through direct contact with bodily fluids and is often fatal. Two rival protests in central London have led to one of the most significant policing operations in years. The BBC reports thousands of people marched this weekend for the Unite the Kingdom protests organised by right-wing figure Tommy Robinson. Thousands of others took part in an opposing pro-Palestinian demonstration. Metropolitan Police say 4,000 officers were deployed with 43 arrests made. Advocacy group Action Station is calling the rising popularity of dental tourism a sign our private dental system is failing. As part of the Dental for All campaign, the group is calling for dental to be brought into the public health system. Campaigner Hannah Pilkington-Ching has heard a number of reports of people delaying routine treatment to coincide with trips overseas. She says these can be simple extractions or root canals, treatments you shouldn't have to go to overseas.
5: And we heard from dentists in Niue, where there is universal free dental care as part of the public health system, that many Niueans who live in Aotearoa actually go back home to Niue to get the treatment that they need.
3: ACT Deputy Leader Brooke Van Velden has announced she's having a baby. In March, the Tamaki MP revealed she won't be standing at this year's election, leaving Parliament this year. She told the Herald, while she knew she was pregnant at the time, it's not the reason she is standing down. Van Velden says her due date, ironically, is within days of the election on November the 7th.
6: It does seem like it was meant to be in some ways. So while all my other colleagues will be really excited to know what the results are on election night, I'll be getting really excited for something else.
3: And the winner of the Eurovision Song Contest Grand Final in Vienna in Austria is about to be announced. Australia's Delta Goodrum is expected to have a good showing. Here she is performing her song, Eclipse.

0: ZB Sport. Coach Vern Cotter believes the Blues were dealt a tough hand by the officials in their 47-24 Super Rugby defeat to the Hurricanes. The competition leaders scored 7 tries to end their 5-year losing streak at Eden Park. Cotter says while the Blues didn't help themselves, they also didn't get the rub of the green against an on-song Hurricanes side.
1: They're a good team. They don't need help from the officials at times, so there was some things that didn't go our way and certain some things we created that made it difficult for ourselves as well, so we acknowledge those.
0: Super Rugby coverage with Habit Health Physio. Book today and stay in the game. Little-known American Alex Smalley has the lead after 3 rounds of golf's PGA Championship major in Pennsylvania. The world number 87, who has never won on the PGA Tour in 140 starts, has carded a 2-under par 68 to be 2 shots clear at 6-under overall. 6 players are tied for second at 4-under, including John Rahm, while Rory McIlroy and Xander Schauffele both had strong days to get to 3-under. Daniel Hillier is at even par, while fellow Kiwi Ryan Fox is 2-over for the tournament. Coach Bev Priestman believes the Phoenix women will come back stronger after the bitterness of defeat in the Women's A-League final. Wellington came up short of their ultimate goal after a 3-1 grand final loss to host Melbourne City. While disappointed, Priestman says the finals experience can only be of benefit for next season.
2: It'll actually leave a little bit in the tank, a little bit of hunger where we can really push the group and we've got some players to come back in, which is great.
0: And Elena Svitolina has upset Coco Gauff to win a 3rd title at tennis's Italian Open. The 31-year-old world number 10 and reigning ASB Classic champion has prevailed 6-4, 6-7, 6-2 over the young American in the final in Rome. I'm Clay Wilson. That's Newstalk ZB News and Sport with Sanderson Vitamins from Woolworths Pharmacies around New Zealand. It's 11:05. Francesca Rudkin is next.
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6: Let's have a look at the Met Service forecast for Christchurch for the rest of our Sunday. It's going to stay nice and fine. We've got a little bit of cloud creeping in tonight. Northeasterlies later on today too. Going to be nippy overnight. Just 1 degree. Rug up nice and warm and a chilly start tomorrow morning. But we will be rewarded with a nice fine blue sky day. Northeasterlies and a high of 13 degrees. Even chillier overnight Monday night, it'll go down to 0. And looking ahead to Tuesday, long let this fine weather continue. Fine weather, northeasterlies, they'll die out in the morning. 12 degrees is going to be our expected high.
3: It's Sunday. You know what that means. It's the Sunday session with Francesca Rudkin and Whitcalls for the best selection of great reads. 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
7: It is 11:07. You're with the Sunday session. Lovely to have you with us. Coming up this hour, you know how hard it can be to secure a sun lounger on holiday. It can be very frustrating, can't it? Well, one tourist has gone to extreme lengths and sued his tour operator over it. Megan Singleton is going to talk us through how that played out and how it has forced a crackdown on sun loungers' rules in hotels and resorts. Joan has the latest from Irish-Australian thriller writer Dervla McTernan and Pineys in Brisbane for the NRL Magic Round. We'll chat NRL and see how Pineys feeling about New Zealand hosting the A-League Grand Final next Saturday.
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7: Tommy Emmanuel is a living legend of the acoustic guitar world. Throughout his career, he's performed with bands like Air Supply and Men at Work, headlined tours around the globe, and toured with Eric Clapton and John Denver. His collaborations include work with the guitar greats Mark Knopfler, Joe Walsh, and Les Paul. Among his many career awards, he's won a Grammy Award for Best Instrumental Arrangement and is one of only 5 ever Chet Atkins certified guitar players. Tommy's Living in Light tour starts in Auckland at the Town Hall call tonight, and he joins me in the studio. Tommy, it is lovely to have you with me.
8: Francesca, that was quite a mouthful.
7: It was. Well, yeah. You've done quite a lot. So, to be honest with you,
8: we're just scratching the surface here.
7: I know. That's the thing. It's kind of like, okay, who do you pick to talk about? I mean, it is quite the career that we have just briefly brushed over there. But can I go back to the beginning?
8: Mm.
7: How old were you when you picked up a guitar?
8: I was 4 years old. Yeah. My mother was already playing. She got interested in Hawaiian music, and so she was trying to work out how to play the slide steel guitar, and she needed a rhythm guy to go like, right?
7: Gorgeous,
8: and,
7: yeah.
8: So she bought me a guitar for my 4th birthday and showed me how to play chords. And it wasn't long before we were playing together. We were playing music together. And I had a kind of basic understanding of how a song works. And, I still don't read music, and I've never had any lessons. I'm completely self-taught. And basically, I'm guilty of petty theft. I stole everything from everybody I possibly could, you know.
7: That's really interesting, because I wondered, after your mum had taught you those chords, whether she just left you then to kind of work it out yourself.
8: Yeah, well,
7: I
8: had brothers and sisters. So I was the youngest. So my older brother, Phil, who was nearly 3 years older than me, he had such an incredible ear. You know, we would hear a song, say White Rabbit by Peter Poser.
7: Yeah.
8: And he'd say, that's E to A to E, and then he would work out the melody, and I would work out the chord sequence, and next thing we're playing the song.
7: Are you born with that, or can anybody get to that point, do you think?
8: Well, I think most of us just follow what comes natural to us, you know. You can learn stuff. I mean, how can somebody go to acting school and become as good as Robert De Niro?
7: Yeah.
8: You can't.
7: There's got to be something in there, doesn't there?
8: Absolutely. Yeah, yeah. Things like that are a gift, and they're given to us for a reason, for the benefit of everyone else.
7: And I think you were about 6 when the family sold the house, and you became a traveling band, a traveling family band.
8: Yeah, the Emmanuel Quartet hit the road, went broke pretty quickly. And
7: the charm of a 6-year-old didn't win over the crowds.
8: The crowd went mild. the audience leapt to its foot. So that's what it was like, you know. But we did stuff like follow the showground around and play on the back of the truck and all that sort of, and play 10 times a day, and my dad would take the hat around. But we were playing music people liked, you know. And I'm really grateful today that I was born when I was born and where I was born, because it was a great era, the 60s and the 70s and stuff. It was a great era for music and melody and great records, you know, and that kind of paved the way for me. It gave me some experience and knowledge about how a song works, how the melody works with the chords, and if you got a response from the people, then you knew that they loved what you were doing, so you better do more of that.
7: So what were the songs that you were playing that still give you joy to play now?
8: Oh, well, the very first song I heard Chet Atkins play.
7: Yeah.
8: Can I play a little bit of it?
7: Go on.
8: Yeah, here we go. It's called Windy and Warm.
7: You just go somewhere else when you play, don't you?
8: Hey?
7: You just go somewhere else when you play.
8: Oh, yeah, I go inside the guitar.
7: Yeah, you do.
8: Yeah.
7: I can see that.
8: Yeah, so I was 7 when I heard that, and I could tell he was playing everything at once. He's playing the left hand on the piano, this.
7: Yeah.
8: There's the accompaniment with the thumb, and then the fingers play like a voice. Right? And there are people here in New Zealand who can do that and do it very well.
7: Mm.
8: Yeah.
7: But he was one of your idols, wasn't he? He was really influential.
8: And he became my, because my dad died when I was 10, and Chet really became like a daddy to me later on in my life and later on in his life.
7: So being one of only 5 certified guitar players, what does that mean? What's the significance of that?
8: Well, it's basically, on my award, it says, for lifetime contribution to the art of finger picking. That's all it says.
7: Yeah.
8: So it doesn't say anything else, you know. And so, you know, I feel it's my calling to play for people, because when I play, people get happy, right? So I don't call it the music business. I call it the happiness business, right? So I play, you get happy, everyone's happy. It's a good job. But what I really love doing is teaching and handing on whatever it is I know to someone else who's smarter than me, you know, and can do something else with it.
7: And this is why you run these guitar camps. But you've been referred to as one of the best guitarists in the world, and I did read that you actually don't really like that reference. Why not? You've got the certificate to prove it.
8: It doesn't matter. No, I haven't got anything. All I've got is what I've got right now, because I live in today. You know, I take my life one day at a time. And so today's a great day. The sun's shining. I'm in one of the world's great cities, in a great country, and I'm going to play music tonight. It's exciting.
7: What do you think it is about you, though, that does set you apart from other players?
8: I got more grey hair than most of them.
7: Experience. Is that what we say?
8: Yeah.
7: When I did the introduction, we were sort of talking about all the bands and things that you've played in. And when you were younger, you were definitely part of bands, as you were saying. You were part of Dragon for a while there and things. And then sort of you have moved sort of more into working on your own, but you're still delving into kind of collaborating with lots of people. It's a lovely way to be a musician, isn't it?
8: Well, it is. And you know, I was signed with Mr. and Mrs. Sony for quite a while, and they were a great record company back then. And I'm sure they still are. But, you know, they were able to hook me up with other artists where we could do collaborations together. And it was great fun. You know, and so it was only like 10 years ago that I made my first album called Accomplice One, right? I like the word accomplice rather than, you know, duets, right?
7: Yeah.
8: Accomplice, someone who helps you create, you know, mayhem. So anyway, so I asked people like Jerry Douglas and Sierra Hull,

0: Tuttle and Mark Knopfler, people like that. And, you know, I had a great time putting that record together, you know. And I was very fortunate because people were up for it. They were ready to come in and see what it is that I wanted them to do, you know.
1: Who do you think are the other great guitarists around that you've worked with?
0: There's way too many of them to, you know. I see myself as an entertainer and a songwriter and all that sort of stuff. I'm not, you know, focused only on guitar. In fact, most people think that guys like me only listen to guitar players, and nothing could be further from the truth. I very rarely listen to a guitar record these days because there's so many good singers and songwriters. I'm interested in learning how to be a better songwriter, you know.
1: Oh, that's interesting. But you've always pushed the boundaries, though, when it comes to acoustic guitar. Is that something you've done from the very beginning?
0: The people who came before me, Doc Watson, Leo Kottke, you know, people like that, people who came before me set a high bar, but they all did their thing their way. And I always wanted to be different. I don't know how to be like them, you know. So I also have a need to sound as big as a band when I play, you know. And I like going from a roar to a whisper.
1: Oh, that's really interesting. You have to try. Yes, you're trying to create that bigger experience than just,
0: It's in my head, by the way, Francesca. The band is in my head.
1: You were so busy. You were just saying to me, you've just toured the US and you did 28 gigs in 32 days.
0: Look,
1: I don't want to comment on your age, Tommy, but no, I would have thought you would have, these days you'd be sort of trying to, do you like getting it done quite quickly and not sort of taking your time, slow touring, they call it,
0: Oh, no, I haven't got time for that.
1: Oh, right, we're just okay.
0: I get out here and go to work, right? When I leave home, my mindset is like, as soon as I close the front door, I'm going to work, right? When I come home, I can do what I like, you know? So the way my life is now, I'm so busy that I plan a year in advance being with my family, my grown-up children and my grandchildren. And then I have another daughter who's going to school in Sydney. And so I've got to divide my time. I live in Nashville. I've been there for 25 years. I've got a place in England. And so I go between England and Australia and back to America. I don't know how much longer I'm going to do that, but you know, I love traveling and I love playing, and I don't really want to do anything else.
1: No.
0: You know? Apart from, you know, being a granddad is one of the few things in life that is not overrated.
1: Oh, I love that. You are going to perform for us a song called Black and White to
0: the
1: Color.
0: This is from my new album, Living in the Light. And you better rush out and get it because, you know, I've got bills to pay, folks. So it starts out with a bit of rock in addition to roll.

0: Amazing, Tommy. And I totally see what you mean. When the colour kicks in, the whole feeling changed. It opened up. The warmth came in. And absolutely incredible. Gosh, it's a delight to watch you play up close.
1: Oh, thank you.
0: Yeah, that was absolutely incredible. Can I please ask about the guitar? Are they scratches on the back of the guitar?
1: Here?
0: Yeah.
1: Yeah, yeah. I did that on purpose. I scratched it up so that in the middle of a tune, I do a breakdown and I play the bass with my left hand and I play like a brushes here. So check this out.
0: Look at you, multi-instrumentalist on one instrument.
1: All singing, all dancing. Yeah. You know?
0: Tommy Emmanuel, it has been a delight to meet you. Thank you so much for coming in and for playing for us. Tommy's Living in the Light Tour starts tonight in Auckland before heading to Hamilton, Palmerston North, Wellington and Christchurch. Travel safe.
1: Be there or wear a skivvy.
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0: I got a text here. Francesca, rock and roll broke the mold. The 1960s tore down the fences and let the future out. A lot of you really loved listening to Tony there. Wasn't he fantastic? Thank you very much for the text. 9292 is the text number. Right, it is time for the panel, and I'm joined by Director at Capital, Ben Thomas. Good morning, Ben.
11: Morena.
0: I'm also joined by News Talk ZB Wellington Mornings host Nick Mills. How are you, Nick?
12: I'm fantastic. You, Francesca?
0: Very good, thank you. Very good.
12: By the way, your photo looks amazing.
0: Thank you very much. Yeah, I told them to do as much work on it as they liked. And I think they
12: it's
0: did.
12: It's the
0: Nick.
12: Best one in the whole company.
0: Oh, that's
12: it's
0: very sweet. I bet
12: company.
0: You've said that to all the News Talk ZB hosts.
12: I have not. You're the only person because it's the truth.
0: Oh, you're a darling. Thank you very much. If anyone's wondering what we're talking about, we've had all our marketing photos updated. I was quite happy to stick with the five-year-old ones, but apparently you're supposed to update these things. Anyway, let's move on. I spoke to Erica Stanford, of course, Education Minister, this morning. We're talking about NCEA. Nick, is the government making learning consistent and, you know, mandating subjects and things for schools? Is this the right approach?
12: You know what? I've been a huge, huge fan of Erica Stanford up until I watched Q&A this morning, and I kind of came away from that because it's my favourite program of the week. And I came away from that and I watched it twice. And there was two things that really scared the living daylight out of me. One is about 10,000 students leave school yearly without a single qualification. Secondly, that 16% of all school leavers leave without the NCEA level 1 and 28% of Maori. Now, if those figures don't scare you, they should scare you. And I, you know, I'm starting to wonder whether it's all intention and no results. And I know those are old figures, and don't text and say they're old figures, but she wouldn't guarantee that the figures would change this year.
0: No, and I don't think they will, Ben. I think I'm not sure that this system is going to cater to those who are already struggling.
13: No, that's right. And look, I think she said before, and I think she's right, that, you know, that's a longer term problem that starts much earlier. You know, you probably won't see significant changes on that until the sort of cohorts who are younger now,
0: yep,
13: and hopefully getting more of a focus on actually reading and writing and getting the tools to even be able to sort of get up to, you know, what in my day was called fifth form, and now is, you know, year 10, I think. You know, that's when we'll hopefully start seeing those results. And, you know, I guess the old adage, you know, the best time to start would have been 10 years ago, and the second best time is now. I think that school leaver issue is one that, you know, where there, you know, is still potentially an issue in that, you know, currently the one benefit, I guess, of NCEA was that for those students who were really struggling, who didn't have sort of an academic path ahead, you know, they could kind of put together some sort of illustration of things that they could do, you know, for future employers, because it is really hard, you know, both to, you know, even get a sort of very, very basic entry-level job as a school level leaver, and also I think the effect on sort of the demoralization, you know, of the students if they leave without sort of kind of anything in the hand, you know, even a sort of slightly symbolic, slightly watered down kind of, you know, pseudo qualification,
0: yeah,
13: is probably better for kind of keeping their morale up and keeping them a little bit on course.
0: And this is the problem, isn't it, Nick? Because you're taking the ability for schools to self-govern and do what's best for their school and their students and creating this one system. And I understand, I mean, it's going to be much easier to measure how well we're doing when we have this sort of rigid sort of system across all the schools, but we are taking that away, and I think that comes back to what you were saying. It's going to disadvantage some students.
12: And by the way, Ben, it's year 11, it's the fifth form, which was the old school cert. And you know what? I mean, those numbers don't scare you. Just think of it like this: Eden Park, a packed Eden Park. That's 4 years of people leaving a college without a single bit of education. Now, that's not enabling them to go and get a builder's apprenticeship, an electrician's apprenticeship. You've got to have some sort of qualifications to pass the theory exams and that. I think it's more urgent than what most people are thinking. And I have no problems with Erica's plan to examine everyone at a young age and give them tests and give them results and get all that stuff. I have no issue with that. But if it doesn't change anything, where do we look then?
0: Well, I think the other problem we have too, Ben, is that, and I think you're being really realistic and saying actually we're not going to see the real benefit of this until sort of a generation kind of goes through the system. But the problem is that in a couple of years' time, there is a cohort, a little bunch of guinea pigs, who are going to have to deal with the bar that's been raised and, you know, reach higher levels of literacy and numeracy. And actually, I think we owe it to them to try and make sure that we're helping them through that, all of them, through it the best that we can. And I'm not entirely sure that we're going to have the resources. I'm not entirely sure we're going to have enough science rooms. I'm not sure we're going to have enough maths teachers and, you know, to be able to achieve that in the looking short term.
13: Yeah, look, 100%. But these issues aren't new. You know, my first job out of university was for the Employers and Manufacturers Association. And even back then, the number one complaint, you know, or concern about the employment market was basically literacy, you know, basic literacy. 10% of the workforce couldn't read well enough to understand safety warnings or labels on machinery or in the workplace. So, you know, this is a very long-standing problem. Look, I think by and large, I think it should improve the quality of education that's happening at high schools. But there is like a concern about, you know, really at that kind of tail end.
0: Does it look exciting to go to school, Nick, when you're being told you're going to have to do maths and English and you're going to have to do science in year 11 and then you've got two topics that you're allowed to choose? Does that kind of get you all excited if you're a student?
12: You know, this is where education has gone wrong for the last five decades, is it's not actually teaching people what people want to learn. You know, it's teaching them what a book should teach them. And, you know, if they could find young enough what people are really good at and actually enhance that, then society would be better. If you're an 8 or 9 year old that wants to be a doctor, by God, you should get every resources to be able to make that dream come true. If you want to be an airline pilot, if you want to be a builder, if you want to be whatever you want, we've got to start education really young enough to actually give them the dream or the chance for that dream. That's, to me, is really, really simplistic. What, am I crazy?
0: Is he crazy, Ben?
13: I think that we might end up with a few too many sort of teachers of, you know, the future All Black captain class or... but, you know, I think that probably a bit more of a general base is probably useful sort of at the early stage. But, you know, I think most, you know, Nick, you'd probably agree, you know, you don't really know that 95% of jobs exist until you leave school.
0: No, that's true. Or what the reality of actually having, you know, it, of working it actually is. But I mean, there is something to that, Nick. I completely agree with you. I mean, I think we all know we go to school and there's stuff we have to learn that we don't really want to learn, but we have to learn it. But when a child is fully engaged, it's because they're interested in the topic and they've got, or they might be good at it, and that's what we want to, that's what keeps them learning. That's what keeps them learning, isn't it?
12: The simplistic way of my idea is if you want to drive a car, you need to pass the written exam. You know what I mean? Now, I worked that out. It's the only exam I've ever passed in my life was my driver's license. Why? Because I wanted it.
0: So true. Yeah, I get that. Very quickly, actually, do you know what? I'm just going to say, the final thing I'm going to say on the education thing is I think that they needed to complete at least the first draft of the curriculum and get some feedback on it before they started structuring the design of the qualification. I think they've done this the wrong way around. I think with an election coming up, they're trying to release information, look how, you know, how much it's progressing and where they're at. But in a way, I think they've done it the wrong way around. They've created a qualification before they've even created a curriculum. And I think that's what might potentially get them a little bit of problem. But Ben Thomas, Nick Mills, thank you both very much for your time this morning. Appreciate it. It is 24 to 12.
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0: And joining me from Brisbane on a pretty good junket, Jason Pine. Good morning. How'd you score that?
18: Well, you know, I mean, clearly these things land in your inbox and you're very quick to reply yes, aren't you, you know?
0: Who wouldn't be? Who wouldn't, if you were offered to go to the NRL Magic Round in Brizzy, wouldn't be there? We've got the Warriors versus the Broncos tonight. Very exciting.
18: Yeah, massive. The best game of the weekend, I think, even before the weekend arrived, you looked across the schedule of games and you land on the Broncos against the Warriors. In fact, I'm pretty sure the NRL have scheduled it this way, that the middle game on the final day is the two best supported teams. Obviously, the Broncos are on home soil. But honestly, Francesca, there are so many Warriors fans here. I know a lot of Kiwis live in Brisbane or the Gold Coast or in Queensland anyway, but goodness me, there are so many Warriors shirts here. It's going to be absolutely packed this afternoon at Suncorp, 52,000 plus it holds. I would imagine that the Broncos obviously will have the majority of the home support, but the Warriors fans are going to make so much noise this afternoon.
0: I've had quite a few friends who have taken their sons over to it. They've said it's an amazing weekend. It's well organised. It's easy to get to. It's just, you know, just fantastic. It is an event.
18: All of those things are true. Yep, all of those things are true. Caxton Street, which leads down to Suncorp Stadium, those familiar with the area will know it. It just becomes this festival. And from 3 o'clock this afternoon, local time, an hour before kickoff, there is a Warriors Nation hikoi from the top of Caxton Street down to the ground. Hundreds and hundreds of Warriors fans expected to march en masse down Caxton Street to the ground. Can you imagine it? It's just going to be unreal. So yeah, can't wait to be part of it this afternoon.
0: Something else which is going to be pretty unreal is that Auckland FC is to host Sydney FC in the A-League Grand Final next Saturday.
18: Yeah, crazy. A grand final in New Zealand.
0: How good's
18: first
0: that?
18: Time ever. Yeah, it will be pretty good. Yeah, we'll get Magic Round out of the system and then focus forward on next weekend, I think. Yeah. Now, Auckland FC doing the job Friday night. Sydney FC getting thrown penalties last night. So, yeah, here we are. 8:10 next Saturday night, Go Media Stadium. Those tickets, I think, go on sale tomorrow. Nick Becker's going to be on the show this afternoon, the CEO of Auckland, to tell us more. But, yeah, that's going to sell out pretty quick, I would imagine.
0: Piney, have you ever struggled to get a sun lounger on holiday?
18: Have I? Of all the questions you could ask me, that wasn't in the top 100 I thought I'd be asked.
0: You don't have time to be lounging
18: I thought you meant taking it with you. You mean when you go out to the pool and you put your towel on it to save it?
0: Yeah, your neck one. You claim one.
18: Well, so I'm obviously slow because whenever I go out to places like that, the towels are there. I always miss out.
0: Look, let's put it this way, Piney. You're always pacing up and down a sideline. There's no time lying on a lounger. Can't wait for weekend sport. That is coming up at midday.
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5: 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It pushes up inflation and it means we haven't got money to build new roads, which is what that tax is for.
4: Heather Duplessy-Allen Drive with One New Zealand, back Monday at 4 on Newstalk ZB. Travel with Wendy Wu Tours, where the world is yours. Book now.
6: So I was asking Piney about the Sun Lounger because the Dawn Dash to secure your Sun Lounger is about to come to an end. And explaining this all to us is our travel correspondent, Megan Singleton. Good morning.
7: Good morning. Oh, this story is such sweet revenge for those of us who have tried to go out there and find a Sun Lounger only to find that they're all bagged by people's towels and you can't find one. And so I was thrilled to read the story this week that the court has just ruled that that's illegal. And I don't know what other resorts are going to do about it. So let me just tell you the story. A German man took his family on holiday to Greece back in 2024. And the court's only just ruled on this now. So he
6: felt very strongly about it, yeah.
7: Obviously, what a bit of a waste of time. No, that's all right. We're going to push through with this because I think it's got a great moral to the story. Anyway, this resort had 400 sun loungers, so it was obviously massive. And he would get up every morning to go and find a spot for his family. And even at 6 a.m., every single one of them had been bagged, hogged by someone who wasn't sitting on it, just to put their towel on it. And every day for the week that they were there, his children had to lie on the ground because there was no available sun loungers. So anyway, he went back to home and he sued the travel operator who obviously put this holiday together, and he won the equivalent of $2,000 New Zealand on his $12,000 holiday because the court ruled that there weren't enough ratio of sunbeds to actual guests using them. Isn't that interesting?
6: <It is.
7: laughs> I mean, the sun lounge hogger is a special kind of person. And I don't know if you've ever done the passive aggressive or just the straight up aggressive, but I have written four little points at the bottom of the post that I've summarized this story up about what to do.
6: Okay.
7: Because if you're just passive about it, then firstly, check for any official rules, because sometimes there are rules around the resort pool that you can't save a seat. Secondly, ask a staff member how long lounges are allowed to be reserved for. That would be the more passive one, because then you can might say, ask the neighbouring sunbathers, how long's that towel been there? I mean, if it's got a book or whatever with it, then what you can do is set a timer. I think an hour is plenty for no one to return to a sun lounger with a book on it in an hour. I'd be bundling it up and chucking things on the ground. But prepare for a little confrontation. But if that person does come back, you could just say, oh, I was wondering when the person might return to this lounger that's been unavailable for the past hour. That's what I'd do. But that is a bit aggressive.
6: But surely hotel staff have to get a little bit more organised around this, because if there is a lounger sitting there with a towel on it, as you say, for an hour and a half, someone deserves to be sitting in it. So
7: And I think this ruling will make some resorts sit up and take notice, because that's a big fine, you know, and it just got handed down this week. So let's see what that does for all these other and cruise ships. Oh my goodness, because there's not very many lounge spaces around the pools and the deck areas on cruise ships. So let's just see if we start to see some people take a bit more action on these hoggers.
6: I love it. Megan Singleton, thank you so much. You can find more on travel at blogger@large.com from Megan.
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6: Joining me now is Joan McKenzie, Whitcoulls Head Book Buyer. Good morning.
15: Good morning.
6: What have you got for us today?
15: I have a new thriller from Derva McTiernan, who I think, from memory, you may have spoken to some years ago.
6: I'm sure with one I of have. Her previous Delightful books. Irish woman.
15: Yeah, yeah, that would be right. She was born in Ireland.
6: She good page turners, thrillers.
15: Yeah, terrific thrillers, She qualified as a lawyer but moved to, I think, Western Australia, where she now lives. And her new book is set in Melbourne, and it's about a detective. Her name's Judith Lee. She works on the Melbourne Police Force. And she's having a difficult career moment after she's accused a cop of wrongdoing, which is a really brave move since his father is also on the force and has serious underworld connections, so he's someone to be a bit afraid of. So one day when a young woman named Alexis Turner turns up to lay a claim of sexual assault against a locally renowned psychologist, Judith doesn't bat an eyelid, as not only is this a distraction from what's going on with her issues in the force, but the case which this young woman outlines is almost identical to one which was reported to her some years ago and where she failed to take any action. So she sees this as a chance to redeem herself. And then when she starts looking into it, the complainant disappears at about the same time that the first of three beautifully gift-wrapped parcels are left with, well, the first recipient, who is the psychologist, who is subsequently found dead with a gunshot to the head. And then a second beautifully wrapped parcel makes its way to the home of a completely unrelated, down-at-heel solo father, and a third to the home of a high-flying businesswoman and associate. And these gifts appear to be unrelated, but what's even weirder is that each one comes with a beautifully calligraphed note inside it, which means nothing to the police nor to the reader, but ultimately are all linked together and make sense. Okay. And Judith is fearless as she, of course, in these books, races against time to hunt down the villain, to figure out what's going on and solve it. It's terrific.
6: Okay, brilliant. Your second book tells some, what I think, probably going to be some pretty interesting local stories.
15: Yes, it is very interesting. It's called The Valley by Asher Emanuel. And anyone listening who enjoys really high quality investigative journalism should sit up and take notice of this one. He wrote this book. The Valley refers to the Hutt Valley, just near Wellington, of course. And he wrote this book. He's a qualified journalist and a lawyer. And he wanted to explain to people what life is like within the judicial system for the everyday matters that go through the courts. And he says that most of what we pick up on as the public is the sensational cases and the miscarriages of justice and the extreme violence. But actually the day-to-day processes within the courts is just a kind of drab ongoing litany of, I'm going to say misery, because that is a fair part of it. But what he's done in this book is take a young legal aid lawyer who works for the Public Defence Service in Wellington, who's assigned to a number of cases, and Asher Emanuel, the author of this book, embeds himself with Lewis over the course of a couple of years and follows him as he defends again and again and again two recidivist young offenders from the Hutt Valley. And it's absolutely fascinating. It takes you through the courts, the judicial system, the rehabs, the social workers, the people trying to help as these, in this case, two young men live lives of poverty and ongoing homelessness, hopelessness, yeah, from which there appears to be no escape.
6: Look, we've all got an opinion on the justice system, haven't we? Mm. And yet a lot of us have never been through it or really understand how it works or what people are up against. It just sounds like a really enlightening read.
15: It is enlightening, and you feel for this young lawyer who does his job, which is a grim reality day after day, doing his very best by these young men who simply cannot help themselves from getting back again and again into the system. And it must be exhausting and depressing to be the person who is a public defender in those instances and does their very, very best for their clients at, I would say, considerable personal cost.
6: Do you get a sense of what keeps them going?
15: To some degree, it doesn't go into his own personal background, so you don't know why it is that he is so careful and relentless in trying to do his best by these people. But I think probably a lot of lawyers would simply say to you that that's their job and that's what they're called to do.
6: Okay, fascinating. That was The Valley by Asher Emanuel, and the first book was Three Reasons for Revenge by Dervla McTernan. Thank you so much, Joan. We'll talk next week.
15: See you then.
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6: Thank you so much for joining us on the Sunday session today. Thank you to Kerry for producing the show. Jason Pine is up next with Weekend Sport. I didn't get the chance to mention it to Jason, but I've actually been keeping an eye on the TV this morning watching the amazing World Surf League taking place in Raglan. All the country is looking good. Lots of people out watching it, which is fantastic to see. That's going to be a really good boost for those coastal towns. It's 11 days this tournament. Anyway, check it out if you've got a moment. We are going to finish the hour with a little bit of Dave Dobbin. Love you like I should. He is going to join us on the Sunday session next week. Very excited to catch up with Dave Dobbin. Enjoy the rest of your Sunday. Take care.

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12: It's 12 midday. I'm Sandy Hodge. Former UK Health Secretary Wes Streeting has confirmed he will stand in any Labour leadership contest to replace Prime Minister Sir Keir Starmer. Earlier this week, Streeting resigned from his role as Health Secretary. It follows growing pressure on Keir Starmer to stand down as Prime Minister following a disastrous local election result for Labour a week ago. Streeting says change is needed.
13: The voters did more than send Labour a message last week. They issued a warning that unless we change course, Labour risk being the handmaidens of Nigel Farage and the breakup of the United Kingdom.
12: The hard right Reform UK party led by Nigel Farage made huge gains in the local elections, gaining